0: to the domestic draft, one that preserves the current system and opens the door to more younger players. It is a stark contrast to what owners proposed last month in labor talks. The Basketball Hall of Fame will launch a new exhibit this weekend in Springfield, Massachusetts, dedicated to Warriors guard Steph Curry, representing the first time ever an active player will be honored within the walls with a dedicated exhibit. It'll include Olympic and championship artifacts, game-worn gear, and footage from Curry's journey from an unheralded prospect to a four-time NBA champion. NFL, ESPN's Jeremy Fowler is reporting Lions tight end Sam Laporta fully cleared for training camp. He was limited in OTAs and minicamp, recovering from back surgery.
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6: It is SEC Media Days in Tampa, Florida. We're reacting to all the things we hear from the SEC. You're listening to Amber and Ian. We're presented to you by Progressive Insurance. It's also National Junk Food Day. We've been taking your calls on your go-to junk food of choice. 888-SAY-ESPN. If you want to chime into anything here on Amber and Ian, you can also hit him up at Ian Fitz ESPN. You can hit me up at Amber W Sports. Kirby Smart and the Georgia Bulldogs, they were featured today. Tomorrow, John Summerall is going to make his debut at SEC Media Days as the Florida Gators head coach. And Ian, those two teams we know play in a historic rivalry every year in Jacksonville, Florida. The problem is they play in the stadium that the Jags play in. That stadium is undergoing major renovations over the next couple seasons. And so they've been kicked out for a couple years until that stadium's renovated. And so you would think, one would think, all right, this is an opportunity to do a home and home.
7: Amen.
6: Because we never get that opportunity with this unbelievable rivalry between Florida and Georgia. And if it's just a one-off each place, it would be absolute madness and mayhem. And they decided, no, let's go with the theme of neutral games, but also let's make the games not really neutral at all because one of them is going to be in Atlanta and the other one's going to be in Tampa.
7: Makes zero sense. And this was a missed opportunity, in my opinion. And I always want the world's largest outdoor cocktail party to continue in Jacksonville.
6: We're still calling it that. I know we're not allowed. We're doing it.
7: Don't care. That's what I've called that game half a dozen times. And while calling the game, I do not refer to it in that form or fashion.
6: Not allowed to.
7: Before the game, after the game, abso-damn-lutely. So, because it is, it's an advertisement for Red Solo Cups. The line to the porta potty is about 2 football fields long.
6: It's so funny.
7: And there's about 30 of them lined up, right? And it doesn't matter. It is phenomenal all about it. But this was a missed opportunity. It should have been home and home for these two outlier seasons. While that dump that is the stadium in Jacksonville gets redone, it's long, long overdue for a facelift and a can of paint.
6: Are they still going to have the pools?
7: I hope so, because that's always interesting to me, where you look up in the middle of the game and you're like, that dude's in that pool in jeans. Wow. Oh, overserved.
6: Well, and then there's other people that are scantily clad, and they're in the pool. And the weird thing is about the pool in that stadium, and it wasn't so, the
7: there's
6: only other place
7: them.
6: I've been familiar with a pool was in Marlins Park. We used to have one, but it wasn't the same thing. This pool in Jacksonville had a glass side that was like essentially like an infinity edge pool. Obviously the water didn't go over, but so when you're in the pool, you could
7: everything.
6: Go up to watch the game. The problem is the entire side was glass. So it went all the way down so everybody could see all of you when you're in the water. And there's this optical illusion effect that happens where you look much larger than you are. Your body does. At least the angles I've been at in the stadium. I don't know what it looks like from across the stadium, but if you're sort of under the
7: pool, I didn't get that from the field. Put it that way.
6: Oh, you look up if you're kind of at the right angle and these people, a little bitty heads sticking out of the water and their bodies are very enormous.
7: Inflated? Gotcha.
6: Because of the optical illusion. It's a trip. I want them to keep it.
7: It was, and I hope they do. But this is one, it should have been home and home. Florida should be at Georgia. Georgia should be at Florida for these 2 years. And then, yeah. And then you go back to it, right back to Jacksonville. Yeah. So
6: I love the Jacksonville environment. I'm all about the neutral territory game. It's such a special environment, especially it's not even the in-game environment that's so special. I mean, that's cool. Other rivalries do that as well in neutral territories. It's cool whenever it's half-half in a stadium.
7: Awesome.
6: Right, but it's the environment around it for Florida, Georgia. It's so special. I mean, even last year, the Gators sucked. I mean, they're my team, right? They sucked last season. And yet still, it was our best stop on the college football campus tour for us here at ESPN Radio because of all the fanfare around it, and Fan Fest was so fun, and everyone's always so up for that game. So SEC Media Days will feature Florida tomorrow, featured Georgia today, also featured Kentucky today. Will Stein. Will Stein. It's a lot to keep track of. Will Stein, he is the head coach of Kentucky, and he was asked, why can you win at Kentucky, Will?
8: Why do you think you can win big here?
9: This is going to sound like really, I think because of me, to be honest. I think because of me. I know what it takes. I've seen it at the highest levels. I know what it takes to recruit at this level. And you just got to believe, man. You just got to put the ball down and play. There's not really else to be said. Is it going to happen overnight? I don't know. I really don't. If I had a crystal ball, everybody in this room would be really, really rich right now. I don't. And so the best determination of if what you're doing is working is putting the ball down and playing football. And so there's going to be bumps in the road. I mentioned it in the speech. Like, I'm prepared for tough moments and tough times. I've succumbed to that in our process. Right? I already do self-talk myself about, all right, how can I stay neutral? When stuff's bad, I can stay as neutral as possible and be very diplomatic in my approach. I know the players that we can get here. I know that we can recruit north, south, and east. People come to Lexington and love it. I mean, the longer I live there, the longer I'm like, wow, this place is incredible. It's got everything that you want. Great food, great nightlife, great community, great university. It's safe. You got Big Blue Nation. It takes some TLC, and you got to go attack. You can't sit back and wait.
7: I'm a big Will Stein guy. Got to know him a little bit when he was at Oregon with Dan Lanning, and he can recruit. But that cut right in the beginning.
6: Where he says, it's me, we're going to win because of me.
7: It was a long pause, and he really thought about it for a moment. And then that's when he said, this is going to sound arrogant.
6: And it does.
7: Because of me. And I love every bit of it. That confidence oozes through the locker room.
6: Mm-hmm.
7: That is, man, watch out for Will Stein at Kentucky, because he can coach, he can recruit, and he's got a quarterback in Kevin Minchie, the portal transfer from Notre Dame, who last year, folks, you may not know this, went toe-to-toe with C.J. Carr and almost beat him out to be the starting quarterback at Notre Dame. He's got a signal caller that can throw it, tote it. Will Stein's going to win at Kentucky, as did Mark Stoops. There's going to be a statue of Mark Stoops outside that stadium.
6: Yep.
7: He had a hell of a run. Steiny Miller's going to pick it up.
6: Well, we'll see if Alex Golish can have a hell of a run in Auburn. The new Auburn head coach was asked about his goals for year one.
10: The biggest question I've gotten as I've gone through this journey the last 7 months is, man, what's a successful year one look like, and what how do you gauge it, and what are your goals? And I don't really have any goals other than laying a foundation for what Auburn football is going to be for years to come, and that starts with building an identity. And this word identity is the only thing we've talked about as a program. What is the identity of our program? Who are we when people sit down and watch us play on Saturdays? And the identities is one thing for me to talk about. It's one thing for me to preach. It's one thing for me to hold a standard in every aspect of our program. And it's another for our kids to embrace it and live it.
7: I'm a fan of that guy. He's got a quarterback, folks, in Byron Brown that he brought over, along with five wideouts and a whole lot of other South Florida Bulls to the Plains in Auburn. Byron Brown threw for over 3,000 yards, rushed for over 1,000, had over 90 total touchdowns, and only, I think, Amber, like 14 turnovers, including fumbles.
6: Mm-hmm.
7: I'll take 3-1, close to 4-1 in touchdown to turnover ratio. Golish can coach. And the biggest thing he did at Auburn, keeping Coach Durkin as his defensive coordinator, being able to retain him and have that same system. They got to fix the offense. defense can hunt. See what Auburn does this year.
6: Yeah, I'm excited about that hire at Auburn as well. I'm excited to see how it goes. I know that I feel like there's already some immediate expectation there for Alex Golish, and you got to give him a little time to try to turn some things around, but I think that was a heck of a hire there for Auburn. Josh Heupel is the Tennessee head coach. He was addressing the quarterback situation after Joey Aguilar's departure.
11: I know much is going to be made about our quarterback situation as we come in, starting our fifth different quarterback in 5 years. We've done that historically. At some point, I'm going to have the opportunity to come back here with a returning starter at quarterback. But 7 out of the last 9 years, we've had a different starting quarterback. And 7 out of the last 9 years, we've been top 10 in the country in scoring. We're going to have a guy that's ready to go compete and play at a championship level. Whenever you start a young quarterback, I think it's important that the other guys around him play at an extremely high level. And we have a lot of guys that are coming back on the offensive line and the skill positions that will put those guys in a great position to go do their jobs. But it's really important that you tie everything together, special teams and defensively as well.
7: Look, saying that Josh Heupel doesn't have a quarter or won't have a quarterback is like saying the sun's not going to come up tomorrow. He'll find a quarterback, he'll have a quarterback, and they're going to put up a boatload of points, and they're going to go really, really fast.
6: Right.
7: That's Tennessee football.
6: It's funny when he said, one of these days I'll have a quarterback that for more than 1 year. Maybe. I don't know. In today's landscape, Josh, it ain't so easy. You're not the only one. 888-SAY-ESPN, if you want to chime into the show here on Amber and Ian, we're taking your calls on National Junk Food Day. Big Al in St. Louis, I see ya. Be patient for me here. Plus, a prominent SEC coach weighed in on the idea of the conference breaking away from the NCAA. We'll talk about it right here on Amber and Ian.
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18: Hey, it's Evan Cohen coming up Wednesday. 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
6: SEC serious? Is Sankey serious that the SEC could break away from the NCAA? You're listening to Amber and Ian. We have been reacting to all of the things that have been said over the last couple of days at SEC Media Days. Kirby Smart, Ian, he is the head coach of Georgia. He talked a lot about his team and the expectations for this season. That's a loaded team. They are going to be good once again this season. But he was also asked about the possibility of the SEC becoming independent from the NCAA. Let's take a listen.
20: Yeah, I've actually been saying that for a long time to our president and our administrators that, you know, my frustration is I sit in a meeting and so many times I sit in a meeting and I learned this, I think 11 years ago, my first SEC head coaches meeting, I had a coach tell me, we will not get anything done in these meetings because we don't have any power or any control. We sit and say what we want, but that doesn't necessarily come to fruition. So I've learned that, you know, until we get governance and we have someone that actually has the power to make decisions or we can make decisions within our own community, we're not going to have much control. And that's unfortunate, but that's where we sit right now. And if that's the best alternative to get everybody playing by the same rules, then I would want to do that.
7: He's been talking about, as he mentioned, for years now, but his president, President Moorhead of the University of Georgia, was the first one to say it publicly a few months ago. That's when, bam, all hell broke loose. And then you hear Commissioner Sankey. Look, I said this last night, Amber, when we talked about this, and I'll say it again now. Having known Commissioner Sankey for a long, long time, he does not make idle threats. Everything he says, especially in that environment at Media Days, is extraordinarily calculated. He knew he was going to get that question, and he answered it in a very calculated way. I don't think it's an idle threat. I don't think it's posturing. I think he's preaching. When I get to Big Ten Media Days next week, I am beyond fascinated to see what Big Ten Commissioner Tony Petitti says about this very thing. Would they join the SEC and leave the NCAA? Could that be the start of a, quote, super conference?
6: Those two conferences can't even agree on how many teams to have in a playoff.
7: Nope, because the SEC is the only one that has not said, yeah, we'll go 24. You know, they're amicable to 16, but... Yeah, they're the only one that's saying, you know what? Right now they're the outlier. They're not a fan of 24. But when it comes to capping money that you can earn as a conference, I guarantee you those two commissioners of the two big boy conferences are in step with one another. Don't put a cap on what we can or cannot make.
6: Well, I think it's actually less about that. I think it's more about them being able to put their own cap. I think it's about the control, like you just heard from Kirby. I don't think it's about the lack of control. I don't think it's about them not wanting any rules. I think it's that they want to be able to institute rules and that they want to know that they're all going to be on the same playing field and essentially adhere to the same rules. And right now it's the wild, wild west. And when you and I talked about this last night, we were wondering, it was on the heels of the bill that's going through Congress right now, right? The, what's it called? The
7: basically Save College Athletics
6: bill. There you go. A save college, whatever it is. And so it's going through Congress right now, you know, and it chances are it does not actually get signed into federal law. But as going through that process, the SEC is opposing portions of that bill because the bill in part prevents super conferences, like you just alluded to,
7: $700 million. Yeah.
6: Right. And then it caps that. So it affects their ability with their television rights deals. It affects their money. It affects their ability of what they can do in terms of pooling together their resources one day. But what I didn't understand, I said, okay, but what about what about breaking away from the NCAA is going to protect you from the federal government? That part didn't make sense to me if that was part of the threat. Well, now I think I understand it a little bit more after hearing Heather Dinich explain it. It's assuming that bill does not go through. It's assuming none of this becomes federal law, because chances are overwhelmingly that it will not. And so if it does not go through, then we still have the wild, wild west in college football. And the SEC is so desperate, and heck, so are these other conferences, but the SEC is very desperate to be able to have some control and to have some rules. And so their idea is if they break away, they can create rules for their own conference, and they can set those rules wherever they want. So they can essentially set a salary cap. They can try to set transfer rules and all that sort of stuff. Now, is all that sort of stuff going to get challenged in court once again? If they do, yes. And then they'll be going through those motions. But right now they're trying to find a way where they could go ahead and do that. I think it's that threat of the fact that it doesn't actually solve their problems in court, and it doesn't actually solve their problems when it comes to the government, that I think that this is just posturing on the part of Greg Sankey, because right now there is not a meeting of the minds amongst these conferences, especially the most powerful of the conferences. I think it's posturing. You think it might have some more legitimacy to it.
7: Yeah, like I said, Sankey's not going to come out and make an idle threat and say something that he's not willing to back up. That's just a guy that I've known for damn near two decades. So I'm fascinated to see where this whole thing goes, because they do want a level playing field. They do want, you know, let's just throw out an arbitrary number. Each football team is allowed to spend $50 million on their football team. $25 million or $20 or $15, whatever it is, on men's basketball and women's basketball, and women's track gets this, and men's, it's all capped, right? Each sport has a, like the NFL, you have a salary cap that you have to abide by. That is something that they really, really want. Now, Pete Thamel, ESPN Senior College Football Insider, was on the Rich Eisen Show here on ESPN Radio earlier today, and he says there's some factors that are going to be a problem if the SEC really wants to do this.
0: He is certainly calculating, right? That is not a man who does things impromptu, Greg Sankey, as you just intimated, Rich. That is not that. And you can look at it a couple of ways. So first of all, just if they are to break away, would the television contract that goes through 2036 allow that, want that? Would the house settlement that everybody signed up for, I believe, 9 more years, the multi-billion-dollar settlement that really runs college sports right now in a lot of ways that people don't acknowledge, like, can you break out of that and start your own thing? So there are significant headwinds to that idea. Now, there's two paths here, right? There's self-governance, which is a real path, and that's a path I think that's very viable if this bill fails, and the percentages say the bill will fail. And then the other path is like the complete secession, leave the union, if you will. The complications of the leave the union path, I'm not saying it couldn't happen,
21: yeah,
0: but I am just saying, boy, there's a lot of it.
6: There's a lot of complications standing in the way of this actually happening. We're going to continue with this in just a moment here on Amber and Ian, but we've also been weaving in phone calls throughout the evening for National Junk Food Day. 888-ESPN. If you want to chime into the conversation, mini break from the boring, let's go to Big Al. He's calling us from St. Louis. Big Al, what is your go-to junk food? I feel like I would trust a guy named Big Al on this.
22: I got to say it's my junk food because of my health and everything. But after I tell you, can I have a couple more things for you guys?
6: Oh, sure. Go ahead.
7: Come on with it.
22: Crab dip.
6: That's a good.
22: And crackers.
6: Yeah, that's
7: not
6: that's
7: a
6: good.
7: Junk food.
6: Is that a junk food though?
7: No,
6: that's junky enough a food.
7: No, that's not a junk food.
22: And potato chips.
6: All right, now you're
7: potato
6: now
7: chips,
6: you think
7: yeah.
6: You crossed over to the junk food category.
7: Crab dip, man. I bathe in some crab dip, dude.
6: What
7: that's
6: else
7: not
6: did
7: even
6: you
7: junk
6: have
7: food
6: it?
7: Though?
6: What else did you have for us, Al? We only have about a minute.
22: If people ask me if I use AI, I go, "Yep, Amber and Ian."
6: nice. I like it.
22: And one more thing, I can cure all the pool swim up bar problems. Post a sign that says, if you urinate, it will turn blue. And you don't even have to do that. But if you put the sign, you'll be fine.
6: People will be worried about that. I remember, thanks for the call, Big Al. I do remember when I was a kid being told that, Ian. I feel like we were all told that when we were kids and living in fear of it.
7: Holding it like a mother.
6: It was effective, man.
7: Absolutely.
6: It was highly effective strategy.
7: Then they actually did it, and then they got sued, and then
6: I thought that was just an old wives' tale. I didn't think that they actually did it. All right, I don't know how we transition to that back to the SEC talk, Ian, but over under that you think any of this stuff is getting sorted out anytime soon.
7: Well, the playoff part has got to be sorted out by December 1st.
6: Well, that's true.
7: So something's going to happen, whether we're going to 24, 16, or staying at 12. That has to happen by December 1. So, and that will be here before we know it. So that is obviously going to happen. But as far as salary caps, you know, SEC secession, you know, I don't think any of that happens for quite some time. If it happens.
6: Right. And that talk ain't going anywhere anytime soon in terms of the playoffs. The ACC and Big 12 have been swayed now to join the thought process of the Big 10. They all want the 24 team format. So as of right now, it's the SEC on an island by itself trying to keep the playoff under 20 teams, wanting a 16 team format. We'll see ultimately who ends up winning. They kick the can down the curb this season, but like Ian said, they have to make a decision here by December. Coming up next here on Amber and Ian, our ESPN Radio Rank'em series continues. The top five NFL offenses are headed your way right here on ESPN Radio and on the ESPN app.
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0: Hey, it's Evan Cohen coming up Wednesday. Last year, I said the Kansas City Chiefs were insanely underrated. I'll tell you why I still feel that way heading into the 2026 season. 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
7: Christine Lisi. The AL East leading Rays have upped their lead to 5-0 on the Blue Jays now. Bottom four, Johnny DeLuca's 2-for-3, 3 RBI, and a run score. Jackson Merrill's solo shot, part of a 3-run fifth for the Padres. They lead the Braves 4-2 in that inning. Twins and Guardians tied at 2, bottom six. Mets up 1-0 on the Brewers, top of the third. Jared Young with a solo homer off Brandon Sproat. A solo homer by Carter Jensen has given the Royals a 1-0 lead at home on the Giants. They're in the top of the third inning. Brandon Nimmo, a 2-run blast, has put the Rangers up 2-0 on the White Sox.

0: in the bottom of the second. The Cubs with four in the first off Framber Valdez. They lead the Tigers 4-0, bottom one. Tonight's Orioles, Red Sox, and Pirates Yankees games rained out, both rescheduled as part of doubleheaders tomorrow. Baltimore, Boston, 1:35 Eastern. Red Sox going for a 15th straight win. Pittsburgh, New York, 7:05 Eastern. Yankees lefty Max Fried returns from a bone bruise in his elbow for that matchup. He has been out since mid-May with the injury. The MLB Players Union made its proposal for the domestic draft, one that is much different than what owners proposed in labor talks last month. Among other things, the PA proposed to maintain draft eligibility for high school and junior college players, as well as those from four-year universities to be eligible after their sophomore years, regardless of their age. NHL, the Stars signed star forward Jason Robertson to a one-year $12 million contract, so he is set to become an unrestricted free agent in July of 2027. NFL Lions tight end Sam LaPorta fully cleared for training camp, reports ESPN's Jeremy Fowler, was limited in OTAs and minicamp as he recovered from back surgery.
1: Hey, it's Michelle Smallman, and coming up Wednesday, we continue our ESPN Rank'em series with my top five defenders, which I'm sure no one's going to have an issue with. It's on Sportsmanlike, 6 a.m. Eastern, right here on ESPN Radio, ESPN2, and ESPNU.
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3: 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The top five offenses. Number five.
2: Offenses, baby, and kick it off.
9: Well, I'm going to begin with a squad that actually added another weapon. Give me the Buffalo Bills. Highlight.
10: Allen back in the shotgun. Ty Johnson to his left. Here's the snap. Looking right. Now left. Going deep down the sideline for Coleman. Back shoulder complete. Reaches for Hylon. He's in for the touchdown. Keon Coleman with a huge touchdown grab. And the Bills are finally on the board with 12:36 left to play.
9: Josh Allen and Keon Coleman need more of that this year, but they averaged over 28 points a game. Only four teams in the entire NFL averaged more than they did. They bring in DJ Moore as another weapon. Coleman, look, man, I'm so high on him coming out of Florida State. The pride, of the West Bank of New Orleans. He's got to be better because the talent is there. It's immense. But you still have more. You still have Shakir. You have the NFL's leading rusher in James Cook. And you have a veteran offensive line anchored by Deion Dawkins and obviously Josh Allen. Bills coming at number five.
2: It hurt my heart not to put the Buffalo Bills on my list. But I had to kick off my list here at number five with a team that really, if healthy, and that is a big if with this team, deserves to be much higher than five. And that is the San Francisco 49ers. Christian McCaffrey, George Kittle, Mike Evans. I just named three future Hall of Famers, Ian. They are all on that team now. Ricky Pearsall, hopefully, going to be healthy this season. Brock Purdy, hopefully, going to be healthy this season. Christian McCaffrey, hopefully, going to be healthy this season. I know health has everything to do with this offense, but in the event that this team is healthy, you can make an argument it's the number one offense in the league. I'm going to put them at five because of some of those questions, but still pay them the respect.
3: Number four.
9: Staying in the AFC East, give me the New England Patriots. And it all starts with.
2: I thought you were
9: Drake
2: going my Dolphins
9: May.
2: For a second there.
9: Yeah, they might make the bottom five, but not the top five. Look, Drake May, it all starts with him. Just a remarkable year last year, leading them to obviously the Super Bowl where they

0: a chicken kick by a team out in Seattle. They got depth at running back in Stevenson and Henderson. You know, A.J. Brown comes in, just throw it in his zip code, and he's going to go up and get it, along with Romeo Doubs and Will Campbell at left tackle. People just are still ripping the LSU Bengal Tiger. He was a rookie last year. And once they got some tape on him, they had tendencies. They exposed him. He will be, you'll see the LSU Bengal Tiger in a New England Patriot uniform this upcoming season at left tackle. I think that offense is going to take another step, especially with A.J. Brown being there. And oh, by the way, second in the league last year without A.J. Brown and points per game at just south of 29. Second in the league.
1: Another team that I originally had on my list and crossed off my list, the New England Patriots. Don't make the cut for me, despite a Super Bowl appearance. The Dallas Cowboys do. Everyone calm down. I know I said those words, but here's the reality. CeeDee Lamb, George Pickens on a contract year, George Pickens with a full season there in Dallas. I've been really impressed, frankly, at how he handles things because he's just ready to play football even when he's on the tag. Plus, you got depth at running back. You got Williams there. You got a good O-line. I mean, Jake Ferguson's a Pro Bowler. Oh, and oh, by the way, you got Dak Prescott. That dude's pretty good. The Dallas Cowboys actually have an excellent offense.
2: Number three.
0: Well, since you're talking Dallas, it was a quote in the movie Hunt for Red October that when they were going after the Red October, all of a sudden you heard, way to go, Dallas! Highlight.
3: First down, Prescott back. Look at this protection. Deep ball to the middle to Lamb. 35 broke away. Left side, 20. Walk your dog. Right on in. C.D. Lamb, 74 yards. Touchdown, Cowboys.
0: The legendary voice of the Cowboys, Brad Schimm, with a walk your dog comment. I'm with you. Obviously, see, you mentioned it all, you know, the skill players, but you've got Tyler Guyton, Tyler Smith, Cooper Beebe, you know, T Book at right guard, Terrence Steele, the Red Raider at right tackle. That offensive line is just boy dog warrior nasty. And you have Dak Prescott, and they averaged right around 28 points per game last year. They're going to be better this year. I'm with you. I like the Cowboys. They're going to put up a hell of a lot of points. It's the other side of the ball that's the issue with Dallas, right. We'll see how much they got corrected there.
1: But we're only talking offense on this list. Yep. Top five NFL offenses for 2026. Give me the Detroit Lions. An undervalued quarterback. I think he's undervalued every single season. A solid quarterback. Amon-Ra St. Brown, Jameson Williams, and oh, by the way, the best running back in the entire National Football League, in my opinion, in Jahmyr Gibbs. Give me Detroit. I think Detroit bounces back this season.
2: Number two.
0: Oh, this is going to shock you. But they've earned it. Third in the league in scoring last year. I know they lost their running back to the Kansas City Chiefs, but I ain't worried about it because they drafted one in the first round out of Notre Dame in Jadarian Price. They do have Zach Charbonnet coming back off a knee injury. Sam Darnold shut everybody up last year, and they have one of, if not the best wide receiver in the league in JSN and Jackson Smith and Jigba. A remarkable offensive line with Zabel, Cross, Zundel, Bradford. I mean, AR, they're nasty, man. Give me the champs. Second best offense in the league. They will hang 25-30 on you every single game. Last year, north of 28 points per game. Third in the league. Give me the Seahawks.
1: Yeah, I can't argue that. It's hard to argue against the champs, but I took this past Super Bowl and I said, screw you both. You're not making an appearance on my list. The Cincinnati Bengals come in at number
0: two. The Bengals?
1: The Bengals.
0: What?
1: Offense not a problem for the Cincinnati Bengals.
0: Quarterback staying healthy is.
1: That's a problem for the Cincinnati Bengals. I'm playing a game called If Everybody's Healthy. And I realize that's okay. A very risky game to play when it comes to both the 49ers and Cincinnati Bengals that make an appearance on my team. But that's the game that I'm playing. And if I'm playing that game, Jamar Chase, T. Higgins, I mean, the best wide receiver duo in the league, right? Joe Burrow, he's pretty good, if I recall. Chase Brown, you got depth there at running back. Give me the Cincinnati Bengals. If they're healthy.
0: Wow.
1: You're talking about a top three offense in the league. Come on now.
0: Wow. That shocked me.
2: Number one.
0: This is easy.

0: They are the best offense in the National Football League, led by the MVP and Matthew Stafford. Father Time, he's kicking Father Time right in the junk and the teeth. Give me the Rams.
1: Everything he just said. The Rams are awesome. Are awesome, my number one. We finally agree. Our lists were wildly different right up until we got to the best offense in the entire National Football League. Both you and I agree that is, in fact, the Los Angeles Rams. Give me the MVP as well. That team's loaded.
0: Can you imagine
1: loaded on defense as well.
0: If Aaron Donald does come back, and I'm expecting him to come back.
1: Yeah.
0: Mercy.
1: I know.
0: I told you last week, it's like they assembled the Avengers, right? With the Marvel, the Doomsday trailer coming out. That Doomsday is, right now, in my opinion, the LA Rams if 99 comes back.
1: Yeah. We will certainly see. It's going to be a heck of a season. We are ready for it. Coming up next here on Amber and Ian, who are the legit title contenders in college football? And is it championship and butt or bust for Lane Kiffin and Baton Rouge? We'll discuss right here on ESPN Radio.
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11: Hey, it's Evan Cohen coming up Wednesday. 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

0: sports. SEC Media Days. You and I were talking about the Georgia Bulldogs earlier in the show because Kirby was a mainstay today at SEC Media Days.
1: Held court today.
0: What?
1: He held court.
0: Oh, yeah.
1: Kind of
0: dropped
1: it.
0: Yeah.
1: Well, normally he's very, very serious, you know, but he had a couple of zingers in there, especially one about Lane Kiffin, his good friend. Yeah, full disclaimer, if you don't know, Lane Kiffin and Kirby Smart are very good friends going back to their days on Nick Saban's staff at Alabama together. They've stayed in touch. They are, they're thick as thieves. So, hit a couple of zingers about old Lane, but, you know, he kind of dropped his shoulders a little bit today. It was refreshing to see.
0: Well, I think Kirby always knows how to play to the room, and he always knows hit the right notes, and he's going to have a heck of a team again this season. I mean, to me, Kirby Smart, he's the best coach in college football. I think he deserves that honor, and I think he's certainly regarded mostly as such. I mean, he's wildly respected across college football, but he's not out here winning natties every single year. Heck, nobody is in this landscape of college football. There was a few years ago, if I had told you that Indiana was going to be that team winning a national championship in 2025, you would have thought I was insane.
1: I
0: needed an evaluation.
1: To the nut house. Yeah, you'd be in a big old padded room in a vest.
0: You would have sent me off.
1: Absolutely.
0: Yeah, exactly. So that's the landscape right now
1: shows up.
0: In college football, even though Georgia is always in the mix, right? So I guess the question is, where is Georgia going to be this season, and do they actually need to be delivering on championships, not just in the playoff mix? At least Jordan Rogers thinks so. The ESPN college football analyst was on First Take.
2: I'm not going to beat around the bush. Lane Kiffin has to reach the national championship game or it's a failure. If he can't get further than he did at Ole Miss with more resources at LSU, then what are we even doing here? If you look at this roster, and I'm not even talking about how much money LSU is spending over the next 6 or 7 years, to field the 2026 version of LSU, they're spending over $100 million. That's $54 million to have Brian Kelly not coach them. That's $40 million plus to a roster that you accumulated talent through the NIL portal. And you have $13 million for Lane Kiffin. That's over $100 million. If you can't get further than Ole Miss did last year with a quarterback that nobody wanted that came from the FCS level, albeit he's a stud, love him. That was a great get by Ole Miss. But if you can't get that far, if not further, it's a failure. Not saying Lane Kiffin's job's in jeopardy if he doesn't reach the national championship, but it is national championship or bust. They have to get there with the roster that Lane Kiffin has accumulated. There's that much talent, and that's what the expectations are.
0: So I stand corrected. That was Jordan Rogers saying his championship or bust for LSU, not Georgia. This could apply to all the SEC schools, though.
1: Well, LSU, to me, is not a national title contender right now. They've got to prove it. Sam Leavitt was hurt during spring. Finally will be healthy to participate. Obviously, he was in 7-on-7s, but coaches aren't around there, and he'll be ready to go for camp. It's not an easy test right off the bat with a new OC and Chad Morris returning to Clemson from the glory days where they won two national championships. He's back being the OC for Dabo Sweeney. That's not going to be an easy test week one, but Jordan's right about everything else, and we'll get back to Georgia coming up in a moment. But Jordan Rogers, he's spot on. That's a very expensive roster. They paid an offensive tackle $4 million, Amber, SU. $4 million. That's quarterback money. So the natives there, you know, all my boot brethren, I'm telling you, man, if you don't not just make the college football playoff, but make a run in the college football playoff, when your roster that you left last year to Pete Golding, Portal Pete, proud of him in Louisiana, by the way, they were 18 seconds away from playing for a national championship, something Lane Kiffin didn't think was possible at Ole Miss. So if you don't get 18 seconds away, at least that at LSU, boy, let me tell you, man, all my Cajun brothers and sisters, they will want to deep fry his ass in molasses. They're right there in the red stick in Baton Rouge.
0: The problem with the decision that Lane made is that 18 seconds away at LSU is unacceptable. At Ole Miss, they built a statue outside for you. 18 seconds away from making a natty at LSU, that ain't good enough. You have to actually be in the natty.
1: Year one.
0: And then
1: you
0: have to win a natty. But the expectation immediately when you walk into that job is essentially what Jordan Rogers is saying. Now, that being said, no, I think it's insane. I think it's insane to say it's championship or bust in season one of Lane Kiffin. But to Jordan's point, I understand what the expectations are there at that school. I mean, heck, we've seen what the expectations are even if you deliver a national championship. You can ask Ed Orgeron. that. It doesn't matter because of how that school is and how that fan base is and where those expectations are. It is a very, very tough place to satisfy, and it's a very demanding fan base. And Lane is going to feel every second of that very, very quickly. And so do I think that a championship is far too lofty of an expectation? Yes. Do I think that they have to make the college football playoffs or the noise immediately gets loud? Also, yes. And that's the risk that he's taking. I'm not saying it was a wrong move for him, and he certainly got paid for it, and he certainly got all the fancy recruits and transfers following him because of it. But the downside of that job that people were claiming was the best job in college football is that level of expectation. And he took it head on because he could have gone several other places where the expectation where the expectation wasn't quite that. He could have stayed at Ole Miss and he could have been a legend. Like I said, that statue would have already been built. And he could have gone to Florida. The expectation, it's an SEC school. You don't have a ton of time at Florida either, but you have a little bit more time than LSU because of where that Florida program is and what that fan base has gone through over the last 15 years. They would be happy to just be in the mix for, you know, a year or two before we start screaming for a championship. LSU, they want to be in the mix immediately and they want to start screaming for a championship right away.
1: Hey, the money that they gave Brian Kelly to assemble a roster last year to compete for a title, that was immense.
0: And weren't they preseason favorites last year or close to
1: it? On the SEC, they were right there, along with Georgia. Absolutely. They were one of the handful of teams that were expected to contend, not just make the college football playoff, but contend for a national championship, and flamed out miserably. And then all the stories start coming out about Brian Kelly, how he didn't know some players' names. So that's damning to say the least, and I think his coaching days are pretty much done. But as far as legit title contenders, as LSU won, I don't think so right now. They got to prove it to me first.
0: Who are the legit title contenders?
1: I think there's probably about 10 coming into the season.
0: Okay.
1: You know, Notre Dame, obviously. Ohio State, obviously. Georgia. Again, we talked about this earlier. If you are just tuning in, the youngest team in Power 4 college football are the Georgia Bulldogs. Average age, 19 and a half years old. That's amazing, and they are one of the favorites. And they have a lot of returning guys that have played gotten some serious burn.
0: Yeah.
1: From KJ Bolden, Gunnar Stockton, they're deep at running back. You know, the O-line comes back with Bobo at center. I'm telling you, man, Georgia is loaded. I mentioned Ohio State. Texas is a legit title contender. Colin Simmons is one of the best.
0: Can we see it? Can we really see it first?
1: Look, man, Cam Coleman coming in is arguably the best portal pickup at wide receiver. You get Hollywood Smothers from NC State, one of the best running backs in the portal, who was going to Bama. Texas paid him a little bit more money. He's now down on the 40 acres. Colin Simmons, to me, is one of the more underrated, underappreciated, not just defensive players, but players in all of college football. Texas is loaded, and
0: Texas
1: it all starts
0: is loaded
1: with
0: talent. We're already seeing the, you know, Arch Manning, Heisman, you know, favorites and all. I'm like, can we
1: breaks.
0: Do this song and dance already? Like, can we wait a minute before we go down that
1: path?
0: He
1: got a hell of a lot better. You know, last year
0: though
1: was so ridiculously premature. Feinbaum started all that crap, and the last name did it. I mean, he hadn't started a game for the most part.
0: It was out of control. It was truly out of control.
1: Oh, it was ridiculous. And he'll be the first one to tell you that.
0: So at least he's got the season under his belt. And we'll see. That team is loaded with talent like it
1: Indiana,
0: is every year. So that
1: was Oregon,
0: four, I think.
1: Miami.
0: Okay, five, six.
1: Alabama. I'm going to give you one way off. Oklahoma is – I could not believe
0: Oklahoma this season.
1: DraftKings has Oklahoma. You know what their win total is right now on DraftKings?
0: What?
1: 7.5. When I heard Jacob Hester say that yesterday morning, the former LSU running back on SiriusXM, I couldn't grab my phone fast enough. Let's go ahead and hammer down on the over on the Sooners. And I'm going to give you one other one that's way off the radar.
0: Okay.
1: That I don't think a lot of people are talking about. Watch out for BYU.
0: I've heard Josh Pate's really high on BYU.
1: Oh, I didn't even know that.
0: Yeah.
1: Bear Brockmeyer, man, that monster playing quarterback rocking 47. The O-line's back, D-line's back. And when no one's talking about a Kalani Sitake coach team, that's when he shows up with about 10, 11 wins.
0: No BYU Miami Hurricanes?
1: I mentioned Miami. BYU can make a run.
0: Texas A&M?
1: Not there yet. Next tier.
0: Ole Miss?
1: Next tier.
0: Okay.
1: SMU? Next tier.
0: SMU? That would be another one on the list.
1: Texas Tech?
0: Michigan?
1: Loaded. Yeah, I love Kyle Whittingham. I got him week two against Oklahoma. I can't wait to see what he does.
0: Coming up next tier. On Amber and Ian, does LeBron James owe an apology for dragging this decision out? We still don't know where LeBron is playing basketball. We'll discuss it right here on ESPN Radio.
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23: I'm Christine Lisi. Tonight in Major League Baseball, the AL East leading Rays have added to their lead, now up 8-0 on the Blue Jays top of the sixth, thanks to a three-run blast by Nick Fortes. Max Muncy, a two-run homer off Zach Wheeler. That's put the Dodgers up 2-1 on the Phillies top of the fourth. Braves 6, Padres 2 top of the sixth. Fernando Tatis Jr. 2-for-4 with an RBI and a run scored. Guardians scored twice in the fifth. They lead the They lead the Twins 4-2, bottom seven now. Zach Thornton has given up just one hit. Mets clinging to a 1-0 lead on the Brewers, top of the fifth. Bottom five from Kansas City, where the Royals are down 2-1 to the Giants. Rangers leading the White Sox 3-0, top of the fourth. Brandon Nimmo has a two-run homer. Jake Berger with an RBI double. The Cubs with six runs on five hits in two-thirds of an inning on Framber Valdez. Chicago leads Detroit 6-0, bottom of the third inning. Tonight's Orioles, Red Sox, and Pirates, Yankees. Yankees games rained out, both rescheduled as part of doubleheaders tomorrow. Baltimore-Boston, 1:35 Eastern. Red Sox riding that 14-game winning streak. Pittsburgh-New York at 7:05 Eastern. Yankees lefty Max Fried returns from a bone bruise in his elbow for that matchup. He has been out since the middle of May with that injury. The MLBPA made its proposal to the domestic draft, one that preserves the current system and opens more doors to younger players. It is a stark contrast to what owners proposed last month in labor talks. NFL ESPN's Jeremy Fowler reporting Lions tight end Sam LaPorta fully cleared for training camp. He was limited in OTAs as well as minicamp as he recovered from back surgery.
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0: I was homesick all weekend, just me and the toddler, stuck homesick alone all weekend. I woke up this morning and I felt even worse this morning, and I thought to myself for a moment in time, should I call in? But then I thought, Ian,
1: LeBron.
0: What if LeBron announces today, now that the World Cup is over, if LeBron announces today where he's going, and God forbid that place is Miami, Florida, and I'm not on air, and so I thought, I can't call in, I gotta play through. It is 7:05 on the East Coast in the evening. You know what LeBron hasn't done? Told us where he's bleeping playing basketball, Ian Fitzsimmons.
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2: There's decisions you have to make on your own.
0: For those of you keeping track at home, he still hasn't made any sort of decision. The song says a decision you have to make on your own.
19: You know who's singing this?
0: You don't have to make one.
19: You know who sings this?
0: I don't, actually.
24: Who does this sound like? Don't jump right into it. Who does this sound like?
0: Oh, I don't like this game. I don't know.
19: Summer of 69? Does that ring a bell?
0: Well, yeah, I know that song. Now you're going to ask me who sings that. Oh, God.
19: It'd be Bryan Adams.
0: Oh, okay.
19: There you go.
0: Bryan Adams.
19: There you go.
0: Doesn't Bryan Adams also sing... What was
19: Cuts
0: the
19: Like
0: song?
19: A Knife?
0: No, the... Oh, God. The love song that was... Oh, is it a famous movie?
24: Everything I Do.
0: Yes.
24: Yes.
0: Isn't that Bryan Adams? I feel like if you had said that song, I would have known it even better. I do know Summer of 69. I know the words to it, but I couldn't remember who sang it.
19: I am one of those guys that I know the song. I will never be able to tell you who sings it, or I know who the singer is, but may not know that he sang the song.
0: I can just sing songs. I don't know who's doing them.
19: The artist, I 9 out of 10, I will not be able to tell you. The only reason I knew that was Bryan Adams was because Stosh, go ahead, help me.
24: Yeah, because I told you.
19: There you go.
0: That's funny. They had Lil Wayne on the morning show today. I just thought during a break. I mentioned it right before we came back, and you didn't seem as excited about it as I was.
19: No, good, good. Yeah. But I didn't understand what you said because your mouth was full.
0: Hey, well, excuse you. I mean, we have 3 minutes to eat food in between these breaks here when you work an evening show. You got to get dinner in when you can get it in. There's only so much time I can chew these spring rolls over here.
19: Lil Wayne, unsportsmanlike.
0: Lil Wheezy, baby. Lil F Wheezy. That's amazing that they got to hang out with him. Shout out to USL for getting to that. Hey, Lil Wheezy, if you want to stop by Amber and Ian ever, you let me know. But let's talk about LeBron. Bryan Adams, too. You know, sure, he can stop by as well. LeBron, he could stop by. LeBron has an open invitation here on Amber and Ian. Maybe if he did stop by, he could tell us where he's going to play basketball next season, although it doesn't seem like he's going to tell anybody. And in fact, maybe he hasn't even decided yet, because there are these reports out there now that he's still making up his mind. Ian Fitzsimmons, you're listening to Amber and Ian, represented to you by Progressive Insurance. Rich Paul is his agent. He's also the CEO of Clutch Sports. He has a podcast, the Game Over podcast. And on this podcast, he addressed people who say LeBron just loves the attention.
25: It's the lowest hanging fruit
1: for when you don't have the information. That's just what it is.
4: Commissioner's here saying we can't even set the schedule till we know. He must be flattered by the attention.
1: And we understand that, though.
4: Is he flattered by the attention, do you think?
1: I don't know. I don't talk to him about
4: it. Are you proud of it?
1: The attention.
4: Are you proud of it?
1: I understand. I think he's earned it. Yeah, when you've been a partner to the NBA the way LeBron has been, he's earned it. The seat he sits in today, he's earned.
19: I don't disagree with that. And loves the attention. The man can't walk anywhere in the civilized world without being recognized. It's not like he's garnering attention. You know, there's a new angle on LeBron today, because in the USA Today, Amber, and this one, man, you talk about drawing me off sides. I mean, hand came out of the dirt, and I fired off the couch when Stosh sent me, or sent us that article that was written
0: in
19: the USA Today.
0: Piece.
19: Yeah, it's saying LeBron owes us an apology and this and that, and is holding the league hostage. Man, shut up. The man doesn't owe us anything. He's entertained us for over two decades. He's a leading scorer in the history of the NBA. He's a four-time champion. Owes us? He doesn't owe us a damn thing. Nothing. The only people he owes is his family and the man in the mirror. That's it. So, he can take it as long as he wants. Just, you know, somebody call me and let me know when it happens. Cause that's the part I'm exhausted with. I have beyond LeBron fatigue as to, well, what if he goes here and trying to handicap where I don't care. It's gone on long enough. Let me know where he goes. But to say that he owes us something and he's holding the league hostage, honey, hush, man. That dog just won't hunt.
0: That's an opinion piece in USA Today by Josh Peter titled LeBron James's delayed decision is becoming a horrible look. I don't think it's a horrible look on LeBron. I think LeBron James can do whatever the bleep he wants. It's a surprising look at the very least, because this is the longest by far, like double digit days longest that he's ever made us wait for one of these decisions before. This is the fourth time LeBron James has been a free agent and made one of these sorts of decisions. And the other ones we would have known 2 weeks ago. The decision at this point was like 2.5 weeks ago. When we got it, it's funny that from the guy who gave us the decision, we are now getting the anti-decision.
19: No decision.
0: We are getting no decision. He gave us the decision, and now we are getting no decision in 2000. No, the decision in 2010, no decision in 2026. Kendrick Perkins said something interesting today on NBA Today. He had a phone call with Rich Paul, and he was pretty clear these words didn't come directly from Rich Paul, but he did say what he thought. If he's reading between the lines after talking to Rich Paul, here's Big Perk.
5: What I got from this call from Rich Paul is that, and I understand it now, he's like, Perk, I'm not going to rush, and he shouldn't rush. One, it's not about the money. He's not forcing the teams to make any type of trades or moves. It's solely about what's the fit, what's comfortable. So I'm pretty sure at some point throughout this process that he was leaning one direction, then all of a sudden he changed his mind. He was leaning another direction, he changed his mind, and it's part of it. We're talking about arguably the greatest player to ever play the game of basketball and how he wants to end his legacy and end his legacy. Like, we all got to be patient, even me.
19: I agree.
0: Isn't that interesting that he said he thinks LeBron has been changing his mind?
19: Change my mind every day.
0: Yeah, but not about where you want to work or where you want to live. But not about where you want to work.
19: Oh, man, where I want to live.
0: Well, actually, where you want to live. Yeah,
19: that's every day, man.
0: But I mean, where you want to work.
19: Montana, Colorado, Utah, North Carolina. What do we got?
0: And one of the reasons it's such a hard decision for you is because you and your wife, once you're empty nesters and the birds are all about to fly the coop, once you're empty nesters here, with your teenage daughters are both gone, one of them's already in college.
19: Yep,
0: Then, well, you got the parents as well, but you know what I'm saying.
19: Yeah.
0: Once you have the freedom to decide, you want this last decision to be essentially like your final act. You want to move somewhere that you don't have to move again.
19: That's the final dirt nap.
0: That's your plan. And so it's a very big decision for you, which is why you keep changing your mind. It's the same thing here with LeBron. This is his final act. I mean, not his final act for, you know, until he dirt naps, as you like to say. Hopefully that's not part of this equation, but his final act in terms of his career. And this has been the best career in NBA history, period, point blank. It's the best career. I'm not saying he's the best basketball player in NBA history. He has had the best career in NBA history. This career has been flawless so far. It has been incredibly long. It has been incredibly storied. And obviously he's won everywhere he's gone. How he finishes it, though, has a big impact on if what I just said is true at the end of it all.
19: Yeah, look, and when you're talking about that, that's why I say he can take as long as he wants. You know, and some people, like, what's the guy's name from the USA Today who wrote that
0: Josh
19: column?
0: Peter.
19: Yeah. I mean, Josh, you can get all Betty Crocker as much as you want, man, but it's his life. It's his decision. He doesn't owe us anything. He doesn't owe the league anything. He's given us over two decades of pure entertainment. Man, he can take his, he wants to go till December. He wants to go to Christmas Day. I don't care. It's his life. It's his choice. So be it. Just let me know when he makes a decision.
0: Yeah. And also come to Miami. 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It would be a massive deal to me if LeBron joined my Miami Heat. Coming up next, we're going to find out what else is a big deal and not a big deal right here on ESPN Radio.
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12: Hey, it's Evan Cohen. 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

0: along here on Amber and Ian. We've covered a lot of ground on tonight's show already. We talked a lot about the SEC Media Days. Tons of good sound coming out of the SEC Media Days. Plus, is the SEC really going to break away from the NCAA? We're on LeBron Watch, obviously. We give you the latest there. We talked some Major League Baseball as well. If you missed any of it, check out the podcast on the ESPN app. But another thing that we always do here, each and every night on Amber and Ian, is we find out what is a big deal and what's not a big deal. Let's do it.
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1: But is it a big deal? Or not a big deal with Amber and Ian.
0: And our producer, Stosh. Hello, Stosh.
3: Hello, everybody.
4: Stosianke.
3: What's up?
4: Pasa.
3: So we start with New York Giants running back Cam Scataboo, who said he is perfectly fine after failing to land a backflip and appearing to land awkwardly on his surgically repaired right ankle during an appearance at Fanatics Fest over the weekend. Video of Scataboo attempting that trademark backflip went viral after he fell to the ground while trying to land it. Now, his head coach, John Harbaugh, I mean, the guy's just getting into town, and now already, here we go, nonsense galore. He was asked about this whole situation on the Believe in Giants podcast, and he said, I quote, "My reaction was this, dude, at least stick it." You know what I mean?
5: Stick the landing.
3: Land the thing if you're going to do it, you know? He said with a chuckle, though I'm sure inside he was not chuckling. Amber, big deal, not a big deal.
0: Oh, man. It's not a big deal because it sounds like he reacted humorously. I would imagine that behind the scenes it was a bit of a bigger deal there, Ian. Cam Scataboo needs to be a lot more careful. Seems like maybe a bit reckless on and off the field is what we found out about Cam Scataboo. It can serve him well when it comes to football. It can also very much not serve him well, and this would be one of those examples. I'm glad he's okay. He did not stick the landing. He did play through. He got up. He, like, the way that he acted afterwards, he's like, screw it, I'm still hyping up the crowd. I'm still going. Let's go. That's what you do. That was a vet move there. But you can't erase the fact that you had surgery and we all just saw you fall.
5: Yeah, but Yaris also did the backflip at the charity softball game. And that's when John Harbaugh probably said, I don't want to see that again. And what does Scataboo do?
0: Again.
5: Does it again. He blamed the bouncy floor for not sticking the landing. I'm going the opposite. It's not a big deal because he didn't get hurt, and he didn't get hurt in the softball game. And Cam, you be you, man. This game of life, you don't get a do-over. So if you want to be, you know, if you want to do backflips and ram your head into a concrete wall, whatever you want to do, you be you, buddy. Go enjoy the game of life, man. I have no problem with him doing it.
0: You don't get a do-over in your NFL career either. So
5: it's his life.
0: Flush down the toilet because you made a backflip. It seems like.
5: Did he get hurt?
0: He did not this time.
5: Yeah, that's why it's not a big deal.
3: Okay, moving on. So I'm not sure if you've caught any of the new season of Quarterback on Netflix.
5: I haven't, and I got to catch up.
0: I haven't watched
3: so
0: it yet.
3: There was an episode recently. Joe Flacco's wife and one of his sons benched Flacco in their fantasy league last season, week two, against Baltimore. Flacco in that game, by the way, scored 8.8 fantasy
5: good decision.
3: Points. Apparently a good decision, but here's my question. Getting benched by your family, big deal, not a big deal, Ian?
5: Not a big deal because it was a brilliant call. Hey, man, two GMs right there, the son and the bride. So I think it's hilarious. I'm assuming at this point in his career, which is amazing, Joe Flacco is still in the league, which is remarkable. Still bringing home that big paycheck for wife and kiddos. Not a big deal. It's actually hilarious that he did get benched by his fam. And it was a good decision. So, not a big deal.
0: Are you kidding me? This is a massive deal. Okay.
5: What?
0: You gave that little snot-nosed child life. That child owes you everything. And if he has to put up with only 8 fantasy points, then that's what he has to put up with. Because Joe Flacco is responsible.
5: You owe him more than 8 points.
0: I mean, Joe Flacco is responsible for everything that that kid has ever had in life, including his actual life. His mom's a little bit more responsible for that. We don't have to get into that right now. The point is, you can't bench pops. Terrible look.
3: Yeah, that's
5: no
3: tough. Like,
5: my family would bench my ass in 2 seconds.
3: You're grounded would have been my response.
0: No kidding. You can bench me.
3: Coffee drinkers, listen up.
5: What are you telling the wife? The playground shut down.
3: Moving on. Coffee drinkers, listen up. Drinking up to 5 cups of coffee a day is safe.
5: 5?
3: For most adults, and regular coffee consumption may be linked to a lower risk of stroke, diabetes, and heart failure. This, according to a new scientific statement from the American Heart Association. Amber, a big deal, not a big deal.
0: Applause. This is a big deal. Coffee drinkers of America, unite. We have finally won. We are healthy and we are going to live forever. And that is a big deal for all of us that love to consume coffee. Ian Fitzsimmons, I am very much one of those people, and I'm always worried. Am I drinking too much coffee? Do I need to try to limit my coffee? You know, there's all these movements online. You pull up the gram, there's always some person getting up and drinking lemon water in the morning and then telling you, then going outside for sunshine for 20 minutes and telling you how glorious it is that they don't drink coffee until after they work out in the morning. And they get out of here with all that. The American Heart Association on our side, finally, just drink your darn coffee.
5: Yeah, I'm going to go, this is a big deal. Not like I have 2 cups of coffee in the morning and a triple shot of espresso around 4 o'clock to get ready for the show.
0: You're
5: going to
0: live forever.
5: But
0: your heart's not going anywhere, according to the American Heart Association.
5: Here's the thing. I guarantee you in about 2 years, we're going to hear the American Heart Association come back and go, 5 cups of coffee a day is way too much for you. And, 2.5 is actually recommended. Remember when like bacon and eggs was the perfect breakfast and healthy for you? And now bacon will kill a donkey.
0: Right. Now it's like bacon's going to give you colon cancer. It's going to kill you. But then, by the way, if it doesn't have nitrates, then maybe it's not going to kill you. No, by the way, you need the protein. Oh. But then if you eat too much protein or if you eat processed, do you ever get the sense over time that nobody actually knows anything?
5: Thank you. Remember, I remember when I was actually a producer at ESPN, this is going back 1998, and I was overweight. And man, the breakfast of choice was bacon, eggs, toast, and 2 glasses of grapefruit juice. You know how much sugar is in a grapefruit juice?
0: Yeah.
5: Yeah. That was supposed to be like the weight loss healthy breakfast. And then about a year later, our bad. Wait a minute. Our fault. No, not good for you. Stop it. I mean, all these things, it's a big deal because in about a year, they're going to come back and go, wait a minute. That's too much caffeine.
0: Yeah.
5: It's not good for your heart.
0: It's wild.
5: Watch.
0: It's wild how little we seemingly know. And then when we do think we know things, and this is a frustration. It's not to get dark. This is a big frustration for me as a cancer survivor because I always see all these things everywhere. And it, just yesterday, I saw somebody post how there's a study now that suggests if you drink soy milk, then your recurrence of breast cancer is lower. And I had breast cancer, which is, by the way, the exact opposite of what my oncologist told me when I had breast cancer, because back then I was a vegetarian. They told me I was eating way too much soy because I had hormone positive breast cancer. And there were studies that showed that soy consumption, if you were premenopausal, could affect your hormones, which then could affect breast cancer. Anyway, the point is that nobody knows anything. And it's infuriating and it's difficult and it's incredibly difficult for those of us who have gone through health stuff and do try to navigate all of this stuff. So there you go. Drink your coffee. Yeah.
5: Remember,
0: drink the damn coffee, eat the damn cake.
5: Stosh, remember this one? And Amber, I know you will. You should drink 1 ounce of water for half your body weight. So if you're 210 pounds, you should drink 105 ounces of water. And now they're saying that's actually too much water.
0: They say it's too much.
5: What the hell?
0: I remember when I was a personal trainer a different lifetime ago in my 20s, and that was like the big thing was we'd all walk around with the gallon of water everywhere. And everybody – and I would complain. I'd be like, I can't do this because – I have to go to the – I have to pee too often, okay? It's ridiculous. I'm always in there going, number one, what are we doing? I can't spend my life doing that. And they would, no, this is what you have to do. This is so good. This is so good. And you're absolutely right. Now they're like, oh, wait, that's not so good. And it's like, well, no bleep because it didn't feel good. Why were we trying to do this to ourselves?
5: Doctors.
3: I got news for us all. None of them getting out of this alive.
0: That is very
5: breaking
0: true.
5: News.
3: And on that note, I must finish with this quickly.
5: Come on.
0: But coffee does help, by the way, while we are alive.
3: Coffee might have helped this guy. Park rangers arrested a 34-year-old man Saturday in Yellowstone National Park.
0: Is this real?
5: Yes.
3: After he allegedly dressed in a homemade bison costume and spent nearly 2 hours chasing tourists.
5: And then got arrested.
3: Rangers finally caught up with the man after he stopped to graze near Old Faithful.
0: He stopped to graze.
3: And attempted to join an actual bison herd. which reportedly wanted nothing to do with him. Is this true or not? I don't know. It might be, but all I could think of was the guy flying 8 feet in the air last week.
0: Well, that was real.
5: That was real. This from what I read, is real. He was chasing tourists around going, now you know what it feels like.
0: I can't find it anywhere.
5: Bison outfit.
0: When I Google about it, bison and guy Yellowstone, the only thing that's coming up is the... here we go. Well, you know, I'm only seeing that story on Facebook. Oh, no, I saw when you sent it. I'm trying to find like a legitimate source. Anyways, either way, hilarious, but that would be terrifying. The picture of the bison costume, like it's
5: homemade.
3: It's outstanding.
0: It's like, he's a big feller too, this guy. If this is a real story, you can't put on a bison costume and terrorize people after an old man just got thrown in the air.
3: We have to research this further.
0: All right, coming up next, we're going to dig into that, find out if it's legit. 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
9: Hammer to left field. 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
9: 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Giancarlo Stanton and the American League with one swing has tied it up.
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9: 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Repeat champions for the first time in baseball in 25 years. 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
11: I'm Christine Lisi. On this Tuesday night of Major League Baseball, a big first inning for the Cubs. 6 runs, including a pair scored on bases-loaded walks by Tigers starter Framber Valdez. They lead the Tigers 7-0, bottom 4. Rays up 8-2 on the Blue Jays, bottom 7. 2 hits, 3 RBI, and a run scored for Johnny DeLuca. Max Muncy, go-ahead 2-run homer. Dodgers still leading the Phillies 2-1 in the top of the 6th inning. Manny Machado's gone deep twice. Padres leading at the Braves 6-2, bottom 7. Zach Thornton's given up just 1 hit. He's walked 1, struck out 1. Mets leading the Brewers 3-0, top of the 6th inning. Rangers up 5-0 on the White Sox, top of the 5th. 3 hits, 2 RBI, and scored for Brandon Nimmo. Lucas Spence, a 2-run double. That's put the Astros up 2-1 on the Marlins, bottom of the 5th inning. One final, Guardians beat the Twins 5-2, 2 RBI for Brian Rocchio. Tonight's Orioles, Red Sox, and Pirates-Yankees games rained out, both rescheduled as part of doubleheaders tomorrow. Baltimore-Boston, 1:35 Eastern. That's when the Red Sox will look to run their winning streak to 15. Pittsburgh-New York at 7:05 Eastern. Yankees lefty Max Fried will return from a bone bruise in his elbow for that matchup. He has been out since mid-May with that injury. NHL stars forward Jason Roberts signed a 1-year, $12 million deal, so the sides avoid arbitration talks. He's one of 28 NHLers who will earn more than $10 million this season. He's set to become an unrestricted free agent next June. NFL Lions tight end Sam LaPorta fully cleared for training camp. He was limited in OTAs and minicamp as he recovered from back surgery. Two-time defending champ Aryna Sabalenka, Wimbledon winner Jannik Sinner lead the field for next month's U.S. Open.
15: Hey, this is Rich Eisen. 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

0: It's coming out of Tampa, Florida. You're listening to Amber and Ian. We're presented to you by Progressive Insurance. At Ian Fitz, ESPN is how you find him. At Amber W Sports is how you find me. Let's bring in our friend Cole Kublick, ESPN college football analyst, busy covering all things SEC media days. Hey, Cole, thanks for joining us. We didn't interrupt your dinner, did you? Did we? Because Ian's very concerned that we pulled you out of dinner.
1: It was only Booger McFarland, so we can always skip hanging out with him, so it's not a big deal.
2: Did you finish, or did we actually pull you out?
1: Yeah, there's Peter Burns, Chris Doering, Booger McFarland, a couple other folks that you would know all sitting at dinner, but it's okay. You guys are more important.
0: Oh, I agree, actually.
2: All right.
0: Here we go. What do you want the man to do? You want him to go back? All right, we'll keep it short. Yeah, here we go. Let's talk about it. We've heard from a lot of coaches, obviously, this week. What SEC coach so far has made the biggest impression on you, Cole?
1: I think it's Josh Heupel, because he's asking Tennessee fans to go to the grocery store and get mustard bottles and go to the sporting goods stores and get golf balls for Lane Kiffin's return when he was asked about it. Josh Heupel is not a guy who has been very loose with the media, who has opened up a lot in front of the media. Not really his fault, but hasn't shown a ton of personality with the media. I kind of loved it. I loved him kind of letting his guard down just a little bit, getting away from some of the coach speak, maybe playing up to the Tennessee fans just a little bit more and playing up to the last time Lane Kiffin was in Knoxville and trying to make things a little bit more rowdy. I don't think he's trying to encourage anything wrong to happen or for Lane Kiffin to get hurt, anything like that. But it was fun to sort of play that little miniature rivalry up. We're going to get it again this year. So I would say Josh Heupel. I think probably you're looking at not a lot of drama other than that. We did get Eli Drinkwitz give us a nice update on Ahmad Hardy, said that he's been cleared medically to get back to football-related activities. Still uncertain what his status is going to look like at the beginning of the season. So it's been somewhat quiet as far as making a ton of noise. But I think some of the new coaches that have already been here and some of the new coaches that are going to come, you're going to see more of them prove to people why they got the jobs that they did, because they're going to be very impressive.
2: Who's been the most impressive to you so far? Not just at SEC Media Days, but you've talked to all of them. So whether it's Golish, Satterfield, Sums, you name it, man. Go ahead, fire away. Who's been most impressive?
1: Well, Will Stein's already done it. He got up there in front of people, Ian, and I don't think a lot of people have heard him speak. I don't think a lot of people know his personality, and he was asked straight up. And he kind of hesitated, and I think he tried to play it down so people didn't take the quote out of context, why he thought he could get it done in Kentucky. And he said, plain and simple, me. And for the people that might look at that and say, oh, arrogant, oh, cocky, like, who does this guy think he is? That's exactly who I want my head coach to think he is, a guy that can get wins and a guy that can go get recruits and a guy that knows talent and a guy that can call plays and a guy that can draw up a game plan. That's what I want my head football coach in the Southeastern Conference to be. You heard from Alex Golish today, just buttoned up, relatable, understands, no nonsense. And the thing that I'm starting to see, Ian, with some of the new wave of coaches in the SEC, I think Alex Golish falls into this category. I think you'll probably see Ryan Silverfield fall into this category, is they're able to move their ego out of the way to win games. I know John Sumrall is this guy. I had John Sumrall on my radio show in Birmingham twice in a six-week period. One time, Kamani Vidal ran for almost 30 carries, over 250 yards. We had him on 4 weeks later. His quarterback threw for like 480 yards. I'm like, coach, who is your team? What are you doing here? He goes, brother, we'll go out and take knees for four quarters if it means we win the game. We do not care. Whatever it takes to win that game that week, that's what we're going to do. I think more and more coaches are going to have to go to this instead of just saying, hey, this is the way we've always done it. This is the way we're going to do it. You better fit into our system. You've got to be flexible. You've got to have the understanding of, hey, I might be doing this wrong. We might can do this a little bit better. Slide that ego to the side. Mike Elko is another guy that kind of takes me that way, as doesn't care how it gets done, just want to do it. And if it means we have one more point when that clock hits zero, we'll take it every single week.
2: Whatever you don't do well, we will exploit and go after, basically.
0: Yeah.
1: 100%.
2: Yep.
0: Definitely a bit of a new coaching mentality there across college football. Cole Kublick joining us here on Amber and Ian. One of the more pervasive stories across SEC media days, Cole, of course, has been this idea that maybe the SEC would succeed from the NCAA. And certainly the commissioner there hasn't done anything to squash that conversation. What have you made of those talking points this week? How legitimate do you actually think it is?
1: Amber, I thought you nailed it. Regardless of how far down the road it is, Greg Sankey had a chance to step on this coal and put this fire out. He could have stamped and extinguished these flames immediately. He chose not to. And I think that's strategic. Do I think he wants this? Do I think his administrators want this? Are they seeking this? Is this what they view as the only route? Absolutely not. As a matter of fact, I think if Greg Sankey had his way, this would be far from what he would want to do. But when you have the power, when you have the clout, when you bring the revenue, when you bring the eyeballs that the Southeastern Conference does, and you think about the fact that he is working for that league and needs to do what is best for that league, I can promise you it's a real option. And I can promise you he's not the only one on board. We heard Kirby Smart double down on it today. He said it multiple times in public settings that he's been saying for years that they need to do it. I know for a fact there are certain administrators at certain SEC schools that are 100% on board with this, that don't just think that it's something we should discuss. They think it's something that, hey, we should probably go ahead and do. So I don't think it's a, I don't think it's a threat. I don't think it's something they're throwing out there to see what the reaction would be. I think it's viable. Realistic, probably not yet, but it's absolutely on the table.
2: Quarterbacks last year did not live up to the hype. We know Garrett Nussmeier was hurt, even going all the way back to fall camp. Lenore Sellers didn't live up to it. Heck, not even just the SEC. Cade Klubnik, you know, at Clemson didn't live up to it. It goes on down the line. Do the quarterbacks, and on paper, coming into this season and that conference, man, it's deep. Do you believe they live up to the hype this year, unlike last year?
1: Yeah, I do. Because number one, I trust the people that they're with. Whether it's Kenny Minchie with Will Stein, whether it's now Lenore Sellers is going to be with an offensive coordinator in Kendall Briles that has been successful at multiple stops around college football. Byron Brown coming in with Alex Golish at Auburn. Obviously, Arch Manning and Steve Sarkisian, we all believe that that's going to be able to work. Gunnar Stockton, Mike Bobo back at Georgia again, we all have a pretty good feeling that's going to work because we've already seen it. That thing's proof in the pudding. It's going to take place. If Sam Levitt's healthy, he can thrive in Lane Kiffin's system. I'll ask you guys the question that and even I'll tell you this, whoever wins the starting job at, say, Tennessee, I can't tell you the last quarterback under Josh Heupel that wasn't successful. That doesn't mean that the team won 10 or 11 games. Yeah. But they move the ball. They put up yards. They move their offense is successful. Same thing with Lane Kiffin. I think you have to go back to his first year at FAU to find a quarterback under him that did not put up big time numbers as a head coach or a coordinator. So Kamario Taylor, Mississippi State, is one that I think has a chance to shine. Trammell Jones, Aaron Filo at Florida. Think about this. Whoever that quarterback is, Ian, you get to hand the ball to Jaden Ball. You get to move Eric Singleton around, who's already been successful in Buster Faulkner's offense 2 years ago at Georgia Tech. You get to lob it to Dallas Wilson down the field. Vernell Brown's going to be running routes for that team as well. I don't think there's any doubt. And that it might be 7 of them. It might be 10, 12 of them. I don't think the SEC quarterbacks disappoint this year at all.
0: Cole Kublik joining us here on Amber and Ian. We heard from Kirby today, and one of the big things about the Georgia Bulldogs everyone's talking about, Cole, this year, we've talked about it a few times tonight, is how young they are, right? The average age is like 19 and a half or whatever it is. I know Kirby talked a lot about that, talked about the high school recruiting since it's been a big talking point. What do you make of the age of the Georgia Bulldogs? How do you think Kirby handled it?
1: I don't care about the age. I care about what I see when I watch you play football. And you got a quarterback that's been in that system with that offensive coordinator in those school colors for a long time. You have running backs that have been in that system, played, taking handoffs from that quarterback, offensive linemen that have snaps together. You have the best tight end room in college football. You have a couple of linebackers like Raylan Wilson, Quintrevious Johnson, Chris Cole that have played enough snaps and given me enough highlights to have the realization they're going to be able to make plays in that defense. I think they have a couple stars in the making, like Isaiah Griffin on that defense. K.J. Bolden on the back end, and Elias Robinson at corner, two guys that I think from a coverage perspective are going to allow that defense to be very different. They get picked on because they didn't have a lot of sacks last year and didn't create a lot of pressure, but I think with what they're going to be able to do coverage-wise, that will change this year. And the younger names have already been in games and flashed, Amber. They might not be full-time starters. They might not be 2-3-year starters, but I've seen them do it against SEC competition, and I look at this as only they're just going to get

0: 757 times. The hotel that I'm staying in here in Tampa, I think it's called like the Ellison or something. I can't remember, the Elite, whatever. I don't know the name of it. They have this like sea salt caramel corn that is absolutely to die for. I'm not going to go overboard on Cracker Jacks, but if you can find a fancy Cracker Jack, an uppity caramel corn, like caramel popcorn, I'm 100% in on that. But that's just a nod to you guys and your Cracker Jacks teaser that's been playing over and over and over in my brain.
1: Look, we got a listener hooked. I thought you were going to
2: double stuff Oreos, man. I'd have lost all the money in my wallet because I really thought you were going double stuff Oreos.
0: Listen, I can smash Oreos. Here's what you do with Oreos. You take the most stuff and you take the tops off two of them and you smash those together because that way you make sure you get plenty of ice and plenty of cream with those.
1: Wow, goodness. I twist the top off and then I just eat the icing out of it and then I eat the cookies separate. That's how I end up consuming an Oreo. There's no wrong way.
2: Go back to dinner.
1: There's no wrong way. Cole, enjoy your dinner. Cole Kublik. We appreciate it. Thanks. All right, he's gone. He hung up as fast as he possibly could to get back to that steak dinner.
2: I guarantee there's a steak and some taters waiting on him. And yeah, he was like, they kept me 10 minutes.
1: I know, right? Sorry, Cole. There's a lot of SEC to talk about. So coming up next, it is National Junk Food Day. We'll put a bow on it here on Amber and Ian on ESPN Radio. Of course, you can also check us out on the ESPN app.
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18: Hey, it's Evan Cohen coming up Wednesday. 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

0: down the stretch here on Amber and Ian. If you missed anything, it's been an award-winning, brilliant show. 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You can find him at Ian Fitz ESPN. You can find me at Amber W Sports throughout the entire show. We've been talking about how it's National Junk Food Day. We're even welcoming people to call in and give us their favorite junk food. And determining what a junk food is part of this conversation, Ian, because originally you threw out pizza and wings.
1: And unhealthy for you. Yeah.
0: Right. They're not healthy, but I don't know if that's the same thing necessarily as junk food, because I think
1: we narrowed it
0: down. Junk food connotes snacks, right? So, but let me ask you this, because I don't know if this is on the list or not. I love boiled peanuts. Is that a junk food?
1: No.
0: Okay.
1: And I can't, it's a texture thing. My dad, God rest his soul, he loved him some boiled peanuts, man.
0: I love boiled peanuts.
1: He'd crush them. But yeah, we narrowed it down to cookies, chips, ice cream, candy. That's junk food. And I'm going to give you a hidden gem. Now, nothing tops the Oreo being dunked into milk. That is a marriage that will never, ever, ever face divorce. I mean, that is eternity. It's done. It's over. That is the ultimate combination.
0: I mean, there's a lot of cookies you can dunk into milk that make it quite excellent.
1: That's where I'm going. You ready? And I graduated to what I'm about to tell you, right before I went to college.
0: Okay.
1: And I straight steal from my late older brother, Brendan. It's the pecan sandy, and he would dunk it into milk. It's shortbread, right? You know the pecan sandy cookie?
0: Okay.
1: I don't know. Phenomenal.
0: Not like a regular shortbread cookie, then.
1: No,
0: if it's a pecan,
1: sandy.
0: Okay,
1: and
0: I don't know that then.
1: I went to a whole nother ball. I mean, like, his was varsity. I went straight to college. I mean, and I took the pecan sandy, and I would use it with vanilla bean ice cream. Now, this combo will add another chin to your jawline in about 90 seconds.
0: Sounds like it.
1: But it is phenomenal. I mean, glory. I can take, as a matter of fact, my ass is going to the grocery store tomorrow morning because I haven't had it in years. The pecan sandy and vanilla bean ice cream. I don't even need a damn spoon. I use the cookie to scoop the ice cream.
0: That is savage at its best. I was doing that with an apple with peanut butter today. I was just taking the peanut butter out of the jar. I am such a I need help when it comes to peanut butter. I really do. What you reminded me of when you said shortbread is you reminded me of these shortbread cookies that my mother and my grandmother were British and that my grandmother used to always keep in her house, and they were British shortbread cookies, and she used to keep two types of cookies in her house that were British that you had to buy, you know, at a specialty food store in the British aisle, the grocery store. And one of them was a round cookie. It was like a hard shortbread cookie. It had a jelly in the middle and cream in the middle. And that was my very favorite sweet thing ever when I was growing up, was crushing those cookies. A lot of the sweets I grew up on were very British sweets. Like a lot of the candy bars, like Arrow candy bars and the Flake bar was my all time favorite. Very, very British things. So that, well, I guess when I think of nostalgia.
1: You can identify with
0: food,
1: the shortbread.
0: There
1: get
0: you
1: your
0: go.
1: Pecan sandy,
0: I do.
1: Some vanilla bean, man, and see what happens to you.
0: Dip some shortbread in some British tea. That's what you have. Stosh, do you have an underrated junk food?
2: Oh, I'm going to shout out Topsy's popcorn in the Kansas City area.
1: What?
2: Topsy's popcorn, because there's nothing better than cinnamon popcorn.
1: Never heard of it.
0: Cinnamon popcorn.
2: Oh my goodness.
1: I'll try
0: it. Is that like cinnamon and sugar popcorn?
2: It's cinnamon popcorn. It's like, it's almost like candied.
1: You hear his tone of voice? It must be damn good.
2: It's almost like candy.
0: He's like having a religious experience.
2: I'm telling you, Christmas. I will get a gallon tin of cinnamon popcorn for Christmas.
0: Really?
2: From my mother.
0: I do like those gallons that you can get sometimes, like as gifts, Ian, where
1: shows up
0: the
1: every
0: popcorn,
1: Christmas.
0: Where it's part
1: Ray
0: caramel,
1: Margie.
0: Part cheddar.
1: Shows up.
0: Or whatever.
1: The caramel, the butter, and the plain. Yeah, I got you. Or the cheese. Yeah, the cheese. There you go.
0: The cheese, the butter, and the caramel.
1: Cap, what do you got? What do you got, Cap?
3: I got two candy-related ones. Any sort of gummy bears, whether it's Haribo or Albanese or whatever brands you throw at me.
1: Yep.
3: And
0: although the brands do make a difference. They do taste different brands of gummy bears.
1: I'm a Haribo guy. Or another kind of gummy.
3: And I love them all. and then the other one is Starburst, but specifically Sour Starburst. I think they just re-released them, but the flavors are now different. Back when I was a kid, they had like this tangerine blue raspberry, sour watermelon, sour strawberry. That was the pack, and it was as good as anything Starburst has ever made.
1: All right, hold on. Better than the tropical? Because the tropical to me is better than the original Starburst. Yeah. I'm not a sour guy, though, but the tropical to me is the best Starburst.
3: The tropical are better than the original. They're not better than the OG sour Starburst.
1: Okay.
3: But they do, like the cherry, kiwi. That one can go toe-to-toe with any one of them.
1: Amen.
3: But like the OG sour blue raspberry Starburst was, as a kid, just my favorite
0: I really love sour stuff. I do not remember sour Starburst.
1: I'm not a sour guy.
0: The only time I ever eat Starburst ever is if I'm flying. It's like the only time I've ever, like occasionally if I'm like on like a bunch of flights and I need to pick me up and it's the candy there at the register, I'm like, all right, I'll eat a couple of these and then throw the pack away. So I'm going to look now for the sour.
3: I just remember being in elementary school and like, you know, teachers would like, you know, ask questions to the students and they, you know, if you answered a question, you get a piece of candy. And they, when I was little, they gave me like a sour Starburst and it was blue raspberry.
1: To this
3: day, I was like, this is the peak.
0: You associate it with being right.
1: There's two problems with a Starburst and also a Snickers. Because this happened to me yesterday. That's why I'm going to the dentist tomorrow.
0: Yesterday. You're having a Starburst yesterday, right?
1: Yeah, one of the tropicals, by the way. I think it was a cherry kiwi. Maybe the guilty party. Yanks the filling out. It's stuck, right?
0: Maybe you have those fillings because you've eaten too much candy.
1: Oh, 100%. I had mush mouth as a kid. So, yeah, and my mom used to beat the hell out of me. I mean, nonstop. But, yeah, the Starburst and the Snickers, if you got a loose filling, that bad boy's coming right out if it hits it.
0: It doesn't seem like your mom's parenting method was very effective because you're still out here.
1: I'm the opposite. Yeah.
0: Yep. Still eating the candy.
1: I rebelled.
0: 888-SAY-ESPN. If you want to chime into the conversation, that's what Jonathan is doing. Jonathan's calling us from Missouri. Hey, Jonathan, what do you have? Go ahead.
4: I got to agree about the Topsy's popcorn, being that I'm only about an hour south of Kansas City. The cinnamon stuff is great, but they make a buttery caramel and a caramel apple that are fantastic as well.
2: He is dead
4: and
2: on about
4: that. You can buy it in a 6.5 gallon container.
2: He is, yes.
0: 6.5 gallons.
2: I was looking at that. I was just on the Topsy's website and looking at that. I've tried the buttery caramel. You are spot on. I have never tried the caramel apple, though. That sounds amazing.
0: Stosh right now is living with regret. And Jonathan, thanks for the call because Stosh was just in Kansas City. And now I bet he's planning his next trip.
1: He's
0: so
1: going
0: can go back for the
1: Kansas
0: caramel
1: City.
0: Apple.
1: Kansas City. Here comes Stosh. He's going back.
0: I was just in Walla Walla, Washington, which is a place in eastern Washington where my sister lives. And they had a candy store there that was unbelievable. And it was one of these popcorn places like Stosh is describing where they make all the different types of popcorn. And they make everything homemade. And then they also made these crazy trail mixes, I guess. So one of them, they just had this pan because they were making it of popcorn and caramel popcorn with pretzels and nuts and potato chips on top of it.
1: Oh, man. Oh, man. Yeah.
0: Drizzled with caramel all over it.
1: By the way, I just noticed you and I say caramel.
0: Yeah. Caramel. No, it's caramel.
1: They're caramel. I'm caramel.
2: Caramel.
1: It's not a pecan.
0: Some people say it right. Some people say it wrong.
1: It's not a pecan. It's a pecan.
0: It's a pecan.
1: It's not an aunt. It's your aunt.
0: Yes, that's true. Right. It's aunt.
1: Maybe it's a southern thing. I don't know.
0: Yeah, we tend to agree on these things. So maybe as northeasterners, they're weird. I don't know. Oh, well, Kapke's not a northeasterner. He is right now. It counts.
1: Kap's a Georgia boy.
0: Yeah, you live in Connecticut right now though, Kap. So I guess that counts.
1: I think he said caramel, not caramel.
2: Pecan.
0: Pecan. All right.
2: Pecan.
0: So National Junk Food Day. We will miss you. We loved you a long time. Coming up next, game night. Maybe they'll keep it going. They're headed your way right here on ESPN Radio. Of course, you can also listen to them on Sirius XM Channel 80.
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4: Curry to the Hall of Fame. I'm Q Myers. The Naismith Basketball Hall of Fame will launch a new exhibit this weekend dedicated to Warrior star Stephen Curry, representing the first time in the nearly 75-year history that an active player will be honored within the walls with a dedicated exhibit. The exhibit is titled Stephen Curry Beyond the Arc. It'll open up to the public in Springfield, Massachusetts on Friday. It'll include Olympic and championship artifacts, game-worn gear, and archival footage of Curry's journey from an unheralded prospect to a decorated four-time NBA champion. In the NFL, Panthers starting right tackle Taylor Moten was diagnosed last month with a blood clot in his lung and is now expected to miss time into the regular season. The Panthers said Moten will be placed on the non-football injury list along with cornerback J.C. Horn before the start of training camp. Horn has a cut on his foot that requires stitches, but is expected to be activated early. During training camp, Moten was placed on blood thinners after his diagnosis and is responding well to that treatment. He is being assessed daily by the Panthers medical staff. And Lions tight end Sam LaPorta, who underwent a microdiscectomy last season to repair a herniated disc, was fully cleared to participate in training camp per ESPN's Jeremy Fowler. LaPorta underwent that procedure last season to repair that disc. He finished last season with 40 receptions, 489 yards, and 3 touchdowns in 9 games. For more scores and analysis, check out ESPN.com and the all-new ESPN app. Coming up, game night with Emmett Golden and me, Q Myers, here on ESPN Radio.
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2: LeBron's been a hell of a GM during his time.
3: Has he?
2: Yeah.
3: I don't know about that.
2: He ain't put the Heat together. He ain't get Chris Bosh down there with him.
3: I give Pat Riley more credit for that.
2: All right, you don't give him credit for Cleveland. Because I can tell you.
3: They only won one in Cleveland.
2: Okay, so if you were a GM, you only win one title. You're not a good GM?
3: I think we're giving him way too much credit now. I could have signed up for him being an all-time great player. I'm not signing up for him being a great GM. We can agree to disagree. We agree on a thing. But that's where I draw the line, damn it.
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3: I think I'm about to get mad again. I think I'm going to get mad just hearing that back. Realizing the audacity of my tag team partner, Emmett Golden, for him to try to sell me a bag of goods that LeBron James is a great GM. Negative. Great player? Absolutely. Okay. So, great GM? Not signing up for that. There's no argument that you can present to the judge or the jury or the executioner in this situation that's going to convince me otherwise.
2: So it may not even necessarily be meant for us to go back and forth for this, because when I'm coming, there are people that say LeBron is a bad GM. All right.
3: That's me.
2: And okay. So if you can't say he's the GM, that he's won titles everywhere he went, and say he's a bad GM.
3: Because
2: if you're a GM, right, but how could he be a bad GM when he won a title at every stop?
3: Man, there's a lot of, I don't want to say scrubs because you're not in the league and be a scrub, but there's a lot of dudes he brought along that were bad decisions because they were his partners. Let's put it like that.
2: Yeah,
3: and I say that very loosely, that they were his homeboys, that they were his running buddies. They were the guys that see eye to eye with him that weren't the best decisions. And I think we could all agree on that.
2: You know what? He ain't batting 1,000. You're right. He's not batting 1,000.
3: He ain't even batting 300, right?
2: He's
3: trying to go home run or strikeout. And there's a lot of strikeouts in his batting average right now.
2: He's the reason Kevin Love came to Cleveland. They won a title. If you're a GM, you win one title, you're a good GM. And
3: if
2: I give him a little more love for Chris Bosh.
3: Anything pertaining to LeBron being a really good GM is Kevin Love.
2: And
3: I rest my case.
2: They didn't bring AD to LA and win a title?
3: I rest my case. When you bring Kevin Love
2: won a title.
3: Into the conversation.
2: They won a title with Kevin Love. Kevin Love didn't play a role in
3: their
2: title.
3: They won a title with Kyrie and LeBron and the other guys. Yes, Kevin Love played a role.
2: Yeah, you ain't giving Kevin enough love.
3: I'm not.
2: No,
3: you're not. You are absolutely right about that. It is Game Night here on ESPN Radio, the all-new ESPN app, SiriusXM Channel 80, and TuneIn. We're presented by Progressive Insurance. That's my brother. He's Emmett Golden, and sometimes the brothers don't get along. And
2: right.
3: That's okay.
2: Every once in a while, right.
3: Every once in a while, the brother goes left and another brother goes right. And that's all right. That's how we get down. Obviously more on LeBron on the way, but we got to let you know what caught our attention like this.
4: Oh, made you look.
1: Game Night. Made you look.
3: All right, Emmett. Come on now. Tell me what caught your attention. What made you look?
2: LeBron, no, I'm just playing. 60 million. That's what caught my eye. The World Cup viewership peaked at 60 million in North America, and that makes me very, very proud of not just our country, our neighbors up north and to the south. 60 million, those are big, big numbers. And I know that this isn't a country that really embraces soccer, but I love that they embraced it on the biggest stage, tuned in. And I also think people were like, oh, I kind of like this. This is better than I thought. So when I saw that number of 60 million viewers in North America, I said, man, that is awesome. That's big time.
3: Yeah, I mean, it is. And think about this. I mean, it's a six-week event, right? The games are being played in the U.S., in Canada, in Mexico, and not really too much went wrong,
2: right?
3: I mean, you try to put those logistics together and have 48 different countries playing, you know, and having all the games that they played. I mean, it's I feel like they did a really good job.
2: Right.
3: They did a really good job with that, and it put a lot of eyeballs, obviously, by that 60 million number that you put out there. A lot of eyeballs on the product that normally wouldn't have those eyeballs on it. So no matter how you felt about soccer, I'm sure you feel some type of way a little bit different. And most of it's been positive, because I thought the World Cup, I thought that went off really without a hitch. That's what caught Emmett's attention. That's what made him look. What made me look is something that I talked about in my sports update. How about Stephen Curry getting a nice little display, an exhibit there at the Basketball Hall of Fame? It's called Beyond the Arc, and you know, it's the first time that an active player will be honored within the walls with a dedicated exhibit. I thought that's pretty cool. I know there's plenty of other players that are all-time greats, but Stephen Curry to get that honor right there, a guy who, in my opinion, changed the game by bringing the three-pointer really into the league more than it ever was.
2: Right.
3: I think that's a pretty cool honor.
2: He changed the game.
3: Yeah.
2: You know, he changed the game, and in a good way and a bad way sometimes, because
3: yes.
2: He's got brothers out here thinking they got it like him, and they don't. But, you know, for somebody at his size, and I ain't saying he like Spud Webb or anything like that,
3: right.
2: But for him to dominate the way he has been able to by shooting the jumper. You know, it's been 99% all jumper, and he is the greatest shooter that ever lived, in my humble opinion. So I think he is it's well deserved to have a display there in the Hall of Fame.
3: Yes, it's really cool, and for guys that are coming up trying to play the game, more can look at Steph and say, "Hey, I look more like him than
2: I do
3: LeBron."
2: Right.
3: Right.
2: Right.
3: I mean, that's just the reality of it. Not saying you can play like Steph. Right.
2: Right.
3: Or like LeBron. But when you just visualize and see someone, you're like, yeah, I think I can play a game similar to him more than I could that runaway freight train that is LeBron James.
2: Right. And when he's on the court with the other players, he looks like he's an average size human
3: right.
2: being.
3: Yeah.
2: He's my height.
3: Exactly.
2: All right?
3: He's still, yeah, exactly.
2: Yeah,
3: he's still
2: I'm
3: a 6'4".
2: You yep. know, he's still tall, but when you're on the court with those other guys, you look like your average size human being. And that does, you know, people do find inspiration in that, which I think is awesome.
3: Yeah, I do as well. So shout out to Steph Curry again, representing the first time in nearly 75-year history. An active player will be honored within the walls of the Naismith Basketball Hall of Fame. He's Emmett Golden. I'm Q Myers. It's game night here on ESPN Radio on the all-new ESPN app.
0: I proclaim this the summer of LeBron James.
5: The biggest question mark that's hanging over the NBA. So let's just reset on Tuesday, July 21st. Where do things stand?
6: I checked in with Rich on my way in to the studio. Quote, nothing happening today.
7: This is madness.
8: I had to call Rich Paul, little snotty nose ass, and I asked him, hey, man, what is the holdup? I said, what is the holdup? And you know what Rich Paul told me? He said, Perk, listen, man, this has nothing to do with money. It's not about the money. It's about the fit. So I know we all are anxious and want LeBron James to make a decision, and it's part of it. We're talking about arguably the greatest player to ever play the game of basketball and how he wants to end his legacy. Like, we all got to be patient.
3: Yeah, we're all being patient. We're being as patient as we have to be. We can be. I mean, at some point, I had someone tell me today, Q, the longer this thing drags on, the less interested I am. We're all interested. I don't care if it happens in the middle of training camp next week. There's going to be interest. I'm going to look down at my phone. I'm going to retweet it and be like, oh, LeBron's going back to Cleveland. Not surprised. All right, I know what I'm talking about tonight. Or whatever. Mm-hmm. You know, we'll talk about the fit, talk about how he's going to close out his career. Or, oh, he's taking his title back to Miami. Or
2: right.
3: he's going to go to Philadelphia. Well, I mean, whatever the case may be, he's obviously, because we are all sitting here waiting and we update it each and every day on what's going on with him, obviously he's still a big deal and it matters. But man, the longer this thing drags out, the more I just want to have that attitude of, yeah, I don't really care anymore.
2: It has dragged out for so long. I have, from the moment it happened, I'm like, LeBron knows where he's going.
3: Right.
2: I'm now like, I don't know if he knows where he's going.
3: I believe he does. I believe he does. He's just not in any hurry to tell us.
2: Yeah, it's happened so long, I'm starting to question my own self and how I felt about it, because I just didn't. You know, yesterday I thought it could happen. Today I thought it could happen. And still hearing Rich Paul, LeBron's agent, like, yeah, you know, he's going to take his time and we're not going to rush this. It's like, are they now trying to see how long they could go with it? It has me guessing now.
3: Well, speaking of Rich Paul and hearing what he has to say, he was on the Pat McAfee show talking about the decision and LeBron taking his time.
9: I think he's earned the right not to be rushed. And so it's not a thing where you're toying with people's emotions or trying to make it about anything more than the fact that, hey, this man has a very important layered decision to make across business, across family, across basketball. And, you know, basketball is the business, obviously. But, you know, just have to be patient with him. I don't know, Pat. I wish I did know. I don't know. I don't know.
2: You know what, Rich? I don't know either.
7: I don't buy that for a second. As a matter of fact, go on, ring the bell.
2: Yeah, I don't buy that for a second that he doesn't know.
7: Look, I'll say this. It could be they're actually trying to continue to drum up more interest.
2: Yeah, yeah. I mean, but how can you get more interest than what he's
7: already
2: in?
7: Because we don't actually know the real interest. We know the teams that are supposedly in the finals for, but how do I know what Miami's offering? How do I know what Philadelphia's offering? How do I know what Golden State might be offering or even Cleveland's offering as far as compensation? And they say it's not about compensation. It's always about the
2: money. Yeah, so I believe it's not about compensation because, like, LeBron understands each team's cap situation. For instance, the Cavaliers, he understands that he could either sign for the veteran minimum or they can finesse Harden's extension to give LeBron like a mid-level exception. Right. That's all the Cavaliers.
7: Well, that's what I'm saying, and most teams have a way that they can work it a little bit. So I mean, again, it's not necessarily about money, but it could be about even more interest. It could be continuing to drum this up a little bit. I don't know, but I know it's dragging out. That's what I do know.
2: Yeah, yeah. It's. I didn't expect this when he made it. I was excited, Q, for 2 days.
7: Right.
2: 2 days. I was like, oh man, LeBron on the move again. He's coming back home to Cleveland. I know it. I know it. Now I'm just like, all right, brother. You know, I'm ready to start talking some Browns in Cleveland now on my local show. Because he's either gonna come or he's not. And we'll let the chips fall after that. But the kind of the guessing games now. I think most people are kind of over it.
7: Exactly. He's Emmett Golden. I'm Q Myers. It's game night here on ESPN Radio on the all-new ESPN app. Retirement or championship? What will happen first for LeBron James? That's next on game night on ESPN Radio on the all-new ESPN app.
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18: Hey, it's Evan Cohen coming up Wednesday. 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
4: On the Groovedon Wednesday edition of Freddie and Harry, we're going to give you our top five defensive players. What if Myles Garrett is not number one on that list? 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

0: every odyssey has a final chapter. Is LeBron finally going to write his this week?
1: Rich Paul made it clear to me that the choice is LeBron James's right now. There's no timetable on a choice as of yet, but we know the teams.
2: I believe he knows exactly where he's going. He just wanted to wait until the World Cup was over before he tells anybody.
3: Rich Paul, LeBron James, they control the information, and my understanding, they're not giving too much to anyone right now.
4: I think he's earned the right not to be rushed. You know, just have to be patient with him. I wish I did know. I don't know.
5: So do we think LeBron James wins another title or he retires first? Which one will happen? LeBron winning a title or he retires? It's game night here on ESPN Radio, the all-new ESPN app. SiriusXM Channel 80 and tune in. 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He's Emmett Golden. I'm Q Myers. Emmett, I'll tee it up for you.
6: Yeah.
5: What do you think happens first for LeBron, or happens, I guess, next? Does he win a title or does he retire?
6: I actually think he wins a title or gets very, very close to one. Yeah, it's hard to
5: win.
6: Well,
5: this ain't horseshoes.
6: Yeah, he'll win. For the sake of the question, I'll say he'll win one.
5: Okay.
6: I'll preface it by saying I understand how hard it is. I feel like in the past 2 years haven't seen, LeBron at his best. He dealt with back injuries and, you know, recently, and I don't think we've seen him at his best. And also, he had to change his game to basically kind of stand in the corner, you know, and wait to get the ball. I don't think he's going to go to a place where that is his role. And with him locked in, motivated, when this man has a point to prove, he proves it typically. You know, he wanted to prove that he could win a championship. He went to Miami and he won it. He wanted to prove he could be the only man to ever win a championship for the Cavaliers. They have one in their history and it's the one that he won. And then he wanted to prove, hey, I can, you know, go out to LA and win one and, you know, call it what you want to. I know it was in the bubble, but when he's locked in and he sets his mind, I'm going to do this, it's hard to stop him. So I'm going to say regardless of where he goes, I won't say regardless, but there's a couple places he goes, I think he could win a championship.
5: Yeah, see, that's the thing for me. I think it all depends on where he goes. I think probably the best chance for him, especially in year one, would be Philadelphia with the talent that they have. But then you're counting on all that to come together, right? And that could be a question. And, you know, is he planning on playing 1 year? Is he planning on playing 2 years? I actually think he's going to retire before winning another championship. I don't think he wins another one in Cleveland. No disrespect to Cleveland. I just don't see it. Just with the way that it's built, I don't know if the bench is deep. That's my biggest issue with all of this. Really, honestly, Miami, Philly, or Cleveland. Is the bench deep enough to get it done? Because what history has shown us with these super teams, you need some dudes that are coming off the bench, and they may be the sacrificial lambs as far as they might have to sacrifice a little bit of coin to be on that squad.
6: Well, here's the thing. The league has stopped. And the teams that are interested, they've stopped.
5: Right.
6: So once he makes his decision, I think you'll see teams try to fill out their benches a little bit better.
5: Okay.
6: You know, I think about Kuminga and DeMar DeRozan still being out there as two guys that one of them, if not both, could follow LeBron wherever he goes. And they won't necessarily be starters. They'll be bench guys. He needs shooters around him. Cleveland has some shooters that, you know, to put around him. So I feel comfortable with that. And I actually think James Harden turns into a shooter, you know, not the guy that needs to have the ball in his hands 100% of the time. I think, James' role would change completely if LeBron was here. Cause I know in Cleveland, they're not going to say, all right, LeBron, go stand in the corner.
5: No,
6: it ain't that type of party.
5: They're not going to do that.
6: 216.
5: I can't trust a team that has James Harden on it to win a championship.
6: I understand, only because
5: history has proven that. And I'm a Warrior fan. I don't think if he goes out west, that's a championship team.
6: Right.
5: I'll be the first to tell you that. I don't believe that that's a championship team. I think Steph and him playing together, that's cool. That'd be fun to watch. I know there's been so much flirtation with that, you know, scenario before. I know Draymond Green is his guy. That's cool. But to me, you know, Jimmy Butler coming back from a torn ACL, that's going to take a minute, right?
6: Yeah.
5: I don't see the championship DNA. I do like the young pieces that they got. You know, Yaxel Lindeborg out of Michigan, really good player. He showed that in summer league, but that was summer league, right? It's different when you get into the regular season, right? The game changes a little bit. Right?
6: Oh, it changes a lot.
5: Exactly.
6: It changes a lot.
5: Right. Yeah. So I think he's a nice player. I think the Warriors have some younger players, nice pieces, but I don't see that as a championship team. So honestly, I mean, probably Philadelphia has the most talent right now. Now, if he's going to play a couple years, Mm-hmm. If it's not just a one and done type thing, if he's going to play 2 years, which some have indicated, okay, well, maybe that's another conversation. Maybe they're able to stack a little bit more talent the second year. But yeah, as far as this season goes, I honestly think it's one and done, and he doesn't win a championship anywhere, because even Philadelphia would be a stretch for me.
7: Speaking of the Warriors' young talent, Q, when does your Warriors Summer League champion shirt arrive?
5: It does not.
6: Big moment. They won the Summer League.
5: It does
6: bro.
5: Not. No, it doesn't. No? You know what that big moment meant to me? It meant that Yaxel Lendeborg's a really good player. Right? Yeah. And when we saw him in the NCAA tournament, I think everyone realized he was a really good player, and he just further cemented that in the Summer League. But as I just mentioned, Summer League's one thing.
6: Totally different.
5: The league is another, but I do believe that's a promising young player that the Warriors and Warrior fans should be excited about.
6: Yeah, when it comes to the Heat, like, I can't see them winning the championship this year.
5: No.
6: Now, if he was going to play for multiple years, then maybe I could see that happening. I think, and again, I'll address my bias. I'm in Cleveland. Maybe that's why I feel this way. But the Cavs did at least get to the Eastern Conference Finals last year. Embarrassed themselves when they got there.
5: Right.
6: Albeit, but at least they did get to the Eastern Conference Finals. And I think a focused LeBron can put you over the hump. And then I think with the 76ers, you know, it almost doesn't matter if Joel Embiid is healthy or not. If he is, then, you know, it'll be interesting to see how all those pieces put together. But even without Joel Embiid, I think the 76ers would be a title contender.
5: Yeah, I mean, he's the fourth guy if LeBron was there, right? So, and that's fine, right? He could be that guy. The thing is, like I said, I'm questioning the depth of the bench, because you're going to need those guys, and you're dependent on a 41-year-old to be healthy throughout the course of the year, and especially in the playoffs. And look, I give LeBron so much credit for what he did for the Lakers when they didn't have anybody, when all their guys were down. Right. But, you know, Embiid, we already know his history with injuries. You know, you're expecting Jaylen Brown to be MVP, Jaylen Brown, which I think he could be that guy, right? You got Tyrese Maxey and VJ Edgecombe, but you got to put all that together. Talent-wise, yes, awesome. But can they put it together and win a championship in year one? Like I said, in year two, I guess all bets are off. I give all the teams an opportunity. But year one, I just think it's more of a, as LeBron and Rich Paul said, he wants to make sure he's happy as opposed to not necessarily winning a championship.
6: I will also say this, regardless of where he goes, the trap will be people are going to react to the regular season. It don't mean anything. All right, the season starts for LeBron when he gets into the playoffs.
5: Right.
6: You know, so if
5: but
6: the
5: they need a pretty decent seeding though.
6: Maybe. You know, I saw the Cavaliers get to the finals in the one seed and the fifth seed and I don't expect he's going to be on a team that's in the play-in. So as long five seed, then he'll be fine on whatever team he's on. It's about making it to the postseason. Cause I've fallen into that trap. I know how it goes. You're like, oh man, this team can't do it again, whatever team it is. But, once the playoffs start, that's when we can really judge LeBron.
5: Well, we threw the question out there. We'd love to hear from you at 888-SAY-ESPN, 888-729-3776. You can hit us on our socials as well, at EagleGoldie80, at ESPN Radio, at your boy Q254. What do you think is going to happen first? LeBron will win another championship, or he will decide to call it a day and retire? Let us know your thoughts. We'll go ahead and rank them, because that's what we do. We'll do that next here on Game Night on ESPN Radio and the all-new ESPN app.
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18: Hammer to left field. 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
20: Hey, it's Evan Cohen coming up Wednesday. Last year, I said the Kansas City Chiefs were insanely underrated. I'll tell you why I still feel that way heading into the 2026 season. 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

0: Center. Nafisa Collier looks like she is on her way back. I'm Q Myers. The Lynx star is listed as probable ahead of Wednesday's game against the Seattle Storm, putting her on track for her season debut in Minnesota's final contest before the upcoming All-Star break. Collier has not played since tearing three ligaments in her left ankle in Game 3 of the WNBA semifinals in September of 2025. She also injured her right ankle last August, causing her to miss 3 weeks. Her head coach, Cheryl Reeves, says she will encourage Collier to focus on the small wins as she makes her way back this time around. That won't be easy for a player who, in Reeves' words, holds herself to a different standard. Georgia running back Dante Dowdle was involved in an ATV accident and is being treated for serious injuries at hospital in Atlanta. Bulldogs coach Kirby Smart confirmed to ESPN on Tuesday. Dowdle, who transferred to Georgia from Kentucky this offseason, was injured near his home in Mississippi. Details of the accident aren't known. And in the NFL, Panthers starting right tackle Taylor Moten was diagnosed last month with a blood clot in his lung. He is now expected to miss time into the regular season. The Panthers said Moten will be placed on the non-football injury list along with cornerback J.C. Horn before the start of training camp. Horn has a cut on his foot that requires stitches, but expected to be activated early during training camp. The team said Moten was placed on blood thinners after his diagnosis and is responding well to that treatment. He is being assessed daily by the Panthers' medical staff. For more scores and analysis, check out ESPN.com and the all-new ESPN app. Coming up, Emmett's going to rank them here on game night with Emmett Golden and me, Q Myers, here on ESPN Radio.
1: 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I'll get you ready for training camp by answering some of the biggest questions still lingering in the NFL. 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
3: Hey,
2: let's see
3: where ring goes. The bell, man. Before we move on, just ring the bell. Ring the bell on that last statement that Emmett Golden
2: said. That's an amazing
3: thing. You rank a rank 'em.
2: We rank
3: you
2: the
3: would
2: rank-em.
3: Rank a rank 'em.
2: What?
3: You can't rank a rank 'em. The list is a list already. It's already a ranking. You can't rank the rank.
2: You can rank how good the rank 'ems were.
3: That's terrible.
4: You can rank anything.
2: That's right. Come on, man.
3: Sarah, don't give him encouragement. Normally,
2: it's
3: I don't say this. No,
4: I need to encourage him. I want a good grade.
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3: That's a negative.
6: I mean, I love it. That sounds like
3: of
6: a great idea.
3: You love
6: You're
3: going
6: to get extra credit for that.
3: Emmett is a walking encyclopedia when it comes to Cleveland sports history and great moments. Cheat code. There ain't many of them. He's Emmett Golden. I'm Q Myers. You knew you set me up for that one.
2: Okay.
3: You knew I was set up for that one. I was going for the jugular.
2: Wise man once said it'd be your own people.
3: Absolutely. Absolutely. 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And that shot was not to anyone in Cleveland. Only Emmett.
6: Only me. Yes, only me.
3: Only Emmett. Love everybody in Cleveland. I had to get a shot in on my tag team partner, Emmett Golden. But he loves to rank them. He loves to rank the ranking of the ranking, so he's going to go ahead and get his rank on. How many times did I say that? Let's go ahead and do it right now.
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5: 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The top five offenses. Number five.
2: Well, I made the intro, so I'm really excited now. A lot of pressure on me, but starting at number five for the top five offenses, give me the Bengals. I put them at five because the dreaded words, if healthy.
3: Right.
2: Those two words, if healthy. If Joe Burrow is healthy, this should be a top five offense. It might be a top three offense, but if healthy is why I have them at five. Would have put them higher, but you can't count on the health of their quarterback.
3: Yeah, I just don't trust the Cincinnati Bengals as a team. I totally understand where you're coming from, though. If you have Joe Burrow, you have Ja'Marr Chase, you have T. Higgins, you obviously have weapons. If the offensive line, but there's a lot of ifs there in the conversation that I'm talking about. And so, yeah, I totally get where you're coming from.
0: everything is all status quo, everybody's good to go, sure, right? There definitely could be that offense that you're talking about. I don't know if it's Zach Taylor. I don't know if it's the Bengals, a combination of the two. I just don't trust them at this stage of the game. But clearly understand, I'm sure you were not alone with the Bengals on your top five offensive list.
12: Number four.
2: Coming in next, the Chicago Bears. Caleb Williams, I've been skeptical of Caleb when he came out of college after seeing what he did last year. I've kind of eased back on that skepticism and really interested in see if he takes another step in year three. And if he does that, I expect that offense to be even better. Ben Johnson, one of the brightest offensive minds out there. They have playmakers at the skill positions. So I have the Bears at number four.
0: Totally understand that. Ben Johnson, another year as the head coach. You said it. He's a sharp offensive mind. He basically had to strip it down to the bolts, the nuts and bolts last year to kind of retrain Caleb Williams and company. And, you know, they've got plenty of playmakers. I'm still surprised that they moved on from DJ Moore, but I give them the benefit of the doubt that they know more than I do. I know that they've got Roma Dunze. I know they got Colson Loveland. And again, Ben Johnson there, as a head coach and a play caller and a sharp offensive mind. There's a lot of expectations for the Bears. We'll see if they can live up to them. But I do think the offense is going to be pretty good in 2026.
12: Number three.
2: I've got the Detroit Lions. I've got them. Listen, Jared Goff, we've seen him put up gaudy numbers before. Their offensive line is pretty good. Jahmyr Gibbs, we know what he can do out of the backfield. And yesterday I talked about Amara St. Brown. So, you know, I'm a big, big fan of his.
0: Yep.
2: Arguably one of the best receivers in the league. So I'm looking for them to bounce back this season and for that offense to be close to a juggernaut. I won't go that far, but I think it'll be really good.
0: Yeah, you know, it was an interesting move when they decided that David Montgomery was expendable and they were going to send him to H-Town and Jahmyr Gibbs was going to be the Jahmyr Gibbs show. I think he's more than capable. He's a fantastic player. You know, they were a top five offense in 2025. So, you know, is Jahmyr Gibbs all of a sudden going to take off and be, you know, that guy and take it to a whole nother level? Very possible. I still have a few question marks with the offensive line. You know, Penei Sewell, they moved him outside. So how's everything going to come together there on the O-line? Is that going to be good to go? If it is, then, yeah, there's no reason why they're going to be one of those top offenses. I'm interested to see it, though. But, yeah, that's a good one coming in at number three, top five offenses, game night here on ESPN Radio, according to Emmett Golden.
12: Number two.
2: At number two, give me the Baltimore Ravens. Interesting fact here. Every year Lamar has a new OC. He typically has a career year, maybe even has won the MVP, if I'm not mistaken, in the two times. Todd Monken, obviously gone. Declan Doyle, I believe, is the new OC out there.
0: Ben Johnson's the Ravens. Homeboy from last year.
2: Yep. So you have him, and you still have Lamar and Derrick Henry, the best ground attack in the NFL. So I'm looking for the Baltimore Ravens to have a big, big year offensively.
0: Yeah, I would like to see Zay Flowers continue to evolve as a wide receiver. He's a hell of a weapon ever since he's been into the league. He's an explosive playmaker as well. So, yeah, you're right about that. And everything that we hear out of Baltimore, and obviously, you know, training camp coming up, it sounds like Lamar is all in on Declan Doyle and this offensive scheme. So if you get, as you say all the time, a motivated and locked in and insert player, in this case we're talking about Lamar Jackson, some really special things could happen on that Baltimore Ravens offense. And as you said, he's been a multiple time regular season MVP. You very well could be in store for that again. Coming in at number two, the Baltimore Ravens, according to Emmett Golden.
12: Number one.
2: The L.A. Rams. Look, Matt Stafford, MVP last year. We know Sean McVay's credentials. Puka Nacua, I had him as my top offensive skill player yesterday, just the other night. And it's crazy as it sounds, the defense, I think, is going to be so good that they're going to be able to really be free on offense and not have to, you know, concentrate on let's play the field position game and do all this other stuff. So I think you're going to see a free and creative Sean McVay. You already got a great quarterback, good skill position players. So I have the Rams number one.
0: Yeah, I mean, look, if you don't have the Rams number one, I don't know what you're doing. Right? I mean, they have all the players that you need.
2: Everything
0: they
2: you
0: have,
2: need.
0: They have
2: yeah.
0: everything that you need from the running back to the wide receivers to the quarterback to more importantly, the play caller, right? The scheme. Sean McVay, one of the best in the business. And yeah, when you don't have to press the panic button and feel like I have to score every time, right? Because my defense isn't going to be able to hold a lead. It makes you play a lot freer and a lot looser. And good things happen when you're able to play loose, right?
2: Yeah.
0: You know what I mean? So
2: yep.
0: this really could be a dangerous team for a team that almost averaged 400 yards a game last season. You could see them right up there again, right?
2: Mm-hmm.
0: And especially if Puka and Devontae stay healthy all season long, yeah, they could really be on to something. The Rams, like I said, I don't think that's a big surprise. There's a reason why everyone believes that they're going to be, you know, or they are the favorites to represent in Super Bowl 61. They're in their home stadium in SoFi Stadium. The defense obviously has a lot to do with it, but the offense, we're not talking about the defense if they don't have that juggernaut of an offense.
2: Exactly. Yeah. So that's my list, to kind of run through it again. At 5, the Bengals, 4, Bears, 3, Lions, 2, Ravens, and number 1, the LA Rams.
0: Yeah. And I think that's a really good list. I really do. I think you can make a very good argument as you did for all 5 of those teams. We know it's an offensive league, right? We know
2: mm-hmm.
0: it's a passing league.
2: Yes.
0: If you got a quarterback, you got an opportunity. Running back, you got an opportunity. Obviously the skill, position players as well as far as wide receivers, tight ends, and we can see a lot of scoreboards ran up on Sundays, on Mondays, and Thursdays across the National Football League. So those are Emmett's top 5 offenses in our ESPN NFL rank them. If there's an offense that you think that Emmett left off his list and that, well, how could he forget it? You got to let us know about it. 888-SAY-ESPN, 888-729-3776, always on social media.

0: usually off base, I might add, but I love him anyways. That's why I sit across from the Mad Dog, Christopher Mad Dog Russo, every Wednesday to set him straight. First Take starts at 10 a.m. Eastern on ESPN.
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12: Hey, it's Evan Cohen coming up Wednesday. 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
19: Obviously, we're off to the races with Lamar moving forward. If things don't go well, Ravens will draft a quarterback in round one.
16: I think he wants to see the direction of where this team is going. Maybe he goes somewhere else and feels that he can win in a better situation, but how many other better situations are there that have a way to blow up their quarterback plan right now?
20: The Ravens have wanted to sign him. It's more him than them.
21: We have Lamar Jackson. We don't want him to go anywhere. Like, every day, it's only going to get more expensive. So if a deal doesn't get done, maybe that tells you that maybe he doesn't want to be there, and hopefully that's not the case.
22: Certain times it just feels like deja vu, doesn't it? Lamar Jackson needing a contract. Feels like it was just yesterday Lamar Jackson needed a contract, right? Man. It seemed like it was not too long ago he was trying to get that Deshaun Watson money, and that didn't happen. Well, here we are again. Lamar Jackson needs to get that contract extension, and he's not the only one. Who's going to get him and who's not? It's game night here on ESPN Radio, the all-new ESPN app. SiriusXM Channel 8, tune in. 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He's Emmett Golden. I'm Q Myers. Let's start with Lamar, right? Yeah. Again, there's multiple quarterbacks that are going to be looking for contract extensions, but let's start with Lamar. He's currently at $52 million a year. Everything is a raise, right? I mean, there's nothing, nothing is going to be even, right? Yesterday's price is not today's price. $52 million is not what he'll be getting when he gets a contract extension. Do you see a scenario where he gets a contract extension anytime soon?
23: If they're smart, they do take care of it now. It only get yesterday's price is not today's price, as right. You said. And if he goes out there and wins another MVP, which he can.

0: Yep.
1: Like, you know, he sure definitely, can, that's, yeah. that's on the table. Then the price goes up even more. So if you're the Ravens, maybe you're like, oh, I don't know. Maybe he's breaking down. Maybe, man, cross that bridge when you get to it, because what you don't want to do is wait another year and it goes up 10, 15 million a year more than you would have paid if you just paid him right now. When you have a quarterback the caliber of Lamar, don't mess around. Pay him as early as possible. You save money when you do it that way. So if the Ravens are smart, they'll give him an extension. They'll make him the highest paid quarterback right now. And in a month or two, he won't be that anymore, because you know how fast things move in the NFL.
0: Yeah, I mean, there's a lot to do here. I don't think it gets done this year. I really don't. I think that they're going to work on that 2027, and they have to, right? Mm-hmm. I mean, it'll be after this season that I believe, and they run the risk of what you just said. They run the risk of having to pay the tax of, wow, he just had another MVP season. And, oh, right. man, this Declan Doyle offense really took off, and he looks really good. Because next year, the cap hits $84 million for Lamar on his contract. Mm-hmm. Obviously, that's not going to be the case. They're going to have to do something, whether that's restructure, which is what they did this year, or – you know, go ahead and give him an extension. By no means do I think that he walks. By no means do I think that he is not a Baltimore Raven. I don't think there's any scenario, and I know there's, well, maybe he doesn't want to be there. Look, to me, Lamar is Baltimore through and through.
1: 100%. I'm
0: right?
1: with you.
0: Yeah. I don't see him playing for any other team. When they let him go out there and, you know, kind of survey the rest of the league, I didn't see him playing with another team. To me, he's Baltimore through and through. I don't think any deal gets done anytime soon. I do think it happens after this season gets wrapped up, after the Super Bowl, and they go into the offseason. The problem is they run the risk of getting that Jerry Jones tax put on them, right? Like Jerry drug his feet with Dak and drug his feet with CD and drug his feet with everyone else. They do run that risk, especially if he has a big season like is expected.
1: Yeah, right now, Justin Herbert makes more than Lamar, Brock Purdy, Jared Goff, you understand, Matt Stafford, Trevor Lawrence, Jordan Love, you know, Dak Prescott makes more. Now, the Josh Allen, Joe Burrow, Pat Mahomes, they make more. That's whatever. You know, that's not a big deal. But there are some other names I look and go, I don't think they're better than Lamar. They're making more money than him. So just take care of it. In that number, if you give them that extension, you could lower the numbers,
0: of course,
1: you know, and that's the smart way to do it. So if the Ravens are smart, they'll take care of that now.
2: Can I challenge or like I guess play thought experiment on how much more could he really get a year from now? Because think like Mahomes is the highest right now AAV wise at $64 million. You look at the guys that are going to get extensions or could get extensions, C.J. Stroud, Baker Mayfield, Bryce Young. None of those guys are beating out Mahomes.
1: No.
2: So if you're giving, like, I would assume what Lamar wants right now is probably to be the highest paid quarterback.
1: Mm-hmm.
2: So he's going to have to beat that $64 million. I think the target to beat by the end of the season is still going to be $64
0: million. Yeah, I agree. I agree with that.
1: Sure, but if he wins an MVP, he can say, I want 70.
0: Oh, no, he ain't getting 70.
2: I was going to say, but like,
0: he ain't getting 70.
2: I mean,
1: somebody's going to get 70
2: 60 from the Cowboys, but like,
0: you gotta
2: if you're
0: have
2: the rate, like, I feel like the bar is going to be $64 million now and at the end of the season. Like, I don't think the bar of what he has to beat is going to change between now and the end of the season. So I guess this is the, if you're the Ravens, this is why you're probably sitting back, like, not that worried that his price is going to change that much, because his value is already so high, it's not going to go higher, that much higher.
1: I don't know. I could see a world he wins an MVP and God forbid he wins a Super Bowl too. Then all of a sudden 64 is probably not going to be enough. You know, you're going to want to substantially go past that. But if you do it right now, then you just make the 64 and you go on, you know, even if it's like, oh, well, it's probably going to be 64 next year. Take care of it now. I don't see a reason to wait. This is not smart to wait to me.
0: Yeah, I can see that. I think if he wins the MVP and a Super Bowl, then all bets are off. Right.
1: Yeah.
0: Then I think that the number could be outrageous, but Sister Sledge has a great point. Like, he's going to be between that 60 and 64 million, right? There's no guaranteeing that he's going to even get to 64 million. He, you know, Dak Prescott got sick. Remember how long ago Dak Prescott got to 60? And remember how long he sat there at 60? But that was because Jerry drug his feet. And he was in a bad position. He was in a position where Dak Prescott was already winning. And then he ended up overpaying in a major way. And I think he overpaid. Now, Dak has played really well as of late. And so now he might look like he's justifying that salary. But Dak was $60 million for a long time before Patrick Mahomes ever overtook that at 64.
1: Yeah, and then maybe it's even more about the fully guarantees than it is the year.
0: It's always about the fully guarantees. Yeah, because absolutely, yeah.
1: Like right now, his original contract, $135 million, was fully guaranteed, but you have Joe Burrow, $146 million. You've got Josh Allen, $147 million. You got Trevor Lawrence, $142 million. So he'll definitely want to have more guaranteed money than those guys.
0: Yeah, no, I'm with that. So that'll be an interesting case, but 60 to 64 is definitely what he's going to be aiming for. Baker Mayfield seems like he's always in these scenarios as well.
1: Yeah.
0: Right? It seems like he's always in the, is he going to get a contract extension? Is he not going to get a contract extension? And right now he's, last I heard, what, Tampa Bay had till training camp before, you know, that he was going to basically cut off conversation?
1: Right.
0: So.
1: Yeah. So I don't think they offer him a contract, before camp starts within a week or so. And I think the reason is, and this is what, you know why Cleveland wasn't ready to jump all in, because the first half of the season he's 7-2 and you're like, oh, that's, he's an awesome quarterback, let's go. Right. And in the second half of the season he's 2-7. You know, so let's hear from Adam Schefter, ESPN senior NFL insider, was on the Pat McAfee show and he talked about Tampa and Baker getting a deal done.
3: Baker Mayfield said that he wants the deal done by the time training camp starts, or he's essentially tabling negotiations as he enters the last year of his contract. But I guess what I would say to that is that, like I said, Tampa's history has been to do deals during camp, not at the start of camp. And I think it's going to be easy for the Buccaneers and Baker to say at that point in time, we started talking, we're going to continue talking, and we're going to continue to try to get this done. And I think that they figure out a way to get it done because both sides want to make it happen. It shouldn't be a difficult deal to do. Think about $50 million a year. That's my projection for where a potential Baker Mayfield deal could come in. Maybe not as much as he wants, maybe more than the Bucks would be wanting to pay, but there's a compromise in there for both sides that I think would like to work out a deal.
0: So Baker Mayfield around $50 million is according to Schefty. That's right under Jalen Hurts what he's getting. And, you know, I feel like if that's what Tampa Bay is comfortable with paying, I think that that's fair, right? I think Baker Mayfield's a really good quarterback. I don't think he's a $60 million man, right?
1: But
0: I also don't think that quarterbacks grow on trees. I know that. You know that,
1: yes,
0: right?
1: Yes, we do.
0: And that's a guy that was in your camp, that was in Cleveland.
1: Wish he was back here.
0: Right, exactly. He got ran out of town for a whole nother situation. I'm in a camp where they finally feel like they got their quarterback, right? But quarterbacks don't grow on trees. So you have a guy like Baker that has proven he can lead that organization in particular. I think that you make sure you do everything you can to take care of them. I like what Schefty said. As long as they start the conversations, they can kind of get past what Baker said and just say, well, we started it before camp, so we're going to finish it now.
1: Yeah, and I know Baker just want to feel some love. So, you know, if he feels loved and feels like you want him around, you could put team options in there, you know, just in case to protect yourself. But as long as Baker feels like you want him there, I think he'll be willing to sign and won't play hardball. But as soon as you tick him off, oh, it's a wrap.
0: That's so funny. It's so funny to hear that, but that's absolutely the truth about him and his personality.
1: Yep.
0: That's just kind of who he is. But I do think a deal gets done with Baker, and I think it needs to get done sooner rather than later. College football's around the corner. Who is the one to beat in the SEC? That's next on ESPN Radio.
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0: Curry to the Hall of Fame. I'm Q Myers. The Naismith Basketball Hall of Fame will launch a new exhibit this weekend dedicated to Warrior star Stephen Curry, representing the first time in the nearly 75-year history that an active player will be honored within the walls with a dedicated exhibit. The exhibit is titled Stephen Curry Beyond the Arc. It's open to the public in Springfield, Massachusetts on Friday. It'll include Olympic and championship artifacts, game-worn gear, and archival footage of Curry's journey from an unheralded prospect to a decorated four-time NBA champion. Curry is also about to enter his 18th professional season and has stated that he wants to play at least two more. He's expected to engage in extension talks with the Warriors once he becomes eligible coming up in late August. In the NFL, Panthers starting right tackle Taylor Moton was diagnosed last month with a blood clot in his lung and is now expected to miss time into the regular season. The Panthers said Moton will be placed on the non-football injury list along with cornerback J.C. Horn before the start of camp. Horn has a cut on his foot that requires stitches, but is expected to be activated early. During training camp, the team said Moton was placed on blood thinners after his diagnosis and is responding well to that treatment. He's being assessed daily by the Panthers medical staff. And in the WNBA, Lynx star Nafisa Collier is listed as probable ahead of Wednesday's game against the Seattle Storm, putting her on track for her season debut in Minnesota's final contest before the upcoming All-Star break. She has not played since tearing three ligaments in her left ankle in Game 3 of the WNBA semifinals in September 2025. She also injured her right ankle last August, causing her to miss 3 weeks. For more scores and analysis, check out ESPN.com and the all-new ESPN app. Coming up, more game night with Emmett Golden and me, Hugh Myers, here on ESPN Radio.
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2: 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We are presented by Progressive Insurance alongside Emmett Golden. I'm Q Myers. Joining us now to talk all things SEC Media Days and college football in general is our guy, Bill Connolly, ESPN college football reporter. And Bill, thanks so much for your time. We definitely appreciate you. Before we get into college football, SEC Media Days, and more, you got to cover the World Cup. What was that experience like for you?
3: I mean, it was really cool. You know, you're part of something really, really big. You know, the flags getting it unfurled and all that, and finding out that basically every country in the world has a pretty large size diaspora in the country, and they show up for World Cup games. And it was cool. Ended up doing 10 games all the way through the semifinal, and it was a really, really cool experience.
4: Now, Bill, you have your ifs list out on college football. When it comes to the SEC, which teams have the least amount of question marks?
3: Well, I think, you know, this won't surprise anybody, but I do think it starts with Georgia and Texas. Georgia's just the surest thing in the SEC. They've been, you know, for all their, they've had flaws, they haven't made playoff runs in a couple of years, but when it's time to win the league, when it's time to buckle down and make a comeback or see out a close game, in late November, they do it. And, I think, if they can figure out exactly how to kind of balance the efficiency they're looking for on offense with actual big plays again, it's been a couple of years with very few of them. They're really not that far from being title contenders again. I don't know where those big plays come from because they were pretty short on them last year.
2: What is it, Bill, about Kirby Smart in Georgia? How, like you said, when it matters the most, they're able to come through and turn it on.
3: Yeah, I mean, his offensive philosophy changed here and there. He's had to make lots of hires. All these things have changed. The game itself, how you build a roster has changed. I don't think he kind of treats some of his portal acquisitions make you think he doesn't really like using the transfer portal all that much. But bottom line is he knows how to coach a really tough team. They're going to be physical. They are going to know how to run a four-minute drill. They're going to know how to run the ball pretty efficiently. And they're just going to, you know, figure out how to keep things close. And I do think this year, for a couple of years, he had massive, massive turnover on defense. And last year's defense was really young. Back half of the season, though, it was pretty much his best defense since those title teams. So I think they're going to be really experienced on defense. It gives them pretty good upside.
4: He's Bill Connolly, ESPN college football reporter. I'm Emmett Golden alongside Q Myers' game night on ESPN Radio. Bill, Notre Dame has the second shortest odds behind Ohio State. What makes this year's Fighting Irish team better than last year's?
3: The defense is really experienced. It basically, you know, they had a new defensive coordinator to start last season, and they just kind of looked lost defensively the first couple of games of the year. Once everything clicked into place, however, it was, you know, lights out from that point forward. Their secondary is going to be one of the best in the country, and TJ Carr is honestly going to be probably one of the five best quarterbacks in the country. I do have questions about their receiving core, and that piece that is one of the big ifs is, do they still have the pass catchers, because they lost some really good ones. But I do think that, you know, those pieces, they always have a good offensive line. They just have a lot to offer, and they're probably top five potential team.
2: How does Notre Dame keep Marcus Freeman out of the NFL? Because it seems like every year the NFL is calling his name.
3: Yeah, I mean, I think the best thing they have going for them is that he's really young still, and so he can coach it for a while longer, and the NFL is always going to be there. But yeah, it is going to be hard because, I mean, he's a really charismatic guy. He learns lessons better than anybody I've ever seen. You know, in this profession, he was really made a lot of game management mistakes that first year or so in charge, but that didn't really happen anymore. Obviously, they lost two close games at the beginning of the last season, but they were really, really different circumstances. I couldn't really think of just a whole lot he did wrong in those situations. And he really just seems to figure out, okay, this is what we need to do. This is what we're going to do. And it's been really impressive to watch him just grow as a coach these last 3 or 4 years. But, yeah, maybe they can keep him a while longer before he finally succumbs to the call there.
4: Bill, Arch Manning, from the moment he walked into Texas, was one of the most popular players in all of college football and was projected to be the number one pick last year, if not this year. What does he have to do to be the number one pick in the NFL draft next season?
3: It is really strange. Like, I mean, last, you know, from November 1 on last year, he had the best total QBR in college football. Clearly, you know, things were improving pretty nicely, and now he's got, you know, three of the best skill core transfers in the country that he's going to be handing off to and throwing to this year. So that, it seems like everything's kind of in place. His one, and I've mentioned this, I've written this a couple times, but his one weakness is a strange one considering how athletic he is overall. He's really inaccurate throwing on the run, like really, really inaccurate. His completion rate when throwing on the run or on the move, out of the pocket, things like that were really poor across the board. And you figure that's a footwork and technique thing that he can figure out, but it does kind of hold him back a little bit. And so that'll be, especially when you're thinking about him trying to use his athleticism in the pros, you're going to be able to need to make those throws, and we'll see if he can figure it out in an off season here.
2: ESPN college football reporter Bill Connolly is with us here on Game Night on ESPN Radio on the all-new ESPN app. During the playoff run, I think the country fell in love with Trinidad Chambliss, the Ole Miss quarterback, and I think everyone wanted to see him return for another year. He's returning for another year. What are your expectations for the Ole Miss quarterback this season?
3: Yeah, I mean, if he stays, I mean, health is going to be the biggest thing. Obviously, he runs around a lot. He's going to take some hits. He and Kewon Lacy both. Kewon Lacy ran the ball about as much as anybody in college football last year. So really my only concern there is injury. I like, you know, obviously moving on from Lane Kiffin and Charlie Weiss Jr., that's a dynamite set of offensive coaches right there. But bringing in John David Baker from East Carolina, that's, he's an up-tempo guy. He's an efficient guy. I think it was a good hire. Well, you know, receiving core have some question marks, but I think they're going to have what they need if they can just, you know, stay on the field. That is going to be the biggest thing, I think.
4: Last year, South Carolina, Lenora Sellers struggled, you know, to put it kindly. What do you expect from Lenora's this year, and are you surprised he stayed?
3: Yeah, I mean, I think it last year hurt his stock enough that it didn't end up surprising me that he stayed. I think he's got something to, I mean, obviously he would have been drafted, but I do think he can help his stock out quite a bit. You know, I think it was just kind of a perfect combination last year where he has problems where he trusts his athleticism and he takes a ton of sacks because of it, and makes some plays as well. But the run game last year was terrible. They were in second and long, third and long all the time. The offensive line wasn't very good. So, you know, sack prone tendencies plus no protection is pretty bad. And we'll see. I mean, Shane Beamer is a pretty transfer heavy coach. He has a brand new offensive line in and, you know, a couple new running backs. And, I like his receiving core, I think, but it is going to be, he's going to be pretty dependent on the supporting cast. He just didn't have a good enough one last year, and it magnified all his bad habits.
2: Bill, tomorrow at SEC Media Days, Lane Kiffin is going to speak to the media. He's the new LSU head coach. What are the biggest challenges that are going to face Lane his first year there at LSU?
3: Well, I think, I mean, just with, you know, A, it's LSU, and B, he's Lane Kiffin, and he talks a big game. I think he's been trying to kind of tamp down expectations a little bit this summer, but that's not the way this works. You know, that's a huge job, and he was, you know, he's coming off of a performance at Ole Miss. He's the best Ole Miss coach in 50 years. So there are going to be massive expectations. He kept Blake Baker, the defensive coordinator, who did a great job last season, and it's pretty easy to put together Lane Kiffin offense plus Blake Baker your defense. That's kind of a borderline top 10 team. So lots of potential flaws, first year stuff, lots of transfers. All these things can trip a program up, but he's not going to do a very good job of fending off expectations. Those expectations are going to be there.
2: Bill, we'll close out with this. The $1 million question, it has to do with what you have for your SEC preview there on ESPN.com. You had Oklahoma, Ole Miss, Tennessee, Missouri, Florida, South Carolina, Auburn, Vanderbilt, all classified as a couple breaks away from a run. Which one of those teams has the best chance to actually have everything go right for them?
3: Well, I do think, I mean, Ole Miss has been there, so that's certainly one thing. Obviously, the coaching staff and the changes and potential injuries, that's all a little scary. I will say, I mean, if Oklahoma can run the ball better and give John Mateer a little more support on that side of the ball, he's kind of a wild man at times. But I think if they can control the ball a little better and take a little pressure off their defense, they were probably the worst of the at-large playoff teams last year, but they were still good, and they could be even better this year. So that's probably my answer.
2: There you go. Hey, look, if we're talking SEC Media Days or Media Days in general and NFL training camps, that means college football's right around the corner. As you know, fantastic stuff, Bill. Thanks so much for giving us some time this evening here on Game Night. We really do appreciate you.
3: Absolutely. Take care.
2: You do the same. 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And yeah, man, when I was back at ESPN Central Texas, Emmett, whenever we had to go to Big 12 Media Days, we knew it was about to get real.
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2: 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NFL on Sunday, right? So that's what it is. He's Emmett Golden. I'm Q Myers. It's game night here on ESPN Radio. 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
0: Ben Rice, a two-run shot.
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0: I like both of them. I was being honest. I think you'd love to have the starter named. I just can't do it. I'm not there yet.
1: He's talking about Deshaun and Shador. And some coaches will be like, oh, the whole quarterback room is involved. So it seems like Shador has a real shot at this thing.
2: I just agree the Browns owe it to themselves to see what they've got here and to give him some runway. If not, fine. Then you can turn to Shador. I just think it'd be much harder to go from Shador to Deshaun than the other way around.

0: for their job and who's not. And we really like to turn the heat up when we're talking about the quarterbacks. 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We've got the mayor of Cleveland, a.k.a. Emmett Golden. I'm merely Q Myers. And, Emmett, we'll start right where you're at.
1: Yeah, Cleveland. Let's do it.
0: You've got a boatload of quarterbacks in that quarterback room. You've actually had more in the past, but you've got a few quarterbacks that I feel like could be the starting quarterback for the Browns, but what is that competition going to look like between Deshaun Watson, who's the first fully guaranteed quarterback in the National Football
1: and
0: League,
1: and the last,
0: and then Shedeur Sanders, who was drafted in the fifth round in the 2025 draft.
1: Yeah, it's a two-man race. Dylan Gabriel is not really involved, and then Taylen Green was a late-round draft pick that, you know, is just kind of a developmental guy. It's very interesting because when Todd Monken took the job here in Cleveland, he said he wanted to have a starting quarterback named before training camp started. Mm-hmm. Well, that didn't happen. In mini camp, I've heard a variety of things, to be honest with you. I hadn't been able to be out there. I'm on the air usually when they practice. So I've heard that, you know, both guys looked solid. I've heard both guys have struggled. You know, the team is saying both guys have it's a dead heat. It's even. You know, both of them could be a starting quarterback. That's what's coming out. But then I've talked to people who cover the team and have heard a variety of things. I think it's up in the air. I know the prediction markets and a lot of the you know, sports books all have Deshaun as the leader in the clubhouse. I don't see a reason to start Deshaun Watson. You know, honestly, I'd rather start Shedeur, see what you got, and find out if you even need to worry about who are the the quarterback class next year and who you're going to get. If you need to move around because you got two number ones, the Browns have to find out this year whether they need to even be concerned about that or not. And they're not going to find that out if they play Deshaun Watson. Like, if Deshaun Watson wins 11 games for the Browns, like, are they going to re-sign him? I would be shocked if they did.
0: Yeah, I would be shocked as well. And so I know that you don't think there's reason to start Deshaun Watson. I don't really think there's reason to start Deshaun Watson. But in this climate that we're in where coaches need to win games, do you think this could really truly be a competition and that, you know, Deshaun Watson does have an opportunity to be that starter?
1: Well, I think it's a competition because Monken didn't name a starter already. And if Watson, who you hear people saying he's ahead, I feel like if he was really ahead mm-hmm. Of Sanders, they would just say, all right, he's our quarterback. There's nothing to gain from playing any games because this is a team after last year. I mean, they just really always start slow. So how many weeks of training camp do you want to waste having a competition? You, whoever your starter is, needs to be ready to play week one and needs to have as many reps as they can. So, you know, I've heard Monken would love to do it, name a quarterback early in camp, but then that changed to, well, we got to at least see one preseason game. So that means either they both are looking really good or nobody's taking the job, if you know what I mean.
0: No, I absolutely know what you mean. Been there, done that. That happened between Gardner Minshew and Aiden O'Connell in 2024 when the Raiders had training camp back in Costa Mesa. So I absolutely know exactly what that means. What about a player that's actually on the field with the quarterbacks? What has he seen? New Brown, Jared Verse, he came over in the trade for Myles Garrett, was on Good Morning Football. What has he seen from the quarterbacks?
2: Yeah, I mean, the main thing I've seen is they just work. You know, Deshaun's had his own problems throughout the league, but he's still a great quarterback. You see him dominate. He's got that vet presence of someone that's done this for a good little bit. Then you got Shedeur, who, you know, that dude's confidence is unparalleled. The way he goes out there, the way he throws that, you know, at the moment, you might be like, what? And then he dots him. He connects him. You can't even say too much about it. These are two great quarterbacks. And I'm honestly excited to see how it goes further in the preseason. But so far, I've just seen two elite quarterbacks battling it out.
1: I get none but respect for Jared Verse, and I think he's doing his best to be a good teammate.
0: Right.
1: And, you know, I'm not into taking shots at guys or anything like that, but Deshaun Watson hasn't been an elite quarterback in 5 years.
0: At least.
1: Yeah, he just hasn't been.
0: Right.
1: I would love to see him become an elite quarterback, because I mean the Browns would win. And Shador has all the potential in the world, and as long as he can, you know, you just heard Verse say, you see him like, what are you doing? And then he dots it.
0: Right.
1: And that's, he does have that. He has that off schedule, make something out of nothing, ability. He really does.
0: Yeah.
1: He also has that off schedule, lose 27 yards in a sack because, you know, you just didn't throw the ball away. I don't know if that's out of Shador or not. We'll find out. But I think, in my opinion, I think Shador has a much higher upside than Watson did. I just don't know how you come back better after tearing your Achilles twice and not playing for a year and a half when the first 3 years of him being in Cleveland, injury riddled, also suspensions. All you heard is he's got to knock off Russ. He's got to knock off Russ. I mean, does he still have to knock it? Like, he's going to have to knock off Russ again.
0: Right.
1: So, I mean, the people with the team tell me it's a true blue competition. Nobody's in the lead right now. We'll see how it ends up, but it will be the number one thing everybody's focusing on, during camp.
0: Well, I'll tell you this. I did not think that Deshaun Watson was going to take another snap. I still don't until proven otherwise. So right now I feel like Shador is probably the leader in the clubhouse, but Todd Monken is going to really make him work for that job. You know what I mean? Like,
1: yeah.
0: I feel like that's really how that competition is going to be slanted there in Cleveland. In Atlanta, you've got Tua, you've got Michael Penix, you've got two lefties. Michael Penix, often injured in college, wondered if he was going to be able to shake that in the NFL. He didn't. Partially tore his ACL. He was out. How do you see this competition, Tua versus Michael Penix?
1: I mean, I feel like it's Tua's job to lose. You know,
0: it feels like that with all the one-year quarterbacks, right?
1: Yeah,
0: a one-year quarterback. It feels like you didn't really come there to watch the other dude play.
1: And I don't think you brought these guys here to not play them.
0: Right.
1: You know, because if the guy that was there you felt confident enough in to give them the job, they would have the job. So I think it's Tua. I'm very interested to see what he's able to do with Kevin Stefanski out there. Tommy Rees is the OC. From what I know of Kevin Stefanski, Tommy Rees, they're going to run the ball and they're going to use the tight end.
0: They got a really good running back and they've got a really good tight end to do that with. So there you go.
1: So, you know, as long as Tua, who has been accurate, throughout his career. Yeah, as long as he stays healthy, then I think Atlanta can be, you know, a problem in that NFC South. So, I think it's all about Tua. And again, Penix is another guy when we talk about health.
0: Yeah.
1: Has to stay healthy. I mean, like his entire football career.
0: Right.
1: He struggled to stay healthy on almost every level.
0: Yeah, I hate that for him too, because he's such a talented young man. He really is. What he was able to do at the University of Washington when we actually adopted Washington here on game night on ESPN Radio, that run that they were on under Kalen DeBoer, man, that was a hell of a run, and he was the guy that was behind center for that. But the question was always there about health, and that's why we didn't know if he was going to be a first-round quarterback, a second-round quarterback. How much was teams going to take that into consideration? And here we are, not very long removed after being drafted in 2024. We're talking about his health again. So that's why they bring in Tua. I do believe he's the leader in the clubhouse, but I do believe, similar to what I said about the Browns wanting Shador to be that guy, I think Atlanta wants Michael Penix to take that job and run with it. And you know what I mean? And prove to be that guy and have Tua as insurance. But I just don't see a world where you can count on him because of his health. And then I look at that and I say that, but then Tua's really in the same conversation. So it's like the ultimate mash unit between the two QBs.
1: Well, they've kind of got a new front office out there with Matt Ryan running things. So they're not really tied to Penix. You know, it would be nice because you wouldn't have to spend an asset or anything like that, but they don't have the connection because Matt Ryan didn't draft Penix. So, I think this is Tua's job to lose.
0: We'll see how that goes. That's going to play out with two different lefty quarterbacks in Atlanta. You don't see that very often. Could they be in charge of a top five offense? We'll break that down next here on ESPN Radio.
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0: The Lynx look like they're about to get their star back. I'm Q Myers, Minnesota Lynx star, and Nafisa Collier is listed as probable ahead of Wednesday's game against the Seattle Storm, putting her on track to make her season debut in Minnesota's final game before the upcoming All-Star break. She has not played since tearing three ligaments in her left ankle in Game 3 of the WNBA semifinals back in September of 2025. She also injured her right ankle last August, causing her to miss 3 weeks. Her head coach, Cheryl Reeves, says she'll encourage Collier to focus on the small wins as she makes her way back this time around. That won't be easy for a player who, in Reeves' words, holds herself to a different standard. Speaking of injuries, Georgia running back Dante Dowdle was involved in an ATV accident and is being treated for serious injuries at a hospital in Atlanta. Bulldogs coach Kirby Smart confirmed that to ESPN on Tuesday. Dowdle, who transferred to Georgia from Kentucky this offseason, was injured near his home in Mississippi. Details of the accident aren't known at the time. And in the NFL, Panthers starting right tackle Taylor Moten was diagnosed last month with a blood clot in his lung. He is now expected to miss time into the regular season. The Panthers said Moten will be placed on the non-football injury list along with cornerback J.C. Horn before the start of training camp. Moten was placed on blood thinners after his diagnosis and is responding well to the treatment. He's being assessed daily by the Panthers medical staff. For more scores and analysis, check out ESPN.com and the all-new ESPN app. Coming up, game night with Emmett Golden and me, Q Myers, here on ESPN Radio.
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12: 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So let's see.
0: Ring the bell, man. Before we move on, just ring the bell. Ring the bell on that last statement that Emmett Golden said.
12: That's an amazing
0: You rank a rankum.
12: We rank
0: you
12: the
0: would
12: rankum.
0: Rank a rankum.
12: What?
0: You can't rank a rankum. The list is a list already. It's already a ranking. You can't rank the rank.
12: You can rank how good the rankums were.
0: That's terrible.
18: You can rank anything.
12: That's right. Come on, man.
0: Sarah, don't give him encouragement. Normally,
18: I need to encourage him. I want a good grade.
12: Right.
19: This is game night.
18: By the way, I think tomorrow we should pivot, and instead of doing top five offenses, we should do top five greatest moments in Cleveland sports history.
19: On ESPN Radio.
0: Love that. 17 rankums right there.
1: Yeah, love that idea. I mean, because you know what number? Yeah, you know what number one would be, right?
0: Let me guess. It was a game against, or a series against the Warriors.
1: Oh, yeah, yeah, yeah. You're picking up what I'm putting down.
0: Yeah, I am. And it's all nonsense, like it always is. When you rank a rank'em.
18: I actually am curious. What's number two?
1: Wow, number two. Oh man, that's a tough one, and it's actually.
0: You know what that is?
1: Sad.
0: No, that's a stall.
1: No.
0: That's what that is, that's a stall.
1: No, I had, number two came to my mind and made me sad. It was, the home run that, Rajay Davis hit off of,
18: Why is that number two? They then lose.
1: I know. That's what I said. It then made me sad. That's what I'm talking about. You know, the Browns season back in, what was it, 86 when they got to the AFC Championship game. That was great, but they lost. You heard of the drive and the fumble. So yeah, there's actually one good moment. Yeah, there won't be a long list.
0: So when I fired a shot off earlier and said that there's not much to actually talk about there, I wasn't really wrong.
1: It was mean, though.
0: It was.
1: You know what I'm saying?
0: It
1: was mean. It was accurate, but it was mean.
0: Well, it's because it's always mean that you always bring up the Cavs coming back and beating my Warriors. That's
1: all
0: mean,
1: I got.
0: Too.
1: That's all I got.
0: Doesn't mean it's right.
1: It's all, right, double
18: it's
1: 41s.
18: All he
1: has. Yeah, double 41s in game five in 2016 is number two.
0: Okay. Either way you look at it, shots are fired my way, and we're not ranking anything that goes on in Cleveland. I'm already rocking with the king of Cleveland. His name is Emmett Golden. I'm Q Myers. It's game night on ESPN Radio, the all-new ESPN app. SiriusXM Channel 80 and tune in. 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
23: The Bears has my most overrated team going to 2026.
19: 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The top five offenses. Number five.
0: My number five came in on my tag team partners list as well. Emmett Golden, he had this team ranked at number four. That'd be the Chicago Bears. Caleb Williams is the quarterback. Roma Dunze, no DJ Moore. Colston Loveland as a tight end. Ben Johnson next year as a head coach. All that coming together. I have him at number five because there is no DJ Moore.
1: Yeah.
0: I felt like that was a mistake, but I trust that they know better than I do. There's a reason why they felt confident in letting him go to Buffalo instead of keeping him in the mix in Chicago. It could be a Stephon Diggs type situation, right? When Stephon Diggs was done in Minnesota, he went on to Buffalo. He helped out Josh Allen as a young quarterback. Then they moved on from him. He went on to Houston and helped C.J. Stroud as a young quarterback. Then they moved on from him. He went on to New England and helped out, you know, Drake May as a young quarterback. Mm-hmm. That might be the situation here. You've seen D.J. Moore go from Carolina to Chicago, now to Buffalo. So maybe they're feeling confident in the way that this offense is going. I do think it's going to be better. I know the expectations are very high on the Bears in 2026. So I'm going to go ahead. I'll take the bait. I'll slide him in there at number five.
1: Yeah, the way Caleb played last year, especially late in the year, man, it was really, really impressive. And I think that they believe in Romo Odunze, and Luther Burden. I think they're like, hey, those guys are going to take another step and we'll be fine. We won't need DJ Moore. So they were on my list. I think that's a good pick.
19: Number four.
0: Number four was also on your list, but is a little bit higher than they are on my list. That's the Baltimore Ravens. Lamar Jackson, Derrick Henry, Zay Flowers, Declan Doyle. The only reason they slide in number four, it's funny, I have Declan Doyle and Ben Johnson right next to each other. Declan Doyle comes from the Ben Johnson tree. He was there with Ben Johnson in Chicago last year. Obviously didn't call the plays. That's what Ben Johnson does. But have to believe, like, everyone that came from the McVay tree is supposed to be the next hot, you know, the hot shot when it comes to the offensive play calling. I have to believe that Declan Doyle is going to be good at it until he's proven that he's not. And from everything we've heard, Lamar Jackson is excited about this offense, but only because Doyle hasn't called the plays yet is what makes me say, okay, I'm not going to rank him too high yet until we see what it looks like, but it feels like it's trending in the right direction for Lamar and the Ravens. That's why I slid him in there at number four, expecting a big season from Baltimore. What is their defense going to look like? That's going to be up to their new head coach, Jesse Minter.
1: Yeah, and I would I'd give Declan some advice. If you don't know what to call, give the ball to Derrick Henry. All right, just give it to him and live with the results, or do a little read option, okay? Like, you can never go wrong when you have Derrick Henry and Lamar Jackson in a backfield together. It's a pick-your-poison situation. It's one of the reasons why I had the Ravens on my list. I had them pretty high. Every year that, I won't say every year, but the 2 years that Lamar had a new OC, he went on to have a big, big year winning MVP. So I like that pick.
19: Number three.
0: Number three on my top five offenses here on Game Night on ESPN Radio on the all-new ESPN app, the 49ers. Mike Evans comes over from Tampa Bay, a very underrated wide receiver his whole career. Obviously, he's at the back nine of his career, may have 1-2 years left, but still a really good wide receiver. They've got this guy that's a cheat code named Christian McCaffrey. You may have heard of him. Ricky Pearsall is a guy that I mentioned before that I think is going to have a big year. I still do believe that, especially with the emergence of Mike Evans and then C-Mac being there. I think Pearsall, fully healthy, is going to be able to be a big-time player. And then Stribling, right? The young man that they got in the top of the second round out of Ole Miss, the wide receiver. I don't know how much he contributes this year. I know there were a lot of teams, and they've been talking about him quite a bit. I know Shefty's been talking about him quite a bit, DeJon Stribling. A lot of teams were high on him, and the 49ers to get him in that Kyle Shanahan-led offense, I think they're going to be a really good offense. And oh, by the way, Emmett, they're going to need to be a really good offense because that division is a gauntlet between the Seahawks, the Rams, and the 49ers.
1: Hey, you make a great case. I'm now like, man, maybe I should have kicked the Bengals off my list and put the 49ers on there, because you're right. I think we talked about it last night a little bit, the fatigue of CMC, of Christian McCaffrey. He's still great.
0: Yeah.
1: He's amazing. And then when Kyle Shanahan is your play caller, we know what he could do. So, yeah, you got me rethinking my list, man.
19: Number two.
0: I got to go to Big D, the Dallas Cowboys. Dak Prescott, CeeDee Lamb, George Pickens, Javonte Williams. I did not know what to expect from Brian Schottenheimer last year.
1: Yeah.
0: Full disclosure. Didn't know what to expect. Two thumbs up and even a little cheesecake on the side for Brian Schottenheimer year one as the Cowboys head coach. He brings over a sharp football mind. All right. There was a reason why they wanted to make sure he was there in Dallas. I know a lot of people looked at that hire like, I don't know, but that offense looked really good. They were, the number two offense a year ago, 391 yards they were averaging a game. And with a fully healthy CeeDee Lamb and George Pickens happy with $27 million payday, and knowing that if he goes and balls out again, he can get an even bigger payday.
1: Yeah.
0: John McClain always tells me, Q, contract years will make players do some special things. He's in a contract year again, so watch out for George Pickens. And they have a run game. It's going to come down to the Cowboys and their defense. Can they play defense? That's TBD. But offense, they can get after it.
1: The one question I have about Pickens, I agree with everything you said, and even the way McClain looks at it, is if he doesn't get the ball early and often, How will his attitude, right? Will
0: That's
1: he be
0: a great
1: able,
0: question.
1: Will he be able to hold his attitude
0: right.
1: together and not, you know, do something to stop him from getting that big payday,
0: right.
1: The following year? His talent is unquestionable. Like he's awesome, but we know he can, I saw him once fight a DB on the last play of the game while the ball was in the air. Like
0: right.
1: he's that type of guy. If he can control that, his emotions, then I think he has a big season, but that's a big, if is a big word just to be two letters.
0: Hey, facts. And look, he could end up having a big year. I do think he will and have a big payday. I don't think that big payday will come from Dallas, so the Cowboys are going to have to take advantage this year. But
1: yeah.
0: they come in at number two on my top five offenses as we rank them here on Game Night on ESPN Radio.
19: Number one.
0: This should be the consensus number one across the board. Your number one, my number one, the Rams. Puka
1: yeah.
0: Nacua, Devontae Adams, Kyren Williams, Sean McVay. Do I need to say anything else? Do I need to go on?
1: Nope.
0: I mean, very little explanation I think is needed for the Rams, right? And then they have a defense to match.

0: Watch out for the Rams.
1: Yeah, they've got the reigning league MVP in one Matt Stafford. And, you know, as long as he stays healthy, that's always a question at his age. But as long as he stays healthy, they're going to be cooking with grease offensively with the L.A. Rams. 5-1, Bears, Ravens, 49ers, Dallas, Rams. For my tag team partner, Emmett Golden, he went Bengals, Bears, Lions, Ravens, Rams. No Josh Allen? That's next here on Game Night on ESPN Radio on the all-new ESPN app.
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16: If he doesn't get to the Super Bowl, it's no longer about the Bills organization letting Josh Allen down. It's about Josh Allen letting everybody else down.
17: I wanted the job because of that. I'm not going to shy away from expectations. Like, I showed up to work with the same mindset. Nothing's changing from that.
18: I truly believe in the direction of this organization. Again, whatever Joe needs from me, I'm going to do. And I think it's the right decision for this organization.
19: The expectations are high. And now they're asking him to be a head coach and also a coordinator, which is a tall task.
1: So Emmett went through his top five offenses in our NFL rankings. I went through my top five offenses in our NFL rankings. And neither one of us listed the Buffalo Bills, even though they had the fourth highest ranked offense a year ago. It's game night here on ESPN Radio, the all-new ESPN app, SiriusXM Channel 80, and tune in. We are presented by Progressive Insurance. He is Emmett Golden. I'm Q.

0: Myers. And Emmett, I'll ask you off top before we bring in Sister Sledge. Any particular reason why Josh Allen and company were left off your list?
1: I thought that they'd be good. I just felt like all the other teams, that the other five teams would be better. Like they were in consideration.
0: Right.
1: They could have been five. They could have been six. You know, it's just weird. I think about their receiver position, you know, and I guess it's kind of like the Chargers. I guess I just don't believe, in them that they'll be a top two or three offense, but they're going to be good and they'll be in it and they should be in the playoffs. I think they're a really good team, but I think their offense is good. I don't know if it is elite.
0: For me, Joe Brady is moving to the head coaching position. It's just a different animal.
1: For
0: right?
1: sure.
0: And he's a really good offensive coordinator. He was a good OC or OC assistant even when he was back at LSU, right? I mean, he was the hottest name out there for a while, and then he kind of tailed off. But he's been an OC there in Buffalo. They've done some really good things. How does he adjust to being the head coach? We'll wait and see. So that's why I didn't put him in the top five, but I do think they're going to be good. So.
1: And we both know it's different when you go from making suggestions to making decisions.
0: Facts.
1: And having to deal with everything, every side of the ball, every press conference. It's not once a week anymore. It's every day you have to talk. So you're right. It'll be interesting to see how he handles that transition.
0: Well, Sister Sledge, I know you have some nuggets. You have some storylines. You have a little bit of something based off of our top five offenses and other offenses that have been selected and ranked throughout the course of the day.
2: Okay, so going back to unsportsmanlike this morning, Chris Canty had the Los Angeles Chargers as his number two offense heading into the 2026 season.
0: I'm intrigued. I am. I'm intrigued by Mike McDaniel as the OC. And I know Justin Herbert's a good quarterback. I know I give him a bad time. I know he's a good quarterback. But I'm, again, that party that we say I'll be late to.
1: Yep.
0: I want to see how that dynamic between Mike McDaniel and Jim Harbaugh, from what I believe in the Miami Dolphins when he was the head coach, him being Mike McDaniel, they were a very finesse team. They were basketball on grass. Jim Harbaugh is a Michigan man. He's a very want to get it done in the trenches, want to have that physicality. How does those two worlds collide and work out right? It very well might.
1: Right.
0: It might be great. They might have the most physical offensive line. Their run game be really solid. Amarion Hampton might, you know, just run all, he might be the leading rusher this season. And then Justin Herbert have a great season, but I just want to see it before I rank him that high.
2: Hey, let's hear from Canty this morning on why he had the Chargers at number two.
3: This is more projection than reality at this point.
4: Okay.
3: But adding Mike McDaniel, who I thought was one of the most impactful offseason additions, player or coach, that any franchise had, it is going to be huge for Justin Herbert. We always talk about how this guy was built in the lab. Well, now he's got a quarterback he's got a coordinator and a play caller that knows exactly how to utilize all of his physical attributes, the raw horsepower that he has, that he possesses. Now, when you consider what Mike McDaniel has done, over the last 5 years, three of those seasons, he's had a top seven total offense, including having the number one ranked offense in 2023. And that was with Tua, who is now a cast-off quarterback from the Miami Dolphins. Justin Herbert and Tua Tagovailoa are not in the same category. Couple that with the fact that you have Ladd McConkey coming back healthy. You got Rashawn Slater and Joe Alt both coming back healthy. One of the arguably the best tackle tandems in the entire NFL. And with the hopes of having former first round draft pick Amarion Hampton play the entirety of this season, the Los Angeles Chargers have the makings of a unit that could be the number one offense in the National Football League.
1: I mean, and
0: he still ranked them number two.
1: And also said it's a projection more than reality.
0: Right.
1: You know, and to the one of the points he made, even the Mike McDaniel point. He creative and finesse and innovative and all that.
0: Yeah.
1: I mean, do they have the speed that they had in Miami when he was down there? I don't feel like they do, but you know, again, maybe I'm wrong. Maybe I'm underestimating them. And I think Justin Herbert is good.
0: Right.
1: He's good.
0: Exactly.
1: I don't think he's great yet. And maybe he'll never be, or maybe he will be. Maybe this year, Mike McDaniels will unlock something and he'll go on and live up to all the expectations that everyone has had for him. I just have to see it.
0: I agree.
1: Gotta see it before I project.
0: No, I agree 100%. Again, and I don't doubt the offensive mind of Mike McDaniel. I believe that he is very sharp. I just want to see how this is going to come together. I want to see how him and Jim Harbaugh coexist. Also, if they do end up having a really good offense like Chris Canty is expecting, is he going to leave for a head coaching job after one season and then the Chargers are going to be back at the drawing board looking for another OC? Because that's the reality of the National Football League. I mean, look at the coaches that were hired this offseason. How many of them were offensive minds as opposed to defensive minds?
1: Yeah, it's an offensive, you know, league. Yeah, it's an offensive league, and everybody's going that route. So it feels like it's a one and done. It's also why I think Mike McDaniel went there. I think he was like, hey, because he was in the mix for a bunch of head coaching positions. Yeah. And I think he said, you know what? If I go to a place and do poorly, I'm never going to be a head coach again. Let me rehab the way people feel about me, you know, and I could do that out there with Justin Herbert and a team in the Chargers that's a good football team. So, I don't want to be labeled as a hater, and I'm trying not to hate. I just got to see it.
0: I do too. And Justin Herbert, in my opinion, needs to finally show it and not just show it in the regular season, but go win a playoff game. Right? Yeah. You're part of the $50 million a year club now.
1: Listen, Baker Mayfield right now is a better quarterback than Justin Herbert. Baker Mayfield has won a playoff game. Like he has more playoff wins than Justin Herbert does. And I think they're both good quarterbacks. But if you want to start being talked about in the realm of a Lamar and a Mahomes and a Burrow, and a Allen, you gotta do a little more. And I think everybody believes that, that Herbert can do more, just haven't seen it yet.
0: And it seems like he always gets a pass. It's always someone else's fault. It's always, well, they had injuries. Well, they had this. Their offensive line was down. Well, this guy, you know, there was the head coach was the fault. Like there's always a reason why they don't get it done. And I don't feel like, and please correct me if I'm wrong, I don't feel like other quarterbacks get that same pass.
1: I think some do, cause I like in different ways, cause Joe Burrow has been hurt a lot in the
0: Bengals. He also has been to the Super Bowl.
1: Sure, but they ain't been to the playoffs in 3 years.
0: True.
1: And everybody still has Joe Burrow as a top three quarterback, top five for sure.
0: Right.
1: But no one, you know, again, long time ago, he got to a Super Bowl for sure, but has been hurt ever since. And again, hasn't made the playoffs in 3 years. And that's okay. Like, could you imagine if Lamar Jackson didn't make the playoffs for 3 years in a row? Like what people would be saying. They wouldn't have him listed. He didn't go to the playoffs last year because of a missed field goal. And they ranked him 60th in the top 100.
0: 69 to be exact.
1: Yeah, exactly.
0: But who's counting?
1: Yeah,
0: who's
1: right.
0: Counting?
1: Almost 70.
0: Look,
1: right.
0: Jalen Hurts doesn't get any love. He's been to a Super Bowl twice and won one of those bad boys.
1: Yeah, so people just pick and choose.
0: Exactly. I wish LeBron would pick and choose his next location. That's next on ESPN Radio.
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5: The Lynx look like they're going to get their star back. I'm Q Myers. The Minnesota Lynx star Nafisa Collier is listed as probable ahead of Wednesday's game against the Seattle Storm, putting her on track for her season debut in Minnesota's final game before the upcoming All-Star break. Collier has not played since tearing three ligaments in her left ankle in Game 3 of the WNBA semifinals back in September 2025. She also injured her right ankle last August, causing her to miss 3 weeks. Georgia running back Dante Dowdle was involved in an ATV accident and is being treated for serious injuries at a hospital in Atlanta. Bulldogs coach Kirby Smart confirmed that to ESPN on Tuesday. Dowdle, who transferred to Georgia from Kentucky this offseason, was injured near his home in Mississippi. Details of the accident aren't known at the time. Stephen Curry has got a spot in the Naismith Hall of Fame. They'll launch a new exhibit this weekend dedicated to the Warriors star, representing the first time in nearly 75-year history that an active player will be honored within the walls with a dedicated exhibit. The exhibit is titled Stephen Curry Beyond the Arc. It'll be open to the public in Springfield, Massachusetts on Friday. It will include Olympic and championship artifacts, game-worn gear, and archival footage of Curry's journey from unheralded prospect to a decorated four-time NBA champs. For more scores and analysis, check out ESPN.com and the all-new ESPN app. Coming up, more game night with Emmett Golden and me, Q Myers, here on ESPN Radio.
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2: There are people that say LeBron is a bad GM, all right?
3: There's a lot of dudes he brought along that were bad decisions because they were his partners. They were the guys that see eye to eye with him that weren't the best decisions, and I think we can all agree on that.
2: You know what? He ain't batting 1,000. He's not batting 1,000.
3: He ain't even batting 300. He's trying to go home run or strikeout, and there's a lot of strikeouts now.
2: He's the reason Kevin Love came to Cleveland. They won a title, and I give him a little more love for Chris
3: Love. Anything pertaining to LeBron being a really good GM is Kevin Love.
2: And
3: I rest

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1: Emmett, if you ever go into the barbershop and you're ballheaded, so I know that you're not, but if you ever go into the barbershop and your argument is Kevin Love,
2: bro,
1: we're ringing the bell on you, brother.
2: No,
1: we are ringing the bell like this.
2: My argument is Kevin Love, Chris Bosh, and Anthony Davis. That's my argument. Your argument is Russell Westbrook.
1: And all the rest of the guys
2: It's Russell Westbrook.
1: That ain't the only homeboy that he brought along. That whole Laker team was a mess. That whole Laker team was a mess that he brought in. He could have had, who was the dude, DeMar DeRozan, who wanted to be in LA. He chose Russ. You know, and then he brought other guys with him.
3: But all you're talking about, Bronny has to count as a LeBron.
1: That's a good point too.
3: Yeah,
2: sure. But again, you're just talking about the Lakers.
1: Well, that was a bad one. That was when they gave him, and that's on them, because they allowed him to be the GM. But he's been trying to be the GM at other times. And again, if Kevin Love is that argument, I don't buy that.
2: AD, Chris Bosh is too.
1: No, because that was a collective. That wasn't just LeBron getting the homeboys together to go to someone else's team. That wasn't his team. He went to Miami. That was D Wade's team.
2: Right. And he also said, Bosh, come down to Miami with me.
1: Well, that's easy. That's someone else's team. He didn't. If you want to be the GM, recruit him to your house.
2: You can't say he's a bad GM.
1: I can. I have. I will.
2: And not, but not give him credit for.
1: I'm not giving him credit for anything that happened in Miami.
2: And
1: that,
2: say
1: that was not his team. That was D Wade's team. That was not his. I can't. You can't get credit for recruiting yourself to someone else's team and bringing some of your friends with you.
2: Let me ask you this.
1: You can't get credit for that.
2: What did Wade do without LeBron or Shaq?
1: He didn't win, but was that not D-Wade's team, or am I making that up?
2: He was there the longest.
1: Does he have a statue in front that doesn't really look like him, but does he have a statue in front of him?
2: Let's go back to
1: the press conference. Do they call it James County or Wade County?
2: Sure, they appreciate him more for sure, if he don't go to Miami,
1: when you think LeBron, do you think of the Miami Heat or the Cleveland Cavaliers?
2: I think of the Cavs.
1: Okay, Mike, exactly.
2: But that doesn't mean that he wasn't part of that reason.
1: He's not the GM.
2: Everybody says he ran to Miami and made a super team, but now we don't want to give him credit for making a super team.
1: I said he ran to his partner and brought another partner with him.
2: He brought somebody with him.
1: He's not the GM of that. That's D Wade recruiting to his. You can't recruit to someone else's team. You got to recruit to your team.
2: Yes, you can.
1: No,
2: when you are LeBron James, you certainly can.
1: You're giving him too much credit.
2: Giving him enough.
1: No, I'm giving him the credit for the play on the court. I'm giving him all the credit for the play on the court because D Wade turned the team over to him. Did he not? Did he turn the team over to him and say, hey, you play your game and I'll close them out?
2: So, well, hold on. If it's D-Wade's team, how could he turn the team over to LeBron?
1: He turned it over to him on the court. This is after the team is built. When he said, LeBron, I need you to be comfortable and play your game. I will give you that all day, every day. Because D-Wade said that. LeBron, I need you to play your game. I'll close it out in the end. And that's what he did.
2: He said, I'm going to take a step back.
1: He did. Because he wanted him to become just like Steph Curry did when KD went to the Warriors. When Steph Curry got KD, he allowed KD to do him, and he said, I'll take a step back. Did he not?
2: He didn't miss a beat. I'll even say he did. Well,
1: he did do that.
2: But the reason Bosh came down there is because LeBron came down there.
1: Chris Bosh would have gone where you went.
2: If LeBron didn't go to Miami, Chris Bosh wasn't going to Miami.
1: Chris Bosh was in Toronto. He would have gone where you went.
2: But I'm just saying that's the reason.
1: Okay.
2: And put some respect on Kevin Love's name, man.
1: I'm not. I'm going to give him credit for being a role player. He's not a star at the time. When he showed up there, he wasn't a star. He was a good player, a role player.
2: He came out of Minnesota averaging 30 and 20.
1: Because he had to.
2: Right.
1: Because I was running next to him and so were you.
2: Went down too when he was out there.
1: Exactly, because he didn't have anything in Toronto either, but he went and it was a good fit. There, he was a great fit in Miami. But that was a piece.
2: Hold on. So GMs only get credit for superstars? They don't get credit for putting role players around?
1: You can't be the GM. I can't GM you to someone else's team. I can't. I got to GM you to my team. If I'm the GM of my team, that's who I am.
2: Bro,
1: he wasn't in Miami. That was Dwayne Wade's team.
2: LeBron is so massive of a star and so great of a player.
1: Gosh.
2: I don't care where he goes.
1: That's like if I recruited you to another network that I don't work for. That wouldn't make any sense. I didn't just recruit you. I don't even work there.
2: If you said, hey, I'm going there, I want to bring you with me, that is recruiting.
1: No, I could recruit you, but I'm recruiting you to someone else's company, not the company that I'm at. I'm being recruited. Like, he was being recruited, so you can't recruit yourself to someone else's team. He was being recruited by D. Wade. Now, when they went and tried to play it in Cleveland, now that's a different story. Tell me about that one.
2: So no AD love? He didn't bring AD to L.A. and win a chip?
1: Hey, they did win a chip. I'll give you that.
2: Right, and he brought AD to – he wanted AD, right?
1: I think he did, sure.
2: Yeah.
1: Sure, but he brought a lot to L.A. that didn't work out well.
2: But he won a championship.
1: Okay.
2: You're saying in Cleveland it was his team.
1: He was
2: the GM. He won a championship. In L.A.
1: No, because Kyrie was there when he went back. He went back, so that was both of their teams, even though LeBron was the kingpin there. He was the number one guy.
2: Yeah, so Swish had nothing to do with LeBron, Shump, Channing, RJ, none of those dudes. None of those dudes was there before LeBron came there.
1: Okay.
2: Right. So, and they won a championship.
1: So just because he was there and he gets to the team, he has to get credit for every player that goes there?
2: But you're
1: I'm just asking. I just want to know the rules. Are we giving him credit for every player that played with him?
2: I mean, I can tell you off top, Kevin Love is the reason Kevin Love was there. He is the reason that Shumpert came there. He's like that
1: okay,
2: reason.
1: So then that's what we're doing. We're going to give him credit for every player that played on his team.
2: But
1: I'm just asking.
2: I mean, let's give him credit for everybody.
1: Okay.
2: All right. Russell Westbrook, the only bad player you can name.
1: You know in your heart how many players he's tried to get there, how many coaches he's ran on, how many different people he's brought into different organizations where it hasn't worked, where he had options to bring other guys in, just like I was talking about with DeMar DeRozan, who wanted to be in L.A., and LeBron pushed him out of there. Like, no, I'm not going to have him there.
2: All right,
1: it's never a good idea.
2: He was a bad GM in L.A.
1: It's never a good idea when your player is your GM. It's never a good when he tries to play the GM role. That's why you have a GM in place. You got to let him do that and let the player play the game. There's a reason why when players try to do that, normally it fails.
2: So has he played GM or not at each place?
1: I feel like he probably has. Sure.
2: Okay, so you're only giving him credit for the bad moves. You talked about the coaches. David Blatt, he got Blatt ass up out of there.
1: And Ty Lue ran him out of there.
2: Yeah, that's not a great GM move.
1: I guess.
2: I mean,
1: we're just going to go in circles on this one. I'll just give up at this stage of the game. But I'm not going to give him credit for everything because he's LeBron James and I think he walks on water. I think Michael Jordan made bad moves.
2: I didn't say he walked on water.
1: I mean, just about. Damn near. You're giving him credit for everything. Because every player that played with him, you've got to give him credit for. So take the good with the bad.
2: I acknowledge he hasn't made all the best moves, for sure.
1: He has not been a very good GM, in my opinion. In your opinion, he has, so we'll obviously agree to disagree on it because we're never going to see eye to eye on this.
2: We're not.
1: I think he's an all-time great player. I will give him that every day of the week, twice on Sunday, even three times on Monday, but I'm not going to sign up that he was a great GM just because players wanted to play with a guy who's a great player. Every player wants to play with great players.
2: My biggest point is if we're going to say he played GM, he won a title at every spot he was at. So if we were going to say, Brian played GM.
1: I don't think he played GM with the team that he drug to the finals and got swept by the Spurs. I don't think that. I don't think he played GM there, but the way you're making it seem like every player that he played with, he played GM.
2: No.
1: In that case, you would say that's a bad roster, right?
2: He wasn't LeBron.
1: That's a bad roster, right? He wasn't LeBron James then?
2: He didn't have the power he had.
1: Okay. All right, but I'm just saying, in the way that you're talking, you're saying basically every player that he's played with, he's brought to his organization, and we all agree that was a bad team that he drug to the finals.
2: No, I'm not saying every player.
1: Okay.
2: I'm saying he has made some important moves, he got guys to come play with him that were they were Hall of Famers. Like Chris Bosh is probably going to go to the Hall of Fame. I wouldn't be surprised if Kevin Love ended up going to the Hall of Fame.
1: That's fine. It was a good player. He did really good, put up big numbers in Minnesota. Had to put up big numbers in Minnesota because he didn't have any talent around
2: him. But Q, if you're a GM and you bring a role player in and that role player helps you win a title, that's not a good move.
1: I don't, again, I don't put him in a role that he's all of a sudden some GM and he's the one who got Kevin Love to go there. I think Kevin Love said, hey, LeBron, I'll go play with that guy. Sure. Who wouldn't go play with Steph Curry right now? I don't give Steph Curry credit for being GM. Hell, you can give Draymond credit for more being GM than Steph, and I wouldn't even do that. I'd give that to Bob Myers.
2: Right. But if we acknowledge, and you acknowledge, he played GM in each place. Just so we're clear, right? Is that?
1: I'm not signing up for that. You're signing up for that because you're giving him all the credit that he's the end all be all guy. I'm not giving the credit for all that. I'm saying there is decisions that we know that he made that I know. And if you know more than me, then you can speak on it. But listen, from what has been spoken on that apparently is on the record, there were some bad calls he made while he was in LA.
2: I don't disagree.
1: And he was trying to play the GM when the Lakers gave him all the power.
2: I don't disagree that Russell Westbrook was a bad call. I think
1: team in LA that was put together was bad, and some of that was on him for him trying to bring his friends in.
2: Sure, but does he then deserve, if he deserves blame for that, and I'll give you, he deserves blame for it. Not arguing that. For the bad moves, he deserves blame for that. Does he not deserve credit for bringing AD?
1: Sure.
2: Sure. Our championship.
1: Okay. All right. Fine.
2: So if we're
1: he's a great GM, GM of the year. I mean, I don't have any more left in me, man. I've gone 15 minutes on this.
3: I got a GM now because we really got to take a break.
2: Okay, yeah.
3: That's my decision as a GM.
2: All right. Ding, ding, ding. That was round three. All right. Yeah, good stuff.
1: So what's next, LeBron?
2: I don't know. I guess so. We didn't even get to the summer of LeBron.
1: Yeah, we'll get to the summer of LeBron. We'll do it next. It's game night. ESPN Radio.
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0: proclaim this the summer of LeBron James.
1: The biggest question mark that's hanging over the NBA. So let's just reset on Tuesday, July 21st. Where do things stand?
2: I checked in with Rich on my way into the studio. Quote, nothing happening today.
3: This is madness.
4: I had to call Rich Paul, little snotty nose ass, and I asked him, hey, man, what is the holdup? I said, what is the holdup? And you know what Rich Paul told me? He said, Perk, listen, man, this has nothing to do with money. It's not about the money. It's about the fit. So I know we all are anxious and want LeBron James to make a decision, and it's part of it. We're talking about arguably the greatest player to ever play the game of basketball and how he wants to end his legacy. Like, we all got to be patient.
5: So we wait some more when it comes to LeBron James. And not who he's GMing, but who he's going to be playing for in 2026. 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As long as we wait on this decision, as long as this decision rolls on, all these conversations roll on about LeBron James. But really, I do truly want to focus on where he's going to play.
6: For sure.
5: And not his different titles that he may or may not have had in his NBA career. But we know one thing, he's the all-time great player. We can all agree on that. And we can all agree that the NBA itself, not even some of the teams, because obviously some of the teams are not affected by this. The NBA as a league, Emmett, is waiting on LeBron to make this decision.
6: And everybody's reading everything into everything. Do you see the latest thing? I don't know if you saw this. Evidently on YouTube, a welcome back to Miami video leaked, right? And everybody's like, that means he's coming back. I'm going to pull back the curtain for everybody. I probably shouldn't even be doing this. But we make promos and return videos and vignettes before it happens. I don't know if people know that, right? Just in case.
5: That's a true story.
6: Yes. Yeah, I don't know if people know that. In ESPN Cleveland, we have 50 promos ready to go welcoming LeBron back home. We have no idea whether he's coming here or not. And I don't know, it's a little morbid. In this business, you actually prepare for people to pass away. So just because you see
5: that got dark really quickly.
6: It did. Just because you see
5: that got dark really quick.
6: Like a promo or a welcome home video, it doesn't
5: R.I.P.
6: mean. Yeah. Exactly. Hey, I'm dead serious.
5: That's the whole game.
6: If somebody were to pass away, you will immediately turn to SportsCenter and see a beautiful piece about them. They don't throw that together in 5 minutes. Those things have been made for a long time. So don't read too much into any of that type of
7: stuff. Yeah, a little bit more just because when Emmett started talking about that, my mind first went to the obituaries and Bobby Cox passed away a month or two ago. And we had a Bobby Cox obituary ready
6: all
7: to go.
6: All type of stuff ready to go.
7: But these athletes these former athletes and coaches that once they get a little bit older, you have stuff ready to go. So you have it.
6: Yeah.
5: It's not wrong. It's not wrong. Those are all truths spit out there by Emmett Golden and of course Sister Sledge as well. Those are all factual. But that also goes to show you and prove what we've all been saying about how I don't want to say desperate, but how eager people are for this decision, because they're reading into everything. Yeah. Everything is a sign, right? I mean, I saw, hey, LeBron just landed in Philadelphia. Oh, LeBron's wife wants to go to Miami or this, I've read everything, and I guarantee it's only half of what you've read and heard you're right there in the thick of things. Like, you know where he's not coming? He ain't coming to Vegas.
6: There ain't no
5: team here yet, so I ain't worried about it, right? I don't think he's going to Golden State, even though that's my team. I don't think he's going there. So, okay, I'll patiently sit back and wait. The only thing that I get impatient about is I just want to talk about it, where he's going to be at, so we can talk about how it's going to affect the league. But outside of that, it doesn't affect me like it affects you being there in Cleveland.
6: And honestly, I also want to be able to find out what other moves are teams going to make. You know, you and I, we talked about the lack of depth that some of these teams have from a bench standpoint, and adding LeBron, there's still a little light on the bench. I think there are several moves to be made after LeBron decides to where he's going to go.
5: Well, good thing he's a GM, Emmett. Good thing he can fill out the rest of the roster.
6: Listen,
5: I kid. I joke. I joke.
6: If LeBron doesn't come to your team, I want to see what you're going to do. Now, obviously, the 76ers, they did their biggest move bringing Jaylen Brown in. So did the Miami Heat bringing Giannis in. But even they're going to have to do a little bit more to the team after the fact to kind of complement the rest of the players. So I'm interested where LeBron goes. I also want to see what the rest of the NBA does after that.
5: Yeah, and if he stays in the East, which I think he will, what does that make for the dynamic of the East, right? Because I know that it's been said, you know, championships isn't necessarily like he's not chasing rings. And I don't think he's chasing rings, but I also don't think he's trying to play for someone who doesn't have a chance to win, if that makes sense, right? You've got to be at least in the running. And I would look at Cleveland and say they're definitely in the running. Eastern Conference Finals, they made that too. It didn't go well, but they made it there, right? He goes to Miami, right? They've got the skins on the wall. They've been there, done that. There's a couple pieces, like you said, they definitely need to add a little bit more. And then Philadelphia, they've loaded up. So they already look like they're in position. So how does that adjust the dynamic of the Eastern Conference when he makes that decision on where he's going to go? What does it look like? How much drastically will DraftKings change their odds on that team? Where will they have them slotted? Will they be a favorite? Will they be second? Will they be third? Mm-hmm. Like, it will definitely have an effect on the Eastern Conference. The Western Conference, now that's a whole nother can of worms, right? Right. I have a guy here locally, where I work at said, hey, I think he's going to the Timberwolves. And I said, is that a championship team? And he paused. And I said, that pause is all I needed to know.
6: Yeah, and look, I don't think there's any way he's going to Minnesota. I understand it would make him better and it would help. I think he would hate playing with LaMelo.
5: Hey, man, I didn't want to say it. I'm glad you did.
6: I'm going to say it, though. I'm going to say it, and I'm going to say it with my chest. I think it sounds good, like, but LaMelo could be the – man, listen, have you watched LaMelo play? He is very entertaining, but if you want to win – I don't know if that's the guy you want with the pill in his hand.
5: Yeah, no, I mean, look, he's a good player. Obviously, you said that he's entertaining. I don't know if he plays the style of ball that LeBron would appreciate.
6: He doesn't play winning basketball.
5: Well, I don't know if he played the style of ball that LeBron would appreciate.
6: Because think about it. The Hornets.
3: LeBron can go there and trade him.
6: Yeah, of course. Yeah, LeBron
5: Well done.
6: Yeah. LaMelo had one of his best seasons and the Hornets had one of their best seasons. And they traded him on the first time they got an opportunity. That should tell you a lot.
5: Yeah, exactly. And I think the Hornets are going to be actually a really good team. You know, if we're the way they've constructed that and the way they put together, you know, the more, you know, younger talent that they brought in, of course, some veterans as well. They're still, you know, a ways away, but I do believe that they're going to be a really good team sooner rather than later. He's Emmett Golden. I'm Q Myers. 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
5: Stephen Curry to the Hall of Fame. I'm Q Myers. The Naismith Basketball Hall of Fame will launch a new exhibit this weekend, dedicated to the Warrior star, representing the first time in the nearly 75-year history that an active player will be honored within the walls with a dedicated exhibit. The exhibit is titled Stephen Curry Beyond the Art. It'll be open to the public in Springfield, Massachusetts on Friday. It'll include Olympic and championship artifacts, game-worn gear, and footage of Curry's journey from an unheralded prospect to a decorated four-time NBA champ. Curry is about to enter his 18th season and has stated that he wants to play at least two more. He's expected to engage in extension talks with the Warriors once he becomes eligible, coming up in late August. Speaking of the hoop court, Minnesota Lynx star Nafisa Collier is listed as probable ahead of Wednesday's game against the Seattle Storm, putting her on track for her season debut in Minnesota's final game before the upcoming All-Star break. She has not played since tearing three ligaments in her left ankle in Game 3 of the WNBA semifinals back in September. She also injured her right ankle last August, causing her to miss 3 weeks. In the NFL, Lions tight end Sam Laporta, who underwent a microdiscectomy last season to repair a herniated disc, was fully cleared to participate in training camp, per ESPN's Jeremy Fowler. He finished last season with 40 catches, 489 yards, and 3 touchdowns in only 9 games. Drafted by the Lions in the second round of the 2023 draft, Laporta has 186 catches for 2,104 yards and 20 touchdowns in 3 seasons. For more scores and analysis, check out ESPN.com and the all-new ESPN app. Coming up, more Game Night with Emmett Golden and me, Q Myers, here on ESPN Radio.
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20: Will Anderson, C.J. Stroud are getting their fifth-year options picked up. That means they are under contract for 2026 and 2027.
21: It's great that they're exercising their fifth-year options. These guys are foundational players. But I think in this case of C.J., he has to go back to the drawing board and make sure that protecting the football is priority number one and not to repeat the mistakes that he did in 2025.
22: The fact that you pick up the fifth-year option of your quarterback and you don't extend him lets you know that they're not necessarily sold on C.J. Stroud.
5: What will go on with C.J. Stroud and the Houston Texans? A couple other quarterbacks that are looking for contract extensions, but C.J. Stroud, it's obviously a big one. It's Game Night here on ESPN Radio, the all-new ESPN app, SiriusXM Channel 80, and tune in. 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He's Emmett Golden. I'm Q Myers, and C.J. Stroud is one of a few quarterbacks, Emmett, that needs a contract extension, is going to look for a contract extension. He's going into year 4. The Texans have picked up his fifth-year option, but they don't want to have to wait till he gets his fifth year option and have him, a last year of his, technically of his contract. They want to get something done early. At least you would think they want to get something done early, but C.J. Stroud, the last time we saw him, Emmett, wasn't really necessarily putting up great numbers.
6: No, and you could argue if it wasn't for that defense, the season would have been a lot worse for the Texans. So I think they're going to take their time, man, because they got to be right about this. Because if you're CJ Stroud and you go, hey, I'm the franchise guy, I mean, on the low end, what are we talking, 40 million, 50 million on the low end?
5: Yeah, he's not going for 40 million. I think he's at the Justin Herbert 52 million. I mean, look, this guy's been in the league 3 seasons and been to the playoffs 3 times. He's got a 3-3 record so far in the playoffs. That's a lot better than Justin Herbert, and he's
6: no
5: at
6: doubt.
5: 52 million a year. So
6: yeah,
5: he's not going for anything less than 52.
6: But you know how these front offices work. They're going to go, yeah, but were we there because of you? Or because of Will Anderson, you know, or because of that defense. You know they like to play that game.
5: I know
6: right?
5: they do.
6: Because it's about your value.
5: Yeah,
6: no
5: you're
6: doubt.
5: Right. You're right. Yeah. He's the quarterback, though. So I can't see that, but I understand where you're coming from, especially for the last thing we saw from C.J. Stroud was not that great. And it's funny that we're talking about C.J. I actually was talking to John McClain on my local show here in Las Vegas earlier today, and John McClain, one, has been covering the NFL for many, many moons, but he also covers the Houston Texans. So I actually asked him, because I anticipated this conversation, what C.J. Stroud needs to show the Texans in order to get that contract extension.
0: Well, first of all, what does he need to see from them? What does he need to see from D'Amico Ryans and offensive coordinator Nick Cayley and general manager Nick Caserio? They are changing their offensive line again. They brought in 2 veterans, left guard Wyatt Teller, right tackle Braden Smith. They used first and fourth round picks on guards. One, Keelan Rutledge, first round pick, who's going to play center for the first time. Is that going to be good for Stroud? I don't think so. So they need to do things for him. People want to blame him, and they remember the horrific playoff game against New England, which I blame as much on Nick Cayley's play calling, trying to throw right off the bat in the bad weather, and he was awful. But Stroud had played 6 playoff games now. He's 3-3. There's not many quarterbacks can say they won a playoff game in each of the last 3 years. If those offensive linemen can run block, if David Montgomery can score touchdowns the way he did in Detroit, which is a big if because he had a great offensive line, and if some of their receivers can stay healthy, like Nico Collins and Tank Dell can come back, then that offense should be a lot better. They don't need him to be Superman like Lamar Jackson or Josh Allen. They need him to just be good. He doesn't have to be great because they have a great defense, a Super Bowl caliber winning defense, but the offense is very suspect.
6: And I agree with everything John just said. And if I'm the GM, I'm going, yeah, I'm not going to pay you what great quarterbacks make. I'll pay you what good quarterbacks make. You know, there's that difference. If the team feels like, yeah, we can go places, but it won't be because of you. We just need you not to mess it up. That's when they start to go, ah, yeah, I know you want this much, but we don't see it that way. And negotiations are a dirty game. But that's the game that you play when you're in the NFL.
5: Yeah, I agree. But one of the things is, you know, Brock Purdy is making $53 million a year, right? And,
6: yeah.
5: And what was the conversation before Brock Purdy got his deal? What was the big narrative?
6: I mean, it was, can they take him to the Super Bowl?
5: Nah, he plays in a Kyle Shanahan system. Anyone
6: absolutely
5: can be a good quarterback
6: yes
5: under Kyle Shanahan's system. And they paid him $53 million a year. So to
6: and
5: your point of, well, you know, it's not necessarily because of you. That's why I think that CJ gets nothing less than 52 in his contract extension.
6: I would also argue they owe Brock that money too, from on the front end when he was playing for $5 a game, because he was the last, and I'm obviously kidding,
5: right,
6: when he was playing for like nothing. He needed a roommate to live in San Francisco. He was making so little and he was playing great and winning games. So I think part of that is we owe it to him because he saved their jobs. If it wasn't for Brock Purdy, there's no John Lynch or Kyle Shanahan still with the 49ers. And I don't know right now if CJ has saved anybody's job.
5: What job has Justin Herbert saved?
6: Oh, nobody. I'm not a fan of Justin Herbert. No, I'm not. You know,
5: right, so
6: we're on the same
5: again,
6: page.
5: My point is $52.5 million is what Justin Herbert's making.
6: Right.
5: That's why C.J. Stroud has way more success than Herbert does in the playoffs. That's why, again, he doesn't make any less than $52 million.
6: For sure. I'm with you, and I'm not saying he should make less than 52. I'm looking at it from what I believe that front office for the Texans, who are, they're always trying to save money, right? Unless you're that guy. Like, if they, it's as simple as this. If they believed in him, he would have got paid already. If they believed he was the guy to take them to the Super Bowl, you don't shortchange and haggle over a guy that you believe is the one. We haven't seen that. They didn't do it with Burrow. To your point, they didn't do it with Justin Herbert. If a team believes in you, they have no problem breaking you off. The Browns never had to haggle over Myles Garrett's money, you know, because we believe in you.
5: The 49ers did it with Brock Purdy. The Cowboys did it with Dak Prescott. They drug their feet on it, right? I mean.
6: Sure, and it cost them money.
5: Yeah. I'm not saying it's not going to cost the Texans money. I'm not saying it's not good business to do it early. I'm just saying we've seen instances where teams have decided to drag their feet. And honestly, the Dolphins drug their feet on Tua, and maybe they should have drug them a little bit longer.
6: Yeah. I think they drug them until they believed, because I'm a firm believer. If you have, like Pat Mahomes, you just pay Pat. You don't go, well, we got to see, or let's wait, or we got to have the right number. You go out. We are so fortunate to have you as a quarterback. This is the market where you've, okay, yeah. Whoever's the highest, we going to pay you a dollar more, million more, whatever it is. And if a team doesn't act that way, they kind of believe in you.
5: Well, how much do the Packers believe in Jordan Love, who makes $55 million a year?
6: I mean, they showed him the money, so they believe in him. Now, they
5: drug their feet on that one, too, though.
6: Sure, but they end up paying him, so they believed in him.
5: And that's what I think. I think they're going to end up paying CJ, too, right? He's only going into year four. He does have a fifth-year option. So, I mean, even Jalen Hurts got paid, and he seems like nobody outside of Philadelphia believes in him.
6: He finally got paid. And those fans won't believe in him if he makes one mistake.
5: He's going to throw an interception. Yeah. They're going to try to get him on the first thing smoking out of there.
6: Yeah, so I'll even rephrase it. If I ran a team and I believed in the quarterback, I'm not playing around. I'm signing that guy. You know why? Because you want the dude to be happy.
5: For sure.
6: If you believe this guy can take you to a Super Bowl, then don't make any hard feelings, because you know guys remember that. Oh, man, they tried to shortchange me. Oh, you didn't believe in me. It just kind of permeates bad feelings amongst each other. So if I was a GM and I believed in a guy, I'd pay him. So when I see front offices hesitating, it sends a message to me that they don't 100% believe in him. Maybe 75, maybe 60, but not 100%.
5: CJ Stroud has the same stat line as a great Browns quarterback. How about that? He's on the same trajectory as a great Browns quarterback.
6: I say that
5: kind of joking. Four starting quarterback in NFL history to win a playoff game in each of his first three seasons, joining Russell Wilson when he was with the Seahawks, Joe Flacco when he was with the Ravens, and Otto Graham when he was on the Browns. So I had to tip the cap to Otto Graham for you.
6: For sure. Man, there was a time when the Browns were like the best football team in the world.
5: Otto Graham was 1946 to 48.
6: Yeah, that's what I'm
7: saying.
6: Those
7: are moments 2, 3, 4, and 5.
6: Five. Tara, you're 100% right. You're 100% right. Yeah.
7: I'm still sad your number two moment is a home run in a game they lost anyway.
6: Yeah.
7: Still sad about that.
6: Hey, they put out a bobblehead and everything for it, Tara. I just, you know, it is what it is, man.
5: Tough times. They don't last forever, right?
6: Yeah.
5: You know, they eventually tough times will move on.
6: Tough times make strong men, right? So here we're super strong.
5: I'm glad you got the cliches, right? And it's like, wait, hold on, what did they tell me? Oh yeah, tough times make strong men. That's right. That's right. That's how we feeling around here. Hey, it's tough times, but we're strong men for it.
6: Yeah, you know, there's another piece of that. That's why I left it off. It's strong man make weak man. You know, because they don't want them to have to go through what they went through. Look, everybody need this smoke.
5: Emmett, that is the definition of Emmett being on one this evening here on game night. I brought up LeBron James being a GM, and Emmett ain't been the same since.
6: I'm ready to go. I'm going to tell you, I'm turned up now. I was sleepy. I ain't sleepy no more.
5: I know that's right.
6: I took my hoodie off. I'm ready to go.
5: Hey, man, Emmett, you up there sweating like you just walked into a court of law, man.
6: Right. Facts.
5: That is
6: facts.
5: Awesome. He's Emmett Golden. I'm Q Myers. It's game night here on ESPN Radio. We will show love to the ones that deserve it. We'll do it next here on ESPN Radio on the all-new ESPN app.
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0: It comes this time of evening when we show love to the ones that deserve it, ones that had big time performances in whatever respective sport that they play, and we do it like this.
1: All the way up on game night.
2: Nothing can stop me. I'm all the way up.
0: Major League Baseball action. That is the version of All the Way Up that you're going to get this evening. The Dodgers, the Phillies. This one ended in a bizarre way.
3: Marsh squibs it to third. Muncy in the glove, and Crawford's caught between third and home. The throw to Rushing. He runs down the line, pumps a throw, gives it to Betts. Crawford is tagged. Runner between second and third. Real Muto. He's caught up the bag. He's out at second, and the ball game is over. That's a win for L.A.
4: And thank you for some terrible base running.
2: Nothing can stop me. I'm all the way up.
5: AM 570 LA Sports on the call there. He's right. We were, before the show started, I lost my mind at the terrible base running from the Phillies. Dodgers get the win 2-1.
0: I just asked you last night, what's the worst way to lose the game?
5: Bats.
0: And we talked about walking a batter in to win the game, and it was a hit batter on top of that. I think I have just been outdone. And that play that happened last night has been outdone by the play that happened tonight in this Dodgers-Phillies game that we just heard that great call on AM 570 LA Sports. And thank you to some terrible base running. That was fantastic.
5: Bad.
0: That needs to be a drop. That's all I'm saying. Showing love to the ones that deserve it here on Game Night on ESPN Radio.

0: and the all-new ESPN app. The Gardos, the Twins. How did this one play out?
1: The 1-2 delivery, swung on, hit a high drive deep right toward the corner. Watson's in the corner. He jumps in. He... Did he make it? He made the catch! Oh, what a play by Watson! He slammed into the sidewall on a dead sprint and leap and somehow made the catch! Ball game!
2: That's right,
0: that, dude.
2: WTAM 1100 on the call. Shout out to Tom Hamilton, the GOAT right there when it comes
0: fantastic
2: to.
0: Fantastic call.
2: Yes, yeah. Fantastic. Great, great call. Gardos 5, Twins 2.
0: There it is. There it is. Great. I, man, look, the way that a couple of these games have ended already, I mean, just, you can't really ask for too much more. No. Obviously, the Dodgers and the Phillies, that was bizarre. That shouldn't happen. But that ending right there from Khalil Watson making that catch in the corner, that's, I mean, what more do you want?
2: Right.
0: Yeah,
2: it you gets talk about better than that.
0: Given all the effort in the world, the Guardians are 7-2 in their past 9 games now after a 4-game losing streak. And so, that I'll take that, that kind of ending, that kind of effort there on the Cleveland side of things. The Cubs, the Tigers, Pete Crow Armstrong.
3: 3-2 pitch. Line drive, base hit to right. Swanson goes to third. He's going to try to score. Here comes the throw to the plate. It is not in time. Pete goes to second base. Cubs lead 7-0.
4: Nothing can stop me. I'm all the way up.
2: That highlight courtesy of Cubs Radio Network. The Cubs 11, the Tigers 2.
0: And this one was over in the first inning.
2: Yes.
0: The Cubs led 6-0 after one. One of three teams, the Rangers and the Phillies, to score 6-plus runs in the first inning twice this season. And again, you go and look at the final score, 11-2. This one was in the books after one. The Cubs' first 7 batters of the game, they reached base safely. Their longest streak to start a game since 2009, first 8 at the Pirates. How do you feel? You were a pitcher, Emmett. How would you feel if you start a game, you come out, you're feeling good, you're looking good, jersey's all looking clean, you know, you feel, here we go, we're going to have a great day at the ballpark. Boom, reach base. First 7 batters of the game, and you look up, it's 6-0 before you know what to do with yourself.
2: It's deflating, to understate it greatly, and it's just like, at that point, you just look at the dugout and go, come on, man, come get me. You know I ain't got nothing tonight. Like, why are you messing around?
0: Like they check themselves out of a game of basketball and football. Hey,
2: Tap your helmet.
0: I need a sub, coach. Coach!
2: Dog, come on and get me. The problem is you have to get someone warmed up.
0: Right.
2: And it takes a while. So, man, it's tough. You just hope somebody hits a ball at a player.
0: Someone love to the ones that deserve it here on Game Night on ESPN Radio and the ESPN app. Speaking of runs scored, the Rays and the Blue Jays. The Rays scored again, I think.
5: 1-2. Swing at a ball driven. Deep in the air to left. Way back straw. Toward the track. To the wall. Leaping. It's gone! For the second straight game, Nick Fortes has homered. It's his 4th of the year, and it's now a rout. The Rays lead 8-0 in the 5th.
4: Nothing can stop me. I'm all the way up.
2: 620 WDAE on the call there. Another blowout. Rays 12, Blue Jays 2.
0: First game with 10 plus runs and 20 plus hits since July 12, 2019 at Baltimore. The Rays have 34 hits over the last 2 games. They're most over a 2-game span since 2023. They pulled out the whooping stick on the Blue Jays. How about the Padres and the Braves? What did Manny Machado do?
6: 3-0. Manny launches it deep to left field. Dubon back towards the corner. He's looking up. This one gonna go over the bullpen for Manuel. His 21st of the year. And for the second consecutive night, Manny leaves the building. It's 5-2 here in the 5th.
4: Nothing can stop me. I'm all the way up.
2: 97.3, the Fan on the call right there. The Padres get the 6-3 victory over the Braves.
0: Manny Machado was doing his thing, home run in consecutive games for the first time this season, and the Padres get that dub, as you mentioned, 8-3. The Astros and the Marlins in the bottom of the 5th. This is what happened.
6: First pitch, breaking ball, and that's it high in the air, and deep to left field, and you can kiss that one goodbye. Off the community leader's side, 3-run home run, Isak Paredes, and a 5-1 lead for the Astros.
4: stop me. I'm all the way up.
2: KBME 790 AM right there on the call. The Astros down the Marlins 5-3 tonight.
0: Man, there was a lot of dominating performances at the plate this evening, right? A lot of runs scored in Major League Baseball as we show that love here on game night on ESPN Radio. Speaking of a lot of runs scored, the Rangers and the White Sox. If you're a Chicago fan, close your ears.
7: And he continues to do well against lefties as he lobs this one toward the left field corner. Antonacci back to his right. He leaps, and he can't get it. It's just beyond his reach. Over the wall. Opposite field home run for Brandon Nimmo, his 10th of the year. And the Rangers lead it 2-0.
4: Nothing can stop me. I'm all the way up.
2: 105.3, the Fan on the call. White Sox get blanked tonight, 10-0 by the Rangers.
0: Man, the White Sox, they've been doing a lot of winning, right? I mean, they're one of the really good stories of the season, but they had nothing for the Rangers on this evening. How about the Mets and the Brew Crew? The Brew Crew's been another one of those teams that are really hot. Tonight, not so much.
8: 2-1 to Young. Hit high in the air to right, pretty deep. Lara back, slowing down onto the track, looks up. This one is gone. Into the bullpen. Jared Young with his 7th home run of the year. And it's the Mets who are first on the board with a home run of their own. 1-0 New York in the top of the 2nd.
4: Nothing can stop me. I'm all the way up.
2: 880 ESPN at New York right there. Mets 4, Brewers 0.
0: That solo home run's all they needed. All they needed was that one run, right? And they got it done. They blanked the Brew Crew 4-0. It's the Mets' 5th shutout this season, first since June 30th at the Blue Jays. But as you mentioned, before we even got into that highlight, man, the Mets just aren't very good.
2: No.
0: They got the dub tonight, right? So we give them credit for that.
2: Right.
0: But yeah.
2: Got a billion-dollar roster, and you're the worst.
0: That's
2: team
0: a terrible in GM. Baseball. Whoever put together that billion-dollar roster is a terrible GM. That's what we learned over the course of this evening. GMs, we need to talk about GMs more often. Hey, football GMs, Major League Baseball GMs, college GMs.
9: LeBron,
0: GMs, whatever you want to call it. We need to just talk about GMs in general. He's Emmett Golden. I'm Q Myers. 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
3: Hey, it's Evan Cohen coming up Wednesday. 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
8: 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Goodbye, Max Muncy.
7: The Brewers try to win their fifth in a row against the Mets.
9: Benz chops one right side. Long run for Turan. Can't get there. It's into right field for a hit. Two runs will score.
7: We have the latest from day two of SEC Media Days.
10: We've had a great all season so far. 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
12: 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Media Days rolls on in Tampa. The latest from NFL training camps and LeBron watch now at fever pitch. We start on the diamond, though, in the birthplace of America. Dodgers in town to face the Phillies. Philly used five home runs to take game one on Monday night. Dodgers hoping to force a rubber match here. Lost five of their last seven, trying to avoid three straight. First time as underdogs in back-to-back games this season. But a big lead in the NL West and just a game and a half behind Tampa Bay for the best record in baseball. Philly continues its chase of Atlanta in the NL East. Back three games right now coming into Tuesday. Needing to collect more dubs, though. Zach Wheeler on the mound for Philly facing Max Muncy in the fifth.
8: First pitch, flies it to straightaway center field. Hill on his horse, on the warning track, at the wall. Goodbye, Max Muncy, into the trees in center field to flip the scoreboard. Home run number 19 for Muncy, his second on this road trip, and it's 2-1 L.A.
12: AM 570 L.A. Sports, that was Muncy's 228th home run as a Dodger. Tied for fifth on the franchise's all-time home run list was his second in the last five games. Dodgers held tight to the one-run lead. Wheeler was wheeling and dealing on the mound for Philly, though, despite little offensive help, racking up the strikeouts.
13: 1-2 pitch, swing and a miss, he got him. Another strikeout for Zach Wheeler, number nine on the night, and it's the first out here in the seventh.
12: Sports Radio 94 WIP. Wheeler finished his night with seven innings of two-run ball, surrendered five hits, and the nine Ks. The bats just didn't arrive, though, for the Phillies, and yet there was still a chance in the ninth. A strange series of events followed with some head-scratching decisions.
13: Swung on and hit up the third base line, and now they've got Crawford caught in a rundown. He's dancing. They'll get JT to third, and now they're running him back to, and now JT is running back to second, and he is going to be thrown out at second. A double play.
4: Are you kidding me?
13: As they tag Crawford, and then they get JT trying to get back to second. He should have just stayed on third base and allowed them to tag Crawford. Instead, he tried to get back to second. Crawford tagged out. Realmuto tagged out. All game over.
12: And with that, Philly's streak of six straight wins when Wheeler starts is no more. Kyle Schwarber, 0 for 4 tonight, 22-game reaching base streak snapped. Bryce Harper, 1 for 4 tonight, couldn't get into a rhythm. Philly's skipper Don Mattingly on bananas sequence of events that ended the game.
4: I think for the most part, I don't know what JT was thinking there, honestly, like, cause he got the third. It's really what you, with contact on, you're just hoping Carl stays in it long enough, to get Marsh to second and you end up in the same spot. I'm not quite sure what he's thinking. I don't know if he thought that Carl was going to get back or they were going to let him get back. But something we'll talk about.
14: Is Crawford going? Contact with Gagnon's
4: Rivera's
14: hit?
4: Yeah.
14: Do you think he hesitated a little bit?
4: Confused
14: because it was
4: Rivera
14: at third?
4: I didn't see that. I didn't really see the hesitation. I don't think it would, he's not going to, obviously we're gambling, not really gambling, but we're taking a shot that pretty much anywhere but there. And if he gets in a rundown, if he stays in a rundown just long enough, then we get Marsh to second.
12: So Skipper clearly not happy there with the team's decision making. Dodgers win this one 2-1, and it belonged to L.A. Max Muncy, the bright spot for the Dodgers, secures the win with his two-run shot in the fifth. And the rubber match here set for later tonight, first pitch 6:40 p.m. at Citizens Bank Park. Mets-Brewers trying to pad their lead in the NL Central. They've won four straight overall and four straight against the Mets, including Game 1 of this series on Monday night. Mets watching the pieces fall apart all around him. Fourth worst record in the league, staring at a potential loss number 60 on just July 21st. Is it too soon to play for pride? The wins need to pile up in a hurry. If not, we jump to the second.
15: 2-1 to Young. Hit high in the air to right, pretty deep. Laura back, slowing down onto the track, looks up, this one is gone, into the bullpen, Jared Young with his seventh home run of the year, and it's the Mets who are first on the board with a home run of their own, 1-0 New York in the top of the second.
12: 880 ESPN New York, a few scoreless frames, and now we're in the fifth.
15: 1-0. Benz chops one right side. Long run for Turan. Can't get there. It's into right field for a hit. Two runs will score. Throw to first. Benz goes to second. The throw to second goes into left field. Benz stops where he is as Churio backs up the play and fires in. After all that chaos, two runs score. The Mets have a 3-0 lead in the fifth.
12: And New York moved one more across in the eighth, and the Mets find a way to quiet Milwaukee's bats and win this one 4-0. For the Mets, their fifth shutout this season, first since June 30th at the Blue Jays. Zach Thornton, first career win on the Hill. Fourth Mets rookie in the last 20 seasons with consecutive scoreless starts. He's also the second rookie in Mets history with back-to-back starts with zero runs allowed and three or fewer hits. For the Brewers, four-game win streak snapped, shutout for the fourth time this season, first time in a month and a half. Quick turnaround for these two. Game 3 of the series coming at you later this afternoon at 2:10 Eastern Time in Milwaukee. Orioles-Red Sox postponed tonight, but how about the Sox? Hottest team in baseball. Grabbed win number 14 in a row last night. Second longest win streak in franchise history. 15 in a row in sight. Trying to tie the longest streak in history from back in 1946. How about this? This streak started with the Sox 11 games under 500. Fast forward to July 21st, and the basement dwellers have risen to the second floor. The sure-handed sellers at the trade deadline might now be the buyers. ESPN's Jeff Passan with more.
16: It's a little weird. We thought that Aroldis Chapman was going to be traded. You know, maybe Sonny Gray goes, Wilson Contreras, Garrett Whitlock, all kinds of different possibilities when the Red Sox were in the basement of the American League East. And now they're a playoff team all of a sudden. They still could use some offense, even though Caleb Durbin has come on, even though Wilson Contreras has been great all season long. And one area of target could be shortstop. Now, Trevor Story still has a couple of years left on his contract, but it's not a long-term deal, and a guy like Zach Neto from the Los Angeles Angels seems to be a perfect fit. He can hit, he can field. CJ Abrams with the Washington Nationals, another possibility, though the Nationals are probably going to wait a little while before they deal Abrams. Regardless, the Red Sox could use another bat. They're starting pitching, though, doing this without Garrett Crochet, having their bullpen be as solid as it's been. One of the remarkable turnaround stories we've seen in baseball in a long time.
12: So the red hot Red Sox and Baltimore will play two later today. Game one at 1:35 p.m. Eastern at Fenway. The final game in the series as scheduled at 7:10 p.m. SportsCenter All Night, ESPN Radio.
17: Commissioner Greg Sankey talked about the Protect College Sports Act. The league is not on board with the proposal as it stands. He was asked if the conference had thought about breaking away.
18: Oh, it's very real, and this is something that has been going on for months because SEC presidents and chancellors have been talking about this since about February.
19: Sometimes it's a total bluff, and you get your bluff called or you don't, you get your way. I don't think this is a bluff.
20: There has to be guardrails, and right now there are no guardrails.
12: College football's talking season in full swing, and that's certainly a topic. The buzz is buzzing in Tampa this week with the spotlight on SEC Media Days. Commissioner Greg Sankey got it started with a bang on Monday, admitting talks of the SEC breaking away are, quote, very real. Coaches are taking their turns at the mic, hyping up their seasons. Today it was Georgia head coach Kirby Smart among them. Georgia's head dog shared his thoughts on the commission's comments.
21: Yeah, I've actually been saying that for a long time to our president and our administrators that, you know, my frustration is I sit in a meeting and so many times I sit in a meeting and I learned this, I think 11 years ago, my first SEC head coaches meeting, I had a coach tell me, we will not get anything done in these meetings because we don't have any power or any control. We sit and say what we want, but that doesn't necessarily come to fruition. So I've learned that, you know, until we get governance and we have someone that actually has the power to make decisions or we can make decisions within our own community, we're not going to have much control. And that's unfortunate, but that's where we sit right now. And if that's the best alternative to get everybody playing by the same rules, then I would want to do that.
12: Well, Smart certainly gets a say. Longest tenured head coach in the SEC, having been at Georgia since 2016. More on SEC secession later. As for the dogs on the field this year, they're again the favorite to win the SEC. Edging out Texas right now is perceived top two in the league. Can Georgia hang yet another banner at the Butzmir Building in Athens, though? Coach Smart on how they'll get it done.
22: What is the blueprint for your team to win the SEC this year?
21: Well, it's every year. It's going to be run the ball and stop the run. And people want to talk about NIL and transfers and portals and expansions and nine-game playoffs. And at the end of the day, guys, it's about who plays football the best. And we pride ourselves on coaching hard, playing physical, and that's how you beat people in the SEC. You've got to be able to run the ball and stop the run.
12: Run the ball, stop the run. Sounds pretty simple, doesn't it? If only it were that easy. As for expectations, it's simple. For Georgia, make a run in the CFP. One and done's the last 2 years in the quarterfinals. Georgia fans expect more. Georgia's players expect more. And they're pumped at the opportunity in front of them. Starting quarterback Gunnar Stockton had this to say on Tuesday as the team gears up for fall camp.
23: Yeah, it's been a great offseason. I think the biggest part is just the excitement we all have for this year. Last year it didn't end up the way we wanted it. But, you know, we came off the SEC win in the championship, but definitely didn't end up where we wanted. But, you know, we've had a great offseason so far. We've put a lot of sweat in the bucket, and we've connected a lot, and I'm excited. We've had a great summer so far. We're about to go into fall camp, so we're going to lead into that.
12: And they do so with a roster that is loaded with young players and experienced players, dogs with the eighth most returning production in FBS. Can they make a run? Georgia opens the season week one, September 5th, against Tennessee State between the hedges. SportsCenter All Night, ESPN Radio.
17: Every Odyssey has a final chapter. Is LeBron finally going to write his this week?
24: Rich Paul made it clear to me that the choice is LeBron James's right now. There's no timetable on a choice as of yet, but we know the teams.
25: I believe he knows exactly where he's going. He just wanted to wait until the World Cup was over before he tells anybody.
26: Rich Paul, LeBron James, they told the information, and my understanding, they're not giving too much to anyone right now.
27: I think he's earned the right not to be rushed. You know, just have to be patient with him. I wish I did know. I don't know.
12: And patience is key as LeBron watch rolls on into a new day. We are where we've been, down to four, with all eyes on LeBron and where the superstar takes his talents next. Says it's not about the money. Guys earn max money every season since 2014. Says it's not about the rings. He's got four of those. LeBron's agent, Rich Paul, joined the Pat McAfee show on Tuesday and said LeBron will not be rushed into a decision.
27: I think he's earned the right not to be rushed. And so it's not a thing where you're toying with people's emotions or trying to make it about anything more than the fact that, hey, this man has a very important layered decision to make across business, across family, across basketball. And, you know, basketball is the business, obviously. But, you know, just have to be patient with him. I don't know, Pat. I wish I did know. I don't know.
12: And he indeed appears to be taking his time to this point, at least. Michelle Smallman, unsportsmanlike, had her own way of putting it when it comes to the, well, strategy.
0: I have to believe that there was always a plan and that he, Rich Paul, and whoever is in the small circle of people in the know just knew that they were going to have to weather this, everyone being annoyed, quite frankly, at the delay and the indecision. But they know when this is going to happen and they're just biding their time. It's almost as if he's enjoying this because he knows we're all chomping at the bit for this information. And it's like he knows that there's an internal countdown in his head being like, okay, just wait. It's going to happen here. And I think once he makes that decision, it will become abundantly clear why he waited till that point.
12: Fair point. We've been here before with LeBron. We all remember the decision back in 2010. And to no surprise, teams are still calling, trying to get their name in the mix past the 11th hour. ESPN's Randy Scott says, hey, guys, you might have done enough.
1: He said there's been several people to call from the teams who are on the short list, Golden State, Philadelphia, Miami, Cleveland, who have said, hey, Rich, is there anything more we should be doing? Anything we could be doing? And my answer is no. We don't need you to go above and beyond about anything. We understand it. It's clear. All the messages have been sent. And that's kind of it. It's like there are teams right now who are like, do we call her? Do we call LeBron? What do we do? Have we done enough? Are other teams calling? If other teams are calling, should we be calling? Like the psychological warfare right now.
2: Yeah.
1: But Rich Paul says, hey, no more bids. You know what I mean? If you've ever bought a house, bought a car, real estate, whatever, it's like best and final. This is where we're at.
12: That's a good take. So best and finals are on the table. And they say patience is a virtue and age is wisdom. Well, LeBron turns 42 on December 30th. If he plays at least one game on or after that date, he will be just the eighth player to do so at age 42 all time. So we wait. Is it home to Cleveland? Taking his talents back to South Beach? Maybe east to Philly? What about up the Golden Coast to Golden State? We shall find out. ESPN Radio will have you covered with the latest. And we got the buzz from NFL training camps. That's next. SportsCenter All Night continues. It's ESPN Radio.
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12: 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Chris Burnett with you here on Sports Center All Night. July is for beach time, barbecues, and NFL training camp. SEC Media Days isn't providing the only news coming out of Tampa this week. Buccaneers QB Baker Mayfield enters the final year of his contract, and he's been open about his expectations on the timing of an extension. Our own Adam Schefter joined the Pat McAfee Show Tuesday to share what seems to be some quiet confidence that they'll get there.
31: Baker Mayfield said that he wants the deal done by the time training camp starts, or he's essentially tabling negotiations as he enters the last year of his contract. But I guess what I would say to that is that, like I said, Tampa's history has been to do deals during camp, not at the start of camp. And I think it's going to be easy for the Buccaneers and Baker to say at that point in time, we started talking, we're going to continue talking, and we're going to continue to try to get this done. And I think that they figure out a way to get it done because both sides want to make it happen. It shouldn't be a difficult deal to do. Think about $50 million a year. That's my projection for where a potential Baker Mayfield deal could come in. Maybe not as much as he wants, maybe more than the Bucks would be wanting to pay, but there's a compromise in there for both sides that I think would like to work out a deal.
12: And getting that settled prior to the start of the season would go a long way toward Mayfield getting comfortable and focused strictly on football. Tampa, the early favorite to win the NFC South, according to DraftKings Sportsbook, a slight edge over the Saints. Bucks open the season at Cincinnati week one. And speaking of quarterbacks, there's a battle for QB1 in Minnesota. J.J. McCarthy and Kyler Murray will duke it out in camp to see who wins the job. Star wide receiver Justin Jefferson weighed in recently on the competition and his own expectations for the guy under center.
32: I feel like it's going to be a great, you know, competition battle. I feel like it's going to be great, one, for J.J. to get that, you know, competition in that room, for him to, you know, have to step up his game a little bit and have to just, you know, be that dog and have to come to training camp every single day with that on his mind that, you know, pretty much treating training camp like a game every single day. Just coming in and trying to make the most plays as possible, making the right reads, being that leader that we need him to be. And for K1, it's just all about coming in and being that leader that we expect him to be. Obviously, with the things that he already have done already in the league, you know, we know he's a playmaker. It's just all about coming to this team with that leadership role that we really need to fill in. And I feel like it's just going to be a great battle all in all. I'm excited to see, you know, just the guys flying around and feeling the energy of those two guys going at it all training camp.
12: And go at it they will. Both guys have areas they can improve from last season, that's for sure. Both need to demonstrate command of the offense more so than a year ago in their respective systems. But only one can step under center on the first play, week one against the Packers. So stay tuned for more as camp gets underway. SportsCenter All Night, ESPN Radio, back to the Diamond. Rays, Blue Jays, different stories for these two of late. Rays hold the best record in the American League, game and a half ahead of the Yankees. Blue Jays coming in near the bottom of the league, hoping to just stay alive in the wild card race, but need to improve. Rays wasting no time getting on the board here, though. Top of the first.
0: 0-1. Swinging a drive on the line toward right, over and in is Lucas. Can't get it. Drops in, base hit. Two runs are going to score. Caminero in. Mullins behind him. Flair single the other way for Johnny DeLuca. And just like that, the Rays have put together a crooked number in the first, all with two out. They lead 2-0.
12: 620 WDAE. So Tampa strikes first. We stay in the same frame.
0: Swinging a ball looped in the air. Back of second. It drops, base hit. Rounding third. Waved home Johnny DeLuca. He scores without a throw. Chandler Simpson comes through. A single to right center field. And the Rays have three in the first and lead 3-0.
1: You're starting to hear the boo birds come out already, Neil. This is the first inning.
12: So the Rays off and running. Carry a 5-0 lead into the fifth.
0: 1-2. Swinging a ball driven. Deep in the air to left. Way back straw. Toward the track. To the wall. Leaping. It's gone! For the second straight game, Nick Fortes has homered. It's his fourth of the year, and it's now a rout. The Rays lead 8-0 in the fifth.
12: And that ties a career-high 4 RBI for him, and he's now homered in back-to-back games for the first time since 2022. Blue Jays managed to move two across in the sixth, but that was it. Tampa piles it on in the ninth and wins this one 12-2 with 21 hits. Padres Braves. Braves seeking first three-game win streak since early June. Tough sledding for Atlanta recently, though. Trying to find that early season momentum again. Philly and Miami right behind them in the division. Padres way behind in theirs, but only 2.5 games out of the third wild card spot. And it was Atlanta that carried a 2-1 lead into the fourth. Enter Fernando Tatis Jr.
8: First pitch, Fernando laces it the other way towards the right field corner. That'll bounce and hit up against the base of the wall. Picked up by Hicklin. Tatis cruises into second with an RBI double. The Padres have added to their lead. It's now 4-2.
12: And the Padres really never looked back. One inning later, Manny Machado, a solo home run, his second home run in a game this season. Now homered in consecutive games for the first time this season. And just when you thought that was enough, it's 6-2 Padres in the eighth. And Tatis Jr. says, I got a little left, a 2-run blast to make it 8-3. And that would be the final score. San Diego wins it. The rubber match here tomorrow night at 7:15 p.m. Eastern time. Nationals Rockies from Denver, Colorado steals at 8-7. 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
1: Tuesday night's highly anticipated Orioles-Red Sox game had to be postponed due to weather. That means Boston's bid for a franchise-tying 15th straight win is on hold for at least one more day as the streak stays at 14 entering Wednesday. Sox go for 15 at Fenway at 1:35 p.m. Eastern Time. The Houston Astros beat the Miami Marlins 5-3 on Tuesday, but it was the Marlins with the play of the night, turning the league's first triple play of the season. It was the second in Marlins history and their first since 2002. And Max Muncy hit a two-run homer. Justin Robleski pitched into the seventh inning, and the Los Angeles Dodgers beat Zach Wheeler and the Philadelphia Phillies 2-1 on Tuesday night.
2: Marsh squibs it to third. Muncy in the glove, and Crawford's caught between third and home. The throw to Rushing. He runs down the line, pumps a throw, gives it to Betts. Crawford is tagged. Runner between second and third. Realmuto. He's caught up the bag. He's out at second, and the ball game is over. That's a win for L.A.
3: And thank you for some terrible base running.
1: 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I'm Chris Burnett. The final call there from Dodgers-Phillies. Some head-scratching decisions from the Phillies. Zach Wheeler was lights out, though, for much of this game. Racked up 9 strikeouts, but didn't get the offensive support he needed. He ended his night throwing 7 innings of 2-run ball. Kyle Schwarber, 0-4. Bryce Harper, 1-4. One bright spot for Philly in addition to Wheeler, though, Alec Baum went 3-4 with an RBI. Not much better on the other side. Shohei Ohtani went 1-4 at the plate with 2 strikeouts. Freddie Freeman, 1-4. And Mookie Betts, 0-3. Dodgers pitcher Tanner Scott recorded the final 5 outs, gets the save, and had this to say after the game.
4: Tanner, there was so much that happened with how this game ended. Can you just tell me what you were experiencing with watching the double play, just from your positioning on the mound?
5: I knew Crawford was fast, and Muncy got the ball to Rushing, and then Rushing had to get it to Mookie, and then next thing you know, I see JT going back, and I don't know. Mookie made a hell of a play.
4: When you think about just, you're obviously coming into the game a situation where you're likely going to need to get the 5 outs. How do you just manage yourself personally in a moment like that?
5: One pitch at a time. Just one pitch at a time. I mean, you can't look into the future. I mean, you got to be present.
4: Obviously, this game started out, we knew it was going to be a pitcher's duel. When you have a teammate like Justin Robleski, what is it like watching him go toe to toe with Zach Wheeler?
5: I mean, he was just competing. I mean, he's been great all year. So, I mean, it's just fun to watch. I mean, it was definitely a pitcher's game, and I'm glad we came out on top.
1: And Dodgers skipper Dave Roberts added his own thoughts on getting back in the win column.
6: Long season, you got to find a way to win baseball games and not try to give them away. And certainly when you're that was playoff environment. You know, I think you can tell how bad we wanted it, how bad they wanted it. And so you got two heavyweight teams going toe to toe, and we didn't give anything away. So I was really, really proud of the way we competed tonight.
1: Don't miss the rubber match in this one set for Wednesday night. Eric Lauer and Aaron Nola going head-to-head on the mound. First pitch, 6:40 p.m. Eastern Time at Citizens Bank Park. Chris Burnett with you here on SportsCenter All Night. We'll stick with baseball. Tigers-Cubs, two teams with the arrow currently up and to the right. Cubs have not lost a series since losing 2-3 versus the Cardinals on July 4th weekend. And don't look now, but all of a sudden, Tigers are playing good ball and winning more than they're losing, including game one last night in this series. Chicago wasted no time, though, bottom of the first.
7: 2-2 on Kelly. Runners lead at every station. And the pitch on the way. Ground ball right side. That's going to be a base hit. One run is in. Two runs are going to score. Going to third on the play is Bregman. It's a two-run single for Carson Kelly. And the Cubs lead 2-0.
1: The call from Cubs Radio Network, Chicago piled up 6 runs in the first to jump out to a commanding lead. Just one of 3 teams to score 6-plus runs in the first inning twice this season. Cubs weren't done yet and wanted to keep the party going.
7: 3-2 pitch. Line drive, base hit to right. Swanson goes to third. He's going to try to score. Here comes the throw to the plate. It is not in time. Pete goes to second base. Cubs lead 7-0.
1: A couple more two-run innings and the Cubs mauled the Tigers 11-2. For the Tigers, they're 3-for-4 in their last 7 games after going 9-1, including 6 straight wins from June 29th to July 10th. The Cubs, first 7 batters of the game, reached base safely, their longest streak to start a game since 2009. Catch Game 3 Wednesday night in this series at 8 p.m. Eastern Time on ESPN. White Sox-Rangers, the division-leading White Sox, Rangers trying to stay relevant in the wild card race, got off to the right start to do so, though, in the first.
8: And he continues to do well against lefties as he lobs this one toward the left field corner. Antonacci back to his right. He leaps, and he can't get it. It's just beyond his reach. Over the wall. Opposite field home run for Brandon Nimmo, his 10th of the year. And the Rangers lead it 2-0.
1: 105.3 The Fan. Texas didn't let up. Rangers carried a 5-0 lead into the bottom of the fifth.
8: Schultz kicks and fires, and that ball is hit back up the middle. Acuna leaps, can't get it. It is just beyond his reach. Coming in to score is Osuna. Foscue stops at second. RBI single for Nicky Lopez, and a 5-0 Texas lead.
1: And apparently everything's bigger in Texas, including the scoreboard. Rangers put on a show to win it 10-0. 10 runs on 18 hits. Tied a season high in runs and set a season high with hits. The Rangers, it's their third 10-0 shutout win this season. First time the Rangers have had 3 shutout wins by 10 or more in a single season in franchise history. The White Sox, second 10-run shutout loss of the season. They're the only team with multiple such losses this year. Marlins, Astros. Marlins have dropped 7 straight, longest streak in the league, trying to get into the win column again. Astros broke a streak of their own Monday night, winning game 1 here in the second.
9: Payoff pitch. And Spence lines it to right, fairly deep, racing back as Conine reaches up, can't get it. One hops off the wall. That'll score Wade. Walker goes to third. First big league RBI and first big league extra base hit for Lucas Spence. It's a double, and the Astros lead 2-0.
1: KBME 790 AM. Houston carried a 2-1 lead into the bottom of the fifth.
9: First pitch, breaking ball, and that's it high in the air, and deep to left field, and you can kiss that one goodbye. Off the community leader's side, 3-run home run, Isak Paredes, and a 5-1 lead for the Astros.
1: And that extends his hit streak to 7 games. Not all was lost for Miami. Its defense came to play when it needed it.
10: And the 1-0 pitch, a roller over to third. Triple Jimenez play. Has got that. He throws to second for one, or two, on to first in time for the triple play. Wow! A tailor-made triple play. 5-4-3. Leo Jimenez grabbed it right next to the third base bag. He tapped it with his right foot, fired to second for out number two, and on to first in plenty of time to get Altuve for three.
1: 104.3 WQAM, the first Major League Baseball triple play this season. Second in Marlins history, and again, their first since 02. It wouldn't be enough, though, as the offense can't even the score, and Houston wins it 5-3. The Astros have won 2 straight after losing their previous 4 games and 9 of last 10 against the Marlins. For the Marlins, it's an 8-game losing streak. That's good for MLB's longest active streak and their longest skid since a 9-gamer in 2024. Cardinals, Angels. Angels trying to win 3 in a row for the first time since June 12th. Cards need to right the ship after several losses if they want to hold that tie they have right now for the third wild card spot. Most of the damage was done right away in this one in the first.
11: One for his last 19 coming into the action. His season average is now 204, and here's one that he swings at, and that's going to drop down that left field corner. This is going to drive in one, maybe two. Also trying to come in is Schanuel, that throws offline, and he will score all the way from first base. And Soler does deliver, and the Angels are on top, 2-0.
1: 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Just a few moments later, same inning.
9: And the next pitch, this is ripped and hit deep out into left center field, and you can kiss it goodbye. Boy, oh boy, are the Angels.
11: Angels bats hot. That's a two-run homer by Adell, his 15th home run of the season. The Angels keep adding on here in the bottom of the first. It's 5-0.
1: And that's all that was needed. Angels win it 5-1. Giants, Royals, two teams here that will be shopping at the trade deadline. Both rosters need some help to simply collect some dubs. Quiet night for the most part until the sixth.
12: Swung on, ground ball, base hit left field. Salvi scores. Vinny is held at third, and the Royals regain the lead. And Nick Lofton comes up big in back-to-back games.
1: 96.5 the Fan, and that would do it. Royals win it 3-2. SportsCenter All Night, ESPN Radio, back to SEC Media Days in Tampa. And like we said earlier, Commissioner Sankey let us all know the talk is real for the SEC to potentially break away. They want to see actionable change in the Protect College Sports Act, or else. But what goes into that decision? Our Pete Thamel on the Rich Eisen Show.
13: He is certainly calculating, right? That is not a man who does things impromptu. Greg Sankey, as you just intimated, Rich, that is not that. And you can look at it a couple of ways. So first of all, just if they are to break away, would the television contract that goes through 2036 allow that, want that? Would the house settlement that everybody signed up for, I believe, 9 more years, the multi-billion-dollar settlement that really runs college sports right now in a lot of ways that people don't acknowledge, like, can you break out of that and start your own thing? So there are significant headwinds to that idea. Now, there's two paths here, right? There's self-governance, which is a real path, and that's a path I think that's very viable if this bill fails, and the percentages say the bill will fail. And then the other path is like the complete secession, leave the union, if you will. The complications of the leave the union path, I'm not saying it couldn't happen,
14: yeah,
13: but I am just saying, boy, there's a lot of it.
1: Sounds like it's at least a plausible outcome, though. No decision today, no decision tomorrow. ESPN Radio has all the updates, though, as this one evolves. Go back to this time a year ago, South Carolina Gamecocks were coming in as everyone's dark horse to make some noise. They had the roster, enough returning production, and a star at QB1. The result? 4 total wins, and it was see you later, Gamecocks. South Carolina was at the podium Tuesday, and so was said QB, Lenoris Sellers. And he offered this on how his team improves following last season.
15: That was just the story of a lot of games last season. We just didn't finish. So just off season, just with workouts and all that, just finding those ways to finish. So
16: why would y'all be better this year?
15: Because we will find those ways to finish. It's just one or two plays. Like, we have to make those one or two plays. Just a couple plays slipped out of our hands, and we just can't let that happen.
1: Sounds like they need to finish. Gamecocks return an SEC high, 76% of production. Sellers needs to improve consistency passing the ball and committing fewer turnovers. The key will be to build some confidence the first few weeks of the season before traveling to Tuscaloosa to face the Tide week 4. It was also Vanderbilt's turn on Tuesday. The Commodores lost their star QB and Heisman finalist Diego Pavia and the swag he brought the team. But thanks to Pavia, the Doors are no longer the Dogs. Well, that and 10 wins. They got people's attention the last few seasons, though, and that's a credit to the program. Don't tell head coach Clark Lee that, though. His preference is to remain an underdog.
17: I think we're still internally the chip on the shoulder underdog that has a lot to prove. There's nothing that we inherit from last season.

0: question. And don't look now, but there's rumbling on the plains. New Auburn head coach Alex Golish brings his high-octane offense and a third of the guys who ran it at South Florida last year to Jordan Hare. Coach Golish at his first SEC Media Days this week on the goal for year one.
1: If we can leave year one and have a foundation of who we are, our identity, proof of concept offensively, defensively, the wins will take care of themselves as long as our identity is what it is. If we are physically and mentally tough, if we are detailed, if we are player-led, if we are connected as a team, if we win in the margins, if we take care of what we have to take care of from a detail standpoint, I love where our talent is. We're plenty talented enough to go win every single game. Year one will be successful if we leave it, and we know exactly who we are, and we've got proof of concept to continue to build to.
0: Proof of concept? Coach, you bring your starting QB, five wide receivers, the backup tight end, several offensive linemen, all from the nine-win USF team in 2025, the same team that went into the swamp and beat the Florida Gators. Question is not can they start fast, it's how fast can they start. Auburn, it's my dark horse in the SEC race this fall. Elsewhere in college football, announced on Monday, Michigan Athletic Director Ward Manuel will step down at the end of the calendar year after more than a decade at the helm. Some confusion remains, though. Why now? Why not? Or why the end of the year? Why not now? It's football season now. It's time for the 2026 season. In other news, enter Kyle Whittingham. It will be his first season inside Schembechler Hall. Dare some even say the savior after all Big Blue has been through in recent years. Thamel again on the new head ball coach.
2: Michigan made an unbelievable hire. Like, Kyle Whittingham is one of the best football coaches in the last generation in college football. He took Utah from the Mountain West with barely a blip into the Pac-12, made them a contender, made them a conference title. He has been one of the most consistently performing football coaches in college football in the last 25 years. Period. End of story. I really feel like there will be a consistency and professionalism at Michigan football that is going to permeate through that program that was perhaps not there in the past few years. So I think it's an unbelievable hire. It's such a good fit in the Big Ten. They've recruited really well. He has a strong front office there, and he's going to maximize the resources. He's a high-end game day coach, right? That guy's coached a ton of high-stakes games. Look, the resources at Michigan that are available right now, there should be a through line to success. And I'd be stunned if Kyle Whittingham doesn't succeed highly there.
0: Whittingham and his Wolverines kick it off against Western Michigan week one before a highly anticipated visit from Oklahoma week two. Michigan currently with the fifth shortest odds to win the Big Ten, according to DraftKings Sportsbook. Not done on the diamond yet. More when SportsCenter All Night continues. 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
1: The Padres beat the Braves, and Fernando Tatis Jr.'s long home run put the game away. 97.3, the Fan has the call.
4: Renjifo runs, and Fernando hits it in the air. Deep to left center field, forget it. Dubon's not even going to turn to watch. A long home run. 474 feet for Fernando Tatis Jr.
0: Number four.
1: In Colorado, Hunter Goodman's 31st home run helped the Rockies beat the Nats. 850 KOA had the call.
5: Payoff pitch.
2: Goodman swings and drives one. Deep to left field. Lyle at the wall. At a room. Number 31 for Hunter Goodman. Puts the Rockies in front in the bottom of the eighth. It's 8-7.
1: In Cleveland, Khalil Watson's great catch secured the win for the Guardians. 1100 WTAM has the call.
6: The 1-2 delivery. Swung on, hit a high drive deep right toward the corner. Watson's in the corner. He jumps and he... Did he make it? He made the catch! Oh, what a play by Watson! He slammed into the sidewall.
0: Two.
1: The Dodgers beat the Phillies thanks to a crazy double play to end the game. AM 570 LA Sports had the call.
7: Marsh squibs it to third. Muncy in the glove. And Crawford's caught between third and home. The throw to Rushing. He runs down the line. Pumps a throw. Gives it to Betts. Crawford is tagged. Runner between second and third. Realmuto. He's caught up the bag. He's out at second. And the ball game is over. That's a win for LA.
0: Number one.
1: The Marlins lost to the Astros, but they did turn the first triple play in baseball this year. The call on 104.3 WQAM.
7: And the 1-0 pitch, a roller over to third. Triple Jimenez play. Has got that. He throws to second for one, or two, on to first in time for the triple play. Wow! A tailor-made triple play. 5-4-3.
1: And the Astros get the win, though. They've now won two straight after losing the previous four games and nine of the last 10 against the Marlins. SportsCenter All Night, ESPN Radio. Tuesday Night Baseball officially in the books. Reds Mariners in Seattle. The division leading Mariners host the struggling Reds in game two of this series. Reds sit nine games under 500 after Monday night's 7-0 rout at T-Mobile Park. But don't tell Cincy's Chase Burns that. On the bump again tonight. Entered having won 10 consecutive decisions. Tied for the longest streak in baseball. 11-1 record. 2.54 ERA this season. He shines the brightest for the Reds, folks. Would that be the case tonight, though, in the first?
8: He was one of the harder throwers around, you know, by topping around 95, 96 miles an hour. Now that is kind of middle of the road.
4: Ellie swings, puts a pretty good charge into this ball to deep right center field. That is going to get out of here. Ellie sneaks it over the right center field wall. A leadoff home run to put the Reds on top 1-0.
1: 700 WLW, third career leadoff home run there, first since his 2023 rookie season. We jump ahead to the top of the ninth, Reds clinging to a 3-2 lead.
4: 2-1 pitch, swinging a fly ball, well hit deep left field, back in a hurry, a Rosarena, he turns, looks, it's gone. An opposite field home run for Nathaniel Lowe stretches the Reds lead back to two. His 12th home run of the year.
1: And since he closes it out in the bottom half of the inning and wins 4-2, Athletics Diamondbacks, quick start here, bottom of the first.
9: No score, bottom of the first, two on, two out. And the 2-1, lifted high and deep, out towards right. Butler going back, looking up, out of room, gone. It's a three-run home run for Max Kepler, his second as a Diamondback. And the D-backs jump out front to an early 3-0 lead.
1: And just when you thought it was done in the ninth, a game-tying two-run home run. So it goes to extras in a walk-off fashion. Dodgers hoping to avoid a three-game skid. More when we return. SportsCenter All Night continues. 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
0: 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The Dodgers and Phillies continue their series in Philly.
19: Hill on his horse on the warning track at the wall. Goodbye!
0: The Brewers try to win their fifth in a row against the Mets.
20: Benz chops one right side. Long run for Turan. Can't get there. It's into right field for a hit. Two runs will score.
0: We have the latest from day two of SEC Media Days.
21: We've had a great all season so far. We've put a lot of sweat in the bucket. We've connected a lot. I'm excited. We've had a great summer so far. We're about to go into fall camp, so we're going to lead into that.
0: Plus, LeBron watch continues as he gets closer to making his decision.
22: Rich is adamant that he doesn't know what LeBron's going to do, and LeBron doesn't know what LeBron's going to do.
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1: 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Media Days rolls on in Tampa. The latest from NFL training camps and LeBron watch now at fever pitch. We start on the diamond, though, in the birthplace of America. Dodgers in town to face the Phillies. Philly used five home runs to take game one on Monday night. Dodgers hoping to force a rubber match here. Lost five of their last seven, trying to avoid three straight. First time as underdogs in back-to-back games this season. But a big lead in the NL West in just a game and a half behind Tampa Bay for the best record in baseball. Philly continues its chase of Atlanta in the NL East. Back three games right now coming into Tuesday. Needing to collect more dubs, though. Zach Wheeler on the mound for Philly facing Max Muncy in the fifth.
2: First pitch, flies it to straightaway center field. Hill on his horse, on the warning track, at the wall. Goodbye! Max Muncy into the trees in center field to flip the scoreboard. Home run number 19 for Muncy, his second on this road trip. And it's 2-1 L.A.
1: AM 570 L.A. Sports, that was Muncy's 228th home run as a Dodger. Tied for fifth on the franchise's all-time home run list was his second in the last five games. Dodgers held tight to the one-run lead. Wheeler was wheeling and dealing on the mound for Philly, though, despite little offensive help, racking up the strikeouts.
6: 1-2 pitch, swing and a miss, he got him. Another strikeout for Zach Wheeler, number 9 on the night, and it's the first out here in the seventh.
1: Sports Radio 94 WIP, Wheeler finished his night with 7 innings of 2-run ball, surrendered 5 hits, and the 9 Ks. The bats just didn't arrive, though, for the Phillies, and yet there was still a chance in the ninth. A strange series of events followed with some head-scratching decisions.
6: Swung on and hit up the third base line, and now they've got Crawford caught in a rundown. He's dancing. They'll get JT to third, and now they're running him back to, and now JT is running back to second, and he is going to be thrown out at second. A double play.
7: Are you kidding me?
6: As they tag Crawford, and then they get JT trying to get back to second. He should have just stayed on third base and allowed them to tag Crawford. Instead, he tried to get back to second. Crawford tagged out. Realmuto tagged out. All game over.
1: And with that, Philly's streak of 6 straight wins when Wheeler starts is no more. Kyle Schwarber 0 for 4 tonight. 22-game reaching base streak snapped. Bryce Harper 1 for 4 tonight. Couldn't get into a rhythm. Philly's skipper Don Mattingly on the bananas sequence of events that ended the game.
23: I think for the most part, I don't know what JT was thinking there, honestly, like because he got the third. It's really what you, with contact on, you're just hoping Cross stays in it long enough to get Marsh to second, and you end up in the same spot. I'm not quite sure what he's thinking. I don't know if he thought that Craw was going to get back or they were going to let him get back. But something we'll talk about.
24: Is Crawford going on contact regardless of where it's hit?
23: Yeah.
24: Do you think he hesitated a little bit? Because it was Schwarber right at third?
23: I didn't see that. I didn't really see the hesitation. I don't think it would, he's not going to. Obviously, we're gambling, not really gambling, but we're taking a shot that pretty much anywhere but there. And if he gets in a rundown, if he stays in a rundown just long enough, then we get Marsh to second.
1: So Skipper clearly not happy there with the team's decision making. Dodgers win this one 2-1, and it belonged to L.A. Max Muncy, the bright spot for the Dodgers, secures the win with his 2-run shot in the fifth. And the rubber match here set for later tonight, first pitch 6:40 p.m. at Citizens Bank Park. Mets-Brewers trying to pad their lead in the NL Central. They've won 4 straight overall and 4 straight against the Mets, including game one of this series on Monday night. Mets watching the pieces fall apart all around them. Fourth worst record in the league, staring at a potential loss number 60 on just July 21st. Is it too soon to play for pride? The wins need to pile up in a hurry. If not, we jump to the second.
2: 2-1 to Young. Hit high in the air to right, pretty deep. Lara back, slowing down onto the track, looks up. This one is gone. Into the bullpen. Jared Young with his 7th home run of the year. And it's the Mets who are first on the board with a home run of their own. 1-0 New York in the top of the second.
1: 880 ESPN New York, a few scoreless frames. And now we're in the fifth.
2: 1-0.
20: Benz chops one right side. Long run for Turan. Can't get there. It's into right field for a hit. Two runs will score. Throw to first. Benz goes to second. The throw to second goes into left field. Benz stops where he is as Churio backs up the play and fires in. After all that chaos, two runs score. The Mets have a 3-0 lead in the fifth.
1: And New York moved one more across in the eighth, and the Mets find a way to quiet Milwaukee's bats and win this one 4-0. For the Mets, their fifth shutout this season, first since June 30th at the Blue Jays. Zach Thornton, first career win on the hill. Fourth Mets rookie in the last 20 seasons with consecutive scoreless starts. He's also the second rookie in Mets history with back-to-back starts with zero runs allowed and three or fewer hits. For the Brewers, four-game win streak snapped, shutout for the fourth time this season, first time in a month and a half. Quick turnaround for these two. Game three of the series coming at you later this afternoon at 2:10 Eastern time in Milwaukee. Orioles-Red Sox postponed tonight, but how about the Sox, hottest team in baseball? Grabbed win number 14 in a row last night. Second longest win streak in franchise history. 15 in a row in sight. Trying to tie the longest streak in history from back in 1946. How about this? This streak started with the Sox 11 games under 500. Fast forward to July 21st, and the basement dwellers have risen to the second floor. The sure-handed sellers at the trade deadline might now be the buyers. ESPN's Jeff Passan with more.
3: It's a little weird. We thought that Aroldis Chapman was going to be traded. You know, maybe Sonny Gray goes, Wilson Contreras, Garrett Whitlock, all kinds of different possibilities when the Red Sox were in the basement of the American League East. And now they're a playoff team all of a sudden. They still could use some offense, even though Caleb Durbin has come on, even though Wilson Contreras has been great all season long. And one area of target could be shortstop. Now, Trevor Story still has a couple of years left on his contract, but it's not a long-term deal. And a guy like Zach Neto from the Los Angeles Angels seems to be a perfect fit. He can hit, he can field. CJ Abrams with the Washington Nationals, another possibility, though the Nationals are probably going to wait a little while before they deal Abrams. Regardless, the Red Sox could use another bat. Their starting pitching, though, doing this without Garrett Crochet, having their bullpen be as solid as it's been, one of the remarkable turnaround stories we've seen in baseball in a long time.
1: So the red hot Red Sox and Baltimore will play two later today. Game one at 1:35 p.m. Eastern at Fenway. The final game in the series as scheduled at 7:10 p.m. Sports Center All Night, ESPN Radio.
4: Commissioner Greg Sankey talked about the Protect College Sports Act. The league is not on board with the proposal as it stands. He was asked if the conference had thought about breaking away.
7: Oh, it's very real, and this is something that has been going on for months because SEC presidents and chancellors have been talking about this since about February.
8: Sometimes it's a total bluff, and you get your bluff called or you don't, you get your way. I don't think this is a bluff.
9: There has to be guardrails, and right now there are no guardrails.
1: College football's talking season in full swing, and that's certainly a topic. The buzz is buzzing in Tampa this week with the spotlight on SEC Media Days. Commissioner Greg Sankey got it started with a bang on Monday, admitting talks of the SEC breaking away are, quote, very real. Coaches are taking their turns at the mic, hyping up their seasons. Today it was Georgia head coach Kirby Smart among them. Georgia's head dog shared his thoughts on the commission's comments.
25: Yeah, I've actually been saying that for a long time to our president and our administrators that, you know, my frustration is I sit in a meeting and so many times I sit in a meeting and I learned this, I think 11 years ago, my first SEC head coaches meeting, I had a coach tell me, we will not get anything done in these meetings because we don't have any power or any control. We sit and say what we want, but that doesn't necessarily come to fruition. So I've learned that, you know, until we get governance and we have someone that actually has the power to make decisions or we can make decisions within our own community, we're not going to have much control. And that's unfortunate, but that's where we sit right now. And if that's the best alternative to get everybody playing by the same rules, then I would want to do that.
1: Well, Smart certainly gets a say. Longest tenured head coach in the SEC, having been at Georgia since 2016. More on SEC secession later. As for the dogs on the field this year, they're again the favorite to win the SEC. Edging out Texas right now is perceived top two in the league. Can Georgia hang another banner at the Butzmir building in Athens, though? Coach Smart on how they'll get it done.
26: What is the blueprint for your team to win the SEC this year?
25: Well, it's every year. It's going to be run the ball and stop the run. And people want to talk about NIL and transfers and portals and expansions and nine-game playoffs. And at the end of the day, guys, it's about who plays football the best. And we pride ourselves on coaching hard, playing physical. And that's how you beat people in the SEC. You've got to be able to run the ball and stop the run.
1: Run the ball, stop the run. Sounds pretty simple, doesn't it? If only it were that easy. As for expectations, it's simple. For Georgia, make a run in the CFP. One and done's the last 2 years in the quarterfinals. Georgia fans expect more. Georgia's players expect more. And they're pumped at the opportunity in front of them. Starting quarterback Gunnar Stockton had this to say on Tuesday as the team gears up for fall camp.
5: Yeah, it's been a great offseason. I think the biggest part is just the excitement we all have for this year. Last year, it definitely didn't end up the way we wanted it. But, you know, we came off an SEC win in the championship, but definitely didn't end up where we wanted. But, you know, we've had a great offseason so far. We put a lot of sweat in the bucket, and we've connected a lot. And I'm excited. We've had a great summer so far. We're about to go into fall camp, so we're going to lead into that.
1: And they do so with a roster that is loaded with young players and experienced players, dogs with the eighth most returning production in FBS. Can they make a run? Georgia opens the season week one, September 5th, against Tennessee State between the hedges. SportsCenter All Night, ESPN Radio.
4: Every Odyssey has a final chapter. Is LeBron finally going to write his this week?
10: Rich Paul made it clear to me that the choice is LeBron James's right now. There's no timetable on a choice as of yet, but we know the teams.
11: I believe he knows exactly where he's going. He just wanted to wait until the World Cup was over before he tells anybody.
12: Rich Paul, LeBron James, they control the information, and my understanding, they're not giving too much to anyone right now.
14: I think he's earned the right not to be rushed. You know, just have to be patient with him. I wish I did know. I don't know.
1: And patience is key as LeBron watch rolls on into a new day. We are where we've been, down to four, with all eyes on LeBron and where the superstar takes his talents next. Says it's not about the money. Guys earn max money every season since 2014. Says it's not about the rings. He's got four of those. LeBron's agent, Rich Paul, joined the Pat McAfee show on Tuesday and said LeBron will not be rushed into a decision.
14: I think he's earned the right not to be rushed. And so it's not a thing where you're toying with people's emotions or trying to make it about anything more than the fact that, hey, this man has a very important layered decision to make across business, across family, across basketball. And, you know, basketball is the business, obviously. But, you know, just have to be patient with him. I don't know, Pat. I wish I did know. I don't know.
1: And he indeed appears to be taking his time to this point, at least. Michelle Smallman, unsportsmanlike, had her own way of putting it when it comes to the, well, strategy.
15: I have to believe that there was always a plan and that he, Rich Paul, and whoever is in the small circle of people in the know just knew that they were going to have to weather this. Everyone being annoyed, quite frankly, at the delay and the indecision. But they know when this is going to happen, and they're just biding their time. It's almost as if he's enjoying this because he knows we're all chomping at the bit for this information, and it's like he knows that there's an internal countdown in his head being like, okay, just wait, it's going to happen here. And I think once he makes that decision, it will become abundantly clear why he waited till that point.
1: Fair point. We've been here before with LeBron. We all remember the decision back in 2010. And to no surprise, teams are still calling, trying to get their name in the mix past the 11th hour. ESPN's Randy Scott says, hey, guys, you might have done enough.
26: He said there's been several people to call from the teams who are on the short list, Golden State, Philadelphia, Miami, Cleveland, who have said, hey, Rich, is there anything more we should be doing? Anything we could be doing? And my answer is no. We don't need you to go above and beyond about anything. We understand it. It's clear. All the messages have been sent. And that's kind of it. It's like there are teams right now who are like, do we call her? Do we call LeBron? What do we do? Have we done enough? Are other teams calling? If other teams are calling, should we be calling? Like the psychological warfare right now.
27: Yeah.
26: But Rich Paul says, hey, no more bids. You know what I mean? If you've ever bought a house, bought a car, real estate, whatever, it's like best and final. This is where we're at.
1: That's a good take. So best and finals are on the table. And they say patience is a virtue and age is wisdom. Well, LeBron turns 42 on December 30th. If he plays at least one game on or after that date, he will be just the eighth player to do so at age 42 all time. So we wait. Is it home to Cleveland? Taking his talents back to South Beach, maybe east to Philly. What about up the Golden Coast to Golden State? We shall find out. ESPN Radio will have you covered with the latest. And we got the buzz from NFL training camps. That's next. 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It's ESPN Radio.
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3: Hey, it's Evan Cohen coming up Wednesday. 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
1: 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Chris Burnett with you here on SportsCenter All Night. July is for beach time, barbecues, and NFL training camp. SEC Media Days isn't providing the only news coming out of Tampa this week. Buccaneers QB Baker Mayfield enters the final year of his contract, and he's been open about his expectations on the timing of an extension. Our own Adam Schefter joined the Pat McAfee Show Tuesday to share what seems to be some quiet confidence that they'll get there.
2: Baker Mayfield said that he wants the deal done by the time training camp starts, or he's essentially tabling negotiations as he enters the last year of his contract. But I guess what I would say to that is that, like I said, Tampa's history has been to do deals during camp, not at the start of camp. And I think it's going to be easy for the Buccaneers and Baker to say at that point in time, we started talking, we're going to continue talking, and we're going to continue to try to get this done. And I think that they figure out a way to get it done because both sides want to make it happen. It shouldn't be a difficult deal to do. Think about $50 million a year. That's my projection for where a potential Baker Mayfield deal could come in. Maybe not as much as he wants, maybe more than the Bucks would be wanting to pay, but there's a compromise in there for both sides that I think would like to work out a deal.
1: And getting that settled prior to the start of the season would go a long way toward Mayfield getting comfortable and focused strictly on football. Tampa, the early favorite to win the NFC South, according to DraftKings Sportsbook, a slight edge over the Saints. Bucks open the season at Cincinnati week one. And speaking of quarterbacks, there's a battle for QB1 in Minnesota. J.J. McCarthy and Kyler Murray will duke it out in camp to see who wins the job. Star wide receiver Justin Jefferson weighed in recently on the competition and his own expectations for the guy under center.
3: I feel like it's going to be a great, you know, competition battle. I feel like it's going to be great, one, for J.J. to get that, you know, competition in that room, for him to, you know, have to step up his game a little bit and have to just, you know, be that dog and have to come to training camp every single day with that on his mind that, you know, pretty much treating training camp like a game every single day. Just coming in and trying to make the most plays as possible, making the right reads, being that leader that we need him to be. And for K1, it's just all about coming in and being that leader that we expect him to be. Obviously, with the things that he already have done already in the league, you know, we know he's a playmaker. It's just all about coming to this team with that leadership role that we really need to fill in. And I feel like it's just going to be a great battle all in all. I'm excited to see, you know, just the guys flying around and feeling the energy of those two guys going at it all training camp.
1: And go at it they will. Both guys have areas they can improve from last season, that's for sure. Both need to demonstrate command of the offense more so than a year ago in their respective systems. But only one can step under center on the first play week one against the Packers. So stay tuned for more as camp gets underway. SportsCenter All Night, ESPN Radio, back to the diamond. Rays, Blue Jays, different stories for these two of late. Rays hold the best record in the American League, game and a half ahead of the Yankees. Blue Jays coming in near the bottom of the league, hoping to just stay alive in the wild card race, but need to improve. Rays wasting no time getting on the board here, though. Top of the first.
4: 0-1. Swinging a drive on the line toward right, over and in is Lucas. Can't get it. Drops in, base hit. Two runs are going to score. Caminero in. Mullins behind him. Flair single the other way for Johnny DeLuca. And just like that, the Rays have put together a crooked number in the first, all with two out. They lead 2-0.
1: 620 WDAE, so Tampa strikes first. We stay in the same frame.
4: Swinging a ball looped in the air. Back of second. It drops, base hit. Rounding third. Waved home Johnny DeLuca. He scores without a throw. Chandler Simpson comes through. A single to right center field. And the Rays have three in the first and lead 3-0.
5: And you're starting to hear the boo birds come out already, Neil. This is a first inning.
1: So the Rays off and running, carry a 5-0 lead into the fifth.
4: 1-2. Swinging a ball driven. Deep in the air to left. Way back straw. Toward the track. To the wall. Leaping. It's gone! For the second straight game, Nick Fortes has homered. It's his fourth of the year, and it's now a rout. The Rays lead 8-0 in the fifth.
1: And that ties a career high 4 RBI for him, and he's now homered in back-to-back games for the first time since 2022. Blue Jays managed to move two across in the sixth, but that was it. Tampa piles it on in the ninth and wins this one 12-2 with 21 hits. Padres Braves. Braves seeking first three-game win streak since early June. Tough sledding for Atlanta recently, though. Trying to find that early season momentum again. Philly and Miami right behind them in the division. Padres way behind in theirs, but only 2.5 games out of the third wild card spot. And it was Atlanta that carried a 2-1 lead into the fourth. Enter Fernando Tatis Jr.
6: First pitch, Fernando laces it the other way towards the right field corner. That'll bounce and hit up against the base of the wall. Picked up by Hicklin. Tatis cruises into second with an RBI double. The Padres have added to their lead. It's now 4-2.
1: And the Padres really never looked back. One inning later, Manny Machado, a solo home run, his second home run in a game this season. Now homered in consecutive games for the first time this season. And just when you thought that was enough, it's 6-2 Padres in the eighth. And Tatis Jr. says, I got a little left, a 2-run blast to make it 8-3. And that would be the final score. San Diego wins it. The rubber match here tomorrow night at 7:15 p.m. Eastern time. Nationals Rockies from Denver. Colorado steals at 8-7. Back to the city of brotherly love. That's next. Sports Center All Night continues. 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
1: Tuesday night's highly anticipated Orioles-Red Sox game had to be postponed due to weather. That means Boston's bid for a franchise-tying 15th straight win is on hold for at least one more day as the streak stays at 14 entering Wednesday. Sox go for 15 at Fenway at 1:35 p.m. Eastern Time. The Houston Astros beat the Miami Marlins 5-3 on Tuesday, but it was the Marlins with the play of the night, turning the league's first triple play of the season. It was the second in Marlins history and their first since 2002. And Max Muncy hit a two-run homer. Justin Robleski pitched into the seventh inning, and the Los Angeles Dodgers beat Zach Wheeler and the Philadelphia Phillies 2-1 on Tuesday night.
21: Marsh squibs it to third. Muncy in the glove, and Crawford's caught between third and home. The throw to Rushing. He runs down the line, pumps a throw, gives it to Betts. Crawford is tagged. Runner between second and third. Realmuto, he's caught up the bag. He's out at second, and the ball game is over. That's a win for L.A.
22: And thank you for some terrible base running.
1: 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I'm Chris Burnett. The final call there from Dodgers Phillies. Some head-scratching decisions from the Phillies. Zach Wheeler was lights out, though, for much of this game. Racked up 9 strikeouts, but didn't get the offensive support he needed. He ended his night throwing 7 innings of 2-run ball. Kyle Schwarber, 0-4. Bryce Harper, 1-4. One bright spot for Philly in addition to Wheeler, though, Alex Bohm went 3-4 with an RBI. Not much better on the other side. Shohei Ohtani went 1-4 at the plate with 2 strikeouts. Freddie Freeman, 1-4. And Mookie Betts, 0-3. Dodgers pitcher Tanner Scott recorded the final 5 outs, gets the save, and had this to say after the game.
23: Tanner, there was so much that happened with how this game ended. Can you just tell me what you were experiencing with watching the double play, just from your positioning on the mound?
24: I knew Crawford was fast, and Muncy got the ball to Rushing, and then Rushing had to get to Mookie, and then next thing you know, I see JT going back, and I don't know. Mookie made a hell of a play.
23: When you think about just, you're obviously coming into the game a situation where you're likely going to need to get the 5 outs. How do you just manage yourself personally in a moment like that?
24: One pitch at a time. Just one pitch at a time. I mean, you can't look into the future. I mean, you got to be present.
23: Obviously, this game started out, we knew it was going to be a pitcher's duel. When you have a teammate like Justin Robleski, what is it like watching him go toe to toe with Zach Wheeler?
24: I mean, he was just competing. I mean, he's been great all year. So, I mean, it's just fun to watch. I mean, it was definitely a pitcher's game, and I'm glad we came out on top.
1: And Dodgers skipper Dave Roberts added his own thoughts on getting back in the win column.
25: Long season, you got to find a way to win baseball games and not try to give them away. And certainly when you're that was playoff environment. You know, I think you can tell how bad we wanted it, how bad they wanted it. And so you got two heavyweight teams going toe to toe, and we didn't give anything away. So I was really, really proud of the way we competed tonight.
1: Don't miss the rubber match in this one set for Wednesday night. Eric Lauer and Aaron Nola going head-to-head on the mound. First pitch, 6:40 p.m. Eastern Time at Citizens Bank Park. Chris Burnett with you here on SportsCenter All Night. We'll stick with baseball. Tigers-Cubs, two teams with the arrow currently up and to the right. Cubs have not lost a series since losing 2-3 versus the Cardinals on July 4th weekend. And don't look now, but all of a sudden, Tigers are playing good ball and winning more than they're losing, including game one last night in this series. Chicago wasted no time, though, bottom of the first.
2: 2-2 on Kelly. 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And the pitch on the way.
3: Ground ball right side. That's going to be a base hit. One run is in. Two runs are going to score. Going to third on the play is Bregman. It's a two-run single for Carson Kelly. And the Cubs lead 2-0.
1: The call from Cubs Radio Network. Chicago piled up six runs in the first to jump out to a commanding lead. Just one of three teams to score six-plus runs in the first inning twice this season. Cubs weren't done yet and wanted to keep the party going.
2: 3-2 pitch.
3: Line drive, base hit to right. Swanson goes to third. He's going to try to score. Here comes the throw to the plate. It is not in time. Pete goes to second base. Cubs lead 7-0.
1: A couple more two-run innings and the Cubs mauled the Tigers 11-2. For the Tigers, they're 3-for-4 in their last seven games after going 9-1, including six straight wins from June 29th to July 10th. The Cubs, first seven batters of the game, reached base safely, their longest streak to start a game since 2009. Catch Game 3 Wednesday night in this series at 8 p.m. Eastern Time on ESPN. White Sox Rangers, the division-leading White Sox. Rangers trying to stay relevant in the wild card race. Got off to the right start to do so, though, in the first.
4: And he continues to do well against lefties as he lobs this one toward the left field corner. Antonacci back to his right. He leaps, and he can't get it. It's just beyond his reach. Over the wall, opposite field home run for Brandon Nimmo, his 10th of the year, and the Rangers lead it 2-0.
1: 105.3 The Fan. Texas didn't let up. Rangers carried a 5-0 lead into the bottom of the fifth.
4: Schultz kicks and fires, and that ball is hit back up the middle. Acuna leaps, can't get it. It is just beyond his reach. Coming in to score is Osuna. Foscue stops at second. RBI single for Nicky Lopez, and a 5-0 Texas lead.
1: And apparently everything's bigger in Texas, including the scoreboard. Rangers put on a show to win it 10-0. 10 runs on 18 hits. Tied a season high in runs and set a season high with hits. The Rangers, it's their third 10-0 shutout win this season. First time the Rangers have had three shutout wins by 10 or more in a single season in franchise history. The White Sox, second 10-run shutout loss of the season. They're the only team with multiple such losses this year. Marlins, Astros. Marlins have dropped seven straight, longest streak in the league, trying to get into the win column again. Astros broke a streak of their own Monday night, winning game one here in the second.
5: Payoff pitch. And Spence lines it to right fairly deep. Racing back is Conine. Reaches up. Can't get it. One hops off the wall. That'll score Wade. Walker goes to third. First big league RBI and first big league extra base hit for Lucas Spence. It's a double. And the Astros lead 2-0.
1: KBME 790 AM. Houston carried a 2-1 lead into the bottom of the fifth.
5: First pitch, breaking ball, and that's hit high in the air, and deep to left field, and you can kiss that one goodbye. Off the community leader's side, three-run home run, Isak Paredes, and a 5-1 lead for the Astros.
1: And that extends his hit streak to seven games. Not all was lost for Miami. Its defense came to play when it needed it.
6: And the 1-0 pitch, a roller over to third. Triple Jimenez play. Has got that. He throws to second for one, or two, on to first in time for the triple play. Wow! A tailor-made triple play. 5-4-3. Leo Jimenez grabbed it right next to the third base bag. He tapped it with his right foot, fired to second for out number two, and on to first in plenty of time to get Altuve for three.
1: 104.3 WQAM, the first Major League Baseball triple play this season. Second in Marlins history, and again, their first since 02. It wouldn't be enough, though, as the offense can't even the score, and Houston wins it 5-3. The Astros have won two straight after losing their previous four games and nine of last 10 against the Marlins. For the Marlins, it's an eight-game losing streak. That's good for MLB's longest active streak and their longest skid since a nine-gamer in 2024. Cardinals, Angels. Angels trying to win three in a row for the first time since June 12th. Cards need to right the ship after several losses if they want to hold that tie they have right now for the third wild card spot. Most of the damage was done right away in this one in the first.
7: One for his last 19 coming into the action. His season average is now 204, and here's one that he swings at, and that's going to drop down that left field corner. This is going to drive in one, maybe two. Also trying to come in is Schanuel, that throws offline, and he will score all the way from first base. And Soler does deliver, and the Angels are on top, 2-0.
1: 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Just a few moments later, same inning.
7: And the next pitch, this is ripped and hit deep out into left center field, and you can kiss it goodbye. Boy, oh boy, are the Angels bats hot. That's a two-run homer by Adell, his 15th home run of the season. The Angels keep adding on here in the bottom of the first. It's 5-0.
1: And that's all that was needed. Angels win it, 5-1. Giants, Royals, two teams here that will be shopping at the trade deadline. Both rosters need some help to simply collect some dubs. Quiet night for the most part until the sixth.
8: Swung on, ground ball, base hit left field. Salvi scores. Vinny is held at third, and the Royals regain the lead. And Nick Lofton comes up big in back-to-back games.
1: 96.5 The Fan, and that would do it. Royals win it 3-2. SportsCenter All Night, ESPN Radio, back to SEC Media Days in Tampa. And like we said earlier, Commissioner Sankey let us all know the talk is real for the SEC to potentially break away. They want to see actionable change in the Protect College Sports Act or else. But what goes into that decision? Our Pete Thamel on the Rich Eisen Show.
9: He is certainly calculating, right? That is not a man who does things impromptu, Greg Sankey, as you just intimated, Rich. That is not that. And you can look at it a couple ways. So first of all, just if they are to break away, would the television contract that goes through 2036 allow that, want that? Would the house settlement that everybody signed up for I believe 9 more years, the multi-billion-dollar settlement that really runs college sports right now in a lot of ways that people don't acknowledge, like, can you break out of that and start your own thing? So there are significant headwinds to that idea. Now, there's two paths here, right? There's self-governance, which is a real path, and that's a path I think that's very viable if this bill fails, and the percentages say the bill will fail. And then the other path is like the complete secession, leave the union, if you will. The complications of the leave the union path, I'm not saying it couldn't happen,
10: yeah,
9: but I am just saying, boy, there's a lot of it.
1: Sounds like it's at least a plausible outcome, though. No decision today, no decision tomorrow. ESPN Radio has all the updates, though, as this one evolves. Go back to this time a year ago, South Carolina Gamecocks were coming in as everyone's dark horse to make some noise. They had the roster, enough returning production, and a star at QB1. The result? 4 total wins, and it was see you later, Gamecocks. South Carolina was at the podium Tuesday, and so was said QB, Lenoris Sellers. And he offered this on how his team improves following last season.
11: That was just the story of a lot of games last season. We just didn't finish. So just off season, just with workouts and all that, just finding those ways to finish. So
12: why will y'all be better this year?
11: Because we will find those ways to finish. It's just one or two plays. Like, we have to make those one or two plays. Just a couple plays slipped out of our hands, and we just can't let that happen.
1: Sounds like they need to finish. Gamecocks return an SEC high, 76% of production. Sellers needs to improve consistency passing the ball and committing fewer turnovers. The key will be to build some confidence the first few weeks of the season before traveling to Tuscaloosa to face the Tide week 4. It was also Vanderbilt's turn on Tuesday. The Commodores lost their star QB and Heisman finalist Diego Pavia and the swag he brought the team. But thanks to Pavia, the Doors are no longer the Dogs. Well, that in 10 wins. They got people's attention the last few seasons, though, and that's a credit to the program. Don't tell head coach Clark Lee that, though. His preference is to remain an underdog.
26: I think we're still internally the chip on the shoulder underdog that has a lot to prove. There's nothing that we inherit from last season that has to do with any future win. Everything's about the responsibility we have over the program that we have built, but how this team can actually move it forward. And maybe more importantly, how this team can fully express itself over the course of the next 6 months. My hope would be that the program with every year becomes a little more of a thorn in the side to other SEC fan bases.
1: Sure. That chip on the shoulder helped Vandy sign the number one QB in the country. Hometown hero Jared Curtis stole him from Georgia. Can he and the Doors create some early momentum? That's the question. And don't look now.

0: where our talent is. We're plenty talented enough to go win every single game. Year one will be successful if we leave it, and we know exactly who we are, and we've got proof of concept to continue to build to.
1: Proof of concept? Coach, you bring your starting QB, five wide receivers, the backup tight end, several offensive linemen, all from the nine-win USF team in 2025, the same team that went into the swamp and beat the Florida Gators. Question is not can they start fast, it's how fast can they start. Auburn, it's my dark horse in the SEC race this fall. Elsewhere in college football, announced on Monday, Michigan Athletic Director Ward Manuel will step down at the end of the calendar year after more than a decade at the helm. Some confusion remains, though. Why now? Why not? Or why the end of the year? Why not now? It's football season now. It's time for the 2026 season. In other news, enter Kyle Whittingham. It will be his first season inside Schembechler Hall. Dare some even say the savior after all Big Blue has been through in recent years. Thamel again on the new head ball coach.
2: Michigan made an unbelievable hire. Like, Kyle Whittingham is one of the best football coaches in the last generation in college football. He took Utah from the Mountain West with barely a blip to the Pac-12, made them a contender, made them a conference title. He has been one of the most consistently performing football coaches in college football in the last 25 years. Period. End of story. I really feel like there will be a consistency and professionalism at Michigan football that is going to permeate through that program that was perhaps not there in the past few years. So I think it's an unbelievable hire. It's such a good fit in the Big Ten. They've recruited really well. He has a strong front office there, and he's going to maximize the resources. He's a high-end game day coach, right? That guy's coached a ton of high-stakes games. Look, the resources at Michigan that are available right now, there should be a through line to success. And I'd be stunned if Kyle Whittingham doesn't succeed highly there.
1: Whittingham and his Wolverines kick it off against Western Michigan week one before a highly anticipated visit from Oklahoma week two. Michigan currently with the fifth shortest odds to win the Big Ten, according to DraftKings Sportsbook. Not done on the diamond yet. More when SportsCenter All Night continues. It's ESPN Radio.
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13: Hey, it's Evan Cohen coming up Wednesday. 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
1: The Padres beat the Braves, and Fernando Tatis Jr.'s long home run put the game away. 97.3, the Fan has the call.
3: Rengifo runs, and Fernando hits it in the air. Deep to left center field, forget it. Dubon's not even going to turn to watch. A long home run. 474 feet for Fernando Tatis Jr.
0: Number four.
1: In Colorado, Hunter Goodman's 31st home run helped the Rockies beat the Nats. 850 KOA had the call.
4: Payoff pitch.
2: Goodman swings and drives one. Deep to left field. Lyle at the wall. Out of room! Number 31 for Hunter Goodman. Puts the Rockies in front in the bottom of the eighth. It's 8-7.
1: In Cleveland, Khalil Watson's great catch secured the win for the Guardians. 1100 WTAM has the call.
5: The 1-2 delivery. Swung on, hit a high drive deep right toward the corner. Watson's in the corner. He jumps and he... Did he make it? He made the catch! Oh, what a play by Watson! He slammed into the sidewall.
0: Two.
1: The Dodgers beat the Phillies thanks to a crazy double play to end the game. AM 570 LA Sports had the call.
6: Marsh squibs it to third. Muncy in the glove. And Crawford's caught between third and home. The throw to Rushing. He runs down the line. Pumps a throw. Gives it to Betts. Crawford is tagged. Runner between second and third. Realmuto. He's caught up the bag. He's out at second. And the ball game is over. That's a win for LA.
0: Number one.
1: The Marlins lost to the Astros, but they did turn the first triple play in baseball this year. The call on 104.3 WQAM.
6: And the 1-0 pitch, a roller over to third. Jimenez has got that. He throws to second for one, or two, on to first in time for the triple play.
2: Wow! A tailor-made triple play. 5-4-3.
1: And the Astros get the win, though. They've now won two straight after losing the previous four games and nine of the last 10 against the Marlins. SportsCenter All Night, ESPN Radio. Tuesday Night Baseball officially in the books. Reds Mariners in Seattle. The division-leading Mariners host the struggling Reds in Game 2 of this series. Reds sit 9 games under 500 after Monday night's 7-0 rout at T-Mobile Park. But don't tell Cincy's Chase Burns that. On the bump again tonight. Entered having won 10 consecutive decisions. Tied for the longest streak in baseball. 11-1 record. 2.54 ERA this season. He shines the brightest for the Reds, folks. Would that be the case tonight, though, in the first?
7: He was one of the harder throwers around, you know, by topping around 95, 96 miles an hour. Now that is kind of middle of the road.
6: Ellie swings, puts a pretty good charge into this ball to deep right center field. That is going to get out of here. Ellie sneaks it over the right center field wall. A leadoff home run to put the Reds on top, 1-0.
1: 700 WLW, third career leadoff home run there, first since his 2023 rookie season. We jump ahead to the top of the ninth. Reds clinging to a 3-2 lead.
6: 2-1 pitch. Swinging a fly ball. Well hit deep left field. Back in a hurry of Rosarena. He turns, looks, it's gone. An opposite field home run for Nathaniel Lowe stretches the Reds lead back to 2. His 12th home run of the year.
1: Athletics Diamondbacks, we move all the way to the ninth with a game tie and two-run home run that carries us into extra innings in the 10th.
8: One out, bases loaded. Winning run right there at third. And the 1-2 pitch.
2: Slap through, that's your game winner. Vargas delivers in the clutch. Moreno scores, and the Diamondbacks walk off the A's 6-5.
1: That's Vargas' second career walk-off hit, the first since 2019, also with Arizona, and a 19-inning win versus the Cardinals. Dodgers hoping to avoid a three-game skid. More when we return. 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
5: Over to left field. See you later. Mike Trout, how's that to start the season?
0: To the All-Star game.
5: Gone. Oh, my goodness. He crushed it. Giancarlo Stanton and the American League with one swing has tied it up.
15: 457-foot home run. 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
16: That was amazing.
0: Plus, every game of Major League Baseball's postseason.
5: Judge back some more. Leaping and he caught it. Out of here. Mookie Betts. Shohei Ohtani.
0: Until a champion is crowned at the World Series.
5: And the Dodgers have won it. Repeat champions for the first time in baseball in 25 years. The Dodgers are World Series champs.
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17: Hey, it's Evan Cohen coming up Wednesday. 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
0: Coming up on SportsCenter All Night. The Dodgers and Phillies continue their series in Philly.
5: Hill on his horse, on the warning track, at the wall. Goodbye, Max Muncy.
0: The Brewers try to win their fifth in a row against the Mets.
15: Benz chops one right side. Long run for Turan. Can't get there. It's into right field for a hit. Two runs will score.
0: We have the latest from day two of SEC Media Days.
19: We've had a great all season so far. We put a lot of sweat in the bucket. We've connected a lot. I'm excited. We've had a great summer so far. We're about to go into fall camp, so we're going to lead into that.
0: Plus, LeBron watch continues as he gets closer to making his decision.
20: Rich is adamant that he doesn't know what LeBron's going to do, and LeBron doesn't know what LeBron's going to do.
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1: 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SEC secession plans in the works? Media Days rolls on in Tampa. The latest from NFL training camps and LeBron watch now at fever pitch. We start on the diamond, though, in the birthplace of America. Dodgers in town to face the Phillies. Philly used five home runs to take game one on Monday night. Dodgers hoping to force a rubber match here. Lost five of their last seven, trying to avoid three straight. First time as underdogs in back-to-back games this season. But a big lead in the NL West and just a game and a half behind Tampa Bay for the best record in baseball. Philly continues its chase of Atlanta in the NL East. Back three games right now coming into Tuesday. Needing to collect more dubs, though. Zach Wheeler on the mound for Philly facing Max Muncy in the fifth.
6: First pitch, flies it to straightaway center field. Hill on his horse, on the warning track, at the wall. Goodbye! Max Muncy into the trees in center field to flip the scoreboard. Home run number 19 for Muncy, his second on this road trip. And it's 2-1 L.A.
1: AM 570 L.A. Sports, that was Muncy's 228th home run as a Dodger. Tied for fifth on the franchise's all-time home run list was his second in the last five games. Dodgers held tight to the one-run lead. Wheeler was wheeling and dealing on the mound for Philly, though, despite little offensive help, racking up the strikeouts.
14: 1-2 pitch, swing and a miss, he got him. Another strikeout for Zach Wheeler, number 9 on the night, and it's the first out here in the seventh.
1: Sports Radio 94 WIP. Wheeler finished his night with 7 innings of 2-run ball, surrendered 5 hits, and the 9 Ks. The bats just didn't arrive, though, for the Phillies, and yet there was still a chance in the ninth. A strange series of events followed with some head-scratching decisions.
14: Swung on and hit up the third base line, and now they've got Crawford caught in a rundown. He's dancing. They'll get JT to third, and now they're running him back to, and now JT is running back to second, and he is going to be thrown out at second. A double play.
16: Are you kidding me?
14: As they tag Crawford, and then they get JT trying to get back to second. He should have just stayed on third base and allowed them to tag Crawford. Instead, he tried to get back to second. Crawford tagged out. Real Muto tagged out. All game over.
1: And with that, Philly's streak of 6 straight wins when Wheeler starts is no more. Kyle Schwarber 0 for 4 tonight. 22-game reaching base streak snapped. Bryce Harper 1 for 4 tonight. Couldn't get into a rhythm. Philly's skipper Don Mattingly on the bananas sequence of events that ended the game.
21: I think for the most part, I don't know what JT was thinking there, honestly, like, because he got the third. It's really what you, with contact on, you're just hoping Carl stays in it long enough to get Marsh to second, and you end up in the same spot. I'm not quite sure what he's thinking. I don't know if he thought that Carl was going to get back or they were going to let him get back, but something we'll talk about.
22: Is Crawford going on contact regardless of where it's hit?
21: Yeah.
22: Do you think he hesitated a little bit, confused because it was squibber right up there?
21: I didn't see that. I didn't really see the hesitation. I don't think it would, he's not going to, obviously we're gambling, not really gambling, but we're taking a shot that pretty much anywhere but there. And if he gets in a rundown, if he stays in a rundown just long enough, then we get Marsh to second.
1: So Skipper clearly not happy there with the team's decision making. Dodgers win this one 2-1, and it belonged to L.A. Max Muncy, the bright spot for the Dodgers, secures the win with his 2-run shot in the fifth. And the rubber match here set for later tonight, first pitch 6:40 p.m. at Citizens Bank Park. Mets-Brewers trying to pad their lead in the NL Central. They've won 4 straight overall and 4 straight against the Mets, including game one of this series on Monday night. Mets watching the pieces fall apart all around him. Fourth worst record in the league, staring at a potential loss number 60 on just July 21st. Is it too soon to play for pride? The wins need to pile up in a hurry. If not, we jump to the second.
15: 2-1 to Young. Hit high in the air to right, pretty deep. Lara back, slowing down onto the track, looks up, this one is gone! Into the bullpen, Jared Young with his 7th home run of the year. And it's the Mets who are first on the board with a home run of their own. 1-0 New York in the top of the second.
1: 880 ESPN New York, a few scoreless frames, and now we're in the fifth.
3: 1-0. Benz chops one right side. Long run for Turan. Can't get there. It's into right field for a hit. Two runs will score. Throw to first. Benz goes to second. The throw to second goes into left field. Benz stops where he is as Churio backs up the play and fires in. After all that chaos, two runs score. The Mets have a 3-0 lead in the fifth.
1: And New York moved one more across in the eighth, and the Mets find a way to quiet Milwaukee's bats and win this one 4-0. For the Mets, their fifth shutout this season, first since June 30th at the Blue Jays. Zach Thornton, first career win on the hill. Fourth Mets rookie in the last 20 seasons with consecutive scoreless starts. He's also the second rookie in Mets history with back-to-back starts with zero runs allowed and three or fewer hits. For the Brewers, four-game win streak snapped, shutout for the fourth time this season, first time in a month and a half. Quick turnaround for these two. Game three of the series coming at you later this afternoon at 2:10 Eastern Time in Milwaukee. Orioles-Red Sox postponed tonight, but how about the Sox? Hottest team in baseball. Grabbed win number 14 in a row last night. Second longest win streak in franchise history. 15 in a row in sight. Trying to tie the longest streak in history from back in 1946. How about this? This streak started with the Sox 11 games under 500. Fast forward to July 21st, and the basement dwellers have risen to the second floor. The sure-handed sellers at the trade deadline might now be the buyers. ESPN's Jeff Passan with more.
7: It's a little weird. We thought that Aroldis Chapman was going to be traded. You know, maybe Sonny Gray goes, Wilson Contreras, Garrett Whitlock, all kinds of different possibilities when the Red Sox were in the basement of the American League East. And now they're a playoff team all of a sudden. They still could use some offense, even though Caleb Durbin has come on, even though Wilson Contreras has been great all season long. And one area of target could be shortstop. Now, Trevor Story still has a couple of years left on his contract, but it's not a long-term deal. And a guy like Zach Neto from the Los Angeles Angels seems to be a perfect fit. He can hit, he can field. C.J. Abrams with the Washington Nationals, another possibility, though the Nationals are probably going to wait a little while before they deal Abrams. Regardless, the Red Sox could use another bat. They're starting pitching, though, doing this without Garrett Crochet, having their bullpen be as solid as it's been. One of the remarkable turnaround stories we've seen in baseball in a long time.
1: So the Red Hot, Red Sox, and Baltimore will play two later today. Game one at 1:35 p.m. Eastern at Fenway. The final game in the series, as scheduled, at 7:10 p.m. SportsCenter All Night, ESPN Radio.
16: Commissioner Greg Sankey talked about the Protect College Sports Act. The league is not on board with the proposal as it stands. He was asked if the conference had thought about breaking away.
23: Oh, it's very real, and this is something that has been going on for months because SEC presidents and chancellors have been talking about this since about February.
24: Sometimes it's a total bluff, and you get your bluff called or you don't, you get your way. I don't think this is a bluff.
25: There has to be guardrails, and right now there are no guardrails.
1: College football's talking season in full swing, and that's certainly a topic. The buzz is buzzing in Tampa this week with the spotlight on SEC Media Days. Commissioner Greg Sankey got it started with a bang on Monday, admitting talks of the SEC breaking away are, quote, very real. Coaches are taking their turns at the mic, hyping up their seasons. Today it was Georgia head coach Kirby Smart among them. Georgia's head dog shared his thoughts on the commission's comments.
26: Yeah, I've actually been saying that for a long time to our president and our administrators that, you know, my frustration is I sit in a meeting and so many times I sit in a meeting and I learned this, I think 11 years ago, my first SEC head coaches meeting, I had a coach tell me we will not get anything done in these meetings because we don't have any power or any control. We sit and say what we want, but that doesn't necessarily come to fruition. So I've learned that, you know, until we get governance and we have someone that actually has the power to make decisions or we can make decisions within our own community, we're not going to have much control. And that's unfortunate, but that's where we sit right now. And if that's the best alternative to get everybody playing by the same rules, then I would want to do that.
1: Well, Smart certainly gets a say. Longest tenured head coach in the SEC, having been at Georgia since 2016. More on SEC secession later. As for the dogs on the field this year, they're again the favorite to win the SEC, edging out Texas right now as perceived top two in the league. Can Georgia hang yet another banner at the Butzmere Building in Athens, though? Coach Smart on how they'll get it done.
27: What is the blueprint for your team to win the SEC this year?
26: Well, it's every year. It's going to be run the ball and stop the run. And people want to talk about NIL and transfers and portals and expansions and nine-game playoffs. And at the end of the day, guys, it's about who plays football the best. And we pride ourselves on coaching hard, playing physical, and that's how you beat people in the SEC. You've got to be able to run the ball and stop the run.
1: Run the ball, stop the run. Sounds pretty simple, doesn't it? If only it were that easy. As for expectations, it's simple. For Georgia, make a run in the CFP. One and done's the last 2 years in the quarterfinals. Georgia fans expect more. Georgia's players expect more. And they're pumped at the opportunity in front of them. Starting quarterback Gunnar Stockton had this to say on Tuesday as the team gears up for fall camp.
19: Yeah, it's been a great offseason. I think the biggest part is just the excitement we all have for this year. Last year definitely didn't end up the way we wanted it. But, you know, we came off the SEC win in the championship, but definitely didn't end up where we wanted. But, you know, we've had a great offseason so far. We put a lot of sweat in the bucket, and we've connected a lot. And I'm excited. We've had a great summer so far. We're about to go into fall camp, so we're going to lead into that.
1: And they do so with a roster that is loaded with young players and experienced players, dogs with the eighth most returning production in FBS. Can they make a run? Georgia opens the season week one, September 5th, against Tennessee State between the hedges. SportsCenter All Night, ESPN Radio.
16: Every Odyssey has a final chapter. Is LeBron finally going to write his this week?
2: Rich Paul made it clear to me that the choice is LeBron James's right now. There's no timetable on a choice as of yet, but we know the teams.
8: I believe he knows exactly where he's going. He just wanted to wait until the World Cup was over before he tells anybody.
9: Rich Paul, LeBron James, they control the information, and my understanding, they're not giving too much to anyone right now.
10: I think he's earned the right not to be rushed. You know, just have to be patient with him. I wish I did know. I don't know.
1: And patience is key as LeBron watch rolls on into a new day. We are where we've been, down to four, with all eyes on LeBron and where the superstar takes his talents next. Says it's not about the money. Guys earn max money every season since 2014. Says it's not about the rings. He's got four of those. LeBron's agent, Rich Paul, joined the Pat McAfee Show on Tuesday and said LeBron will not be rushed into a decision.
10: I think he's earned the right not to be rushed. And so it's not a thing where you're toying with people's emotions or trying to make it about anything more than the fact that, hey, this man has a very important layered decision to make across business, across family, across basketball. And, you know, basketball is the business, obviously. But, you know, just have to be patient with him. I don't know, Pat. I wish I did know. I don't know.
1: And he indeed appears to be taking his time to this point, at least. Michelle Smallman, unsportsmanlike, had her own way of putting it when it comes to the, well, strategy.
11: I have to believe that there was always a plan and that he, Rich Paul, and whoever is in the small circle of people in the know just knew that they were going to have to weather this. Everyone being annoyed, quite frankly, at the delay and the indecision. But they know when this is going to happen, and they're just biding their time. It's almost as if he's enjoying this because he knows we're all chomping at the bit for this information, and it's like he knows that there's an internal countdown in his head being like, okay, just wait. It's going to happen here. And I think once he makes that decision, it will become abundantly clear why he waited till that point.
1: Fair point. We've been here before with LeBron. We all remember the decision back in 2010. And to no surprise, teams are still calling, trying to get their name in the mix past the 11th hour. ESPN's Randy Scott says, hey, guys, you might have done enough.
12: He said there's been several people to call from the teams who are on the short list, Golden State, Philadelphia, Miami, Cleveland, who have said, hey, Rich, is there anything more we should be doing? Anything we could be doing? And my answer is no. We don't need you to go above and beyond about anything. We understand it. It's clear. All the messages have been sent. And that's kind of it. It's like there are teams right now who are like, do we call her? Do we call LeBron? What do we do? Have we done enough? Are other teams calling? If other teams are calling, should we be calling? Like the psychological warfare right now.
13: Yeah.
12: But Rich Paul says, hey, no more bids. You know what I mean? If you've ever bought a house, bought a car, real estate, whatever, it's like best and final. This is where we're at.
1: That's a good take. So best and finals are on the table. And they say patience is a virtue and age is wisdom. Well, LeBron turns 42 on December 30th. If he plays at least one game on or after that date, he will be just the eighth player to do so at age 42 all time. So we wait. Is it home to Cleveland? Taking his talents back to South Beach, maybe east to Philly? What about up the Golden Coast to Golden State? We shall find out. ESPN Radio will have you covered with the latest. And we got the buzz from NFL training camps. That's next. SportsCenter All Night continues. It's ESPN Radio.
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27: Softball is back for season two. 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
1: 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Chris Burnett with you here on SportsCenter All Night. July is for beach time, barbecues, and NFL training camp. SEC Media Days isn't providing the only news coming out of Tampa this week. Buccaneers QB Baker Mayfield enters the final year of his contract, and he's been open about his expectations on the timing of an extension. Our own Adam Schefter joined the Pat McAfee Show Tuesday to share what seems to be some quiet confidence that they'll get there.
36: Baker Mayfield said that he wants the deal done by the time training camp starts, or he's essentially tabling negotiations as he enters the last year of his contract. But I guess what I would say to that is that, like I said, Tampa's history has been to do deals during camp, not at the start of camp. And I think it's going to be easy for the Buccaneers and Baker to say at that point in time, we started talking, we're going to continue talking, and we're going to continue to try to get this done. And I think that they figure out a way to get it done because both sides want to make it happen. It shouldn't be a difficult deal to do. Think about $50 million a year. That's my projection for where a potential Baker Mayfield deal could come in. Maybe not as much as he wants, maybe more than the Bucs would be wanting to pay, but there's a compromise in there for both sides that I think would like to work out a deal.
1: And getting that settled prior to the start of the season would go a long way toward Mayfield getting comfortable and focused strictly on football. Tampa, the early favorite to win the NFC South, according to DraftKings Sportsbook, a slight edge over the Saints. Bucs open the season at Cincinnati week one. And speaking of quarterbacks, there's a battle for QB1 in Minnesota. J.J. McCarthy and Kyler Murray will duke it out in camp to see who wins the job. Star wide receiver Justin Jefferson weighed in recently on the competition and his own expectations for the guy under center.
2: I feel like it's going to be a great, you know, competition battle. I feel like it's going to be great, one, for J.J. to get that, you know, competition in that room, for him to, you know, have to step up his game a little bit and have to just, you know, be that dog and have to come to training camp every single day with that on his mind that, you know, pretty much treating training camp like a game every single day. Just coming in and trying to make the most plays as possible, making the right reads, being that leader that we need him to be. And for K1, it's just all about coming in and being that leader that we expect him to be. Obviously, with the things that he already have done already in the league, you know, we know he's a playmaker. It's just all about coming to this team with that leadership role that we really need to fill in. And I feel like it's just going to be a great battle all in all. I'm excited to see, you know, just the guys flying around and feeling the energy of those two guys going at it all training camp.
1: And go at it they will. Both guys have areas they can improve from last season, that's for sure. Both need to demonstrate command of the offense more so than a year ago in their respective systems. But only one can step under center on the first play, week one against the Packers. So stay tuned for more as camp gets underway. SportsCenter All Night, ESPN Radio, back to the diamond. Rays, Blue Jays, different stories for these two of late. Rays hold the best record in the American League, game and a half ahead of the Yankees. Blue Jays coming in near the bottom of the league, hoping to just stay alive in the wild card race, but need to improve. Rays wasting no time getting on the board here, though. Top of the first.
3: 0-1. Swinging a drive on the line toward right, over and in is Lucas. Can't get it. Drops in, base hit. Two runs are going to score. Caminero in. Mullins behind him. Flair single the other way for Johnny DeLuca. And just like that, the Rays have put together a crooked number in the first, all with two out. They lead 2-0.
1: 620 WDAE, so Tampa strikes first. We stay in the same frame.
3: Swinging the ball, looped in the air, back of second, it drops, base hit. Rounding third, waved home Johnny DeLuca, he scores without a throw. Chandler Simpson comes through, a single to right center field, and the Rays have three in the first, and lead 3-0.
6: And you're starting to hear the boo birds come out already, Neil. This is the first inning.
1: So the Rays off and running, carry a 5-0 lead into the fifth.
3: 1-2. Swinging a ball driven. Deep in the air to left. Way back straw. Toward the track. To the wall. Leaping. It's gone! For the second straight game, Nick Fortes has homered. It's his fourth of the year, and it's now a rout. The Rays lead 8-0 in the fifth.
1: And that ties a career high 4 RBI for him, and he's now homered in back-to-back games for the first time since 2022. Blue Jays managed to move two across in the sixth, but that was it. Tampa piles it on in the ninth and wins this one 12-2 with 21 hits. Padres Braves. Braves seeking first three-game win streak since early June. Tough sledding for Atlanta recently, though. Trying to find that early season momentum again. Philly and Miami right behind them in the division. Padres way behind in theirs, but only 2.5 games out of the third wild card spot. And it was Atlanta that carried a 2-1 lead into the fourth. Enter Fernando Tatis Jr.
7: This pitch, Fernando laces it the other way towards the right field corner. That'll bounce and hit up against the base of the wall. Picked up by Hicklin. Tatis cruises into second with an RBI double. The Padres have added to their lead. It's now 4-2.
1: And the Padres really never looked back. One inning later, Manny Machado, a solo home run, his second home run in a game this season. Now homered in consecutive games for the first time this season, and just when you thought that was enough, it's 6-2 Padres in the eighth, and Tatis Jr. says, I got a little left, a two-run blast to make it 8-3, and that would be the final score. San Diego wins it. The rubber match here tomorrow night at 7:15 p.m. Eastern time. Nationals, Rockies from Denver, Colorado steals at 8-7. Back to the city of brotherly love. That's next. 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
16: Hey, it's Evan Cohen coming up Wednesday. 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
1: Tuesday night's highly anticipated Orioles-Red Sox game had to be postponed due to weather. That means Boston's bid for a franchise-tying 15th straight win is on hold for at least one more day as the streak stays at 14 entering Wednesday. Sox go for 15 at Fenway at 1:35 p.m. Eastern Time. The Houston Astros beat the Miami Marlins 5-3 on Tuesday, but it was the Marlins with the play of the night, turning the league's first triple play of the season. It was the second in Marlins history and their first since 2002. And Max Muncy hit a two-run homer. Justin Robleski pitched into the seventh inning, and the Los Angeles Dodgers beat Zach Wheeler and the Philadelphia Phillies 2-1 on Tuesday night.
0: Marsh squibs it to third. Muncy in the glove, and Crawford's caught between third and home. The throw to Rushing. He runs down the line, pumps a throw, gives it to Betts. Crawford is tagged. Runner between second and third. Realmuto, he's caught up the bag. He's out at second, and the ball game is over. That's a win for L.A.
2: And thank you for some terrible base running.
1: 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I'm Chris Burnett. The final call there from Dodgers-Phillies. Some head-scratching decisions from the Phillies. Zach Wheeler was lights out, though, for much of this game. Racked up 9 strikeouts, but didn't get the offensive support he needed. He ended his night throwing 7 innings, a 2-run ball. Kyle Schwarber, 0-for-4. Bryce Harper, 1-for-4. One bright spot for Philly in addition to Wheeler, though, Alex Bohm went 3-for-4 with an RBI. Not much better on the other side. Shohei Ohtani went 1-for-4 at the plate with 2 strikeouts. Freddie Freeman, 1-for-4. And Mookie Betts, 0-for-3. Dodgers pitcher Tanner Scott recorded the final 5 outs, gets the save, and had this to say after the game.
3: Tanner, there was so much that happened with how this game ended. Can you just tell me what you were experiencing with watching the double play, just from your positioning on the mound?
5: I knew Crawford was fast, and Muncy got the ball to Rushing, and then Rushing had to get it to Mookie, and then next thing you know, I see JT going back, and I don't know. Mookie made a hell of a play.
3: When you think about just, you're obviously coming into the game a situation where you're likely going to need to get the 5 outs. How do you just manage yourself personally in a moment like that?
5: One pitch at a time. Just one pitch at a time. I mean, you can't look into the future. I mean, you got to be present.
3: Obviously, this game started out, we knew it was going to be a pitcher's duel. But you have a teammate like Justin Robleski. What is it like watching him go toe-to-toe with Zach Wheeler?
5: I mean, he was just competing. I mean, he's been great all year. So, it's just fun to watch. I mean, it was definitely a pitcher's game, and I'm glad we came out on top.
1: And Dodgers skipper Dave Roberts added his own thoughts on getting back in the win column.
6: Long season, you got to find a way to win baseball games and not try to give them away. And certainly when you're that was playoff environment. You know, I think you can tell how bad we wanted it, how bad they wanted it. And so you got two heavyweight teams going toe to toe, and we didn't give anything away. So I was really, really proud of the way we competed tonight.
1: Don't miss the rubber match in this one set for Wednesday night. Eric Lauer and Aaron Nola going head-to-head on the mound. First pitch, 6:40 p.m. Eastern Time at Citizens Bank Park. Chris Burnett with you here on SportsCenter All Night. We'll stick with baseball. Tigers-Cubs, two teams with the arrow currently up and to the right. Cubs have not lost a series since losing 2-3 versus the Cardinals on July 4th weekend. And don't look now, but all of a sudden, Tigers are playing good ball and winning more than they're losing, including game one last night in this series. Chicago wasted no time, though, bottom of the first.
0: 2-2 on Kelly. Runners lead at every station. And the pitch on the way. Ground ball right side. That's going to be a base hit. One run is in. Two runs are going to score. Going to third on the play is Bregman. It's a two-run single for Carson Kelly. And the Cubs lead 2-0.
1: The call from Cubs Radio Network, Chicago piled up 6 runs in the first to jump out to a commanding lead. Just one of 3 teams to score 6-plus runs in the first inning twice this season. Cubs weren't done yet and wanted to keep the party going.
0: 3-2 pitch. Line drive, base hit to right. Swanson goes to third. He's going to try to score. Here comes the throw to the plate. It is not in time. Pete goes to second base. Cubs lead 7-0.
1: A couple more 2-run innings and the Cubs mauled the Tigers 11-2. for the Tigers. They're 3-4 in their last seven games after going 9-1, including six straight wins from June 29th to July 10th. The Cubs, first seven batters of the game, reached base safely, their longest streak to start a game since 2009. Catch game three Wednesday night in this series at 8 p.m. Eastern time on ESPN. White Sox Rangers, the division leading White Sox, Rangers trying to stay relevant in the wild card race, got off to the right start to do so, though, in the first.
0: And he continues to do well against lefties as he lobs this one toward the left field corner. Antonacci back to his right. He leaps, and he can't get it. It's just beyond his reach. Over the wall, opposite field home run for Brandon Nimmo, his 10th of the year, and the Rangers lead it 2-0.
1: 105.3 The Fan. Texas didn't let up. Rangers carried a 5-0 lead into the bottom of the fifth.
0: Schultz kicks and fires, and that ball is hit back up the middle. Acuna leaps, can't get it. It is just beyond his reach. Coming in to score is Osuna. Foscue stops at second. RBI single for Nicky Lopez, and a 5-0 Texas lead.
1: And apparently everything's bigger in Texas, including the scoreboard. Rangers put on a show to win it 10-0. 10 runs on 18 hits. Tied a season high in runs and set a season high with hits. The Rangers, it's their third 10-0 shutout win this season. First time the Rangers have had three shutout wins by 10 or more in a single season in franchise history. The White Sox, second 10-run shutout loss of the season. They're the only team with multiple such losses this year. Marlins, Astros. Marlins have dropped seven straight, longest streak in the league, trying to get into the win column again. Astros broke a streak of their own Monday night, winning game one here in the second.
7: Payoff pitch, and Spence lines it to right fairly deep. Racing back is Conine, reaches up, can't get it. One hops off the wall. That'll score Wade. Walker goes to third. First big league RBI and first big league extra base hit for Lucas Spence. It's a double, and the Astros lead 2-0.
1: KBME 790 AM. Houston carried a 2-1 lead into the bottom of the fifth.
7: First pitch, breaking ball, and that's hit high in the air, and deep to left field, and you can kiss that one goodbye. Off the community leader's side, three-run home run, Isak Paredes, and a 5-1 lead for the Astros.
1: And that extends his hit streak to seven games. Not all was lost for Miami. Its defense came to play when it needed it.
0: And the 1-0 pitch, a roller over to third. Triple Jimenez play. Has got that. He throws to second for one, or two, on to first in time for the triple play. Wow! A tailor-made triple play. 5-4-3. Leo Jimenez grabbed it right next to the third base bag. He tapped it with his right foot, fired to second for out number two, and on to first in plenty of time to get Altuve for three.
1: 104.3 WQAM, the first Major League Baseball triple play this season. Second in Marlins history, and again, their first since 02. It wouldn't be enough, though, as the offense can't even the score, and Houston wins it 5-3. The Astros have won two straight after losing their previous four games and nine of last 10 against the Marlins. For the Marlins, it's an eight-game losing streak. That's good for MLB's longest active streak and their longest skid since a nine-gamer in 2024. Cardinals, Angels. Angels trying to win three in a row for the first time since June 12th. Cards need to right the ship after several losses if they want to hold that tie they have right now for the third wild card spot. Most of the damage was done right away in this one in the first.
8: One for his last 19 coming into the action. His season average is now 204, and here's one that he swings at, and that's going to drop down that left field corner. This is going to drive in one, maybe two. Also trying to come in is Schanuel, that throws offline, and he will score all the way from first base. And Soler does deliver, and the Angels are on top, 2-0.
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7: And the next pitch, this is ripped and hit deep out into left center field, and you can kiss it goodbye. Boy, oh boy, are the Angels bats hot. That's a two-run homer by Adell, his 15th home run of the season. The Angels keep adding on here in the bottom of the first. It's 5-0.
1: And that's all that was needed. Angels win it 5-1. Giants Royals, two teams here that will be shopping at the trade deadline. Both rosters need some help to simply collect some dubs. Quiet night for the most part until the sixth.
9: Swung on, ground ball, base hit left field. Salvi scores. Vinny is held at third, and the Royals regain the lead. And Nick Lofton comes up big in back-to-back games.
1: 96.5 The Fan, and that would do it. Royals win it 3-2. SportsCenter All Night, ESPN Radio, back to SEC Media Days in Tampa. And like we said earlier, Commissioner Sankey let us all know the talk is real for the SEC to potentially break away. They want to see actionable change in the Protect College Sports Act, or else. But what goes into that decision? Our Pete Thamel on the Rich Eisen Show.
10: He is certainly calculating, right? That is not a man who does things impromptu, Greg Sankey, as you, right, as you just intimated, Rich. That is not that. And you can look at it a couple ways. So first of all, just if they are to break away, would the television contract that goes through 2036 allow that, want that? Would the house settlement that everybody signed up for, I believe 9 more years, the multi-billion-dollar settlement that really runs college sports right now in a lot of ways that people don't acknowledge? Like, can you break out of that and start your own thing? So there are significant headwinds to that idea. Now there's two paths here, right? There's self-governance, which is a real path, and that's a path I think that's very viable if this bill fails, and the percentages say the bill will fail. And then the other path is like the complete secession, leave the union, if you will. The complications of the leave the union path, I'm not saying it couldn't happen,
2: yeah,
10: but I am just saying, boy, there's a lot of it.
1: Sounds like it's at least a plausible outcome, though. No decision today, no decision tomorrow. ESPN Radio has all the updates, though, as this one evolves. Go back to this time a year ago. South Carolina Gamecocks were coming in as everyone's dark horse to make some noise. They had the roster, enough returning production, and a star at QB1. The result? 4 total wins, and it was see you later, Gamecocks. South Carolina was at the podium Tuesday, and so was said QB, Lenoris Sellers. And he offered this on how his team improves following last season.
11: That was just the story of a lot of games last season. We just didn't finish. So just off season, just with workouts and all that, just finding those ways to finish. So
12: why will y'all be better this year?
11: Because we will find those ways to finish. It's just one or two plays. Like, we have to make those one or two plays. Just a couple plays slip out of our hands, and we just can't let that happen.
1: Sounds like they need to finish. Gamecocks return an SEC high, 76% of production. Sellers needs to improve consistency passing the ball and committing fewer turnovers. The key will be to build some confidence the first few weeks of the season before traveling to Tuscaloosa to face the Tide week 4. Was also Vanderbilt's turn on Tuesday. The Commodores lost their star QB and Heisman finalist Diego Pavia and the swag he brought the team. But thanks to Pavia, the Doors are no longer the Dogs. Well, that in 10 wins. They got people's attention the last few seasons, though, and that's a credit to the program. Don't tell head coach Clark Lee that, though. His preference is to remain an underdog.
13: I think we're still internally the chip on the shoulder underdog that has a lot to prove. There's nothing that we inherit from last season that has to do with any future win. Everything's about the responsibility we have over the program that we have built, but how this team can actually move it forward. And maybe more importantly, how this team can fully express itself over the course of the next 6 months. My hope would be that the program with every year becomes a little more of a thorn in the side to other SEC fan bases.
1: Sure. That chip on the shoulder helped Vandy sign the number one QB in the country. Hometown hero Jared Curtis stole him from Georgia. Can he and the Doors create some early momentum? That's the question. And don't look now, but there's rumbling on the plains. New Auburn head coach Alex Golish brings his high-octane offense and a third of the guys who ran it at South Florida last year to Jordan-Hare. Coach Golish at his first SEC Media Days this week on the goal for year one.
14: If we can leave year one and have a foundation of who we are, our identity, proof of concept offensively, defensively, the wins will take care of themselves as long as our identity is what it is. If we are physically and mentally tough, if we are detailed, if we are player-led, if we are connected as a team, if we win in the margins, if we take care of what we have to take care of from a detail standpoint, I love where our talent is. We're

0: Football announced on Monday, Michigan Athletic Director Ward Manuel will step down at the end of the calendar year after more than a decade at the helm. Some confusion remains, though. Why now? Why not? Or why the end of the year? Why not now? It's football season now. It's time for the 2026 season. In other news, enter Kyle Whittingham. It will be his first season inside Schembechler Hall. Dare some even say the savior after all Big Blue has been through in recent years. Thamel again on the new head ball coach.
1: Michigan made an unbelievable hire. Like, Kyle Whittingham is one of the best football coaches in the last generation in college football. He took Utah from the Mountain West with barely a blip into the Pac-12, made them a contender, made them a conference title. He has been one of the most consistently performing football coaches in college football in the last 25 years. Period. End of story. I really feel like there will be a consistency and professionalism at Michigan football that is going to permeate through that program that was perhaps not there in the past few years. So I think it's an unbelievable hire. It's such a good fit in the Big Ten. They've recruited really well. He has a strong front office there, and he's going to maximize the resources. He's a high-end game day coach, right? The guy's coached a ton of high-stakes games. Look, the resources at Michigan that are available right now, there should be a through line to success. And I'd be stunned if Kyle Whittingham doesn't succeed highly there.
0: Whittingham and his Wolverines kick it off against Western Michigan week one before a highly anticipated visit from Oklahoma week two. Michigan currently with the fifth shortest odds to win the Big Ten, according to DraftKings Sportsbook. Not done on the diamond yet. More when SportsCenter All Night continues. It's ESPN Radio.
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0: Number five.
1: The Padres beat the Braves, and Fernando Tatis Jr.'s long home run put the game away. 97.3, the Fan has the call.
3: Renjifo runs, and Fernando hits it in the air. Deep to left center field, forget it. Dubon's not even going to turn to watch. A long home run. 474 feet for Fernando Tatis Jr.
0: Number four.
1: In Colorado, Hunter Goodman's 31st home run helped the Rockies beat the Nats. 850 KOA had the call.
4: Payoff pitch. Goodman swings and drives one. Deep to left field. Lyle at the wall.
0: Number three.
1: In Cleveland, Khalil Watson's great catch secured the win for the Guardians. 1100 WTAM has the call.
5: The 1-2 delivery. Swung on, hit a high drive deep right toward the corner. Watson's in the corner. He jumps and he... Did he make it? He made the catch! Oh, what a play by Watson! He slammed into the sidewall on a dead sprint.
0: Number two.
1: The Dodgers beat the Phillies thanks to a crazy double play to end the game. AM 570 LA Sports had the call.
6: Marsh squibs it to third. Muncy in the glove. And Crawford's caught between third and home. The throw to Rushing. He runs down the line. Pumps a throw. Gives it to Betts. Crawford is tagged. Runner between second and third. Realmuto. He's caught up the bag. He's out at second. And the ball game is over. That's a win for LA.
0: Number one.
1: The Marlins lost to the Astros, but they did turn the first triple play in baseball this year. The call on 104.3 WQAM.
6: And the 1-0 pitch, a roller over to third. Triple Jimenez play. Has got that. He throws to second for one, or two, on to first in time for the triple play. Wow! A tailor-made triple play. 5-4-3.
1: And the Astros get the win, though. They've now won two straight after losing the previous four games and nine of the last 10 against the Marlins. SportsCenter All Night, ESPN Radio. Tuesday Night Baseball officially in the books. Reds Mariners in Seattle. The division leading Mariners host the struggling Reds in game two of this series. Reds sit nine games under 500 after Monday night's 7-0 rout at T-Mobile Park. But don't tell Cincy's Chase Burns that. On the bump again tonight, entered having won 10 consecutive decisions, tied for the longest streak in baseball. 11-1 record, 2.54 ERA this season. He shines the brightest for the Reds, folks. Would that be the case tonight, though, in the first?
7: He was one of the harder throwers around, you know, by topping around 95, 96 miles an hour. Now that is kind of middle of the road.
6: Ellie swings, puts a pretty good charge into this ball to deep right center field. That is going to get out of here. Ellie sneaks it over the right center field wall. A leadoff home run to put the Reds on top, 1-0.
1: 700 WLW, third career leadoff home run there, first since his 2023 rookie season. We jump ahead to the top of the ninth. Reds clinging to a 3-2 lead.
6: 2-1 pitch. Swinging a fly ball. Well hit, deep left field. Back in a hurry, a Rosarena. He turns, looks, it's gone. An opposite field home run for Nathaniel Lowe stretches the Reds lead back to two. His 12th home run of the year.
1: Athletics Diamondbacks, we move all the way to the ninth with a game tie and two-run home run that carries us into extra innings in the 10th.
6: One out, bases loaded. Winning run right there at third. And the 1-2 pitch.
8: Slap through, that's your game winner. Vargas delivers in the clutch. Moreno scores, and the Diamondbacks walk off the A's 6-5.
1: That's Vargas' second career walk-off hit, the first since 2019, also with Arizona, and a 19-inning win versus the Cardinals. Dodgers hoping to avoid a three-game skid. More when we return. 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
21: Hey, it's Evan Cohen coming up Wednesday. 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
0: Coming up on SportsCenter All Night. The Dodgers and Phillies continue their series in Philly.
23: Hill on his horse on the warning track at the wall. Goodbye, Max Muncy.
0: The Brewers try to win their fifth in a row against the Mets.
24: Benz chops one right side. Long run for Turan. Can't get there. It's into right field for a hit. Two runs will score.
0: We have the latest from day two of SEC Media Days.
25: We've had a great all season so far. We put a lot of sweat in the bucket. We've connected a lot. I'm excited. We've had a great summer so far. We're about to go into fall camp, so we're going to lead into that.
0: Plus, LeBron watch continues as he gets closer to making his decision.
26: Rich is adamant that he doesn't know what LeBron's going to do, and LeBron doesn't know what LeBron's going to do.
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1: 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Media Days rolls on in Tampa. The latest from NFL training camps and LeBron watch now at fever pitch. We start on the diamond, though, in the birthplace of America. Dodgers in town to face the Phillies. Philly used five home runs to take game one on Monday night. Dodgers hoping to force a rubber match here. Lost five of their last seven, trying to avoid three straight. First time as underdogs in back-to-back games this season. But a big lead in the NL West in just a game and a half behind Tampa Bay for the best record in baseball. Philly continues its chase of Atlanta in the NL East. Back three games right now coming into Tuesday. Needing to collect more dubs, though. Zach Wheeler on the mound for Philly facing Max Muncy in the fifth.
2: First pitch flies straight away center field. Hill on his horse on the warning track at the wall. Goodbye! Max Muncy into the trees in center field to flip the scoreboard. Home run number 19 for Muncy, his second on this road trip, and it's 2-1 L.A.
1: AM 570 L.A. Sports, that was Muncy's 228th home run as a Dodger. Tied for fifth on the franchise's all-time home run list was his second in the last five games. Dodgers held tight to the one-run lead. Wheeler was wheeling and dealing on the mound for Philly, though, despite little offensive help, racking up the strikeouts.
3: 1-2 pitch, swing and a miss, he got him. Another strikeout for Zach Wheeler, number 9 on the night, and it's the first out here in the 7th.
1: Sports Radio 94 WIP, Wheeler finished his night with 7 innings of 2-run ball, surrendered 5 hits, and the 9 Ks. The bats just didn't arrive, though, for the Phillies, and yet there was still a chance in the 9th. A strange series of events followed with some head-scratching decisions.
3: Swung on and hit up the third base line, and now they've got Crawford caught in a rundown. He's dancing. They'll get JT to third, and now they're running him back to, and now JT is running back to second, and he is going to be thrown out at second. A double play.
4: Are you kidding me?
3: As they tag Crawford, and then they get JT trying to get back to second. He should have just stayed on third base and allowed them to tag Crawford. Instead, he tried to get back to second. Crawford tagged out. Realmuto tagged out. All game over.
1: And with that, Philly's streak of 6 straight wins when Wheeler starts is no more. Kyle Schwarber 0 for 4 tonight. 22-game reaching base streak snapped. Bryce Harper 1 for 4 tonight. Couldn't get into a rhythm. Philly's skipper Don Mattingly on the bananas sequence of events that ended the game.
5: I think for the most part, I don't know what JT was thinking there, honestly, like, because he got the third. It's really what you, with contact on, you're just hoping Carl stays in it long enough to get Marsh to second, and you end up in the same spot. I'm not quite sure what he's thinking. I don't know if he thought that Carl was going to get back or they were going to let him get back. But something we'll talk about.
6: Is Crawford going on contact regardless of where it's hit?
5: Yeah.
6: Do you think he hesitated a little bit? Because it was squibber right there?
5: I didn't see that. I didn't really see the hesitation. I don't think it would, he's not going to, obviously we're gambling, not really gambling, but we're taking a shot that pretty much anywhere but there. And if he gets in a rundown, if he stays in a rundown just long enough, then we get Marsh to second.
1: So Skipper clearly not happy there with the team's decision making. Dodgers win this one 2-1, and it belonged to L.A. Max Muncy, the bright spot for the Dodgers, secures the win with his 2-run shot in the fifth. And the rubber match here set for later tonight, first pitch 6:40 p.m. at Citizens Bank Park. Mets Brewers trying to pad their lead in the NL Central. They've won 4 straight overall and 4 straight against the Mets, including game one of this series on Monday night. Mets watching the pieces fall apart all around them. Fourth worst record in the league, staring at a potential loss number 60 on just July 21st. Is it too soon to play for pride? The wins need to pile up in a hurry. If not, we jump to the second.
2: 2-1 to Young. Hit high in the air to right, pretty deep. Lara back, slowing down onto the track, looks up. This one is gone. Into the bullpen. Jared Young with his 7th home run of the year. And it's the Mets who are first on the board with a home run of their own. 1-0 New York in the top of the second.
1: 880 ESPN New York, a few scoreless frames. And now we're in the fifth.
2: 1-0. Benz chops one right side. Long run for Turan. Can't get there. It's into right field for a hit. Two runs will score. Throw to first. Benz goes to second. The throw to second goes in the left field. Benz stops where he is as Churio backs up the play and fires in. After all that chaos, two runs score. The Mets have a 3-0 lead in the fifth.
1: And New York moved one more across in the eighth, and the Mets find a way to quiet Milwaukee's bats and win this one 4-0. For the Mets, their fifth shutout this season, first since June 30th at the Blue Jays. Zach Thornton, first career win on the hill. Fourth Mets rookie in the last 20 seasons with consecutive scoreless starts. He's also the second rookie in Mets history with back-to-back starts with zero runs allowed and three or fewer hits. For the Brewers, four-game win streak snapped, shutout for the fourth time this season, first time in a month and a half. Quick turnaround for these two. Game three of the series coming at you later this afternoon at 2:10 Eastern time in Milwaukee. Orioles, Red Sox postponed tonight, but how about the Sox? Hottest team in baseball. Grabbed win number 14 in a row last night. Second longest win streak in franchise history. 15 in a row in sight. Trying to tie the longest streak in history from back in 1946. How about this? This streak started with the Sox 11 games under 500. Fast forward to July 21st, and the basement dwellers have risen to the second floor. The sure-handed sellers at the trade deadline might now be the buyers. ESPN's Jeff Passan with more.
4: It's a little weird. We thought that Aroldis Chapman was going to be traded. You know, maybe Sonny Gray goes, Wilson Contreras, Garrett Whitlock, all kinds of different possibilities when the Red Sox were in the basement of the American League East. And now they're a playoff team all of a sudden. They still could use some offense, even though Caleb Durbin has come on, even though Wilson Contreras has been great all season long. And one area of target could be shortstop. Now, Trevor Story still has a couple of years left on his contract, but it's not a long-term deal. And a guy like Zach Neto from the Los Angeles Angels seems to be a perfect fit. He can hit, he can field. C.J. Abrams with the Washington Nationals, another possibility, though the Nationals are probably going to wait a little while before they deal Abrams. Regardless, the Red Sox could use another bat. They're starting pitching, though, doing this without Garrett Crochet, having their bullpen be as solid as it's been. One of the remarkable turnaround stories we've seen in baseball in a long time.
1: So the red hot Red Sox in Baltimore will play two later today. Game one at 1:35 p.m. Eastern at Fenway. The final game in the series as scheduled at 7 p.m. SportsCenter All Night, ESPN Radio.
7: Commissioner Greg Sankey talked about the Protect College Sports Act. The league is not on board with the proposal as it stands. He was asked if the conference had thought about breaking away.
8: Oh, it's very real, and this is something that has been going on for months because SEC presidents and chancellors have been talking about this since about February.
9: Sometimes it's a total bluff, and you get your bluff called or you don't, you get your way. I don't think this is a bluff.
10: There has to be guardrails, and right now there are no guardrails.
1: College football's talking season in full swing, and that's certainly a topic. The buzz is buzzing in Tampa this week with the spotlight on SEC Media Days. Commissioner Greg Sankey got it started with a bang on Monday, admitting talks of the SEC breaking away are, quote, very real. Coaches are taking their turns at the mic, hyping up their seasons. Today it was Georgia head coach Kirby Smart among them. Georgia's head dog shared his thoughts on the commission's comments.
11: Yeah, I've actually been saying that for a long time to our president and our administrators that, you know, my frustration is I sit in a meeting and so many times I sit in a meeting and I learned this, I think 11 years ago, my first SEC head coaches meeting, I had a coach tell me we will not get anything done in these meetings because we don't have any power or any control. We sit and say what we want, but that doesn't necessarily come to fruition. So I've learned that, you know, until we get governance and we have someone that actually has the power to make decisions or we can make decisions within our own community, we're not going to have much control. And that's unfortunate, but that's where we sit right now. And if that's the best alternative to get everybody playing by the same rules, then I would want to do that.
1: Well, Smart certainly gets a say. Longest tenured head coach in the SEC, having been at Georgia since 2016. More on SEC secession later. As for the dogs on the field this year, they're again the favorite to win the SEC. Edging out Texas right now is perceived top two in the league. Can Georgia hang yet another banner at the Butzmir building in Athens, though? Coach Smart on how they'll get it done.
12: What is the blueprint for your team to win the SEC this year?
11: Well, it's every year. It's going to be run the ball and stop the run. And people want to talk about NIL and transfers and portals and expansions and nine-game playoffs. And at the end of the day, guys, it's about who plays football the best. And we pride ourselves on coaching hard, playing physical, and that's how you beat people in the SEC. You've got to be able to run the ball and stop the run.
1: Run the ball, stop the run. Sounds pretty simple, doesn't it? If only it were that easy. As for expectations, it's simple. For Georgia, make a run in the CFP. One and done's the last 2 years in the quarterfinals. Georgia fans expect more. Georgia's players expect more. And they're pumped at the opportunity in front of them. Starting quarterback Gunnar Stockton had this to say on Tuesday as the team gears up for fall camp.
25: Yeah, it's been a great offseason. I think the biggest part is just the excitement we all have for this year. Last year, it definitely didn't end up the way we wanted it. But, you know, we came off an SEC win in the championship, but definitely didn't end up where we wanted. But, you know, we've had a great offseason so far. We put a lot of sweat in the bucket, and we've connected a lot. And I'm excited. We've had a great summer so far. We're about to go into fall camp, so we're going to lead into that.
1: And they do so with a roster that is loaded with young players and experienced players, dogs with the eighth most returning production in FBS. Can they make a run? Georgia opens the season week one, September 5th, against Tennessee State between the hedges. SportsCenter All Night, ESPN Radio.
7: Every Odyssey has a final chapter. Is LeBron finally going to write his this week?
12: Rich Paul made it clear to me that the choice is LeBron James's right now. There's no timetable on a choice as of yet, but we know the teams.
13: I believe he knows exactly where he's going. He just wanted to wait until the World Cup was over before he tells anybody.
26: Rich Paul, LeBron James, they control the information, and my understanding, they're not giving too much to anyone right now.
14: I think he's earned the right not to be rushed. You know, just have to be patient with him. I wish I did know. I don't know.
1: And patience is key as LeBron watch rolls on into a new day. We are where we've been, down to four, with all eyes on LeBron and where the superstar takes his talents next. Says it's not about the money. Guys earn max money every season since 2014. Says it's not about the rings. He's got four of those. LeBron's agent, Rich Paul, joined the Pat McAfee show on Tuesday and said LeBron will not be rushed into a decision.
14: I think he's earned the right not to be rushed. And so it's not a thing where you're toying with people's emotions or trying to make it about anything more than the fact that, hey, this man has a very important layered decision to make across business, across family, across basketball. And, you know, basketball is the business, obviously. But, you know, just have to be patient with him. I don't know, Pat. I wish I did know. I don't know.
1: And he indeed appears to be taking his time to this point, at least. Michelle Smallman, on Unsportsmanlike, had her own way of putting it when it comes to the, well, strategy.
15: I have to believe that there was always a plan and that he, Rich Paul, and whoever is in the small circle of people in the know just knew that they were going to have to weather this. Everyone being annoyed, quite frankly, at the delay and the indecision. But they know when this is going to happen, and they're just biding their time. It's almost as if he's enjoying this because he knows we're all chomping at the bit for this information, and it's like he knows that there's an internal countdown in his head being like, okay, just wait. It's going to happen here. And I think once he makes that decision, it will become abundantly clear why he waited till that point.
1: Fair point. We've been here before with LeBron. We all remember the decision back in 2010. And to no surprise, teams are still calling, trying to get their name in the mix past the 11th hour. ESPN's Randy Scott says, hey, guys, you might have done enough.
16: He said there's been several people to call from the teams who are on the short list, Golden State, Philadelphia, Miami, Cleveland, who have said, hey, Rich, is there anything more we should be doing? Anything we could be doing? And my answer is no. We don't need you to go above and beyond about anything. We understand it. It's clear. All the messages have been sent. And that's kind of it. It's like there are teams right now who are like, do we call her? Do we call LeBron? What do we do? Have we done enough? Are other teams calling? If other teams are calling, should we be calling? Like the psychological warfare right now.
18: Yeah.
16: But Rich Paul says, hey, no more bids. You know what I mean? If you've ever bought a house, bought a car, real estate, whatever, it's like best and final. This is where we're at.
1: That's a good take. So best and finals are on the table. And they say patience is a virtue and age is wisdom. Well, LeBron turns 42 on December 30th. If he plays at least one game on or after that date, he will be just the eighth player to do so at age 42 all time. So we wait. Is it home to Cleveland? Taking his talents back to South Beach, maybe east to Philly. What about up the Golden Coast to Golden State? We shall find out. ESPN Radio will have you covered with the latest. And we got the buzz from NFL training camps. That's next. SportsCenter All Night continues. It's ESPN Radio.
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1: 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Chris Burnett with you here on SportsCenter All Night. July is for beach time, barbecues, and NFL training camp. SEC Media Days isn't providing the only news coming out of Tampa this week. Buccaneers QB Baker Mayfield enters the final year of his contract, and he's been open about his expectations on the timing of an extension. Our own Adam Schefter joined the Pat McAfee Show Tuesday to share what seems to be some quiet confidence that they'll get there.
39: Baker Mayfield said that he wants the deal done by the time training camp starts, or he's essentially tabling negotiations as he enters the last year of his contract. But I guess what I would say to that is that, like I said, Tampa's history has been to do deals during camp, not at the start of camp. And I think it's going to be easy for the Buccaneers and Baker to say at that point in time, we started talking, we're going to continue talking, and we're going to continue to try to get this done. And I think that they figure out a way to get it done because both sides want to make it happen. It shouldn't be a difficult deal to do. Think about $50 million a year. That's my projection for where a potential Baker Mayfield deal could come in. Maybe not as much as he wants, maybe more than the Bucs would be wanting to pay, but there's a compromise in there for both sides that I think would like to work out a deal.
1: And getting that settled prior to the start of the season would go a long way toward Mayfield getting comfortable and focused strictly on football. Tampa, the early favorite to win the NFC South, according to DraftKings Sportsbook, a slight edge over the Saints. Bucks open the season at Cincinnati week one. And speaking of quarterbacks, there's a battle for QB1 in Minnesota. J.J. McCarthy and Kyler Murray will duke it out in camp to see who wins the job. Star wide receiver Justin Jefferson weighed in recently on the competition and his own expectations for the guy under center.
2: Well, I feel like it's going to be a great, you know, competition battle. I feel like it's going to be great, one, for J.J. to get that, you know, competition in that room, for him to, you know, have to step up his game a little bit and have to just, you know, be that dog and have to come to training camp every single day with that on his mind that, you know, pretty much treating training camp like a game every single day. Just coming in and trying to make the most plays as possible, making the right reads, being that leader that we need him to be. And for K1, it's just all about coming in and being that leader that we expect him to be. Obviously, with the things that he already have done already in the league, you know, we know he's a playmaker. It's just all about coming to this team with that leadership role that we really need to fill in. And I feel like it's just going to be a great battle all in all. I'm excited to see, you know, just the guys flying around and feeling the energy of those two guys going at it all training camp.
1: And go at it they will. Both guys have areas they can improve from last season, that's for sure. Both need to demonstrate command of the offense more so than a year ago in their respective systems. But only one can step under center on the first play, week one against the Packers. So stay tuned for more as camp gets underway. SportsCenter All Night, ESPN Radio, back to the Diamond. Rays, Blue Jays, different stories for these two of late. Rays hold the best record in the American League, game and a half ahead of the Yankees. Blue Jays coming in near the bottom of the league, hoping to just stay alive in the wild card race, but need to improve. Rays wasting no time getting on the board here, though. Top of the first.
3: 0-1. Swing and a drive on the line toward right, over and in is Lucas. Can't get it. Drops in, base hit. Two runs are going to score. Caminero in. Mullins behind him. Flair single the other way for Johnny DeLuca. And just like that, the Rays have put together a crooked number in the first, all with two out. They lead 2-0.
1: 620 WDAE. So Tampa strikes first. We stay in the same frame.
3: Swing the ball looped in the air. Back of second. It drops, base hit. Rounding third. Waved home Johnny DeLuca. He scores without a throw. Chandler Simpson comes through. A single to right center field. And the Rays have three in the first and lead 3-0.
4: And you're starting to hear the boo birds come out already, Neil. This is the first inning.
1: So the Rays off and running, carry a 5-0 lead into the fifth.
3: 1-2. Swinging a ball driven. Deep in the air to left. Way back straw. Toward the track. To the wall. Leaping. It's gone! For the second straight game, Nick Fortes has homered. It's his fourth of the year, and it's now a rout. The Rays lead 8-0 in the fifth.
1: And that ties a career-high 4 RBI for him, and he's now homered in back-to-back games for the first time since 2022. Blue Jays managed to move two across in the sixth, but that was it. Tampa piles it on in the ninth and wins this one 12-2 with 21 hits. Padres Braves. Braves seeking first three-game win streak since early June. Tough sledding for Atlanta recently, though. Trying to find that early season momentum again. Philly and Miami right behind them in the division. Padres way behind in theirs, but only 2.5 games out of the third wild card spot. And it was Atlanta that carried a 2-1 lead into the fourth. Enter Fernando Tatis Jr.
5: First pitch, Fernando laces it the other way towards the right field corner. That'll bounce and hit up against the base of the wall. Picked up by Hicklin. Tatis cruises into second with an RBI double. The Padres have added to their lead. It's now 4-2.
1: And the Padres really never looked back. One inning later, Manny Machado, a solo home run, his second home run in a game this season. Now homer in consecutive games for the first time this season, and just when you thought that was enough, it's 6-2 Padres in the eighth, and Tatis Jr. says, I got a little left, a two-run blast to make it 8-3, and that would be the final score. San Diego wins it. The rubber match here tomorrow night at 7:15 p.m. Eastern time. Nationals, Rockies from Denver, Colorado steals at 8-7. Back to the city of brotherly love. That's next. SportsCenter All Night continues. It's ESPN Radio.
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1: Tuesday night's highly anticipated Orioles-Red Sox game had to be postponed due to weather. That means Boston's bid for a franchise-tying 15th straight win is on hold for at least one more day as the streak stays at 14 entering Wednesday. Sox go for 15 at Fenway at 1:35 p.m. Eastern Time. The Houston Astros beat the Miami Marlins 5-3 on Tuesday, but it was the Marlins with the play of the night, turning the league's first triple play of the season. It was the second in Marlins history and their first since 2002. And Max Muncy hit a two-run homer. Justin Robleski pitched into the seventh inning, and the Los Angeles Dodgers beat Zach Wheeler and the Philadelphia Phillies 2-1 on Tuesday night.
0: Marsh squibs it to third. Muncy in the glove, and Crawford's caught between third and home. The throw to Rushing. He runs down the line, pumps a throw, gives it to Betts. Crawford is tagged. Runner between second and third. Realmuto. He's caught up the bag. He's out at second, and the ball game is over. That's a win for L.A.
15: And thank you for some terrible base running.
1: 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I'm Chris Burnett. The final call there from Dodgers-Phillies. Some head-scratching decisions from the Phillies. Zach Wheeler was lights out, though, for much of this game. Racked up 9 strikeouts, but didn't get the offensive support he needed. He ended his night throwing 7 innings of 2-run ball. Kyle Schwarber, 0-4. Bryce Harper, 1-4. One bright spot for Philly in addition to Wheeler, though, Alex Bohm went 3-4 with an RBI. Not much better on the other side. Shohei Ohtani went 1-4 at the plate with 2 strikeouts. Freddie Freeman, 1-4. And Mookie Betts, 0-3. Dodgers pitcher Tanner Scott recorded the final 5 outs, gets the save, and had this to say after the game.
18: Tanner, there was so much that happened with how this game ended. Can you just tell me what you were experiencing with watching the double play, just from your positioning on the mound?
19: I knew Crawford was fast, and Muncy got the ball to Rushing, and then Rushing get it to Mookie, and then next thing you know, I see JT going back, and I don't know. Mookie made a hell of a play.
18: When you think about just, you're obviously coming into the game a situation where you're likely going to need to get the 5 outs. How do you just manage yourself personally in a moment like that?
19: One pitch at a time. Just one pitch at a time. I mean, You can't look into the future. I mean, you got to be present.
18: Obviously, this game started out, we knew it was going to be a pitcher's duel. When you have a teammate like Justin Robleski, what is it like watching him go toe-to-toe with Zach Wheeler?
19: I mean, he was just competing. I mean, he's been great all year. So, I mean, it's just fun to watch. I mean, it was definitely a pitcher's game, and I'm glad we came out on top.
1: And Dodgers skipper Dave Roberts added his own thoughts on getting back in the win column.
20: Long season, you got to find a way to win baseball games and not try to give them away. And certainly when you're that was playoff environment. You know, I think you can tell how bad we wanted it, how bad they wanted it. And so you got two heavyweight teams going toe to toe, and we didn't give anything away. So I was really, really proud of the way we competed tonight.
1: Don't miss the rubber match in this one set for Wednesday night. Eric Lauer and Aaron Nola going head-to-head on the mound. First pitch, 6:40 p.m. Eastern Time at Citizens Bank Park. Chris Burnett with you here on SportsCenter All Night. We'll stick with baseball. Tigers-Cubs, two teams with the arrow currently up and to the right. Cubs have not lost a series since losing 2-3 versus the Cardinals on July 4th weekend. And don't look now, but all of a sudden, Tigers are playing good ball and winning more than they're losing, including game one last night in this series. Chicago wasted no time, though, bottom of the first.
21: 2-2 on Kelly. Runners lead at every station. And the pitch on the way. Ground ball right side. That's going to be a base hit. One run is in. Two runs are going to score. Going to third on the play is Bregman. It's a two-run single for Carson Kelly. And the Cubs lead 2-0.
1: The call from Cubs Radio Network, Chicago piled up 6 runs in the first to jump out to a commanding lead. Just one of 3 teams to score 6-plus runs in the first inning twice this season. Cubs weren't done yet and wanted to keep the party going.
21: 3-2 pitch.
39: Line drive, base hit to right. Swanson goes to third. He's going to try to score. Here comes the throw to the plate. It is not in time. Pete goes to second base. Cubs lead 7-0.
1: A couple more two-run innings, and the Cubs mauled the Tigers 11-2. For the Tigers, they're 3-4 in their last 7 games after going 9-1, including 6 straight wins from June 29th to July 10th. The Cubs, first seven batters of the game, reached base safely, their longest streak to start a game since 2009. Catch Game 3 Wednesday night in this series at 8 p.m. Eastern Time on ESPN. White Sox-Rangers, the division-leading White Sox, Rangers trying to stay relevant in the wild card race, got off to the right start to do so, though, in the first.
2: And he continues to do well against lefties as he lobs this one toward the left field corner. Antonacci back to his right. He leaps, and he can't get it. It's just beyond his reach. Over the wall, opposite field home run for Brandon Nimmo, his 10th of the year, and the Rangers lead it 2-0.
1: 105.3 The Fan. Texas didn't let up. Rangers carried a 5-0 lead into the bottom of the fifth.
2: Schultz kicks and fires, and that ball is hit back up the middle. Acuna leaps, can't get it. It is just beyond his reach. Coming in to score is Osuna. Foscue stops at second. RBI single for Nicky Lopez, and a 5-0 Texas lead.
1: And apparently everything's bigger in Texas, including the scoreboard. Rangers put on a show to win it 10-0. 10 runs on 18 hits. Tied a season high in runs and set a season high with hits. The Rangers, it's their third 10-0 shutout win this season. First time the Rangers have had three shutout wins by 10 or more in a single season in franchise history. The White Sox, second 10-run shutout loss of the season. They're the only team with multiple such losses this year. Marlins, Astros. Marlins have dropped seven straight, longest streak in the league, trying to get into the win column again. Astros broke a streak of their own Monday night, winning game one here in the second.
3: Payoff pitch, and Spence lines it to right fairly deep. Racing back is Conine, reaches up, can't get it. One hops off the wall. That'll score Wade. Walker goes to third. First big league RBI and first big league extra base hit for Lucas Spence. It's a double, and the Astros lead 2-0.
1: KBME 790 AM. Houston carried a 2-1 lead into the bottom of the fifth.
3: First pitch, breaking ball, and that's hit high in the air, and deep to left field, and you can kiss that one goodbye. Off the community leader's side, three-run home run, Isak Paredes, and a 5-1 lead for the Astros.
1: And that extends his hit streak to seven games. Not all was lost for Miami. Its defense came to play when it needed it.
4: And the 1-0 pitch, a roller over to third. Triple Jimenez play. Has got that. He throws to second for one, or two, on to first in time for the triple play. Wow! A tailor-made triple play. 5-4-3. Leo Jimenez grabbed it right next to the third base bag. He tapped it with his right foot, fired to second for out number two, and on to first in plenty of time to get Altuve for three.
1: 104.3 WQAM, the first Major League Baseball triple play this season. Second in Marlins history, and again, their first since 02. It wouldn't be enough, though, as the offense can't even the score, and Houston wins it 5-3. The Astros have won two straight after losing their previous four games and nine of last 10 against the Marlins. For the Marlins, it's an eight-game losing streak. That's good for MLB's longest active streak and their longest skid since a nine-gamer in 2024. Cardinals, Angels. Angels trying to win three in a row for the first time since June 12th. Cards need to right the ship after several losses if they want to hold that tie they have right now for the third wild card spot. Most of the damage was done right away in this one in the first.
5: One for his last 19 coming into the action. His season average is now 204, and here's one that he swings at, and that's going to drop down that left field corner. This is going to drive in one, maybe two. Also trying to come in is Schanuel, that throws offline, and he will score all the way from first base. And Soler does deliver, and the Angels are on top, 2-0.
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5: And the next pitch, this is ripped and hit deep out into left center field, and you can kiss it goodbye. Boy, oh boy, are the Angels bats hot. That's a two-run homer by Adell, his 15th home run of the season. The Angels keep adding on here in the bottom of the first. It's 5-0.
1: And that's all that was needed. Angels win it 5-1. Giants, Royals, two teams here that will be shopping at the trade deadline. Both rosters need some help to simply collect some dubs. Quiet night for the most part until the sixth.
7: Swung on. Ground ball. Base hit left field. Salvi scores. Vinny is held at third, and the Royals regain the lead. And Nick Lofton comes up big in back-to-back games.
1: 96.5 The Fan, and that would do it. Royals win it 3-2. SportsCenter All Night, ESPN Radio, back to SEC Media Days in Tampa. And like we said earlier, Commissioner Sankey let us all know the talk is real for the SEC to potentially break away. They want to see actionable change in the Protect College Sports Act or else. But what goes into that decision? Our Pete Thamel on the Rich Eisen Show.
8: He is certainly calculating, right? That is not a man who does things impromptu, Greg Sankey, as you just intimated, Rich. That is not that. And you can look at it a couple of ways. So first of all, just if they are to break away, would the television contract that goes through 2036 allow that, want that? Would the house settlement that everybody signed up for I believe 9 more years, the multi-billion-dollar settlement that really runs college sports right now in a lot of ways that people don't acknowledge, like, can you break out of that and start your own thing? So there are significant headwinds to that idea. Now, there's two paths here, right? There's self-governance, which is a real path, and that's a path I think that's very viable if this bill fails, and the percentages say the bill will fail. And then the other path is like the complete secession, leave the union, if you will. The complications of the leave the union path, I'm not saying it couldn't happen, but I am just saying, boy, there's a lot of it.
1: Sounds like it's at least a plausible outcome, though. No decision today, no decision tomorrow. ESPN Radio has all the updates, though, as this one evolves. Go back to this time a year ago, South Carolina Gamecocks were coming in as everyone's dark horse to make some noise. They had the roster, enough returning production, and a star at QB1. The result? 4 total wins, and it was see you later, Gamecocks. South Carolina was at the podium Tuesday, and so was said QB, Lenoris Sellers, and he offered this on how his team improves following last season.
9: That was just the story of a lot of games last season. We just didn't finish. So just off-season, just with workouts and all that, just finding those ways to finish. So
10: why will y'all be better this year?
9: Because we will find those ways to finish. It's just one or two plays. Like, we have to make those one or two plays. Just a couple plays slipped out of our hands, and we just let that happen.
1: Sounds like they need to finish. Gamecocks return an SEC high, 76% of production. Sellers needs to improve consistency passing the ball and committing fewer turnovers. The key will be to build some confidence the first few weeks of the season before traveling to Tuscaloosa to face the Tide week 4. It was also Vanderbilt's turn on Tuesday. The Commodores lost their star QB and Heisman finalist Diego Pavia and the swag he brought the team. But thanks to Pavia, the Doors are no longer the Dogs. Well, that in 10 wins. They got people's attention the last few seasons, though, and that's a credit to the program. Don't tell head coach Clark Lee that, though. His preference is to remain an underdog.
11: I think we're still internally the chip on the shoulder underdog that has a lot to prove. There's nothing that we inherit from last season that has to do with any future win. Everything's about the responsibility we have over the program that we have built, but how this team can actually move it forward. And maybe more importantly, how this team can fully express itself over the course of the next 6 months. My hope would be that the program with every year becomes a little more of a thorn in the side to other SEC fan bases.
1: Sure. That chip on the shoulder helped Vandy sign the number one QB in the country, hometown hero Jared Curtis, stolen from Georgia. Can he and the Doors create some early momentum? That's the question. And don't look now, but there's rumbling on the plains. New Auburn head coach Alex Golish brings his high-octane offense and a third of the guys who ran it at South Florida last year to Jordan-Hare. Coach Golish at his first SEC Media Days this week on the goal for year one.
12: If we can leave year one and have a foundation of who we are, our identity, proof of concept offensively, defensively, the wins will take care of themselves as long as our identity is what it is. If we are physically and mentally tough, if we are detailed, if we are player-led, if we are connected as a team, if we win in the margins, if we take care of what we have to take care of from a detail standpoint, I love where our talent is. We're plenty talented enough to go win every single game. Year one will be successful if we leave it and we know exactly who we are and we've got proof of concept to continue to build to.
1: Proof of concept? Coach, you bring your starting QB, 5 wide receivers, the backup tight end, several offensive linemen, all from the 9-win USF team in 2025, the same team that went into the swamp and beat the Florida Gators. Question is not can they start fast, it's how fast can they start. Auburn, It's my dark horse in the SEC race this fall. Elsewhere in college football, announced on Monday, Michigan.

0: from the Mountain West with barely a blip to the Pac-12, made them a contender, made them a conference title. He has been one of the most consistently performing football coaches in college football in the last 25 years. Period. End of story. I really feel like there will be a consistency and professionalism at Michigan football that is going to permeate through that program that was perhaps not there in the past few years. So I think it's an unbelievable hire. It's such a good fit in the Big Ten. They've recruited really well. He has a strong front office there, and he's going to maximize the resources. He's a high-end game day coach, right? The guy's coached a ton of high-stakes games. Look, the resources at Michigan that are available right now, there should be a through line to success. And I'd be stunned if Kyle Whittingham doesn't succeed highly there.
1: Whittingham and his Wolverines kick it off against Western Michigan week one before a highly anticipated visit from Oklahoma week two. Michigan currently with the fifth shortest odds to win the Big Ten, according to DraftKings Sportsbook. Not done on the diamond yet. More when SportsCenter All Night continues. It's ESPN Radio.
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17: Hey, it's Evan Cohen coming up Wednesday. 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
0: Number five.
1: The Padres beat the Braves, and Fernando Tatis Jr.'s long home run put the game away. 97.3, the Fan has the call.
3: Rengifo runs, and Fernando hits it in the air. Deep to left center field, forget it. Dubon's not even going to turn to watch. A long home run. 474 feet for Fernando Tatis Jr.
0: Number four.
1: In Colorado, Hunter Goodman's 31st home run helped the Rockies beat the Nats. 850 KOA had the call.
4: Payoff pitch. Goodman swings and drives one. Deep to left field. Lyle at the wall.
0: Number three.
1: In Cleveland, Khalil Watson's great catch secured the win for the Guardians. 1100 WTAM has the call.
5: The 1-2 delivery. Swung on, hit a high drive deep right toward the corner. Watson's in the corner.

0: 2.
1: The Dodgers beat the Phillies thanks to a crazy double play to end the game. AM 570 LA Sports had the call.
2: Marsh squibs it to third. Muncy in the glove. And Crawford's caught between third and home. The throw to Rushing. He runs down the line. Pumps a throw. Gives it to Betts. Crawford is tagged. Runner between second and third. Real Muto. He's caught up the bag. He's out at second. And the ball game is over. That's a win for LA.
0: Number one.
1: The Marlins lost to the Astros, but they did turn the first triple play in baseball this year. The call on 104.3 WQAM.
2: And the 1-0 pitch, a roller over to third. Jimenez has got that. He throws to second for one, or two, on to first in time for the triple play. Wow! A tailor-made triple play. 5-4-3.
1: And the Astros get the win, though. They've now won two straight after losing the previous four games and nine of the last 10 against the Marlins. SportsCenter All Night, ESPN Radio, Tuesday Night Baseball officially in the books. Reds Mariners in Seattle, the division-leading Mariners host the struggling Reds in Game 2 of this series. Reds sit 9 games under 500 after Monday night's 7-0 rout at T-Mobile Park. But don't tell Cincy's Chase Burns that. On the bump again tonight, entered having won 10 consecutive decisions, tied for the longest streak in baseball. 11-1 record, 2.54 ERA this season. He shines the brightest for the Reds, folks. Would that be the case tonight, though, in the first?
3: He was one of the harder throwers around, you know, by topping around 95, 96 miles an hour. Now that is kind of middle of the road.
2: Ellie swings, puts a pretty good charge into this ball to deep right center field. That is going to get out of here. Ellie sneaks it over the right center field wall. A leadoff home run to put the Reds on top, 1-0.
1: 700 WLW, third career leadoff home run there, first since his 2023 rookie season. We jump ahead to the top of the ninth. Reds clinging to a 3-2 lead.
2: 2-1 pitch. Swinging a fly ball. Well hit deep left field. Back in a hurry to Rosarena. He turns, looks, it's gone. An opposite field home run for Nathaniel Lowe stretches the Reds lead back to 2. His 12th home run of the year.
1: Athletics Diamondbacks, we move all the way to the ninth with a game tie and two-run home run that carries us into extra innings in the 10th.
4: One out, bases loaded. Winning run right there at third. And the 1-2 pitch.
5: Slap through, that's your game winner. Vargas delivers in the clutch. Moreno scores, and the Diamondbacks walk off the A's 6-5.
1: That's Vargas' second career walk-off hit, the first since 2019, also with Arizona, and a 19-inning win versus the Cardinals. Dodgers hoping to avoid a three-game skid. More when we return. 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
9: Hey, it's Evan Cohen coming up Wednesday. Last year, I said the Kansas City Chiefs were insanely underrated. I'll tell you why I still feel that way heading into the 2026 season. 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
10: 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This is legendary.
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15: 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Goodbye, Max Muncy.
4: The Brewers try to win their 5th in a row against the Mets.
15: Bench chops one right side. Long run for Turan. Can't get there. It's into right field for a hit. 2 runs will score.
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18: 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Media Days rolls on in Tampa. The latest from NFL training camps and LeBron watch now at fever pitch. We start on the diamond, though, in the birthplace of America. Dodgers in town to face the Phillies. Philly used 5 home runs to take game 1 on Monday night. Dodgers hoping to force a rubber match here. Lost 5 of their last 7, trying to avoid 3 straight. First time as underdogs in back-to-back games this season. But a big lead in the NL West and just a game and a half behind Tampa Bay for the best record in baseball. Philly continues its chase of Atlanta in the NL East. Back three games right now coming into Tuesday. Needing to collect more dubs, though. Zach Wheeler on the mound for Philly facing Max Muncy in the fifth.
19: First pitch, flies it to straightaway center field. Hill on his horse, on the warning track, at the wall. Goodbye! Max Muncy into the trees in center field to flip the scoreboard. Home run number 19 for Muncy, his second on this road trip. And it's 2-1 L.A.
18: AM 570 L.A. Sports, that was Muncy's 228th home run as a Dodger. Tied for fifth on the franchise's all-time home run list was his second in the last five games. Dodgers held tight to the one-run lead. Wheeler was wheeling and dealing on the mound for Philly, though, despite little offensive help, racking up the strikeouts.
20: 1-2 pitch, swing and a miss, he got him. Another strikeout for Zach Wheeler, number 9 on the night, and it's the first out here in the seventh.
18: Sports Radio 94 WIP. Wheeler finished his night with 7 innings of 2-run ball, surrendered 5 hits, and the 9 Ks. The bats just didn't arrive, though, for the Phillies, and yet there was still a chance in the ninth. A strange series of events followed with some head-scratching decisions.
20: Swung on and hit up the third base line, and now they've got Crawford caught in a rundown. He's dancing. They'll get JT to third, and now they're running him back to, and now JT is running back to second, and he is going to be thrown out at second. A double play.
21: Are you kidding me?
20: As they tag Crawford, and then they get JT trying to get back to second. He should have just stayed on third base, allowed them to tag Crawford. Instead, he tried to get back to second. Crawford tagged out. Real Muto tagged out. All game over.
18: And with that, Philly's streak of 6 straight wins when Wheeler starts is no more. Kyle Schwarber 0 for 4 tonight. 22-game reaching base streak snapped. Bryce Harper 1 for 4 tonight. Couldn't get into a rhythm. Philly's skipper Don Mattingly on the bananas sequence of events that ended the game.
22: I think for the most part, I don't know what JT was thinking there, honestly, like because he got the third. It's really what you, with contact on, you're just hoping Cross stays in it long enough to get Marsh to second, and you end up in the same spot. I'm not quite sure what he's thinking. I don't know if he thought that Craw was going to get back or they were going to let him get back, but something we'll talk about.
23: Is Crawford going on contact regardless of where it's hit?
22: Yeah.
23: Do you think he hesitated a little bit, confused because it was Schwarber right there?
22: I didn't see that. I didn't really see the hesitation. I don't think it would, he's not going to. Obviously, we're gambling, not really gambling, but we're taking a shot that pretty much anywhere but there. And if he gets in a rundown, if he stays in a rundown just long enough, then we get Marsh to second.
18: So Skipper clearly not happy there with the team's decision making. Dodgers win this one 2-1, and it belonged to L.A. Max Muncy, the bright spot for the Dodgers, secures the win with his 2-run shot in the fifth. And the rubber match here set for later tonight, first pitch 6:40 p.m. at Citizens Bank Park. Mets-Brewers trying to pad their lead in the NL Central. They've won 4 straight overall and 4 straight against the Mets, including Game 1 of this series on Monday night. Mets watching the pieces fall apart all around them. Fourth worst record in the league, staring at a potential loss number 60 on just July 21st. Is it too soon to play for pride? The wins need to pile up in a hurry. If not, we jump to the second.
19: 2-1 to Young. Hit high in the air to right, pretty deep. Lara back, slowing down onto the track, looks up. This one is gone. Into the bullpen. Jared Young with his 7th home run of the year. And it's the Mets who are first on the board with a home run of their own. 1-0 New York in the top of the second.
18: 880 ESPN New York, a few scoreless frames. And now we're in the fifth.
19: 1-0. Benz chops one right side. Long run for Turan. Can't get there. It's into right field for a hit. 2 runs will score. Throw to first. Benz goes to second. The throw to second goes into left field. Benz stops where he is as Churio backs up the play and fires in. After all that chaos, 2 runs score. The Mets have a 3-0 lead in the fifth.
18: And New York moved one more across in the eighth, and the Mets find a way to quiet Milwaukee's bats and win this one 4-0. For the Mets, their fifth shutout this season, first since June 30th at the Blue Jays. Zach Thornton, first career win on the Hill. Fourth Mets rookie in the last 20 seasons with consecutive scoreless starts. He's also the second rookie in Mets history with back-to-back starts with zero runs allowed and three or fewer hits. For the Brewers, four-game win streak snapped, shutout for the fourth time this season, first time in a month and a half. Quick turnaround for these two. Game three of the series coming at you later this afternoon at 2:10 Eastern Time in Milwaukee. Orioles-Red Sox postponed tonight. But how about the Sox? Hottest team in baseball. Grabbed win number 14 in a row last night. Second longest win streak in franchise history. 15 in a row in sight. Trying to tie the longest streak in history from back in 1946. How about this? This streak started with the Sox 11 games under 500. Fast forward to July 21st, and the basement dwellers have risen to the second floor. The sure-handed sellers at the trade deadline might now be the buyers. ESPN's Jeff Passan with more.
0: It's a little weird. We thought that Aroldis Chapman was going to be traded. You know, maybe Sonny Gray goes, Wilson Contreras, Garrett Whitlock, all kinds of different possibilities when the Red Sox were in the basement of the American League East. And now they're a playoff team all of a sudden. They still could use some offense, even though Caleb Durbin has come on, even though Wilson Contreras has been great all season long. And one area of target could be shortstop. Now, Trevor Story still has a couple of years left on his contract, but it's not a long-term deal. And a guy like Zach Neto from the Los Angeles Angels seems to be a perfect fit. He can hit, he can field. CJ Abrams with the Washington Nationals, another possibility, though the Nationals are probably going to wait a little while before they deal Abrams. Regardless, the Red Sox could use another bat. They're starting pitching, though, doing this without Garrett Crochet, having their bullpen be as solid as it's been. One of the remarkable turnaround stories we've seen in baseball in a long time.
18: So the Red Hot, Red Sox, and Baltimore will play two later today. Game one at 1:35 p.m. Eastern at Fenway. The final game in the series, as scheduled, at 7:10 p.m. SportsCenter All Night, ESPN Radio.
1: Commissioner Greg Sankey talked about the Protect College Sports Act. The league is not on board with the proposal as it stands. He was asked if the conference had thought about breaking away.
2: Oh, it's very real, and this is something that has been going on for months because SEC presidents and chancellors have been talking about this since about February.
21: Sometimes it's a total bluff, and you get your bluff called or you don't, you get your way. I don't think this is a bluff.
24: There has to be guardrails, and right now there are no guardrails.
18: College football's talking season in full swing, and that's certainly a topic. The buzz is buzzing in Tampa this week with the spotlight on SEC Media Days. Commissioner Greg Sankey got it started with a bang on Monday, admitting talks of the SEC breaking away are, quote, very real. Coaches are taking their turns at the mic, hyping up their seasons. Today it was Georgia head coach Kirby Smart among them. Georgia's head dog shared his thoughts on the commission's comments.
25: Yeah, I've actually been saying that for a long time to our president and our administrators that, you know, my frustration is I sit in a meeting and so many times I sit in a meeting, and I learned this, I think, 11 years ago, my first SEC head coaches meeting. I had a coach tell me, we will not get anything done in these meetings because we don't have any power or any control. We sit and say what we want, but that doesn't necessarily come to fruition. So I've learned that, you know, until we get governance and we have someone that actually has the power to make decisions, or we can make decisions within our own community, we're not going to have much control. And that's unfortunate, but that's where we sit right now. And if that's the best alternative to get everybody playing by the same rules, then I would want to do that.
18: Well, Smart certainly gets a say. Longest tenured head coach in the SEC, having been at Georgia since 2016. More on SEC secession later. As for the dogs on the field this year, they're again the favorite to win the SEC, edging out Texas right now as perceived top two in the league. Can Georgia hang yet another banner at the Butzmere Building in Athens, though? Coach Smart on how they'll get it done.
26: What is the blueprint for your team to win the SEC this year?
25: Well, it's every year. It's going to be run the ball and stop the run. And people want to talk about NIL and transfers and portals and expansions and nine-game playoffs. And at the end of the day, guys, it's about who plays football the best. And we pride ourselves on coaching hard, playing physical. And that's how you beat people in the SEC. You've got to be able to run the ball and stop the run.
18: Run the ball, stop the run. Sounds pretty simple, doesn't it? If only it were that easy. As for expectations, it's simple. For Georgia, make a run in the CFP. One and done's the last 2 years in the quarterfinals. Georgia fans expect more. Georgia's players expect more. And they're pumped at the opportunity in front of them. Starting quarterback Gunnar Stockton had this to say on Tuesday as the team gears up for fall camp.
3: Yeah, it's been a great offseason. I think the biggest part is just the excitement we all have for this year. Last year definitely didn't end up the way we wanted it, but, you know, we came off an SEC win in the championship, but definitely didn't end up where we wanted. But, you know, we've had a great offseason so far. We put a lot of sweat in the bucket, and we've connected a lot, and I'm excited. We've had a great summer so far. We're about to go into fall camp, so we're going to lead into that.
18: And they do so with a roster that is loaded with young players and experienced players, dogs with the eighth most returning production in FBS. Can they make a run? Georgia opens the season week one, September 5th, against Tennessee State between the hedges. SportsCenter All Night, ESPN Radio.
5: Every odyssey has a final chapter. Is LeBron finally going to write his this week?
6: Rich Paul made it clear to me that the choice is LeBron James's right now. There's no timetable on a choice as of yet, but we know the teams.
7: I believe he knows exactly where he's going. He just wanted to wait until the World Cup was over before he tells anybody.
17: Rich Paul, LeBron James, they control the information, and my understanding, they're not giving too much to anyone right now.
7: I think he's earned the right not to be rushed. You know, just have to be patient with him. I wish I did know. I don't know.
18: And patience is key as LeBron watch rolls on into a new day. We are where we've been, down to four, with all eyes on LeBron and where the superstar takes his talents next. Says it's not about the money. Guys earn max money every season since 2014. Says it's not about the rings. He's got four of those. LeBron's agent, Rich Paul, joined the Pat McAfee Show on Tuesday and said LeBron will not be rushed into a decision.
7: I think he's earned the right not to be rushed. And so it's not a thing where you're toying with people's emotions or trying to make it about anything more than the fact that, hey, this man has a very important layered decision to make across business, across family, across basketball. And, you know, basketball is the business, obviously. But, you know, just have to be patient with him. I don't know, Pat. I wish I did know. I don't know.
18: And he indeed appears to be taking his time to this point, at least. Michelle Smallman, unsportsmanlike, had her own way of putting it when it comes to the, well, strategy.
8: I have to believe that there was always a plan and that he, Rich Paul, and whoever is in the small circle of people in the know just knew that they were going to have to weather this. Everyone being annoyed, quite frankly, at the delay and the indecision. But they know when this is going to happen, and they're just biding their time. It's almost as if he's enjoying this because he knows we're all chomping at the bit for this information, and it's like he knows that there's an internal countdown in his head being like, okay, just wait, it's going to happen here. And I think once he makes that decision, it will become abundantly clear why he waited till that point.
18: Fair point. We've been here before with LeBron. We all remember the decision back in 2010. And to no surprise, teams are still calling, trying to get their name in the mix past the 11th hour. ESPN's Randy Scott says, hey, guys, you might have done enough.
9: He said there's been several people to call from the teams who are on the short list, Golden State, mm-hmm. Philadelphia, Miami, Cleveland, who have said, hey, Rich, is there anything more we should be doing, anything we could be doing? And my answer is no. We don't need you to go above and beyond about anything. We understand it. It's clear. All the messages have been sent. And that's kind of it. It's like there are teams right now who are like, do we call her? Do we call LeBron? What do we do? Have we done enough? Are other teams calling? If other teams are calling, should we be calling? Like the psychological warfare right now.
10: Yeah.
9: But Rich Paul says, hey, no more bids. You know what I mean? If you've ever bought a house, bought a car, real estate, whatever, it's like best and final. This is where we're at.
18: That's a good take. So best and finals are on the table. And they say patience is a virtue and age is wisdom. Well, LeBron turns 42 on December 30th. If he plays at least one game on or after that date, he will be just the eighth player to do so at age 42 all time. So we wait. Is it home to Cleveland? Taking his talents back to South Beach? Maybe east to Philly? What about up the Golden Coast to Golden State? We shall find out. ESPN Radio will have you covered with the latest. And we got the buzz from NFL training camps. That's next. SportsCenter All Night continues. It's ESPN Radio.
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6: He's outrageous and usually off base, I might add, but I love him anyways. 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
1: 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Chris Burnett with you here on SportsCenter All Night. July is for beach time, barbecues, and NFL training camp. SEC Media Days isn't providing the only news coming out of Tampa this week. Buccaneers QB Baker Mayfield enters the final year of his contract, and he's been open about his expectations on the timing of an extension. Our own Adam Schefter joined the Pat McAfee Show Tuesday to share what seems to be some quiet confidence that they'll get there.
2: Baker Mayfield said that he wants the deal done by the time training camp starts, or he's essentially tabling negotiations as he enters the last year of his contract. But I guess what I would say to that is that, like I said, Tampa's history has been to do deals during camp, not at the start of camp. And I think it's going to be easy for the Buccaneers and Baker to say at that point in time, we started talking, we're going to continue talking, and we're going to continue to try to get this done. And I think that they figured

0: out a way to get it done because both sides want to make it happen. It shouldn't be a difficult deal to do. Think about $50 million a year. That's my projection for where a potential Baker Mayfield deal could come in. Maybe not as much as he wants, maybe more than the Bucks would be wanting to pay, but there's a compromise in there for both sides that I think would like to work out a deal.
1: And getting that settled prior to the start of the season would go a long way toward Mayfield getting comfortable and focused strictly on football. Tampa, the early favorite to win the NFC South, according to DraftKings Sportsbook, a slight edge over the Saints. Bucks open the season at Cincinnati week one. And speaking of quarterbacks, there's a battle for QB1 in Minnesota. J.J. McCarthy and Kyler Murray will duke it out in camp to see who wins the job. Star wide receiver Justin Jefferson weighed in recently on the competition and his own expectations for the guy under center.
2: Well, I feel like it's going to be a great, you know, competition battle. I feel like it's going to be great, one, for J.J. to get that, you know, competition in that room, for him to, you know, have to step up his game a little bit and have to just, you know, be that dog and have to come to training camp every single day with that on his mind that, you know, pretty much treating training camp like a game every single day. Just coming in and trying to make the most plays as possible, making the right reads, being that leader that we need him to be. And for K1, it's just all about coming in and being that leader that we expect him to be. Obviously, with the things that he already have done already in the league, you know, we know he's a playmaker. It's just all about coming to this team with that leadership role that we really need to fill in. And I feel like it's just going to be a great battle all in all. I'm excited to see, you know, just the guys flying around and feeling the energy of those two guys going at it all training camp.
1: And go at it they will. Both guys have areas they can improve from last season, that's for sure. Both need to demonstrate command of the offense more so than a year ago in their respective systems. But only one can step under center on the first play, week one against the Packers. So stay tuned for more as camp gets underway. SportsCenter All Night, ESPN Radio, back to the Diamond. Rays, Blue Jays, different stories for these two of late. Rays hold the best record in the American League, game and a half ahead of the Yankees. Blue Jays coming in near the bottom of the league, hoping to just stay alive in the wild card race, but need to improve. Rays wasting no time getting on the board here, though. Top of the first.
3: 0-1. Swing and a drive on the line toward right, over and in is Lucas. Can't get it. Drops in, base hit. Two runs are going to score. Caminero in. Mullins behind him. Flair single the other way for Johnny DeLuca. And just like that, the Rays have put together a crooked number in the first, all with two out. They lead 2-0.
1: 620 WDAE, so Tampa strikes first. We stay in the same frame.
3: Swinging a ball looped in the air. Back of second. It drops, base hit. Rounding third, waved home Johnny DeLuca. He scores without a throw. Chandler Simpson comes through. A single to right center field, and the Rays have three in the first and lead 3-0.
4: And you're starting to hear the boo birds come out already, Neil. This is the first inning.
1: So the Rays off and running, carry a 5-0 lead into the fifth.
3: 1-2. Swinging a ball driven. Deep in the air to left. Way back straw. Toward the track. To the wall. Leaping. It's gone! For the second straight game, Nick Fortes has homered. It's his fourth of the year, and it's now a rout. The Rays lead 8-0 in the fifth.
1: And that ties a career-high 4 RBI for him, and he's now homered in back-to-back games for the first time since 2022. Blue Jays managed to move two across in the sixth, but that was it. Tampa piles it on in the ninth and wins this one 12-2 with 21 hits. Padres Braves. Braves seeking first three-game win streak since early June. Tough sledding for Atlanta recently, though. Trying to find that early season momentum again. Philly and Miami right behind them in the division. Padres way behind in theirs, but only 2.5 games out of the third wild card spot. And it was Atlanta that carried a 2-1 lead into the fourth. Enter Fernando Tatis Jr.
5: This pitch, Fernando laces it the other way towards the right field corner. That'll bounce and hit up against the base of the wall. Picked up by Hicklin. Tatis cruises into second with an RBI double. The Padres have added to their lead. It's now 4-2.
1: And the Padres really never looked back. One inning later, Manny Machado, a solo home run, his second home run in a game this season. Now homered in consecutive games for the first time this season, and just when you thought that was enough, it's 6-2 Padres in the eighth, and Tatis Jr. says, I got a little left, a two-run blast to make it 8-3, and that would be the final score. San Diego wins it. The rubber match here tomorrow night at 7:15 p.m. Eastern time. Nationals Rockies from Denver, Colorado steals at 8-7. Back to the city of brotherly love, that's next. 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
1: Tuesday night's highly anticipated Orioles-Red Sox game had to be postponed due to weather. That means Boston's bid for a franchise-tying 15th straight win is on hold for at least one more day as the streak stays at 14 entering Wednesday. Sox go for 15 at Fenway at 1:35 p.m. Eastern Time. The Houston Astros beat the Miami Marlins 5-3 on Tuesday, but it was the Marlins with the play of the night, turning the league's first triple play of the season. It was the second in Marlins history and their first since 2002. And Max Muncy hit a two-run homer. Justin Robleski pitched into the seventh inning, and the Los Angeles Dodgers beat Zach Wheeler and the Philadelphia Phillies 2-1 on Tuesday night.
2: Marsh squibs it to third. Muncy in the glove, and Crawford's caught between third and home. The throw to Rushing. He runs down the line, pumps a throw, gives it to Betts. Crawford is tagged. Runner between second and third. Realmuto, he's caught up the bag. He's out at second, and the ball game is over. That's a win for L.A.
3: And thank you for some terrible base running.
1: 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I'm Chris Burnett. The final call there from Dodgers-Phillies. Some head-scratching decisions from the Phillies. Zach Wheeler was lights out, though, for much of this game. Racked up 9 strikeouts, but didn't get the offensive support he needed. He ended his night throwing 7 innings of 2-run ball. Kyle Schwarber, 0-for-4. Bryce Harper, 1-for-4. One bright spot for Philly in addition to Wheeler, though, Alex Bohm went 3-for-4 with an RBI. Not much better on the other side. Shohei Ohtani went 1-for-4 at the plate with 2 strikeouts. Freddie Freeman, 1-for-4. And Mookie Betts, 0-for-3. Dodgers pitcher Tanner Scott recorded the final 5 outs, gets the save, and had this to say after the game.
4: Tanner, there was so much that happened with how this game ended. Can you just tell me what you were experiencing with watching the double play, just from your positioning on the mound?
5: I knew Crawford was fast, and Muncy got the ball to Rushing, and then Rushing had to get it to Mookie, and then next thing you know, I see JT going back, and I don't know. Mookie made a hell of a play.
4: When you think about just, you're obviously coming into the game a situation where you're likely going to need to get the 5 outs. How do you just manage yourself personally in a moment like that?
5: One pitch at a time. Just one pitch at a time. I mean, you can't look into the future. I mean, you got to be present.
4: Obviously, this game started out, we knew it was going to be a pitcher's duel. When you have a teammate like Justin Robleski, what is it like watching him go toe-to-toe with Zach Wheeler?
5: I mean, he was just competing. I mean, he's been great all year. So, I mean, it's just fun to watch. I mean, it was definitely a pitcher's game, and I'm glad we came out on top.
1: And Dodgers skipper Dave Roberts added his own thoughts on getting back in the win column.
6: Long season, you got to find a way to win baseball games and not try to give them away. And certainly when you're that was playoff environment. You know, I think that you can tell how bad we wanted it, how bad they wanted it. And so you got two heavyweight teams going toe to toe, and we didn't give anything away. So I was really, really proud of the way we competed tonight.
1: Don't miss the rubber match in this one set for Wednesday night. Eric Lauer and Aaron Nola going head-to-head on the mound. First pitch, 6:40 p.m. Eastern Time at Citizens Bank Park. Chris Burnett with you here on SportsCenter All Night. We'll stick with baseball. Tigers-Cubs, two teams with the arrow currently up and to the right. Cubs have not lost a series since losing 2-3 versus the Cardinals on July 4th weekend. And don't look now, but all of a sudden, Tigers are playing good ball and winning more than they're losing, including game one last night in this series. Chicago wasted no time, though, bottom of the first.
7: 2-2 on Kelly. Runners lead at every station. And the pitch on the way. Ground ball right side. That's going to be a base hit. One run is in. Two runs are going to score. Going to third on the play is Bregman. It's a two-run single for Carson Kelly. And the Cubs lead 2-0.
1: The call from Cubs Radio Network, Chicago piled up 6 runs in the first to jump out to a commanding lead. Just one of 3 teams to score 6-plus runs in the first inning twice this season. Cubs weren't done yet and wanted to keep the party going.
7: 3-2 pitch. Line drive, base hit to right. Swanson goes to third. He's going to try to score. Here comes the throw to the plate. It is not in time. Pete goes to second base. Cubs lead 7-0.
1: A couple more two-run innings, and the Cubs mauled the Tigers 11-2. For the Tigers, they're 3-for-4 in their last seven games after going 9-1, including six straight wins from June 29th to July 10th. The Cubs, first seven batters of the game, reached base safely, their longest streak to start a game since 2009. Catch Game 3 Wednesday night in this series at 8 p.m. Eastern Time on ESPN. White Sox-Rangers, the division-leading White Sox, Rangers trying to stay relevant in the wild card race, got off to the right start to do so, though, in the first.
8: And he continues to do well against lefties as he lobs this one toward the left field corner. Antonacci's back to his right. He leaps, and he can't get it. It's just beyond his reach. Over the wall, opposite field home run for Brandon Nimmo, his 10th of the year, and the Rangers lead it 2-0.
1: 105.3 The Fan. Texas didn't let up. Rangers carried a 5-0 lead into the bottom of the fifth.
8: Schultz kicks and fires. And that ball is hit back up the middle. Acuna leaps, can't get it. It is just beyond his reach. Coming in to score is Osuna. Foscue stops at second. RBI single for Nicky Lopez and a 5-0 Texas lead.
1: And apparently everything's bigger in Texas, including the scoreboard. Rangers put on a show to win it 10-0. 10 runs on 18 hits. Tied a season high in runs and set a season high with hits. The Rangers, it's their third 10-0 shutout win this season. First time the Rangers have had three shutout wins by 10 or more in a single season in franchise history. The White Sox, second 10-run shutout loss of the season. They're the only team with multiple such losses this year. Marlins, Astros. Marlins have dropped seven straight, longest streak in the league, trying to get into the win column again. Astros broke a streak of their own Monday night, winning game one here in the second.
9: Payoff pitch. And Spence lines it to right fairly deep. Racing back is Conine. Reaches up. Can't get it. One hops off the wall. That'll score Wade. Walker goes to third. First big league RBI and first big league extra base hit for Lucas Spence. It's a double. And the Astros lead 2-0.
1: KBME 790 AM. Houston carried a 2-1 lead into the bottom of the fifth.
9: First pitch, breaking ball, and that's hit high in the air, and deep to left field, and you can kiss that one goodbye. Off the community leader's side, three-run home run, Isak Paredes, and a 5-1 lead for the Astros.
1: And that extends his hit streak to seven games. Not all was lost for Miami. Its defense came to play when it needed it.
10: And the 1-0 pitch, a roller over to third.
11: Jimenez has got that. He throws to second for one, or two, on to first in time for the triple play. Wow! A tailor-made triple play. 5-4-3. Leo Jimenez grabbed it right next to the third base bag. He tapped it with his right foot, fired to second for out number two, and on to first in plenty of time to get Altuve for three.
1: 104.3 WQAM, the first Major League Baseball triple play this season. Second in Marlins history, and again, their first since 02. It wouldn't be enough, though, as the offense can't even the score, and Houston wins it 5-3. The Astros have won two straight after losing their previous four games and nine of last 10 against the Marlins. For the Marlins, it's an eight-game losing streak. That's good for MLB's longest active streak and their longest skid since a nine-gamer in 2024. Cardinals, Angels. Angels trying to win three in a row for the first time since June 12th. Cards need to right the ship after several losses if they want to hold that tie they have right now for the third wild card spot. Most of the damage was done right away in this one in the first.
12: One for his last 19 coming into the action. His season average is now 204, and here's one that he swings at, and that's going to drop down that left field corner. This is going to drive in one, maybe two. Also trying to come in is Schanuel, that throws offline, and he will score all the way from first base. And Soler does deliver, and the Angels are on top, 2-0.
1: 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Just a few moments later, same inning.
9: And the next pitch, this is ripped and hit deep out into left center field, and you can kiss it goodbye. Boy, oh boy, are the Angels.
13: Angels bats hot. That's a two-run homer by Adell, his 15th home run of the season. The Angels keep adding on here in the bottom of the first. It's 5-0.
1: And that's all that was needed. Angels win it 5-1. Giants, Royals, two teams here that will be shopping at the trade deadline. Both rosters need some help to simply collect some dubs. Quiet night for the most part until the sixth.
14: Swung on, ground ball, base hit left field. Salvi scores. Vinny is held at third, and the Royals regain the lead. And Nick Lofton comes up big in back-to-back games.
1: 96.5 the Fan, and that would do it. Royals win it 3-2. SportsCenter All Night, ESPN Radio, back to SEC Media Days in Tampa. And like we said earlier, Commissioner Sankey let us all know the talk is real for the SEC to potentially break away. They want to see actionable change in the Protect College Sports Act, or else. But what goes into that decision? Our Pete Thamel on the Rich Eisen Show.
15: He is certainly calculating, right? That is not a man who does things impromptu. Greg Sankey, as you just intimated, Rich, that is not that. And you can look at it a couple of ways. So first of all, just if they are to break away, would the television contract that goes through 2036 allow that, want that? Would the house settlement that everybody signed up for, I believe, 9 more years, the multi-billion-dollar settlement that really runs college sports right now in a lot of ways that people don't acknowledge, like, can you break out of that and start your own thing? So there are significant headwinds to that idea. Now, there's two paths here, right? There's self-governance, which is a real path, and that's a path I think that's very viable if this bill fails, and the percentages say the bill will fail. And then the other path is like the complete secession, leave the union, if you will. The complications of the leave the union path, I'm not saying it couldn't happen,
16: yeah,
15: but I'm just saying, boy, there's a lot of it.
1: Sounds like it's at least a plausible outcome, though. No decision today, no decision tomorrow. ESPN Radio has all the updates, though, as this one evolves. Go back to this time a year ago, South Carolina Gamecocks were coming in as everyone's dark horse to make some noise. They had the roster, enough returning production, and a star at QB1. The result? 4 total wins, and it was see you later, Gamecocks. South Carolina was at the podium Tuesday, and so was said QB, Lenoris Sellers. And he offered this on how his team improves following last season.
17: That was just the story of a lot of games last season. We just didn't finish. So just off season, just with workouts and all that, just finding those ways to finish. So
18: why will y'all be better this year?
17: Because we will find those ways to finish. It's just one or two plays. Like, we have to make those one or two plays. Just a couple plays slip out of our hands, and we just can't let that happen.
1: Sounds like they need to finish. Gamecocks return an SEC high, 76% of production. Sellers needs to improve consistency passing the ball and committing fewer turnovers. The key will be to build some confidence the first few weeks of the season before traveling to Tuscaloosa to face the Tide week 4. It was also Vanderbilt's turn on Tuesday. The Commodores lost their star QB and Heisman finalist Diego Pavia and the swag he brought the team. But thanks to Pavia, the Doors are no longer the Dogs. Well, that in 10 wins. They got people's attention the last few seasons, though, and that's a credit to the program. Don't tell head coach Clark Lee that, though. His preference is to remain an underdog.
19: I think we're still internally the chip on the shoulder underdog that has a lot to prove. There's nothing that we inherit from last season that has to do with any future win. Everything's about the responsibility we have over the program that we have built, but how this team can actually move it forward. And maybe more importantly, how this team can fully express itself over the course of the next 6 months. My hope would be that the program with every year becomes a little more of a thorn in the side to other SEC fan bases.
1: Sure. That chip on the shoulder helped Vandy sign the number one QB in the country. Hometown hero Jared Curtis stole him from Georgia. Can he and the Doors create some early momentum? That's the question. And don't look now, but there's rumbling on the plains. New Auburn head coach Alex Golish brings his high-octane offense and a third of the guys who ran it at South Florida last year to Jordan-Hare. Coach Golish at his first SEC Media Days this week on the goal for year one.
20: If we can leave year one and have a foundation of who we are, our identity, proof of concept offensively, defensively, the wins will take care of themselves as long as our identity is what it is. If we are physically and mentally tough, if we are detailed, if we are player-led, if we are connected as a team, if we win in the margins, if we take care of what we have to take care of from a detail standpoint, I love where our talent is. We're plenty talented enough to go win every single game. Year one will be successful if we leave it, and we know exactly who we are, and we've got proof of concept to continue to build to.
1: Proof of concept? Coach, you bring your starting QB, five wide receivers, the backup tight end, several offensive linemen, all from the nine-win USF team in 2025, the same team that went into the swamp and beat the Florida Gators. Question is not can they start fast, it's how fast can they start. Auburn, it's my dark horse in the SEC race this fall. Elsewhere in college football, announced on Monday, Michigan Athletic Director Ward Manuel will step down at the end of the calendar year after more than a decade at the helm. Some confusion remains, though. Why now? Why not? Or why the end of the year? Why not now? It's football season now. It's time for the 2026 season. In other news, enter Kyle Whittingham. It will be his first season inside Schembechler Hall. Dare some even say the savior after all Big Blue has been through in recent years. Thamel again on the new head ball coach.
15: Michigan made an unbelievable hire. Like, Kyle Whittingham is one of the best football coaches in the last generation in college football. He took Utah from

0: Michigan that are available right now, there should be a through line to success. And I'd be stunned if Kyle Whittingham doesn't succeed highly there.
1: Whittingham and his Wolverines kick it off against Western Michigan week one before a highly anticipated visit from Oklahoma week two. Michigan currently with the fifth shortest odds to win the Big Ten, according to DraftKings Sportsbook. Not done on the diamond yet. More when SportsCenter All Night continues. It's ESPN Radio.
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23: Softball is back for season two. 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
1: The Padres beat the Braves, and Fernando Tatis Jr.'s long home run put the game away. 97.3, the Fan has the call.
3: Rengifo runs, and Fernando hits it in the air. Deep to left center field, forget it. Dubon's not even going.

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2: In Colorado, Hunter Goodman's 31st home run helped the Rockies beat the Nats. 850 KOA had the call.
3: Payoff pitch. Goodman swings and drives one. Deep to left field. Lyle at the wall. At her room! Number 31 for Hunter Goodman puts the Rockies in front in the bottom of the eighth. It's 8-7.
1: Number three.
2: In Cleveland, Khalil Watson's great catch secured the win for the Guardians. 1100 WTAM has the call.
4: The 1-2 delivery. Swung on, hit a high drive deep right toward the corner. Watson's in the corner. He jumps and he... Did he make it? He made the catch! Oh, what a play by Watson! He slammed into the sidewall on a dead sprint and leaped and somehow made the catch.
1: Number two.
2: The Dodgers beat the Phillies thanks to a crazy double play to end the game. AM 570 LA Sports had the call.
5: Marsh squibs it to third. Muncy in the glove. And Crawford's caught between third and home. The throw to Rushing. He runs down the line. Pumps a throw. Gives it to Betts. Crawford is tagged. Runner between second and third. Realmuto. He's caught off the bag. He's out at second. And the ball game is over. That's a win for L.A.
1: Number one.
2: The Marlins lost to the Astros, but they did turn the first triple play in baseball this year. The call on 104.3 WQAM.
5: And the 1-0 pitch, a roller over to third. Triple Jimenez ball. Has got that. He throws to second for one, or two, on to first in time for the triple play. Wow! A tailor-made triple play. 5-4-3.
2: And the Astros get the win, though. They've now won two straight after losing the previous four games and nine of the last 10 against the Marlins. SportsCenter All Night, ESPN Radio, Tuesday Night Baseball officially in the books. Reds Mariners in Seattle, the division leading Mariners host the struggling Reds in game two of this series. Reds sit nine games under 500 after Monday night's 7-0 rout at T-Mobile Park. But don't tell Cincy's Chase Burns that. On the bump again tonight. Entered having won 10 consecutive decisions. Tied for the longest streak in baseball. 11-1 record. 2.54 ERA this season. He shines the brightest for the Reds, folks. Would that be the case tonight, though, in the first?
6: He was one of the harder throwers around, you know, by topping around 95, 96 miles an hour. Now that is kind of middle of the road.
5: Ellie swings, puts a pretty good charge into this ball to deep center field. That is going to get out of here. Ellie sneaks it over the right center field wall. A leadoff home run to put the Reds on top, 1-0.
2: 700 WLW, third career leadoff home run there, first since his 2023 rookie season. We jump ahead to the top of the ninth. Reds clinging to a 3-2 lead.
5: 2-1 pitch. Swinging a fly ball. Well hit deep left field. Back in a hurry of Rosarena. He turns, looks, it's gone. An opposite field home run for Nathaniel Lowe stretches the Reds lead back to two. His 12th home run of the year.
2: Athletics Diamondbacks, we move all the way to the ninth with a game tie and two-run home run that carries us into extra innings in the 10th.
7: One out, bases loaded. Winning run right there at third. The 1-2 pitch.
4: Slap through, that's your game winner. Vargas delivers in the clutch. Moreno scores, and the Diamondbacks walk off the A's 6-5.
2: 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That was Vargas's second career walk-off hit, his first since 2019. And that'll do it. Coming up next is unsportsmanlike. 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
18: Every Odyssey has a final chapter. Is LeBron finally going to write his this week?
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25: Are we sure?
24: Well, we'll get
25: are
24: to that.
25: Are we sure?
24: Along with Michelle Smallman, Chris Canty, Evan Cohen with
26: Did
24: you. Good morning, everybody.
26: Will he get out?
24: Yeah, what they're referring to is the Miami Heat last night late posted something on their YouTube page that they were getting ready to link the world to a LeBron James press conference on Monday. Now, I can't say, well, that's just a mistake, whatever. It is a mistake, but they do use that platform. When Giannis was introduced 1 week ago, tomorrow, right? So last Thursday, That is exactly how I watched the entirety of the press conference with an exact link like that on the Heat YouTube page. So this is not like, hey, we don't even use this. No, they use this thing. And as great of an offseason as my squad has had, they've had a couple of little weird things. The Giannis jersey thing, yeah. For those who are unaware. And this is throwing my wife off because she's trying to get my kids a Giannis jersey and we can't get it. So they put out – no, seriously. My son comes home Sunday. We wanted a Giannis jersey on the bed when he came home. Yeah. It's like a welcome back kind of thing. Can't pull that off. So Giannis was, you know, in Milwaukee wearing number 34. They put out all these great jerseys in the team store. People went and bought them. And he told them, no, I'm going to wear 7. Oops. To which CeCe said, do you realize you can own a throwback jersey of a guy who's never played a game for a team and he's never worn the jersey? And I said, wow, that is fascinating that you could own a throwback jersey of a guy who's never played for the team. And now they send out the link for a LeBron James press conference on Monday. LeBron ain't on the Heat.
0: Yet.
24: Okay, go ahead.
0: Someone was preparing for something. And I know that the Heat are in the mix here. But why would they have a link prepared? And why would they be getting ready to put it on the YouTube unless someone internally was tipped off about something and someone wanted to get ahead of this and make sure it all worked by the time a decision perhaps was announced? Where there's smoke, there's fire.
1: Yeah, I don't... They might have been premature, but I don't think this was altogether out of left field. Somebody in the Heat's organization knew something.
0: Right.
1: So much so that they had the link prepared, even if they didn't mean to post it. Mm-hmm. But what I find interesting about all of these malls is that we actually have a timeline. It feels like we have a date, mm-hmm. right? July 27th. That's the day that everybody now will default to and say, we're probably going to have a decision by then because of what the social media team for the Miami Heat did. And as I threw out there yesterday, just so happens to be a day before the Dallas Cowboys report to training camp. So LeBron James, with all of your attention, making sure your decision doesn't get washed out by the NFL and people starting to get excited about football, that would be an ideal time to announce where you're going to continue your basketball future and potentially end your legendary career.
24: You know, what this reminds me of in many ways, you know, when this happens, and this was late last night, I was reading about it and thinking and talking to Nuno, our producer, about it this morning. It reminds me of CeCe at the ice cream truck on Friday night at the ECHC3.
0: What?
24: I'm going to tell you, it's a great comp. I'm going to tell you why. When the most prepared, buttoned up of people feel unprepared and not buttoned up, it stands out. You will never find this man sitting to my left unprepared for any conversation at any time on or off the air. And Friday night at my house, he went to the ice cream truck, and he took about a half hour to decide what ice cream he was going to have.
0: It was rare for him
24: to not know. It was rare. Mm-hmm. It was weird. It was confusing. It was to a point of I yelled at him. I said, hurry up. Everyone is waiting for you. And I got annoyed because I'm like, this is not who you are. You're not that guy. The Miami Heat are as buttoned up of a franchise. There are no leaks from that franchise. None. They're so buttoned up. This feels not buttoned up. It feels like CeCe at the ice cream truck where it's like, what's going on here? If that would have happened to the New York Jets, we would sit here and laugh and say
0: classic.
24: Of course the Jets. By the way, the Jets could actually do that currently. Send out a link for a LeBron press conference for this.
0: That'd be funny, actually. They should do that.
24: That actually would be a funny bit, right? But this is not the organization that feels like they are sloppy in this. So when you're sitting there, Smalls, and you're saying, I'm going to read into this, I guess I got to defer to you and say, maybe you're onto something. Maybe this is such an abnormal process that we're taking 3 weeks, more than 3 weeks, for LeBron to make his decision. And so maybe Miami, no, I don't know. All I know is it seems as if the LeBron camp, led by Rich Paul, his phenomenal agent, CEO of Clutch Sports, go in the complete opposite direction. Hey, no decision has been made. So much so that Rich Paul yesterday on the Pat McAfee show, starting at noon Eastern on ESPN, had this to say about LeBron and his process.
22: I think he's earned the right not to be rushed. And so it's not a thing where you're toying with people's emotions or trying to make it about anything more than the fact that, hey, this man has a very important layered decision to make across business, across family, across basketball. And, you know, basketball is the business, obviously. But, you know, just have to be patient with him. I don't know, Pat. I wish I did know. I don't know. I don't know.
24: He just said something interesting. Basketball is the business. Not this year. I literally just triggered a thought. He won't make more money in basketball than he will off the court this year. Like, he has probably, how many different pitchers will make more than league minimum, 3.9 or whatever it is?
1: All of them.
24: Like, literally all. Everything he doesn't get out of bed for less than $3.9 million to make an appearance. Basketball is a business. Not this year. He has many other businesses that will be more lucrative than basketball. I wonder if that part of it may be throwing him off a little bit. Like, am I really going to play for what, league minimum?
0: But Rich Paul and those around LeBron keep saying that money is not going to be the driving factor here. So why would that be something that's holding him up if this is consistently what their messaging has been?
24: Well, I've got to defer to CeCe on this because you play professional sports for 11 years at the highest of levels. When an athlete says money is not the factor, is that ever really the case?
1: I mean, here's the thing. Typically, it's not. But with somebody that is a billionaire that's still active in sports, I think you have to move off of conventional wisdoms. And when it comes to the LeBron of it all, I think this is about positioning himself to end his legendary career the right way, to have the right organization that's going to be a steward of the farewell tour, and to make sure that when we start talking about the exit ramp away from the NBA, that everything else that he wants in place is in working order. So I think that it's a multifaceted approach to whatever his next decision is going to be, but it's beyond just basketball, although basketball is the fulcrum in which everything orbits around. So Ev, I'm always skeptical when people say it's not about money.
24: Right.
1: But in this instance, that actually might be the case.
24: But could there be, like, okay, every single day, it's not only us, it's everyone on our networks, both radio and television. We sit here and we say, what could be the holdup? Now we're asking the question, could he really possibly not know where he's going to sign right now? There's a difference between when he announces it and not knowing, right? Okay, here's the latest theory for a holdup. Could the holdup be, am I really going to quote unquote devalue myself, knowing that I am a billion-dollar business unto myself, that when I walk through whatever team's door, we talk about jersey sales. The jersey sales are going to go through the roof. The restaurants in and around the arena and the stores in and around the arena are going to have their best years ever because I'm there. Ticket sales will be higher than they've ever been for any team I'm there. Merchandise from every game, if you think it's my last, will be higher. Mm-hmm. And literally they'll sell day of stuff. Like, oh, the last time LeBron plays on November 12th. Like, here we – like, all of that
0: stuff.
1: Everything's
0: commemorative.
24: Correct.
0: Everything.
24: So could there be a moment where he sits back and says, am I really going to do this? And who am I going to do that for?
1: I will say this. When LeBron James left Cleveland, the franchise lost nine figures in valuation and $500 million left the municipality of Cleveland.
0: Unbelievable.
1: Like that's what he is. There is nobody in the NBA that wields as much power as LeBron. And we're witnessing that now. And maybe, just maybe, based on how everything was handled the last couple of years since Luka arrived in L.A., that's exactly what he wants. Everybody to acknowledge how important he is to the NBA ecosystem, and everybody to acknowledge the totality of what he's been able to accomplish over 23 years in the association. Maybe that's what the holdup is about. Maybe this is just about attention, Ev. And we live in an attention-based economy, so by de facto, that is a bit of the business, right? Mm-hmm. By being able to draw eyeballs and bring people into your world and all of the speculation, that only bolsters your platform. That only bolsters everything that you have your hands into. So maybe that's what this is about. So where he goes might not be as much of a mystery to people, you know, in his camp. But it's just about the timeline in which he announces it in terms of being able to maximize the attention that he's able to bring to himself and the organization that he's going to play for.
0: So maybe it's not about money, but it is in fact about currency, because attention and fame is currency in itself, especially
1: which you then can monetize.
0: World.
1: Yeah.
0: Correct.
1: Yeah.
24: But the money part of it, isn't it, to some extent, who am I going to give this money to? Because it ain't going to come to me. So when I walk through that door of whatever team it is, I know whoever is the majority governor of that team will make more off of my arrival than they have made maybe ever. Am I okay giving person X, like Dan Gilbert? Well, I don't know what his relationship is with Dan Gilbert these days with Cleveland. LeBron is seemingly not a grudge holder because he went back to Cleveland and he's re-engaging with Miami, right? Now, there's a psychoanalysis on that as to maybe the griminess of LeBron, which has never really been there, has that trait in him to not hold that grudge, which is different than Michael. If Dan Gilbert did to Michael what Dan Gilbert did to LeBron, Michael would never talk to him again. Michael would try to bury the franchise and literally put them out of business.
0: Hand him the iPad right now.
24: Yeah, not lose games. Literally put the Cleveland Cavaliers out of business. But so part of this is, who am I handing these extra millions to as a result of my arrival?
0: But you don't.
24: We haven't thought about that part of it.
0: But I'm sure he has at length, which is why when the link gets posted for the Miami Heat, you think, okay, if LeBron James, the numbers that you just gave out that Cleveland lost in his absence, he is a franchise amongst other franchises. Like, he's a franchise unto himself.
24: Mm-hmm.
0: And so if you're the Miami Heat and you're preparing for something like that and somebody internally gets tipped off, you would work in advance. You would try to make sure that all your T's are crossing, your I's are dotted. And so I would not be surprised if this was an honest mistake because someone internally was like, we've got to get ahead of this.
24: Just in case.
0: Because of what this means, not only from a cultural standpoint, from a basketball standpoint, but from an economic standpoint, we cannot have another Giannis jersey 2.0. We got to be buttoned up on this.
24: Yeah, ask him if he's wearing 6 again or if he's wearing 23 before we make the jerseys.
0: But couldn't you see after that Giannis mistake, them wanting to be really, really prepared for this?
24: 100%.
0: And then another innocent mistake happening?
24: Yeah, I don't think last night tells you he's going to the Heat. I think last night tells you the Heat are waiting for his announcement or his decision, and they want to be ready the moment it happens.
1: What about the timing of it all?
24: The July
1: 27th.
24: Well, you do realize I'm scheduled to be off that day, so it probably will happen on July 27th.
1: Let me tell you who's not going
24: to
1: be off.
24: I will be here that day.
1: No, you have to be here that day. You have to be here.
24: I know my son's getting back from camp. You deal with it, kid. You're 12. Figure out your life. All right, coming up, a champion responds to his critics. We'll get to that next. We're on Sportsmanlike, presented by Progressive Insurance.
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24: 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ESPN 2. 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So there's been a lot of critique of Eagles head coach Nick Sirianni. And Sirianni, as a reminder, his record is absurdly good. He has been to not one, but two Super Bowls. He's won one of them. And speaking with The Athletic, Zach Berman, Sirianni addressed the criticism that has followed him despite leading the Eagles through one of the franchise's most successful stretches. When asked whether he deserves more appreciation for what he has accomplished, Sirianni made it clear the public perception is not his focus. This part of The Athletic, quote, I can't control what anyone thinks or feels. And that's okay, Sirianni said. If even a second of my time is being worried about, hey, I wish this, I was appreciated more. Well, then I just lost a bit of time that I could be doing something else that really matters. End quote. Sirianni added that his, perspective has evolved throughout his coaching journey, allowing him to focus on the team's goals rather than outside opinions. Quote, I think there's growth in finding yourself through the journey that you've gone through to get to a point where like, yeah, hey, we should be appreciated more. Who gives a bleep? Sirianni said, we've done a good job and we want to continue to do a good job. Okay, let's stop there before we go a year ago and what one Chris Canty had to say. How do we feel about Sirianni's response to the critics about him and his team, et cetera?
1: It's the right thing to try to tamp down any noise or any speculation that he could be on the hot seat. So I like it. Him not wanting to respond to his critics, it sets the tone for the team for the upcoming season because undoubtedly it's going to be rocky. You've got a new offensive coordinator. You've got a new offensive line coach. There's a lot of new when it comes to the people that are orchestrating the offense. And to me, that is the biggest question mark on this team with the departure of A.J. Brown and all of the new wide receivers that you brought in. So I do think for Nick Sirianni, an offensive-minded coach, it's smart of him to try to get ahead of all of this because now all of a sudden you're letting everybody know, all of the beat writers and the reporters that cover the team, this is not something that you're going to be engaging in moving forward.
0: When he says he can't control how anybody thinks or feels and that he can't waste his time worrying about that, he's right. Because the numbers speak for themselves. Been to two Super Bowls, 1-1, as you mentioned, Ev. He's 85-59, 694 winning percentage as the head coach of the Philadelphia Eagles. However, last year fell short of their expectations because they were coming off such a dominant Super Bowl victory. And he knows that the A.J. Brown drama caused a lot of discontent within that locker room. And if you listen to him and you read about what the Eagles have been doing, they've been putting a huge emphasis on team bonding and team building this offseason. Not only the coaching staff, but the players too. They've had team dinners. They've been going bowling. They're playing basketball. The players did a golf event. They realize that they need to find that cohesiveness that escaped them last year because of A.J. Brown and because of the way that he publicly told everybody that things were disjointed. So for Nick Sirianni, he doesn't need to worry about what people like us say. He needs to focus on the task at hand, which is getting the Eagles back to being a true Super Bowl contender.
24: So then let's put it in perspective based on rankings. Let's go back 1 year ago today, ironically enough, where one Chris Canty had this to say about Nick Sirianni not being a top five coach or even a top 10 coach.
11: Go back in time.
12: We're going back in time.
13: 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Let's take a step back in time.
14: 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We're going back in time.
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1: I struggle with Nick Sirianni being considered one of the top five coaches in the league. I don't see a world where that's actually the reality.
24: How many coaches would you take over Nick Sirianni for this year to coach the Eagles?
1: At least 10. Every coach in the AFC West. Okay. So that's Andy Reid, Jim Harbaugh, Sean Payton, Pete Carroll. Three of the four coaches in the NFC North. That's Dan Campbell, Kevin O'Connell, Matt LaFleur. Two coaches in the AFC North. That's John Harbaugh and Mike Tomlin. And then I guess two coaches in the NFC West in Sean McVay and Kyle Shanahan. 11 coaches?
24: 1 year later, we arrive here today. It's interesting. One of those, multiple guys have been fired.
1: Yeah, I was about to say, three of those coaches have been fired. Well, Tomlin wasn't fired, but he's been.
24: No, I wasn't counting him.
1: They went separate ways, but Pete Carroll and John Harbaugh. So yeah. It's just like, man.
24: Now.
1: Not great.
24: Let's go even further. So.
1: But objectively, I think we have to consider them better coaches than Nick Sirianni.
24: Pete Carroll?
1: Yeah. I would consider Pete Carroll.
24: In his career, not now.
1: No, I'm saying in his career.
24: Sure. Yeah. I mean, Pete Carroll is, well, I was going to say a Hall of Fame coach, but I don't know what a Hall of Fame coach is anymore.
0: Oh, boy, here we go.
24: No, I'm just saying. I'm being real about that.
1: Pete Carroll's a Hall of Fame coach.
0: He's a Hall of Fame coach.
24: Yeah, I agree. It feels like he should be. Mike Tomlin, okay, fine. Leave him to the side. What's interesting about that list is you listed Kevin O'Connell. I would say he's your number one for you specifically, not the world. For you specifically, he's kind of on the hot seat and people don't realize it, coach.
1: Oh, listen.
24: And Matt LaFleur, for that matter.
1: Matt LaFleur, and I don't want to do this to my guy because I love him, but people are going to be keeping an eye on Dan Campbell and what happens with the Detroit Lions.
24: Okay, so three guys off of your list from a year ago that you would say, kind of more on the hot seat than people realize. So now let's restart this. Let's do it again. How many coaches would you, Chris Canty, take over the man with the fifth highest winning percentage in NFL history, which is Nick Sirianni?
1: Okay.
24: Let's go division by division.
0: Oh, I love it.
1: Oh, Mike Vrabel in the NFC East. That's off the
24: AFC
1: top.
24: AFC East, yep. Vrabel. Nobody else in that division. You can't.
1: No.
24: AFC North is tricky. A lot of new coaches there.
0: A lot of new blood there.
1: I'm not touching that.
24: Okay. So not Mike McCarthy.
0: No, I was going to say not McCarthy.
1: No.
24: Liam Cohen had a really nice year last year. I think it's too soon.
1: I would agree with that, but D'Amico Ryans, it's not too soon.
24: You would take I think D'Amico Ryans is maybe the most underrated coach in the NFL. I can't take him over Nick Sirianni, though.
1: Well, you're saying that you can't take him because Nick Sirianni's won a ring and been to two Super Bowls and D'Amico Ryans hasn't.
24: Correct.
1: But think about the situations that they inherited. Not the same thing.
24: So you're putting Ryans on there?
1: Yes.
24: I assume nobody else in that division, obviously. You're not putting Steichen in.
1: No.
24: Yeah. AFC West,
1: I'm still taking all three of those, like Sean Payton, Jim Harbaugh, Andy Reid. Yes.
24: I would have taken Harbaugh a year ago. I'm a little bit less on that right now.
1: All he's won is 22 games in 2 years since he's been
24: there. He's a great coach, but we're praising Harbaugh for bringing in a great offensive coach.
1: Year.
24: And he's an offensive coach. Anybody else in the NFC East?
1: Hold on. You're penalizing Jim Harbaugh for bringing in a really good offensive coordinator?
24: I think we would penalize other people for that. I do. I have to be fair.
1: Are we going to penalize Nick Sirianni for winning the Super Bowl with Kellen Moore as his OC?
24: I don't even get that.
1: No, you're saying bringing in a great offensive coach.
24: But I'm saying everybody's praising the Chargers.
0: You're as high on the Saints as anybody.
1: Yeah, you're talking about penalizing them for bringing in a good offensive coach.
24: All right, fine. Put Harbaugh on them. It's fine. It's not the purpose of the argument. Let's keep going.
1: Okay.
24: Anybody else in the NFC East? John Harbaugh is your guy.
1: Yeah, Deshaun is going to come off of John Harbaugh.
24: Okay,
1: I'm going to leave that to the side.
24: NFC North.
1: Ben Johnson.
24: You would take Ben Johnson
0: over Nick Sirianni.
24: Yes. After 1 year.
1: I don't need to see more. I know what that is. I don't need to see more.
0: Whoa. Wow.
1: Yeah.
24: Nobody else, I assume. LaFleur, Connell, and Campbell, you just fired.
1: That's the thing. I'm just saying I think they're all good coaches. I can't ignore the full body of work from Nick Sirianni.
24: Okay. NFC South.
1: Nobody.
24: And NFC West.
1: Mike McDonald, Sean McVay, Kyle Shanahan. So where are we at?
0: You would take Kyle Shanahan over Nick Sirianni.
24: Oh, he's high on Kyle now because of last year.
1: I'm high on Kyle Shanahan after last year, yeah.
24: The depleted Niners are more impressive to him than the actual Super Bowl.
1: Last year was his best coaching job.
24: So here's what
0: we got. And it didn't result in a Super Bowl victory. Still elusive.
1: He run a road playoff game against who?
0: Yeah.
1: Okay.
24: I have 9 coaches that you would take over Sirianni, which would make him a top 10 coach in the NFL.
1: It's not an evergreen statement.
24: This actually
1: is
24: backfired.
1: It's not an evergreen statement.
24: Do you guys have the same, just to make sure we're all on the same page, Vegas East, you have the same counting here? Hello? Are they listening to
4: Pat? Pat had our mics down. We were listening. I have 9, yes.
24: Okay, so 9. So 9 coaches, which makes Nick Sirianni a top 10 coach. So actually,
0: all
24: after
0: right, Nick,
24: everything that happened last year, Sirianni improved.
1: Hang the banner.
24: Sirianni improved.
4: They don't have to. They already did.
24: Wow. That's a good point. That is a good point. You know what? The Eagles got the job done, just like Granger, for the ones who get it done.
1: Oh, yes. I'm just going to ignore the fact that Cam Pratt before the show tried to fire his coach, but I digress.
24: Oh, really?
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22: 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Leaping and he caught it. Out of here. Mookie Betts. 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
22: 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The Dodgers are World Series champs.
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32: 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The top five defenders.
0: It's time for another list. Our ESPN Radio Ranking Series continues here on Unsportsmanlike alongside Evan Cohen, the Ocho, and our Super Bowl champion Chris Canty. I'm Michelle Smallman, the arbiter of the list. People get big mad at my list. Are you guys over my quarterbacks list yet?
1: No, I'm not over the quarterbacks list.
0: Are you over my skill position players list?
1: I'm not over that list either.
0: Great. Can't wait to give you another one then.
1: Okay.
0: And today, it's a good one. Top five defensive players in the NFL.
1: Oh, you know I'm going to go through this with a fine-tooth comb. Let's go.
0: Here's the thing. Nuno again set me up. Do you know how many amazing players?
37: Lies and more lies.
0: It's the truth. You know how many amazing players are going to be left off this list? Because it encompasses so many different skill positions.
38: Skill positions?
0: All right. So many skill sets and positions. Yeah. Excuse me. Oh, skill sets, comma, and positions.
1: Mm-hmm.
24: Yeah, I have no guess as to what your theme's going to be. Like, I don't know if you're going to go pass rusher types, if you're going to go to, like, you know, off-ball linebackers that are just making a gazillion tackles. Are you going to go shut down corners that take away an entire side of a field?
0: There may be one of those in there.
24: I'm sure I know what team he's on and what college he went to. Anyway,
1: number five.
24: Ahead.
1: Oh, boy.
0: Do you?
24: I don't want to say it. Your list.
0: Number five. This one was tough because there were so many players that I wanted to put on this list, but when I think of motor and when I think of a bounce back season last year, who do you think? Aiden Hutchinson, Detroit Lions, number five. So he had a great comeback season last year, coming off a really tough injury where he lost half of the 2024 season. He led the NFL with 100 pressures last year. He's the first player since 1982 to have 40 or more sacks and 5 or more interceptions in his first 4 NFL seasons. Aiden Hutchinson, I feel like a lot of people, because of the injury, forgot about how good he was. Yes. He reminded us last year.
1: No doubt about it. I have no issue with that. I think Aiden Hutchinson is an absolute dog. Love the way he plays the game.
24: He has to be. They have to be good immediately in Detroit this year. So, yeah, that's a good one.
1: Aiden Hutchinson feels like he's been around a long time. He's 25 years old.
0: He does feel like he's been in the league for a really long time.
1: 25 years old. That's crazy.
24: I mean, how great was his rookie thing at the Hard Knocks when he was singing Michael Jackson, right?
1: It was awesome.
24: Oh, it's great. Great. Anyway, go ahead.
0: Next one.
2: Number 4.
0: Pat Surtain, Denver Broncos. He was a defensive player of the year in 2024. He missed 3 games due to a shoulder injury last year, still deflected 12 passes. He's only one of 7 cornerbacks to win defensive player of the year, and 4 are in the Hall of Fame. 12 interceptions over 5 seasons. People don't even throw his way because he locks that side of the field down. He's an absolute shutdown corner, Pat Surtain.
1: He's the best player on the best defense. Hard to argue with that.
24: This is going to be very interesting because most people believe he's the best cornerback and defensive back in the entire NFL. And he's at 4, which means there are 3 spots left and 1 guy on a championship team that went to a college that may be near and dear to someone's mindset and heart here. I'll be interested to see if he is ranked above this guy.
0: Arguably the play of that Super Bowl as well.
24: Let's continue because this is going to be very interesting.
2: There was number 3.
0: When it came to number 1 and number 2, it was a coin flip for me. But this person, I had to put at number 3. Will Anderson, Houston Texans.
24: Oh.
0: He led the NFL in pass rush win rate last year, 2nd in defensive player of the year voting, 43 incompletions last season. That's 6 more than any other rusher. 30 sacks in 3 years. He's incredible. Will Anderson Jr. is an absolute monster. Number 3.
24: I know you probably can't factor this in, but overwhelmingly, insanely high character guy too.
0: Yep.
24: Like, there's just a part, like, he is the people that are utterly insane when they're in uniform and you want babysitting your kids when they're out of uniform are the kind of people you want on your defense. Go see Ndamukong Suh, who everyone says in real life is like the greatest guy. On the field is a madman. That's what you want, and it feels like that's what Will Anderson Jr. obviously is, and that D'Amico Ryan's Texans defense.
1: I'm surprised he's this low.
0: I know.
1: I'm surprised he's this low.
0: And I also took into account how strong that defensive unit was for the Houston Texans and how a lot of times they were in a position to win games despite what you were getting from the quarterback and from the offense. And obviously Will Anderson, the anchor of that.
1: There's a reason why he's getting paid $50 million a year now on an extension. He's, like I said, I'm surprised he's this low.
24: See, now this is juicy because in my head, I'm doing like the predictive markets here for your list, small top 5 defenders. There are 3 people I have in mind and there's only 2 spots.
0: I know. That's why I was set up by Nuno.
2: Number 2.
0: I don't care that his season was shortened by injury last year. Micah Parsons is number 2 on this list.
24: I knew you were going to have him, but...
0: When you think about difference makers, when you think about versatility, when you think about someone striking fear into the opposition, it's Micah Parsons. He finished 2nd in pass rush win rate despite facing a double team 37.8% of the time. It doesn't matter what you throw at him, he's going to come at you. Micah Parsons, number 2.
24: Okay, so then that's you saying, I want to be clear on this, you'd rather have, I'm guesstimating, Micah Parsons for 9 games than you would, because I think I can figure out who number 1 is, but then Devin Witherspoon, for who I've been thinking that you were going to take the whole time from Illinois. You'd rather have Micah Parsons for 8 games than Devin Witherspoon or Christian Gonzalez in New England cornerbacks for 17?
0: Think about how impactful Micah Parsons is. People think that Jordan Love could be the caliber of quarterback, which is the most important position in all of team sports. He could play at the MVP level. And we are still saying that the Packers might be at a deficit because Micah Parsons won't be there to start the season.
24: Right. And let me be clear on this. If Micah Parsons was 100% healthy, undoubtedly is 1 or 2. I'm not questioning that, Smalls. What I'm saying is this is your top 5 defenders for this season. And I have to go based on his brother, Terrence Parsons, who put out there publicly on social media. I don't know what you guys are all talking about saying the pup list. Like, he may not be back till midseason.
1: Yeah.
24: Now, maybe he's covering for his brother a little bit and, like, you know, slip him back in after six games. But I'm going to take him at his word and say he may only play eight or nine regular season games this year. Mm-hmm. And this is for this. This is not lifetime achievement. It's for this year and this year only. So I'm assuming eight or nine games played. And you have him number two. That's a bold statement.
0: Number one. We all know who it is. It's Myles Garrett. Unfortunately, now with the Los Angeles Rams, because I love watching him play football, and now I got to cheer against the guy. He won the Defensive Player of the Year unanimously, 23 sacks. That's an NFL record, 23 sacks, mind you. 33 tackles for loss, which led the league as well. Second in quarterback hits, third in pass rush win rate. He's an absolute beast. Myles Garrett affects the game more than any other defensive player in the NFL. Completely dominant.
24: All right, so we have the top five.
1: Yeah.
24: We're going to get CC's objections and omissions coming up, as well as you guys out there at 888-SAY-ESPN, 888-729-3776. Top five defenders going into this season, correct? I want to make sure I phrase it right. It's not all time. It's top historically.
0: I viewed it as the top five defenders in the NFL.
24: For this season.
0: Yeah.
24: For this season.
1: Okay.
24: Myles Garrett, Micah Parsons, Will Anderson Jr., Pat Surtain II, and Aiden Hutchinson. There's your top five per Smalls. 888-SAY-ESPN. We will get your phone calls, objections, and omissions, as well as CC's coming up next. 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

0: Hey, this is Rich Eisen. 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
7: 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Michelle Smallman gives us her top five defenders heading into the 2026-2027 NFL season. Miles Garrett, LA Rams, number one. Micah Parsons, Green Bay Packers, number two. Will Anderson Jr., Houston Texans, number three. Pat Surtain the second, number four. Denver Broncos, Aiden Hutchinson, with the Detroit Lions, number five on that list, edge rusher. CC, before we get to the phone calls at 888-SAY-ESPN, 888-729-3776, with objections and omissions, your objections and omissions.
20: Okay, first of all, I love the list. I love the list.
21: What?
20: Love it. I think you got the right five guys in the list. The only objection that I would have or tweak is that I would flip-flop two and three. I would put Will Anderson second.
21: Fair.
20: Micah Parsons third. There are two guys, and I don't know that they belong on the top five list, but they should be honorable mentions. One is your guy, Devin Witherspoon.
21: That was very hard for me to leave.

0: pictures behind Myles Garrett. Zach Allen is an absolute dog, first team all pro. He's somebody that people should know more about because of how he impacts the game.
1: Okay. Two things off of that, CeCe, and I love your commentary there. One, if Micah Parsons was healthy for the entirety of last season and healthy going into this season, and you knew who's going to play the full slate, would you be cool with him being number two?
0: Yes, but that's a hypothetical that we'll never be able to prove. So, yeah, I would probably have him number two. Going into last season, I thought he was the best defensive player in the year in the league. So, yeah, I would say so. I would probably have him number two if he was fully healthy and we saw the Green Bay Packers go on a playoff run.
1: I knew that leaving Devin Witherspoon off the list, painful for me, also would cause some conversation. I thought you may have wanted Jalen Carter to be in the mix as well.
0: Jalen Carter had a good season, but I don't think it rivals the seasons that these players have put together, nor what Zach Allen or Devin Witherspoon did last year. I'm just saying, Devin Witherspoon in the Super Bowl, he was absolutely awesome. But yeah, a couple of sacks on the quarterback. Like, that was absolutely phenomenal what he was able to do. So, yeah, I mean, I love the list. I love the list. I think you got the right five names on the list.
1: All right. Evan, your thoughts on the list?
2: Christian Gonzalez, to me, New England Patriots cornerback, would have been somebody that I would have considered. I don't know that I would have had Aiden Hutchinson on the list, and I probably would have done, for me, I probably would have done the Micah would have been on the list, but because of the injuries, I won't put him on the list kind of thing. Because I don't know how many games he's going to play.
1: I just still have so much respect for him as a player that that's why he's not only on the list, but
0: we should.
1: High.
0: We should. He's that good.
2: Well, yeah. I mean, he could be one if you wanted him to be, if he was 100% healthy, but obviously he's not. I guess other questions I would have, are there, so up the middle guys are not on the list. Everybody here, correct me if I'm wrong, is on the outside. There's no one that was up the middle. Mm-hmm. There's no defensive tackles. There's no inside linebackers, and there's no safeties. CeCe, are there – you mentioned Zach Allen, who could play a little bit inside,
0: yeah,
2: obviously.
0: Yeah, he does a little bit of that, too.
2: But is there anybody – if I said to you, top defenders, but you can't take edge players.
0: Oh, top defenders without edge players. That's Jeffrey tough. Simmons.
2: Tennessee Titans.
0: Yeah, defensive tackle. He's an absolute dog. I mean,
2: Milton Williams?
0: Milton Williams is a hell of a player. He's worth the contract that he got doled out.
2: I guess Jalen Carter would have been on that list, obviously.
0: Yeah.
2: Dexter Lawrence.
0: A little bit of regression.
2: You don't love
0: last
2: the 99s
0: year.
2: From the Giants and move on to other
0: no,
2: places?
0: No, funny guy. A little bit of regression. Kobe Turner for the LA Rams. Yeah, exactly. I mean,
2: that's it. No, but
0: Quinnen Williams for the Dallas Cowboys. If we're projecting out, though, I mean, Aaron Donald coming back for the Rams?
1: Okay. Nuno and I had a healthy discussion about including him. He's okay. Not officially back in the NFL, back with the Rams. Can I give you a stat on Aaron Donald that
0: go
1: just illustrates how disgusting he is? Hmm. And I mean that complimentary. He was double teamed more than any other player from 2017 to 2023. That's a huge sample size. 2017 to 2023 still had the third most sacks over that span.
2: Yeah, so if you have him on the team, you project a double team for him, and you project a double team for Myles Garrett, then Kobe Turner is on the list. Because he will have nobody blocking him at that point. There's nobody left, actually, to block him. The only reason I ask that question, it is very
0: Philly's got a couple of guys, too, though.
2: Yeah, it's Jordan Davis.
0: Quinyon Mitchell and Cooper DeJean.
1: Cooper DeJean, I consider.
0: Both of those guys, first team all pro, like, they're phenomenal. Like, they're awesome.
2: The only reason I ask that question is because the way the NFL is built today, I think the winning teams win inside out, but the focus is outside in. And that's it's interesting to kind of hear this with all of the edge people that we're discussing. All right. Objections, omissions, 888-SAY-ESPN is your telephone number to join the show. Four Smalls, top five defenders. Jim in Ohio listening on the ESPN app, top five defenders, Jim.
3: Okay, I was going to go with Devin Witherspoon. He took it from me. I'm a Seahawks fan. Michelle, I want to tell you I love you because my oldest daughter watches with me in the morning strictly Aww. Because of you. But I do want to say, I'm calling shenanigans. Mm.
1: Jim, what? You better, this is a complete salt, Jim. What's happening?
3: It's because the argument you're using for Micah Parsons is the argument you're using against Patrick Mahomes on your quarterback's list.
4: Oh, wow.
1: Actually, Jim, it's not because, Jim, let me jump in here. When Micah Parsons was healthy, he was one of the best players in the NFL. When Patrick Mahomes was healthy last season, his production slipped.

0: he and the Kansas City Chiefs were not good when he was healthy last year, which is why there's a difference in the approach here for Micah and for Mahomes. Hopefully that clarifies. And also tell your daughter I said hello.
1: I will, absolutely will. Good job, guys.
0: Thank you, Jim.
2: Your QB list, did you have Lamar ahead of Patrick Mahomes?
0: I don't
2: remember. Yeah, his numbers were worse than Mahomes last year, just to be clear on that. And his team was not a playoff team also. Just so if we're going to continue to use the, as Jim said, the double standard.
0: Let's focus on the defensive players.
2: I'm just reacting to what Jim had to say. Phil in Philly, watching on ESPN2. Phil, top five defenders, objections and omissions with Smalls.
1: There's no world. Miles Garrett is perfect.
0: He is.
1: Then there should be Fred Warner. And then everybody else.
2: Mm-hmm.
1: Fred Warner is the best linebacker in the NFL, excluding nobody. How is he not on this list? Come on, Smalls.
0: Who would you take off the list, Phil?
1: I would take off Aiden Hutchinson. Hmm. I would move everybody, like I said, Miles Garrett, everybody else. Fred Warner is the best non-Miles Garrett defensive player in the NFL.
2: Well, a couple of things on that. Well, that seems strong.
3: That's crazy.
2: First of all, he was banged up last year.
3: That's crazy work. That's crazy work.
2: And we just discovered she didn't take any inside players. She only took the edge rushers or the cornerbacks.
3: Micah Parsons led the league in pressures, and he missed the final month of the season.
0: Thank you, CC.
2: Well, you say positional value. That's an interesting thing. I think in general, I agree with that. If you play a 3-4 and you have a nose tackle, I think that person is more valuable than almost anyone else. And you've seen in some cases those inside guys get paid.
3: What's the most important position in football?
2: Quarterback.
3: Who hits that guy?
0: Yeah.
2: I understand.
3: Period. That's the end of it. Like, that's why they get paid what they get paid.
2: I'm not saying they shouldn't. I'm saying there's other guys to consider.
0: And I've got the best crop of those guys on this list.
2: I don't know. You're arguing against defensive tackles.
3: No, I'm not. No. Defensive tackles hit quarterbacks too.
2: I understand.
3: Zach Allen hits the quarterback a lot.
2: Understood.
3: And he plays inside a lot. So, no, I'm not saying that the big guys don't matter. Like, the big guys do matter. I'm just saying that when we start
2: putting
3: these lists together. Well, I mean, listen, these dudes, the way they impact the game, because they can hunt the quarterback and they really don't need anybody else to help them do their jobs, I think that's why we vault them to the top of these lists when it comes to the impact defenders. So I think Smalls has got the right list.
0: Yes, finally.
3: I don't think – and here's the other thing. I think it's inarguable that Aiden Hutchinson belongs on this list.
0: He's so good.
3: He had 63 pressures last year. 63 pressures? 14 and a half sacks? What are we talking about? The four forced fumbles? What are we even talking about?
0: He had a huge bounce back season last year.
3: Yeah, like if the name of the game is to get the quarterback on the ground and, oh, by the way, create a turnover in the process, Aiden Hutchinson did that last year. It's crazy.
2: Coming up, hot mess. We will get to that next one on Sportsmanlike, presented by Progressive Insurance.
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10: 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What is the Hot Mess List? It is the list of people, teams, organizations that go into a week looking okay and come out of the week looking like an absolute mess. I would say that we have as eclectic of a list today as we've had in a long time. Not trying to overpromise and underdeliver. I think the variety of the list is fascinating.
11: Okay.
10: Number five. The day after the ECHC is a hot mess.
11: Oh.
10: And let me tell you why. That is the Evan Cohen Hibachi cookout.
11: So it's not a person or a team.
10: No.
11: It's a day.
10: The way in which you feel the day after.
11: Oh, that
10: Hibachi is unbelievably filling. And I think that we all enjoyed Friday night, our big team get together.
7: We did.
10: But Saturday hurts a little bit. And
7: yeah,
10: it was raining in the Northeast. I had to drive to New Hampshire on Saturday. Smalls was stuffed before the meal was even over. CeCe was stuffed, ready to go home. And then the ice cream truck showed up. That hits you the next day in terms of being lethargic.
11: Plus, those strawberry and margaritas catch up with you, too.
7: Yeah, they do.
10: So the day after the ECHC, I think, is a tough, tough day. And some may consider it a hot mess. I don't even know that you can eat the next day, really.
11: I didn't.
10: I had a lobster roll the next time. Anyway, so day after ECHC, number five on the list for all of the videos. By the way, go to @UnsportsESPN on Twitter, @UnsportsLike on Instagram.
7: Definitely pulled a Ryan Fox, you know, after the Open Championship, drinking red wine out of the Clara jug. He said he's going to be hungover the next day. Definitely had a little bit of that.
10: Oh, you were feeling it?
7: I was feeling it just a little bit.
10: Did you change your schedule in your life? Did you sleep in a little bit?
7: How am I going to change
10: your
7: schedule? My schedule orbits around a six-month-old.
10: No, I'm aware.
7: I don't need an alarm clock.
11: The schedule is the schedule.
7: I've got him crying.
10: Fair.
7: Got to change Pampers.
10: Fair. Number four. Yeah, sorry, CeCe. Cam Scatabue.
11: Oh.
10: Now, I was thinking, do I give it to the Giants? And I'm like, it's not fair to them to give it to the Giants. And John Harbaugh did a good job. He went on with Bob Papa and Carl Banks in their podcast, the Believe in Blue, I think it's called, or Believe in Giants podcast. And he said, he made a joke out of it. Like, oh, you got to stick the landing, which I thought was a perfect distraction from what's actually going on. Cam Scatabue, Giants running back, who's been in the NFL for about 5 minutes, who seems to be their quarterback, Jackson Dart's best friend on the team, coming off of an injury, does a flip at Fanatics Fest, doesn't land it, and he's just acting in a way that you can envision Cam Scatabue not being on the Giants, if we're going to be real about this.
7: Is this a Ricky Davis situation? Like, we got to get him away from LeBron?
10: Somebody listened to the Hoop Collective this week.
7: I'm just asking a question.
10: He knew he wasn't going to slip that by me. Let me not say what that is. Ed, that's exactly what I was thinking, by the way. Not the Ricky Davis, but the concept, which we'll get to in a second. So Wendy told the story on this week's Hoop Collective, where he said the late, great Paul Silas, who was running the Cavs at the time, had a moment where he realized Ricky Davis on the Cleveland Cavaliers during LeBron's first stint early on. It's like, I can't have him around him. He wasn't saying anything bad about Ricky Davis. He wasn't saying he was a bad person or bad player or anything like that. It's just that level of personality at this point in that man's life, I don't want around the impressionable as LeBron could be, 18 or 19-year-old. And they literally tried everything in their power to get rid of him, and they ultimately did, and he went to the Boston Celtics by way of a trade. That is exactly how I feel about this. I didn't know if I should say that way, and I didn't know if it was going to come off the wrong way, but I'm glad you let me into that. I don't think they can have Cam Scadaboo around Jackson Dart. I think it's pretty clear that Cam Scadaboo is living whatever life he's allowed to live, and he's not committing crimes or anything like that. But I don't think that's a good influence on Jackson Dart.
11: Well, then is that a reflection on Jackson Dart? Because you would never have said that about Tom Brady and Gronk.
10: What did Gronk do that was wrong?
11: What is Cam Scadaboo doing that's wrong?
10: He's putting his body at risk.
7: After they told him not to do backflips.
11: So
10: Gronk danced. I agree
11: with you, but the perception was Gronk was out partying and things of that nature. And we never said that about Tom Brady. So if...
7: Yeah, but Tom Brady was a made man by the time Rob Gronkowski came on the roster.
10: Yeah, he already won three Super
11: Bowls. That's a good point, too.
7: Yeah, it's not the same
10: Jackson
7: thing.
10: Dart, I mean, has done nothing in his NFL career relative to... accomplishment.
11: I don't know. You're the one that always talks about a quarterback making the other guys around him better. And I would think that if Jackson Dart really is supposed to be that guy, be the franchise quarterback, you would want him to influence Cam Scadaboo. You would want him to be put in that position, and you wouldn't be worried about him being influenced by anyone else.
10: Okay, fair. Well, how about this? Normally people say three strikes and you're out. If I'm John Harbaugh, Cam Scadaboo has one strike and he's out. I can't have this over and over and over again if I'm trying to set a team and set a culture. He said about Dexter Lawrence, who's about a billion times better than Cam Scadaboo, if he doesn't want to be here, he's not going to be here. That's about Dexter Lawrence.
11: Yeah.
10: A fourth round running back who, I mean, it's the most replaceable position in the sport.
7: That also had a significant injury in his rookie year.
10: And had to
7: come
10: out.
7: We had the WrestleMania situation. We had
10: the concussion stuff. We had to apologize.
7: The concussion comments. Yeah. We had the backflips at the softball game, and now at Fanatics Fest.
10: It's too much. It's too much. Go do it for someone else. No one's saying not to do it.
7: This dude is doing the most. He's doing the most.
10: You don't feel this way?
11: I do. I just wouldn't be worried about him influencing my quarterback if I think my quarterback's the right guy.
10: Okay, so then how about this? I don't want my quarterback having to answer questions about his running back flipping a Fanatics Fest off of an injury and not completing the flip. How about that? All right. Number three.
4: Number three.
10: Now, this one you're going to have to think about, but when I explain it, you're going to go, wow, that's interesting. The 2024 NBA draft. Hot mess.
7: Oh,
10: why
7: boy.
10: Do I say that? Does anyone realize the number one overall pick in a draft, forget the sport, in a draft from 2024 was salary dumped in 2026? No, again, let me say this clearly. The 2024 NBA draft, that's 2 years ago, a player, Zachary Richesche, was salary dumped from Atlanta in a three-way deal to Dallas. Now, I happen to like the flyer that Dallas is taking, timeline-wise, a Cooper flag. Okay, not for now. CeCe, that's 2 years after. And then you're like, well, he must really stand out because so many other guys. Alex Saar, Reed Shepard, Steph Castle's awesome. Ron Holland, who doesn't even play for Detroit. I don't know how to... Saloom, who plays for Charlotte, that nobody knows who's on the who he is. Mm-hmm. Donovan Klingon. Rob Dillingham's already been traded, the eighth pick. Zach Edey, okay. Cody Williams, when we talk about CeCe's Utah Jazz, he never comes up. This draft is a disaster. They have a bunch of guys that are going to be contributors. But then, again, the number one overall pick of a draft in sports was salary dumped this week and no one noticed.
7: Crazy.
10: Think about that.
7: And the crazy part about it is Atlanta is trading for a guy in Lou Dort, who from a talent standpoint...
10: Also was a salary dump.
7: Also was a salary dump, but is a lesser player than what they could have had with Stephon Castle had they drafted him.
10: 100%. Now, think about it this way. Let's do the compare and contrast. Let's say, okay, could we see the 2024 number one overall pick in the NFL be salary dumped? That was Caleb Williams.
11: Wow.
10: Think about if already the Bears were to announce we're not picking up his fifth-year option. Think about how recent this is.
11: Yeah.
10: 2 years. We've seen enough. Goodbye. See you later. So that's number three, hot mess rankings. Number two.
4: Number two.
10: And this is about us, not him. LeBron watch. We're 22 days in. Every day we stumble on reasons as to why we think he has not made a decision. Today we stumbled on the finances of it. We have talked about the idea of his son and development there. We've talked about his 12-year-old daughter as a reason that it hasn't happened. We sat here with Lil Wayne yesterday, go back on the podcast, and Lil Wayne gave us great information that Chris Paul lived in L.A. while playing for the Warriors, and we went through how long it took on a private jet to get there. That's where we're at right now with LeBron Watch. Us, the three of us, are kind of the mess here with LeBron Watch because we want to talk about it every day and give updates to it. There's nothing, there's no update to give. Now it's the Heat sent out a link to a YouTube stream that was the wrong link for a LeBron press conference because we don't even know if that's happening.
11: We're all losing it.
10: Right. There you go, number two. And number one.
4: Number one.
10: Sorry, our great television producer, Javonte Lawrence. CeCe, I'm putting the ball in the tee for you on this one.
7: Hmm.
10: Michigan Athletics. Ward Manuel, who an investigation revealed enough for them to get rid of him, in 6 months. So in the meantime, the guy that had all this stuff happening underneath him is going to help fix everything. He's got to clean up the mistakes made by Ward Manuel. You know who he is? He's Ward Manuel. So Michigan Athletics, number one. CeCe, your reaction to that before we recap the list.
7: Yeah, I think it's absolutely ridiculous that we're going to part company from the guy based on an investigation because of a lack of accountability and leadership, but we want him to be around to help us find the next athletic director and implement the changes that we'd like to see in our athletic department. Man, if that ain't the tail wagging the dog, I don't know what is.
10: That may be the definition of hot mess. Like when people say, what's that hot mess? It's an AD that you have to fire 6 months from now, leading the search for an AD that's going to replace him 6 months from now. And you're
7: and implementing wholesale changes in the athletic department.
10: That he created what needs to be changed.
7: Exactly.
11: That makes my brain hurt.
10: Yeah.
11: Trying to rationalize that.
10: That's why they're number one. Hot mess ranking. So I said it was an eclectic list of randomness today. Michigan Athletics, LeBron Watch, the 24 NBA Draft, Cam Scadaboo, and the day after, the ECHC. 888-SAY-ESPN, 888-729-3776 is your telephone number to jump in. Biggest hot mess of the week. Who you got? Objections, omissions. We will get to that after Small says this from The Wellness Company.
11: It's summertime, Ev. And what are you doing this summer without a medical emergency kit? You're taking a risk most people don't think about until it's too late. Summer colds linger and can turn into sinus infections that last for weeks. 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
10: 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With you, Hot Mess rankings are out this week. Hot Mess reads as follows. Number one, Michigan Athletics, with everything going on with the AD Ward Manual. Number two, LeBron Watch. Number three, 2024 NBA Draft. Why? Because the number one overall pick 2 years ago was salary dumped from Atlanta to Dallas this week in a three-way deal. Oklahoma City, Lou Dort going to Atlanta. But Zachary Risichet. I don't even know that people know who that is, if I'm going to be honest. And he was already salary dumped. Cam Scadaboo with all of his actions, Fanatics Fest, etc. And the day after the ECHC, where you're unbelievably full, in some people's cases, you drink an entire bottle of wine that you brought for the party.
7: Okay, I will have the bottle of wine for
10: I'm
7: tomorrow.
10: I'm not asking for
7: no,
10: it.
7: I will have it tomorrow.
10: I got to tell you.
7: I will have the bottle of wine
10: here.
7: Tomorrow.
10: I'm going to get calls in. Biggest Hot Mess, 888, say ESPN. My mother-in-law, per my wife, thought that was the funniest thing she's ever heard in her life. You telling the story about the bottle of wine that, like, she called my wife dying of laughter about the bottle of wine that Cece brought to my house, drank the whole thing, and Cam said,
7: allegedly,
23: Your
24: we
23: Honor.
24: We have yet to find someone who had more of the wine.
7: Yeah, I did not drink the whole thing.
10: Had more, any of.
7: I know I couldn't have drunk the whole thing. I can't drink that much. That's impossible.
24: But you did take a roadie, so it's not like you had it all on the table.
7: I don't know that that happened.
10: Do you have one of those easy
7: Pat, I mean,
10: house?
7: Pat didn't see it. I don't know that that happened.
24: Objection.
10: Pat wasn't
24: there. Objection, hearsay.
7: Exactly. You didn't see it.
24: Hearsay.
11: I was in the car and I saw
24: it. It was eyesight. Oh, Michelle.
7: Thank you, Smalls.
24: Stop betraying the truth.
7: Thank you. But anyway.
11: I was on the ox. I wasn't focused.
7: I will have the bottle of wine for you tomorrow.
10: You don't have to.
7: No, I will.
10: We do have people coming over tomorrow.
7: I will. We have people coming over.
11: You want it.
7: I'm going to have the bottle of wine for you.
10: Any objections and omissions before I
7: do. I do. The New York Mets belong on this list in perpetuity.
11: I
7: don't care that they beat the Brewers last night. They have the fourth worst record in the majors. And when you consider payroll and tax bill, they're spending $500 million.
11: 43-59.
10: What did we call that?
11: 16 games.
7: Can you imagine what Stephen Cohen feels like right now, knowing that he's paying $495 million for this team?
10: Feels like somebody stole his wine is what he probably feels.
7: They're basically at 60 losses. And we've got a week to go in July.
0: terrible.
10: What did we call the power rankings when you would do it every week? But we would leave Kansas City to the side.
24: Challengers.
11: The challengers to the Chiefs.
10: So should at this point, should Hot Mess be challengers to the Mets?
7: Challenge? I don't know, man. Michigan is giving the Mets a run. Oh,
11: why don't we just call the list the Hot Mets instead of the Hot Mess?
10: Oh, yeah, that's good. No, but I think CeCe is more into the Michigan story as a Hot Mess than the Mets story. I think CeCe gets giddy talking about the confusion around the stupidity of the Michigan story here.
7: The absurdity of it all, though.
10: It's ridiculous. Patrick in Albany, Hot Mess for this week, listening on 104.5 in Albany. Patrick.
1: Hey, good morning, guys. Right now, the Detroit Red Wings are the dumpster fire of the NHL, doing their best impression of the Cleveland Browns. They should absolutely be on this list.
10: Yeah, they fired Yzerman, right, who's a legend for them.
11: Stevie Y can't do that.
1: Well, he stepped down and was essentially forced to step down after the debacle of your captain, Dylan Larkin, requesting a trade, which is insane in the NHL. The other GMs are laughing when they hang up the phone when they hear the offers that he's making to try and trade him. And it's just a mess. It's just optically they are a disaster right now. So
10: yeah, that's a good one. You know, I thought about something.
11: Go on, Patrick.
10: When that happened, I thought about Don Mattingly. Seriously. And I thought about how great it is that Don Mattingly is managing the Phillies and how he managed the Dodgers and the Marlins previously. Mm-hmm. I'm not sure that the all-time great with an organization should go back to the organization that they were an all-time great with to be in a fireable position.
11: I think about that a lot.
10: With Pujols to the Cardinals.
11: Yep.
10: Like, Pujols makes more sense.
11: And I love Ollie. I don't want Ollie going anywhere. I'm just saying, in general, Albert Pujols will be a manager in Major League Baseball, and there had been a lot of discussion.
10: Mets,
11: would he do it with the Cardinals? And even though I think he'll be an excellent manager, to your point, Albert is just untouchable in the pantheon of Cardinals greatness. But when you put him in that position.
10: A fireable one.
11: Not only a fireable position, but a heavily critiqued position. Right. Especially when it comes to Cardinals fans. They're going to nitpick every pitching change, every lineup decision. And it just feels icky to do that with someone that you revere so much.
10: And the other thing, it's different if they say, hey, he's going to be an owner of the team.
7: Yeah.
10: That's a non-fireable position.
11: Totally.
10: But I'm sure at one point, because the time we grew up in New York, you and I, CeCe, Don Mattingly was everyone's favorite player.
7: No doubt.
10: Everyone's favorite player. That was a Yankees fan. Did you want him to be manager of the Yankees?
7: No.
10: For this reason?
7: Yeah.
10: And I think that's a healthy one. You had an objection, omission? Sorry.
11: Well, how we say that the Mets are on the list in perpetuity, I would also like to bring to the table that we put the Arizona Cardinals on the list in perpetuity.
10: Did you see about
11: their executive? Their director of college scouting has been suspended indefinitely because he violated the league's gambling policy.
10: Yeah.
11: They're not favored to win any games. We don't know what's happening with their quarterback. And people in high positions are getting busted for gambling.
7: Is it really gambling if I'm betting against my team to win? I feel like that's just obvious.
10: Wait, there's another thing. Literally, go to ESPN.com.
11: We know we're going to lose.
7: We know we're going to lose.
11: Are we keeping a buck?
7: We keep it a buck.
10: Smalls, go to ESPN.com. Go to the headlines on the right side. Okay? Source, Cardinals offensive lineman Adams to be at training camp amid charges. Josh Weinfuss writes, Arizona Cardinals offensive lineman Isaiah Adams is facing four charges related to guns and gangs investigation in his home country of Canada, according to authorities. But a source told ESPN that Adams will still report to training camp Wednesday.
7: Man, the Arizona Cardinals making a lot of headlines, ain't they?
10: Man, oh, man. Yeah, they probably should have been in the hot mess.
11: But think about how much of a hot mess they are that we're not even acknowledging these dysfunctional headlines because we're like, ugh, it's the Cardinals.
7: Damn, poor Jeremiah Love.
11: Don't even. My St. Louis guy, he's going to waste away there.
24: Have we ever done a free campaign before a player even plays a game there?
11: That's a great question because I was going to ask, how quickly do we do the free Jeremiah Love campaign? Should we start it right now?
10: Now? Already?
24: I mean, Archie did it for Eli before he was even drafted.
10: Well, that's true.
7: You know what? With all of this mess going on, it's exactly why the Cardinals drafted Jeremiah Love.
10: Well, yeah, he's a straight line of consistency.
7: Well, not only that, he's good also kid. A running back. It's a reason why people can get excited because he touches the ball. Like, let's focus on that and not focus on all
11: look
7: of this
11: here.
7: Mess that's going on over here.
10: Well, you know, there could be I'm not 100% sure about this, but there was a discussion about a topic today on First Take. No big deal, I'll be on it. Impact rookie, and I took a Notre Dame running back as my top rookie. That one.
7: Yeah, yeah.
10: I took Jadarian Price.
11: Did you?
10: They lose Kenneth Walker to the Chiefs.
11: I like that
10: running
11: one.
10: Back spot available. I know
7: Charmaine's
10: there.
7: And they run the ball.
10: Yeah, and they're a run first team. And this young man was in studio with us, class act, just like his teammate Jeremiah Love, consistent, last pick of the first round. He's in a great spot, much better spot than Jeremiah Love. Jeremiah Love may be a better player. Jadarian Price has a
7: better chance.
10: Probably
7: going to have the better career.
10: That's what I was going to say.
11: Free Jeremiah Love.
7: Get the t-shirts ready.
11: What's the date? The 22nd of July. Free Jeremiah Love. The campaign has started.
10: DJ in Houston listening on Sirius XM 80. Go, DJ.
11: Oh, Evan.
10: No, Lil Wayne was on yesterday. I can do that.
11: Jar.
0: Literally and figuratively. Good morning, everyone.
10: Morning.
0: Evan, I'm very disappointed. Okay. Nowhere on your hot mess, the definition that you give every week, why is Argentina's national football team not on the hot mess list after their antics on and off the pitch, the way they behave after the game, yeah, during the ceremony, turning their back?
10: That's a good one. Yeah.
11: Good job, DJ. Very good.
7: I think we're missing an obvious one, too.
11: What?
7: College football.
10: Okay, the NCAA was on my list. With the SEC trying to break away, I put them on the list, and I thought that was too evergreen and not specific to this week. That was my issue with that.
7: But it feels a little more real now with SEC Media Day, doesn't it?
10: Yeah. Yes, it does. I think SEC Media Day, putting that into light, no question. Also to the Argentina aspect of it, you know, not taking any shots on goal, obviously, and then their actions afterwards with the fracas, whatever you want to call it, with Spain, and now FIFA's looking into it, et cetera. Yeah, they very well could have been on that list for sure. Jamil in Virginia listening on 94.1 in Virginia. Hot mess of the week. Jamil.
3: Hey, how you guys doing? Hey, listen, the Cleveland Browns need to be on this list because they got my boy Shedeur Sanders crying and doing multiple interviews. Just give my boy the starting job, man, so we can win these 9 games this year, man. That's all I have to say about it.
10: How many games did you say? Nine?
7: Ten,
3: maybe 11, give or take.
10: Oh, maybe 11.
7: Oh,
10: yeah.
11: Double-digit wins for the Browns.
7: Man, if they have double-digit wins, they're
11: going to
7: build a statue of Shedeur.
11: No doubt. And all the coaches that were just hired.
7: 11 games? That's what I'm saying. I absolutely think Shedeur Sanders should be the starting quarterback. Feels like we have this conversation ever since Shedeur came into the league, but I digress. I think he should be the starting quarterback because Deshaun Watson is not your future, and Shedeur could be for that reason alone. But I know a lot of people focus on the money and what you paid Deshaun Watson. To me, that is a sunk cost. It is what it is. There's no future for Deshaun Watson in Cleveland beyond his current contract. There just isn't.
10: I'll just add, if the Cleveland Browns win double-digit games this year, I would make the suggestion that Todd Monken, their head coach, should retire after the season and never coach another game in his life because you can never do better than that. There's an argument he should go to the Hall of Fame. If they win double-digit games, just drive to Canton.
7: I got Lamar Jackson
10: and
7: dunk MVP.
10: Yourself.
7: I got Lamar Jackson and MVP.
10: Dunk yourself.
7: And then I got Cleveland in double-digit wins.
10: I literally walk off, become one of their analysts on the TV and radio broadcast, and never coach again. There's no better coaching job in the history of the world than that.
7: So to get into one of those unfireable positions.
10: Correct. What Tommy DeVito should have done with the Giants. I played 3 games. Everybody loves the chicken cutlets. I'm done. Jason McCourty joins us next. We're on Sportsmanlike, presented by Progressive Insurance.
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18: 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Jason McCourty is here, Super Bowl champion, ESPN NFL analyst. Jason, Michelle Smallman today gave her top five defenders in the NFL. I'd love for you. Yeah, it's ESPN Radio Rank'em series, so we do it every day. 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Smalls, why don't you give Jason your top five and get a former defender to react
19: to it? There better be some DBs on this list. I know that.
20: It would be my pleasure to give the list, Evan. Number five, Aiden Hutchinson.
19: Okay.
20: Number four, Pat Surtain.
19: There we
20: number
19: go.
20: Three, Will Anderson Jr. Number two, Micah Parsons. Number one, Miles Garrett.
19: Oh, I like
18: objections,
19: that.
18: Omissions.
19: No, omissions are tough because if you're saying someone belongs in there, then that means you have to take somebody out of there. I feel like there has to be a dominant defensive tackle in there. That's my missing piece. Maybe a Jeffrey Simmons could have been there at number five instead of an Aiden Hutchinson. That would be my only quip is I got to get a defensive tackle in there, a dominant guy up front, but. The fact that you have Pat Surtain in there, you got a ton of credit. If that thing would have been all pass rushers, Smalls, I would have threw something at you. We had to get a DB in there, so I respect it.
20: I almost wanted to move him up higher on the list. He's so good.
0: Can I ask you a question?
20: And that defense is so good.
19: No doubt about it.
0: Nobody knows DBs at this network like you do. How close is Devin Witherspoon to getting into that group?
19: Oh.
20: He's the hardest one for me to leave off the list.
19: He's such a different type of player. Witherspoon is so good because he impacts the game on the outside where he'll line up as a corner, but then when he slides inside, his ability to blitz, his ability to get after the quarterback.
0: He dominated the Super Bowl with that.
19: No doubt about it. From that standpoint, he's extremely close. I just feel like when we perceive DBs, we'll look at a Pat Surtain or Derek Stingley who stay on the outside all the time, who are matched up following around a number one receiver, and we will give that more credit than a guy like a Devin Witherspoon that'll move around the field, because we'll look at it and say, all right, on a third down and five, you're matched up against name whatever receiver, Jamar Chase, Justin Jefferson, and you're being tasked with shutting that guy down, so it hits a little bit different. But to me, a Witherspoon type of player...
0: Where you can play him at nickel, you can play him at outside,
19: obviously, what McDonald did with him is unbelievable.
0: Yeah. So, all right. So, we had some comments from Nick Sirianni, and without getting into too much of what he said, essentially not focusing on the criticism about him as a head coach because that distracts him from being able to do his job. We went back to some sound that I had last year where I said that Nick Sirianni was not a top 10 coach.
19: Mm-hmm.
0: We landed on Nick Sirianni being the 10th best coach in the National Football League. Up or down, without giving out the names, up or down, where do you think Nick Sirianni is when it comes to where we've gotten ranked as a coach in the National Football League?
19: So the tough thing when you talk about Nick Sirianni, are we ranking him based purely on our feelings towards him as a head coach, or are we ranking him based off of the facts and the stats of what he's put up as a head coach?
0: Just doing the job. Whatever that means to you. Doing the job of being a head coach in the National Football
19: League. Blind ranking, not going, I would say he has to move up and be higher on that list than just number 10. He has to get around 5, 6, 7, somewhere in there. Just from a standpoint of when you look at what he's been able to accomplish as a head coach, historically, his name is next to guys like Bill Belichick, Don Shula, John Madden.
0: So the context of it doesn't matter either, though.
19: I mean, he has a good team. Are we going to say like he's not a top 10 coach just because he's been blessed with a GM that has brought talent in? Like, someone still has to coach the team. So it's almost like, all right, where do we draw the line of saying, all right, the team won in spite of, he's been to two Super Bowls. He's won one of them. Multiple 14-win seasons, made the playoffs first 4 years. So it's like when you start to look at what he's accomplished, like that to me, like I get the feelings towards him because sometimes it seems like he brings some of the chaos onto himself and then he has to settle it all down. But I mean, hell, he's been highly successful as a head coach for the Eagles.
20: Who do you think is more underrated or perhaps disrespected, Jalen Hurts or Nick Sirianni?
19: Well, I'm always going to say the player, Jalen Hurts, because they're the guys that are out there doing it. So you think about the way we talk about Jalen Hurts. Not only was he a Super Bowl MVP, the year they lost the Super Bowl, he was the runner-up to the MVP to Patrick Mahomes. Like, he has done some incredible things.
0: The only reason he didn't win is because he got hurt at the end
19: of the season. Yep. He's done some amazing things in our league. He continues to, like Nick Sirianni, just win games. But all we talk about with Jalen Hurts is what he can't do. Like, the offense can't have motion because he can't handle it. They don't go under center because he can't do it. They can't throw the ball in the middle of the field because he can't do it. So I think from that standpoint, someone that has had that much success to focus so much on what he can't do would be like, as we watch Brady, like, well, he can't run fast, like, but the guy is throwing the ball all over the field and winning games time after time.
20: Mm-hmm.
21: Drives me absolutely crazy. I totally agree with you. What is the we're talking with Jason McCourty, ESPN NFL analyst. Like, what's the point of the exercise? You guys spent your entire lives preparing to play in that league, not just to have the shine on you guys, but to win football games. And this combination of Sirianni and Hurts, all they have done is win football games. And in their disastrous season, so to speak, that people want to say last year, this awful season that they had, 11 wins. Still, 11 wins, right? They win the division. Jordan Love and Matt LaFleur have never done together.
20: And they won the division back-to-back, which hasn't happened in a long time.
21: Yep. I just don't understand the hate. I have picked Jalen Hurts for MVP this year. And because I believe MVP is based on three things: individual performance, team performance, and narrative. I believe that Jalen Hurts can absolutely have a good season. play under center, please. I believe the Eagles can win the division, and I believe the narrative is there of what is he going to do without A.J. Brown.
19: You know, the crazy thing is when you look at both of these figures within this organization, if you don't think Jalen Hurts is as good as what he's advertised to be, if you don't think Nick Sirianni, well, one of them needs to get more credit for the success. So if Jalen Hurts has able to be an MVP runner-up, a Super Bowl MVP, get to two of them, and his head coach is a clown and he's not really that good, well, then more credit should be given to Jalen Hurts. And if the quarterback's not that good, then more credit should be given to Nick Sirianni to be able to have this success with a quarterback that is not a franchise or unbelievable quarterback.
21: I am wondering something, though. Very quickly, I look at everything through the pathetic version of me thinking I'm a Patriot, right? Like the Belichick version of, like, it's just about winning. You actually won a Super Bowl.
19: I didn't expect you to say that you look through it through the prism of you are a Patriot. Wow.
21: I said the ridiculous, pathetic version.
19: Yeah, but you still said it. But go ahead.
21: Anyway, the point is, do you think we are off in our viewpoint because we look at it through the Brady Belichick prism of what happens at the end, and where other people may say, well, what happens during the process here?
19: I don't know, because even like Kansas City, they didn't even make the playoffs a year ago. No one is talking about Andy Reid or Patrick Mahomes, but that they only won 6 games last year, the way that they talked about Philly, who won 11 games and lost in the playoffs. So I don't know if I can just say it's because of that and what New England has accomplished, because we hold Kansas City to that every single year. When they win a championship, we throw it right back at to, all right, is this going to be the second iteration at some point from Mahomes, similar to what Brady did? We talk about Andy Reid in that same boat. So I think it's more just because of the way things unfold in Philly, while we talk about it, whether it's Big Dom on the sideline or whatever the case it is, it just feels different in Philadelphia. Even Kevin Petullo last year, house getting vandalized when they don't win games. Yeah. The media, everything that surrounds Philadelphia, it just feels different, and it puts more eyeballs and more attention on their situation.
0: J-Mac, we're going to stay in the NFC East. Been an eventful offseason for the Giants. They hired John Harbaugh, and it seems like there's a fire for him to put out every other week, with Cam Scataboo insisting on doing backflips at every turn, Jackson Dart at political rallies. It brought us to the question on this show, and we've been kicking it around a little bit off air. I want to bring it in front of the cameras. Who lasts longer with the New York Giants, John Harbaugh or Jackson Dart?
19: Wow. I would say Jackson Dart, off the standpoint of you hope that this combination works, and he's a lot younger than a John Harbaugh from that standpoint, and maybe how long they want to do it.
0: So let me ask you this question, and I appreciate that. So if Jackson Dart, if John Harbaugh is in fact gone, you believe that Jackson Dart will have another opportunity with another head coach?
19: Well, if we believe in John Harbaugh as much as we can say, is him getting paid the way he got paid, what success looked like with Baltimore, with the Ravens, then my thought process is Jackson Dart is going to end up better because John Harbaugh is there as his head coach,
0: as a
19: veteran type of guy that he is. So the way we look at Jackson Dart right now should not be the way we look at Jackson Dart a year from now, next offseason, where he's had an entire year under John Harbaugh, his coaching, the style in which he does it. Listen, this Giants team, you have a quarterback that's going into his second year, running back that's going into his second. It's a younger team who has not been good for a while. So there are going to be things like doing backflips on stage that you look at and you kind of frown at, or like, what the hell are they doing? But at the same time, even within this, you have to allow guys to be themselves. Cam Scataboo is Cam Scataboo. Like, he's going to be doing backflips, running through a brick wall, the same way Rob Gronkowski was doing Tide Pod commercials and Belichick was playing the videos in the team meeting room. And we all were laughing because Gronk was going to be Gronk. But at the end of the day, when you get on the football field, are you going to produce? So Gronk, when he got on the football field, he was a Hall of Famer. For Cam Scataboo, when you get on the football field, you better be running through people if you're doing backflips on stages at Fanatics Fest.
20: Well, let's wrap this up with another NFC East question. So Brian Schottenheimer, Dallas Cowboys head coach, said the Super Bowl is in LA. We plan to be here. Dak Prescott, is it realistic for the Cowboys to win the Super Bowl? He says absolutely. Do you agree with that?
19: How good is his defense going to be? I think at some point last year they were so bad that it was like, all right, if they can get to the middle of the pack. I was talking to Dominic Foxworth the other day on Get Up, and we were talking about it, and he's just like, there's no way middle of the pack gets them to the Super Bowl. Like, look at the other teams in the NFC. You think middle of the pack is going to beat the Rams? You think middle of the pack is going to beat the Seahawks?
20: No.
19: Like, this defense has to take a giant leap in year one under a new defensive coordinator, Christian Parker, because obviously the offense is good enough to be able to compete and be in the Super Bowl, but that defense was atrocious. And I don't know if in year one you can make that type of adjustment to leap that high to be maybe a top 10 unit to say they're going to be playing in a Super Bowl when you have so many new coaches and so many new players on that side of the ball.
21: Jason McCourty, ESPN NFL analyst. Just to be clear, I wasn't saying I'm on the Patriots. I'm saying I'm pathetic that I think the Patriot way is what I'm saying. You happen to be on there, even though for some reason you don't exist how great you, you don't acknowledge how great you were during your existence there. You had an unbelievable play in the Super Bowl and you never bring it up. I would bring it up more if I were you. That's just my critique of you.
19: I need to just walk around with you.
21: I mean, the guy had one of the great plays in Super Bowl history and never brings it up against the Rams in one of the ugliest Super Bowls, 13-3. But it was unbelievable in that. And you're ridiculous with your Gronk Cam Scatabo comparison, but we don't have time for that. Get up.
19: I could feel your reaction.
21: That's a Hall of Famer. Cam Scatabo has played a minute in the NFL. Jason McCourty.
19: We'll talk.
21: We'll be on Get Up at 8 a.m. Eastern. 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
3: Let me ask you a question today. Do you consider yourself to be a loving person? Now, I'm not trying to challenge you, but maybe I can stretch you a little bit in a good direction. Jesus said that we must love even our enemies and pray for people who mistreat us. He said that if we only love the people who love us, that's not even love. That's convenient kindness. And everybody does that, even the worst people. And Jesus didn't just teach us to love that way. He demonstrated that love. The Bible says that while we were still enemies of God, Christ died for us. To really be the loving person you ultimately want to be, you'll need Christ in your life to love and save you, and then to help you truly be loving. 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
2: Ugh.
1: With Pat the producer.
2: I like the smell of coffee more than I like the taste of it. Or the idea of like going to a coffee shop and being one of those people. Have you guys heard of rage rooms? Can't figure out if they're super cool or super lame.
3: I'll go to a rage room with you.
4: I want to go to a rage room with Evan.
3: Why don't we all go?
4: Why?
3: Mouting?
4: Because I want to take out my rage on Evan.
5: No. Are you the same fandom soccer-wise as the rest of your family?
6: No.
5: See?
6: Yeah. Nope.
5: Great take.
2: Ugh.
7: I'm over it. I'm sick and tired and over it.
2: Get a life.
5: Yes, each and every day at this time, our producer, Pat Costello, gives us items in and around sports, entertainment, his life that he is over. Pat.
2: I don't understand people's obsession with pickles.
3: What?
2: I was at a farmer's market on Sunday with my mom and my sister, and we were walking down the street. We get to the pickle guy. The line is the longest line at the entire place. And I don't know when pickles became such a big deal to everyone. Because this isn't just a thing at the farmer's market. I've seen it on social media quite a bit. People love pickles. And I didn't realize that pickles were that big of a thing. The farmer's market also had bacon on a stick. But that's besides
4: the point. Well, I mean, what do you have against the pickle, Pat?
2: I just didn't realize that people were this obsessed with pickles. Like, pickles, well, I don't like them personally, but I get why people would like them. But I didn't realize that this was like we're buying them in bulk at the farmer's market.
3: Oh, yeah.
5: That's like the number one spot for them. That's the
3: and
5: hottest thing in
3: pickle?
5: My town.
3: Oh, yeah.
5: Yeah, the hottest thing in my town at the farmer's market would be the pickle guy or gal, whoever runs it.
3: Pickles and bread a lot of times, too.
5: Good one, yes. In Madison, they have like in Wisconsin, they have this unbelievable farmer's market where they have this cheesy bread.
3: Oh
5: well, we got it. I tried to force you to bring it home on the plane. You know, like, I'm not bringing home a loaf of bread
3: that's
5: on the plane.
3: Wait, there's different varieties of it?
5: Correct.
3: Unbelievable.
4: I will say this, the fried pickle chips.
3: Oh,
5: very
3: good. With some ranch?
5: We had those at the draft. Didn't we have them at the draft? We had those at the draft, I think.
4: Did we?
5: Yeah, I don't remember how much they cost, but it was, yeah, we had them at the draft.
3: Yes,
4: Oh, we did.
3: Yeah, our broadcast was really very good.
5: I'm all in on pickles.
3: Pickles are awesome.
5: And I think they're a pretty good snack. If like you're trying to like, if you eat like you and I, I'm saying if you eat like you and I do, where like we're not eating kale for every meal.
4: No.
5: Like Smalls and other people that are like really
3: I can't
5: healthy.
3: Tell you the last time I had kale.
5: Well, but I'm just saying, CeCe and I are like, we attempt to be our version of healthy.
2: Are pickles healthy?
5: I don't think they're bad.
2: I mean, that's a lot of sodium.
8: They're very hydrating.
5: Yeah. For us, they're healthy.
4: Yeah.
3: Low in calories. Pickles are low in calories. They provide antioxidants like vitamins K and A and gut-healthy probiotics, but, as you guys just mentioned, very high in sodium.
4: But if you're exercising like you are, or if you're running around after a six-month-old like I am,
5: we're good.
4: You're good. The sodium ain't going to kill you.
3: Yeah. Very good if you have cramping, too.
8: Do you remember the pickle juice game?
3: No.
8: The Eagles and Cowboys played a game in 2000 in Dallas where it was like 115 degrees and the Eagles drank pickle juice at halftime to avoid cramping, suggested by Andy Reid, and they won 41-14.
3: There you go.
5: Wow.
8: Pickle juice game. Look it up.
3: A lot of people, when they run marathons, will take pickle juice shots.
5: Did you do that when you ran?
3: No, but I probably should have.
5: Yeah.
3: Because my entire leg cramped and it was miserable.
2: Mm. I'll stick to the bacon on a stick.
5: Yeah, that doesn't seem as healthy, maybe, as pickles.
3: Do you not like pickles, Pat, or do you just not like the hype surrounding pickles?
2: I think pickles are gross, but I also didn't realize people were just buying pickles left and right like this.
3: Now, when you say they're gross, are we talking you don't like the dill spear? You don't like the ones that come on a burger? Like, there's different varieties of pickles now.
2: Pickles out entirely. Any form factor of pickle, I'm out.
5: Wow. Smalzy, good job by you on this one.
2: I do like cucumbers, though.
5: What?
4: That's weird.
5: That's weird.
2: It's a completely different item.
3: No, it's not. They're in the same family.
5: Pickle on a sandwich or burger.
3: Very different than a dill
5: spear. Chicken place. I don't want to give out free promotion. That famously puts the pickle on the chicken sandwich, and it's an excellent little crunch.
2: I order it without the pickle.
5: Oh, do you really?
3: Terrible job by you.
5: Wow. All right, next one, Pat.
2: I have concerns about Nick Sirianni.
3: Oh.
2: I've already said many times on this fine program that this is the biggest year of his career. And so far, it's not going too hot because he's already using AI to like freshen up his message. He's using the same tactic.
5: Why is that a bad thing?
2: He's using the same tactic as like hungover college kids who forgot their paper was due. Like sounds using like AI to freshen your message is terrible. That's a terrible strategy. What are we doing?
5: I think that's exactly what he should be doing.
4: Using AI?
2: Using AI?
4: No.
3: That means you don't have.

0: within yourself.
1: They're not original thoughts.
2: Make sure you don't use AI on this show because AI can mislead you.
0: Yes.
3: Who said that?
0: And we want our own point of view.
1: AI would tell you that.
4: Oh, I didn't know that.
5: I'm telling you.
2: There was a notice that was
0: saying no.
2: There was a notice that was sent. And it was actually at my corporate email, which I checked that time.
0: Very good.
2: There was a notice that was
0: shout out to you.
1: What?
3: Oh, that now I don't believe it.
5: Oh, no, that is correct.
2: That is true.
3: Not no, that. I don't believe he checked his corporate email.
0: How else would he know?
5: Canty is correct.
2: Thank you.
3: I look at the corporate email. Somebody forward that to me then, because I didn't see that. I was told recently I'm the only talent in all of this radio network to do the security training.
0: That's not true.
3: Oh, you did?
0: I did my compliance training.
5: Yeah, Canty's not in compliance. Canty's not in compliance. But he knows our stance on AI, specifically as a resource. He knows the stance on it. We've had this conversation a few times already.
1: Nick Sirianni, please stop using AI.
2: Yay, that's my head coach using AI, dog.
0: Especially when it comes to messaging. You should have that within you.
2: If you're trying to analyze data like this team on 2nd and 8,
0: yes.
2: Runs this play, this formation. Okay, cool.
0: Right.
2: AI processing all
3: that
2: information.
3: That's what I'm
2: talking about. I understand that.
0: No, he's talking about messaging.
2: AI for his messaging.
0: That's a problem.
2: No.
3: But you could put whatever messaging you want and then have it tidy it up.
1: Yeah, and it'll pull speeches from like Vince Lombardi, and then you're just using Vince Lombardi speeches.
3: Well,
1: like, use your own message.
3: No, then it becomes what Jimmy B did at the Espies.
2: Was it Any Given Sunday?
0: Willie Beam? Oh, wait, no, that's the wrong part. AI, you steered me wrong.
3: Remember the Jimmy V speech that we played? It's the greatest thing ever. When he's talking about his NC State team, and he's like, you know, it's about your family, it's about your religion, and about the Green Bay Packers. And he's like, wait, we're NC State basketball?
1: Yeah, that's what Nick Sirianni's going to do.
5: And actually, it was Rutgers freshman basketball.
3: Okay, I apologize.
1: Should have looked that one up, Ev, on AI.
3: Yeah, I should have.
2: Nah, AI steered it wrong. There it is.
0: That whole I'm using AI, but for the messaging to implement the culture of our team.
2: The only AI Nick Sirianni needs to be using for messaging is Allen Iverson and get him to come talk to the team.
0: Great point.
2: That's the AI you need to be using.
1: I don't know. I think we want the team practicing.
3: What's wrong with AI? That'd be great. AI shows up and they no longer have practices with the Eagles. That'd be amazing. They all just show up on Sundays and that's it. We're unsportsmanlike.
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7: Uh-oh, here we go. Evan Cohen, first take. Let's go. I'm disappointed in you, though.
8: I haven't said a word. You're already disappointed in me.
7: I'm disappointed in
9: so
7: you.
9: So am I.
7: And this is at Sports Relay, ESPN Radio, ESPN2, ESPNU. I'm disappointed in you.
9: Presented by Evan. Progressive Insurance.
7: Thank you, Smalls.
9: Got
7: I appreciate that. I'm disappointed.
8: It's easy to bundle your home and car insurance at progressive.com.
9: There we go.
7: Not disappointed in Progressive.
8: No.
7: Disappointed in you.
8: Uh-huh.
7: You specifically, sir.
8: What I do.
7: Because
8: now.
7: We've gone 2 hours on this show. And I have not yet heard a take that is first take worthy yet.
8: Say something remotely interesting.
7: Where are we at, man? When I'm on first take, when I have a first take day, there is always something that I got to say. Before I left the show yesterday, had to run out of here. Nuno said, hey, give me a preview. What are you going to say on first take that's going to set the sports world on fire? What are you going
8: to
7: do?
8: Me.
7: Did I not give you a take, Nuno?
10: You did. You knew the assignment and you got done.
7: Exactly. And I used the exact same take, which first take then reposted on their social media platforms, but Unsportsmanlike had it here first.
8: Right.
7: I don't understand why we're 2 hours into the show and you haven't given us the take.
8: Yeah.
10: Give it to me.
8: I'm looking for my takes. Where's the
9: You're
8: email?
9: You're looking for your takes.
7: Why are you looking for? You should know your takes, right?
8: Well, I know my
9: use
8: takes.
9: Use an AI.
8: But...
9: He has to go back to AI. He's the Nick Sirianni, a first take analyst.
8: Did I not send this?
10: What go wrong will go wrong.
8: That can't be the case. If I didn't send this, we have a problem. Oh, boy. Here's the thing. I'll give you one. I don't think LeBron's only playing 1 year. I think he's playing multiple years, and I don't think it's necessarily going to be on the same team.
7: That's a good one. That's the take. That's spicy.
9: 2 teams, 2 years?
7: That's
8: maybe
7: spicy.
8: Maybe more than 2 years.
7: He did say year 24, 25, 26. He did say that.
8: Right. So maybe you ring shades.
7: He did say that last week.
8: Actually, let me rephrase, because I think that there is a difference. Now, I know it's semantics. I think there's a difference between chasing a ring and ring chasing. Chasing a ring is joining a team that you think has a chance to win it all. Ring chasing is joining the Knicks, is joining the Thunder, is joining the Spurs. That's the team that's right there. What he's trying to do is chase a ring. I think the best case of chasing a ring would be Miami or Philadelphia, and then I think potentially, or I guess Denver or Minnesota, it doesn't seem like they're still alive in this, or he could go and potentially try to chase a ring with Golden State, who I think if that happens, Anthony Davis will be joining him. Also, I could make a trade where they get Anthony Davis and Kevin Durant and LeBron James. Oh, yeah, you heard me right.
9: That's a pre-take.
8: Did that on the trade machine
11: this
8: morning.
11: That's our pre-take.
8: And who's to say he doesn't ultimately finish in Cleveland, and why does it have to be this year?
9: Okay, but let me ask you a question then. If Cleveland's on the board for one of the 2 years with your pre-take here, 2 years, two teams, why are they not viewed as a real contender, and why wouldn't it be ring chasing there? They were in the Eastern Conference Finals last year.
8: Yeah.
9: You say that they can't break through because of James Harden and his failures in the postseason. Well, wouldn't LeBron James counteract that, especially in a place like Cleveland? The acme of his career was there. We're talking a decade ago.
8: Word of the day.
9: Excuse me?
8: Word of the day.
9: Which one?
8: Acme or whatever you just said?
9: That is our word of the day, acme. It's the highest point or peak of something. The
8: you
9: know, acme of LeBron
8: you
9: James.
8: You get revved up that it's coming. You like you have a tell. You realize that.
9: I get maybe, revved up?
8: Yeah, there's a rev up.
11: You get all revved up.
8: There's a revved up.
9: All juiced up.
8: Yeah, you're on PEDs for the word of the day. I can tell. You got busted. Is what you got.
9: Revved up.
8: You're on the list. Bud Seeley's coming after you.
9: I expect a test after the show, I guess. Jeez. But just because the acme or peak of his career was there and we talk about him being celebrated in Cleveland if he chooses Cleveland doesn't negate the fact that they were one of the final four teams last year. And LeBron James going to the Cleveland Cavaliers should elevate them further. Why do we discount them as a contender if Cleveland is the team that he goes to?
8: Are the Patriots contenders this year?
9: Yes.
8: You believe that?
9: Yes.
8: I don't think you do.
9: Do I think that they are going to be better than they were last year and ultimately win the Super Bowl? No.
8: Okay.
9: Do I think their overall record will be better than it was this year? Probably not. But I do think they're contenders.
8: Right. I would
9: they're
8: going to
9: be in the mix.
8: But because you were in the Final Four the year before does not mean that you're a contender the next year. Right? Cleveland got absolutely annihilated by the world champion New York Knicks. Now, the Knicks annihilated everyone. So maybe you want to say, okay, that's not a good example. The Knicks are unbelievable. But I would say Cleveland looked worse against the Knicks than any other team that the Knicks played in the playoffs. Any other team. They annihilated them. So, no, I do not believe the Cleveland Cavaliers are contenders because I don't believe James Harden can be on a contending team as a starter.
11: It's the same problem that the Lakers had, though. It's the same exact issue when you have three of your five best players as liabilities on defense. You're not going to win. You're just not. Right? That's the biggest change that we saw with the Knicks year over year. They got so much better defensively. Yeah, Jalen Brunson is still an issue, but at least he can be in the right position. And Karl Anthony Towns made a quantum leap in terms of his impact on the defensive end of the court. So, yeah, I just... If he goes to Cleveland, it's the exact same issue that he had with the Los Angeles Lakers with that big three of Austin Reeves, Luka Doncic. I'm with Ev. I don't see it as a true title contender. I think it's just a scenario where if he goes home, it's a great place to land, a soft place to land in terms of ending his career. And if they come up short, which they inevitably would, nobody would blame him.
8: You know what else is interesting? When we bring up the idea of could it be two teams for LeBron in 2 or 3 years, let's say. You know how many years Bronny has left on his deal? Two. One with a team option after this year. If he changes teams and he goes to Cleveland, I guarantee he can get him a multi-year contract extension. If he's on a team and he signs a two-year deal and that's the last year of the deal, a team would have a right to say, yeah, you know what? I don't know if I want to give him a deal.
11: So let me see if I'm picking up what you're putting down. LeBron James, not ring chasing, but chases a ring in Miami the next 2 years.
8: But as an example.
11: And then he finishes his career in Cleveland with Bronny on
8: a multi-year
11: extension.
8: Lakers may pick up that team option the next year because they may just want to have a tradable salary at 2.4.
11: But will the Lakers just give LeBron that solid and be respectful to him and let Bronny walk?
8: Or that. Any way you cut it. My point is,
11: but
8: has Bronny James played himself into a multi-year extension right now?
11: I mean, no. I mean, listen,
8: not yet.
11: Bronny James has made a huge stride in terms of improving as a player.
8: Absolutely. Has he played himself into a multi-year extension?
11: No, he's not there yet, but he could be. He could develop into that.
8: You know how he's guaranteed to develop into that?
11: If his dad goes back to Cleveland.
8: I'm just saying, you want a pre-take for First Take day at 10 until noon Eastern?
7: So
8: which
7: what,
8: some have called the ECHC4,
7: so what you're saying
8: by the
7: is
8: way.
7: We're looking at this the
8: I'll
7: wrong way
8: in
7: terms of the next place that LeBron James plays being his last.
8: Because he's not done. This is the thing.
7: He's not. He's 21-7-6. Yeah, he's awesome.
8: You know when your final stop is when you can't play anymore or you don't want to do it anymore? What gives you the indication that he can't play anymore or doesn't want to do it anymore? Because maybe the team that he should go to when he can't play anymore is the team that he feels owes him the most, which is Cleveland.
7: And the crazy thing about it is...
8: you, falls into this point.
7: Going into year
8: She's
7: 24...
8: She's First Take. She
7: going into year 24... And being the all-time leading scorer and having a consensus formed around you being the second greatest player to have ever laced him up, there are very few things that could put a chip on your shoulder. The Los Angeles Lakers just did that for LeBron James.
9: For sure.
7: The fact that they're choosing, and rightfully so, to build around Luka and Austin Reeves, no doubt makes LeBron James feel slighted. And now he's going to have an opportunity to show the Lakers and the rest of the NBA world why they were wrong to form long-term plans that didn't include him. Think about that. LeBron James, coming off a season where he was 21-7-6, the most reliable player the Lakers had in the playoffs, is going to play somewhere else on a minimum salary with the massive boulder on his shoulder.
9: That is a fascinating proposition. But that's why we wait for his answer. Not only because of his place in NBA history, his place as the face of the league still, the fact that wherever he goes, he's still going to be productive.
8: You know, it's always great to feel supported internally by the team you work for. When I had to schedule with Nuno, our producer, the coordination around me going over to First Take, he said, wow, multiple people want an invite to ECHC4. Not great job. They saw the videos from the ECHC, and he thinks that the team at First Take is inviting me now to get the invite for next year.
10: It's a great moment. It's a great
8: just
10: night.
8: For Hibachi. They're inviting me on for Hibachi. Yeah. Not because they like the show and they want more of us.
9: Take the opportunity.
8: Oh, I'm fine. But it would be nice for him to say, wow, yet another example of growth of unsportsmanlike. CC's on yesterday. I'm on today. Smalls is on 2 weeks. Right? There's all this cool growth. He says they want Hibachi invites.
7: I'm gonna say this. That Hibachi chef that you had this year? Oh, he's the best that we've ever had.
8: Is he really?
7: That dude was amazing.
8: You know, I talked to him before.
7: He cooked his ass off. He was awesome.
8: I gave him a little bit of a warning. I don't think I told you guys this. This is a true story.
9: Okay.
8: I pulled him aside beforehand. I said, listen, this is not a crazy crowd. There's multiple people, including myself, that don't drink. So let's not go too crazy with some of the super soaker things with the sake and everything like that. Now, he did a couple of times, but if you remember last year, we had a dragon somehow. The guy was shooting everything all over everybody.
7: Yeah.
8: So I gave this guy a pregame pep talk. I use AI. Sirianni helped me. So I ran my messaging through him. So basically, I gave him the pregame pep talk of let's not go too crazy. And in essence, I said, let's just focus on the cooking part of it. Now, I don't know if that was insulting, but I think it worked out well. Because the food was really good.
7: It was great.
8: And I don't think the chef went over the top with the sake and the water gun with everybody.
7: No,
8: right?
7: the only complaint that I had from the chef is that he served the vegetables after the meal and not before.
9: Or with the protein.
7: You
8: should have cooked them simultaneously.
7: Yeah, the rice and the veggies come out first. Usually when you go to a hibachi meal, the rice and the vegetables come out first. Then you get the proteins toward the end.
8: Yeah, what is the normal order? That's a good question. I hadn't thought about that.
9: I think it's the salad.
8: Yeah.
9: Salad and the
8: soup
9: rice.
8: Together.
9: Yeah.
8: So you get soup normally.
9: Oh, yeah.
7: You get the little
8: at the restaurant.
9: But then they put the rice on your plate first, and then it would be veggies and protein
7: correct.
9: Together.
8: I like that they gave us noodles.
9: That was too much.
7: We did have the noodles.
8: Why was that too much?
9: Because I was already too full, and I had to power through.
7: I couldn't get to the noodles the way I wanted
9: them
7: or I ordinarily would.
9: Too much.
7: I was full off the rice because I had a second helping of the rice. I basically had second
8: to everything. Wait, you had two helpings of the rice?
7: Yeah.
10: So did Javante.
7: Yeah,
8: what?
7: Y'all were talking. Me and Javante were eating.
10: Well,
7: because we were right next to each other.
8: I didn't know this.
10: Oh yeah, Javante.
8: No wonder why we didn't have leftovers. Javante, I was thinking that was gonna be my lunch the next night.
10: Yeah, Javante took about 15 minutes to eat all the rice he got. That's how much rice he had.
9: Wow.
10: Eaten.
8: Did he not get regular food?
10: No, he did, but like he gave him.
8: But he's like the skinniest guy we have.
10: Gave him, maybe that's why he was like, "You need to eat." Like
12: Javante's bulking up.
10: He gave him his rice, that, yeah. And then like he was like, "Just another healthy scoop of rice for Javante."
12: Canty also got three different meats that
7: three
12: he
7: different
12: won.
7: Proteins,
12: one
7: yeah.
12: of them that he didn't order.
8: Wait, what? How?
12: Yeah, he added chicken,
7: steak, chicken, and shrimp.
9: They added the chicken.
8: Hey, we were given choice of two. How'd you get three?
12: Because the guy's just coming around and he's like, did you get chicken?
7: I was like, yeah.
12: Canty's like, yeah, sure.
7: I wasn't going to say I didn't order chicken.
8: Well, that is what you're supposed to say.
7: No. I think that's absolutely ridiculous.
12: It's better than Rob Peterson, who didn't even remember.
7: So Vegas East, we're going to have to come to an understanding on this.
9: Yeah, I do.
7: I did not order the chicken. Hand raised, I know I didn't do that.
12: Yep.
7: But if the hibachi chef is walking around a table and asks me what I like some, is the appropriate response to say yes, or is the appropriate response to say I didn't order the chicken?
10: As long as you don't get the chicken before someone who actually orders it.
8: But no, you know where he was sitting. He clearly did, because he was right in the middle.
12: He was first
8: out. So someone did not get chicken. No, chicken.
12: There was just less chicken left over.
7: Everybody got chicken. Everybody that wanted chicken got chicken.
12: Including you.
8: Wait a second.
7: Exactly.
8: Just very quickly so people understand the backstory behind this.
9: Sure do. Sure.
8: So,
7: of course.
8: The way it works is the hibachi company reaches out to us. We order the hibachi company. They come to the house, and we have – I email everybody beforehand. There's a choice of two proteins. We give the list. Everybody chooses two. So when the hibachi chef is walking around, one would think – not this one, but one would think that when the hibachi chef says, would you like whatever it is, that you're saying yes to only what you ordered, not an open-ended question of, in general, would you like chicken?
7: That's the chef's fault. He should have asked me, did I order chicken?
9: Should have clarified.
7: Yeah, should have clarified.
9: Not did you order chicken?
7: Yeah.
9: Or he should have asked, did you order chicken?
7: Yeah, he asked me, do you want chicken? Girl, I want chicken.
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8: On one side, you have the unsportsmanlike producers.
9: Technical problems, sorry about that.
10: I don't want to live on this planet anymore.
11: What?
8: On the other side, Evan, Canty, and Michelle.
12: I'm a situationally good dancer.
11: Yes. Yes.
13: Wow, I am hilarious.
8: This is Who Said It?
12: They're trying to stump us. We're trying to guess as to who's speaking in them.
11: What are we talking about?
8: On Unsportsmanlike.
12: It is time for a round of Who Said It? Michelle Smallman, Chris Canty, Evan Cohen with you. We play, the three of us, against our producers in Vegas East, Bristol, Connecticut, with Cam and Nuno and Pat and Jovante. They give us five sound bites from the week that has been in the world of sports, and we have to identify who's speaking in those sound bites. There's supposed to be context clues in them, hot topics, maybe vocal clues. We play head-to-head, us versus them. Guys, first clip.
14: That was unbelievable. It was a heck of an effort. Had to come back multiple times and kept fighting back. It was a heck of a win. We're doing a lot of things right, so they're playing. They're giving everything they got, and they're executing. They're doing a great job.
15: Manager for the Boston Red Sox.
12: Chad Tracy. All right, let's do it. Chad Tracy.
11: Yes.
16: Tracy.
13: Yes.
15: Know thy enemy?
12: They still haven't lost. They were rained out last night. But they still haven't lost.
15: Doubleheader against the Orioles today. Come on, Orioles.
12: Next one.
17: Finding a way to win our division first. Again, get back on top of our division. We had won it 2 years prior, and finding a way to win that division and then see what happens when you get into the playoffs. But yeah, we're hungry, man. We really are, and certainly excited to get after it.
12: Now, that, you want to think that that's something with NFL or baseball, maybe, but it could also be college football.
13: Oh, for me.
15: Play it again?
12: Because division and playoffs.
15: Play it again?
17: Finding a way to win our division first. Again, get back on top of our division. We had won it 2 years prior, and finding a way to win that division and then see what happens when you get into the playoffs. But yeah, we're hungry, man. We really are, and certainly excited to get after it.
13: I was going to say Kirby Smart, too.
15: Is that Kirby?
12: I don't think that sounds like Kirby. He was on Get Up yesterday.
13: My initial thought was Kirby Smart. It sounds like when you said college football, it sounds like...
12: I'm not saying it definitely is. It could be an NFL. There were rookies that reported yesterday. You want to go Kirby? I don't think it's Kirby Smart, but you want to go Kirby Smart?
15: We don't have to go Kirby Smart.
12: No, that's the only answer I got. So I don't have another one that's better than that. So Kirby Smart, Georgia.
18: That was far away. This is the Insiders podcast. That was Jared Goff talking about the Lions hoping to win the division this year. Yes, it was.
12: You're telling them it wasn't?
13: Play it again?
17: Finding a way to win our division first. Yeah, again, get back on top.
18: Yeah, it's Jared Goff.
15: Jared Goff. Come on,
12: Ev. They won the division 3 years in a row?
15: Come on, Ev.
12: What you said?
15: Come on, Ev. I'm going to need you to tighten up, Ev.
18: The 2 years prior.
13: Yeah. Get your mind right.
15: Because you took me to college football.
12: I'm saying they could have thrown us off.
15: You're right.
12: But I was wrong.
15: Come on, tighten up.
18: I would never throw you guys off.
19: Everyone practices on the green, I guess. You've got a putt to hold a major championship. It's not like that in real life. It's not a very comfortable feeling.
13: Right.
12: Play again.
19: Everyone practices on the green, I guess, you've got a putt to hole a major championship. It's not like that in real life. It's not a very comfortable feeling.
10: What was the guy who won? I now forgot.
15: Ryan Fox, is not him.
10: I guess Rory seems almost too
15: obvious. Rory does seem very obvious.
13: And then once I heard it a second time, it didn't sound like him as much.
15: We got to pick somebody, y'all.
10: I guess go Rory. Rory McIlroy.
18: Oh, my gosh. That's Ryan Fox, who just won the Open.
12: I just asked
15: him. I said it wasn't Ryan Fox. That's my bad. I messed it up. It didn't sound like him, though. Next.
10: This is very frustrating performance.
15: We're a hot mess right now.
13: We need to add us
15: to the hot mess rankings. Go ahead.
16: We've been very aggressive since we really stepped on campus and into the community. And not that this means a whole lot, but I do think we won the offseason. Yeah. We did the things that needed to do to create momentum and excitement. That's got to translate to the season now, right?
12: Will Stein, Kentucky, he's been talking a lot. He's been in a lot of, there's been a lot of praise. That's not the money cut from him, because they would know that why you're going to win because of me was the money cut that it was going on around everywhere. But he's been a big theme, the Kentucky football coach, or on SEC Media Day. So in terms of hottest topics, Will Stein has been a big thing at Kentucky this week at SEC Media Days. But it's not the money cut, though. That would be my guess.
15: Go for it.
12: Will Stein, Kentucky football coach.
18: That is a new football coach.
15: Alex Golish?
18: It is the new football coach at Virginia Tech, James Franklin.
12: Oh, my God.
18: On WFNZ.
15: Man, we lost a week. God have mercy.
12: Last one.
20: And they both got tight, man. Some of us are built for the moment, some aren't, you know what I'm saying? So when you get those opportunities like that and you go attack the moment, then, you know, you belong in that moment. So our spirit, our will, our like, you know, desire to not lose is pretty much what happens at that moment.
12: I couldn't hear it.
15: Play it again.
20: And they both got tight, man. Some of us are built for the moment, some aren't, you know what I'm saying? So when you get those opportunities like that and you go attack the moment, then, you know, you belong in that moment. So our spirit, our will, our like, you know, desire to not lose is pretty much what happens at that moment.
12: Spirit, our will, some of us desire, are built for the moment, some of us are not.
13: That was hard for me.
12: Yaxo, Lumberman, whatever. Yaxo
15: Lundenberg.
12: Yeah. Go and say word.
15: There you go, Ev.
12: Summer League MVP.
13: Good job, Ev.
18: He said, some are built for the moment after winning the Summer League.
12: Yeah, but let me tell you something. They legitimately drafted Draymond's replacement.
18: Oh, yeah, he's great.
12: He does not stop talking just like Draymond. He's amazing. He's amazing. Not the biggest moment from Summer League. You know what it was? A 46-year-old practicing with the team. Udonis Haslam was practicing with the Heat, the Summer League team, at 46 years old. God, I love him. Can't believe we lost that. That's bothersome. We would have won.
15: It's my fault. I blame
13: Ryan
15: myself.
13: Ryan Fox.
12: You actually Ryan said Fox. The name of one of the
13: fault.
12: Right answers
13: it,
12: that
13: right
12: we
13: there.
12: Didn't
13: fault.
12: Go ahead with
15: it's
12: this.
15: My fault.
13: I can't believe we missed Jared Goff. We should know his voice, too. That one's on me.
12: That one's on you?
15: In not my, your best
13: in
15: performance.
13: My division?
12: No, not my best
15: performance. No.
13: His head's already at first
15: he's
13: take.
15: He's got first take, yeah.
12: I don't know if I sent the email. Now it's bothersome to me that I may have not sent the email. Oh, I can't believe we lost. We're on Sportsman League, presented by Progressive Insurance. That's bothersome.
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40: Brewer rolls it over to the left side. Payton's got it. The throw over to Prime is in time. Monae Davis comes in and kicks the door down. History for Monae. One batter faced. One out for Davis in her Clowns debut.
12: Yes, you heard it there. You saw it on ESPN Family of Networks. Banana Ball, the Clowns, they're all a part of it with us. And tomorrow night, ESPN, Indianapolis Clowns, Party Animal, 7 p.m., Duncan Park in Hartford, Connecticut, and joining us now. And by the way, the Banana Bowl, October 10th, Banana Bowl on Disney Plus, joining us now. She is a member of the Indianapolis Clowns and a former Little League World Series star, Monet Davis, joining us here on Unsportsmanlike Alone with Michelle Smallman, Chris Canty, Evan Cohen. I just want to tell you something. You're so great at what you've done, but you also are making us all feel really old today. Because, like, is it weird that everyone knows you starting when you were a child and now you're a professional? Like, we've known you your whole life. Is that odd for people to say to you?
0: It definitely is, but I feel like since it's been happening for so long that I'm kind of used to it. I mean, it just depends on where I go. Like, if I'm at, like, a place where I think no one's going to know me. Like, I went to a K-pop concert, and one dad came up to me, and I thought that was the craziest thing because, like, why do you know me? And, like, we're at a K-pop concert. But other than that, it's pretty – it's normal.
1: Monet, I see the hat, Women Belong in Baseball. Love the message behind it. I want to ask you, where is the Women's Professional Baseball League right now, and where do you want to see it go?
0: So right now it is going to be in its inaugural season starting August 1st. So it's been getting a lot of traction, which is really nice, and it's really cool. So hopefully in the future it just continues on growing. There's only four teams, so we can hopefully get to, you know, 10 plus. I know there's a lot of little girls who are starting baseball, who've been in baseball for a long time. And I know there's women in softball who also have been playing baseball for majority of their lives. So hopefully within like 5 years, we can definitely expand to some more cities and have more teams.
2: Well, let's combine both of those questions, Monet. So we obviously saw you break onto the scene in the Little League World Series, and we are following your career and everything that you've been doing, but you've been blazing trails and been a groundbreaker since you were a young girl, and that's continued on throughout your career. What's that like for you to know that you're such a role model to so many, not only little girls out there, but women like me, for continuing to push things forward?
0: Honestly, it feels pretty good to hear things like that, just because it lets me know that, you know, I'm doing something right in life, that mm-hmm. if I continue on being myself, that I can inspire people to do the same, and, you know, want to help other women in sports, whether that's playing or behind the camera or whatever the case may be. Anyone that's in sports, you know, helps them understand, like, no matter what you want to do, it's very possible. So hearing that from a bunch of people is always really nice. And it just goes to show, like, if I continue on being myself and following my goals and following my dreams, that anything's possible.
12: We're talking with Monet Davis, who's just remarkable in her life, in her career, and she's a part of the Indianapolis Clowns now. Banana Ball, 7 p.m. Eastern, Duncan Park in Hartford, Connecticut, tomorrow on ESPN, the Clowns against the Party Animals. Monet, what attracted you to Banana Ball?
0: Honestly, I was able to go to the game in Tallahassee, and it was the Banana Against Tailgaters, and just seeing how loved they are, and then also hearing from players and seeing, you know, how well that the organization is being ran and how everyone just loves playing Banana Ball. It kind of, you know, grabbed my attention, because everyone wants to be part of, you know, a family where everyone's treated well. And coming from a sports background, you know, your teammates are your family. So, you know, I just took my time making the decision, and I feel like this is a decision that you never want to pass up. I always want to go through life without having any type of regrets. And I know if I would have said no to this, I definitely would have regretted it. But at the end of the day, I just wanted to give it a try. I wanted to step out of my shell just a little bit. And, you know, with the Women's League, I felt like this was the perfect time to, you know, kind of get my body back in baseball shape. And I've been very fortunate enough to have some great teammates, great coaches that are helping me along the way. And it's just so much fun. It doesn't compare to anything else. It's just a lot of fun.
1: Monet, Jesse Cole, the founder of Banana Ball, resurrected the Indianapolis Clowns. It's a pioneering Negro Leagues team from back in the day. And I'm curious to know, what is it like for you, a pioneer in your own right, to be a part of that history?
0: It means a lot, for sure. A lot of people don't know, but I was able to build a relationship with Mamie Peanut Johnson before her passing. So she got to watch me pitch in the Little League World Series. She got to watch me pitch when I was 11 before Little League. So we kind of built that relationship. And for her to be one of the women to, you know, be signed by the Clowns, it means a lot because it feels like I'm you know, holding her name up. I'm holding Mamie Peanut Johnson, but also Connie Morgan and Toni Soane. I'm, you know, honoring their name and letting, you know, their story be told through myself, which, you know, you always want to do. You want to pay homage to those that came before you. So being on the Clowns just means a lot, just because I know the history, and for them to be one of the first teams to sign women is just, it's incredible. So it might feel like a lot of pressure, but at the end of the day, when you're, you know, paying your respects, there's no pressure at all.
2: That's incredible, Monet. And you're obviously the perfect person to carry on that legacy. I want to go back to what you were saying about Banana Ball being fun, because it is obviously something that has taken over the sports and entertainment world. They're packing out the biggest stadiums in the world. People are obsessed with this. And part of the reason why is that it's a new experience. Banana Ball is constantly evolving, constantly pushing itself. So what's that like for you from a preparation standpoint? Because it's not just the baseball of it all. It's the entertainment portion as well.
0: Yeah. Everyone would tell you, at first, I did not want to be dancing on the field. Like, growing up as a baseball player, you're not dancing, you know? And so I always told people, I'm like, I'm not going to be dancing. I'm just going to be here to get my work done, do what I have to do, and, you know, keep it moving. But over time, it becomes really, really fun. And, you know, it kind of shows your personality a little bit. Like, everyone's been asking me, when are you going to do a walkout? When are you going to do a walkout? And I would always just be like, I don't know. And I finally chose, you know, pick the right song. I felt good doing it. I got to come up with, you know, just about everything. And I don't know. It just not only keeps you entertained, but it keeps other people entertained as well. And I feel like that's the big goal of sports, is to entertain the people that are watching. And this is the perfect way to do it. But I don't know, dancing, I was never the best dancer, but I knew I could, you know, bust out a few moves here and there, and you know, that's fun for me.
12: What was the song?
0: With My Hair by Willow Smith.
2: Oh, that's a good song.
12: Good one.
0: I always got that was my twin, so I felt like that was like a
12: correct me if I'm wrong, and my memory may not be serving me here on this. When you were pitching in the Little League World Series, I remember the stories about you, and everyone said, this is amazing that she's doing this. She's dominating. She's amazing. But this ain't even her sport. Aren't you a basketball player more than a baseball player growing
0: up? Yeah, I was. I actually was just talking about this. I was a huge UConn fan growing up. Like, Maya Moore was my girl. That was my favorite player. I wanted to be just like her. I wanted to follow in her footsteps. And every little girl, you know, growing up at the time, UConn was, you know, the school to go to. And so I never got a chance to go, but basketball was definitely, that was my sport. That's my first love for sure.
1: Wow. That's fascinating, especially when you start to look at the rise of women's sports and how the WNBA has been a big part of that. Monet, I'm curious because we saw you when, you know, 12 years ago at the Little League World Series, and that's really a pinnacle or a seminal moment for you. I'm curious to know, have you experienced any highs like that in your professional journey in sports?
0: Not yet. I feel like that's probably not yet, just because there's so much that, you know, that I have coming that I'm just, you know, you never want that time to be the peak of your life. So I feel like there's so much more in store for me that I just have to go out and get, as long as I stay motivated. So there hasn't been something that high just yet, because that also opened the door for me to be here today to play for the Clowns. So, you know, I'm still striving to be better than that. And honestly, I feel like I'm on the right path, just because right now in life, like, I feel good. I feel happy. I'm doing something that I truly love. And so when you're doing that, you know, everything's going to go well, and it's going to go your way if you keep staying motivated and focused.
12: We're talking with Indianapolis Clowns star and former Little League World Series star Monet Davis here on Unsportsmanlike, presented by Progressive Insurance. Tomorrow night, ESPN, Indianapolis Clowns, Party Animals, 7 p.m., Duncan Park in Hartford, Connecticut, as part of Banana Ball. Never the same show twice. Mm-hmm. Always innovative new techniques within the baseball part of things. The show part, Jesse Cole and his team do an unbelievable job. You saw them opening the ESPYs a couple of nights ago. Now, you're wearing the hat, as CC mentioned, the women belong in baseball. There is one woman on this show who belongs in baseball for a first pitch. In a couple of weeks, Michelle Smallman is throwing out the first pitch for her St. Louis Cardinals. The last time, Monet, she did this for the Milwaukee Brewers, it was an utter disaster. It was so embarrassing that I think we had to scrub the internet of the video. Do you have any advice as a star pitcher like you are for Michelle throwing out a first pitch?
0: My advice, keep your eye on the glove and also get some good warm-up pitches in, you know, while you're on the side. Have someone out come play catch with you, mm-hmm. just so you know your target, know your release point. And honestly, just get it up in the air. The worst thing is to pull a 50 cent and throw it all the way to the left. But as long as you get it up in the air, you'll be fine. I promise you.
2: So aim high, Monet, right?
0: Aim high, but also release closer to your catcher, because then you'll have a better chance of throwing a strike.
2: Okay, perfect. This is amazing advice.
12: I also think...
2: Thank you so much.
12: Monet, not to get personal about Michelle, but I think she has one major issue. Her nails are extremely long.
2: They're not that long.
12: I think the nails become an issue. She have to manicure it before the first pitch. What do we think?
0: I think she'll be fine.
2: Thank you, Monet.
0: She just has to play some catch, you know? She has to get used to it, because, you know, sometimes my nails get long, but... At the end of the day, you just got to get used to, you know, what you like. You know, if you're feeling good, you know, you're going to – if you're looking good, you're going to feel good, and you're going to play good. So
12: the longer nails, maybe.
0: She'll be fine.
2: Look good, feel good, play good.
0: Yeah.
2: See that?
1: There you go. Where's the live by?
2: The great Monet Davis just said the nails are fine.
12: You're awesome. Congratulations
2: you,
12: on
2: Monet.
12: Everything you've done, obviously, with the Indianapolis Clowns. Ripping her hair back and forth, of course. The game tomorrow night, Party Animal, 7 p.m., Duncan Park, Hartford, Connecticut. It's on ESPN. Then October 10th, Banana Bowl on Disney+. And she has the Women's Professional Baseball League that she is a part of, starting four teams, soon to be 10, hopefully in a year or two. Monet, you are awesome. Thank you for the time. Congratulations on all your extreme
0: Thank
12: success.
0: You. Thank you so much. I appreciate it. Thanks for letting me come on.
12: Monet Davis. Boy, she a star, and she gives Smalls some great advice here.
2: Incredible.
12: On her first pitch, which
1: can't bounce it though. Smalls, aim high.
2: Well, when I said aim high, let it fly.
1: Yeah,
12: but also
1: Ali Momal said the same thing. Aim high,
12: catcher.
1: Just gotta can't bounce it this time, Smalls.
2: I need to start practicing.
1: You cannot bounce it this time.
2: I'm so nervous. You have no idea.
12: Legitimately, when we bring it up, like butterflies.
2: You have no idea because
12: I don't.
2: This is probably the last opportunity I'm going to get to do this. It's in front of my people. In my ballpark in St. Louis. All my friends and family are coming to cheer me on. And Ali and the Cardinals, Ali Marmol, the manager, of course, so gracious to give me an opportunity to redeem myself and by proxy us, our show. And I can't mess it up. This truly is my M&M, you only get one shot moment. And I cannot mess it up. So yeah, I'm nervous.
12: Cardinals jersey?
2: Of course, they're giving me a personalized jersey.
12: What number, 13?
2: You know it.
12: Smallman, 13, on the bump, in St. Louis.
1: Man.
2: Friends, I want to throw up thinking about it.
1: You better groove a strike.
2: I want to throw up thinking about it.
12: Who are they playing?
2: The Phillies.
12: Cam and Pat's team, the nasty fans booing.
2: Please, they're not going to be in our ballpark. Day game on a Wednesday, no chance.
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7: Let me ask you a question today. 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He said that if we only love the people who love us, that's not even love. That's convenient kindness. And everybody does that, even the worst people. And Jesus didn't just teach us to love that way. He demonstrated that love. The Bible says that while we were still enemies of God, Christ died for us. 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
26: Talking Super Bowl. Dallas Cowboys. They won all of 7 games.
27: The Bears has my most overrated team.

0: He was thinking about whether he sent a first take email or not.
1: And clearly they got the email because they sent him a rundown. So Evan Cohen gets in his own brain when he thinks about all of the things that he needs to do for first take. And he forgets about doing the show that he's actually on right now.
0: That's right.
1: But that's all right, though. We got you to hopefully come through with a list that I like this time. So far, you're 0-2.
0: Well, that would make me 1-3.
1: Well, we'll see. You got to give the list, right?
0: Well, let's go. I'm already myself in that successful position. So, again, top five defenders in the NFL, our ESPN Radio Rankum Series. Checking in at number five, Aiden Hutchinson, Detroit Lions. He had a really strong bounce back year, CeCe. Let's not forget that in 2024, he missed more than half of the season because he had a really, really bad leg injury. But he bounced back in a really important way last year. His 950 snaps were first among D linemen last year. He had a really good year. When I think of motor, I think of Aiden Hutchinson. He is very impactful for that Detroit Lions defense.
1: No doubt about it. And Aiden Hutchinson is very disruptive. Second in pressures in the National Football League, only to Michael Parsons. He had 63 quarterback pressures last year. He had four forced fumbles, and he had one interception for good measure. This dude is an absolute game wrecker, and I think a lot of people didn't pay attention to him because of the disappointment that was the Lions season. Mm-hmm. But even with that disappointment, his team still finished with a winning record, and this guy is front and center when it comes to the culture change that Dan Campbell enacted in the Motor City. So I don't think we're putting enough respect on Aiden Hutchinson's name, even though we're talking about a guy that had an all-pro season last year.
0: Could not agree more. Next one.
2: Number four.
0: Pat Surtain, Denver Broncos. When I think of taking away the offense's best weapon, you think of Pat Surtain. He absolutely neutralizes the opposition's best player. He missed three games last year because he was dealing with a shoulder injury and still deflected 12 passes. Let's go back 2 years ago, Defensive Player of the Year. He is one of seven cornerbacks in the NFL to win Defensive Player of the Year. Four of those are in the Hall of Fame, CC. 12 interceptions over five seasons. He's awesome.
1: Yeah, I mean, listen, if you're a receiver and you're lining up against Pat Surtain on Sunday, you're not going to have a good day. He's absolutely phenomenal. He's the best player, best defensive player on the best defensive team in the entire league. And we're talking about him having a chance to prove that had it not been for Bo Nix and that injury that he had leading into the AFC Championship game. So I think Pat Surtain is phenomenal, and I think his name belongs in this conversation when it comes to the top five defenders in the league.
0: Next.
2: Number three.
0: This one was tough because you have a good argument that he could be higher on the list. Will Anderson Jr., Houston Texans. We know how strong that unit was last year. They made up for deficiencies on the offensive side of the ball a lot. And he was the anchor for that defense in so many ways. He led the NFL in pass rush win rate. I have to say that slow because that's tough to say. Pass rush win rate. He finished second in Defensive Player of the Year voting. 43 incompletions last year, CeCe. That's six more than any other rusher. Absolutely disruptive, Will Anderson Jr.
1: The thing I love about Will Anderson Jr. is that he's not a one-dimensional player. We're not just talking about a pass rusher. We are talking about an absolute game record. This guy is a tackle for loss waiting to happen. He lives in the opponent's backfields. 20 tackles for loss last year. Think about it. 20 TFL, Smalls.
0: Wow.
1: That is absolutely incredible. So, yeah, I love the fact that we're talking about somebody that is a complete player at the position, because you don't have a lot of those guys in the National Football League. You have sack artists. You have run stoppers. You don't have the perfect blend of the two, except for when you look at Will Anderson Jr. There are no holes in his game. And that's why I think there's a strong argument to be made that he should be higher on this list. And if you're projecting out into the future, there's a case to be made that he should be the number one player on everybody's board.
0: Ooh,
1: defensively.
0: Number one.
1: The number one player. We're projecting into the future for the next decade in the National Football League. Will Anderson Jr. is going to be top of the list when it comes to best defensive players.
0: Well, he's going to have to beat out these next two guys.
1: Okay.
2: Number two.
0: I know that his season was cut short because of that ACL injury, and the beginning of his season is going to be in jeopardy because of that. Micah Parsons, Green Bay Packers, still number two on this list for me. When I think of a player that is going to keep coaches up at night, I think of Micah Parsons. He's absolutely terrifying. He is incredible. He finished second in pass rush win rate last year despite facing a double team 37.8% of the time. CeCe, that's nearly 8 percentage points.

0: points higher than the next closest player. He is a force.
1: Yeah, I mean, Michael Parsons led the league in pressures, and he missed the final month of the season.
0: There you go.
1: And after he got hurt, Green Bay didn't win another game. So, I mean, yeah, his impact is undeniable. He's a special, special player. Projecting into 2026 is tricky with him because of the injury.
0: Right.
1: Not knowing when he's going to play. And, you know, there's been mixed reports. Could he be available in September? Is he going to have to wait until October? We just don't know where it's going to land. But, I mean, when you look at who he is as a player when fully healthy, it's hard to do better than Michael Parsons in the NFL.
0: But there's somebody that did.
2: Number one.
0: Myles Garrett, formerly of the Cleveland Browns, currently with the LA Rams. Won Defensive Player of the Year unanimously last year, 23 sacks. That's an NFL record, 23 sacks. 33 tackles for loss, which led the league as well. Second in quarterback hits, third in pass rush win rate. He's unreal. He's an absolute monster.
1: Unbelievable what he was able to do last year. Matter of fact, the highlight for the Cincinnati Bengals season was Myles Garrett breaking the sack record on Joe Burrow.
0: Right.
1: But Myles Garrett, there's going to be some pressure on him coming into this year. All the excuses of being with a losing franchise are now out the window.
0: Great point.
1: And you're the number one overall pick from 2017. Now it's time for you to produce. You got an MVP-level quarterback, arguably the best receiver tandem in the National Football League. And you've got a defensive line that features all-pro Kobe Turner and a guy, Byron Young, who's a double-digit sack artist. You don't have any excuses as to why you can't be successful. They fortified the back end of that defense, traded for Trent McDuffie. They added Jalen Watson in free agency. There are zero excuses as to why Myles Garrett can't win at the highest level of the sport now that he's with the LA Rams.
0: You also have a functional coaching staff, which had evaded him for many years in Cleveland. We're on Sportsmanlike on ESPN Radio.
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7: 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And CC, I wonder if Progressive would have an insurance package to protect Javonte if he did attempt to tackle Derrick Henry.
6: Yeah, he's going to need it. I can promise you it's not going to end well for Javonte. It's not going to end well for our show either. Like, this is a situation where he's going to get run over, and it's probably not going to be slow.
7: Have you seen Derrick Henry in person? Because I have.
6: Yes.
7: I was at a Super Bowl party once, and he was in the section we were in. And you know he's big when you watch him on TV, but it's unbelievable when you see him in person.
6: He looks like a defensive lineman.
7: He does. He's enormous. He's a brick wall.
6: Yeah, he looks like Will Anderson running the football.
7: Yes.
6: Yeah.
7: And Javonte thinks he could tackle him.
6: Insane.
11: Have you guys seen Javonte in person, though?
7: We have, yes. And I appreciate the confidence and delusion.
6: Yeah, he's going to have a whole lot more hibachi meals if he's going to have any idea of being able to tackle Derrick Henry.
11: He probably put on about 5 pounds right there with the rice.
6: Yeah,
11: so he's getting there.
6: He's going to need more of that, Cam. And even then, I don't know if it's going to be enough.
11: I believe in him.
6: As a matter of fact, I know it's not going to be enough.
7: Who is the hardest person for you to tackle?
6: Adrian Peterson.
7: Oh, yeah.
6: Not close.
7: Why? Because of the strength and the speed?
6: Yeah, I mean, he's special. Like, I've never seen a running back move the way that Adrian Peterson moves. Mm. Like, I think last quarter century in the National Football League, he's up there. He's probably the best that the league has seen. He's unbelievable. Smalls played against him in his rookie year. I've never seen somebody run full speed through the hole, but his shoulders were parallel to the sideline. It's unbelievable how he moves as a player. There's a reason why he's, top five on the all-time rushing list?
7: Yeah.
6: Adrian Peterson was special. He is the best running back that I've ever seen.
7: Wow.
6: Yeah, and don't try to shake his hand either. Probably not going to go well.
7: Firm grip?
6: Firm grip.
7: He's letting you know what's up.
6: Yeah. Just give me a little bit of an idea.
7: Wow. Okay, good tip there. Because I'm definitely not going to try to tackle him, but maybe one day I'll shake his hand.
6: Yeah.
7: Well, one of those guys who was hard to tackle is Saquon Barkley. He's coming off two seasons ago, an unbelievable year where the Eagles won the Super Bowl.
6: Yep.
7: Last year, they fell short of their goals. A lot of dysfunction within the Eagles with A.J. Brown calling the team and the offense out. He proved to be right. They moved on from A.J. Brown and moved in a different direction with the offense. Kevin Petullo not there anymore as O.C. They bring in Sean Mannion. But, CeCe, it is a season in which the Eagles, again, are under a big-time spotlight. They are expected to get back to their Super Bowl form, and their head coach, Nick Sirianni, is in charge of that. There's always pressure on Nick Sirianni and Jalen Hurts, but it feels like this season, that's ratcheted up a little bit more. And Nick Sirianni spoke with The Athletic, with Zach Berman over at The Athletic, and addressed some of the criticism that's followed him despite winning a Super Bowl two seasons ago, despite taking the Eagles to two Super Bowls, and stewarding the Eagles through one of the franchise's most successful runs. He was asked about the criticism that he faces and whether he deserves some more appreciation for what he's accomplished. And here's what Nick Sirianni had to say. He said, quote, "I can't control what anybody thinks or feels, and that's okay. If even a second of my time is being worried about, hey, I wish they appreciated this more, well, then I just lost a little bit of time that I could be doing something else that really matters." What's your thought process there on Nick Sirianni saying that he can't listen to the haters?
6: I love what he said. It's the right thing in terms of setting a tone that he's not going to be entertaining any of the speculation around his job security. I think that's the right note to strike after a season that was filled with strife and ultimately resulting in the Eagles parting company from A.J. Brown a little over a month ago. So when you start talking about the speculation and the pressure and the focus that's going to be on Nick Sirianni, Sean Mannion, the new offensive coordinator, and the new offensive line coach, and how that all blends together and the impact that it has on Jalen Hurts and the overall team success, I think that there's going to be a lot of noise in Philadelphia, and Nick Sirianni is trying to get ahead of it by sending a message to his locker room, to the beat writers and the reporters that cover the team and the fan base overall, that he's not going to be engaging when it comes to answering questions about his job security or the job security of any of the players on the team.
7: He also had this to say to The Athletic, Nick Sirianni saying, quote, "I think there's this growth in finding yourself through the journey that you've gone through to get to a point where, like, yeah, should we be appreciated more? Who gives a? We've done a good job and we want to continue to do a good job." He has done a great job. He's done a remarkable job as the head coach of the Philadelphia Eagles, but not everyone wants to assign credit to Nick Sirianni. People want to look at the roster that Howie Roseman and that front office assembled. People want to look at the talent and somehow dismiss Nick Sirianni's ability to coach the team. And if we go back a year ago, CeCe, you were one of those people. Here is our very own Chris Canty, the guy sitting next to me a year ago to the day about Nick Sirianni here on Unsportsmanlike.
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0: I don't see a world where that's actually the reality.
1: How many coaches would you take over Nick Sirianni for this year to coach the Eagles?
2: At least 10. Every coach in the AFC West. Okay. So that's Andy Reid, Jim Harbaugh, Sean Payton, Pete Carroll. Three of the four coaches in the NFC North. That's Dan Campbell, Kevin O'Connell, Matt LaFleur. Two coaches in the AFC North. That's John Harbaugh and Mike Tomlin. And then I guess two coaches in the NFC West in Sean McVay and Kyle Shanahan. 11 coaches?
3: 11 coaches that you a year ago would take over Nick Sirianni. If we redo the exercise, Cece, does Nick Sirianni go up on the list or down on the list?
2: I think he goes up on the list slightly. I mean, there are several coaches that I named in that list from last year that got clipped. I mean, Pete Carroll got fired from the Raiders. John Harbaugh got fired from the Ravens. And then, of course, Mike Tomlin stepped away. And then some of those coaches in the NFC North, when you look at Dan Campbell, down season for the Lions, look at Matt LaFleur, he was potentially on the out. So you look at Kevin O'Connell, Deshaun is starting to come off from him a little bit. So I would probably bump Nick Sirianni up a spot or two, but we're talking about him being a fringe top 10 coach. And it's an interesting place to put him considering what the resume is. Mm-hmm. You're talking about two Super Bowl appearances, a Super Bowl win, and essentially every year being a double-digit win season. It's hard to find a comp when you talk about somebody in the annals of NFL history that has had that level of success with a fan base that is crazy about their team, and still being somebody that's viewed as potentially a reason why the organization didn't maximize the level of success that they could have had based on the talent that was in the building. The only person that I come back to, Smalls, and I can't believe I'm doing this, but I'm going to do it.
3: Okay.
2: Mike Ditka for the Chicago Bears.
3: Hmm.
2: Mike Ditka from the Chicago Bears, in 7 of his first 10 seasons, won double-digit games, and in year 4, won the Super Bowl. And then, oh, by the way, you're talking about him having, what, double-digit playoff wins during the first 10 years? So he's one of those people that had success with a team in a huge market with a rabid fan base. And if you listen back to all of the people that were a part of those 80s Bears, they said Mike Ditka is the reason why they won a championship, and he's the reason why they only won one championship. And so I struggle with the Nick Sirianni of it all when you try to contextualize it because of all of the different things that we've seen and the collapses that we've seen in the back half of a couple of seasons where they didn't go on Super Bowl runs, where they were one and done in the playoffs. And you're saying to yourself, if the coach admittedly doesn't have the answers as to how to fix the free fall, then why is he the coach? What is he actually doing in terms of the job? So I think it's a very important year for Nick Sirianni. It's a pivotal year. And if they don't have the level of success that everybody thinks they should, which is not only winning the division, but winning in the postseason, then I think there's a very real scenario where Nick Sirianni is no longer the coach of the Philadelphia Eagles after this season.
3: Let's go back to one thing you said. You said that a couple of seasons ago, the season before they won the Super Bowl, I believe,
2: yep,
3: when they fell apart down the stretch, Nick Sirianni was asked what happened, and he had no answers. Well, now he's got the answers, Cece, because he's got ChatGPT in his back pocket.
2: Oh, my God.
3: So this was another part of the story, Nick Sirianni saying that he uses ChatGPT to keep his messaging and motivational stories fresh. There's been mixed commentary on this revelation. How do you feel about Nick Sirianni sharing that he is using ChatGPT to freshen up his message and his methods of communication for his locker room?
2: Not great. I can understand using AI and ChatGPT when it comes to processing information that you need, whether it comes to team's tendencies, self-scouting, things of that nature. But when it comes to putting together a message that resonates with the guys in the locker room, I don't think you can ChatGPT that. Like, ChatGPT doesn't know what motivates each individual player.
3: Right.
2: ChatGPT doesn't know what motivates the assistant coaches that you have on the staff, the people in the building. That requires a human touch. And so that's a big part of the responsibility of the head coach. And you can't outsource that to AI. It just doesn't work. So it's a bit concerning to hear him say that, but you know, listen, it's ultimately going to come down to the results. It's a results-based business. And if Nick Sirianni doesn't get this team to the playoffs, if Nick Sirianni doesn't have success once they get to the postseason, then all of a sudden, I think it's on the board that Howie Roseman, who has treated the head coach and quarterback position as more fungible than any other franchise in the National Football League, could potentially be in the market to replace one, if not both.
3: That's the key there, because based on his resume, the overall resume, let's pull it up right here, 59-26, a .694 winning percentage.
2: It's a lot of winning.
3: Well, in a 5-year span, 1, 2, 3, 4. In a 5-year span, .694 winning percentage. Went to 2 Super Bowls, won one. Most of the time, you would look at that and a coach would have a longer runway based on what you've been able to accomplish in a truncated amount of time. However, we know that Howie Roseman is always putting his foot on the gas and is always doing what he needs to do to make sure that the team is put in the best position to win. They change their offensive coordinator every year. He's always looking to make a trade. They call him the trade father, for crying out loud. Doug Peterson wins the Super Bowl for the Eagles and he's out a couple seasons later. So I think that that is the critical piece here, CC, is that we know that the person that will be most instrumental in deciding his fate probably is not afraid to make a bold decision and not afraid to make change.
2: Yeah, we'll see what happens. But again, I think this is a real situation when it comes to the future of Nick Sirianni. Got the extension after they won the Super Bowl. We'll see what ends up happening this year. But a lot of focus is going to be on him because you no longer have a scapegoat in A.J. Brown to blame all of the team's failures on, right? All of the dissension that was happening in the locker room, the criticisms that A.J. put on Twitch and on social media, that's now out of the building.
3: Right.
2: What you sold to the fan base and what the organization told us by trading A.J. Brown was that it's going to be addition by subtraction. Well, damn it, it's all Nick Sirianni to make sure that ends up being the case. Because I can think about what happened with the Buffalo Bills and Stephon Diggs when he decided it was going to be addition by subtraction, and it ended up being the beginning of the end of Sean McDermott's era in Orchard Park. So I'm just saying, if you're Nick Sirianni, you're on the hot seat, you're under pressure to make the organization's play right when it comes to the decision to move on from A.J. Brown.
3: Well, coming up next here on Unsportsmanlike, CeCe, we're going to talk to an absolute icon. In the space of music and entertainment. That's next here on Unsportsmanlike, presented by Progressive Insurance.
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3: It is our absolute pleasure to welcome in Grammy-winning producer, rapper, songwriter, and DJ Jermaine Dupri to Unsportsmanlike. And this is so exciting, CC, because JD has partnered with the Atlanta Braves. There's a special Jermaine Dupri bobblehead night tonight during the Braves versus Padres game. In addition to throwing out the first pitch, Jermaine's going to headline an immersive so-so deaf summer block party at the Battery Atlanta ahead of the game, celebrating the intersection of Atlanta's music and sports culture. Jermaine, thank you so much for joining us. It's an absolute thrill to speak with you. Question number one, CC and I, if we get on a plane and head down to Atlanta, can we be a part of this? Because it sounds like the best thing happening in the world right now.
22: I'm gonna have a good time.
2: I just remember buying the So-So Def Bass All-Stars album back in the day, that lime green cover. And what was it, track two with them Ghost Town DJ? Yeah, I remember right. That. That was a time.
22: Yeah, ironically, you're speaking about, it's the 30th anniversary for the So-So Def Bass All-Stars too. We having a couple of people from the So-So Def Bass All-Stars perform today.
2: Jermaine, I appreciate that we're celebrating that part of the history of culture. Do you ever sit back and just think about what it means to be one of the pioneers when it comes to making that sound in the South mainstream for us here in this country and across the world? Because that is a tremendous, tremendous accomplishment. And I feel like the So-So Def Bass All-Stars was a part of being able to do that.
22: Yeah, I mean, I don't sit back and think about it. I just, you know, I'm thinking about it now just because, like I said, we're celebrating the anniversary. I think about how fast it happened, how fast the time got away from me. I'm like, damn, where did the time go? But other than that, I'm very, very welcome, happy, to be a part of something that people say they grew up on, something that people say, you know, helped birth a lot of the sound in the South. So I'm fortunate to be a part of that.
3: Well, Jermaine, I'm sure that's something that people share with you all the time whenever they meet you, is that you are the soundtrack and the representative of their experience, where they're from. And this seems like tonight it's going to be an amazing intersection of everything that you were able to accomplish at this block party. So take us through the process of deciding what to do for this celebration and how you wanted to get different facets of your career and of people that you're connected with involved.
22: Well, I mean, today is just, we're just celebrating, I guess myself. I wanted to have a block party, outside the Braves Stadium. I never heard anybody say they was doing that. So I just decided to do something a little different. I'm not performing. So I know you said headlining. I don't want people to think I'm performing. I'm DJing, which is just giving people a vibe. And, I decided to do that because it kind of goes with the mindset of what Freaknik used to be here in Atlanta. A lot of Freaknik got, it got a lot of negative, press at one point in time because it got out of control. But Freaknik was something that had people in the streets dancing and people at all of the vendors and all of the places in Atlanta. At one point in time, it was just this big party that the city had. And I wanted to kind of just like reenact that or have that energy outside before the game started. So that's what I started. That's what I decided to do with the block party. Just DJ, have a So-So Def Cafe outside, have a few performances. I got the Franchise Boys performing because, you know, they do that lean with it, rock with it, at the Braves Stadium all the time. So, I just wanted to bring the vibe. That's what I've always been able to do.
2: Jermaine, Atlanta has always been a city where you've had this intersection between music and sports. And of course, you being a part of the night at Truist Ballpark tonight is emblematic of that. I'm curious to know, what makes Atlanta unique in that way? Because you don't see that with other cities across the country where you have music and sports come together in that same way.
22: I mean, I think that sports for a long time, I mean, we're in a city that's won a lot of championships, unfortunately. So I feel like the music, we won a lot of championships with music where we have Usher, TLC, Chris Cross, myself, Outkast, T.I., Jeezy, we got Ludacris, we got so many artists that come from this city where, you know, we basically started running the music business, that I feel like everything else in the city had to start paying attention to it. And I was definitely one of the advocates of like pushing to make sure that the rest of the city paid attention to how successful we were on the music end. And I feel like it just finally started coming together where, you know, when I made Welcome to Atlanta, I thought this was going to be a song that everybody, every team in the city would make their team song. And unfortunately, when that song came out, that's not what happened. So people caught up to it later on in time. So I feel like that's what happened. I feel like we have become a city that's joint like that because people have finally all started paying attention to the entertainment side of the city.
3: Jermaine Dupri joining us here on Unsportsmanlike. He's partnered with the Atlanta Braves. This is awesome. It's happening tonight at Truist Park in Atlanta. Braves versus Padres. It's Jermaine Dupri bobblehead night. There's going to be an immersive So-So Def summer block party happening there. There's so many great things that are happening, as Jermaine Dupri said. The DJ set by him, the So-So Def Cafe, the interactive fan experiences, and Franchise Boys are performing. Cece, we messed up. We should have been broadcasting live from Atlanta. We need to be there.
22: Yeah.
3: Jermaine, I know you got started very young in your career. If you could go back and tell a young Jermaine Dupri that you would be sitting here today accomplishing everything that you've accomplished, the accolades, the awards, being essentially the vessel to represent Atlanta, what would he say?
22: No way. I mean, I was saying this yesterday. I did an interview at V103, the radio station here yesterday, and I was just saying this part of it, I never saw, you know what I mean? To have the Atlanta Braves, the marquee says the Atlanta Braves celebrating Jermaine Dupri. To just see that is crazy. You know what I mean? I never thought that. I never saw this. I never dreamed of this even happening. So I don't think I could even tell them about this one.
2: Jermaine, we just saw a couple of weeks ago Jay-Z celebrate the 30th anniversary of Reasonable Doubt at Yankee Stadium. We've got your celebration that's happening tonight. As somebody that is a legend when it comes to hip-hop and rap music, what does it mean to see music from three decades ago be celebrated to this level where you all have to be in ballparks because typical venues won't be able to hold the crowds that want to be a part of the celebration?
22: I mean, one, the cocky answer is that we wrote great songs. honestly, that's it. You know, making great music lasts forever. I think that's one thing that everyone should pay attention to is that if you make great music, and we saw this even when I was younger, Elton John, the Beatles, Michael Jackson, Prince, these people that come before us, their music lasts forever. I think we just a part of that new generation of people that have that same energy and that same talent to write songs that have lasted forever and have become people's whole soundtrack of their lives.
3: Jermaine, is there one thing that you've accomplished in your career or your life that you're most proud of?
22: Just the no, right? I thank God every day for giving me the the eyesight to continue this, to continue, right? To continue to keep going, you know? I saw something, yesterday where, Usher's Confessions is at 14 million. Mm-hmm. And I just think about like when we was in the studio making that album, how we always wanted to have an album that would go diamond, but to go past diamond is, you know, beyond what we ever thought could actually happen. So just, like I said, I thank God every day to give, for giving me the foresight to be able to continue to do it once you get that success. You know, I started in 1992 for anybody that, don't know me or whatever like that. You know, Crisscross Jump came out in 92. It's 2026 and we celebrating Jermaine Dupri at the Braves Stadium. So.
2: Yeah, I mean, when Chris Cross came out, it had me wanting to change the spelling of my first name from C to K. I'm serious. That was a real thing. That was a real thing in the early 90s. Jermaine, I have to ask this question, and I feel silly doing it because you're so accomplished in what you've been able to get done and what you mean to the culture. But from a professional standpoint, is there anything that you still have left that you want to do?
22: Yeah, I mean, now that I have, like I said, now that I can see so many other things that I have done that I didn't believe that I could do. Yeah, so many other things that my mind is basically completely open. And it's so many other things that I've thought about that I've said to myself, nah, that ain't gonna happen. So yeah, I got a whole ton of things up my sleeve that's coming. You know what I mean? After today, I go back to work and I have a plan to like something that I feel like is bigger than my whole career that I start working on. Ooh. Tomorrow.
2: Oh, yeah. Jermaine, if you want to break some news here on Sports, be like, roll to it.
22: Yeah, I mean, you know, of course I'm coming with new music and all of that. You know what I mean? But yeah, I just, you know, sky's the limit with me.
3: Well, we can't wait to see it.
2: No doubt.
3: If you're telling us it's going to be that big comparatively to what you've already accomplished, I can't even imagine.
22: I hope so. You know what I mean? I can't. You never know, but I hope so.
3: I have no doubt.
22: I'm definitely influenced by, you know, after performing with Jay-Z, because I actually performed on the third night. So actually performing with Jay-Z at Yankee Stadium and just seeing that and seeing how big the crowd was and how big the set was. Yeah, I'm very much influenced and very much ready to just like turn it up and keep going. Act as if I didn't even start yet.
3: Hungry and humble, even at this stage. Well, Jermaine Dupri again, partner with the Atlanta Braves tonight, Jermaine Dupri bobblehead night, Braves versus the Padres at Truist Park. In addition to throwing out the first pitch, he's going to have a DJ set. There's an immersive So-So Def summer block party at the Battery Atlanta ahead of the game, celebrating the intersection of Atlanta's music and sports culture. Jermaine, thank you so much for the time. Congratulations and have an amazing time tonight.
22: Oh yeah. Thank you.
3: Well, that was amazing, CC.
2: I just want a front row seat to whatever's next for Jermaine Dupri.
3: I was just gonna say, we gotta make sure that whatever happens next, we're involved somehow.
2: Exactly.
3: Because that feels like breaking news a little bit here with us.
2: Yeah, yeah.
3: So hopefully we're part of the journey.
2: For sure.
3: Well, coming up next here on Unsportsmanlike, we have another amazing conversation on deck. 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
38: the Jets and fight. Swing and a high fly ball right field. Reddick back. Reddick hit the track. Turning. Looking. Out of here. Jackie Bradley Jr., a grand slam. He unloads over the right field wall, the slow trot around the bases, and the Red Sox now lead it. It is 8-2. Wow.
0: That sound courtesy of Boog Sciambi on ESPN Radio. That was the 2018 ALCS, Red Sox against the Astros. They go on to win the World Series. And our next guest, Chris Canty, a member of that team, Jackie Bradley Jr.,
6: hey,
0: joining us here on Unsportsmanlike, World Series champion, now outfielder for the Indianapolis Clowns. And tomorrow night on ESPN, the Indianapolis Clowns versus the Party Animals, 7 p.m. Duncan Park in Hartford, Connecticut. Jackie, thanks so much for taking the time to join us. First question for you. After such a successful Major League Baseball career, what is it about the Savannah Bananas and the Indianapolis Clowns that made you want to take this next step in your career?
1: I think I saw it as an opportunity. I talked with Jesse Cole, you know, briefly about it, and there's a lot of things that lined up. My daughter's a big fan of Banana Ball, and being able to bring the Indianapolis Clowns back, they were the original showmen and showwomen before any of this ever even happened. So to be able to pay homage to them is something truly special, and I'm so glad I'm a part of it.
6: Jackie, with all of the theater that comes along with being a part of Banana Ball and you playing for the Indianapolis Clowns, I got to ask you, what's more difficult, practice for the Clowns in Banana Ball or practice in the major leagues? Because it feels like it's so different in terms of not being able to have the same show twice and not being able to have the same routine. So I'm curious to know the compare and contrast in terms of preparation for the games versus being in the show in Major League Baseball.
1: I like to tell people all the time, it's extremely different. I don't compare them at all. You know, I treat them as separate entities. They say comparison is the thief of joy.
6: Oh,
1: so,
6: okay.
1: You know, I like to enjoy both. Obviously, playing in the major leagues is something that was always a dream of mine, and to be able to accomplish that and do that for so long is something I'll always truly hold dearly. And being able to do this is something special as well. We're taking on something completely different, reaching out and making it all about fans first. You know, yeah, there's a lot of people who come to the games and it's their first opportunity to be able to play, to be able to watch the Banana Ball games. So, you know, anytime you can make that experience for them special, that's what we are trying to accomplish.
0: Jackie Bradley Jr. joining us here on Unsportsmanlike, World Series champion and outfielder for the Indianapolis Clowns. Tomorrow night on ESPN, the Clowns versus the Party Animals, 7 p.m. Duncan Park in Hartford, Connecticut. Jackie, what's the process like preparing for Banana Ball? Is it collaborative? Do they pitch things to you? Are there things that you turn down? How long do you have to prepare? I'm just so curious about the process of this intersection between baseball and entertainment.
1: Yeah, there's a lot going on. I came into this with a completely open mind. I had zero expectations, so I feel like that freed me up to be able to just dive fully into what it was about. And there is a lot of preparation behind closed doors. There's things where you're preparing and you might only have a couple of hours to be ready. You're constantly working on things. You're always on your feet. That's not something that I thought of initially at first, at least, you know, in the big leagues, there's a set time. You have a schedule and you pretty much abide to it. The schedule is always changing with Banana Ball because something either comes up or, you know, needs to make an adjustment. But I think that's what makes it unique because it kind of keeps my mind fresh. And I'm focusing on something I haven't really had to do ever in my life, and that's entertain this way. So it is constantly something I'm always making an adjustment to. But my kids are enjoying watching me, that's for sure.
0: Well, Jackie, a quick follow-up on that, because for professional athletes like you and Canty here, a lot of times you have to train your mind to tune out the crowd. But in this space with Banana Ball, you are acutely aware of the crowd, and you're acutely aware of playing to the crowd. So what's that dichotomy like?
1: You're exactly right. You know, we're trying to do everything we possibly can to entertain them in any way, facet, you know, good, bad. I don't, me personally, I you can't really focus on the so-called wins and losses. You know, obviously we have a lead now and, you know, we have standings and things like that. But I feel like if you're giving it your all, trying to make sure that you're creating that experience for the fans, all of that authentic baseball play will just happen and you'll enjoy it. You'll have some fun with it and you won't get so caught up in I have to do this. I have to do that. I'm out there just having fun, being able to participate with my teammates and enjoying the moments and creating memories.
2: Jackie, what is it like to be a part of the Indianapolis Clowns, the history and the legacy of it all?
1: It's an honor. It is something that I don't take lightly, to be able to look back at the players who donned this jersey. It's heartwarming, and it makes me feel heartfelt just because, you know, they had to go through so much to be able to get to where we are today. So it's just like the ultimate respect and the ultimate tip of the cap to them.
0: Well, Jackie, you're an incredible representative of the franchise. Thank you so much for joining us and congratulations on this next chapter of your career. Banana Ball, the most fun thing going in sports and entertainment right now, selling out stadiums everywhere. Tomorrow night on ESPN, the Indianapolis Clowns versus the Party Animals, 7 p.m., Duncan Park in Hartford, Connecticut. We'll be tuned in. Jackie, have fun and thank you so much for the time.
1: Thank you. I appreciate y'all.
0: Well, coming up next, Cece, did we get a glimpse of where LeBron James may be going to end his career? We're going to talk about that. But first, Canty wants to tell you this from 5 Hour Energy.
2: 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Chris Canty here to tell you about igniting your taste buds with Firework Freeze 5 Hour Energy Shots. 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
13: 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Chasing that bag, y'all.
0: Of the night.
14: Okay, the enemy of my enemy is not my friend because it's a division rival, but that's not going to stop me from hating on the Boston Red Sox. And so I'm taking the Baltimore Orioles in game one of a doubleheader tonight on the money line. We're taking the O's on the money line this afternoon, the 1 o'clock game. It's $100 to make $224. That is the play of the day. Go O's.
0: This is Unsportsmanlike.
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16: It's almost as if he's enjoying this because he knows we're all chomping at the bit for this information. And it's like he knows that there's an internal countdown in his head being like, okay, just wait. It's going to happen here.
17: I think LeBron and Rich Paul are very well aware they are the news cycle right now in the sports world. So it doesn't surprise me one bit. And Michelle Smallman is right. It is them toying with us all because they know that there's nothing on the sports calendar.
16: That voice agreeing with me, CC, Mike Gill, 97.3. Shout out to him. Great program. Great take agreeing with me, obviously. But we have been waiting for quite some time now for LeBron James to make a decision.
17: Yeah.
16: He's an unrestricted free agent for the first time since 2018. And he is taking his time in making this consequential and perhaps last decision on where to play basketball next. We know that the 76ers are in the mix. We know that the Golden State Warriors are in the mix. The Cleveland Cavaliers, certainly. And the Miami Heat have been a team that we know LeBron James is weighing returning to, CC. But do they potentially know more than we do? And why do I say that? Well, yesterday, the Miami Heat posted a link to a scheduled live stream. It was titled LeBron James Introductory Press Conference. And it was followed by the date July 27th to its YouTube channel. But a team spokesperson for the Miami Heat said, mistake. We didn't mean to do this. We're not tipping you off. It was an honest mistake. Well, this spokesperson told our Sham Sharania here at ESPN yesterday that the club's social media department was preparing for the possibility of LeBron signing there. And

0: much sense.
1: Right.
0: And Miami Heat superfan and our host, Evan Cohen, he says that the Miami Heat used the same exact link with their social media department for the Giannis press conference. So it does feel like it's an indicator that LeBron James is headed to South Beach yet again. And here's the thing. When you start to look at the Vegas sports books, when you look at prediction markets, it's overwhelmingly in the Miami Heat's favor. So it feels like the prevailing winds are blowing toward South Beach for LeBron in terms of his next destination. And now when we have the link here, it feels like we have a timeline of when the announcement's going to come. If we don't get it before next Monday, it feels like that's the default date that everybody has circled in terms of when we'll get the announcement before the majority of the NFL teams report to training camp. It feels like that's the day that it's going to come. So not only do we now feel like we know where he's going, but we feel like we know when he's going to tell us.
1: You don't plan the wedding without knowing that the proposal has happened. Why would you be planning for the press conference if you didn't know that he was coming there?
0: Yeah, this ain't a just-in-case wedding. Like, hey, I'm going to plan a wedding before we actually end up committing and getting engaged. That doesn't make any sense at all.
1: Where there's smoke, there's fire.
0: Yeah, I mean, listen, it makes sense for LeBron, right, to be able to go to a place that has a ready-made culture in terms of contending for a championship. Yeah. And even though the roster does need some work, you've got Bam Adebayo and Giannis in your front court. So defensively, you're going to be leaps and bounds better than what you just left in L.A. So I do think there's a lot to like in terms of the raw ingredients with Miami. You throw in Davion Mitchell, you throw in Andrew Wiggins. You feel good about what you're bringing to the party with your top five on the team. It's just a matter of being able to fill in the rest of the roster, and there's more work to be done because it's incomplete. And I think LeBron letting the Heat know sooner rather than later helps accelerate the timeline in terms of them being ready to actually compete to close the gaps with teams like the Knicks, teams like Detroit, teams like Boston in the East.
1: So since it was announced that LeBron was going to play basketball elsewhere and that the Lakers could move in a different direction because he would not be returning there, it feels like these teams that we've been mentioning, there's been this ebb and flow over who we're putting at the top of the power rankings as far as LeBron James's probably final destination. It felt like in the beginning, Golden State was right there because of Draymond deferring the money. We thought, oh, what is he doing? Is he making room for a potential move that would entice LeBron? Draymond and LeBron are close. He has won in the Olympics with Steve Kerr. Obviously has a relationship and affection with Steph Curry. Could Anthony Davis go there? I felt like the Warriors were at the top for quite some time. Then it felt like the Cavs. Could he go back to Cleveland? That feels like a soft landing spot for him to end his career. They were in the Eastern Conference Finals last year. It feels right for him to wear that uniform for the farewell tour. Felt like the Cavs were at the top. Then Jaylen Brown goes to the Sixers. And you're thinking, a healthy Embiid, Vijay Ezcom, Tyrese Maxey,
0: yeah.
1: Jaylen Brown. That would be interesting and really enhance his legacy if he could win there. Miami felt like it was at the bottom for a while. And now, with all the things that you just outlined and this link, it feels like Miami's at the top. And I know a lot of people are a little exhausted by this process. They're exhausted by the waiting game for LeBron. But Rich Paul, CEO of Clutch Sports, was on with our Pat McAfee and says, deal with it. LeBron has earned this.
2: I think he's earned the right not to be rushed. And so it's not a thing where you're toying with people's emotions or trying to make it about anything more than the fact that, hey, this man has a very important layered decision to make across business, across family, across basketball. And, you know, basketball is the business, obviously. But, you know, just have to be patient with them. I don't know, Pat. I wish I did know. I don't know. I don't know.
1: He doesn't know.
0: Well, here's what I will say. I thought it was interesting what Rich Paul said earlier in the week when he alluded to the fact that LeBron James waiting to make his announcement is not conditioned on teams doing more to improve their roster, right? He said this is not a situation where LeBron James is leveraging his presence in order to get teams to tweak the roster, add players, do different things in order for him to feel more comfortable, right? If you're going as far as to saying that, then it makes me feel like in my mind, LeBron James has already made up his mind about where he wants to go. Because there's no world that exists where you tell me that the Golden State Warriors wouldn't be in a stronger position if they added Anthony Davis and potentially

0: traded, you know, picks and players to the Houston Rockets for Kevin Durant. And as Evan Cohen told us earlier in the show, you can make it work via the trade machine. There's no world that exists where if, you know, the Philadelphia Sixers decided that they want to tweak their roster, they want to add more players that are win now and mortgage some of the young players that they have on their team and the future assets in order to do so, there's no world you can tell me that that doesn't make it more attractive for LeBron James to go to. So it feels like it's the tea leaves, if you're reading them, it's pointing to LeBron James going to the Miami Heat and him just waiting for the right time and, more importantly, waiting for the attention to be on him to make his announcement.
1: So if the press conference would be Monday, which is the 27th, which is the link that the Heat posted, when do we think the actual decision is coming?
0: I think the decision is coming, I would say, I think the decision might be coming Monday.
1: Oh, we think the decision is coming Monday and then the presser is that same day?
0: I think it might be a shotgun wedding.
1: Whoa.
0: Yeah.
1: I was thinking more like Friday.
0: No, the Friday news dump? Nah.
1: We'll find out. We're on Sportsmanlike here on ESPN Radio.
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7: Sit here and we wait and we wait and we wait for LeBron James to finally make his decision. 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Harry, I feel like I'm assuming you've seen Anchorman, right?
8: Yes. One time.
7: I feel like when they're waiting for the panda to be born, like at the end of the movie, and Paul Rudd's character starts yelling at the panda. Yep. Like, that's what I feel like right now. Come on, LeBron. What are we doing? Make your decision, man.
8: I know it. I think we're getting close. I really do. Right? I mean, what more benefits still does even LeBron have from waiting? Again, and I am somebody that feels like he has earned the right to stretch this out as long as he wants to. But again, now the World Cup's over, Summer League's over, and NFL camps are starting up. Come on, LeBron. Let's go.
7: Well, we are looking for all those little breadcrumbs, something to tell us that a decision is near, and that's where we start today with the lead.
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7: 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So yesterday, some people happened to notice that on the Miami Heat YouTube page, they had scheduled a stream for July 27th that was entitled LeBron James Inductory Press Conference. Now, because Shams is Shams and he's going to do his job, he had a spokesperson from the Heat reach out to him and say, hey, the club social media department preparing for the possibility of James deciding, they mistakenly posted the link to the team's YouTube page to make it look like it was actually going to go live. So the post was later deleted. But the longer we go with this, Harry, the more and more signs, it seems like, at least to me, pointing towards, yeah, this is going to be the team. That the Miami Heat are going to be the team that LeBron James ultimately decides to go back to.
8: Yeah, I mean, as somebody that has felt very strongly that Cleveland is the answer, it does sort of feel like the wind is blowing towards Miami, which, again, I think would still be a really good fit because of, I know there's still roster things that probably need to happen for them to be, you know, one of the favorites in the East. But when we talk about Bam, you talk about Giannis, Bobby Portis, and their ability to sort of own the front court, and, you know, LeBron doesn't have to take a bunch of hits and all this kind of stuff like that. I still hope it's Cleveland, though, man. Like, Cleveland to me just feels like it still is the appropriate ending for his career. A finish where you started. Obviously, there's nothing to be done in any of these places because you've already won championships everywhere you've been. But I'm with you, man. It feels like Miami is starting to become the answer.
7: Rich Paul, the CEO of Clutch Sports, of course, represents LeBron, does all these negotiations, drops breadcrumbs every once in a while for LeBron as well. He was on the Pat McAfee show, and he said that his client, his buddy LeBron, has earned the rights to be patient in this decision.
11: I think he's earned the right not to be rushed. And so it's not a thing where you're toying with people's emotions or trying to make it about anything more than the fact that, hey, this man has a very important layered decision to make across business, across family, across basketball. And, you know, basketball is the business, obviously. But, you know, just have to be patient with him. I don't know, Pat. I wish I did know. I don't know. I don't know.
7: Am I supposed to believe that? Like, when you're talking to a buddy, Harry,
8: yeah,
7: and they repeat, kind of like Rich Paul just did, I don't know.
8: Yeah.
7: How many times did he say, I don't know, at the end of that clip? 3 or 4?
8: It might have been 5.
7: That's not how you sell that, right?
8: No.
7: So I guess let's start there quickly, take a little side road here. Yeah. Do you believe Rich Paul that he does not know where LeBron is ultimately ending up?
8: No, I think they all know, and I don't even say that critically, right, as a means of like, well, why are you holding this over our heads? Because here's the other thing, Gabe, and I was having a discussion with somebody about this yesterday. You know, for as much fatigue perhaps as some people are having about this, what else are we going to talk about right now? like I understand
7: still a week
8: you want to know.
7: From training camp.
8: We all want to know if training camp's going to be there. Like, we can still slow burn this, right? Like, NFL season, it feels like, it smells like it's right around the corner, but we could do like one more week of LeBron. So I personally appreciate it, but I am with you. To me, and again, on a smaller level, when people are making decisions, I have continued to say this, we usually know what we want or have an idea of, you know, a ballpark of what we want to do. It's been 3 weeks now. I think LeBron has probably known at least a week into it. I, again, do not mind that he's taking his time, but yes, I do think he probably knows where he's going.
7: And I guess if I'm going to pick up the breadcrumbs along the way, Hansel and Gretel our way through this, you know, try to pick up the breadcrumbs and get to the end. The fact that they have both, Rich Paul, you know, has kind of talked about, okay, maybe this isn't it for LeBron, that mm-hmm. this isn't going to be the last season. Maybe wherever he wants to go is multiple years.
8: Yes.
7: And when I look at Miami, while they're off to a good start this offseason and adding the big fish in Giannis, that is not a complete roster.
8: No.
7: And I think it's going to take them a little bit of time to completely build that thing, especially after some of the pieces that they lost in order to get Giannis, mm-hmm. in order to build that back up to have the depth that we've seen for NBA champions. Okay, so if he's looking for more than 1 year, Miami makes a lot more sense. Whereas I don't know what's going to happen in Cleveland after this upcoming year. With the roster the way it's currently constructed, I know, you know, they signed Donovan Mitchell beyond this year, and he signed the long-term extension. But Cleveland, to me, would seem like the place he's going if he's only playing 1 year and it's a goodbye tour.
8: Yes.
7: And that's – it doesn't feel like that's the way it's going. And where there's smoke, there's fire, man. Mm-hmm. And yeah. And we keep, during the Giannis introductory press conference, Pat Riley talking about, well, we've landed one plane, we want to land another. He seems open to LeBron. It just seems like the longer this goes on, more and more noise, whether or not you want to believe it was a mistake, that on the YouTube page yesterday, the Heat social media team posted an accidental, you know, link for an introductory press conference for him on July 27th. It just seems like more and more noise is coming out of Miami, and I think it's hard to ignore.
8: Yeah, without question. And you said something key there. Like, I don't think this is a 1 year thing for LeBron. And the reason I say that is because he kind of hasn't said that. And if anything, he has indicated that it is a multiple year thing. Like at Fanatics Fest, he kept talking about the final years of my career. Where do I want to spend those? The final stages of my career. Like, he has not talked about that in a singular fashion. So to me, like, I'm with you. Like, that is why Miami has started to make more and more sense to me, because they might not be a finished product this upcoming season, but we all know LeBron has always won a championship his second year, wherever he's been. And I could see that being Miami.
7: Yeah. Because they're going to sign Giannis to it just seems like they have a longer term plan than what Cleveland does.
8: Yes.
7: Or even what Golden State does. Because who knows what the Warriors are going to be looking like. Who knows how much longer Steph Curry's going to play.
8: Yeah.
7: And the 76ers, I guess I just dismissed, I dismissed it the second I heard LeBron say, yeah, me and Jaylen Brown have always had a good relationship, except for what he said about my kid.
8: Yeah.
7: Oh, okay. All right. So cross Philadelphia off the list then.
8: Yes.
7: So it's been two places. I guess I wouldn't be shocked if it's the Warriors just because there's always been this flirtation
8: sure.
7: with him and Stephen Curry. And but that would just be to go and have fun. Mm-hmm. And there seems to be a – well, winning a championship isn't super important, but it's kind of important undercurrent. And why not trust – somebody you've trusted before in Pat Riley. Why not trust a coach that you know can get it done in Eric Spoelstra and a team that just seems like they are going to put a plan together now that they finally have that first superstar since really LeBron.
8: Yep.
7: And as good, 'cause as good as Jimmy Butler was, he's not on the same level as these guys. And no. as hot as he got to get them to an NBA finals, you know, back in 2023,
8: yep.
7: or whatever it was, you know, yeah, that's a great story for Jimmy, but he's not the big fish that Pat Riley was always hoping to land. So now that he's got that guy, I think you trust that he's going to put together a pretty good roster and have a plan to build around Giannis and have this thing by next year, really running and ready to go in the Eastern Conference.
8: 100%. And Gabe, even as if we look at a Heat roster that we feel is sort of incomplete going into this year, to your point, we've watched Eric Spoelstra get the most out of whoever is going to be on the floor for the Miami Heat. Right? I mean, none of us thought that team was going to make the finals the year that they did. It felt like they outperformed their personnel every single year. Frankly, to a place where I don't know that Eric Spoelstra is going to get the credit that he deserves as a head coach until he's done with all this, mm-hmm. to be quite honest with you. So yeah, if I am LeBron and I'm trying to maximize everything, and you know, they keep using the word happiness, and I think part of that is family, as LeBron has talked about, but I do also think part of that is winning. Like, I don't think you're going to go ask LeBron, like, hey, like, do you want to win a championship in one of your final however many seasons in the NBA? The answer is going to be yes. Right? Like, that is absolutely going to be winning makes people happy, right? You hear it all the
7: yes.
8: time. Winning
7: yep.
8: cures all. So that is absolutely going to be a part of the formula, which again is why I feel like Cleveland and Miami make the most sense. Obviously Philadelphia would too, but I'm with you after the Jaylen Brown comment. And then dude, just very broadly, I cannot wrap my head around seeing LeBron James in the Philadelphia 76ers uniform. I just
7: no.
8: can't.
7: No.
8: And I kind of have the same issue with Golden State along with the narrative piece of that, which we don't need to get into. But, yeah, to me, it is starting to feel a lot more like Miami is going to be it for LeBron.
7: Well, and as long as this has gone on, as you mentioned, for 3 weeks, the assumption has been, oh, he wants to go to the Eastern Conference because, well, the West is so deep. It's really hard to get through. Norris Cole was on ESPN Radio and the two-time NBA champ made a claim that I don't think it's true, but I'm willing to hear him out, saying the East is actually better than the West.
13: From top to bottom, I think the East is better than the West. I just think the teams at the West are just such heavy hitters. But, I mean, from top to bottom, I think the East is better than the West. And if LeBron goes, it for sure will be that way. I think with the moves being made, Atlanta just made a strong case. They might be the top perimeter defensive team in the entire league. And with Hallie coming back, the Pacers might very well be, you know, top five most efficient offensive team in the league at the pace in which they play. And so I think people just say it because they're used to saying it, that the West is so strong. But in reality, just the top, you know, you got Shea and Oklahoma City Thunder. They deserve that. The Joker, Denver, they earned that right to be, you know, Wemby and the Spurs. Those are juggernauts. And then with the Lakers last year, Luka. But everyone else, though, I mean, it's fair game. And so I'm looking forward to seeing what shakes out.
7: I understand where Norris is coming from to an extent in
8: yeah.
7: that the teams at the top are really good. But I guess I'm not going to mistake just because we don't know who's going to come out of the East, and as good as the Knicks were last year, and they went on a historic run in the postseason, when you look at the rosters in totality, whenever the power rankings come out at the start of the NBA season, mm-hmm. OKC and San Antonio are going to be 1-2. And it's one of those things where we talk about, oh man, this team is deep. Yeah, but if you don't really have anybody that's good, are you actually deep, or is just a bunch of teams that are kind of hodgepodge and there and exist?
8: Yeah.
7: And that's kind of how I feel about the East. Yeah, we don't know who's going to come out of the East, and maybe 1 through 6. Any one of those teams have a chance to represent, but I just don't know if they're actually as good as some of those teams in the Western Conference.
8: Yeah, when I think of this, first off, I guess I should take some blame for Norris's answer, by the way, because I asked him, I was on the show yesterday with Norris.
7: Okay.
8: And I said, hey, we had Jason Tatum it was Mikal Bridges and Bam Adebayo on our red carpet show for the ESPYs. And Bam had brought up the point that people just try to act like the East is not good And then we sort of went through the teams and who, you know, is going to be around. Obviously, you know, we're assuming Kawhi is going to be in Toronto, Pacers back, Wizards perhaps put something together this year. And sure then your usual teams at the top. And I asked him, who do you like in the East this year? And it immediately just went straight back to, hey, like, yeah, now the Eastern Conference is a lot better than what people give it credit for. I don't know that the gap is as big as people make it out to be. I will say that.
7: I would agree with that.
8: But I think I would still, if you told me, hey, even with the bottom teams, I would probably still take the West over the East. Though I do think that the gap shrunk this offseason. But I still, I'm with you though. I don't think it's like that dramatic by any means, you know? Mm-hmm. I would wager that the champ is going to come out of the West next year, just given what we know about I think if Oklahoma City was healthy, they probably win it this past year, by the way.
7: Oh yeah.
8: You know uh-huh. what I mean?
7: Yeah. And if the Spurs their second had a veteran, best player, their yeah. second best player was injured and they still made it to game seven.
8: Yeah. So, you know, and again, I don't say this to knock what the Knicks did. The Knicks, to me, still had the recipe for what you need to be to win an NBA championship, which is sure you have your like two or three stars, but you also have to be able to win in multiple different ways. We saw that with OG. You know, you had Landry Shamet games in there. You had Jose Alvarado moments in there. So again, credit to the Knicks, but I do think again, this upcoming season, it's San Antonio, it's Oklahoma City. The West is still a little bit stronger than the East.
14: When Harry was mentioning the teams in the East, he forgot to mention
8: and
14: the
8: I
14: Heat.
8: And I forgot to mention the Heat.
14: So I think that made Norris double down on making
8: sure. I listed
14: sure
8: damn near every single team in the East.
7: Wait, you listed the Wizards before the Heat? Like, come on, man.
8: Yes. What I started doing, and this was my fault, I realized I was like, oh, so I'm basically just reading the standings from last year. And then I remember I was like, okay, I need to jump to the bottom because the Pacers are going to be back. Yes.
7: Yes.
8: And then the Wizards are going to make some noise. So in the middle, I skipped like Magic, Heat, and then there was like one other playoff team in there that I just totally ignored. And so I started finishing the question, and Norris goes, "And the Miami Heat." I was like, "Oh yeah, my bad, dude."
7: Yeah, but there's a reason why Giannis stayed in the Eastern Conference. Yeah. I think there's a reason why LeBron is ultimately going to stay there, because any team that LeBron went to. Yeah, he's got to go through OKC. He's got to go through San Antonio. And that is a tall task for any team, no matter how easy the Knicks made it look in the NBA Finals. Coming up next, Banana Bowl. Coming up on Disney Plus and the ESPN app tomorrow, we'll talk to a couple of players from the Indianapolis Clowns. Coming up next, right here on ESPN Radio and the ESPN app.
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0: beer. The greatest show on a diamond. We're talking about Banana Ball. Selling out everywhere they go. And they were in Milwaukee not that long ago. Two nights, sold out, AmFam Field where the Brewers play. 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I'm Gabe Neitzel along with Harry Lyles Jr. And if you haven't been able to go, tomorrow's your opportunity to watch it on the ESPN app, Disney Plus, and YouTube, because July 23rd at Duncan Park in Hartford, Banana Paul is coming to town. And to help us talk about it, we welcome in Monet Davis and Nick Wilson, who are pitchers for the Indianapolis Clowns. Thank you so much for stopping by and, talking a little Banana Ball with us.
1: Yeah, thanks for having us.
2: Yeah, it's a pleasure.
3: You guys are doing the rounds on campus. I mean, is this your first time on the ESPN campus, by the way?
2: Oh, yeah.
1: Not mine.
3: Not yours?
1: Yeah.
3: What do you think so far, Nick?
2: It's like a college campus.
3: It is, isn't it?
2: Just better.
3: Yeah.
2: It's sick. It's insane.
3: It's great. Yeah, you guys make it down to the calf yet?
1: Mm-hmm. Yeah.
3: Okay.
2: Yeah, I already had an
3: chicken Caesar wrap is their fastball.
1: Ooh.
3: Just let you know. I guess it might be in that time for that, wouldn't it?
1: Nah, I do love a chicken Caesar wrap.
3: Yeah.
1: Oh, I love it.
2: That omelet was banging, though.
3: Yeah.
2: It was good.
3: It's the way to go. Gabe, what you got for him?
0: Well, so let's just start at the beginning. What made you to decide that you wanted to participate and be a part of Banana Ball?
2: Well, I was done with baseball, actually. I was working a desk job at Dell Technologies. This campus actually kind of reminds me of Dell's campus in Austin. it's just a whole bunch of corporate buildings. And there was a tryout in Nashville, and I was living in Nashville at the time. So I was like, might as well give this a shot. So you have to get invited out to a tryout. So I submitted an application, got invited out to a tryout, and had to walk through Vanderbilt University dressed like Donatello, the Ninja Turtle. And, if you want to talk about dropping your pride at the door, that's the main one. Cause, you know, Vanderbilt's got some smart students there. And, you know, you got a guy in a turtle shell and a green shirt with baseball pants on walking through there. It's definitely something that I had to put my pride aside for, but ended up working out. And then it was just like a no-brainer opportunity. You know, it was either work 9-to-5 desk job or go do something that I love doing every day. So easy choice.
3: What about you, Monet?
1: Jesse Cole reached out on Instagram, and he sent me like a personalized video basically telling me like, hey, we have this new team called the Indianapolis Clowns, like we'd love for you to be a part of it. And I knew about Banana Ball, and I was just kind of like, whatever, because at the time I just got into the Women's Professional Baseball League, so I just entered into that draft and everything, and I was like, I don't know. And so I went out to their first weekend games at Tallahassee. And I watched the Bananas play the Tailgaters, and it was sold out football stadium. It was something that I can describe it, but it was a feeling that, you know, you have to experience for yourself. And from then on, I was like, yeah, this is something I want to be a part of. And just like how Nick said, like, you don't want to say no to an opportunity like this, because this can change your life in so many ways. And it, like you said, just a no brainer. I knew I had to be a part of it.
3: How do these practices go? Because, I mean, like, I'm assuming a lot of the tricks and stuff like that y'all are doing out on the field, you're not just, you know, pulling out of your hat.
1: Mm-hmm. Yeah.
3: Like, what is that sort of process like? And has there been anything also that you've been like, whoa, I'm not sure about this, that you ended up sort of acing and getting down?
2: Yeah, I would say, so practice-wise, it's about, and I would say we split it pretty even with baseball and entertainment. So we got probably about an hour and a half of hitting, fielding, and then we'll do like a – and 45 minutes to an hour of rehearsals. And then, of course, as we get closer to the game and closer to the event, then we start to practice more and more. I would say our intro dance was one of the ones where I was like, what the heck am I doing? Because this guy, Maceo, who's an amazing choreographer with the Bananas, he goes to the entire dance before breaking it down. He was like, all right, guys, this is what we got for y'all today. Then bust out into probably about a minute straight of dancing. And we're all looking at each other like, I don't think we're cut for this. But as he started to break it down, it started to get a lot easier. And now we do it. I can do it in my sleep now. So it's crazy.
1: I mean, he got to learn from the actual choreographer. I had to learn from Brett Maddock, who was a pitcher on our team. Who might be one of the worst dancers on the team.
2: Top five worst.
1: So
2: dancers.
1: My first weekend was second weekend of April, right after Easter. And they're like, yeah, so you have to learn the intro dance now because you're going to be in it tomorrow. And I was like, please, no. So I took like an hour on the side by myself with Brett and another woman from our entertainment team, and they just taught me the whole dance, and then I had to practice in my hotel room that night, and I was like, just like Nick said, I don't know if I could do this. But then I was like, you know what? This is me opening up. You know, I got to break out of my shell. I got to be more involved in it. And I learned it right then and there, which was pretty cool. But like you guys said, with practice isn't normal.
3: Sure.
1: Okay. Nick might have described it as a normal practice, but that's not normal. Our infield, outfield is infield. You take ground balls, but you're doing trick plays while you're doing ground balls.
3: Yeah.
1: And the outfield, you're doing trick plays as well. So I'm going to be playing outfield for the women's league. And so they were teaching me the behind the back. And so my biggest thing was don't get hit with the ball.
3: Yeah.
1: You know, you don't want a ball to hit you in the head or whatever. So they taught me probably the hardest trick move to learn for a first timer. But, you know, I started to get it after a few tries. Lots of fails, don't get me wrong. But I probably caught the ball maybe three times before.
0: Monet Davis and Nick Wilson, pitchers for the Indianapolis Clowns, a part of Banana Ball, which is in Hartford tomorrow, Friday and Saturday. Of course, tomorrow you can catch it on the ESPN app, Disney Plus, and YouTube. So for the both of you, what was your perception, or what perceptions have changed about Banana Ball for you guys now that you're a part of it, now that you're in it?
2: Yeah, I'm going to speak pretty truthfully. I didn't believe in it too heavy whenever it was first starting out, especially as a baseball player myself. At times, you see it and you think that it is a mockery of the game. And what really changed my perspective on it was I was coaching. So I just got done playing in the spring and I was coaching in the fall. And, you know, you have these kids that are talking about, oh, like if foul ball is hit, oh, fan caught foul ball. I'm like, it's not a rule, man. And then they're like, okay. Yeah. And then they're doing like, oh yeah, what's your celebration going to be on second? Or like, how are you going to celebrate? I'm like, come on, let's focus on the game. But then I stepped back and realized, I was like, wait a minute. These kids are having fun playing baseball. Yeah. And I think that's the problem that we have in our youth, is that we take the game very serious with these quote unquote unwritten rules.
3: Mm-hmm.
2: And we are taking the fun and the true like emotion out of the game because we just want these guys to play hard and then keep a straight face. Like, no, like baseball is somewhere where I want to feel passionate. I want to feel like I can express myself on the field. And now being here in Banana Ball, it's the most fun I've ever had in doing a baseball type of activity because I can express myself. I can be who I want and I don't have to worry about, you know, old man Joe breathing down my neck saying, hey, this isn't how baseball's supposed to be played.
3: Yeah.
2: It's 2026, man. Like this isn't Babe Ruth's baseball anymore. Like we're in an era where we can really, really truly enjoy this game. And I think it's really a revolution that's going to start with this generation in baseball where it's, you know, my value isn't always placed on how I can play. I think that's where a lot of guys get messed up. A lot of youth players get messed up of like, my value is in my performance. But no, your value is in who you are as a teammate, who you are as a player. What kind of energy do you bring? That's the kind of value that we bring. And so that is everything that Banana Ball brings is, you know, it's personality, it's teamwork, it's camaraderie, it's competitiveness. And that's everything that we want to see in baseball. And that's something that I believe can take baseball back to America's pastime.
1: Yeah. I mean, everything that he said, but also the first few things that I've seen of Banana Ball were the walkouts on TikTok.
3: Mm-hmm.
1: And I never really thought like, oh, like, how does this translate to playing baseball? I just was like, oh, this is really cool. And you know, with today's day and age, it's hard to keep someone's attention.
3: Yeah.
1: And that's probably like the biggest thing that I was like, all right, how do they keep people's attention during a 9-inning baseball game? But then when I, you know, had my first practices and I saw the breakdown of, you know, what goes on throughout the game, I'm like, okay, this makes sense. And I think it's just really cool that it's something for everyone. Like, there's no set age. Like, everyone's gonna have a good time no matter what. Like, my 2-year-old nephew loves coming to the Banana Ball games. All he talks about is baseball now. So it's like, to start someone out so young, especially when they're having fun, it goes to show, like Nick said, like, it's all about having fun. It's all about bringing that joy back that you had when you were a kid. It's just in a different way now.
0: Monet, Nick, thank you so much for the time. Best of luck in Hartford, with Banana Ball this week.
1: Thank you.
2: All right. Thank you
1: appreciate
2: so much.
1: We appreciate it. Yeah. Thank you.
0: It's Monet Davis, Nick Wilson, Indianapolis Clowns pitchers. Again, Thursday, July 23rd, Duncan Park in Hartford. Watch it on the ESPN app, Disney Plus, and YouTube. They're at Duncan Park in Hartford, though, coming up Thursday, Friday, and Saturday. 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
4: 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The top five defenders.
0: I'm Gabe Nudge along with Harry Lyles Jr. And Harry, you have been tasked with giving us your top five defenders heading into 2026.
3: Gabe, it would be my pleasure. Let's get to number five.
4: Number five.
3: Kyle Hamilton. Safety, Baltimore Ravens. I feel like any top five list has to have a Raven on it. Cause how could it not? But no, jokes aside, I mean, like, he is a game changer for that defense. I know things got a little rocky for them at times last year. It felt like he has always been the one steady force for them since really he entered the league. I mean, there's not a lot of guys, at least on the college football side, that we feel a consensus about where it's like, hey, this dude is going to be a good pro. And he has been the defender that was a lot of the one that a lot of us thought he was going to become in the league.
0: Do you think that safety is a bit of an underrated position in the NFL right now?
3: Yes.
0: I think of like the heyday of a different Raven safety of Ed Reed and Troy Polamalu. Like they got a lot of, you know, they got a lot of pub. They got a lot of run.
3: 100%. 100%. Especially now, how much they throw in, you know.
0: Yeah. And I'm sure, the rest of this list is going to be with pass rushers and corners.
3: That's right.
0: Because those are the two positions that are most important. But I feel like when you have a really good safety, you don't realize what you're missing out until you have that safety on your team. Like, oh wow.
3: Yep.
0: Oh yeah, this can be really fun with somebody back there. And I think that I completely agree in terms of that's what the Ravens have with Kyle Hamilton on the back part of that defense.
3: 100%. Number four.
4: Number four.
3: Fred Warner. I understand he was hurt for a good chunk of last year. Been an All-Pro four times since 2020, second only to Myles Garrett, who has five during that span. There are just – Gabe, I think you'll understand what I'm getting at here because one of them plays for the Packers. There are just certain guys out there on the field. Obviously, they fill up the stat sheet, but you can see their presence lift up everybody else around them. And Fred Warner feels like one of those guys to me. You know, for a 49er defense that has, you know, at times always just felt so consistent and so strong, and it's because of him.
0: When you're playing in the middle of a defense and you're just watching at home on TV, it can be easy to kind of get lost in the shuffle, and you don't see all the little different nuanced things that can make some. He stands out on television. Like, you turn on any 49ers game when he's healthy, like, he is fun to watch, and you can tangibly see and feel the difference he makes on that defense.
3: Without question. And speaking of guys who stand out on television, number three.
4: Number three.
3: Micah Parsons. Thought about putting him higher, but feels like a good spot for him. He is one of five players in NFL history to record at least 65 sacks through their first five seasons, a list that includes Derek Thomas, the Watts, and Reggie White. If you're on a list with those guys, you are good in my book, buddy. Obviously, some health issues of late, but again, another guy where you just watch the tape and you say, hey, he is good to go. He is one of the best that we've got, hoping that he gets healthier sooner rather than later.
0: Of all the stats in the NFL, the one that makes the least amount of sense to me is somehow Micah Parsons was doubled more last year than Myles Garrett. So that's just the class that Mike is in. Now, it's going to be tough, to your point, for him to replicate some of the production that he's had because we don't know how long he's going to miss. Yeah, his brother's put out on social media, Terrence, hey, it might be longer than you think. He's going to start the season on PUP, so we know he's for sure going to miss at least the first four. Is it going to be five games, six? Does it go to seven or eight until that knee feels 100%? That's what remains to be seen, so I feel like number three is pretty fair for one of the best pass rushers in the NFL.
3: And we hope he's healthy next year. We will see. Number two. Pat Surtain II, the remix. In my reading up in creating this list, this is basically all I needed right here. He helps hold opposing quarterbacks to a 49 QBR when he's on the field versus 90 off the field. I mean, so your quarterback's basically what, two times better when he's off the field? Like, to me, in all of my reporting that I've done since I've been with ESPN over the last 5 or 6 years, and in talking to, because when I do these college football games, Gabe, I'm taking behind the curtain here a little bit, I try to talk to a player from every single level of the defense of the teams that we're covering in a game, right? Every single time, the common thread is for the guys that are really, really talented in the defensive backfield is if they do their job, it makes our job infinitely easier, and Pat Surtain is one of those guys.
5: He is not somebody that fills up the stat sheet necessarily. He had one interception last year.
3: Mm-hmm.
5: It was against my Green Bay Packers, and it was an interception that I don't know if any other corner – in fact, I know no other corner can make it, and it wasn't – it was a deep ball in the middle of the field that I wouldn't say was necessarily underthrown, especially how far down the field it was.
3: Mm-hmm.
5: But for him to track the ball and be able to wrestle the ball away from Christian Watson the way that he did, that any other cornerback, it might be a touchdown. But for him, it ended up being a huge play in that game that Packers didn't get that big play, and they had to come back from 9 points down and eventually win that game. And it started with that Patrick Surtain interception. Teams just don't throw at him, because no. If you do, only bad things are going to happen for your team.
3: And this Broncos defense, again, was so good last year. And obviously it's a complete unit, but he is a big reason for that success.
11: Number one.
3: Come on, man. Do I want it? Do I need to explain this one?
5: No.
3: Miles Garrett.
5: No.
3: It is. It's my. I don't know. Is this like up for debate? I would be curious.
5: No.
3: Just for me again. Like even before last season, we talk about a guy that is just undeniably great. Like he's one of the best that we have ever seen do this. Obviously, having the NFL record, 23 sacks, had 33 tackles for loss. By the way. That's about where I'm at on that. I don't really feel the need to explain that much more. And honestly, I think he's going to be better this year.
5: Maybe going into last year, maybe you could have a debate with whether it's, I think between the top three on your list. Mm-hmm. I think the top three on your list this year are probably the same top three going into last year.
3: Sure.
5: And maybe you could have a debate between the three of them. After the year that Miles Garrett had last year, there is no debate. He is undisputed, unquestioned, the number one defender in the league. And I still can't believe that the Rams got him.
3: I know it.
5: I still can't believe that the Browns, after saying, we're not going to trade this guy, decided to trade that guy.
12: Go to the Rams.
5: Yeah. And send
12: not?
5: Him. Yeah. Send him to the Rams, right? Because why not? Why not make that team even better and stronger?
3: Unreal.
5: With the best defender in all of football. He's terrifying.
3: Yep.
5: And I keep bringing this back to, you know, games against the Packers, I guess, but there's some good stories. I don't know if you saw the clip last year, but the Browns were playing the Packers and Rasheed Walker was playing left tackle for the Packers, just whiffed. And literally yelled, Jordan, run. And the NFL Films microphones picked it up. Just him yelling at Jordan Love that he basically missed his block. We always make the jokes about lookout blocks. That's exactly what this was. He missed the block and went, Jordan, run, because Miles Garrett's coming after you.
3: It's a great advice, though. I mean, if you are going to mess that up, just be so transparent in that moment and be like, dude, you got to get out of here. Like,
5: yeah.
3: I don't care
5: right,
3: what
5: no,
3: it
5: hey,
3: looks like. Just go.
5: Hand up. It's on me. But you got to go. All right. Like, if you want to survive, you got to start moving. You got to start moving right now.
3: Oh, gosh. It's incredible. And here's the thing, too. And I think this, honestly, this kind of speaks to his greatness. Dude, if you're Aaron Donald, like, yeah, you've been out the game for a couple years now. But how could you pass up the opportunity to, like, wreck shop with this guy?
5: And
3: you know what I mean?
5: And Aaron Donald would just have to basically be a situational third down guy.
3: Yeah. Like, let him come in, what, midway through the season, maybe?
5: Yeah.
3: Like you go keep lifting your weights. I mean, dude, he doesn't lift weights. He eats them, right? Just like keep
5: yeah,
3: doing your thing in your little workout dungeon. And
5: yeah,
3: like when you're ready to come play, let's do it.
5: Like if I go to the gym, I lift weights.
3: Mm-hmm.
5: What he does is something completely different.
3: Yeah.
5: You're right. We need different vernacular for whatever it is Aaron Donald's
3: yes.
5: doing in the gym. That's because that's what I do and what he does is not
3: completely
5: even
3: different.
5: Close to the same thing. He's Harry Lyles Jr. I'm Gabe Neitzel. Coming up next. Is Tom Brady ruining his legacy with what he's trying to get into in his next venture? We'll dive into that coming up next here on ESPN Radio and the ESPN app.
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13: Did the Heat just spoil LeBron James' decision?
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12: 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All that and more today on SC Plus.
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0: Those pop-up afternoon thunderstorms are no joke. 1 minute it's sunny, the next you're grabbing buckets for a roof leak. 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
8: For those of you who are calling in last night going, I'm tired of LeBron, I have LeBron fatigue, and I'm with you, my hands up, which may have already been made up, may have changed it, who knows. For this column in the USA Today saying, you know, LeBron owes us an apology and he owes it to the league to make a decision. Man, shut the hell up. He doesn't owe us anything. He's entertained us for over two decades. So whether it's in a good way, bad way, whether you loved him or hated him, you were watching one of the greatest to ever play the game. So to say that he owes us something after two decades of entertainment, man, take that and stick it where the sun don't shine, because I don't understand that opinion at all. The man owes us nothing. The only thing he owes is to his family and the man in the mirror. That's it. Nobody else.
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He's Harry Lyles Jr. I'm Gabe Neitzel. Harry, I guess, well, let's start here before we get to the comments that Mike

0: I don't know if, you know, just in case you haven't been up on it, haven't seen it, Tom Brady has been a flirtation, I guess, is the best way to put it, with WWE. And that's kind of kicking up a notch, where last week at Fanatics Fest, he slapped Logan Paul in the face. And Logan Paul is an injured WWE guy right now. He is, by the way, from coming outside WWE in, Logan Paul has just bought into the whole professional wrestling thing and is so good at it. It is mind-blowing how good he is. But he gets slapped in the face, and that's the type of character he plays, one that would get slapped in the face by Tom Brady. And then there was a social media video at the World Cup final where Brady and Logan Paul were exchanging middle fingers, and Michael Rubin from Fanatics had to separate the two of them. So clearly they're building towards something here. But Mike Florio of Pro Football Talk believes this is beneath Tom Brady, beneath the greatest of all time. And I just don't get it. Like, if Tom Brady wants to be involved in professional wrestling, go for it. Was it beneath Jalen Brunson or Carl Anthony Towns to show up at the WWE events, Saturday night's main event, at Madison Square Garden this past weekend? I know they're not on the same level as Tom Brady in their respective sports, but like, Jalen Brunson just took his team on an unbelievable run, won finals MVP, and he showed up. He was a part of the entertainment that WWE was in New York on Saturday night. So if Brady wants to do it, there's a long line of former athletes and entertainers getting involved in WWE. Like, if this is what he wants to do, let him do it.
1: Yeah, I think. So I was sitting here trying to look at this from Mike's perspective and think, like, okay, well, what about this is unbecoming to him, right? And the only thing about it that I will say where I was kind of like, all right, man, like, perhaps not in this form or fashion, it's not the action of the slap. I guess it's because it felt like it was that one, I guess, felt like a little bit, well, actually not even, I was going to say manufactured. The going back and forth with the middle fingers, that didn't feel like a good bit.
0: No.
1: And I think that is probably where I would somewhat agree, but I don't think that makes it beneath him. I think he's trying something new, which is fine. But I think that piece of it, and also, like, Tom Brady does not come across, well, a couple things, right? One, Tom Brady, you would think, does not do the slapping, right? We think his teammates would do the slapping for him, for one. Two, I also just don't think if he actually were to lay his hands on somebody, he'd slap me, like, punch him or something like that. Or, like, do a shove, perhaps.
0: Yeah.
1: And then, like, that feels a little bit more organic, which we're talking about something that you're selling, right? I'm trying to be careful with my words here. But I think that's probably why it came off a little odd. But again, to me, if Tom Brady wants to delve into this, like, I personally do not have an issue with it.
0: My only reservation as a fan, and I am a fan of professional wrestling, I enjoy the WWE programming. The other athletes that have been involved with this, but his former teammate, Rob Gronkowski, during that brief retirement that he had, wanted to get involved with WWE and eventually went back to football. But, like, Gronk's a bigger guy.
1: Yes.
0: And he can kind of throw some people around. If you happen to watch Carl Anthony Towns come in and choke slam Dominic Mysterio, Rey Mysterio's kid, through a table on Saturday night. Like, he is a bigger guy and he can do some of those moves. And when you are not as monstrous as some of those other guys are.
1: Yes.
0: You gotta be able to move pretty well. And correct me if I'm wrong here, Harry. Maybe I'm wrong. But I don't believe Tom Brady is necessarily known for his athletic movements.
1: No.
0: And that's also where I'm a little bit concerned here about if this actually becomes a match in WWE.
1: Yes. And I think the other piece of it too, and it's good that you bring up Gronk. Like, when you talk about Gronk, some other guys that have been brought into this, like, you think of, like, guys in WWE as, like, meatheads, right? Like, big old muscle dudes. Like, we don't view Tom Brady in that way. Like, a lot of people will call him a pretty boy that dates supermodels, yada, yada, yada, whatever kind of very broad brush you want to paint with. I think that is also perhaps why this feels like something that's not necessarily in his wheelhouse, which, again, not for me to judge.
0: Yeah, I'm curious to see how it plays out. I don't know if it goes well for Tom, but I appreciate his willingness to try. We're going to jump into the latest of the SEC Media Days. That's coming up next right here on ESPN Radio and the ESPN app.
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13: I took a trip to Hollywood, California, and quickly realized what I was really there for. Chuck Oliver Show live from Tampa, Florida. Are we Pinellas or Hillsboro? We're in the Gulf Coast of Florida having a good time here at SEC Media Days this week at the Marriott Water Street. And I got to tell you, no matter how things are different, all kinds of things can be different. It doesn't have to mean it's worse or less. I will say my morphing opinion, this has become a very high efficiency, productive business meeting. This is no longer the circus, the fair, and the lobby in Birmingham, and it has just taken, it's now a TV show. It has become 100% content, and man, they are running it well here. So props to everybody in Tampa who convinced the SEC to get it down here, and then everybody who worked here, because it's just been a really good event so far. We are full up with guests today. Heath Klein, his Rolodex to the stars, as well as just kind of, you know, grabbing people as they walk by. We'll hear from Georgia national championship head coach Kirby Smart. That's coming up just in a few minutes, actually. Lenora Sellers, I don't know. He could score 50 touchdowns this year, so we'll have him on as well. One of my favorite guests to have every year, close personal friend, Ben Watson, SEC Network analyst. Also, now Brooks Austin, the film guy, who he was Austin Brooks. He was Brooks Austin. He wasn't the film guy. And then he became the film guy. And boy, does he have a following. He discusses it at a different level. I've told the story before. I was at East Carolina. Ruffin McNeil was the head coach, and he introduced me to his brand new 27-year-old offensive coordinator. Hey, Chuck, this is Lincoln Riley. I thought he was like a GA or something, like a student assistant. And this kid starts talking. I was like, so what do y'all think y'all going to do Saturday against Southern Miss? And he starts talking offense. I understood about 10% of what that guy was saying. So Brooks Austin, it is at a different level, except he makes it consumable. Lincoln Riley, I was like, all right, I don't know what he's talking about anymore. Brooks Austin, he's right in that middle area between giving you a lot of education and knowledge, but he makes it consumable. Also, good friend of ours, Brett Norsworthy, WHBQ Memphis, and the Ole Miss Football Network, plus a bunch of other guests we've got. It's going to be a wonderful day three here in Tampa. 2005. Boarded an AirTran flight for the West Coast to take the in-studio tryout for Jeopardy. When the test started, I realized pretty quickly I was there for a good time, not a long time. They gave you a sheet of paper, 1 through 100, and on the big screen, they started running questions every 30 seconds. And you had to just write an answer, write an answer, write an answer, write an answer. And they just kept it going. And I realized, yeah, this ain't going to work for me. That's been the playoffs for many, many college football teams. Turning the corner. That was Tennessee when they made the playoffs. And that's all it took. They made the playoffs. Didn't make the SEC championship game. Didn't win a playoff game. But made the playoffs. And, hey, that's turning the corner, we thought. Making the statement, we're still to be reckoned with. Mm-hmm. That was Dabo and Clemson, we thought. Pulling out the ACC title game, making the bracket, running with Texas, sort of, in the playoffs. Clemson's still Clemson, we thought. Now, I know that because following the playoff loss to Texas, ESPN's preseason rankings last year, Clemson was third with, quote, national championship or bust. As the first sentence, both traditional polls, Clemson was top six. Clemson, in part because of Heath Klein, the ACC media's choice to win the conference last year. And according to the Greenville News, a popular pick to be the college football national champion. Well, it was bust, not national champion. And we know now Clemson is not a team to be reckoned with, not outside the ACC. There are other programs who have made the bracket the past two seasons, Oklahoma, Texas A&M, and their fat stacks. And we all realized these teams weren't going to hang around the playoffs for a long time. But to their fans, it was a good time. It was a breakthrough. It was turning the corner. It was showing we're still Clemson or whatever. And none of those teams even played for the conference championship. None of them won a playoff game. None of them advanced in the bracket. Do we realize that last season Alabama did all of that? They did play for the SEC title. They did make the playoffs. They won a game. They advanced. But if you close your eyes, are recurring memories of the 2025 season for Alabama, week one, week last, the disaster in Tallahassee where you made that Florida State defense look like it was flying all over everywhere. Disaster in Tallahassee and then just getting physically worn out by Indiana out in the Rose Bowl. And that only happened to Alabama teams. So that is what really did happen for Alabama. So expectations are part of Alabama football more than any program in America, and I know that because even though Alabama achieved more than Oklahoma in the playoffs, Texas A&M, Tennessee 2 years ago, SMU, Clemson, all of it, Alabama fans are looking at it way differently, I believe, than any of those other fan bases. That's just the reality. Like I said, more than Notre Dame, Texas, anywhere, expectations define the season for Alabama fans. And making the playoffs, that's pretty good. Playing for the SEC championship, that's good. Winning a game in the playoffs, you went to the Rose Bowl. All of this is good. Usually not good enough. Not for an Alabama fan, and I kind of understand it. All right, I told you we'd talk to a bunch of people this week. One of those, Kirby Smart from the University of Georgia. 2026 SEC Media Days continues. Chuck Oliver's show rolling along. 9 states, 71 sticks. I appreciate that blessing, folks. I really do. We're joined by a two-time national championship head coach and the most two recent SEC titles, and I bring that up for a reason. Let's welcome Kirby Smart. How you doing, Coach?
5: What's up, baby? You doing good?
13: I am. I say you won the last two SEC titles. I have seen you doing a lot of defending for a coach who's doing a whole lot of winning. You have to, let's go through some of the list first of all. You had to do a little defending of Gunnar Stockton.
5: I don't feel like this year as much as last year. Last year it was a defense because it's coming off that loss. I think his play speaks for itself. I mean, there's no perfect quarterback, and there's certainly guys out there that might be, you know, better at whatever they do, or maybe they got, you know, whatever. But Gunner played big, man, in big moments. I mean, you go back to, we only won the game at home against Ole Miss, which got us in the playoffs because of Gunner Stockton. He played the most unbelievable game I've seen in the fourth quarter. You look at Tennessee game. I mean,
13: unreal.
5: Geez. He won the game with his legs late in the game against Auburn and in Florida. So, like, you know, there's things he can do better. There's things we can do better around him. But I don't feel like I have to defend him. I don't know. Maybe I'm missing the narrative. I'm so caught up in what I'm doing that I don't hear the things on Gunner. I think Gunner's a really good player.
13: What about the receiver? Because the receiver room, because there's been a lot of turnover, and you were asked about that. And there's some guys come like London Humphreys. He's got a future at Georgia. He could have a breakout season. Talk about some of the receivers.
5: Yeah, I think Isaiah Canyon, the kid we got from Georgia Tech, has had a great spring. He's fast. He's big. He's what we need. He can be a guy that fills some roles for us. We're trying to find that, like, Zach Branch guy that, like, Sakobi's done a great job at that. We're playing different guys in there at the slot to be able to play and be explosive. Talon Taylor, C.J. Wiley. I love Thomas Blackshear's game. I love Landon Roldan's game. There's guys in that room that are going to have to step up and play for us. But their success will be measured by how scared defenses are of them and how worried they are about us running the ball. And, you know, Gunner's not a quarterback that you sit back there with and, okay, here we go. We're going to Dan Marino this thing. We're going to throw it 50 times a game. That is not conducive to Gunner Stockton's game. He does not need to be in the pocket throwing the ball 50 times a game. And there's nothing wrong with that. That's not who he is. He's a boot, naked quarterback run, alternative play. His strengths are different than other quarterbacks. So we need the run game to make him be the best quarterback he can be.
13: I'm looking at your wedding announcement here.
5: What's that?
13: Your wedding announcement. Says your groomsmen. I know some of these. Brandon Tolbert, Dax Langley.
5: Oh, yeah.
13: Mike Bobo.
5: A lot of former players.
13: I see that Andrew Michael Bobo served as a ring bearer.
5: He was.
13: I've said you can't be more of a damn good dog than Mike Bobo, and he gets criticized more than anybody. Give me your reflections when you hear folks criticize Bobo as the play caller, the OC, the individual, whatever.
5: I don't hear people criticize him. I literally don't. I hear people tell me about people criticizing him. They don't actually criticize him. They just say, well, why do you think Mike Bobo gets picked on? Why do you think Mike Bobo gets picked on? You think Mike Bobo gives a what anybody says? He don't care what they say about him. He ain't worried about it. I'm not worried about it. You got two coaches' sons that are thick-skinned and grew up around the game that aren't worried about that. We're worried about University of Georgia, and we love University of Georgia. And if loving University of Georgia is a fault, then blame us, because we both love the University of Georgia. It's been good to us. I think he came in behind Coach Munkin, and a lot of people try to do comparisons about that. He didn't have Brock Bowers and some of those guys, Ladd McConkey and George Pickens that he had. We haven't been as good at those positions. He's done really well with what we have, and that's my job to determine, like, what's the best we can do at this position. Everybody wants somebody else until somebody else is there and they ain't happy with them. Go ask some of these other coaches around the country. They'd take Mike Bobo in a heartbeat.
13: So your high school recruiting, this is almost like a throwback to, like, you know, 5 years ago throwback. You have the youngest roster in college football. Did you know that?
5: Yeah, somebody said that. We had the youngest roster last year. So, like, we're going to have the youngest roster every year because we have a mass exodus to juniors out early. We have a mass exodus of seniors that aren't playing, and they should go somewhere where they can play at that point in time. And then you have kids that go into the portal because they can't play there. And we don't have many going to the portal, but we're going to sign 25 to 27 freshman high school players typically. So I think we're 52% first, second year players. We'll probably always be that way.
13: The idea of going out to wherever, Colorado State, Arizona State, Penn State, and getting grown men versus 17 or 18 year olds, that's what a lot of coaches really lean into. Could you imagine you ever having an offseason where you go to the portal for like 52 players?
5: No, that'll never be the case because we don't have 52 players that need to be replaced. So if you don't have the right players in your program, you replace them. Or if you got a bad culture and they all leave, then you replace them. But if you got a good culture and you got good players, what the hell do I need 52 players for? I got good players on my team, and I want to keep our players. We invest more than any program in our players in terms of development, lifting, eating, nutrition, decisions on and off the field, how you live, become a man. I don't want somebody else's investment. I want mine. So I like the retention phase that we're in. Now, that doesn't mean we don't use the portal. Our best players each year, Zach Branch, Colby Young, they came from the portal. London Humphreys, they came from the portal. So we've been very fortunate to hit on some guys from the portal. Trevor Etienne, the portal. So, like, we've taken guys from the portal where we need them, but we got good players in our state. We don't have to go get 52 guys from Penn State, Colorado State.
13: All right, brother. Well, I appreciate the time today. It's always good to talk to you.
5: Thank you.
13: Kirby Smart, he's a national champion, and he joined us here at 2026 SEC Media Days.
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1: It is day three. Tampa, Florida, SEC Media Days 2026. Chuck Oliver here, dealing out the gospel. Talking to the coaches, the players, the media experts, all of us. And I think I have cracked the code on what Media Days really is now. And I think it's a net gain. None of the coaches want to do Media Row any longer. Some do Media Row in a very limited, like, sit with a flagship, maybe sort of fashion. But I'm convinced none of them want to do the interviews. Every one of the players wants to do media now. And the collective group of student athletes here is noticeably better rocking the mic than the array of players brought to SEC Media Days in previous decades. They want to do it, and so now they're trying to be good at it. And here's the reason this is important, is even another way it mimics the NFL even more. Buffalo has a huge game. They win, lose, dead, or buried, whatever it is. Would you rather hear from Sean McDermott or Josh Allen? I'd rather hear from the player. Any example you want in the NFL, we'd always rather hear from the player than the coach. In college football, we dismiss talking to players. We only want the head coach. And that is not really what this meeting is anymore. Like I said, I think it's a net gain because these kids are, this is no longer the days of telling a kid on Thursday, you're going to media days. Here's a half hour of media coaching. That is really not what it is. So I think it's a net gain. It's just a major, major 179 degree shift from what it used to be. Speaking of those players, how about a guy who could win the national championship or a Heisman? I don't know. Lenora Sellers from South Carolina.
2: SEC Media Days coverage continues. We are now joined by Lenora Sellers. He is, of course, the quarterback of the South Carolina Gamecocks. And that's something that probably surprises at least some people out there. Lenora, so I appreciate you joining us. I was just talking to Nick Harbor earlier, and he said, hey, I'm back because he's back, and we're a team, and we want to finish this thing together. Yeah. How hard was it, if at all, for you to just say, yeah, this is what I want to do, even in the adversity of last year, even with another change at OC, even with, I'm sure, all kinds of schools saying, hey, man, we got a bag for you, we got a better situation, you got to come talk to us. You didn't flirt. You didn't do any of that. You just said, this is my spot. What made that right for you?
3: Just the pros outweighed the cons. Started here, wanted to finish here. I didn't think it was a point of going somewhere else and starting over and build a relationship with new guys. I knew Nick. I know, you know what I'm saying, guys in the receiver room, the coaches on staff, the players. So, I mean, I just felt our relationship was stronger. We knew what it takes to finish.
2: Last year, so many of us watching were just saying, my Lord, this guy is having to be living a karate movie just to try and take the snap and even begin his drop. I mean, were there times last year where you even were kind of saying, my Lord, can I just get some help here a little bit? I know you guys are trying, but still, yeah. I mean, it was kind of nuts last year, man.
3: Yeah. It was just wild. We need to be better all around pretty much, and we just got to find ways, you know what I'm saying, to be better. That's getting the ball out quicker, just being better, communicate more, just little things like that, whatever it took.
2: So they've done some things to try and fix the line. They brought in some veteran guys, obviously a new coach. What I'm curious about as the quarterback, what you think about, this is the first time under Shane Beamer the South Carolina's had a coordinator and an O-line coach that came in together, that have worked together a bunch, that are in sync.
3: Yeah.
2: How much is that going to help? That just whatever the messaging is, both sides understand each other versus maybe some of the issues from last year.
3: Yeah, a lot. You just tell, like, they're synced up. They know what to look for, when to look for it. They talk in the same language, same football language, stuff like that. And you just tell that they're on the same page. And they know what we need to do, and they're just attacking it, and then that's feeding into the players.
2: Now, we've seen, obviously, in this conference, Kendall Briles worked before at Arkansas. We've seen him in other places. It doesn't always look the same. Some of it's maybe how the head coach gets involved. It feels like maybe here he's going to be able to do pretty much whatever it is he wants to do. Shane Beamer's going to kind of let him cook, so to speak. Mm-hmm. Is that your understanding of it?
3: Yeah, that is just, I thought practices are going of how we're taking reps in the offseason when the coaches aren't even here. Just little stuff like that. Like, he wants what's best for the team, and whatever's going to help us win games, he's all in.
2: Without giving away stuff that you don't want to give away, just if a fan is listening, you're saying, okay, but what am I going to see that's different? Take them through it. What would look different if they're a Gamecock fan out there watching you play this year compared to last year, other than, you know, hopefully having blocking?
3: Yeah. Just getting the ball out quick, more control, and just faster.
2: For you personally, again, last year, obvious adversity, what did you learn from last year, if anything, that you could translate to make better this year?
3: Yeah, just a fight. We won four games last year, and we still put our heads down and show to work every day. And that same thing this year, like, we're hungry. We know what it takes to win those games. We did it 2 years ago, 2024, right on the door knocking for the playoffs. So we know what it takes, and now we just got to go attack it.
2: You guys do get – last year you had Virginia Tech in that opener, kind of a high-profile game. You get a couple of weeks with opponents at home and opponents that, at least on paper, you guys will be favored by a lot against. How much does that help that maybe before you have to get into conference play, there's a couple of games to work through some kinks before that quality upgrades with the SEC and Mississippi State showing up?
3: Yeah, definitely. Just get our feet wet in the system, just see the timing, how it's going to work, so we can know what to expect when we play those SEC games, because we're all still playing college ball. You can still lose every game against anybody you play. So, I mean, just taking advantage of those opportunities that we get.
2: All right, so everybody says you and Nick are both, like, the most gifted humans maybe in this whole joint all through these 4 days. So is it possible for you to throw the ball far enough with your cannon of an arm that he can't get to it with his legs? Could you do it? Is it possible, if you wanted to, that you could throw it farther than he can run?
3: Yeah, it's always a possibility.
2: Okay, if you try.
3: If I tried, yeah.
2: But most of the time, you guys seem to have that synced up. How hard was that just over time to get that timing down? Because when they got you protection, that play normally worked pretty well when you went deep. It's just a matter of having time for it to develop.
3: Yes, Tom, and it's just maybe a second later or a second earlier just getting the ball out because, I mean, we always knew we was fast. So it was kind of like the first couple of throws, like when I first got on campus, were underthrown. And then there was a time where it was overthrown just because you throw it too early rather than too far, if that makes sense. So now it's just about, like, timing. Like, as soon as you see him, like, side to side, even with somebody, that's probably when the ball needs to be out. Because if he's already past him and you throw it, you probably go underthrow him because he's at that point rolling.
2: You got some other kids that people are excited about, you know, whether it's guys like Mazio or Murph. And then you've got some other players that are coming in. So how do you feel about other guys? Who have you been able to build up maybe some chemistry with?
3: Yeah, just guys who come to the training. They come, they work out, they want to throw extra, they want to get extra work in. They're picking my brain, asking questions about film and all that. And it's just they're taking it serious, like it's serious to them. And you can just see it in those guys and those guys you wanted to go to.
2: A couple more minutes with Lenore Sellers here at SEC Media Days. Your backfield, you've got some interesting pieces back there. What does that look like in terms of maybe the rotation, how the coaches are thinking they're going to use guys?
3: Yeah, experience really, and not really necessarily like starting backs or that, but it's just backs who can play, like backs who are dependable, backs who can stand up and take a block, or backs who are put their face on fourth and one, put their face down and go and get to 1 yard. Or just guys who can make guys miss in space. It's just whoever is best at those, like those guys are going to play, like those three or four guys that we're going to need this season.
2: Obviously, your focus is on your side of the ball, but you have to go against the other side. What do you look at when you see Clayton White and company and what they got cooking over there?
3: Yeah, nothing is as it seems. So they may come on a two-high shell, like pre-snap, but they're not going to be in a two-high shell post-snap. It's always a change of picture. It's never what it sees. He can show zero, and it'd be bump out to cover four or bump out to some sort of cloud or show one high and then do some swipe, the nickel end up playing like the half of the field and then some sort of cloud, something like that. So, I mean, just taking advantage of that, seeing that from them, it just makes it easy on Saturdays.
2: Last thing, if Lenore Sellers going into this year could tell Lenore Sellers coming out of Florence, welcome to campus, could tell yourself one thing, what would you pass on to tell yourself, the young version?
3: Yeah, there's always more you can do, like do the extra work, do what you need to do, but there's always something more that you can do. Just use your time wisely.
2: Lenore Sellers, big season coming. Thanks for making time for us. We really appreciate it.
3: Yes, I appreciate y'all.
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1: Chuck Oliver Show rolls along live from Tampa, Florida, 2026 SEC Media Days, joined by one of the fellows that I love talking to every single year at this time. Former Duke and UGA tight end, played in the NFL for about a decade and a half, now on the SEC Network since, I think, 21 or so. It is.
2: Yeah, time is flying.
1: Benjamin Watson. Yeah, how you doing, man?
2: I'm doing well. This is, you know, our annual kickoff, so turning the page from the World Cup, you know, to get ready for college football.
1: So you have done several things in your life I have not. You ran down Champ Bailey, that's one. But you also got into Duke, as I said. Get into 1999 Ben Watson's head,
2: yes,
1: and tell me why you went to Duke, and tell me if you were 2026 high school senior, you would maybe, because of the fat stacks being thrown around, like,
2: yeah,
1: maybe still have the same priorities?
2: That's a great question. Going to Duke, so my heart was really set on Notre Dame. And coming out of college, I was recruited by Georgia Tech, Duke, Clemson, Notre Dame, South Carolina, you know, the kind of boil down to there. I was about to go my official visit to Notre Dame, and I was excited about going. And I get a call from the guy who was recruiting me, and he told me, we don't need you to come anymore. We got a tight end that committed. I was about to go to the airport, and I was crushed.
1: Snap.
2: Crushed. So then that left Duke and Georgia Tech, and I was living in South Carolina. I didn't really want to go to downtown Atlanta because I was went to high school in South Carolina. And Duke was, you know, a program that was close. It was, you know, great education. And I felt like, you know what, I don't know if this football thing is going to work out, so I want to make sure I get a great education. So I ended up going to Duke, and then I hated it, because I had to play football with people that didn't know how to bench 225. And so,
1: can't do the combine rep.
2: I couldn't do it all. So I loved the school, but football-wise, I felt like I just sold myself short. And that's when I started looking at Georgia. I used to look at Randy McMichael and what Coach Donnan was doing with the tight ends and said, you know what, I want to make a move down there. And that's how I ended up going there. Now, to answer your question about the stacks, I would have gone to Oregon, Hawaii,
1: UAB,
2: Iowa. For the amount of money that's being thrown around I went to Buffalo.
1: Yeah.
2: It wouldn't have mattered. So it's a totally different landscape now.
1: It really is. Let's talk about some of the teams that are here today. Alabama and Kalen DeBoer. I have said expectations define that place like no other team in college football.
2: Yeah.
1: And they're not bad, but to an Alabama fan, it's been underwhelming. Tell me how Kalen DeBoer deals with that.
2: I think the biggest thing is them giving him that contract extension was really a sign not only to Kalen DeBoer, but a sign to the fan base that we're committed to him. You know, insofar as you can be committed in college football, right? I mean, he goes out and loses a bunch of games, that commitment changes. But I think that there is so much chatter and noise around what Alabama wasn't doing. And especially you look at last season, the bookends of last season were pretty atrocious. You start off with Florida State, and they run through you like a sieve. You end up with Indiana, and they beat you to a pulp. Right. And so in between there's this angst with Alabama fans. What's been interesting to me is that they're a team that we're usually talking about all the time at SEC Media Days. And there's not just the buzz around them. But I do think you mentioned their roster. They're very talented. You still look at their roster top to bottom. There's athletes all over the place. The biggest question mark, obviously, is at the quarterback position. But I do think that they've got a guy in Russell that, you know, he's one of those players that can make plays that a defense just doesn't want to defend against. And I think he's going to emerge from it. But I think Alabama's a team that, you know what, they could be in Atlanta at the end of, for sure, 100%. They could be in Atlanta at the end of the season.
1: Ben, I'm going to be candid with you. I do not live in a world where the Alabama Crimson Tide can't run the football. That's just not a real world. That's not a thing.
2: 3 yards in the SEC championship last year?
1: And so you're, I mean, no matter who, you got a first round quarterback and you're still, you know, you're putting him behind the eight ball if you do that. How do you change the attitude, the nastiness? Like, I want a center who will chew your kneecaps off. I want the five meanest.
2: You sound like Dan Campbell. Coach of the Lions. He was my tight end coach at the Saints, and he used to tell us the same thing. I wanted to get a pound of flesh.
1: I want the five meanest dudes on the grimy, just get after you.
2: Yeah.
1: And that wasn't Alabama last year.
2: It wasn't. That's a culture shift. That was something that I worried about a bit when they brought in Kalen DeBoer. But then I went back and did a little bit of research at places that he'd been before.
1: Yeah.
2: It's not that running the football is not part of his his pass. He's run the football fairly well everywhere he's been. It's just been at Alabama that he's struggled over the last couple of years, and that's something he's going to have to figure out. But there is sort of this attitude, I think, that there's a conditioning when it comes to running the football. How are your players conditioned when it comes to the mental toughness of pounding and of going doing one-on-ones? And look, I'm not judging how they practice. I haven't been to their practices. What I am saying is that when I've been on teams that have run the ball very well, there are one-on-ones, there's goal line, there's 9-on-7, there's all those, there's an expectation that we're going to run the ball first. And what I saw from Alabama was I saw them make plays in the passing game, but I didn't see the toughness. I'll give it to you like this. I saw running backs in the passing game not step up and meet the rush.
3: Stone the blitzer.
2: Several times. And so it's not just like, it's not in a silo. Running the ball is not in a silo. There has to be an overall, just feeling of toughness and seeking contact that we just didn't see from Alabama. And that's problematic. It showed his head, several times, especially in the SEC championship and even against in that Indiana game.
3: Yeah, it's still about putting your hat on somebody and knocking him on his butt.
2: Yep, blocking and tackling.
3: Yep. Florida, this is interesting because Billy Napier, who I know was a good coach. I know that.
2: Yeah.
3: And the fans would get excited.
2: And good people.
3: Absolutely.
2: Yeah.
3: DJ Lagway, we got a 5-star. Like, there were moments where they would get excited. It was always sort of arm's length with the Florida fans. John Summerall, that ain't it at all. He's got everybody fired up. Tell me your impression of him.
2: I met him. He was at Tulane. I was at an event during the Super Bowl a couple years ago. The Super Bowl prayer breakfast was down there for that. And he was there, and I met him. And you know how you sometimes meet a coach, and you're like, if you didn't know what his profession was, you would guess he's a coach because the way he, like, shakes your hand and looks at you, he's got this intensity. Urgency is his number one word, I think, for that program. And when you talk to people that have been around the building, everything is done, like, with intention, with urgency. He doesn't like casual, and you can kind of feel that from him. I think his best hire is going to be, you know, guy from Atlanta, Buster Faulkner. I think that offense there, and we talk about kind of the run game for Alabama that was lacking. Well, you look at the run game for Georgia Tech. They're top of the ACC, you know, for the last several years. The offensive line played great in the ACC, allowed the fewest amount of sacks, fewest amount of tackles for loss. And so I think that hire is going to bode well for that program. I do think they needed an injection of some sort of energy. And we had Billy Napier, you know, on the set several times over the last couple of years. Great guy. But I think there was a feeling like, you know, we need some energy.
3: All right, last question for you. Let's go out to College Station. Marcel Reed.
2: Yeah.
3: They're not down 6. They're not down 7. They're not even down 8. They're down 9 with 6 minutes left. He's got to stand in the pocket, deliver it downfield. Tell me what you think about Marcel Reed in that situation.
2: Man, 11 straight wins.
3: Losing streak.
2: Yes. Then Texas knocks him out. I don't know if it's just Marcel Reed. I feel like Texas A&M for the last several years. I mean, you used to say since 2021, since I've been with SEC Network,
3: yes,
2: there's been expectations of Texas A&M, and they haven't met expectations. Whether it was with Jimbo Fisher and the number one recruiting classes, and they couldn't get over the hump. Whether it was last year, they were in the driver's seat for the SEC championship, could determine their own destiny. Then they lose to Texas and lose the game after that. In Miami. And so Marcel Reed needs to take the next step. I like what I've seen from him. He's super talented, super smart, can make plays, but I don't think it's just a Marcel Reed thing at the end of that season. I think it was a programmatic problem that Texas A&M mentally still has to get over when it comes to, you know, taking the bull by the horns and winning.
3: All right, very last thing for you. This is non-football. Last Thanksgiving, you and I got into a little bit of a digital rift. You count mac and cheese as a Thanksgiving side?
2: Yes.
3: All right, we're amigos and we'll still be friends, but I'm just going to say,
2: show up
3: at July 4th cookout with some cornbread stuffing and see how that goes over. Like, sides aren't interchangeable all around the clock.
2: Oh, okay, tell me your sides. Your sides were
3: stuffing.
2: Stuffing.
3: Green beans, sweet potato casserole.
2: Okay.
3: Giblet gravy.
2: Okay, all right. Yeah. Okay, mac and cheese goes with there. Mac and cheese is 100%. Matter of fact, you know what? You're in Atlanta, right?
3: Yes, sir.
2: Matter of fact, this Thanksgiving, we're having the family at our house. So we kind of rotate it around. And we will be having mac and cheese. I want you to come and have some mac and cheese We call it sweet potato souffle. We don't call it sweet potato casserole. Sweet potato souffle. My wife's family's from Louisiana, so we make sweet potato souffle. We'll have the rice. We'll have all that stuff. I want you to find a few minutes to travel south of the city down to the Fairburn Noonan area.
3: Okay.
2: And get you some of this
3: mac and
2: cheese.
3: Can I bring my wife?
2: Yes, please.
3: Can I bring a side of my own?
2: You can bring a side of your own.
3: All right, brother.
2: It better be good.
3: Ben Watson from the SEC Network, one of my favorite visits every July. We appreciate your time, sir.
2: Thank you, sir.
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1: Probably didn't get talked about enough how important it is that those five dudes are on the same page. And I give Cole Best a ton of credit because he's worked extremely hard to bring that group together. But where it was early in spring where I was ready to pull my hair out, I think I asked for prayers with our local media. Some of those prayers have been answered, but we've still got a long way to go in terms of the work that needs to go in, but I feel really good going into fall camp.
2: Auburn head coach Alec Dulles in the big room yesterday, and he's talking about the number one question. I don't know, like at Arkansas last year, what'd you have? You had some fun offensive talent. Didn't equal a whole lot, played hard defense. Because the one position in football, I can coach around limitations at quarterback. I really can. The offensive line will undo you. And so that has been a huge problem for Auburn over the past several years. And if that doesn't get fixed, then whether you have Jackson Arnold, who I think was the third highest rated quarterback in America, whether you've got Cam Coleman and the rest of the Freeze Four, Bryce Kane and a bunch of them, Malcolm Simmons they brought in, Perry Thompson, no matter what you have there, deep stable of running backs. We all know the offensive line, it can undo all of it, and that has been a big part of Auburn's issue. Clark Lee, funny, because they kind of meld in together. Clark Lee was here and talking about his starting quarterback position yesterday. October 1986, my first trip to Vanderbilt. And I looked around, and I'm not kidding, folks. I'm a college freshman, and I'm looking around thinking, I played in high school stadiums nicer than this. Not bigger, because they had the requisite, you know, 40 or 50, whatever, 1,000 seats. But nicer. And that was 1986. Went back to a game about 5 years ago, and I was like, okay, I still have played in high school stadiums nicer than this. It's a new day at Vanderbilt. But the reason I bring up the stadium, as much as they've improved it, and it's, I mean, awesome, and it's in Nashville, for gosh sakes. This is my number one thought about Vanderbilt going into the season. Last year, that was one of the top parties in all of college football. That was one of the places to be, whether it was the black and gold overalls or maybe Diago Pavia's mom dancing in the stands, whatever it was an absolute party. It's not going to be that this year. It would be impossible to replicate that. But as far as the on-field play, Clark Lee has been asked a lot of questions about the starting quarterback. And I've told you yesterday, I talked about this, Blaze Berlovich has played some, which is more than Jared Curtis. Some is a lot more than none. Jared Curtis is the five-star. He's the first five-star quarterback in the history of that school, and he has to be the star. You didn't sign him to then watch Blaze Berlovich play quarterback. I don't know about week one. I don't necessarily care. I just know how it's going to turn out for them. But that's on field as far as who's taking snaps. Replicating either the environment you got as a result of Pavia or just the raw production of a Heisman finalist at Vanderbilt, it's called a vacuum, folks. And Clark Lee has taken the correct approach here. He stated that this team's next starting quarterback doesn't need to play like Diego Pavia. Well, that's good because that guy was an absolute magician on an SEC field. To the extent that in 2024, we saw what happened down the stretch when he wasn't able to stay 100% together and their season kind of took a left. He was unbelievable on the field. He was transformational as far as the environment at the stadium. And so when Clark Lee is not just trying to downplay, he's being honest, folks. He doesn't need to play like Diego Pavia. Good, because he won't. And Vanderbilt Stadium will not again be one of the biggest parties in college football. But it doesn't have to be. Clark Lee just wants to win. And what happened last year was wonderful for cracking the champagne bottle on the fancy new crib. It was wonderful for raising money. It was great to be able to go out and get a guy like Jared Curtis to show that you really can succeed playing quarterback at Vanderbilt. One of the players they got here this week is defensive lineman Esai Otara. We were able to catch up with him yesterday. Here is that interview.
3: It is SEC Media Days as our coverage continues from Radio Row, and now joined by Esai Otara, defensive lineman for Vanderbilt. Esai, how you doing, man?
4: Great.
3: Now, last year had to be incredibly frustrating for you because your team has a historic season, and going into the year, you're expected to be a huge part of it, and then you're not able to be there, out there with your guys all year. The good news is you get a chance to play this season, but what was that like, having all that anticipation and then having to watch? And

0: because when you have something like that, you know, first you win a bowl, then you win 10, it's hard to take a next step from that. Even maintaining 10 is hard for a lot of teams. What has to happen for Vanderbilt to be able to maintain after having a historic year like that? And how do you, as a leader, play a role in that?
1: First of all, I don't think we want to maintain anything. We want to build up on the foundation that we've set over the last year. So we want to take it further, if anything. So to me, it's a great experience being coming back and being a leader on a team, seeing a lot of younger guys emerge in leadership. Has been amazing to see. So that's been big.
0: Obviously, from the outside, people always talk too much about the quarterback, no matter what. Pavia, because he was such a visible presence. I mean, he was at New York for the Heisman ceremony. He kind of became the face. It feels like this year, maybe that opens the door for more of you to just get to play more of a public role. Is that something, because the public fixated so much on him, maybe they don't get that there are more personalities, more leaders that are a part of this? This wasn't just a one-guy show the way maybe the media portrays it sometimes?
1: Yeah, I mean, we have a lot of personalities in the locker room, and a lot of key contributors came back, and we have a lot of new pieces. So I'm just excited about Team 6 and kind of building our own legacy.
0: Now, you say Team 6. That would be for Clark Lee. I got to be honest. He came to Media Days 3 years ago, and he said, you know, one day we're going to be the best football program. And a lot of people are like, that's cute. That's a nice thing to share. What has led him to be able to actually do that? Like, how has he convinced you guys to believe and buy in, and how has he sold other kids? Because, again, you got a five-star quarterback in Jerry Curtis. I don't know that he could have sold him a year or two in. He can for year 6. So what is it about him that allows him to communicate with you guys and get you to buy in and get others to buy in from outside your locker room?
1: Well, I'd say Clark Lee is just a great leader of men. He's consistent in his messaging, and he lives out whatever he tells you, which I feel like is very rare in today's day and age. His vision was always clear and consistent. We just didn't have the right people to execute that vision. Part of it was a lot of people left over from the previous years, as you talked about. But I think it was just getting people in the building that believe in the mission, which is winning, and we're ready to sacrifice everything to get there.
0: Issa Wataro with us from Vanderbilt here at SEC Radio Row and Media Days. All right, so defensively, what for this year are the biggest things you feel like are the concerns? What do you guys have to address to be ready to go when you get to the actual games?
1: Yeah, we don't really have any. I don't have any concerns with our team. Well, where we are right now, there's always room for improvement. Something we want to improve upon from last season is just our third down. As a unit, you know, we want to be greedy. We want to take the ball away when we can, and give a offense the opportunity to score.
0: I'm curious, because you are going to have, it appears, a freshman quarterback, even a really talented one, there's going to be some mistakes that come with a freshman in the SEC. It's just life. Does that mean defensively you guys kind of know, hey, we might have to even carry a bigger load, especially early, while he figures some things out, because that's just kind of how it always is for freshmen?
1: We have total trust in our offense. Whoever's starting at quarterback is going to do a tremendous job. We have five quarterbacks who are talented and capable of competing for the job. That's why we have an open competition as it is, as it stands, and we'll do it through camp. So I'm just excited to see who emerges and takes on that role, and whoever's going to be on that field is going to be ready to lead us out there.
0: You have two games that probably won't attract a lot of attention outside the Vanderbilt fan base, but then week 3, before you start SEC play, really interesting game with an NC State squad that's coming to you guys. They're going to probably be at least possibly ranked. That's a really interesting game. I know you probably haven't spent a lot of time thinking about week 3 yet, but just when you get a crack at somebody from outside the conference, like with Virginia Tech, for example, that was one of the statement wins for the program, beating Virginia Tech a couple years ago. What does that do for you guys when a team like NC State, that comes with a little national attention, shows up on the schedule there in the non-conference?
1: Yeah, for us, honestly, I'm focused on camp, first of all, and then the opening game, week 1. So I'm not looking that far ahead. We're just trying to go 1-0 every week, and that's the biggest focus for us right now.
0: All right, last thing for you. One guy that we don't know, that by halfway into the season, if we're paying attention to Vanderbilt, we will know. Somebody could be offense, could be defense, just somebody you've been watching on the practice field, you've been watching the workout, saying, oh, something's cooking there.
1: Selfishly, I'll name a defensive lineman, Taylen Carter, recently joined our program, and the way he works is just, he's relentless when he gets on the field, so I'm excited to see him play.

0: play and do what I know he can do and what everybody knows he can do in our team. And just I'm excited for the national stage to see him.
1: Isa, best of luck to you this season, man. Thanks for making the time.
0: Yes, sir. Thank you.
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12: Everything that man just said is true. It's the Chuck Oliver Show. We talk college football. We do it year-round. Have since 2014. 9 states, 71 sticks. It's a wonderful blessing. I appreciate y'all making that the case. My next guest, close personal friend of mine. He used to just be a guy. Then he was the film guy.
13: Now it's the Film Guy Network.
14: That's right.
13: Are we up to six figures now on YouTube?
14: Man, we're so close. 98.3. Not that I'm counting. Not that I track it every single day. But, yeah, we are 98,300.
13: It is Brooks Alston from the Film Guy Network. Welcome back, brother. How you doing?
14: I'm glad to be here with you, Chuck. Likewise, man. I respect the heck out of what you've been doing all these years, brother. So.
13: Well, I appreciate that. You're going to make me blush. I've always said, you know, when you get on Sports Talk Radio, criticize me all day long. I don't care. You want to make me uncomfortable? Start giving me compliments. That's absolutely the case. All right, let's go wheelhouse, because we all know that you forced your way into the industry and you became a Georgia expert, but you've expanded now for everybody who thinks, oh yeah, Brooks Austin, he's that Georgia guy.
14: Yeah.
13: No, you're covering all the SEC and everything, right?
14: Mm-hmm. We watch it all. We try to get our eyes on all of it. Basically, attack the biggest game of the week every single week. We preview it, and then we'll post cap it with film as well, on top of all the live shows that we do as well. But no, we attack it with film first. Anything you hear me say on a microphone, I could probably show you clips to back it up. So if you want to argue, we can argue.
13: And there's one more thing. I just want to throw you another bone, because you told me, Chuck, I do 60 hours of content a week.
14: Mm-hmm.
13: The most popular thing. 60-second walk and talk right after the game. You're like, I put all this work into the stuff all week, and then it's the walk and talk.
14: It's not like I reinvented the wheel with that sucker either. It's just walking down the field, giving my take. And it's honestly the worst opinions about the game that I have.
13: Because you hadn't seen it.
14: I haven't watched it. And I look back at those takes on Monday, and I'm like, you were wrong. You were flat wrong. And I'll even have, like, because coaches will see those now.
13: Yeah.
14: And they'll be like, you said what about me? And I'm like, Coach, honestly, I hadn't seen the tape yet. That was just a snapshot viewpoint, and I'm sorry.
13: Yeah.
14: Basically.
13: Yeah, there are a lot of times you hear a coach in the post games, I hadn't seen the tape yet. Sometimes they're just skirting. Sometimes they're being honest.
14: Honestly, Chuck, that's why I started doing what I was doing. I would sit in Kirby's press conferences, and somebody would ask him a question about, hey, how'd you think so-and-so played? And he'd go, I gotta go check the tape. And at first I thought, okay, coach speak, right? Like most people think. But in all reality, like that is the truth. And I got to think, like, wait a minute. This guy that makes $10 million a year, however much he makes, knows the play call, knows what the guy's supposed to do, has the best seat in the house. He still feels like he needs to go watch the tape before he gives a full-throated opinion? Huh. Maybe I ought to do something like that.
13: You know what I mean?
14: Maybe I ought to do something like that.
13: What I discovered is so funny when I coached. Players will not believe you when you tell them, hey, you did this on this play and you should have. They will not believe you until you show them on the film.
14: Mm-hmm.
13: Then they'll go, oh, I really did do that. Like, even in the moment, they're the ones doing it and they don't get it. All right, well, let's get into it here. And I'll go back to, again, where you first carved it out, University of Georgia. I don't know. Is there something called 15 personnel? Like, how many tight ends is Mike Bobo going to use this year? Because they're all different, too, by the way. There's freaks. There's big guys. There's inline. There's attached. There's all kinds of stuff.
14: Yeah, I mean, their base personnel would be 12 personnel, I would imagine, if you count Caden Prothro as a tight end. I probably won't this year, and maybe not throughout the rest of his career. I think he's going to be a slot wide receiver. I think he's going to be a mismatch problem in there. You know, he played outside the numbers in high school. He was an ex receiver at Bowden High School. And played corner, Chuck, at 6'6", 230 pounds. Like, what is that? You know what I mean? So I really appreciate, and I think it's a modern day and age of college football where we have a five-star football player coming in. He probably might grow into a tight end, but in order for us to do that, like, we have to teach him how to get into a stance. We have to teach him how to be an inline blocker. We have to teach him all these things that he has to grow rapidly at in order to get him on the field. Well, that's a waste of money and time nowadays. We better just get him on the field at what he does right now. Do you know what I'm saying?
13: Oh, yeah.
14: So I admire the and respect the heck out of Kirby and Mike for probably doing. I'm not saying that's what they did, but that's probably the thought process of like, hey, we can't wait around for this kid to grow into the tight end that he's probably going to be because he's so big and so long, and I guarantee you he gains 10 or 15 more pounds and maybe he grows out of a wide receiver. But he can play wide receiver right now. We need that. So let's get him to do that. You're right in the sense that the depth of the room, like Lawson Lucky will often be forgot about in this room because of how good Elias Williams is, how good Ethan Barbour is. And now all of a sudden this Jaden Riddell kid has like done so much stuff this offseason where it's undeniable we have to play him. So yeah, there are 5'5", 230 pound-ish body types that they got in the quote-unquote rotation that are almost demanding playing time. And it's going to be a decision on what do we do. And they do that by just practicing. Like they talk about it all the time, especially when Darnell and Brock were there, where they're like, hey, sorry, wide receivers. if we're in 12 and that's our best, the best bet to be explosive or to be the best version of ourselves, then that's what it's going to be. And he talks about how Todd and Coley kind of compete for playing times for their own unit.
13: Oh, yeah, absolutely.
14: Because of that.
13: The coaches' meetings, absolutely.
14: Yeah.
13: Let's head out to Tuscaloosa. Last year, the offensive line, that just wasn't a Bama line. And I was telling the story on air a couple of weeks ago when they got Rayson Delgatti transferred in from Cal Poly.
14: Mm-hmm.
13: And a Bama fan, hey, what do you know about Rayson Delgatti? I was like, I've never heard his name.
14: Mm-hmm.
13: And they said, well, he's from Cal Poly. I was like, I can tell you two things. He's probably really smart. He's probably a little undersized.
14: Bingo.
13: And that he showed up, and that's what he is. But he's going to be their starting center. Kind of take me through that all, because they got a new coach. They got the tight ends that they're going to be coaching differently. Tell me about Alabama and their offensive line up front.
14: So, again, tremendous amount of respect for a coach that didn't wait around to maybe curve the miss and be right, right? Like, everyone knew they were a point last year up front, so what'd they do? Four brand new bodies, brought Michael Carroll back, kept him a good freshman last year for him, and then wiped the slate clean in the coaching staff at that position.
13: Yeah.
14: Let's get rid of that guy, let's bring in somebody new, and change this now, address it now. Let's not wait around and hope that we're right. But the thing that I noticed most about the first 2 years with Kalen out there at Alabama is their body types on the offensive line were totally the antithesis of the scheme that they want to run. And I watched them a ton at Washington, like any national analyst probably should have, and especially watched him a lot knowing that he was coming over to this league. And you notice, like, okay, at left tackle at Washington, this kid named Troy Fontenot, 6'4", 300 pounds, got labeled a guard maybe because he was quote-unquote undersized when he went to the NFL. I believe he's starting with the Pittsburgh Steelers right now at tackle and doing a real job.
13: That's
14: at it. And then, so we got 6'4", 305-ish, maybe. Great athlete, blows up the combine. And then the next guy, he comes to Alabama, and he's 6'6", 375 by the name of Caden Proctor. Two totally different humans, right? And that was across the board. Cam Dewberry, the transfer from A&M, big, gruesome. Like, they had Parker Brailsford that was a real good athlete, and they were trying to do some fun things with him, the transfer from Washington. But most of the Formsby kid, they transferred to Texas A&M, 6'7", 330 Jay pounds, Robert. Stifford and all, get out. Like, that is not what they're trying to do offensively. So I think it took them a little time to kind of churn that room over and get body types like the kid from Cal Poly, who, quote-unquote, is undersized, but the dude can go, right? Like, the guys that they
13: He'll
14: have
13: rip your
14: now.
13: Ankles off too.
14: Yeah.
13: Mean.
14: The guys that they have now match what they're trying to do. And I think that's good. That should lead to better results.
13: All right, guy who was here a little earlier in the week, and I'm fascinated by his offense, Josh Heupel. You have to win. It's the SEC. I will say, there ain't nobody that's got a 2x4 to the jewels the past two springs like him.
14: Yeah.
13: His quarterback's the only one who couldn't beat the NCAA.
14: Yeah.
13: And then last year, the Nico thing. Tell me about Heupel's system, because he don't sub. He likes to get to the line and let's go. It's like, line of scrimmage or shot play? How's that going to work with either McIntyre or Faison Brandon?
14: Yeah, so I was lucky enough to have him down here on Digital Drive, and his eyes lit up when I was like, hey, everybody talks about your quarterbacks, and I know we just got done talking about it, but y'all ain't about throwing the ball. This is an offense predicated off running the rock. That's what y'all do. Y'all spread everybody out, make them play the box light, and y'all run the hell out of the ball. And he starts spitting off all these stats. Chuck, over the last 5 years, no one's ran the ball better than them. They have more rushing yards over the last 5 years than anybody else. I'm pretty sure they've never finished outside the top two in rushing yards in a season since he's been here in the SEC. Several thousand yard backs, all the good stuff at running back.
13: Kids score 25 touchdowns in a season.
14: Like, that's what they do. They run the football. Like, anything else that they get out of the passing game is an additive, especially from an explosives department. I'm with you. I'm a big Heupel believer. I was really buying into it last year because he felt like he morphed the entire thing around Joey. Like, if you watch Tennessee 2 or 3 years ago, you're like, oh, wide choice offense, it's gimmicky, whatever. If you watch them last year, like, go turn on the Georgia tape, the first three drives, Georgia has no shot at getting them off the field. And the reason is because they were doing a lot more pro personnel, pro concepts than Tennessee had ever done before. So you talk to
13: the unscouted look.
14: Yeah, exactly. The unscouted look. You talk to Georgia people after the game, like, hey, what the hell happens? Like, I don't know. They did something we'd never seen. They did something we'd never even prepared for. So, yeah, they lit teams up last year doing things completely different and molding it around the quarterback. And I've always said, like, that is a sign of good coaches. When coaches can look at the players that they have and create a system that accentuates their talents instead of saying, oh, this is what we do here. We're going to do this, and you're going to fit into what we do. I despise those types of football coaches.
13: You know, my number one example, Rich Rod. Remember when he went to Michigan?
14: Mm-hmm.
13: He had an NFL quarterback in Ryan Mallett. He's like, I ain't got time for you. And I was like, you do for a year or two until his eligibility's gone.
14: Yeah.
13: You're exactly right about that. Brother, I always appreciate catching up with you. We're going to talk to you during the season as well. Brooks Austin, the film guy. Network. That's him. But by the way, if there's 1,500 of you listening right now.
14: Right now.
13: 1,500 of you. It's like a telephone. Let's get him above 100,000 YouTube followers. Let's do that. Brooks, I appreciate you,
14: friend. Appreciate you, Chuck.
13: Brooks, the awesome Film Guy Network. We're going to take a quick break from Tampa. Be back with Chris Doering from the SEC Network next.
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1: Well, the man said it. Let's follow through on it and talk some college football. Chuck Oliver Show, broadcasting live from Tampa, 2026 SEC Media Days. 9 states, 71 stations. I appreciate y'all making that blessing true. I'm going to welcome on a close personal friend of mine from the SEC Network, Chris Doering. Welcome back, man.
2: Chuck, it's good to be here. And as I was hyping you up to my boy here, like, this is one of the interviews that, one, I look forward to doing, but it's an honor, you know, to have the opportunity to do your show. So thank you for doing it. That means that the season's close. Getting to see you face-to-face means we're not far away from football.
1: Okay, how many touchdowns did you catch at Florida?
2: 31.
1: Okay, that's 31 more than me. So, no, you're the guest. You're the get here.
2: Well, I think you and I appreciate the same thing. Like, being a part of the SEC, a small part of the SEC, what we do, the history in this league, like, it really is an honor to be associated with this great conference.
1: I want to not relitigate Billy or last year or anything, but I want to ask you about DJ Lagway.
2: Yeah.
1: Because he's a starter in Power Conference, and they open against Auburn. I have said not all interceptions are created equal. When I see the guy, man, I thought I could get it in there. I'm like, all right, I get it.
2: Yeah.
1: DJ, there was a lot of, I didn't see the guy. Talk about DJ and his ability to change that, if that's what you saw as
2: well. But here's the problem, Chuck. Like, I don't know what I can fairly judge because the guy missed the entire offseason, missed the entire spring, the OTAs, fall camp, and just kind of was out there. And then it looked like he was knocking off the rust on the fly. And honestly, the thing that I looked at, footwork wasn't very good. Eyes were in the wrong place. We didn't trust what he was seeing. And so either he didn't have the reps in the offseason he needed, or wasn't being coached the specific points that he needed. Maybe a new change of scenery, maybe a new offense, maybe some new coaching helps get him there. Because we saw when he's able to play and just let it rip and not think. He had a great couple games in that run against LSU and Ole Miss in 2024. But last year, it just looked like it was, from the start, just such a laborious situation for him and that offense as a whole.
1: I know for a lot of athletes, it can be a portion of true that I just need a new environment. I need to change the scenery. I think for a quarterback, that's a real thing, given the dynamic of he hears everything. It's always his fault or always his credit. I think DJ is another example. Jeff Driskel, I got to find a new place.
2: Yeah. Jeff Driskel had a tremendous NFL career. Right?
1: I mean, Louisiana Tech, too.
2: Jacoby Brissett at Florida goes to NC State, has a tremendous – he's still in the NFL.
1: Still getting NFL game checks.
2: Yeah. I mean, so quarterback is a very unique position. It's the most important position in all of sports. It gets too much credit when things go well and too much blame when things go poorly. But I think, you know, it's even worse now when you're paid that much money coming out of high school and you're the Gatorade Player of the Year and you're doing every commercial for Mercedes-Benz and Gatorade and everything else. Like, it's impossible to live up to. Arch Manning struggled with that last year at the beginning of the season, able to get things going. And you know, hopefully he's going to have the season that we thought it was this year, last year. But, like, it's almost a no-win situation. So going there, his father played at Baylor. He can kind of take some of the pressure off a little bit and start over again. I think that it's going to help him tremendously. He's the nicest kid around. I don't know if you ever had a chance to.
1: Oh, yeah. Nope.
2: He's a great kid, great family, and I wish him the best there at Baylor.
1: All right, let's talk a little defense in Gainesville before we move on. You think Florida fans know what Brad White is, what they just imported?
2: They should know. You know, Brad White, I love guys that have coached in the SEC, and say what you want about Kentucky. One thing they could do really well under Mark Stoops was play defense, and Brad White's a large reason for that. I thought the hiring of the staff in general by John Summerall was fantastic, but the coordinators he got, Buster Faulkner, you know, the experience he had at Georgia before in this league, and then Georgia Tech, well, getting Brad White from Kentucky and understanding the SEC. You can say all you want about being able to adjust to the league, but to you coach in this conference, I don't think you really understand what it takes to be successful.
1: I was talking about Ty Simpson last year, like that 6 weeks in the middle of the season, man. It was high-level stuff, and it was fun to watch.
2: That that game against Georgia the first time in Athens, the third down effective, knowing where to go with the, we weren't talking about third and threes. We were talking about third and eight, third and ten, being able to convert, understanding what Georgia's defense was doing, getting the ball out on time and accurately. So it was beautiful.
3: And now he's a first round draft pick and Kalen DeBoer moves on. Give me your impression of Keelon Russell, if you have one, because we've had him for a teacup.
2: I feel like I don't know much about these players or teams now. Obviously, the transient nature of the transfer portal and rosters turning over. But we used to have spring tours with the SEC Network. We used to call spring games.
3: That's
2: we could
3: right.
2: watch the spring games on television. Like, we don't get that same sort of access anymore. So a lot of what we talk about is what we hear. You know, I'm anxious to see. I think from what I understand, Austin Mack may be the guy that wins the job initially, but I can't help but think that at some point in the season, Keelon Russell will be the starter just because of the upside and what he brings from the dual threat capabilities.
3: All right, let's go out to Baton Rouge and tell me the substance of Lane Kiffin and his play calling, not the play sheet in the air and how exciting and the visor and all that other stuff. Tell me when you watch Lane Kiffin's offense, you go, oh yeah, wow. But,
2: you know what? It reminds me of Coach Spurrier. I'm not talking about, you know, his personality or some of the other things, but like certain people have a gift in the way they look at football, the way they look at defenses, the way they anticipate what defenses are doing. Coach Spurrier is the best I've ever been around in terms of having that feel from the sideline and play calling ability. But I think Lane Kiffin's pretty close. I know Charlie Weiss Jr. has done it lately, and what a coup for them to get him to come to Baton Rouge. I mean, I thought he was going to stay at Ole Miss, but you know, I think Lane Kiffin sees defenses because of the way he viewed it through his dad. Monty Kiffin, one of the best to ever do it before. In order to be a great offensive coordinator, you got to be a great defensive mind as well, and I think he learned that skill and knows how to attack different defenses because of how well he understands the defensive side of things.
3: Pete Golding, pretty successful miniature debut last year when he took over.
2: Have you been around Pete Golding much?
3: I have. He's very frenetic.
2: It's intimidating to be around him. First time sitting with him, I was calling an Ole Miss game. We were doing our little production meeting in the spring. And it was like the movie A Beautiful Mind, where I felt inferior just listening to him talk. And everybody I talked to is like, when he's on a whiteboard, he's the best around. And Coach Saban, you listen to the stories about him bringing PG into Tuscaloosa, respected the hell out of his knowledge and ability to scheme. And just the deference he has for Ron Roberts, kind of the grandfather of a lot of great defensive minds in this league, is pretty cool.
3: Yeah, and I want to say the want to continue what's going on at Ole Miss. Like we saw, I mentioned Rich Rod earlier at West Virginia, and then it kind of ended. And we have seen programs have those pop-up seasons, yeah. And then the guy leaves, and it kind of ends. Tell me how you think this goes for Ole Miss, because it don't look like it's going to end.
2: Well, I think Keith Carter did a great job of acting quickly to stabilize a very tumultuous situation. They needed somebody like PG to step in. But the thing, and he said it a lot, he didn't come to Ole Miss to be the defensive coordinator, move on elsewhere. He wanted to be in Oxford. He wanted to raise his kids there, wanted to be around that program. And for him to get the opportunity that he did and take advantage of it, it was awesome, but it also sets a lot of pressure up for Ole Miss. I think there's a ton of pressure on Trinidad Chambliss. LSU probably is the highest pressure situation in Lane Kiffin, but right below that to me is Ole Miss. They got a tough schedule. Can you get that momentum and lightning in a bottle back that you had at the end of the season? I think it's going to be a challenge, but I truly believe we were in Oxford last week, did a big sit down with Trinidad, got to meet his parents. Like, I believe in Trinidad Chambliss. I believe he's going to handle a very pressure packed situation better than most kids can.
3: Last thing, let's go way out to Sark. I've always been of the opinion you don't have to chess match everybody. You can lean on the talent. It's okay. What do you think Sark's going to do this year? Because talent ain't an issue for him, but I know how his mind works, man.
2: Talent is not an issue. Pressure is an issue there as well when you're talking about a roster that's reportedly $55 million or more. It makes the idea that you got to win now. But how about the talk of like, oh, Sark needs to give up the play calling duties? Like, I don't believe that at all. Sark's we talk about Lane. Sark's right there in terms of an offensive mind and the prowess that he has in play calling. I wouldn't put my fate in anybody else's hands either. I know that there's a lot being the CEO of Texas football, but man, I'm excited about the acquisition of Cam Coleman, pairing him with Ryan Wingo. Those two guys and what they do to affect the secondary. One of those guys is going to get one-on-one coverage, and I think Arch is going to have a field day with a bunch of talent around him.
3: All right, Chris, I'm going to let you run. Just update me because I haven't checked the website. Is it still you? Is it Dory, Doring, and Ben?
2: Yep. Okay. So the three of us will be back again doing our preview shows on Fridays and then holding it down on Saturdays.
3: You're the last thing I see every Saturday
2: night. I've heard you talk. I listen to you on the radio, and I hear you talk about that, and I can't tell you enough what an honor it is for SEC fans to end their Saturday night after watching their teams with our show. It really is a humbling thing for me.
3: It's almost like, do you remember way back in the day, NFL Sunday night with Tom Jackson?
2: Yeah.
3: That's what this has become for me,
2: thank
3: the college version of it, because like I said, I just got to...
2: Think about it, though. 16 teams we cover, we do deep dives and the highlights and breakdowns, and like it's exactly what SEC fans want.
3: And Jonathan, producer, apparently knows a whole lot.
2: Jonathan, producer, is a good man.
3: All right, brother,
2: you're a good man, too, Chuck. Thanks for having me.
3: Chris Doering, SEC Network. What a wonderful guest. Always appreciate his insight. Boy, there's a bunch of it. Don't miss him. Dari, Doering, and Ben every Saturday night before you go to bed. All right, we're going to take a quick break. We're going to roll along live from SEC Media Days in Tampa, Florida. That is next.
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1: Hour two of day three. Chuck Oliver Show broadcasting live from 2026 SEC Media Days, Tampa, Florida. And folks, if you know me, you'd have to tattoo fried chicken and a pecan pie on my forehead for me to be any more Southern. And our next guest puts me to shame. I want to welcome on good friend of mine from WHBQ. You talk about a heritage station, WHBQ, Yonder Memphis. It is Brett Norsworthy. How you doing, man?
2: I'm doing great, Chuck Oliver. And you know I got a lot of regard for you because you carry the flag for college football every waking moment. And it pains me that we have to remind people we're number two. I know the NFL's in a galaxy far, far away, but college football is number two in this country. And I think too often we have to explain that. You don't have to because you do it so well.
1: Oh, Brett, I certainly appreciate you making time. You're a popular guest every year at SEC Media Days. I know that. And I said you're in Memphis, obviously. You're also part of the Ole Miss radio network. So we're going to talk Rebels. But I want to start downstate a little bit. Give me the view of Starkville from Oxford, because right now I don't think there is one. Well, I think it's all about us and the Rebels and playoffs.
2: Yeah, it is, and last year at the Egg Bowl was really stark with that. Probably the biggest Ole Miss crowd that had ever been to Starkville. That side of the stadium, that eastern side, really took over, especially lower bowl. And there were longtime Ole Miss people that had vowed, I'm never going back to Starkville. Well, they went last year.
1: Got to get your shots, all that. I've heard it.
2: And we all give it as good as we get it. There are state people that have vowed, I'm never going back to Oxford. I don't understand that out there, but a lot of people went, and that day it was on full display, the contrast right now in the programs. But State's got a good man in Jeff Levy. I tell all my State friends, and I have a bunch of them, and I'm not losing them, stick with him, stay with him, and he's getting ready to have a quarterback that we will all know at the end of this year in Kamario Taylor. You're going to learn who he is, and we saw it that day. He made some plays that day that if he had any more help, he can't play defense. If he had any more help, State would have been a lot closer that day. But they're in a tough spot right now, but this too shall pass. We've seen these fits and starts. They've been way ahead of us at times, and right now we're at the three-quarter pole and a little bit ahead.
1: Let's talk Ole Miss now. Pete Golding, and I was just mentioning a little earlier today, Keith Carter. Man, there was bacon grease on his process. He was like, Pete Golding's the guy.
2: He did.
1: Tell me that was because of Pete Golding, not just because of the situation we got to have somebody.
2: Well, it was all those things, but the biggest factor in it was Pete Golding was the guy for the times. He was the guy for that moment. And the Friday afternoon of that Egg Bowl, when everything going on with Lane, we had to have a coach. We were getting ready to go into the playoffs, and we had to have a coach that the locker room was comfortable with, and he checked off every box. We had to stabilize things, start getting ready for that Tulane on-campus college football playoff game. He did it. We played great. We had to get ready for the Sugar Bowl and the rest of the playoffs. He did it. Heartbreaking loss to Miami. They were just simply a better team and deserved to win and play Indiana for the national championship. He did it. Keep and maybe improve in recruiting, and he did that. And then the retention of those stars that everybody, including LSU, the former coach, are all going after our star players like Trinidad Chambliss and Kawan Lacey and Santarian Perkins and William. They were going after all the great players.
1: You were about to say William Echols, weren't you?
2: I was.
1: Buddy, I'd take him. Ooh, he's a beast.
2: Oh, defensive MVP of the Sugar Bowl, and there's just no limit to what he can be. Perkins as well, Cam Bryant as well. And this year on defense, Ole Miss will be able to win a game if they get in one. I don't know if they get in many, but if they got in a 17-14 game, they can win that game. And I don't think we've been able to do that really back even to the Hugh Freeze era that could win a pure defensive game. But Pete was the man for the times, and what Keith Carter has done is our AD, you know, to go out there and roll the dice right down the middle of the table and get Lane. Then to get Chris Beard and to keep it going with Coach Yo in women's basketball and in baseball with the national championship, he's really got it rolling. Everybody's talking about need to build a statue for this one or that one. We need to build a statue and an adjoining obelisk in the Grove for Keith Carter.
1: Let's talk defense. Everybody wants to talk Trinidad. I know Trinidad's mm-hmm. great. You mentioned some of the, the stars coming back. Here's the thing, and it's true about everybody. Ole Miss lose guys in the NFL. They lost a bunch of people. It was like a buffet to all these other programs going, ooh, look at Ole Miss's players. But they brought back a couple of the stars. They recruited. They brought in their own imports, Luke Farrelly, whoever. I think that defense is going to be five kinds of nasty this year.
2: I do too. Really, really nasty up front, and then that secondary. And you want to make a average secondary pretty good, be good up front. You want to make a real good secondary great, be real good up front, and that's what we have. If we didn't have, if we weren't good up front, I think we would be pretty good in the back four. But with that front, and with Ferrelli, and with Suntarian Perkins and others at linebacker, the Ole Miss defense will really be able to get after it in the first big test, opening night, Sunday of Labor Day weekend against Louisville, a coach that probably, if he had wanted to, could have gotten the Michigan job.
1: Absolutely.
2: He stays. A quarterback that was battling at Ohio State with Julian saying for the job, he doesn't get it. He, like everybody wants to play, he gets out. A team that beat Miami last year, and Ole Miss could not. A team that beat Kentucky a lot worse than Ole Miss beat Kentucky. And they also played and defeated another playoff team in James Madison. So Louisville, they have the attention. Everybody wants to talk about September 19th in the game against LSU. It'll get here. It'll get here, and it'll be fun. It'll be a great setting. But for the week after that game for both LSU and Ole Miss, they both better be ready for the week after. LSU hosting Texas A&M that gave Kelly his walking papers and emptied Tiger Stadium in the third quarter last year. Well, they come back to Baton Rouge, and for Ole Miss, Ole Miss goes to Gainesville, and that was an utter house of horrors 2 years ago and cost a chance at the playoffs then. And the 24 team may have been better than the 25 team at Ole Miss. The 24 team may have won it if it could have just squeezed in the playoffs, but it ended at Gainesville.
1: Couple more minutes from my good friend Brett Norsworthy. Get him WHBQ Memphis, also the Ole Miss Football Network. All right, Suntarian Perkins, you mentioned him. You miss him, Kamario Taylor. Those are home state kids. I can't remember the year. It might have been 17, 18, 19. There was this generational year of high school talent in Mississippi. Bunch of five stars. And I was like, oh, and Bama went there, and Georgia went there, and Auburn went there. And Kamario Taylor and Suntarian Perkins, like, keeping some of those kids home.
2: William Eccles, same thing. Cam Bryant, some guys on the offensive line. The state of Mississippi really produces
1: it's way
2: players.
1: Better than people realize.
2: And you're right. And you go to, like, to Rivals or 247 now, you've got a player committed right now to Ohio State. You've got one committed. Now, this is from Memphis. I kind of count Memphis in there.
1: You should.
2: In Mississippi, got a player committed to Oregon that I think Ole Miss will still be in on. It's a banner year this year. You see State getting their portion of players. You see Ole Miss, but you see LSU always get in there. Deuce Knight, you know, just a year ago.
1: Oh, yeah.
2: Goes to Auburn, now coming back home from Loosedale, which is kind of Alabama. If Memphis can be Mississippi, Loosedale is kind of Alabama. Kind of Alabama, too. You know the geography down here. But yes, it's a lot of players. And I think this is not a diss at Lane. I'm not going to do that because he was great to me. Lane Kiffin was great to me, treated me with all due respect, and we're buddies. I just want to beat him. Otherwise, I wish him well. I don't hate him like a lot of people do, but I think Pete will have a little more focus on that 10th grader and developing a relationship with that 10th grader and his parents and his coach more so than Lane did, because Lane did it so well out of the portal.
1: I have heard versions of this, that Lane was far more transactional than relationship-based.
2: Well, but he made it work.
1: And it worked, by the way.
2: And there's different styles for everybody. On Radio Row, yep. Everybody has a different style. And, you know, one time I joined a show in Portland when I first came on, they said, oh, we love the accent. I said, what accent? We all sound like this, don't we?
1: Very, very funny. All right, last thing for you, and I want to ask about the pace of the offense. It was boogie ball. Like, there was another gear for Ole Miss. With Lane Kiffin, Charlie Weiss Jr., et cetera, like, what's it going to look like this year, do you suspect? No,
2: nothing changes with John David Baker, and one of the real common denominators in Lane's success and will be in Pete's is Coach Joe Judge, former head coach of the New York Giants, played for Jackie Sherrill at States, worked for Bill Belichick, worked for Coach Saban. I tell him all the time, I said, you have a coaching Ph.D. with all that, head coach in the NFL, and he was instrumental in finding and developing Trinidad Chambliss, and he's going to do wonders. He'll do wonders with Deuce Knight.
1: All right, back me up on something, because somebody, I was going to Memphis last year one time, and somebody, you going to get some barbecue? And they expect I to say Rendezvous, and all respect.
2: Uh-huh.
1: I was like, no, I'm probably going to go to Corky's. Okay. I'm like, that's a chain. I was like, not on Poplar, it's not.
2: No.
1: The original Corky's, that's as good as you're going to find.
2: Corky's on Poplar are really good. We got so many places. Now, the Rendezvous is still my favorite, but I don't
1: talk. Steps of death walking down.
2: Steps. maybe not cardiology approved, but it's really good when you get down there. And I tell everybody that's working so hard out here in the restaurant business, especially post-COVID, I don't run down anybody's pig. It's all good
1: to me. Absolutely. Yeah, the thing about Rendezvous, I've told people, I was like, those steps, it's like 80 years of smoke and grease and sauce and all kinds.
2: And Coach Bryant's portrait right to your right as you're going down.
1: I'm like, hold the railing, brother.
2: Yeah.
1: Brett, I always enjoy your time, man. Thank you so much. All right, it's going to be a short break. Me and Heath going to wrap up next. Oh, it was so much fun, and it'll be fun again. Chuck, what are you talking about? I'm talking about this past Friday's trip to Harris Cherokee in Cherokee, North Carolina. Just the latest. We've been going for the past, 5 years since we helped cut the ribbon on the Great Caesars Sportsbook. 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You can go anytime you want. You've got Harris Cherokee. 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
1: It paved the way for, you know, returning a bunch of stars this year. I did a lot of the dudes from the transfer portal, so I believe that a big contribute to my success as well. And just the mindset I have, you know, I want to punish people when I run the ball, you know, so I have the mindset of not getting tackled and just fighting for as much yards as I can every time I touch the ball, you know, just utilizing every carry I get because it could be limited.
2: Sean Bishop, hearkening back to Dylan Sampson a couple of years ago. We talked earlier in this, the Tennessee tailback. Chuck Oliver Show continuing live from Tampa, 2026 SEC Media Days. We had talked a little bit earlier about the Josh Heupel offense. I'm a big fan of his, a big believer in that offense. You have to have a quarterback to make everything go, but his offense, it really is a, it's a different formation. It's boogie ball. It's pace. It's get to the line. We don't sub. It's also pound the football. That's absolutely what it is. And so if Sean Bishop thinks that he's in line to have that be his season, fantastic for him. Chuck Oliver Show continuing live from Tampa, as I said. Faison Brandon, I think there's a situation. We've talked about a couple of these in the SEC where it's the slightly more experienced guy, but then the generational fellow, the special, Keelon Russell or Faison Brandon versus George McIntyre or Austin Mack. And but the special kid in the SEC, the special kid usually winds up getting his shot. If that's Faison Brandon, I think one of the big changes this year, you're going to see that run game, which Deshaun Bishop's like, hey, get out of the way. Here I come. You were safe on the sidelines. Now you stepped onto the field. That's his approach. I think for the first time in a minute, that Tennessee offense is going to include the quarterback running the ball. And if it's big, see, George McIntyre is, about 6'5", 6'6". He's a string bean. Faison Brandon is more bulk, 6'4", 225, all of this and still growing. And I think they're going to run the quarterback a lot more than we say, more than they did with Joe Milton, more than they did certainly with Aguilar, more than they ever did with Nico because they had Dylan Sampson. I think that when Brandon gets the job, that offense changes.
3: If they do it more than they did with Joe Milton, I'll have to question what they're thinking about because Joe Milton was big but was not necessarily as gifted in some of the other things. So I'll wonder about that if they run it more than they did with Joe Milton.
2: Oh, no, I'm saying with the quarterback.
3: Oh, no, no.
2: They'll run the quarterback there.
3: No, but I would have run Joe Milton a whole lot if I was them. I wouldn't run him more than Joe Milton because I think this kid can do more if you believe the expectations, at least. He can do more than a Joe Milton could. Where sure, what Joe Milton was that he could throw it 150 miles an hour, but he always threw it 150 miles an hour.
2: Oh, his mom, too, to the screen pass.
3: Yeah, he's like, that's a problem for you. Chuck, I was just talking to one of the folks we have behind the scenes. Again, we're out here on live location, so we've got some more people than we do when we're just typically in the studio. Miles Graham is here for Florida. Probably going to get a chance to talk to him at some point here and have that conversation later in the week. It's hard for me to wrap my head around the idea. I covered Ernest Graham when he was in college, and now Miles Graham, his son, is here and starting for Florida. Like, I am a relatively young person. I am like 30 years old, I'm pretty sure. So I'm not sure how the math is working out. I can't possibly be old enough to have covered Ernest Graham and now be covering his son, Miles Graham. It's just hard to wrap your head around. And we're talking to Justin. Justin has no idea who Ernest Graham is.
2: No.
3: He knows who Miles Graham is. No idea who Ernest Graham is. I'd explain to him about Ernest being a tailback and about how he's a really physical runner and how a lot of things. And this got me thinking about this, Chuck. 2001. Remember, Ernest Graham.
2: I'm trying to remember.
3: Yep, number five at UF.
2: Damn, he was tough.
3: Ernest Graham missed two games for Florida that year. Florida lost two football games that year. Auburn, where they had Grossman trying to throw the ball in like 30-mile-an-hour winds because without Ernest Graham to run the ball.
2: They curved the kick in.
3: Yep. But they didn't have Graham to run the ball that night, and the winds kicked up, and Graham would have been exactly what they would have done to deal with the situation. But Robert Gillespie was more of a quick back, but he couldn't just line up and go boom through. And then after Darnell Dockett famously injures Ernest Graham in the Florida State game, he's not available for Tennessee. And Florida
2: Which
3: loses.
2: Which was the makeup game.
3: The makeup game from 9/11 week. Florida loses. And so it's still a great season for Florida. But that was Spurrier's best chance at a second national championship. And instead, he doesn't get to the SEC championship game. And Nick Saban wins his first SEC with an LSU team that Florida had destroyed earlier in the year.
2: That happened.
3: But they beat Tennessee. So Spurrier might have, I almost certainly would have won the SEC.
2: Oh, and then he was done.
3: Might have played
2: That's
3: for a
2: right.
3: national championship.
2: That's right.
3: And so many things changed just because of Ernest Graham injuring his knee in that FSU game. Like, a lot of things could have been different.
2: And
3: you
2: then what was
3: know.
2: It, a Michigan State bowl game, and Spurrier's like, yeah, Steve out.
3: That was the Maryland, Orange Bowl against Maryland.
2: That's
3: yeah.
2: right. They ran Friesian. And then, a couple of days later, I'm getting texts that Steve Spurrier's about to be the Carolina Panthers head coach. That's what I was being told early in the process before he took the Washington job. I want to ask you about Spurrier, because obviously you've got a lot of experience, like, up close with him, you know, having gone there, covered him, and all that stuff. Chris Doering was talking earlier about how Spurrier is one of the best to stand on the sidelines, and you see it. I just see it out there. I'm going to pick

0: could not score enough points to put teams away because the defense just always managed to give it up. Playing at home against Tennessee, they got the onside kick that was supposed to seal the game, and the defense still managed to let Josh Dobbs run directly up the middle for 40 yards to win the game. It was unbelievable. But you're right. Spurrier, just the vision from the sidelines, that was the thing that always made him so dangerous. When the NFL looked at Spurrier's scheme, they immediately like, well, this is simple stuff. What is this such a big deal in college football? But it was never about the scheme. It was about his ability to read the defenses and know it. It's why when people...
1: I was so wrong about that when he first got there, too. I thought it was, look, he's throwing a fade route. What's so difficult about that? No, Steve's vision was unbelievable.
0: No, and so when people said, oh, I'll hire this guy off of Spurrier's staff and he'll bring the Spurrier offense. Well, he can bring the plays, but he couldn't bring what was between the visor. And that's the reason that offense never really completely translated anywhere else. Even some guys that brought elements of it that played for Spurrier, they couldn't take all of it. He's a savant in a way most people just are not.
1: And just one more quick note about him. I think he's actually even greater than most of us acknowledge. That phrase, coaching tree?
0: Bob Stoops, that's the coaching tree.
1: That's about it. Like, the rest of the time, it was kind of Spurrier, and then he had assistants, and they were fine coaches. Other than Big Game Bob, that is kind of where it is.
0: Yeah, if you want to be nice,
1: Sean Elliott,
0: you could say Bobby Pruitt, and Marshall was off after two
1: Doc
0: years
1: Holliday.
0: On Steve's staff. Holliday wasn't with Spurrier.
1: Oh,
0: that's
1: after.
0: An Urban
1: that's
0: guy.
1: Right.
0: But Carl Franks got the Duke job. Buddy Tiebens got another job at Stanford. I mean, there were guys who got jobs, but in terms of guys that succeeded, the only two you could point to with any record of success to speak of would be certainly Stoops, who made it clear. He took a lot of his football philosophy from Bill Snyder, but the idea that you can enjoy your life and not just be obsessed with football 24/7 and only eat one meal of Taco Bell per day like Bill Snyder, that's the philosophy and the approach to the game he got from Spurrier. So he's sort of a half and half, and yeah, other than that, there's not much you can point to, and you certainly can't point to anybody else taking his offense somewhere else and doing great things with
1: it. No, and the ability, I don't want to say it's not on the fly, that's so wrong. For everything that he learned as a player, and then when he was at Florida, and then in the NFL, and then as a coach and all that, his way was just better, man.
0: Well, and I can see why.
1: It was always aggressive, and it was always visionary.
0: Yeah, I can see why Chris made the comparison to him and Lane, because that's what you see with Lane from the sideline doing that whistle, do this. Yeah. Like Spurrier would see something and suddenly call a double pass. Just see that they're cheating up. Okay, time to do the double pass. That kind of thing happened a lot.
1: All right, so this is day three from SEC Media Days in Tampa, Florida. Chuck Oliver Show continuing. Appreciate everybody coming by today. What a wonderful lineup of guests. We started today, we had Kirby Smart with us, national championship head coach. Lenore Sellers, starting quarterback at University of South Carolina, and a kid that you're talking about really changing a season for Shane Beamer and really the career arc that he has. That's the shot. If you've got a quarterback who can do things like, I don't know, total 40 touchdowns or more, be one of the SEC's leading rushers, that could be Lenore Sellers. Remember the Clemson game 2 years ago? They didn't even score many. I think they scored 17. He stomped Clemson that day. And a lot of that was running the ball. So Lenore Sellers, really glad to have him on. Ben Watson, I think I'm going to Thanksgiving at his house. I got to bring a side, though. Brooks Dawson, the Film Guy Network. Chris Doering, SEC Network. Brett Norsworthy, WHBQ in Memphis. Of course, the Ole Miss football radio broadcast as well. All of that live today from Tampa. All right, we're going to take a 22-hour break. I'm going to inhale. I'm going to exhale, recharge all these batteries, come back this time tomorrow, talk college football right here on the Chuck Oliver Show.
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2: Let me ask you a question today. 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And everybody does that, even the worst people. And Jesus didn't just teach us to love that way. 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The Bible says that while we were still enemies of God, Christ died for us. To really be the loving person you ultimately want to be, you'll need Christ in your life to love and save you, and then to help you truly be loving. 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
11: Earlier on the show, Big Three basketball star Montrezl Harrell. Coming up, fantasy football analyst Matthew Berry. WWE superstar Tiffany Stratton. And now, sitting in for Rich, it's O'Shea Jackson Jr.

0: Hello there, neighbor. It's good to see you out, man. Chris Brockman, man.
1: Hey, what's up, Jay?
0: It's almost time for every man group's national holiday, which is draft day.
2: Oh, yeah, man.
0: That fantasy football draft, dude, is stressful.
1: Cannot wait.
0: How do you do your draft?
1: We do a live in-person draft for most people who can make it in the city of the team that wins the Super Bowl. So yeah, we are going
2: that's kind of baller.
1: Back to Seattle.
0: Big flex.
1: Yeah, we went to Seattle last time in 2014. Now we're going back. Excited.
0: Dude, that's pretty crazy.
1: Yeah. I'm hoping to play Chambers Bay up there if anybody wants to get me on a tee time.
0: How many people in your league?
1: 14, man's league.
2: Too many.
1: 14, man's league.
2: Man's league.
1: You know what I mean?
2: I'm in a man's league and we ain't got 14.
0: How long does everybody get for each pick?
2: Here's the kicker, Shay. This is your man's league for you.
0: Okay.
3: Yeah.
1: No time limits.
2: You're
0: a sick freak.
2: That's crazy.
1: Our draft usually takes about 8 hours.
0: Yeah, I'm going to tell you right now, I'm in a 16 man.
1: Yeah.
0: It's gross.
2: That's even worse.
0: Yeah. But since I am in such a brutal league and I've been in it and I will not leave, even though they keep trying to quit, but I won't quit until I win, I need advice. Therefore, I have to ask experts. And so when they told me that I was hosting the Rich Eisen Show, I thought about, how do I get this Matthew Berry text off? Invite him on the show. And I could text him while I interview. What's going on, Matthew Berry? Welcome to the Rich Eisen Show, man.
4: What's up, man? Jay, what's going on, man? Good to see you, my friend, as always. How are you doing?
0: Good to see you. Now, you know.
4: I like Seattle, by the way. That is a baller move. I agree with you. I would argue that a 14-team league is not a man's league. It is a 16-team league like you. Back in the 06-08 days, we always talked about a man's league. It was always 16 teams. But getting on a plane and flying to the Super Bowl champion, wherever it was, the city of the Super Bowl champion. So in this case, they're getting on a plane going to Seattle. That's a baller move. That's very cool.
0: Thank you, gentleman-like. My goodness. All right, man. The stressful time that we all wait for, which honestly is the best part of the league for me. Like, it's the one time where everybody's together. I also do a live draft, where everybody's together. Everybody's trash talking. Losers bringing in the feast for everybody, whoever was last place. I think we're going Howland Rays this year, by the way. But yeah, it's the best time of year. It's the worst time of year. I need to know, man, when you draft, are you like I'm a guy who sometimes it bites me because I'm trying to balance it too much. Like, I need another wide receiver here. I should take another wide receiver here. Are you more of a stockpile a position? If the guy's right there, you just got to grab him, or are you trying to balance out when you draft?
4: I let the draft come to me. It obviously depends on your format, depends on, league size, right?
0: Yeah.
4: You know, like in a 16 team league, like you're in O'Shea, like every pick needs to count. If I'm in a 10 team league where teams are more stacked, I'm willing to take more chances, right? Cause I know the waiver wire is going to be fairly thick and I can, you know, make up for mistakes during the season. Depends, like, am I in a guillotine league? So I'm drafting players with more floor than I am upside, right? So I think I'm a big believer in just sort of let the draft come to you, and I'm a big best player available. I'm not a guy that, to answer your question about a specific player or anything like that, or a specific position, I will say this, that the draft is just one piece of the puzzle, right? You're building a foundation for a team. You don't have to, like, your team's going to change throughout the course of the season, whether it's injuries, whether it's free agent pickups, trades that you make. So I'm a big believer, like I said, in best player available. So if you're just like, man, I would much rather grab, stockpile like a bunch of wide receivers. Like if I'm wide receiver, and you're just like, man, I really need a tight end, but I'm sitting there looking and like, man, none of these tight ends are any good. But there is still this great wide receiver that's out there. Even though I quote, don't need a wide receiver, I'll draft the wide receiver because now you have trade depth. Mm-hmm. I would much rather I would rather get the best player and then I've got depth to trade rather than reaching for, you know, a tight end or a running back just because I need someone. If that makes sense.
0: Yeah, absolutely. I've always felt like fantasy basketball, that's one in the draft. Waiver wire is where you win your fantasy football draft, you know, finding that lucky grab that just turns into a star going on, you know, later on. And everybody's looking for that. But there's also some fool's gold out there. You know, some, you're always waiting for the guy to either, you know, he's a fan of a team, so he's got to grab him. You know, that he's got to grab a, you know, CeeDee Lamb. That's how I got Saquon Barkley last year. Cause my man, JaVale, sorry, JaVale, he had to grab CeeDee Lamb with like the fourth pick, which is wild to me, but not really. Fine. It's not my team. All right. What fool's gold do you see out there?
4: Well, look, I don't love the phrase fool's gold just because I believe every player has a value. It's just, but who's player, what are some players where their ADP is a little bit too high, their average draft position? You know, this Jonathan Brooks drumbeat in Carolina keeps getting louder every single second. And so Chuba Hubbard, who lost his job for a while to Rico Dowdle last year, you keep hearing, you know, so many great conversations about Jonathan Brooks and how strong he looks. And this is a guy, again, he's had a serious injuries over the last couple of years, but somebody that Carolina drafted very, very early. And so I think people that are drafting Chuba Hubbard expecting the full workload that he got last season, that might be a little concerning. Look, I love Devontae Adams. He is one of the best wide receivers in the NFL. He is a Hall of Famer to me. But last year, if you look at his fantasy production, it was very touchdown reliant. When they got in close, Matthew Stafford was constantly looking for Devontae Adams. And so, you know, in a world where Puka Nacua stays healthy this season, in a world where they go a little bit more run heavy when they get in close, I feel like Sean McVay really wanted Stafford to win the MVP season. The MVP last year, right? And so they just kind of peppered Devontae Adams with all these touchdowns. Look, and there's no one better in the red zone than Devontae Adams. But I'm just nervous that I'm always nervous about players that are super touchdown reliant for their fantasy production. I think he's going to be very good, Devontae Adams. I don't know that he lives up to what he did last year because I don't think Stafford does either. Stafford's one of the best quarterbacks in the NFL, but I don't think we're seeing, you know, that kind of touchdown production out of Stafford, which has traditionally not been what he has done. Sean McVay traditionally has run when he gets in close. That's why Kyron Williams has been so good. So those are a couple of guys that I think might be going a little bit too high right now.
0: Okay, now, as far as, you know, a lot of teams have been kind of finding these backs that they get behind, and, you know, a lot of surprise names pop up midseason and things like that. Would you say, in fantasy PPR, you know, you want catches, you know, you want catches and things like that. Are you more of a dependent on your backs to be your foundation, or do you got to get your right wides?
4: Yeah. Again, it's all about, best player available. There's some very good running backs. There's some very good wide receivers. And listen, if you had Trey McBride last year, you were counting on your tight end, right? So I don't know that it's really a position specific thing. O'Shea, here's what I would say though, is that, there's been a lot of research that's been done, and check it out at fantasylife.com, by the way, where we have a bunch of this research. But one of the things, that you notice is that a running back target, a running back reception is worth more than a running back carry in terms of what that turns into fantasy production. And I won't bore you with all the math behind it. We've done the studies, but I will just tell you that generally speaking, and this makes sense, right? If you can get a running back that catches passes, or a wide receiver that can run, anytime you can earn points multiple ways, that's why we like quarterbacks that run, that can get you points with their legs and their arm. And so that would be, I always prefer pass catching running backs to first and second down grinders when I can get them.
1: Matthew, you talked about, guys maybe being overdrafted or their ADP or who are a little too hot. One of those guys coming into this year is Luther Burden. I am going to keep him because I have last round value on Luther Burden. But what are your thoughts on this Bears kind of up and comer and the Bears offense in general?
4: I love Luther Burden. And I'm not alone. Like you said, he's a trendy sleeper this year in fantasy football, and rightfully so. You saw how he kind of exploded over the second half of the year, really came into his own. I'm a big fan of Ben Johnson and his play calling. Think about DJ Moore now in Buffalo, so there's more targets available for Luther Burden. I think there's a very legit argument as to whether or not you want Luther Burden this year versus Rome Odunze. Remember, Rome Odunze was a top 10 overall pick. You've obviously got Colston Loveland there. I think Caleb Williams has a big year this year. I think the entire Bears offense, I think you want as many pieces of the Bears offense as you can get, but specifically to Luther Burden, yeah, I'm a big fan. I think a monster year is coming for him.
1: Where is he? Is he third round, fourth round? Like, what's too early for him?
4: See, I think that's about the right range. You know, I think fourth round, again, depends on the size of your league. Are you in a 12-team league?
0: Sure.
4: Is it a 12-team three wide receiver league? And he's going to go earlier than a 10-team two wide receiver league. So it all depends on sort of, you know, position requirements and league size. But Luther Burden is a trendy sleeper. If you're going to want him, you're going to need to draft him early because there's a lot of people that like him a lot, Brockman, like you and I.
0: Yeah.
4: I will just say this, generally speaking. Look, I do rankings for a living. I've done them for almost three decades, right?
0: Of course.
4: I think I'm pretty good at them. Even I don't follow my rankings to a T. Rankings are a guideline. I get this question all the time. I really want Jeremiah Love this year, but I have the fifth pick. Is that too early for Jeremiah Love? Look, you're not getting him on the come around. If you want Jeremiah Love, then draft him.
1: Exactly.
4: You know, draft him at the fifth pick. Yeah. Is that higher than I currently have him? It is. But you know what? Fantasy football is a game we ultimately play for fun. And the minute the first snap happens, all the rankings are out the window. Where was Luther Burden last year? I mean, think about where, you know, Caleb Williams was last year. Think about, where Rico Dowdle was drafted last year.
0: Yeah.
4: So it's just, as soon as the first snap happens, everything's out the window. So I'm a big believer in get the players you want. Use rankings, whether it's mine or somebody else's that you trust. Use them as a guideline, but literally just a guideline, because what rankings do is they reflect market value. And none of us can predict the future. So, if you want Jeremiah Love, if you want Luther Burden, whoever it is you want, get your guys, man.
1: Yeah, that's great advice. Follow that. If you want a guy, just take him. Like you said, fantasy is all about fun and rooting for guys you like and want to watch play. Think about the teams you want to watch play every Sunday too. Mm. All right, quarterback question, Matthew. Of the kind of big names that we expect big things from, who kind of scares you the most for 2026?
4: Who scares me the most?
1: Who maybe may not be as good as we kind of traditionally have thought?
4: Boy, I like them all. It's a loaded question. I will tell you that I am a huge Jackson Dart fan, but you know, given the fact that him and Malik Nabers, what'd they play last together? 12 snaps, 20 snaps, something like that last year together.
1: Yeah, exactly.
4: The fact that, and of course Nabers has been rehabbing, this year. And so they haven't had a lot of time off season as well. It's a new offense coordinator, new offense. We don't know how Isaiah Likely is going to fit in there. And Dart, who again, you know, he's so dynamic, but you're worried about those concussions as well. Jackson Dart is somebody who I'm a huge fan of, but I'm nervous about his production, at least early in the season, until we know 100% what's the health of Nabers, what's the health of Cam Scataboo, and what's this offense going to look like.
2: Matthew, what up? TJ here. A lot of people don't know me and Matt Berry go back to like 2009 when I was doing a fantasy football show before fantasy football really blew up, and I was dressed as the chef, the cowboy chef. So that's how
4: TJ would do it. Is like what was in essence a Zoom, like even before, but webcast became a thing.
2: It was Ustream.
4: It was a stream. I got to give a shout out to TJ. Seriously, TJ and Ashton Kutcher. Seriously, the actor Ashton Kutcher and TJ would do a fantasy football stream. Was that 2009, 2008?
2: Eight, nine.
4: Yep. Yeah. I mean, so you guys were really early on the scene. And I just remember, as somebody that's been, you know, a lifelong fantasy player and has fought for the hobby and fought for the game for so long to get respect, to get main, you know, the idea that I would be on a mainstream show like this talking about fantasy football was
1: incredible,
4: you know, 20 years ago. And the fact that Ashton and TJ did this, and a big star, Ashton was a big star, it still is obviously, but at the time, the idea that a big star like Ashton would do a fantasy football program was huge for the community. I met Ashton once and I told him that, thank you. And, you know, that's how TJ and I became friends, is because honestly, I don't think Ashton would have done the show without having TJ next to him. So, no, seriously, that was a big thing for the industry. So much love and respect to you guys.
2: It was big for us too. And it was something that like for 2 years previous, we had talked about doing it, but we didn't do it. And then one Saturday, he called me. He goes, I'm filming this on Monday in the office. Are you in? And I was like, well, of course I'm in. And we just made ourselves do it. So our league is actually auction, Matt, you know, so we don't do the serpentine. So it's like you're dealing with a budget here. The big position, like you said earlier, running back, and we know the names at the top of the list. So tell me, for the people who are in auction leagues, who would you bid the most money on? Who would you spend the most money on the running back position?
4: I mean, look, you know, all the obvious names are right there. Look, I have Bijan, I have Jahmyr Gibbs and Bijan Robinson right there at 1-2, just like everyone. So Those are the two running backs that should go for the most money. But here's what I'll say just in general when you're doing a salary cap league or, as you call the TJ, an auction league, when you're doing something like that, I'm a big believer in, as we just talked about with Brockman, like get your guys. Mm-hmm. Here's my strategy there. Too many times I've been in those kind of drafts where people are like, oh, you know, gosh, I really want Carnell Tate. Mm-hmm. So they're sitting there and they're like, I'm going to hold on to Carnell Tate. I'm going to hold on. And then you get to, and then all these big name wide receivers go. And then you get to Carnell Tate and you're like, I've got him marked up for like, I think he's a $20 player. And then like, but you get there and there's three other guys that love Carnell Tate and he's like the last wide receiver two guy left. And all of a sudden he's going for $35.
3: Yeah.
4: So I'm a big believer. And if there's a guy that you want in that type of draft, throw him out there. So like I used Jeremiah Love earlier. Let's say you want Jeremiah Love and you've got him listed at, again, it depends on your salary cap and your scoring system and how many teams, but let's call him a $45 player just for a number. So he's a $45 player. And so you've marked out that I'm willing to go to $50 for Jeremiah Love because I really believe in him this year. I love him. Well, I want to throw him out early because I want to know either do I get Jeremiah Love for, you know, $50 or less. But in a world where there's a bidding war and there's three other great fans of Jeremiah, and he goes for like $55 or $60 because people at the beginning of those kind of drafts tend to spend a lot of money, then you can at least pivot as opposed to you let Saquon go by and he goes for less than he should because people are out on Saquon this year or James Cook or some of these other, you know, running backs that have been around for a little bit longer. And then you're missing out on the bargains and then it gets to the player you want and you get outbid because there's three or four other teams that have too much money left. So I'm a big believer in throwing out the player you want early so you know whether you've got him or if you have to pivot. The last thing I will say about a league like that is it's very important to understand where the values come. Sometimes they come early in the draft because everyone's holding on to their money. Sometimes they come late in the draft because everyone spent their money, and sometimes they happen in the middle. But those are ones where just every single player, you need to go in knowing this is what I'm willing to spend on this player, and if that price comes in or at that or under, You have to pull the trigger.
2: Yeah, you definitely don't want to be holding on to money when the draft's over because, one, they're not real ducats, Shay. So you can't buy nothing with this money. And, you know, I'm defending. I won last year, and I was the first person done. Like, I spent all of my money first because I recognized who I wanted. I got them, and it led me to a championship. So.
4: By the way, TJ, O'Shea.
5: Yeah.
4: Do you believe, like I do, that the entire reason – for TJ asking that question was so that he could drop that he won the
5: Come
4: league
5: on,
4: last
5: now.
4: Year.
1: 1,000%, Matthew.
5: He really 1,000%. Does know you. That's what I'm talking about, man. I mean,
4: so clearly, like, I was just like, where's TJ going with this?
5: No, and I won
4: like,
5: last year.
4: There we go. Got it.
2: For the fourth time.
5: Four times
2: in 25 years.
5: Now, who are some rooks? You know, you're looking at some people you think are going to be in a sophomore slump, you know, that were probably hot last year. Now they got the scout report on them and they might take a step back.
4: So let's start with some of the rookies I like. We've already talked about Jeremiah Love. I think Jordan Tyson has a monster year. I know there's concerns about the health, but I'm a big believer in this entire Saints offense, this entire Kellen Moore offense. I love what they did last year. Very quietly, Tyler Shuck was top 10 in passing yards over the second half of last season. Now you add Jordan Tyson to Chris Olave, second year in the system. They improved the offensive line, Etienne in the backfield. Like, I think the Saints offense in a division that doesn't scare you. So I'm a big believer in Jordan Tyson this year. Obviously needs to stay healthy. You heard me just mention Carnell Tate. I think Tennessee is going to be I don't think Tennessee is going to be great, but I think as an offense, like, I'm a Brian Daboll believer. I believe in him as a play caller. So I think they've spent a lot of money. You know, say what you want about the Titans, but they are giving Cam Ward every chance of success, adding Daboll as a play caller. Obviously, Carnell Tate, I think Wandell Robinson coming in there. I actually really like Gunnar Helm, their young tight end, who flashed a couple of times last year. So I'm excited to see Carnell Tate in Tennessee, where I think he'll get a big target share. And I also think Jadarian Price. Again, let's find out how Zach Charbonnet does in terms of his rehab as we get closer to the season here. But that was a late season. I mean, ACL tears are really tough. The injury to Charbonnet was a very severe injury that happened late in the season. It was in the playoffs. So I don't know when we're going to see Zach Charbonnet, but Jadarian Price has a chance to, pardon the pun, run away with his job. As he gets in there and as the coaching staff gets, you know, more comfortable with him and trusts him, he doesn't have a ton of competition in camp. They use a first round pick on Price. So I think he is somebody who over the first half of the season, just in terms of how that team wants to run its offense, they want to run to set up play action, play good defense. And the fact that, you know, it's an offense that will be in scoring position often, not a lot of competition. Yeah, I like Price quite a bit. And I know people are worried about, well, what happens when Charbonnet comes back? I'm like, well, let's see when he comes back. We don't even know when he's going to come back and what he looks like. But I promise you, if Price is getting the job done, he's still going to have a significant role for the Seattle Seahawks.
5: And I'll just give you, starting on the PUP list, TJ.
1: Yep.
4: Yeah. And I'll give you a deep one here. I'll give you a deep one here. This is one to stash towards the, you know, I think he's a second half guy. But how about Jonah Coleman, the running back for the Denver Broncos?
1: Yes.
4: You know, like, loved his college tape. And then you think about RJ Harvey, like, by re-signing J.K. Dobbins and drafting Jonah Coleman, the Broncos sort of told you what they think of RJ Harvey, right? That he's somebody that they can use on third down. They can use him as kind of a scat back, but it doesn't feel like they want RJ Harvey to be their guy this year. They got a long look at him last year as the lead running back. J.K. Dobbins, who's come back there, I know it's kind of a three-headed monster, and Sean Payton has always used multiple running backs, even though he's not calling the plays this year. It's still going to be a Sean Payton offense. But I just believe that, again, when you think about, I think there's a ceiling to what R.J. Harvey can do. The fact that J.K. Dobbins, as much as we love J.K., he has struggled to stay healthy. I think there's a scenario where Jonah Coleman is the starting running back of the Broncos over the second half of the season. So that's a guy I like to draft and stash.
5: Now, I'm in a 16-man league. You know, we're all friends. We've all been friends for years, over decades, some going into two decades. So there's nothing like that tension that's in the room when, like, you're with your close pals and, like, you draft somebody and the room doesn't erupt. It's just kind of quiet. Like, oh man, was that a bad pick?
2: Reach.
5: So it's all, yeah, exactly.
2: Reach.
5: So we know it's a mental game. And for me, a mental game that I like to play is I might take a quarterback a little early. So now everybody's thinking, oh my God, so is he thinking quarterback? Should I get him a quarterback now? Might take a defense a little early, you know, just so people start thinking like, oh, should I get one of the top ones right now? Just to like kind of, you know, shake things up a little bit. What do you think is too early for defense? Cause that's probably when I'm going to take them. So what's too early?
4: Again, this goes to what we were talking about in terms of how league type matters. Generally speaking, in leagues that play defenses, and I try not to play in leagues that have defenses, I much prefer super flex, and I like guillotine leagues, and anyway, but generally speaking, I wait to the last round to take a defense, except in a 16-team league.
5: Yeah.
4: In a 16-team league, which I play in like three or four different 16-team leagues, defenses are one of your starters, and they make a difference.
5: Mm-hmm. Yeah.
4: So I have drafted a defense as early as kind of the, you know, probably the 12th or 14th round in a 16-team leaguer because, again, this is going to be one of your starting positions. The waiver wire is really thin in a 16-team, and if you can have a defense that you don't have to worry about and you're not – because when you're in a 16-team league, you're going to want to play the waiver wire a lot because, again, you're going to go out of the draft with a very thin team and a very thin bench. So not wanting to have to use a waiver claim or use a spot on multiple defenses because you're trying to, you know, do bye week fill-ins, and there aren't as many good streaming defenses, again, in a 16-team league. So I don't mind actually going early in a 16-teamer for a defense. So I think the earliest I've ever done is probably a 12th round in a 16-teamer.
5: I've definitely hit a defense in the sixth round. Anyway, man, I can talk to you. I'm telling you, it makes the rest of the, as long as I can make the rest of the room panic, that is the goal. Because this is a snake, 16 people, like, you're taking forever for your next pick. If I could get you to, like, reach a little earlier than what you want to, which causes this guy to do it, and that domino effect happens, I've won my mental warfare, and I got my number one defense. Matt.
4: O'Shea, if I may, I'll offer you some mental warfare for you since you like to mess with your league.
5: Please.
4: So I'm a big believer in you use every weapon you got, right?
5: Mm.
4: And O'Shea, I know you. I know you living in L.A. You are somebody that has a lot of celebrities as friends. You have a lot of pro athletes as friends. I've seen you. I've seen guys come up to you. I know you've got a lot of fans and friends that are pro athletes. So here's what I would do if I was O'Shea Jackson. I would figure out, I would get a picture of whether you have it or you take it, but a picture of you with a pro athlete on a team, something like that.
5: Yeah.
4: And post it on your Instagram and then reach for that player. Like, you know, like the night before your draft and then yes. reach for that player. And then you'd be like, wait, what does O'Shea know? Oh, wait, I just saw a picture of him with whatever, Josh Allen. Yeah. And wait, he just reached for DJ Moore. What does he know?
1: I love this idea.
5: Absolutely, man. Listen, it's a great plan. I will also point out to everyone that one year I picked my cousin, Michael Thomas, mm-hmm. and I have not seen him put his pads on since. Wow. So, it's been driving me crazy. Shout out to Mikey. I love you. But Matt, yeah. thank you so much, man. I will be in touch with you throughout the season. And have a great day, Matt.
4: I appreciate you, O'Shea, man. Thanks for having me on. Everyone go to fantasylife.com. Check out fantasylife.com.
5: Yeah.
4: And I'm sure I will be texting with you and TJ often throughout the season.
3: I'll be after title number 5. 1, 2, 3, 4, 5.
1: Ooh, this year, 5. This guy.
5: Kobe.
4: Of course.
5: See you, Matthew Berry, everybody.
3: All right, Matt.
1: Let's go.
5: Ooh, I can't.
1: I know I'm ready to
5: itch
1: go.
5: Now.
1: I might do a mock draft in the commercial break.
5: I might do it on the Uber. Oh, no. My man TJ go take me to the airport.
3: I've done 2 mock drafts today already.
1: Let's go.
3: This is not, it's not a game.
1: Come on.
3: It's not a game.
5: All right, we gotta go to break.
3: What's your fantasy?
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1: Walker Kessler is now a centerpiece of the Lakers. 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
18: Welcome back to our friends at radio. You guys have a favorite, like one year you just had your favorite fantasy team name where you were just like, this is a good one.
19: Oh, man. Well, on the show, we kind of do that where we write down the random names of just dumb things that we say. But I'm always the same team name for my fantasy week every year.
18: I'd expect nothing less. TJ?
20: I've been – I've had the same name for 13 years in a row now.
18: You guys anger me.
20: You want to know what it is? You want to know what it is, though.
18: Go ahead.
20: You're going to love it.
18: Okay.
20: He's a friend of yours. My team name is Best in the World.
18: Ooh, okay, all right.
20: Okay.
18: Can't be mad at that.
20: It's been that.
18: Can't be mad at that. I, you know, one year I had a lot of Ravens. I was the Baltimore Shavens. one of my favorite years, I had Gurley, Robert Woods, fight on, and Legatron. It was Ram score, Shea scores. And, my favorite by far, my fantasy basketball team, the Jumpin' Jehoshaphats.
20: my fantasy team one year, we did a league fantasy, you know, a show league, and Rich got so annoyed because after one day I didn't have a team name.
19: Oh yeah.
20: Oh yeah. So I put TBD down and Rich couldn't understand why. I'm like, Rich, I got to look at my roster because I usually.
18: Yeah.
20: So
18: that makes sense.
20: Just to irk him, every week I made my team name something that was TBD, like the big dunker or something.
18: Yeah.
20: And every week I just changed it just to make Rich mad, but it was all TBD.
19: It was pretty good.
20: Yeah. I had to dig in the crate for that one. It got tough to come up with stuff.
18: I love that though. I love your way of thinking.
20: See, I know you're Petty Guerrero, but you gotta understand I'm a little bit petty.
18: A little Petty Roosevelt, you know, but, looking at my Gucci.
20: It's about that time.
18: It's about that time. Ladies and gentlemen, it's time for Brockman's Powerless Rankings brought to you. By SoFi.
1: Let me have your attention for a moment.
21: And now, it's Brockman's Powerless Rankings.
22: This is shame.
23: Do my arms really look like that?
20: I think that the point is to show that he's powerless.
19: All right, here we go. Rich does power rankings on Wednesday, and when he's not here, we do powerless rankings. All right, here we go. Here's my topic. The top 10 summer stories I'm already sick of hearing about.
20: Yeah.
19: Summer stories I'm sick of.
20: We could just jump to, we could skip one because I know which
19: number
20: one.
19: 10. I got 10 of these. There were 10. Okay. No, I had a while. We had a narrow down. Number 10, Brandon Ayuk's future. Okay. This guy hasn't played football in like 38 years. Okay. He's crashing out on his TikTok and Instagram stories. He keeps talking about the Commanders. Like they don't want you, bro. Like nobody wants you. Just please go away. I'm sick of hearing about this. I don't care if you play football ever again.
20: Wow. Okay.
18: I love 49. Niner hate around here. Love that. Let's get some more of that.
19: I got a great audience. I knew who my host is, TJ.
18: Yes, sir.
19: All right, number nine. We talked about this earlier this week because SEC Media Day is going on. The College Football Super League, okay? You guys are like, you know, the Big Ten and SEC are like that couple that you know who keeps talking about getting divorced. Either do it or don't. I don't care and I don't want to hear about it. Either break away and start this cool 60-team league or don't. Or just make nice and play within the confines of the NCAA quote unquote rule book. We all gonna watch college football, so whether you break away or not, we're still watching, so just figure it out. Sick of hearing about it.
18: I feel it. I'm loving this. This is therapeutic.
19: Number eight. Okay. We just talked to Matt Damon last week, talking about the people being mad at the Odyssey. Okay. Here's the deal. Helen of Troy wasn't a real person. Okay? This is a made up story.
18: Fictional character.
19: It's a fictional
18: character.
19: You're mad at a movie. Stop it.
20: Those Greeks were kind of freaky. Like
19: none of it is real. Just go to the movies. What? Pay your $20 and enjoy it. Eat some popcorn. It's going to be awesome. Oh, by the way, it made $300 million over the weekend. I cannot wait to see this thing. You're mad at nothing.
18: At literally nothing.
20: Yeah.
19: Go back to pretending you're not going to drink Bud Light and watch the NFL.
20: Oh, yeah. Hey, now.
19: All right, number seven. All GOAT debates. I'm sick of them all anymore. Yeah. Jordan, LeBron, Messi, Ronaldo.
20: I've been on
19: like,
20: this.
19: All of them. I'm just over it. We don't care. You like your guy.
20: Yeah.
19: I like my guy. Let's just live in peace and harmony. Doesn't matter.
20: It ain't gonna happen.
19: All GOAT debates.
18: Well, I feel that.
20: Except for wrestling, cause we just had a GOAT debate last week. We'll probably do it again.
18: 100%, bro.
20: Brady,
18: you know, different ratings, baby.
19: Who did you guys decide? Who's the wrestling GOAT?
20: Mine was Ric Flair.
18: Mine is Kurt Angle. He does everything.
19: Kurt Angle?
18: He does everything. And, like, if I needed somebody to
20: really
18: wash my bag
20: up,
18: in a scrap,
20: right?
18: Yeah. Kurt Angle.
19: I would not have guessed that.
24: I thought you...
19: Number six, Caitlin Clark Flop Fest.
18: Okay, oh,
20: oh man.
18: They gonna be after you.
20: RIP to the comments in this.
19: I want more of the 45 and 10 stuff, cause that's awesome. Logo threes, awesome. Yeah, like awesome. You being great at basketball. Less of the like whining to the refs and pretending to be hurt when we all saw the video, you didn't get touched. Like stop that. Just be awesome and be done with it. Stop flopping. I'm done with that.
18: Yeah, man. And you know, they want to talk about the physicality of the WNBA. Where were y'all when my GOAT, Candace Parker, I'm sorry, we just talked about this. When my GOAT, Candace Parker, got into a full-on brawl in Detroit, where were the comments then? Anyway, sorry. Don't get me going, dude.
19: All right, and this one, I think I'm going to anger you guys because I know you guys are a fan of him. But you know what? We're a Seth Rollins show around here. Enough of acknowledging Roman Reigns. Okay, here's the deal. It's been how many years, and this guy's still looking for acknowledgement? Like, are you a only child begging for acceptance and love? Like, what is going on with this? What are we doing? Enough with that. This is the Seth Rollins neighborhood over here.
20: Listen.
19: Enough acknowledging Roman Reigns. I'm over it.
20: He said it again.
18: You know, you had me, and then you lost me right there, bro. Come on now. This is the... First of all, I just want to thank the Tribal Chief for giving us the opportunity to doing this show today. 1,316 days!
19: Does he have pictures of you and something? Like, come on.
18: Come on, bro, there's a gif of him pointing to me, from the ring.
19: Enough of it.
18: Pointing at him.
20: Here's the deal about what he said. It's true, cause I saw it happen. Okay, yeah. It did. It disgusted me.
18: I'm with you, Chief.
19: I'm a visionary and a revolutionary. All right, number four. Anything Bryson DeChambeau and Liv Golf. I'm done with this, dude.
20: Done with it.
19: Okay? Stop stomping on the grass. I don't care if you meant to do it. You didn't need to do it. No, enough with the YouTube stuff. Why do you need to talk to the media? Liv Golf is done. You're toast. Either be a YouTube golfer or be a serious PGA Tour player. What are we doing? I'm done with you.
18: Ooh, okay. Whoa. Love it.
19: Number three. I'm kind of tired of NFL players complaining about the grass fields.
18: Oh,
19: right?
18: Oh.
19: Do you like playing in Pittsburgh on that slop turf or no? Like, come on. Mm. Sometimes the AstroTurf or the field turf or whatever we have now, it might actually be better for you. It's an equal number of injuries on both surfaces. Get over it.
18: Yeah, that's, you know, I've always heard
19: if you really want to play on a grass field, demand a trade to a team that has grass.
18: How about that?
20: Okay.
18: How about that?
19: All right, number two. I'm kind of sick of hearing about these quarterback competitions that ultimately won't matter. You think the Browns, Vikings, or Cardinals are going to win the Super Bowl this year? Nope. Doesn't matter who the quarterback is. I'm already sick of it, and they haven't even been decided yet.
18: Yeah, 100%. Like, what do I care about what's going on at the bottom of the barrel?
19: Yeah.
18: 100%.
19: I don't concern myself with the bottom of the barrel because the cream rises to the top.
18: Whoa! All right.
19: Number one, and you know what this
20: stepping
19: is.
20: On our, stepping on our...
19: You know what this is, TJ, number one. I'm done with the LeBron waiting game.
20: I didn't see this coming.
18: Oh, wow.
19: Like, pick a team and be done with it. You're not winning the championship next year. You're not winning MVP. You're not gonna be on the All-NBA team. Just pick a team and so we can move on.
20: Man, when this does get put back on the story, I just want to say that the views are Chris Brockman's alone and not reflective of.
19: And those are the top 10 summer stories that I'm already sick of.
18: Hey, LBJ, come back home, baby. You don't want to move. Anyway.
19: Thoughts? You guys feel good about those?
18: Power List Rankings are brought to you by SoFi. Yeah. Get your money right.
20: Get your money right.
18: Not your funny right. Man,
20: I
18: like that segment.
20: I don't think there's anyone within the sound of our ears that were surprised by number one.
18: No,
20: we knew that was coming.
19: Yeah, but I am not alone. I think in being sick.
18: No. I'm sick of it because I wish he would just be a Laker and just like let's just end all this.
19: Right.
18: But you are a green loving LeBron hater, so like, I expect this from you.
19: Yeah.
18: You Celtic, you Celtic warrior.
19: Go to Miami and play.
20: I mean, look, we got Jaylen Brown, so I don't want to get too greedy.
18: Jaylen Brown.
20: You know what I'm saying?
18: My favorite Sixer.
20: But I would definitely. That's disrespectful when Dr. J.
19: Shout out Jaylen Brown. I loved watching him and rooting for him for a decade. That was awesome.
18: Yeah.
19: TJ, enjoy him.
20: I hope to.
18: Yeah.
20: I hope to.
18: You know, Doc.
20: It's the doctor.
18: That Dr. J, point that you just had is true. You know, when I think about Doc, I think about, you know, the Nets and like that fro and all of
20: you
18: that.
20: You gotta think about
18: that. But I'll give Jaylen my second favorite.
20: Okay, that's over AI?
18: Jaylen Brown Jalen Brown was in the,
20: He was in the big three.
18: In the big three.
20: Allen Iverson also played for us, so.
18: Yeah, I know, but like.
20: You were a Kobe guy, I get it, but.
18: Shout out to AI. Not artificial intelligence.
20: No.
18: Talking about Bubba Chuck.
20: If Allen Iverson was 6'4" tall, basketball would have been different, but.
18: You know?
20: He wasn't. He was 5'11", so there was that.
18: And if my grandmother had wheels, she would have been a bike. Yeah.
20: True that, true that.
18: You know? All right, voice in my head, we're going to break.
20: Hoskins with a Y, bro.
18: Hello?
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18: Well, almost called you one. Almost called you one right there. Man, we got to love T.J. Jefferson.
20: You better not. We're on Disney, bro.
18: I know, man. But you put the N in NCW, I'll tell you that. All right, man, let's take some calls. Take some calls. I want to talk to some people, man. Talk to some people.
20: You put the hard R in Junior.
18: So. Who's
8: Oh, God.
18: Let's take Manny in El Paso, man.
8: Manny. I've
18: been waiting for a minute.
8: Manny.
18: Been waiting for a minute.
9: Ding, ding, ding. 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
8: Sí, es
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18: Hey. Hey. Love him already.
20: Órale.
9: Mi compañero de esquina es el multifanático, multi-equipo, el tremendo jefe, T.J. 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
18: Hey. I completely agree.
20: You can.

0: show. Brockman hit the nail on the head. LeBron is Roman Reigns. LeBron wants acknowledgement still to this point. He's 42 years old. And acknowledge me, I'm LeBron. Move aside, both of you. And Mr. Jackson, I ask one favor. You, as you said, are famous now. You have your finger on the pulse. Can you somehow push the magic buttons to get Dave Letterman as a guest for Richard Eisen? If you do this, oh, my God, he will have you in high praise. He's going to make it the Rich Eisen O'Shea show. That's what I call it. Guys, I love you. It's an honor to talk to you guys. Be safe. Be kind. Let's watch some sports.
1: Is this a real thing?
2: Adios, muchachos.
1: Rich wants David Letterman?
3: Well,
2: it's, you know.
3: It's like a pipe dream. Like Manny pushes this harder than anyone, to be honest with you.
1: Yeah.
2: I think it's his ultimate dream guest.
1: Ultimate dream guest?
2: It's Dave, yeah.
1: Evil maniacal laugh. maniacal laugh.
2: That's pretty.
1: I didn't know this.
2: Yeah.
1: I didn't know Rich had a make-a-wish that he wants to get done right here.
2: Yeah.
1: Letterman?
2: Yeah.
1: I will use my evil Hollywood powers for good. And I will do what I can to get this done. Mm. It has to be done. Because this is the Rich Eisen show where doers get the most done. Not the other, the thing where that slogan is useful. But I didn't know that. I'm trying to get that done for you, Rich. You've done so much for everybody here. You deserve David Letterman.
2: That would be incredible.
1: I had Marshawn Lynch here.
2: That was amazing.
1: And I did not know he had never been here before.
2: I still can't believe that happened.
1: Right. It was a fever.
2: That was a wild hour.
1: Right, he like low-key like lingered longer than the
2: interview. Didn't want to leave. We're just like, are you staying again?
4: Yeah, he didn't want to leave.
1: That was the best. I'll never forget you being like, Marshawn's coming here.
2: Yeah,
1: like yeah, he's on his way
2: in studio. Okay,
1: Marshawn Lynch, dude. So I got to get man. Now it's a goal.
2: Have you ever met Dave?
1: Nah.
2: Okay.
4: Yeah, probably not gonna be much help with this.
1: This is gonna be my greatest feat yet. You know, maybe he'll finally hang that picture up of me. Matter of fact, we'll go get that painting right after.
2: Is it here around?
1: Oh, yeah. I know where it is.
2: You left it here? Okay.
4: I know where it's at.
2: Okay, good.
1: Yeah, I know where it's at. Oh, yeah. We got to bring that back out, bro.
4: It'll be back where it is if it comes out again.
1: 100%. That's why we got to go get it. Got to go get it. It has been, quite an eventful day. Gotta say to our friends of radio, see you guys in a minute. You're listening to the Rich Eisen Show. O.J. Jackson Jr.
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18: Earlier on the show, Big Three basketball star Montrezl Harrell, fantasy football analyst Matthew Berry. Coming up, WWE superstar Tiffany Stratton. And now, sitting in for Rich, it's O'Shea Jackson Jr.

0: Hey.
1: Hey there.
0: See you again.
2: It's been a while.
0: You know, guys, I've been thinking.
2: Uh-oh.
0: Which is usually an issue. You know, they don't pay me to think. They just pay me to smile and wave. You know, I have these gorgeous, welcoming eyes. The soothing voice and ooze charisma. I get it.
3: And just so much humility, too.
0: Yeah, humility. Let's turn it down a little bit. You know, we get it. Like, you're humble. Anyway, I give Seth Rollins so much crap.
3: You do.
0: And he deserves every bit of it.
3: I don't know about that.
0: But that Colby Lopez, what a guy.
3: What a guy.
0: What a guy.
3: What a guy.
0: And I just wanted to, you know, let you guys know that when I was in New York, courtesy of Paul Heyman, because I got it like that. But while I was in New York, I saw Seth, spoke to him, and he spoke very highly of you guys.
4: Of us?
3: Oh, yeah. I told you guys this yesterday.
4: Whoa.
0: Yeah, he said, you know, he said, you guys are good guys, and I made sure that I told him your full names to make sure it was you. But yeah, he called you guys good guys. He loves coming here. He loves doing this. And I'm so happy that you guys get to do work with your friend. You all get to just do work because this is Seth Rollins' country, huh?
3: I mean, aren't we doing that right now, though?
4: Yeah. Well, by the way, we're friends.
0: Could have fooled me.
4: We're friends with you.
3: Yeah.
4: And you're here.
0: You know what? You're right.
3: What you talking about?
0: Love you, Chris.
4: Thanks. See? Love you too, man.
0: Love you, Del Tufo.
3: Love you too, O'Shea.
0: TJ, love you, man.
3: You know, guys, Tiffany Stratton's about to come up, and I can't wait. This is going to be awesome. If you've never seen Tiffany, if you're not familiar with her, it's going to be a good time.
5: It's Tiffy time!
3: Soon.
4: Yeah.
0: The disrespect.
4: You know, I love you, Shay.
0: Love you too, Chris.
4: Yeah.
0: Mike,
6: I love everyone.
0: TJ, love you, bro.
4: Yeah.
6: I love you all.
3: You know what's amazing to me is the fact that Matthew Berry basically credited me with the start of the fantasy football boom, and that was pretty cool. So, as a one-time champion.
6: You didn't start the cake corner like me.
0: The fatigue they be talking about?
4: It's messed up.
0: Telling you, it's real. It's real. TJ needed more hugs, man.
4: Well, you mentioned Seth Rollins. He's going to be here tomorrow and Friday.
3: Tomorrow and Friday.
4: Yes. He's hosting tomorrow and Friday.
0: Oh, we get it.
3: Here's something funny. You know, Roman Reigns, Seth Rollins, obviously two of the biggest names in the last 14 years of pro wrestling. But what Seth told us, I don't remember if this was off camera or not, so I don't feel like I'm, you know, saying it down the line. But he said he was kind of worried that maybe people wouldn't be that much into he and Roman because they didn't have a huge quick buildup. I'm like, Seth, you've had a 14-year buildup. Like, people are going to care. And I think he said he was, like, shocked that he was a little worried that people wouldn't care. But come on now.
0: Hey, he's one of those names that you could drop in anywhere and people are going to have interest. Kind of like, and if I, once again, I get to use this, but looking at my Gucci, it's about that time.
3: What time is it?
0: I think it's Tiffy time.
5: If I'm not mistaken. Tiffy time.
7: Hey. Hey guys.
0: Tiffany Stratton, welcome to the Rich Eisen Show. We've had her on No Contest before.
3: A couple times.
0: Now we on the big show.
3: You know,
0: I'm hosting a big show, so obviously we had to have you to show some love to SummerSlam. SummerSlam on two nights, live from Minnesota.
3: How many nights?
0: Two nights. Saturday, Tiffy August 1st. Sunday, August 2nd. It will be double that SummerSlam. And, you got a pretty important match coming up. That ladder match for the interim women's title over there at WWE. How are you feeling having the home turf and also with so much on the line?
7: Oh, I am so excited. You guys have no idea. And also, I'm pretty well-versed, I feel like, when it comes to stipulation mats, to ladder matches especially. I had a ladder match back in NXT. I also had a ladder match at Money in the Bank.
0: Yeah.
7: And that's where I became Miss Money in the Bank, and that's kind of where my career took off, if you will. So I'm super excited. I'm walking in very confident.
0: I mean, she's already got some hardware.
3: She does.
0: You know, you walking in there already.
3: There it is.
7: Whoa. I brought it.
3: The champ is here.
0: United States of Stratton out here.
3: How about
7: United
3: that?
7: States of Stratton. That's a good one.
3: Hey, put it on the t-shirt.
0: Come on now.
3: Get the merch ready, baby.
0: So, you know, going in, so far we only know it's you and Jade Cargill. Now, I am a fan of when you two go at it. It seems like, you know, that first of that run you guys had, it was like three or four matches where it was just like banger after banger. And then you guys just recently went at it. You guys got, you know, I know it's not always seen the same way, but you guys got chemistry. Can you talk about what it's like to have somebody like Jay that you know, like, all right, they're going to bring it. So, you know, you got to bring it as well.
7: Yeah, I completely agree. I feel like me and Jade are kind of like wrestling soulmates almost. I feel like we have such good chemistry, and every time we get together, we have these banger matches, and I feel like people kind of don't expect it. I don't know why, but we've had a couple of really good matches. So when people are like, oh, you know, they're wrestling again, it's like, guys, chill out. You're going to get a good match out of us. So I'm really proud of those couple of matches I've had with Jade. I'm proud of the storyline. So yeah, going up against Jade Cargill, she obviously is a force to be reckoned with, and I'm going to be seeing her again in this ladder match. So maybe we'll do some crazy spots together. You'll have to wait and see.
0: Yeah, there's gotta be some sort of security as a performer to know that like you're with somebody who can, you know, Jade for sure can do more power spots than most people. You know, you're gonna be caught, you know, a lot of times.
7: Right.
0: Like that's gotta be some sort of security, no?
7: Yeah. I mean, we've all seen the video of me, diving off the ladder back in NXT and, you know, not really getting caught. So maybe if I were to do that again, maybe I could do it onto Jade Cargill and, you know, she's strong. So maybe she can actually catch me this time. See,
0: TJ, that goes back to our conversation. We're like, I gotta know somebody can, you know, take care of me, you know? It really helps, you know, if I know that, like, I don't have to worry about too much, right? You know, like.
3: Exactly.
0: Exactly. Now, Minnesota.
3: Minnesota.
0: Talk to us a little bit about what it feels like to have a one of the big four PLEs there and what it means to you.
7: Yeah. So this is kind of my first big, like, hometown moment. I feel like I've had one other match in Minnesota. It was in the tournament for the U.S. Championship. It was when the championship was first introduced. And I was in the tournament for it, but I won. But then I think I lost the next match. But I remember wrestling in front of Minnesota, and the crowd was just so insane. And there's so much wrestling history in Minnesota. And I believe I'm the only female that comes out of Minnesota, which is really cool. So to kind of have a full circle moment, I feel like with, you know, not getting that U.S. championship, but being there for the tournament, and now I'm walking in with the U.S. championship, getting the opportunity to fight for the WWE Women's Championship, it's such a surreal moment. And to have that in Minnesota, it's just, it's such a perfect, it's like a perfect moment for me. It's a perfect time in my career. I feel like I'm so like developed. I feel like I have such a big resume now. So, you know, everyone understands the character. So to have it be in SummerSlam, have it be during this time in my career, while I also have another title, it's going to be so surreal. I'm going to walk out as Tippy Two Belts, Tippy Two Titles. I'm going to walk out as the WWE Women's Champion and the U.S. Women's Champion. Woo! And we're going to get Tippy Two Titles on a t-shirt.
0: Oh, so absolutely.
7: Stay tuned.
0: Absolutely. You know, everybody, TJ, everybody's talking about, you know, Brock Lesnar in Minnesota. They start talking about Tiffy in Minnesota. She's a hometown hero as well.
7: Right. Yeah.
3: Some of the best wrestlers of all time come from Minnesota. So that's right, Tiff, for you to be the first female that comes up on that list. That is something, because we're talking the Lesnars, the Rick Rudes, the Mr. Perfects, the Vern Gagne's, people like that. And she is the first.
0: Yeah, my man Chad Gable as well.
3: Chad Gable as well. He's coming home too, you know?
7: Yeah.
3: So, yeah. That's really dope.
0: Minnesota low-key stacked.
7: It is. I feel like Minnesota's kind of slept on in that regard.
0: Yeah, like me, all I know from Minnesota are the T-Wolves, Target, Prince.
3: And Kirby Puckett.
0: 3M. You know, like, what are some things about Minnesota that people need to respect out there?
7: Well, we've got the Mall of America.
3: Right.
0: All right.
7: Obviously, yeah. The biggest mall in the entire nation.
3: Famous episode of WCW Nitro took place there.
0: Right. Right.
7: Oh, wow. Yeah. That's cool. What else? You know, there isn't really much. We've got the Vikings.
0: Right. But, oh, yeah. Randy Moss, you know.
7: Yeah, the couple things that we have here in Minnesota, we're proud of. So, obviously our Vikings, that's a big one that we're proud of. The Minnesota Twins mm-hmm. as well.
0: Yes, of course.
7: And like you said, the Timberwolves. Yeah, so
0: Timberwolves are looking nice right now, by the way. Yeah. Just a little side note.
3: And one of the most exciting players in the world.
0: Gonna, yeah, going to be very interesting to watch. Shout out to LaMelo Ball and, of course, Anthony Edwards. Now, you... going into a ladder match, you know, you've had some success, but for us mere mortals who will be watching on the couch and all the commenters who are will be picking potato chips out of their beards, please let us know what goes through your mind in something so chaotic, because it's not just one-on-one. You got to watch bodies. You got to – not only are you keeping yourself safe, but you're trying to make sure the chaos doesn't get – too crazy for everybody else involved. So what goes through your mind when you know you're going into a match like that?
7: Well, in the moment, I can tell you nothing is going through my head. You cannot think about spots because you psych yourself out. Mm-hmm. Can you guys hear me?
0: Yeah. It froze a little bit.
3: But.
0: Yeah, it froze a little bit, but we could still hear you. I don't know if you can hear me now. All right, there you go.
7: Okay. And obviously I've had, you know, the couple of ladder matches, in my career already. So, I just refer back to those and, I use those as inspiration or, you know, as confidence boosters because I feel like not a lot of people have had multiple ladder matches within their careers. And this is going to be my third one. So, yeah. That already kind of gives me a leg up from everyone. So I'm super excited.
0: Absolutely. We still, you know, as fans, don't know how this list is going to fill out.
3: Yeah.
0: You know, we still have to wait and see how stacked this match is going to get. You and Jade being in it alone already stacks it. But something that I have a gripe with, TJ, as a WWE fan, is that it's interim.
3: I don't like interim.
0: I don't like that. You know, if I'm going out there, my body on the line, and entertaining at SummerSlam, and what are you, you're telling me that I'm just a temp? Rhea's gonna have to win whoever wins this. So as you going into the match, are you thinking of, you know, if once I get this, I know that Ripley's gotta come take it from me?
7: Well, I don't think I'm just gonna give it back to her. That's not how that works. No. She's gonna have to fight me in order to get that title back. I will give her a match.
0: Yeah.
7: However, I will not just be giving her that title back. I won that fair and square. So, if she wants to take a stab at it and wrestle me one-on-one, then I will totally give that to her, but that's up to her.
3: Well, that's definitely gonna happen.
0: Are you kidding?
3: You know, she's gonna want what she thinks is hers back.
0: I really need this Tiffy Two Bells to happen, TJ.
7: You don't know how much I need it too.
0: Yeah, walking around with the U.S. title and the women's title.
3: That's never been done before.
0: Never been done.
7: You know? History maker.
0: Let's make some history out here.
3: I like history.
7: Some tiffstery.
0: Some tiffstery. Del Tufo, write it down.
3: Hey, I love it. Tiff.
0: I gotta introduce.
3: Oh yeah.
0: Mike Del Tufo. Tiffy, this is a big supporter right here.
3: Oh, man, Tiff.
0: Mike Del Tufo.
3: Love you, Tiff. Love you.
0: Mike Del Tufo is, he's near and dear to my heart, but he is all about Tiffy.
3: Oh, yeah.
0: Supports you.
7: Hi.
3: Yeah,
7: thank you.
3: We put him on you when we interviewed you first for No Contest. He does our audio and he just became a Tiffany Stratton.
6: Big fan, Tiff. So, yeah. Big fan. Yeah. All the best.
7: Thank you so much.
6: Always.
0: Absolutely.
3: So, Tiff, you know, for people who might not be familiar with you, you are a former gymnast, right? So can you just share with people how that helped your transition to becoming a WWE superstar?
7: Yeah, so we have so many girls that are former gymnasts as well. We have Sol Ruco, we have Kalani Jordan down in NXT. So I feel like gymnastics helps so much just because gymnastics teaches you body control, it teaches you rolling, it teaches you how to flip, obviously. So a lot of that has to do with the foundation of wrestling, the basics. When you first get into a wrestling ring and you take your pro wrestling classes, the first thing you do is a forward roll. And that's like the foundation of everything in wrestling and also in gymnastics. So I felt like I already knew the foundation of wrestling going into it because of gymnastics. And then obviously a lot of the moves that I do within the ring, my entire moveset is a lot of the things I used to do in gymnastics. So I've kind of just found a way to take my gymnastics background and completely transform it into my moveset within the ring. And my moonsault actually is something I used to do every single day in every single competition in my compulsory routine. It was a move that you had to do. So I can do my finisher in my sleep, and that's because of gymnastics. And like I said, we have so many former gymnasts that are excelling at pro wrestling, and gymnastics just does that for you. It sets you up for not only wrestling, but I think any sport, truly.
3: So, Tiff, let them know the name of the move for those people who aren't familiar. Tell them, because it's a great name.
7: So my moonsault is called the prettiest moonsault ever because obviously I do it prettier than everybody. And the reason I do it prettier than everybody is because we got judged on how I did it in gymnastics on the trampoline. So I had to have my toes pointed, my legs perfectly straight, my fingers perfectly straight, my arms perfectly straight. So that's why I do it so perfect is because I used to do it every single day in gymnastics.
3: T.I.M.E. Pretty smooth salt ever.
0: Yeah, pretty smooth salt ever, man. Now, Tiffany, I got my 9-year-old daughter who loves, you know, she's into just flipping and falling and all anything to stress me out. And, you know, she's really kind of like tested the idea of gymnastics and like she just knows. I think the most dangerous words my daughter tells me are, Daddy, watch this. When she says that, it's like, oh, please don't hurt yourself on my watch, please. Do I just gotta just suck it up and just let her hit the foam pit?
7: Yeah.
0: Like, what's the way to go? Like get a trampoline. You know, she's trying to get her handstand down right now. She's got the cartwheel down, but like she's trying to work on her handstand. Help me out. What are some things I gotta get her?
7: Well, is she in gymnastics classes?
0: She like tests the waters, but she's nervous about it. But like everything you do is gymnastics. You're jumping off stuff. You're tumbling. Yeah. Like she's got it down, but she's just from YouTube. So like, what are the steps I got to take?
7: I love a DIY queen. I would take her to an open gym at a gymnastics school and just kind of let her flip around and do her thing. I think that's the best bet. And sometimes too, they'll have coaches like kind of walking around so they can come and help her and kind of teach her some things. And sometimes they'll like recruit them over to classes and stuff like that. But I definitely think that's your safest bet, especially if they have a foam pit. I wouldn't say put her in wrestling classes just yet because okay. I don't think they got any soft mats in those wrestling rings. So yeah, gymnastics, open gym. If you can find a foam pit, please do that.
0: Yeah, when she was five, we were watching, she saw Bianca, she saw Alexa Bliss, and she goes, Daddy, I want to do that. And as a wrestling fan, I like, you know, you start to like get the sweats. You're like, yo, are you serious? Like, are you for real? And, you know, she got behind the curtain in the living room. We played her music. She came out. She got on her little karaoke machine. She can't cut a promo quite yet. But we were working on that. She was five. She's nine now. We're going to go back to it. And, yeah, she whooped my sister's behind for about half an hour. It was a great match. So like that on top of the gymnastics thing, you know, I just want to ease her into it. I never want to put that pressure of like, please do this. And, I don't want my baby to get hurt, Tiffany. You know, it's just hard. But it's going to happen. You know, it's a lot of tumbling, dude.
3: Yeah,
7: it sounds like she's ready. It just sounds like you're building the perfect WWE superstar, really.
0: Yeah, but I'm not ready.
6: You're not ready for her to be on top of a ladder with Tiffany and have Tiffany push her off the tables. I get that.
7: You're starting heat. I'm not ready either.
6: You know?
7: I'm not ready.
0: All right. You know, something that is in the news right now is, once again, Unreal is back. and everybody's mad that they know a little bit too much and, or, you know, just information that they probably shouldn't have, but you watched it. So like, you know, why are you watching it? How do you feel about the Unreal series and people kind of learning what goes into, making this event that we all love?
7: Yeah, I really enjoy it. I like Unreal. I think it gives fans a different perspective on everything that kind of goes on, and it kind of gives them a new respect for the business, because I don't think people understand how much truly goes on behind the scenes and how much you do kind of have to go with the flow or go off the cuff and, you know, stuff like that. And I feel like having it be on Netflix and having it say Unreal and having WWE Superstars on it, like, I just feel like it draws, a different kind of fan or a different kind of, person that maybe isn't a wrestling fan into it, and then they can watch it and hopefully become a wrestling fan from that. But yeah, like I said, or like you said, you know, the people that are crying about it online are the people that are also sitting down and watching it. So it doesn't really check out.
0: You're hurting yourself.
7: Yeah.
0: But
7: you like it, don't watch it.
0: Exactly. It I dig it because, you know, from an actor's point of view, the thing that you guys do to be able to not only have a character, but no cuts, no redos, having to do it live, also your own stunts, and also you have to add to your character every week. It's, I like to call it Broadway with violence. And so with people being able to finally see and appreciate it, the newer fans I'm talking about, I think it's a cool thing. And it kind of lets you know what you're watching. You know, people have their own tropes about wrestling, but the more you can get them to appreciate the details, I think the better. But that's just me. You know, that was my soapbox moment.
3: Welcome to my TED Talk. Welcome to my TED Talk.
0: So Tiffy, tell the people why they need to be behind you going into SummerSlam live from Minnesota as you go for the title.
7: Well, obviously, we all want Tiffy 2 titles to happen. So hopefully you guys have seen all the hard work that I've put in for the past 5 years. I know I've seen it. I've been going through it for the past 5 years. So I'm walking in as the U.S. champion, and hopefully I'm going to walk out as Tiffy 2 titles with the WWE Women's Championship and in my hometown to make it even better, and in front of my family and family that has never even seen me wrestle before. So I'm super excited. I hope they're super excited to see this ladder match. Hopefully it's stacked thus far. I believe it is stacked. You know, you have me and Jade Cargill, a former WWE Women's Champion as well. So, I think it's going to be one of the more interesting matches out of the entire weekend. I can't wait to perform in front of Minnesota, and hopefully it's one that's memorable.
0: That is Saturday, August 1st, Sunday, August 2nd, WWE SummerSlam live from Minnesota. Y'all give it up for Tiffany Stratton.
3: Woo!
0: My goodness. Thank you so much for your time, Tiffy, and enjoy the rest of your day.
7: Thank you. You guys as well.
3: Stay safe.
0: All right.
7: Peace. You too, guys.
3: All right, Tiff. Great job. That was cool.
0: Oh, man.
3: Great job.
0: What a great job, dude. It's just, you know, I get to talk to people like that I'm interested in and I like, and just ask them whatever I want. And they pay me like human money.
3: Human money.
1: Human money. Yeah, what are you
3: doing? I think that's really dope. She said it. She's been doing this about 5 years. That's not very long, man. And for her to be top of the heap as the women's champion, also United States champion, what she did in NXT. It's like, man.
0: And you're giving a gymnastics.
3: She's setting the bar high, man. What's that?
0: You're giving somebody from gymnastics a ladder. This is going to be exciting.
3: Yes, it is.
0: This is going down and it's going up all together. Brockman, you happy for Raw? You excited for Raw?
2: Yeah. Raw's coming to L.A. on Monday.
0: Yeah.
2: Me and Cage are going to be there.
0: Woo!
2: Can't wait.
0: I got to get my dad to go. By the way, Dad, I got to get you to go. I know you're watching. I see you. Through the TV. Voice in my head. Are we going to break?
2: We are good. 5-4.
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0: He'll be
1: Craig Kilborn. You know, 1996 is one of those important years ever.
2: Oh, why?
1: You know,
2: music-wise, it was great.
1: Yeah, like
2: the Olympics.
1: Craig Kilborn, 30 years, the original Daily Show. When I hear 1996, I immediately think Kobe. Immediate.
2: I think Allen Iverson, number one pick in the draft.
1: Yeah, probably should have picked the kid from Philly. But
2: man, they did all right.
1: I digress. Go Lakers. It is
3: Spice Girls, 1996.
1: For, you know, for those who were unaware about what I was talking about during the Tiffany Stratton interview, I discussed with my buddies that me personally, it's my own personal preference, but I like to make sure that I have a lady who could save the day if need be. If I got to throw her the ball,
3: yeah,
1: she could save the day. Now, that might mean there's a fire in the house.
3: Yep.
1: Maybe Shay gets incapacitated due to smoke
3: helped.
1: Or something, trying to help things out, and I'm knocked out.
3: Yep.
1: I need a woman to come save me, all right? Like Sigourney Weaver. I need
3: you
1: to come lift me up, get me out of there. It don't have to be a fireman's carry. You can roll me onto a rug, drag me out of the house. But I need you to know, I need to have, at least be strong enough to get this door down. Right.
2: To be honest, I don't think many men think that way, though.
3: Yeah,
2: we're we're the ones that want to knock the door down.
1: Yeah,
2: want to be saved.
1: Everybody envisions the perfect scenario. Yeah, you always got a plan until you get punched in the face.
2: That's true.
1: You get punched in the face.
3: Yeah.
1: I need that insurance, baby, that little emergency. If it do go down this way, Shay's going to be all right. If not, I got to write my will. Get my affairs in order.
2: Right, that should already be done. Though.
1: What happened to Shay? Well, he died from the smoke, not even the fire. He was dead before the flames got to him. Who wants to hear that? So, that's what that was about. It's a method to my madness. All right.
0: Is there?
1: Yes. Okay. And the more I host, the more America will figure out their black friend Shay.
2: Well, we gotta hope there's more times after this.
3: Oh my God.
1: Wow. Yeah, man. Been having a great time, but I want to talk to, some phone calls, man. Got one in DC that's been waiting for a while. Kenye, how you doing, brother?
4: Yo, what up, JR with the hard R? How you doing, brother?
1: See what you did?
2: That's
1: did?
2: Fine. That's
1: Big
2: fine.
1: Tuna.
2: That's what I'm saying. So you need something.
1: What's going on, Kenya? How you living?
4: Congratulations on the man.
0: Yo, thanks, Kenya. Appreciate you, man.
1: Yeah, look at
4: and
1: you.
4: And last but not least, my favorite cowgirl, Big Tuna.
2: Oh, there you cowgirl. Like, we got to come up with something better.
1: Because it's DC.
2: That's true. But they don't know no better.
0: He's Eagles.
2: Either way, it's a
4: thank you for giving us that gem of a nickname, because I done called him Big Tuna a few times, and he be crying. He don't like it. He be whining, man.
1: He only don't like it because they keep misspelling it.
2: Yeah.
1: It's not the fish. It's T-O-O-N-A.
2: Right? Respect
1: Tuna.
2: Respect the spot where Luigi went. You know
4: man,
2: what
4: you
2: I
4: know
2: mean?
4: How we, you know how we hard R's do, man. When you get a nickname in the hood, you just got to run with it. You can't dislike it because then everybody going to keep calling you that name.
2: Yeah, we know.
1: Kenny, what's the call about, brother? What you need? What you living for?
4: No, man, the call is about that last time we spoke, we talked about, you know, how the Eagles are going to decimate the Rams on October the 4th, right?
1: Yeah, but that was before what?
4: So, how do you feel about the Myles Garrett, getting, and do you feel that Donald is going to return?
1: I want to know how you feel about it, brother. Because the last
4: man,
1: time I
4: no
1: talked
4: pressure,
1: to you was
4: baby.
1: Before I got... Hold on, dog!
4: That's what it
1: the
4: is.
1: The last time I talked to you was before I had Miles.
4: That's right.
1: So...
4: And it was still on site.
1: So you still sounding confident over there in your little nest?
4: I mean, come on, man. We got Lane Johnson. We got Mulata. We got people that can handle them boys.
1: Yeah. I mean, I hear what you're saying. But go back to your question. Yes, I feel that... Aaron Donald, buddy old pal, Super Bowl champion.
0: Buddy old pal.
1: Brought LA another ring. The last time we had a Super Bowl ring was the Raiders. Thank you, Aaron Donald. I need you to give me this season, please. You know, the Super Bowl is back in LA because they have to give us two teams and everything. But the
4: That's
1: Super Bowl.
4: Right. I do know that.
1: The Super Bowl is back in LA. So I need Aaron Donald, at least for Madden. to come back and be next to Myles Garrett, because I need full-on fear from the rest of this league. You know, Eagles and Cowboys and who's this and what's this galore. I need that fear that Aaron Donald and Myles Garrett would bring. And a lot of people want to talk about, you know, Aaron Donald not being full-on Aaron Donald. He has Myles Garrett. He could be 85% Aaron Donald, and it'll still like look like regular Aaron Donald because you got Myles Garrett to worry about, too. And for anybody and to act like it's not a big deal, you're lying to yourself.
4: This is my first fantasy season. So,
0: whoa, Kenny.
2: Okay.
0: Easy.
1: With Disney Plus, baby. But so we got to think about what type of league are you in. Is it a PPR league? Is it a standard league?
4: No, I don't know. Just one of my homeboys made one, and he asked me if I could play, and I'm like, yeah, sure.
1: Okay. We're going to,
2: need to be answered.
1: Yeah. Is it a, I mean, how many people are in the league? Well, what are we looking at? 10 man?
4: Yeah, roughly about 8 to 10.
1: I mean, 8 to 10, you should, no matter what, you're going to have a stacked team.
0: Yep.
1: The free agency is going to be there. So I would, you know, get your draft board, look at your rankings. You know, find people that you consider your must-haves, and then you should be pretty all right. You know, when you get to the deeper leagues, like, you know, 14, 16 men, that's when you really have to watch what you do. But the advice I will give you is watch that waiver wire, because in football, in fantasy football, your league is won through the waivers, not through the draft. But it's a car crash every week. People are going to get hurt. But in a 10 man, you should be able to have some fun. I'm more of a running back guy. You know, if I got my backs wides change a lot, I'll, you know, they have off games more to me than backs do. But I would think you're going to be fine in a 10 man. You're having fun out there.
4: All right, I appreciate that, O'Shea, man. Stay blessed, brother.
1: Thank you, man. Hope the Eagles don't win again. All right, that was Kenya, everybody. I got the last word.
2: Another thing we can agree on today.
1: Huh?
2: That's another thing we agree on today.
1: Yeah, bro.
2: Them yard
1: birds. Boo, Eagles, boo.
0: Is that your, well, who is your most, I guess it would be the 49ers, right? Your most hated NFC team?
1: Yeah.
0: You know?
1: By the way, how dumb of a name is that? 49er. Gross.
0: Well, it's, you know, it's an homage to the gold rush of,
1: yeah, well, like, who cares?
0: Okay.
1: Not me.
2: You know there's no Rams around here, though, right?
1: Yeah, I don't know if you've seen them, but they're like 15 minutes away. All right. By the way, probably the most football mascot there is. All day, baby. By the way, that was my noise of Rams hitting. You want to hear it again? Yeah, man, go Rams. La Ramelia.
0: La Ramelia. I love the mariachi band at Rams games.
1: Oh, it's a La Ramelia, bro.
2: So because you are so L.A., bone, right, and they got here at the same time, what made you choose the Rams over the Chargers, even though they're both now repping L.A.?
1: I mean, they got
2: is
1: here.
2: It because the Rams were here before?
1: First, okay. Yeah. I've told this story before on the NFL Network.
2: Because you could very well be Chargers to the
1: point, yeah,
2: too.
1: 100%. Yeah, and I was a Charger fan for most of my NFL fandom career.
2: Oh, word. Okay.
1: I grew up a Raider fan. Go Raiders all day. You know, I was born of the autumn wind.
0: It's true.
1: And the autumn wind is a Raider. But when that Super Bowl happened, you know which one I'm talking about, against Tampa Bay. You know, watching that defeat,
2: Super Bowl against
1: got
2: Tampa
1: the
2: Bay
1: story okay. against Tampa Bay.
0: Raiders, you know, Raiders Bucks, yeah, Raiders. Bucks.
1: Yeah, Raiders Bucks against Gruden in San Diego, which was already a curse right there.
0: Yeah.
1: But that next day at school, after the Raiders lost the Super Bowl,
0: ooh,
1: I made sure I wore Raider gear head to toe for my dad.
0: Okay.
1: You know, just so my dad like knows, like, you know what, this is what it is, and I don't know if you guys understand how vicious 6th, 7th, and 8th graders are.
2: Very.
0: I mean, I have a vague recollection.
1: The things I was called that whole day from 8 to 308 was insane, dude. Insane. If I wasn't one of the popular kids, I probably would have had my jacket ripped up. And, you know, one day I just asked my mom. I was like, Mom, why do we go for Oakland? Why? She goes, well, Raiders used to be in L.A. and yada, yada. But my mom has always taught me that Eusta is a rooster that don't crow no more. She's going to hate that I'm telling that. Wow. Because parents love when you use their sayings against them. But so I'm like, all right, well, what's closer, San Diego or Oakland? She's like, hold on, you're playing a dangerous game here. But San Diego. From there, I was a San Diego Chargers fan. And it was one of the best decisions I ever made in my life. LaDainian Thomas, yeah, good Antonio Gates, yeah. Lorenzo yeah. Neal. Oh, yeah. Like, bro, it was crazy. Yeah. And 2016 happens. And, you know, there's talk about the Raiders, Rams, and Chargers moving to L.A. I went on the NFL Network in my L.A. Raiders sweatshirt talking about, man, you know, I'd really love if the Raiders came to L.A., what it would mean to the city, what it would mean to my father. Just it would, I campaigned. But I said, whichever team comes here first, I will give my all to. And Rams got here first. I cheered for Jeff Fisher for a little bit.
0: I mean, it was rough.
3: It was the year, yeah. The first couple
0: of years were rough.
1: But then it turned out to be really great. Mm-hmm. The Rams have treated me well since they got here. You know, they had me host the party to introduce the team to the city. And the Rams have taken care of me. My father is still the president of Raider Nation. Around here, it's Loud Armelia, baby. You know what it is.
2: I think
1: Who's house? The Rams house, baby.
2: The coolest thing is that you got to do the schedule release.
1: Yeah.
2: You that was and awesome. Chris Tucker's son and did a Friday, which made everybody think the movie was coming or, you know, another movie was coming.
0: Is another movie coming?
3: Whoa, it's
2: moving. So I guess that's my way of asking.
1: It's coming. It's coming. He's still chopping away at it, but it's more and more every day. Friday's on the way.
2: That whole video was really dope.
1: And then my only stipulation with that, and I appreciate the Rams for it, I said, no AI, like don't have any type of like, you know, AI of my dad or anything like that, because that is just, it's just not what I want. And we're not making fun of Friday.
2: Yeah. Definitely.
1: You know, that's part of my family's legacy. And they were like, absolutely. And, you know, they sent me the script ahead of time and everything like that. But it was just like, I know my dad is a Raider fan, but I don't want anything in here that is poking fun at that. You know, like, let's just keep it about us and let's pay homage. And they're like, absolutely. You know, we wouldn't even think to do it, but you never know. So you got to tell them. We're going to break. See y'all later.
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5: The Iliad was phenomenal. 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It's the last year of the Trojan War.
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5: The damn thing was written in the 1700s. 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The Odyssey is about the journey back from the Trojan War. 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Old Odysseus' crew, they're going to have a tough go getting home, partner.
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18: First of all, I get it. I have my job, and this is my own fault, because I will still say baseball is boring as hell. It just is. Okay. It is some of the best chamomile tea that money can buy. Okay. But I've been watching the Dodgers for my favorite Dodger was Mike Piazza. You know, my first game was at Shea Stadium watching Mike Piazza crack one on the Dodgers. That is a horrible memory, but like I was here for the Aegon teams, you know, Manny Wood, and just every single Clayton Kershaw joke there ever was. You know, and so that is why this supervillain Dodger team is everything that I could have hoped for. Get ready to learn Japanese, everybody. It's like, man. So it is. I love the Dodgers. Right now, the Dodgers give me fuel to be a jerk. And that's all I ask for. And so when I say to the Phillies, wow. What a way to lose that game, huh? I mean, I don't like baseball. I know that you probably shouldn't be running to second base right now. That was crazy. You don't love the Phillies, do you?
13: Mets fan. No, I hate the Phillies.
18: Yeah, so, you know, what a Philly way to lose that one, eh? They're on our side, coach. Don't you worry. That was the best.
13: Yeah, in case anybody missed it, it was the guy from the Phillies had second and third with one out.
18: Yeah.
13: Grounder to third. The guy runs home, and then it was a 5-2-6-4 double play to end the game.
18: Was those the launch codes? What does that mean? Explain that.
13: Oh, third, if you're keeping score, yes. Third baseman's 5.
18: Okay.
13: He throws it to home. The catcher, that's 2.
18: Okay.
13: I assume the shortstop was covering third, so he tags out
18: okay.
13: the guy in the run down there. And then the guy running

0: choking on sunflower seeds, I guess. That was another thing about baseball. So, like, you can eat while playing.
1: Did you play baseball growing up?
0: God, no.
1: Oh.
0: I mean, not to act, you know, that was a little crass. You know, that was a little mean. My older brother, Daryl, played shortstop, number 11. He didn't know I knew that about him. But, yeah, it is, you know, I respect the game, especially now because there's nothing like October.
2: Right.
0: No. It's nothing like October. And Dodgers seem to be always there.
1: This guy, TJ, you're still not watching baseball, yes?
3: I mean, it's tough, man. When your team stinks, baseball, it's long. It's a long season as it is, right?
0: Yeah.
3: Your team is absolute basura. Mm-hmm. I want to enjoy my summer, right? I don't want to sit there for 2.5 hours and watch bad baseball. So I watch from a distance. I'm not allowing myself to get emotionally attached because I'll just be mad every day. I ain't trying to be mad every day.
1: Carlos Beltran, Hall of Fame this weekend.
3: Yeah, true. True. So he's going in as a Met.
0: Speaking of watching from a distance, Toronto Blue Jays fans.
1: Uh-oh.
4: What's going on down there?
0: It's so crazy for somebody who had the better team.
3: So crazy.
0: Insane. Yeah, this is how you know it's the end of the show because I'm just going nuts. Yeah. Cashews, baby.
1: Red Sox up 6-2 looking for 15 straight.
0: That's enough Boston propaganda out of you. What was that? No, the Red Sox
3: are on fire.
0: Alarmingly hot.
3: They can't lose.
5: Mets down 3-1 at the bottom of the second. So that's not shocking.
3: Horrible, please.
5: I guess.
2: DJ, I feel bad.
0: Shout out to Michael Cole, my second favorite Mets fan ever. You know, WWE.
3: There's a lot of us out there, man.
0: Yeah.
3: Good to have you, brother.
0: Yeah.
2: O'Shea.
3: Good job today.
2: A lot of fun.
0: Thank you, man.
1: That was fun, dude.
0: I always appreciate you guys.
2: I missed the last few you were here, but.
0: Pinch hitting. Another baseball term. Look at me go.
3: Our day's not over though. We got our second job or third job for you coming up in it. So.
0: No contest wrestling. And then right after that, I get on a plane, go do the big three.
2: Woo.
0: I'm hard in sports media. Working hard in sports media, baby.
3: No contest.
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0: And welcome back. We are here for the third day of SEC Media Days. One more to go. Today, certainly a lot of conversation about Kalen DeBoer, who was one of the featured guests earlier. In the afternoon session, Mike Elko is going to be here. Golding was here as well. We'll talk to Mike Elko in about an hour and a half. A number of other guests will be dropping by as we are, of course, on the air and for the next 4 hours. We begin with somebody we got to meet earlier this year in Arizona, Eric Moses, who's the CEO of the Fiesta Bowl, who had the national semifinals, wasn't it?
1: Correct.
0: Yeah. I was so sick that day, Eric. I really don't remember.
1: You were a gamer, though. You were a gamer.
0: But we're delighted to have you back. First of all, just when you come to an event like this, there are a lot of purposes, certainly to see people, but there has to be more to it than that, because I've seen you, like, going everywhere here.
1: Yeah, we're here, one, supporting our partners in the college football postseason. The SEC is a real big part of that. But also making certain that we have the opportunity to talk about why we still think the bowl system is a good part of the college football postseason. Thankfully, folks like yourself and others have allowed us that opportunity.
0: So let me ask you about that, because the big debate right now isn't whether it's good, it's whether it should be expanded. A number of the conferences are on board with a 24. The SEC has not gone there yet. As somebody who's in the bowl business and runs one of the premier events, what do you think?
1: You know, I think we're a little bit agnostic about that. I think there's still a place for the six bowls that are currently part of the playoff format, even if you expand to 24. Most of those additional games would be first-round games. Those are the games, if we're going to have lopsided affairs, they'll tend to be in that first round. We saw that in my second year with the Fiesta Bowl with Oregon and Liberty, which kind of was a tough sell, right, for fans, many of whom weren't familiar with Liberty's football program. You put that game at Autzen State Stadium in Oregon, it's a sellout. And there's all of the college, the pageantry and everything we expect and love about college football. And so having those games on campus makes a whole lot of sense for us.
0: But I am curious, though, because the bowl system seems to be a little bit upside down right now. I was at a bowl event a couple of years ago speaking, and this was 5 or 6 years ago when everybody was worried. And today, and I'm not talking about the Fiesta Bowl, but, you know, so many of those bowls that I grew up with and even you grew up with are now in a state of bewilderment.
1: Yeah, it's challenging. And as you would imagine, if we go from 12 teams in the postseason playoff to 24, that's going to mean there are fewer teams to fill those bowl slots. And so there are a lot of my brethren out there who are concerned about whether or not those games can continue to benefit those communities as they have for many, many decades. And that's just the nature of the way things have changed with the changing landscape of college football.
0: I mean, it's sad in a way, because I was talking on the show a couple weeks ago with somebody about a team that lost a bowl game, and they said, well, nobody cared about that bowl game. Mm-hmm. And you and I, I'm considerably older, but there was a time when that bowl game was significant. We've seen the dilution of some of those games, so what could this expanded field do to the thing that I think is the most important, and that's the regular season?
1: Yeah, there is some concern, and I've heard it expressed by others in the industry, that if we go to too large a field for the playoffs, that all anyone will ever care about is whether or not you made the tournament.
0: Right.
1: And that will, devalue the regular season, which is college football is so great because every game matters. Now, it matters less now in terms of when you and I were growing up, oh, my God, don't lose a game, and God forbid you lose two games in a regular season, you'll never be able to be considered for a national championship. We've gotten away from that, thankfully, but I think it could devalue the regular season. And that's something that we should all be concerned about.
0: No, I mean, what I've heard about around here for two, 3 days now with a nine-game SEC schedule, I'm just parroting my colleagues, you may or may not be able to get away with three losses.
1: Yeah.
0: That was unheard of.
1: Yeah. Yeah, it's a different change, but we've seen teams win the national championship who have had losses in a regular season. And I think that doesn't diminish the fact that those teams were dominant when they needed to be. They played at the very highest levels, and that they were still competitive throughout the season and had competitive games that people want to see. I think we got to make certain that the teams that make the playoff are teams that can compete well in that format. And I think some of the changes that we've seen lately will help us to ensure that.
0: When you alluded to it a minute ago when you had the Oregon Liberty game a couple of years ago, but those games now are all over the place. Now, for the most part, they're on college campuses, so they're not as big a problem. But with an expanded field, would a bowl like the Fiesta have two games?
1: No. We'd still just have one game. You'd have more first-round games on campuses. I think in the proposals I've seen, the quarterfinals and semifinals would continue to be played at the six playoff bowls.
0: Because we've seen. I think I'm correct on this. Not so much the specific bowl, but we've seen double games at sites.
1: Yeah, back when the national championship would rotate between the BCS bowls and the playoff bowls, you'd have a game, and then several weeks later, you'd host a national championship.
0: Okay.
1: As you know, that doesn't happen anymore. The CFP puts the national championship out for bid to cities. They need not have a playoff bowl or a bowl game at all.
0: Was that a challenge?
1: It was. We'd love to host more national championships. That is a challenge. But, you know, once you start going to communities and saying, you know, how much can you give us in order to host this great event, it's hard to put that genie back in the bottle.
0: When you're in a market like yours that pretty much hosts everything,
1: yeah.
0: Differentiate, you know, from a Final Four to a Super Bowl to a CFP. Well, I mean, in a community that is... I mean, the Phoenix area, you know, multiple professional teams, college is represented, but not like it is in certain places of the country where that's all they have.
1: I think it's the scale of it. I mean, we are fortunate, to your point, to have professional teams. We've got, obviously, Arizona State and University of Arizona and Grand Canyon and others. I think having... really three bowl games in our state, right? The Verbo Fiesta Bowl, our other bowl game, the Cactus Bowl, and then the Arizona Bowl down in Tucson,
0: right.
1: Is a real luxury. I try to remind people in Arizona all the time that you get to see this plethora of sports, professional, collegiate, and then you even get postseason play here. We like to say that the Fiesta Bowl will be Arizona's playoff game every year regardless. You know, we wish some of our professional partners could say that. So I think it's in some ways an embarrassment of riches, but the scale of a Super Bowl, you're only going to get a Super Bowl, what, every 15 or so years, or certainly more than 10 years out. Final Fours are on that rotation as well. We think everything that is good for college football is good for us in our business. I like to see an Arizona State with a resurgent football program as well as University of Arizona. All of it kind of feeds each other, and it's good for the state. These games, just like home games in Tuscaloosa and other places like that, provide economic impact to businesses there in ways that are tangible and intangible.
0: And what's so interesting to me, and you know, I'm out there occasionally, but I guess I covered the 2010 national championship out there with Auburn and Oregon, and just to see that area between that moment, it was just starting. It was, I don't know when the stadium was out there, but there were some hotels, but there was an entertainment district. But this time around. I guess I was there in 15 as well,
1: right.
0: But this time around it was dramatically different in terms of that area.
1: Yeah, and bringing tens of thousands of people to these events helps to create the impetus for more economic development out there. And there are still several building projects going on in the West Valley, which is where State Farm Stadium is located, but the entire valley. Maricopa County continues to be one of the fastest growing counties in the country, and we think we're a fantastic place to host these large scale events.
0: It's a well-known county, particularly on Election Day. I hear a lot about it.
1: It was yesterday, that's for sure.
0: Eric, thank you. Always great to see you. Eric Moses.
1: Likewise.
0: We'll see you as the season rolls on. Eric Moses, the Fiesta Bowl CEO, as we're off and running here live from Tampa.
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0: We're back, and we had the film guy on yesterday, and apparently the film guy is spinning like spinoffs, you know, like a successful sitcom, because we have now another film guy. I mean, there's like a, everywhere you go, there's a Brooks Austin film guy at SEC Media Days. Jonathan Williams joins us, spends a lot of time covering the dogs. How are you, Jonathan?
1: I'm doing fantastic. Now, I don't know if I should get the credit of being the title of the film guy. I'm more so the student around these parts, making sure that everything is good on his end. But, hey, I'll take the sentiment there.
0: Well, as somebody who does nothing for this show other than show up 30 seconds before, I appreciate you giving credit to other people. Because, but I also think you, people like you deserve all the credit, because none of these things would happen without a great support staff.
1: Absolutely.
0: So Jonathan, observing today. We spent a lot of time yesterday on Georgia Today. Golding was here, and certainly DeBoer. We're hearing from Elko this afternoon. And who else is here? I don't even remember. Florida, I'm sorry. John Sumroff, quite a presentation. What has stood out to you?
1: I think Pete Golding, for starters, stood out the most to me. You know, I think most coaches come here, and especially new coaches, not that Pete Golding isn't familiar with the SEC or not familiar with coaching, but a guy stepping into a head coaching role, I felt like he took the filter off. He was just himself. And compared to what we saw from him in the early parts of him being the head coach at Ole Miss, taking over during the playoff run, there's certain things you're not supposed to talk about. Obviously, people thought there was some hostility between him and Lane or the whole situation, and he said there's no ill will between us. But I thought he was perfect. I thought he was completely himself. I thought he was the most captivating coach here.
0: That's really interesting, because this is a tough day. Not that tough with DeBoer, but certainly John Sumroll made an impression as well.
1: Yeah, absolutely. You know, between calling a guy out for having his phone ringing during his time at the podium, but I think that John Sumroll does a really good job of being relatable with people who are listening to him. He seems to be very relatable with his players. Certainly an interesting year heading into Florida for him, year one. A lot of turnover there, a lot of new faces, and just a program that really hasn't seemed to figure things out, but maybe on the up and coming now that John Sumroll figured things out in Tulane in a very quick, short period of time, and maybe he can replicate that with the Gators.
0: And we'll spend more time later talking about Alabama. I thought it was very interesting that DeBoer, when confronted with, you're here to win national championship, he basically said, yeah, I understand all that, but I don't worry about all that. I mean, that's exactly what the only thing Alabama fans worry about. Mm-hmm. And DeBoer pushed it off like he's coaching at Liberty.
1: Yeah, I mean, that is the standard in Alabama, thanks to Nick Saban. That is what they're used to. That's what that fan base is used to. And I think that's kind of shown over the past couple of years, where it hasn't necessarily been unsuccessful for Kalen DeBoer. I'd say for a guy transitioning to a program like Alabama and getting his feet wet in the SEC, I mean, he made a playoff last year. Maybe things didn't go the way they wanted to due to injuries or however you want to put it. But I think maybe now that we are 2 years into it, things maybe are cooling off somewhat, because, you know, for me, my entire upbringing has been the Alabama Crimson Tide. That's what you talk about at SEC Media Days. That is the program. That is the golden standard. All the predictions center around the fact of what does Alabama do this year, and that just really hasn't been the case this year. It's Texas, or it's Georgia, or maybe you want to throw in LSU, Ole Miss, Oklahoma, whatever, and then Alabama kind of taking a back seat here. So maybe that does some good for Kalen DeBoer.
0: Yeah, I don't know, but I mean, he just, I think it's just a personality, but he comes off to me as, you know, I don't want to deal with all that. I mean, he has all the robotic, AI-generated cliches, like, yeah, that's what we signed up for. We know the great tradition of Alabama, but he doesn't really want to have to confront it, because that's not who he is, as opposed to slamming the table down and say, we're going to win a blanket national championship. That's what fans want. He's not giving you that.
1: Yeah, he almost delivered that at Washington. So this is a guy that has been in that spotlight before and continues to be in that spotlight at Alabama. So I think it maybe would do some good of, like, tell your fan base, yeah, that's exactly what the expectation is here, and that's exactly what we're going to execute and try and do this year.
0: Yeah, and somebody reminded me that I was critical of one of his approaches, and he said, well, yeah, but he played for a national champion. That's how he got the Alabama job.
1: Yeah, exactly. It is.
0: So what about Texas A&M? They are just arriving here. What do you expect from them?
1: Very intriguing team, I think. They were super talented last year. Lost a good bit on their defense. A lot of new faces on the offensive line. I think Marcel Reed, in particular, the quarterback, is a super intriguing prospect, because I think especially when you saw the matchup against the Miami Hurricanes in the first round of the playoff, I think when things kind of broke down, maybe the passing game wasn't there because of the wind or the weather, however you want to put it, things got tighter for him and he kind of pressed a little bit and he wasn't his normal self, but he's a great athlete. I think that's always one of the most important things to have in a college quarterback these days is they got to be mobile. They got to be athletic enough. And he is that. Got Isaiah Horton in the wide receiver room this year as well. They got the weapons. They got the quarterback. I don't know about the run game. I don't know about the defense, but I think they will be good enough to be one of the top teams in the SEC this year.
0: When you guys break the film down, I mean, there's a lot of ways to do it. Anybody who's played high school football understands the basics. But what in particular are you all looking at and pointing toward?
1: Well, if you're just talking about like a specific prospect, like if we're going to – like. Talking about Marshall Reed, if we're going to look at a class of quarterbacks right here, we're first going to look at the height and weight. You know, that's one of the most important things. That's one of the first boxes that you have to check. So what's the height and weight? Then maybe if we can find some speed metrics there. And then when we were breaking down this past year's quarterback class, it was all about, all right, what's the accuracy look like? What does the pocket presence look like? And then you just kind of go from there and then create an ultimate score. But I would say height and weight, speed, and then accuracy and ball placement are the most important things.
0: And I mean, I think the answer is pretty obvious because that's how we evaluate. But when you look at film, I mean, what are you basing? I mean, there's got to be some gut feeling in there when you look at it. It just doesn't tell you everything.
1: Oh yeah, absolutely. Sometimes the film will lie to you. We've certainly learned that over the years. At least I've learned that as a student from Brooks over the years. I think that. You know, when we're breaking down games in the season, you know, you typically try and find a theme of the game. All right, where did things go wrong for this team? What went right here? You know, going back to the Tennessee-Georgia game, for example, the theme that we discovered is that Tennessee changed their offense. You know, they were a widespread team, putting wide receivers outside the numbers. That's what Josh Heupel and the Tennessee offense had done for so many years. And then they're bunching. They're a more pro-style offense, I think, because that's tailored more towards Joey Aguilar's strengths. And that was something Georgia hadn't seen. You know, Georgia was super successful against the widespread offense and shutting down Tennessee in their run game. And then Tennessee throws out this pro-style offense and bunches, and Georgia struggles for three quarters but manages to pull out a win somehow.
0: They shouldn't have. I mean, I'm still trying to figure that game out.
1: Yeah. You know, kickers. Brooks says special teams don't matter, and then I sit there and watch that game. I'm like, special teams mattered right there?
0: Yeah, I thought it was interesting yesterday. Auburn brought a kicker.
1: Yeah.
0: I wonder if anybody ever done that before. Even the best kicker in the country usually doesn't make the trip to media days.
1: I can't recall very many of them. This is only my second time, but I can't recall many of them.
0: Yeah, in your 2 years of watching SEC media days. I'm curious because, you know, those of us who have seen a million SEC media days, we all have pretty strong opinions on the purpose of it. But as a young guy who's still matriculating and who hasn't seen much, what does it mean to you?
1: For starters, for me, it means the start of football season. Yeah. It means football season is officially back. You know, we still have about a month or so, however many days it is, until the season starts. But, you know, we go through this long off season from February through June, and then you get to July, and SEC Media Days are here. And it's just refreshing to hear from players, you hear from the coaches, instead of just scrolling on Twitter at home and listening to whatever people are saying on there or whatever we have to say on our show. It's refreshing to get an actual perspective of what is going on in these programs and what the true outlook of these teams are heading into the season.
0: I'm glad you said that because I've been asked a few times this week, what does it mean to you? And it means a start.
1: Yeah.
0: I had a guy came up to me yesterday, said, after this, you're going to be able to still take a little bit of time off? I said, no, I mean, this season is here. This is not, that was last week, not this week.
1: Yeah, we do our shows on the off season Monday, Tuesday, Thursday, but after this week, we're back to normal schedule Monday through Thursday. So it is officially football season for us.
0: Well, what's interesting, too, is every year the coaches, you'll ask a coach off the air, you know, what did you do? And I went here. What's up now? We're in the office tomorrow morning. And this media days is about 6 days on the calendar later than it was a year ago, but it really doesn't matter since the season's a week later.
1: Yeah, and I think next year the SEC Media Days is like a week or two earlier than it is this year, but that would still signify the start of college football for me. I don't care when it is.
0: So I've been asked this, and I'm tired of answering, so I'm going to ask you, who's going to win it all?
1: Like SEC or just a national
0: title? Is there something other than the SEC? You're at SEC Media Days.
1: That's a valid point, Paul. I think Texas is a clear favorite. It's hard to pick against them. I think that when you look at them on paper, the roster, the quarterback, obviously, and Arch, the wide receivers, they're the perfect match. I mean, everything you would want in a football team, bringing Will Muschamp, that might answer some defensive issues for them that they had last year. So when you look at them, it's hard to pick against them. But for a team that's won it 2 years in a row, I think it's hard to pry it away from Kirby Smart and the Georgia Bulldogs. I think someone else has got to earn it and take it away from them before I pick anybody
0: else. What I think is the biggest question mark and who will determine the SEC champion, you just nailed it. It's not all these things that we think about. Does Will Muschamp still have it?
1: Yeah.
0: He's getting so much credit for being, I don't know, I mean, he certainly didn't knock me over during his wayward days at Georgia. Hey, thanks, Jonathan. Thank you very much. Great to have you here. We're off and running. Lot to do here on a Wednesday afternoon.
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6: 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The Dodgers are World Series champs.
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0: We're back, and it's pretty apparent by now that Austin, that the film guy, Mr. Brooks, must have some dirt on the producer of the show. He has managed to book two consecutive guests. This is the film guy, part two. Christian Kirby II, a name I absolutely love.
1: Oh, I appreciate it. My dad likes it too. That's why he gave it to me.
0: Hope I'm around long enough to meet Christian Kirby III.
1: I hope you are too. That would be nice.
0: That would be great. Well, Christian, of course, is a producer from what else? The Film Guy Network. I mean, every guest today will be, even Mike Elko. We're going to introduce Mike Elko later. Is Mike Elko from part of the Film Guy Network?
1: Yeah, we're taking over everything.
0: So tell us a little bit about yourself, Christian. How did you get mixed up with this this group who our sources say is about to be indicted?
1: At
0: the Film Guy Network. We're a federal investigation going on right now because they're not saying enough good things about the dogs.
1: Oh, goodness. Yeah, no, the best way to describe how I came about this was for lack of a better term, accidentally got this job. I had been watching Brooks on YouTube for a while because he was doing Georgia content. I was attending the University of Georgia at the time, and he just so happened to be in a class that I was at. I recognized him, walked up, introduced myself, and about 4 years later, here I am now talking to Paul Feinbaum. So
0: I'm trying to think of a moment in my life that I would compare your moment to me.
1: Nah, you've earned it all, though.
0: Thank you.
1: We've been watching you for a long time, and the name Paul Feinbaum holds weight in the SEC. So.
0: Your associate has become must-see TV when we have him on. I told him once, I said, Brooks, my favorite parts is we had him on, I don't know, in February, March, and he did about 15 minutes at the board, bouncing around. I'm sure you were there
1: day. Yes, sir.
0: I went down the hall, grabbed a sandwich. I didn't even come back. He was still talking.
1: Oh, yeah. If you let him run, he'll go forever. He won't even notice you're not there. So he's definitely good at talking and can occupy a lot of time doing it.
0: So in terms of being here, I'm sure you haven't been to too many of these.
1: I've not. This is my first one.
0: So give us your impressions.
1: It's really cool. I know some people were kind of worried about Tampa and the distance of that, but it's been great.
0: It is pretty far.
1: It's been great, though. The food's been great. The weather's been great. Rubbing elbows with people that are definitely more important than me has been pretty cool.
0: I'm a freak. I want to know, who have you met? Forget this show. We're here.
1: Okay. All right.
0: Just take us through some of the most interesting encounters.
1: Ooh. I got to give a shout out to my guy, J.D. Pickell. I actually challenged him to an Oklahoma
0: J.D.
1: drill.
0: J.D. Pickell?
1: Yeah, a little bit earlier today.
0: Have we ever had J.D. on?
1: He
0: was on Monday.
1: He's the gorilla box jellyfish guy.
0: Yeah.
1: Giving you some interesting comparisons for Texas. I know that kind of has
0: he's
1: you.
0: Great. Yeah, he's great. He's one of our favorite guests.
1: J.D.'s a good dude. Obviously, a lot of the coaches that you meet and some of the players are always fun. It's very interesting to, walk by someone like Alyssa Lang and Ben Watson and everyone like that where you're just like, oh, that's someone I've been watching on TV for, however long they've been doing this, and now I'm kind of part of that. It's a weird moment to take in. I definitely don't feel like I belong here right now, but
0: you don't.
1: I know. It's all right.
0: This is your last interview. You're going home right
1: now.
0: No. After
1: this. No.
0: Okay, so forget that. You belong. In terms of when you meet some of these people, do you talk to them? Do you say hello?
1: Absolutely.
0: Do you just kind of gawk?
1: Yeah, well, I think if you gawk, they don't appreciate that as much. Yeah, like you're like, oh, my God, it's Paul Feinbaum. Like, at the end of the day, we're all human beings. We all have experiences. So just having a conversation with a person, whether they're one of the biggest athletes in the conference right now or just someone who's also trying to make their name in sports media realm, everyone has a conversation, a story to tell. So I don't find it too hard to talk to people like that, but every now and again you catch someone, you're like, whoa, that's so-and-so. Like, Kirby came over and talked to us yesterday, and that was kind of an interesting...
0: That's a big deal.
1: Kirby is in Kirby Smart, not me, Kirby. I'm not talking in third person. I know that might get confusing.
0: I would think grabbing Kirby... How do you land an interview like that?
1: Pure luck and dedication for about 5 years. Brooks had been working on that one for a long time, and you know how it is. Kirby Smart's a big name, and he's hard to get, so the fact that we were able to land him yesterday was really big for our
0: group. That's a very big deal.
1: Yeah, so I think, just the work that we've been putting out, people recognize it and people respect it. So it's not something where, this is a small show, avoid that, you don't know what they're going to say. So I think that you just keep earning respect in the industry and ultimately the opportunities.
0: So when he sits down, is everybody a little bit on edge or what? Because, I've interviewed him a few times. I mean, he can be impatient.
1: He has an intense aura to him. There's definitely that. So, I think being there all the time, we've done so many pressures with him. We've seen him embed in that room a lot. It's definitely jarring if you're not used to it. Like, I know that some people yesterday when he was doing his big address were kind of shocked by some of his answers and were like, ooh, you know, Kirby Smart's testy, but that's just who he is. So once you get comfortable and understand, you know, that's who he is. He's got a message. He's got a motive. He's got something he wants to put out. You know, I think Nick Saban's very similar in that regard. Nick Saban can be very intense. He's lightened up a little bit now that he's, you know.
0: He has. Came in here early this morning to do some stuff for ESPN, and about 7:15 I ran into him in our room, and I really didn't recognize him because he was friendly.
1: Oh, wow. He was smiling, probably.
0: He was very laid back, wanted to know what I've been up to.
1: Yeah, it's not the Nick Saban I grew up with.
0: No, he can... He can be gruff, but he's also... There was a rule, an unwritten rule, when he got to the Dolphins and then he got to Alabama, mm-hmm. that you were not allowed to talk to him.
1: Really?
0: He did not want to waste. I mean, if you're the head coach and everybody knows you, mm-hmm. and you're walking down the hall, he basically just said he's not talking to anybody. And it was about time efficiency.
1: Yeah, I mean, he is one of the – just look at what he did in the college football ranks. He's one of the most efficient human beings at any profession I think we've ever seen. So it makes
0: Nick Saban walking down the hall doesn't want you to stop him and then, you know, force him to ask you how you are. And then for the next 10 minutes you're telling him that – you know, your son's got a fever and he's got to go to the pediatrician. I mean, he has no time for that.
1: Yeah, Coach Saban, huge fan. Have you heard of the Film Guy Network?
0: That would be funny.
1: He would not like that, I don't think.
0: I think he probably, I don't know. Nick Saban, I am told, of the 16 coaches here, mm-hmm. called every single one of them to get prepared.
1: Really?
0: He did that last year. He's done that the last 2 years.
1: It doesn't surprise me. He is someone who has done everything to the fullest and to the absolute maximum of the ability. So, I mean, not surprising at all that he's out here doing the most again.
0: I don't know why he didn't just turn on our show every day.
1: Yeah,
0: he would have learned all this stuff.
1: Learn everything you need to know from
0: Do you think Nick Saban goes to your site?
1: What do you mean?
0: To learn about your opinion.
1: You know, I would like to think so. But I know at the end of the day, hell no. We're not there yet.
0: That is the best answer of the day.
1: I appreciate it.
0: We're going to leave it there. Christian Kirby II.
1: That's me.
0: You've aced your first appearance.
1: I'm glad. Maybe I'll learn a second one at this point. I know you said this was the last one, but maybe I can just get one more.
0: I didn't want you in the first place.
1: Oh,
0: but
1: damn.
0: Danny Bram went over there and insisted.
1: Oh, thank you. I appreciate whoever was in charge of getting me here, I appreciate it.
0: He told me, he said, we got Christian. I said, I don't want to talk to Christian Kirby II.
1: Oh, man.
0: You were great. I'm impressed.
1: I'm glad. Thank you.
0: Tall here. We'll be right back.
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11: Enough of acknowledging Roman Reigns. 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
13: A walk-off homer in the bottom of the 14th inning. What a night.
0: From opening day.
13: Over to left field. See you later. Mike Trout, how's that to start the season?
0: To the All-Star game.
13: Oh, my goodness. He crushed it. Giancarlo Stanton and the American League with one swing has tied it up.
14: 457-foot home run. How much fun was that?
15: Oh, it was amazing.
0: Plus, every game of Major League Baseball's postseason.
13: Judge back, back some more. Leaping and he caught it. Out of here. Mookie Betts. Shohei Ohtani.
0: Until a champion is crowned at the World Series.
13: And the Dodgers have won it. Repeat champions for the first time in baseball in 25 years. The Dodgers are World Series champs.
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13: Good home run! Ben Rice, a two-run shot.
0: Ben Rice leads the New York Yankees into Philadelphia to go head-to-head with Kyle Schwarber and the Phillies.
13: Out of here! Kyle Schwarber, and this place is going bananas.
0: The Yankees and Phillies on Sunday Night Baseball. 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

0: back here live in Tampa. Mike Elko coming up in the next hour. Right now, Zach Abelverde joining us, talking about the Gators. And Zach, thanks for joining us.
1: Absolutely.
0: I was only able to watch a few minutes of it while doing some other stuff, but it looked like John Summerall let his presence be known. Tell us about it.
2: It did. He brought a bit of a blunt edge today and some intensity and just some brutal honesty. He kind of stole the show in the main room, had an incident where he was answering a question, and a reporter's phone starts going off, and the song was actually Shook Ones Part 2 by Mobb Deep.
0: Oh, really?
2: And I thought it was an 8 Mile scene for a second, and I tell you what, John Summerall was ready to battle, and he left that reporter shook
0: sure.
2: with his reaction. But it was great, and it was kind of a peek into his intensity and kind of how he is as a coach, and talked to the players about it afterward, and they absolutely loved it, and they say that's the kind of guy he is, you know.
0: In terms of just what, I mean, there's certainly nothing you're going to learn here about the
2: yeah.
0: program. You've been covering it every day, Zach, but just what's your final thoughts before they hit the field in a few weeks?
2: Yeah, I think that the biggest question marks this team has is in the trenches. I know everybody wants to talk about the quarterback. There's questions in the secondary, too. But the pieces that they lost on the offensive line and defensive line have been big question marks, and that kind of is what John Summerall challenged his team all offseason on. You guys got to get stronger. You guys got to pick it up. And to their credit, he says they've answered the challenge. They've had some offensive linemen, particularly Harrison Moore and T.J. Shanahan, step up. And then Brendan Bett on the defensive line to help replace Mekhi Barreau. So those are the real positions that I'm watching in addition to quarterback going into camp, and I think that's going to determine Florida's season.
0: We are talking about the Gators. Schedule is more off-season than not, but now that we're almost at the first game, does it look any easier?
2: It is easier. It is easier. It's not the gauntlet that they've had the
0: right.
2: last few years.
0: Yeah, last couple of years have been ridiculous.
2: You know, and there are some opportunities for John Summerall, I think, early in the conference schedule to get some wins that's going to build momentum, get fans on board, get recruits. You know, they're already on board. I think that they want to be solidified in their decisions. And he can go on the road and get a win at Auburn in the opener. Honestly, the school that he was probably headed to until Florida came calling. That's going to be a really intriguing matchup. And then you got Ole Miss coming for the home opener, which is a massive game in the swamp with Golden and Summerall going at it again after facing the playoffs last year.
0: That is pretty remarkable. We've talked about the quarterback situation ad nauseum. Any insight on that today?
2: Yes. Summerall actually said that after the spring game, he sat down with both of them and said who would start if there was a game next week. I think that was probably Aaron Filo. But the way that Tramell Jones played that day has continued this competition. It is not just Filo's job. They're not handing it over to him. I still feel like he has the edge. But they're going to continue to give both guys first-team reps. Maybe we'll even see both of them the first couple games because Florida's got some easy non-conference opponents. But I still think that Filo's going to be the guy.
0: I was with Tebow the other night doing a show, and he was raving about one wide receiver in particular. I bet you can guess which one.
2: Well, Dallas Wilson is a physical freak. As great as Vernell Brown is, their leading receiver that's returning, Dallas Wilson is different. And he's back, actually. He was out in the spring, and just they started OTAs this month, and he returned to the practice field off of a foot surgery. Here's a really cool thing that happened recently, Paul. Florida had its annual defensive line barbecue that they have with all the defensive line, and I think this is the third year running. And they had a surprise visitor show up, Percy Harvin, who's kind of a ghost in Gainesville. He lives there, but nobody ever sees him. He just happened to show up right day, right timing, and then so was Dallas Wilson. He came with some of his defensive linemen. So they got to get Dallas Wilson and Percy Harvin together last week. So that was some fireworks, and I can't wait to see what Dallas does with a full, healthy season.
0: It just seemed like a year ago we were asking you, so what's the status of DJ Lagway?
2: I mean, yeah.
0: It's just so remarkable, and I want you to dig deeper into this, how different it feels around that program.
2: Yeah, that was a cloud that hanged over the program all offseason, and you just kind of knew his situation was going to set the team back, and it did. And even though there's still question marks at quarterback, and on the offensive line, it does feel like there's a different confidence with this team. They feel better about the work that they've put in. And honestly, a lot of that has to do with the fact that they've got two quarterbacks that have been out there taking reps, whereas DJ was sidelined all last offseason. That killed him.
0: Talking to Zach about the Gators, we alluded to the schedule, and I want you to kind of go through it in terms of, you know, where it could turn positively, because it's every SEC schedule has landmines. But this one, and I think it's because the Auburn game early on, it just feels a little more difficult to predict.
2: It does. It almost feels, Paul, like that's somewhat of a must-win game.
0: Yeah.
2: Because of the gauntlet that they face later in the year, going to Texas, going to Georgia, having Oklahoma come to the Swamp, that's a tough three-week stretch.
0: I mean,
2: right,
0: those
2: there
0: are three schools, by the way, I'm sure everybody, that if you sat down the 20 top media people, you would get the winner of the league multiple times. Those would be the three
2: correct
0: mentioned names.
2: No doubt, no doubt. So that's why I think it's so key for him to get wins early in the season. Even if you can't beat Ole Miss at home, if you beat Auburn, if you beat Missouri, and you beat South Carolina, that's which are all winnable games.
0: Is there anybody not on that schedule?
2: They don't play Tennessee, and they don't play LSU, which
0: okay.
2: I would have liked to see that matchup because of the Kiffin storyline.
0: Yeah.
2: And it's kind of crazy to see Florida and Tennessee not playing.
0: Yeah,
2: it feels weird.
0: Having watched a lot of rivalries in the SEC go away,

0: I mean, that's another one. I mean, those were.
1: But we get Auburn back.
0: Those were Florida's two biggest rivals, weren't they?
1: Yes, but Florida-Auburn, I'm excited about that because that was a long-time rivalry that we've lost.
0: It was. And when I covered Auburn in the 80s, Auburn ended every season, and Pat Dye used to call it Amen Corner because he's from Georgia. They played Florida usually last weekend in October. Next game was Georgia. Next game was Alabama.
1: Oof.
0: I mean, your entire season was based on that.
1: Yeah.
0: And it was an intense. I saw a game. We're going back 40 years. It was, I think it was 83, maybe, that it was Charlie Pell was the coach of Florida.
1: Okay.
0: And Pat Dye. And at the time, I think the Alabama-LSU game surpassed it. A couple of years ago.
1: Uh-huh.
0: It had more NFL draft choices on the field at that moment. Now, Bo Jackson was, but Florida had.
1: Yeah.
0: I mean, we're going back 40 some odd years. But I mean, they had an amazing roster that was well compensated.
1: Yeah. And then you had the Kerwin Bell 2-point conversion. Yeah. That was a famous game from the 80s. And then that stretch in the 90s there, Auburn was like the only thorn in the side for Spurrier, the only team that could beat them. So I'm glad that that game is back. I can't wait to go to the Plains.
0: Zach, can't wait to see you soon. Thanks so much.
1: Absolutely, brother.
0: A pleasure.
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0: in Tampa, day three, SEC Media Days. A very eventful day with Florida and Alabama this morning and Ole Miss and Texas A&M this afternoon. So we are inching toward the final day, and we say hello to you as we will help get you ready for that. As we're seaside here, Mike Elko joining us in just a few minutes. And look who just dropped in, Roman Harper.
1: Straight off the golf course.
2: No. Going it's a difference. There we go.
0: And Gene
2: it's a difference. Going to versus
1: there is a difference.
2: Coming. Yes.
0: So you're
2: coming off work. I'm going to golf. Yes.
0: Well, you're going to play golf.
2: Yes.
0: I bet you did not have a hard time finding a course down here.
2: No, it is like 1,000 of them. So, yeah, I'm really excited. I'm going to meet one of my friends again. So.
0: Okay, good.
2: Yeah, but we're here to talk ball, not my golf game.
0: Coach Chizik, great to see you. And let's just get started because, I mean, we've heard from three coaches, I think, maybe four by now. What has stood out to you with I know you're immune to the coach speak, but you can see through it and maybe hopefully tell us what you're sensing.
1: Paul, yes, I am immune to the coach speak. I understand stand the company lines, and I will tell you one guy today who did not coach speak, and that was Pete Golding.
2: No doubt.
1: I thought it was refreshing. So he actually said what everybody's thinking and knows.
2: Yes.
1: But just typically it's not necessarily politically correct to actually say it, and he did. You know, he got asked about tampering twice today. And I loved his answer. He was just being authentic and real. Anyway, that's a whole nother story. But if you ask me what stood out today, I mean, everybody was good. I thought John Summerall was good. I thought Mike Elko was good.
2: Mm-hmm.
1: But the one that stood out was Pete Golding. And we had him on the set. He's a really smart dude.
2: Mm-hmm.
1: Like, I don't know him very well.
2: Yeah.
1: But he's very smart. He's very pragmatic. And you can tell, look, when you're in your low 30s, I don't know, maybe 32, 33 years old, and Nick Saban hires you from UTSA as his defensive coordinator, you don't have to say anymore. He's a smart guy.
2: Paul, I'd like to follow it up. So I've been around Pete when he was on staff as the D coordinator at halftime where they're doing the adjustments, where you know you get to hear the knowledge. You know what I'm saying? You've been in the locker room at halftime. The coordinators are making their changes and things of that nature. And so to see Pete evolve, not just from that, showing me how smart he is, but now how does he call games as well? Where, you know, when he had Will Anderson and some of these guys at Alabama, he was trying to create pressures with their stunts, blitzes, and things of that nature. The last year or so, when I've seen him at Ole Miss, he's letting the athletes create their own pressure, mm-hmm. still allowing to play more coverage at times, and that is where they create more turnovers, allowing Suntree and Perkins to show more of an athlete that he can drop in coverage and not just rush the passer. And this year, he maybe will have to do some a little more of that because, you know, they still have Will Eccles, but they also lost the Umar Mielen as well. So, like, with all these moving parts, I've seen Pete grow, and he is authentic, and he was exactly who he was today, and it was refreshing. It seemed fun, and it was the most entertaining thing we've seen so far.
0: In terms of that, because most coaches are not like that, Coach, and I don't know if it's their fault, but you know, and you're programmed to follow an outline. He got into a couple of subjects today that I'm sure made some people uncomfortable. Do you think that's just who he is and you're not going to bring him back?
1: I don't think he cares. I think
0: I think his
1: I don't care factor is really, really high. I think he is who he is. I think that what you see is what you get. He doesn't care what question you ask him. He's going to tell you what he thinks when he answers said question, right? But I also think this, he's very smart. I'm not sure that anything just rolls off his tongue that can just completely blow stuff up, but he is going to be who he is. And I think that's probably one of the reasons if you go into that building at Ole Miss, you can kind of see why the players jumped on the Pete Golding train when all this stuff was going down. Like, let's have this dude. We need to hire this guy. And you know, they went to the administration. You know, they went to him. But today I got a better glimpse of why that actually happened with the players. The players are all in now. They've drank the Kool-Aid. They're all over it.
2: You sound like you are too.
1: I am. I am. Without a doubt.
0: Well, let me talk about another coach that was here, Roman, and that was Kalen DeBoer. And he says all the right things. But when I heard him talking about what he has really been hired to do, and that's win championships. He said, oh, yeah, I know what I signed up for. But then he immediately did not want to talk about that.
2: Well, that's because he has not won one. I didn't want to talk about it. Like, you know, we don't the thing that I've learned about getting on that podium and what I appreciate about SEC Media Days is that this is your chance to talk about all of the positives, and you get to control the narrative. This is the only time as a coach you get to control the narrative. So you get to get up there and tell your story.
0: Right.
2: And I'm going to talk about what I want to talk about. And nobody, it's your time to do your own dissertation. How much time you take up there is up to you.
0: Sure.
2: I don't think there's a time limit, or people just don't want to do too much, right? If I actually, to be honest, coach, if I was got hired, I would do the longest speech in history. That was how I would introduce myself.
1: So you wouldn't have to field any questions at the end?
2: There we go.
1: There
2: I would
1: go.
2: Do well,
0: that's happened
2: the longest.
0: Before.
1: Yeah.
0: You all know.
1: I know. I
2: that's
1: know.
2: Happened before.
1: And I want to tell you something. This is true now. Before I ever started doing this, so I did this in the Big 12 and I did it here. Mm-hmm. And, you know, I prepared for it. And to your point, Roman, which is very interesting, we would come up with what our narrative was.
2: Right.
1: And no matter what the question was that was going to put you off the reservation, we were taking that right back to the reservation to our point.
2: Yes.
1: Cause to your point, this is your day. And
2: yes.
1: You can get them back to that because you didn't just get beat by 3 touchdowns.
2: Right. There we go. Yeah.
1: You know what I mean? So
2: it's the only
1: point,
2: time you can control it.
1: It's real.
0: So, okay, having
1: it's
0: said
1: real.
0: All that.
2: Okay, not yet. That was
0: what
2: it.
0: Was his narrative today? I'm still trying to figure it out 8 hours later.
2: That, you know, first and foremost, Alabama has won championships and been in the playoff conversation in multiple other sports and activities on that campus. So you want to give love to them early.
0: Okay.
2: That's good. Check that box. Talked about guys that were graduating early. Check that box because those
0: can
2: things
0: can we put
2: matter.
0: Under the screen, Roman is an employee of the University of Alabama. He tries to answer this question.
2: But the bottom line is you can talk about toughness, but until you go out and prove it, that's Alabama's problem.
0: Coach,
2: you can't solve Alabama's problem in front of a podium. Nope, there is no answer that you can give.
0: But I heard from an Alabama fan here today. Tell me if this is – and he said, I wanted Kalen DeBoer to put his fist down and say, we are going to win a championship at Alabama. And that he didn't say that.
2: Well, who says that? I don't think
0: I've heard people say that.
1: Well, I think there's a way you can craft that where you don't have to say, I'm winning one right now. I think
0: there's nothing wrong with saying we are going to win a championship.
1: Paul. Yes, that's what I'm saying. I mean, you need to drive the message to that narrative so it doesn't sound like you're avoiding it,
0: yes.
1: Right? So you could say, look, we're taking the steps that we think
0: right.
1: are necessary. The games have, the game has changed, NIL's changed,
0: yep.
1: But we're working we're being thorough in working ourselves through the steps to win that national championship.
0: Right.
1: We know that's the goal.
2: Mm-hmm.
1: That is the goal in our building every day we walk in it, and that's what we're going to do. Now, there's a process. It doesn't happen overnight, and things have changed. So, but we know what the expectation is at Alabama.
2: Yes.
1: That is our expectation in the building as well. So you
0: but he said we know what we signed up for.
2: Who said that? Kalen did.
0: DeBoer. I mean,
2: I think,
0: don't go to Alabama and not know that.
2: Well, yes. So you just
0: you don't
2: want
0: go to
2: him
0: Auburn
2: to say
0: and not know that.
2: You just want him to say I'm winning a championship. That's what you. That's what the fans want. Look, I want to give fans credit because I appreciate them. Their passion and they're called fans, short for fanatical.
0: Mm-hmm.
2: And so to win a championship, I mean. The turnover ratio in college sports right now, especially in a football team, is close to what it is in the NFL, where you're losing 50%, 40, 35, 50 players, and I know nobody cares about that. But to be able to reload and try and win in today's game, I think it is different.
0: The bottom line is they
2: won a playoff game on the road last year. I know nobody cares about that.
0: They really
2: don't care.
0: They don't.
2: The only thing I care about is if Alabama's tougher up front in the offensive line, and you can't. I can talk to you about it until I'm blue in the face, but I'm not going to get and say what Alabama's D offensive line is going to be until I see them prove it. It's not about just having a first round pick. It's about connectivity. It is about talking to each other. It's about communication.
0: Okay.
2: It's about coming together. He did sit up here and say that on our desk when we came up here when Nick asked him something about that as well. And so, and I say Nick is Coach Saban for a lot of other people, but yes, they said that and that would be what he gave me, Paul.
0: Okay.
2: Yes.
1: I think, Paul, to your point, what do the Alabama people want to hear? They want to hear confidence that we are going back to that. If all of a sudden going to the, and I'm not saying you're suggesting this, Roman, but going back to the college football playoff is the goal, then you've slid back multiple rungs in the ladder that you were on. Mm-hmm. When you talk Georgia at Kirby, it's national championship or bust, and that's how Alabama fans see it because that's what they know, right? So I think, to your point, Paul, they want somebody to be emphatic that we are actually climbing the ladder rung by rung to get there. And I think that's probably what they're saying they didn't necessarily hear today as emphatically as they would like to. That's my interpretation.
2: I would love to hear if Coach Saban got up here and talked about, we're going to win a national championship this year. Or does he focus on the process and understand that that is the goal?
1: Yeah, he didn't have to.
2: Yeah, you know what I mean?
1: He didn't have to say that, though.
3: I know you have to go play golf, but when are you moving to Washington? Because, man, you would be great up there spinning on things. I mean, what happened to you? Yesterday, you were firing bullets, and we're talking about the Crimson Tide, and you're like president of the Alumni Association.
2: Look, you want me to know the truth? Until Alabama can run the football, they're not going to be one of the top four teams in the SEC. Okay. You have to be more physical up front. And I can't, until they show me that they can do that, I'm not confident that they can do that. And that gives me reservation.
3: So you don't want to be hands down until you know more.
2: Yeah, I need to know more.
3: Okay, right. I understand. It's you're reluctant.
2: Yeah. I'm able to hold back my reserve my vote.
1: That's good.
2: Thank you.
3: They're calling you on the first tee at the Tampa Country Club. Jordan Rogers will join us in a moment. Mike Elko, and he's going to bring some confidence, I have a feeling. And Dana O'Neill from CNN. Coach Chizik, it was a great pleasure to see you. Roman?
2: Not so much. Maybe it was confident. At least I have confidence. Is that what we're asking for today? At least I have confidence.
1: No doubt. Great to be here, Paul.
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0: Welcome back. I want to continue here as we are. Yeah, that's Tampa, in case you were wondering. That's my boat right there.
1: The big one.
0: The big one. We don't need a bigger boat for that. Day three, SEC media. Jordan Rogers. I want to just finish, continue the comment. I don't know how much you heard of.
1: I didn't.
0: Your man Roman was just defending Alabama, and because I was saying, I want to hear more confidence out of Kalen DeBoer. Chizik seemed to indicate there's a reason why maybe you're not hearing more confidence, and that Kalen DeBoer knows more about this football team than anybody, but you feel like you have a pretty good handle on them as well.
1: Yeah, and look, Kalen DeBoer, from a personality standpoint, I don't think is someone that's going to come out and start pounding the table. Yeah. It's kind of who he is, like in high moments and low moments, and that's kind of one of his superpowers, is the ability to be even keeled. But yeah, I have concerns, but again, they're not. I'm not saying, boy, I don't think this offense is going to be any good, but I have question marks about every single position unit. And if you look at the wide receiver group, they lose Jeremy Bernard, they lose Isaiah Horton, they lose Josh Cuevas, and they're now depending on Ryan Coleman-Williams, who's actually been one of the more non-dependable guys, just hands-wise, route-running effort. There's been some questions. He's a really good player, but now he's the number one, and they got Latsier Brooks and Rico Scott and some guys that need to kind of step up in development. So that's a big question mark, especially around a brand-new quarterback, whether it's Austin Mack or Keelan Russell. Running back group didn't add anybody in the portal, so it's the same group that underperformed last year. Now, a lot of that had to do with the offensive line as well, but that they got four new faces up front, at least, on the offensive line as well. So I think when you look at it as a whole, I believe in Kalen DeBoer as a coach. I believe he can develop. I believe he can execute. We've seen it at multiple stops along his career. They won a playoff game last year. I'm not like everybody else to where I'm just jumping ship because of how they got beat by Indiana. Yeah, it was a bad look. Indiana did that to a lot of people, and they were undefeated, and they won the national championship. Did Alabama look terrible? Yes. But I'm not discounting their previous playoff win against Oklahoma because of that result. So, but I have concerns. And I look at the schedule, and I go, man, the margin between 8 wins and 10 wins is small. And right now I'm leaning more towards thinking they could be an 8-win team, just because of the unknowns. Now we could get 4 weeks in and they could be 4-0 because the schedule lays out pretty well. And it could be Keelan Russell that's looking like a superstar. And we could absolutely change this narrative. So it's not all doom and gloom, but there are legitimate, valid questions.
0: And what you said a minute ago, I mean, Kentucky, you'll hear a lot of hype about that game, but that's still a new program and a transition. But there's a little bit of time to play with the quarterbacks, but not much.
1: Yeah, no, not much. I mean, Kentucky's not going to be a bad football team. They actually have a lot of talent on that team, but it's a new system on both sides of the ball. I think that's when Alabama will win. Florida State's going to be better than they were. Again, that's a game that I think they should win. South Carolina's interesting. That's the first game you go, man, Lenora Sellers is going to be a different player in this Kendall Briles offense. And South Carolina defense under Clayton White is always good and can always turn the football over. And your quarterback, again, these are games that on a normal schedule we look at and go, Alabama's better. You better hope that quarterback position came together, because both those guys, albeit both talented in different ways, haven't played a ton of football.
0: So between the two, I mean, we know Mack's in the system for 4 years. Keelan Russell's barely there. How is that evaluation process going, and what is the – for Kalen DeBoer and Ryan Grubb, describe which one fits better.
1: Yeah, it's going to be two opposing schools of thoughts and needs. The first is Austin Mack's been there in the system 4 years. This Ryan Grubb system, if they don't adapt it, which they're not going to change it entirely, but there was not a system or a team that asked more of their quarterback pre-snap than Ryan Grubb did from Ty Simpson last year. I mean, the amount of things he has to think about, adjust, change, protection, alerting to a different play when there's two in the huddle, there's a lot of things he's doing. Austin Mack can do that. So right now, as it sits, Austin Mack is probably ahead of Keelan Russell, but in that system, because of the talent that was around Ty Simpson, especially at receiver, he could be a point guard, and that's who you needed. And I don't say game manager in a bad way, but you needed a guy that could distribute the football, solve the problems pre-snap, and get the ball out of his hands. I feel like they're going to get to a point, whether it's camp or early in the season, where they go, I think we need a game changer at that position more so than we need a game manager. Again, not in a disrespectful way, but in a way that we need a guy that's dynamic, that can change the way defenses have to play us. And when I watch Keelan Russell, yes, he has that unbelievable knack for making big plays, But I can't tell you, and he probably only had 30 plays or something that I broke down because he didn't play a ton, maybe not even that. I can't tell you how many times on pass plays I paused it as the ball was coming out of his hands and the receiver's head wasn't even turned yet. And that's impressive. So that tells me he can already process, he's already able to anticipate, and he's got some unique skill set playmaker abilities to him. So I like what I see. But it's a small sample size. You don't know. But I think they're going to get to a point where they need that type of quarterback and less of a manager distributor.
0: A lot of great quarterbacks coming into that position become even better. Some, yeah, for whatever reason, don't. Where? And I realize you're guessing here.
1: Yeah.
0: But what you see of him, what's the expectation down the road?
1: That's tough. Well, again, what you're seeing or what you're trying to do is find little crumbs. And where do those crumbs lead based on what they are? And I tell you, the play, was it Louisiana Monroe? I'm not sure, where he kind of scrambles around, steps up, little jump pass to Cole Adams for a touchdown. You're like, oh, okay, that's something. And then the next touchdown he throws, it's like a corner route, and the ball's out of his hand before the receiver's turning around. So you go, okay, these crumbs are leading towards a guy that not only is just a backyard football incredible talent, but it actually seems like he can process, anticipate, the ball can come out of his hand on time. You go, that's the making of a guy that can be a superstar. Now, there's a lot of talented people who never end up being superstars, so I'm not saying that's who he's going to be, but I really like what I see out of young kids so far, and it'll be interesting to see when and if he plays, how much that system kind of adapts around what he does well versus what Ty did last year.
0: And how much is the defense going to affect him, because he hasn't played quality defenses yet, at least in college?
1: Yeah, I mean, obviously it will. Obviously. I mean, yeah, he played against bad opponents last year in those little moments he had. And that's the learning curve. But that's why if you look at the schedule, you're like, maybe we get him out there earlier.
0: Yeah,
1: if you're Kalen DeBoer and Ryan Grubb and you're looking by midseason, we need a guy that can, man, make plays with his legs and with his arm, then get him going early and let him grow into that player. Cause the way their schedule lays out, you need to be at your best in the middle October and November, the way that schedule lays out, and let him grow into that is what I would do.
0: Yeah, because I mean, South Carolina is the one wild card in,
1: yeah,
0: there, but after that, once you get to Georgia, there's no room for error.
1: No. And Tennessee's a team that, for what they're returning, Jim Knowles on defense and the offense around their quarterback, again, another team with quarterback questions, that's a team that's not like a, oh yeah, that's a win. No, the SEC, the talent in the SEC is really good. And that's why when I looked at their schedule, I went, I think it's Georgia, Texas, and LSU maybe. Is it not Texas?
0: No, I don't know.
1: Oh, A&M, sorry.
0: Yeah,
1: Georgia,
0: A&M,
1: and LSU are like, those are going to be tough games to win. And then there's about four or five games that you're like, boy, if they're going to get to 9 or 10 wins, they got to run the table against,
0: yeah,
1: South Carolina and Tennessee and Auburn and a couple others that you're like, man, yeah, those are games they could win and maybe should win, but not easy.
0: Yeah, I think Tennessee and LSU are both on the road. So, again, some of it depends on LSU, where they are in November.
1: 100%. That's a wild card, too. LSU could not come together either, and you go, actually, Alabama's a better team right now.
0: Right.
1: Yeah, so I just think in July, we attach ourselves to gut instincts and things that we see and what we think's going to happen. We got no clue. Alabama could develop into a really good football team. And one of the things that I have to check myself on, because one of the narratives is like, man, they didn't really add anybody in the portal at receiver or running back. And you got the NC State kid at receiver. But on one hand, your immediate reaction is they didn't get better. What if we're really not the smart ones? And Kalen DeBoer is looking at those groups going, we got dudes that are going to develop into really good players. So just because you add a portal player doesn't mean they're instantly going to upgrade you. And so maybe this roster is a lot better internally and they've developed a lot more than we anticipate, and that could be a really good thing.
0: But how does that overcome a lack of a running game and a woeful offensive line at times?
1: Yeah, well, back to my Kalen Russell point, he changes how defenses have to guard you. He changes your ability in the run game, similar to kind of what Jalen Milroe did. Now, Jalen Milroe was maybe even a better athlete. Like, Jalen Milroe was the best athlete on the field anytime he was on the field. Keelan's got some of that in him, but that can really help the run game as well. So that's where I go. You sit back and go, what type of quarterback do we need based on the offensive line, the running backs, the receivers? To me, it lends itself to that.
0: Okay.
1: I may not be right, and Austin Mack, I'm more high on him than I think a lot of people, but I just feel like the fit and the need might lend itself towards a guy that can make plays with his legs.
0: Great conversation. Thanks,
1: yeah,
0: Jordan. Appreciate it very much. Great start with Coach Chiz and Jordan Rogers. We are going to talk in the next few minutes with Mike Elko from Texas A&M. We hope you'll stick around.
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0: We're back, and a little bit of a boat ride into media days here from Tampa. And we're always thrilled when we get a chance to sit down with Mike Elko. And I know there's a thousand questions, but we were just talking off the air, and I don't know. They can eject me out of this seat, but I want to dig into something you just got through telling me about, something coaches don't normally get a chance to. Yeah, you talked to a coach. Yeah, I got a couple of days at the beach with the family, but you did something unique this summer.
1: Yeah, we did. We did. I owed my wife one heck of a vacation because when I went to Texas A&M, she got stuck behind in Durham with the kids, and so I owed her a good one. And so we went to Europe, and we did a little bit of a trip from Barcelona down through the Mediterranean to Rome, and got to see Europe for the first time. And so it was pretty cool.
0: It's a good thing they just extended your contract.
1: Yeah, it's a good thing. I told her after this, I'm gonna have to take a second job, or we're gonna have to make sure we win a little bit more this year. But no, it was a lot of fun.
0: Now, we'll make you go through every part of it. But when you're a guy that you walk around Texas and people are stopping you, when you're over there in Barcelona or Florence or Portofino or Rome, are Aggie fans clamoring around you?
1: So I'll tell you, for the most part, no. For the most part, it was a good trip. But I think one of the most wild moments, and hopefully this family is watching, I was in the Sistine Chapel. Oh. And so I'm in the Sistine Chapel. I'm staring at the ceiling. And you're, oh, my God, that's Coach Elko. We've got to get a picture. And so it was a family of Aggies. It was a husband and wife who had been Aggies. It was a daughter who was in college. It was another one who was coming into her freshman year. And so yeah, I took a picture with an Aggie family in the Sistine Chapel, which is a complete no-no. And so I almost got locked up by the Italian police, but I managed to get out okay.
0: Yeah, you better watch out. Leo may have put a warrant out for you.
1: I don't think they realize, you know, how I am compared to Michelangelo in College Station, Texas. I think in College Station, Texas, I might win.
0: I mean, that is extraordinary to think. I mean, it's one of the most sacrosanct places in the world, and there you are. Howdy.
1: Yeah, howdy. Gig 'em. Howdy, gig 'em. Yeah, no doubt. It was pretty surreal for sure. My wife was chuckling the whole time it was going on.
0: Well, not to belabor the point, but that has to be nice just to, other than that, to kind of leave it behind for a while.
1: Yeah, we needed to. I think we just needed to. I think, you know, for a head coach, I say this, it used to feel like it took a year to kind of get the program up and running. I think with everything in this world nowadays, NIL, portal, recruiting at a place like Texas A&M, it felt like it's been two. And so, you know, from the time I got to Duke until really this summer, it felt like I've been in a little bit of a hamster wheel, kind of nonstop. And so, you know, if not for me, my wife certainly deserved a chance to get away a little bit. And it was just nice to go spend some quality time with her.
0: That's incredible. Talking to Coach Mike Elko here, we'll turn the page from Renaissance Art and talk about your football team. And it was such an amazing season. It took a wicked turn at the end, but you have to feel pretty comfortable and confident about where you are after just a short period of time.
1: Yeah, for sure. And I tell people this too, and I'm very open, and I think you've known this about me, like multiple things can be true. You know, our an 11-win season is a really good year for us at Texas A&M. Finishing in the top 10 is not a marker that we've been able to hit very often here since we joined the SEC. Getting 10 guys drafted was a really big deal for us. It was also disappointing that we didn't beat Texas. It was also disappointing that we lost in the playoffs. And all of that can be true. And I think when you look at the totality of where we are and where this program is heading, I think there's a lot of reasons to believe things are going in the right direction. And we also know internally that there's still some things that we've got to accomplish and some goals that we've got to check.
0: And you know it because you're the head coach. I've asked friends of mine at Texas A&M, like, why can't Texas A&M get from here to here? Now it feels like you're there, but there is a fine line between getting in the playoffs and doing what everyone out there wants.
1: Yeah.
0: How do you quantify this narrow edge where you have to try to get through it?
1: Yeah, I think you just have to keep growing. I think one of the things that great businesses do, great organizations do, great football programs do is they lay a foundation that they believe in, and they stay confident in their process, and they tweak it where it's possible and where it's necessary, but they just stay true to who they are and what they believe in. And ultimately what you do is you keep knocking at the door enough that you kick it down and you start winning the things that you want to win. And I think for us, us, sustaining success is such a big piece of what we have to get accomplished at Texas A&M. And so we had a good year last year, and now we got to double down and we got to do it again.
0: And you had such an intriguing background, and I'm curious, as you, a lot of the coaches will say, I look to my mentor, but as you try to get through this, there's so many different angles to it. Are there certain, whether they're football, business, from the world of whatever, that you have looked at, tried to study, understand better?
1: I think you study winning. I think that's a big part of it. I was fortunate, maybe not at some of the most prestigious programs, but I spent a lot of time with Dave Clawson over the years at places where, you know, winning wasn't necessarily part of the DNA, and, you know, we established a program that won at a really high level. I think back to our 5 years at Bowling Green, where, you know, we built that into a program that ultimately won a MAC championship. And, again, we're talking about a much higher level and a much different level, but some of those ingredients to success still exist. And so I've been fortunate enough to have been through this process before and seen it grow and seen it develop, that I believe in what we're doing and I believe in the direction we're going.
0: And this season, everybody has the same arguments. We've talked to you about the schedule. We've talked. These are dead subjects now because the season is here. But between now, you get on this plane here in a few minutes, and the first game of the season, what are you trying to accomplish?
1: Yeah, I think the first thing is building the necessary grit and toughness that we're going to need to make it through this schedule. I think it's been well documented, having to go on the road 5 times in the SEC. This is unprecedented this year, and we're one of the teams that's going to have to do it, and that's going to create its own set of challenges. And obviously being able to survive that from a physicality standpoint, but also from a mental toughness standpoint is a big part of it. And so we're going to have to really have a really, really strong fall camp. We're going to have to build the culture the way it needs to get built, because there's going to be more ups and downs just by the nature of how this schedule is going to play out this year. And so, you know, we got to be ready for it. We got to make sure we have a great month in August and get ourselves ready to go for this
0: year.
1: And
0: we have it on the screen. It's a really easy road schedule at LSU, at Alabama, at Oklahoma.
1: Yeah, really easy. Yeah. And, you know, I've said this before. I'm a big proponent of put a ball down and play, but, what we've talked a lot about, and again, I'll just take one more shot at this, is just making sure at the end of this that the committee understands what it really means, what we're doing this year in this conference, and that they understand, what it takes to go through the rigors of this schedule, the rigors of this grind. And, you know, hopefully at the end of the day, it's presented to us the right way.
0: Coach, I can guarantee you that this committee is not paying attention. They have their own mind made up.
1: We're going to keep trying, though, Paul. We're going to keep trying.
0: So great to see you. Thank you.
1: Yeah, appreciate you, Paul. Thanks for everything you do.
0: Mike Elko joining us. We'll take a short break. We're live from SEC Media Days.
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1: I had an opportunity to actually sit down and watch a show last night with my husband. 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
14: Here's somebody sitting next to me that throughout her career has been one of the most respected and revered college basketball writers. You spend most of your time in Philly, and here you are.
15: And here I am.
14: SEC Media Day. So I've got to ask you, describe what it's been like since you got here and what you're learning, not so much about teams, but just about this culture.
15: Yeah, it's definitely, that's kind of why I wanted to come. You know, in this new job, I'm covering a lot more different sports that make me uncomfortable, including college football. And I wanted to come to kind of, you know, make contacts and say hello to people. But I also wanted to kind of get in it and understand, you know, why people are so passionate about it. I mean, I know as a college football fan myself, but to come here and just to understand the magnitude of it. You know, I've been to my share of college basketball media days, but, you know, the Big East would shove 16 coaches into one day. It wasn't a four-day marathon. So, yeah, it's been fun to just see it up close, to see, you know, it's interesting to see what the fans, the people that come and just randomly hang out, and the players. It's lovely, I think, just to remember, I don't know, they're still kids. I try to keep that in the back of my head. So it's just nice to see them in this setting and answering questions and trying to be, I don't know, deliberate with their thought process. It's been eye-opening.
14: It's interesting. Mike Elko said something a minute ago. We had one of his players on. He said, that's some nice jewelry he's wearing. It's a little different because it used to be these players that, you know, this was their first suit. It's not anymore.
15: No, I think, you know, 15, 20 years ago, we would have been all writing about that necklace and trying to figure out where he got it and how he afforded it, right? It would have been a big story. And now it's just part of the decoration. As I was checking that out. But yeah, I mean, it's definitely evolved for better or worse. But you know, I think it's, like I said, it's nice to remember, even despite all that stuff, they can be awkward and kids and whatever they need to be, given the opportunity.
14: Dana, we're so immersed in this. It's every day. You know that. You hung out with us in Atlanta. But as you look at this from a really a very healthy altitude, how much of this Media Days is defined in the two or three stories that we talk about ad nauseum? The SEC slipping from its grip on college football and Lane Kiffin.
15: Yeah, I mean, well, I wrote about the SEC slipping on its grip of college football, and I will probably write about Lane Kiffin. So, you know, I guess you hit the two, I figured out the two hot buttons. I think certainly sometimes you wonder when you're in the middle of something that you know it's obsessive to you, and you wonder, do people outside of it care, right? And so obviously when you're writing for a broad readership, you're very curious to see how much do they actually care about this. I do think they care. They probably don't care as much as into the weeds as we do. I think in the broad base concept of power shifting within the league, like, why is that happening? What caused it? It's a curiosity, not necessarily like a end of days situation, which maybe it feels like here. It's just more of a natural curiosity. And Lane Kiffin is, you know, for better or worse, he's interesting. And people like interesting people. We all have a little bit of voyeurism of think about us, and we like to watch from afar. And I think it's human nature, you know? I mean, he's an interesting human.
14: You've written about college sports for a long time, and Nick Saban was here today, and it was just ironic that, you know, here he is, and in his era at Alabama and his dynasty are long gone. Mm-hmm. And Kalen DeBoer spoke, and I'm not saying it wasn't interesting to me, but from a national standpoint, I doubt it resonated.
15: No, I mean, it. You know, my daughter's an Alabama graduate, so I guess it has to resonate a little bit. Otherwise, I wouldn't be allowed to go home. But yeah, I mean, nationally, it's a very broader conversation. It's not what Kalen didn't really say anything very interesting here, right, at all. What could he say? I think people might, from a helicopter view, wonder, well, Alabama used to be really good. Is it just that simple that Nick Saban's no longer the coach? Why? What's going on there? I think that's a fair question that people might want an answer to. But, yeah, there wasn't anything here that was going to be, I don't know, I got to jump on that. And honestly, I don't think people, at least me, when I come to a media day, I was expecting someone to hand me this story on a silver platter. I thought Pete Golding today was lovely because he was entertaining as all get out.
14: We live a who won, who lost business. And Pete Golden, I think, even as good as he was, he exceeded the expectations so dramatically. Yeah. He's like that political candidate that comes in.

0: could probably use a little injection of swagger and less victimization at this point.
1: He's almost like the coach from Barstool. Like, they just dropped him in. I don't care. Give me a beer and let me get out of here.
0: I literally said to a friend, I'm like, I feel like he should be sitting on a beach with flip-flops and a beer, listening to, like, a Corona specifically, maybe, listening to some, I don't know, Grateful Dead or something. That's what he felt like.
1: I'm just glad we can drink Corona beer now without worrying about a pandemic.
0: Oh, please. Don't even go there. Yeah, absolutely. Anything that we can all get in a big room and talk again is a lovely feeling.
1: Dana, so great to see you.
0: Thank you for having me. Appreciate you.
1: Dana, we'll see you along the way. We have a lot to do here in the next 2 hours. Brett McMurphy and Seth Emerson, two of the great reporters in college football, coming up. Billy Lucci, Travis Brown from Aggieland. And speaking of great reporters, Pete Thamel and Nick Kelly would be joining us.
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0: Welcome back to Tampa. Second half of the show on day three. Tampa, Florida. First time ever for SEC Media Days. And an easy trip for one of our special guests right here. Brett McMurphy. Not for the other one, Seth Emerson. Seth and Brett, good to see you. Brett, did you use all the influence to get this thing moved to your hometown?
1: I did. I want to apologize about the rain the first 2 days, but today and tomorrow will be beautiful. But we're stuck in a hotel, so we'll never see it. But everybody else will be venturing outside, I'm sure.
0: Yeah, somebody asked me. We're having an issue with your mic. So what Brett basically said was... We'll ask him again in a minute. But Seth, one thing that's fascinating about Media Days, the weather really doesn't matter, does it?
2: No. It's like when we're at Destin and people are like, oh, you got to go to the beach and everything. We're like, I looked at four walls all day. A little bit like that here.
0: Yeah, this is the least oxygen event of the year, Brett. You just, no matter what's going on inside, there is no outside.
1: There is no outside, right? And Destin, obviously, we have the waves, but you're out.
0: Yeah, I mean, I hate to say, guys, I spend 4 hours at the beach every day down there.
2: But do you go in the ocean?
0: No.
2: You get to look at it.
0: No, I haven't gone in the ocean since Jaws came out 50 years ago.
2: I wasn't alive for that, but you know, Jaws 3 was the one that got me.
1: Okay, we got a young whippersnapper.
2: Yeah, Jaws 3.
0: Oh, Jaws 3.
2: The SeaWorld 1. That one.
0: Okay, I missed that one. So, Brett, let's talk about things that are important. A lot of coaching rhetoric, a lot of stuff, but there's some critical issues going on in college athletics. So one of the big ones this week was something Greg Sankey said in a long sentence about this breakaway, and you get the typical when is the SEC breaking away? You know, all the players. Can you put that in context to calm people down, or to rev them up?
1: I would calm them down. I don't know if Seth agrees, but I think this is a big game of chicken, and I think ultimately in any negotiation, whether it's any of us trying to get another job, whether it's anybody at home in their own personal situations, you can't do anything unless you create leverage. Right. So what's the ultimate leverage? The SEC breaking away and doing their own thing. And so if that is a real possibility, then they're going to amplify that even more, whether it is or not. And I think that's where we're at. I think kind of along the lines of what Iowa State's Jamie Pollard said, if you guys are threatening to do this, then go ahead and do it. All right, we're sick of hearing about it. Obviously, he's retiring, so he didn't have to deal with it anymore. But I think it's a game of chicken. I think they're trying to get what they can get by threatening to do this. I think ultimately they don't want to do this. Is it a possibility? Yes, but I think it's a very, very last resort, and a lot of things would have to happen for them to get there. I guess I'm not optimistic that would happen.
0: And Seth, you spent a lot of time interpreting Greg Sankey. Is there a specific event going on right now or issue going on that you think pushed him toward that specific statement?
2: I think it's that since the beginning of this year, he's been hearing from a lot of his ADs and presidents and other influential people saying we need to do something, and that this breakaway idea, and there are different degrees of it.
0: And you started it all with the Jerry Moorhead conversation.
2: Yes, thank you. Jerry Moorhead clearly is one of those people. There's a lot of sentiment. So to answer, you know, is this leverage? Is this real? It probably depends on who you're talking to. I wrote this in my story today. It's not a monolith. This is a conference with 16 schools, which means 16 presidents, 16 ADs, 16 football coaches, although they're not, you know, as involved in that, but also boards of directors and regents and donors, other influential people. So it depends on who you talk to. I think Greg Sankey, when he said what he said up there, perhaps it's leverage. Perhaps it's him, which he does a lot as commissioner, kind of herding cats, you know, or right, keeping, you know, he's the one who has to cull all these voices and shepherd it in a direction. And right now, I think it could go in the direction of a breakaway, but it depends on what kind of a breakaway. Is it a boring, you know, self-governance kind of thing that, you know, on a few little rules? Is it completely breakaway and doing your own football playoff? I think abandoning the NCAA tournament is hard to foresee, but people say they'd be willing to do that. Is it something in between, like withdraw from the House settlement so that you can make your own CBA and salary cap, luxury tax more likely, that kind of thing? And I've done new reporting on this today, talking to people. I think that it's conceptual. It's not going to happen like next week. It could be shut down if the Protect College Sports Act gets passed in a way that is satisfactory to them. Or it could, the ball could keep going downhill and happen eventually.
0: Yeah, and I don't mean to go back to what we've been talking about for months while we're at media days, but these are really critical issues, especially the bill in Congress. I saw Commissioner Sankey yesterday, just got off the phone with somebody in Congress. There was an aide, Maria Cantwell, wandering around here for 2 days. I'm like,
2: watched the fireworks with her the other night.
1: Yeah.
0: Oh, did you? Okay.
2: Yeah. Nice lady.
0: She was. I don't really know what she was accomplishing here, but it feels like it would have been a better move to go to maybe spring meetings where there were really some players.
1: Like
0: versus
1: presidents,
0: a
1: bunch of sports writers and coaches.
2: She was hanging out with us. I mean, you know, I appreciate it.
0: Well, she is the comms director, too, for Marie Cantwell, so maybe she figures one of these days you two will be working for Politico. I don't know. But, Brett, in the end, the situation in Washington, the clock is ticking loudly. Time is short. Nothing is getting done in Congress. What is the state of this happening?
1: I don't think it's going to happen. I don't think there's enough time. There's so many different things. Seth just went through a laundry list of could it be this, could it be this, could it be this. Who knows? And ultimately getting everybody to agree, 16 presidents alone, to get everybody to agree on that and then get a solution that they're all happy with. I'm not optimistic that will happen. I don't think there's enough time. I think it'll get almost like the college football playoff. It will be extended and kick the can down the road, unless there's some kind of, you know, Project Hail Mary. I guess the sequel will be from Ryan Gosling movie will be the SEC if they pull this off.
2: You remember when about 21 years ago, Nick Saban talked about watching The Notebook?
1: Yeah.
2: Speaking of Ryan Gosling movies, that was, you know, did he cry,
1: nice to
2: I think,
1: tie it
2: during
1: in.
2: The Notebook? Yeah.
1: Last time Nick cried, by the way.
2: Yeah. That might have been the one when his dog was there, too. So many good memories of this event. I would just say I'm also curious. Next week is Big Ten. You'll be there.
1: Yeah.
2: We haven't heard much from the Big Ten on this SEC breakaway.
0: But Petiti was in Washington yesterday.
2: Right. So Big 12 and ACC have kind of said their thing about the SEC breakaway. The Big Ten has been kind of quieter.
1: Yeah, exactly.
2: Like, let's see what comes out of the Big Ten. Because, it's possible that they're kind of thinking the same way. They're just quieter about it.
1: But you may be right, but I mean, the Big Ten and the SEC can't agree on the playoff, yet they're going to agree on all these other factors.
0: But they are more closely aligned on the Senate bill,
2: right,
0: though.
2: Yeah, because they're thrown in the same, because Maria Cantwell, because of the Washington State connection, wanted this limit on realignment, and that's not going to work for the Big Ten and the SEC. Like, you know, the Big Ten and the SEC can't. It has stood out to me for a while, Paul, that when you ask people about, like, could you and the Big Ten just both pull away, that, you know, SEC people are like, well, we can't do that for antitrust reasons. What does that tell you? That means they've checked.
1: They could. One could leave, and then the other one could leave independently.
0: Some Washington antitrust lawyer for $4,000 an hour, you know, took about 6 weeks to investigate that one.
1: Yeah.
2: I think the two conferences have very similar concerns, not just about the bill, but about things going on in athletics. And if the bill isn't changed in a way that satisfies them, they could both end up, you know, in a similar way.
0: And Brett, I mean, you're plugged into the whole postseason world very well. Two meetings scheduled, August and September. I know a lot of five-star resorts, but will anything be done at the end of the second one?
1: A lot of big expense reports. I'm not optimistic. Okay. The deadline's December. Their bandwidth, 99% of their bandwidth is what we've all discussed here with Congress and the Sports Act and everything. 1% is going towards the college football playoff.
0: Okay.
1: And they're not going to worry about that until they get this other
0: stuff.
1: So that
0: used to be number one. Now it's...
1: Oh, it's down. That's why they kicked it back last year. The same thing will happen this year. Are they spending any time on it? Yes. Any constructive time on it? To get anything done? Absolutely not. And you know, you mentioned the Big 12 and ACC are the hors d'oeuvres. That's absolutely right. The Big 10 and SEC have to agree. Right now, there's a huge divide between the SEC and the Big 10 on the format for the college football playoff, even though the SEC coaches, Paul, agree with the Big 10 on wanting to go to 24. Greg Sankey is holding firm on 12 or 16.
0: One last question, and I can't remember. Somebody wrote this today, but you know who it is. You read all these different opinions. And it was somebody I really respect, and the person said that this was a bad time for the SEC to try to push too hard on any of these issues because it's lost its swagger because of the end of the season. Is that realistic, that because of not winning the national championship for 3 years, it really has affected the influence of this league on other fronts?
2: Maybe, but also this is still the league that kills it in the ratings.
0: Okay.
2: This is still the league that kills it in attendance. There, we are here doing this. Like,
0: right.
2: It's still got its swagger in that regard.
0: Okay.
2: They've taken the hit on the field, but it still makes a lot of money.
0: I mean, just as the SEC was going the wrong way, it cut probably its best deal ever with ABC in terms of viewership.
1: Right. I do think it has. I do think it has elevated the Big Ten standing by winning the last three national titles. I don't think it's necessarily knocked down the SEC, but I think it's certainly increased the Big Ten's value. And certainly I think people nationally look at the Big Ten differently now. They've won three in a row, favored to win four in a row. We'll see if that happens. But I think the SEC, it's still.
0: But it continues to diminish the other two.
1: Well, yeah.
0: These two.
1: And John Summerall, among many of his great quotes today, basically said, you know, I don't want to be a jerk, but there is clearly a power two. And that's nothing against any other league, but he is right. On the field, financially, resources, TV ratings, everything that matters, that's right. The question is, will the power two remain within the rest of them, or we talked about, do they split at some point?
0: Great conversation. Wish we could go longer. We will continue. Thank you very much, Brett. And Seth, Pete Thamel will join us in a few minutes on some of these similar issues. Billy Lucci will join us in just a minute talking about the Aggies.
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0: And welcome back as we continue SEC Media Days. What an afternoon it has been. We had a good chance to talk to Mike Elko a couple of minutes ago. Love talking to him. Just always so to the point. Let's say hello to Billy Lucci and Travis Brown, two of our favorites from Aggieland. Billy, take us through the day. What stood out?
1: I think what stands out to me, Paul, and I was hoping to see this, it was just the A&M players, kind of the theme was, and from Elko on down, was we haven't done anything yet. Like, we didn't win a playoff game. We haven't appeared in Atlanta. We haven't beaten Texas yet. There's a lot more to accomplish. You know, you guys can put us in your playoff field or not. It doesn't matter. Someone asked Mike Elko, have the Aggies arrived? And he said, absolutely not. And it's good to see that trickle down, right, to the athletes. It gives you some encouragement that maybe that's how they attack this summer as well, which kind of lines up to what I've been hearing and seeing. So that was encouraging.
0: Travis?
2: Yeah, I was going to say the exact same thing. I think the line of the day was someone asked Elko, how are they going to keep their guys from being complacent from making the playoffs? Okay. He says, I'm going to show them the trophy case because the trophy case is empty. Okay. And that they know that. I think, a lot of talk about the last two games of the season. And I think that plays into that they're not complacent about making the playoff because they don't like how the season ended. And Marcel Reed said the play that sticks out to him the most last season was the interception he threw against Miami.
0: Yeah, I mean, that one play, obviously, it's been talked about a few times, but that would have changed A&M's season. It would have ended Miami's season. It would have affected Ole Miss. It would have affected everything.
1: It really was. And just, I was talking about that game and just a long run by Fletcher there, 60-something yards to set up that touchdown. And it's like your season that started 11-0 was just ripped away from you right like that. A couple weeks earlier, they about had that happen against South Carolina. So I think this is a team that Marcel was talking about it. Like, we don't have experience yet winning playoff games. We have a lot of experience playing in that moment, you know, good and bad. And I think he and those guys think that that's going to help them coming up this year. Because someone was telling me, well, A&M's first step is to win a playoff game. Then they can worry about making a playoff run. I said, what were they saying at Indiana and Miami prior to last year? This is as wide open for A&M, for OU, for Texas, for Georgia. I think this league is as wide open, Paul, as this is the 15th year A&M's in the SEC. They've been only in Big 12 for 16. It's crazy to think of. But to me, it's as wide open a season in this conference, which means it's the same thing in the playoff as I've ever seen it.
0: And we were talking to Elko, and this is not news of where you live, but that schedule just looks absurd.
2: Yeah, I mean, and it's something that they prided on themselves on last year is the ability to go away and win ball games. It's not something A&M was good at before Mike Elko got here, and it's kind of a demon that he was able to slay. I thought it was kind of interesting. Golding mentioned that they had a college football playoff committee meeting and said that it seems like they weigh home and away games the same, and they said, no, hold on, away games in the SEC, that is something completely different, and it should be weighed differently. And I think that's something that's been displayed by Mike Elko in this A&M squad.
0: As you look ahead, all the attention is on three schools, and I'm surprised by this. We knew about it. We knew about Georgia and Texas.
1: Yep.
0: But there's just like this Oklahoma buzz, which I shouldn't be surprised. But I bring that up because there's the LSU buzz, there's the Ole Miss buzz. So where is it? Where are the Aggies in all this?
1: I agree with you. And I'm not sitting here saying that I've studied this A&M team and they should just be vaulted up to the top. But I think they should be considered a primetime contender. Oklahoma lost their first playoff game at home. Their quarterback had a really bad turnover that affected that ball game. I get that same vibe about OU. And before I say that, I think that's the toughest game on the A&M schedule this year. It's on the road, and it's the week before they play Texas, and it's at the end of the year. And OU's going to be really good. But I think, Mateer, they should ask the same questions about him. I think Brent Venables, much like A&M, much like Tennessee and Heupel last year, they've got to prove that they've got staying power in this playoff field. And I love their defense, but you can't just tell me that they're going to have this running game now to go with it.
0: I agree.
1: Unless you're going to give A&M all the question marks, too.
0: I mean, this is the first time I've looked at it in total.
1: Mm-hmm.
0: And, I mean, at LSU, I don't need to say anything more.
1: Right.
0: I mean, Missouri...
1: They'll sneak up on somebody.
0: Who knows?
1: Yeah.
0: At Alabama, that's a game Alabama has in the win column, which I'm not sure about.
1: I'm not sure about.
0: South Carolina, no reason to litigate that first half. And then the end. I mean, Tennessee almost looks like a cupcake in the second half of the season.
1: It also looks like I see a couple there that look like must wins because of that schedule. I think that I thought about those last three games.
0: That's
1: Paul.
0: The worst schedule I think I've seen.
1: I might go Ole Miss. I'll even give Texas credit. But I think the three games that are going to define their season in terms of consecutively, at Alabama, at South Carolina, and Tennessee. Go 3-0 in those three, and I think we're talking about a playoff team.
2: You look at that schedule, too, and you go back, you talk about the parity and how it's a wide-open league. That schedule, you absolutely say that LSU is a loss. Alabama at Alabama has always been a loss for A&M, unless Johnny Manziel is that quarterback. Now those games seem to maybe lean a little bit more towards A&M's side.
0: It almost seems like I know A&M's going to be good, but how good they're going to be may be determined by whether South Carolina is really good, whether Missouri is really good, whether Tennessee does, and especially Alabama.
1: Yep. You're going to need, whether you're A&M or Ole Miss or LSU or anybody, you're going to need, I think, some of these breaks along the way. And A&M famously caught a lot of them last year. Yep. But when we sat here last summer, they had to face Lagway. They had to face Nussmeier. They had to face... who else were the quarterbacks that were so...
2: Sellers.
1: Lenora Sellers.
2: Yeah.
0: Yeah, and I think the most fortunate game was against LSU when, I mean, they were trying to fire Brian Kelly during the game.
1: It should have.
0: And ultimately did. So if you caught LSU 4 weeks earlier, it might have been different.
1: Yeah, well, and I think that win, that was one that I think A&M should have gotten more credit for. People made such a big deal, said, well, after that, they fired. Well, yeah, but LSU was they beat LSU, what, 48-23? LSU almost beat OU in Norman.
0: Oh, yeah.
1: They gave Bama all they wanted a couple weeks later. That was a one-score game in the fourth quarter. A&M ran them out of the stadium, but all everybody said was, well, Brian Kelly got fired after that. And I thought it did hurt their playoff resume. And when we're talking about positioning, Paul, in the field, move up one spot, and instead of playing Miami, you know, you're playing Tulane or nothing against my man Summerall.
0: I heard Pete Golding, he has two CFP wins. Like, okay.
1: Yeah.
0: He beat Tulane at home.
1: Yeah.
2: You're talking about this A&M team and why they're not getting more credit a little bit. I still have big questions about the offensive line.
1: For sure.
2: They're bringing in some guys who have some experience but were, accessory to needs at other places. And will those guys be able to gel and prove what they have? That is the biggest question mark for me and A&M if they're going to take it to the next level.
0: Okay, we'll continue this.
1: I want to ask you next time we talk about, speaking of the playoffs, about this 9-3 SEC team and playing that extra game and what the I talked to Greg Sankey about it. I was fascinated. So
0: quick answer. It's going to happen, and it depends on who you are and where you lose. Texas. I mean, I had Sarkisian on the show last December, and he's arguing about his schedule. And I'm like, you lost at Florida. He'll be here tomorrow, by the way, too.
1: Thanks,
0: Billy. Pete Thamel from ESPN will join us shortly. There he is.
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0: Hey, welcome back. We are still in Tampa. I think sometimes people wonder if we're going to just pick up and leave in the middle of the show, but we are not. We're here till tomorrow night. And Pete Hamill has joined us.
1: I would have blamed you if you left if I was
0: So Pete, call. I was talking to you the other day. This is my first and last media days of the year. You are on quite a heater.
1: We are in week three of 4 weeks, day three of 4 days, Paul. So we're like right in the sweet spot. We're right in the groove. We are taking it one day at a time.
0: Next week's Big Ten.
1: One question at a time. Yes, Big Ten next week. So, yes, if you need Purdue quarterback updates, just check my Twitter feed.
0: I was curious about that, and
1: yes.
0: I needed a little bit of help. Is Rutgers still in the Big Ten?
1: They are.
0: Okay.
1: They are. Yes.
0: I forgot.
1: Yes. Yes. Ethan Calliope-Manis is gone, but fret not. Dylan Lonergan and perhaps, yes.
0: I've heard that name, Dylan Lonergan.
1: He was at Alabama, Paul.
0: Yeah, he was. Yeah. Briefly.
1: Yes.
0: The story of the week in some ways was what Greg Sankey said at the very early moments of this media days, and I think sometimes you can know too much when you know someone as you do and as we all do on Commissioner Sankey, but it's been widely interpreted, maybe misinterpreted, but in our world that we live in, Pete, when somebody interviews you as they have, hey, SEC breakaway, put it in context for us.
1: So here's the context of the SEC breakaway. We'll start with the root of Greg's comments, which were genuine. There are frustrations. There are frustrations with the NCAA. No one is doubting that. No one is casting skepticism on that. What I think the context that's needed with those frustrations is when they would actually manifest themselves, Paul, with some kind of breakaway. So there's two potential breakaways, a governance breakaway or an actual secession from the NCAA and college sports. So let's start with that one. The more drastic one, and a lot of people linked his comments to some type of secession. And the headwinds on this, just if you actually say, okay, how would that work or how would that look if the SEC broke away? And we could probably do like an entire 4-hour show of why that's not feasible. And you could start with the NCAA tournament, for example. Again, this is a football league and everything like that. But are you going to give up Omaha? Are you going to give up Oklahoma City? Are you going to give up the Final Four in order to break away? And the answer to that is highly unlikely. There are two contracts, if you will, that the SEC is also bound under. There is the House settlement, which has 9 years left, which I think as we try to find this next iteration of college sports is going to end up being far more prohibitive than people talk about. And then there's also a television contract that goes through 2034 that the SEC has. And there's just a general reality. I'm certainly not going to go on your show and dismiss the popularity or the ratings of SEC football. But if you actually did secede, if you will, you give up the connectivity to the rest of the country. SEC football would certainly be popular and people would watch it. Would it be as attractive of a media property if it only played within itself? And again, if there's no NCAA tournament, if there's no postseason in all of the great sports that, you know, Commissioner Sankey always takes time to mention all the sports they win championships in, and there are lots of them. And, you know, their robust programs on all 16 campuses. So when you really, like, the nuclear option is, like, fever dream away. Like, you can talk about frustrations. The reality, the brass tacks reality of that actually happening is minimal. So we'll shift to the second part of some sort of breakaway conversation, and that would be self-governance. This is more, I mean, Paul, you've done this longer than I have, but I've done this long enough where, like, the SEC, when I started covering it, had different JUCO rules, for example, than other leagues. And what I saw in the early part of my career 20-plus years ago, when leagues would do things like investigations or have their own rules and stuff, is it is a tricky wicket. I can assure you that Greg Sankey, Charlie Hussey, and SEC staff would rather have a daily colonoscopy than actually enforcing the rules. Now, look, nobody can enforce the rules, Paul. Nobody can enforce the rules at all. Like, we've seen it. The NCAA can't do it. The CSC hasn't been able to do it. Is it because people don't want to follow them or they're not enforceable? We're not sure. But take, for example, Pete Golding today, right, coming in here. Say, you know, that tampering issue was within the SEC, you know, just hypothetically. Do you really think Greg Sankey, Charlie Hussey, whoever is in their investigative unit, if it's outside, if it's inside, would want to punish, fill in the blank, Alabama, Texas, big brand, little brand? That would be generally unpleasant and highly unrealistic if you really, if it really comes down to it. Also, take the actual, like, hypothetical of Clemson and Ole Miss in this thing. So Clemson has obviously turned in Pete Golding for tampering. If they turn him, like, would the SEC then be the arbiter of a Clemson Ole Miss tampering situation? Again, I'm not making a judgment on it, but like, once you really start to dive in to what that would look like, I understand. And
0: you reported on this, probably the biggest case the SEC ever investigated themselves on was Cam Newton, and after a very thorough investigation with the about to be Heisman Trophy winner, the commissioner determined that he should miss a play in practice or something. It was ridiculous.
1: He was briefly ineligible, Paul. He was briefly ineligible. But again, like, if the star quarterback in the SEC, hypothetically now, there is something, whether it's, I don't know what it is. Now, there aren't as many rules, so they should be, in theory, easier to enforce. But again,
0: you have to want to.
1: The yardstick just changes, though. So it's then cap rules, right? Like, you're going to have some sort of cap. Well, look, if there's one thing we've learned about standards in college sports, you can set them and people will find the ways around them, right? The house settlement, 21.3 in RevShare. Okay, now we have all the money laundering through MMR and in different things. Rules in college sports have been made to be evaded. And I chuckle at the SEC presidents who come out and say, oh, we'll govern ourselves. Yes, that'll do it. That is like having your head stuck in academia so high and not actually seeing the grassroots of what's happening in your football and basketball programs. Like, it is idealistic would be the best way to say it, Paul. So again, the frustrations are very real. How the rhetoric has got there is very understandable. The actual put into motion of next iterations of what this stuff could look like is wildly complicated. So every time a tweet comes out and says, oh, there's a breakaway. Yes. Or have they discussed it in Destin? Absolutely. Kirby Smart talked about it for a while. There is a desire of that. And I think there is a SEC ego of we could do this ourselves and carry this ourselves, that, you know, if you're a competitor and, you know, these coaches are, absolutely you could do that. But the reality would be, ultimately, Paul, what we've learned in this system is it's just as messy as the old system. It's just rebranded and there's new mall cops who are rendered ineffective because the people who ultimately are playing the games don't follow the rules, and they never have.
0: Just a second left. I need a quick answer here because it's too complex of an issue. But the Senate conversation has been going on now for weeks. There's a lot of optimism. The senator from Missouri said, I got 70 votes. I still haven't seen anyone get close to the floor of the Senate yet. Where are we?
1: You will not find optimism from me in this, Paul. Okay. I think there's too many headwinds. We have reached the point in this where Tommy Tuberville makes the most sense.
0: Yeah.
1: So fill in your punchline. A skinny bill.
0: A simple bill that actually solves some of the problems.
1: Yes. The core of what they're looking for is in Senator Tuberville's bill. That is the core of what they want. And what the Cantwell Cruz Act has is the things private equity wants, and quite frankly, the things Washington State wants. Well, of all guiding lights for the future of college sports, I don't think Pullman, Washington should be the North Star of what we're doing. And that's where, you know, Senator Cantwell's carrying that water. And so it's been a fascinating dynamic. I'll leave you at this, Paul. The most interesting part of this is, you know what the senators are learning? The problems are easy to point out in college sports. The solutions are really hard. Paul, you and I are bright guys. We probably couldn't solve, like, America's healthcare problems. And that's what basically these Senate staffs are learning now. College sports is a tricky wicket.
0: Incredible stuff. Thank you, Pete. Pete Thamel joining us here at the desk. We'll take a short break. An hour and change remaining. Nick Kelly joins us next.
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3: A walk-off homer in the bottom of the 14th inning. 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
3: 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Mookie Betts. 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
10: And welcome back. We're here with media days, in case you were wondering. Sometimes you go, am I watching a sailing expedition here? Media days, day three, about to wrap up. Nick Kelly covering Alabama. Nick, Kalen DeBoer, a lot of conversation about him today. What did you take away?
11: He was a little more pointed than he can be normally. I thought he made a point to talk about, hey, look, yeah, we still want to reach certain goals we have. We didn't quite reach the standard completely, but our toughness, our culture, you don't win what we did going 7-1 in the SEC or winning a playoff game without that. So he really, you could tell, wanted to make a point of saying that, because I think I heard him say that in a few different ways. So for a guy who is a little more long-winded many times, I thought it was of note that he felt the need to say that.
10: Yeah, and he, I mean, again, I just kind of dip in and out of his press conferences, unlike you. I mean, some of the same talking points. My favorite line that I picked up was, you know, we knew what we were signing up for. I mean, I think everybody knows that at Alabama, don't they?
11: I mean, by year three, if you don't know, you should. And he's been saying that since he got here, so I don't think that's new. And even he got a question about
10: it. If you say that for 2.5 years, why do you keep saying it, I guess is my question.
11: Yeah. I mean, he got asked about it. Like, he got asked specifically about replacing Nick Saban, as Nick Saban was sitting right here looking on. So even if he doesn't want to say it, he kind of gets put in situations where he has to say it. So I think it's more that, I guess, than anything.
10: Is there I was critical of some of the things that he didn't say, but I'm curious, as I talked to somebody who is a DeBoerologist, I'm not qualified. Is there anything he could say that would satisfy those who are not in his corner from Alabama?
11: No, I really don't believe that. I mean, he was not going to get up there and do anything, entertain us, you know, start yelling, flip the podium. I mean, he couldn't have done any of that. That would not have swayed anybody. Okay. I think people feel the way they feel about Kalen DeBoer at this point, and the only way that he's going to change the people who do not believe in him is winning games that he hasn't necessarily won at times so far. So that's not getting blown out. That's okay. Winning the games you're supposed to win. It's doing those types of things that I think will get more people supporting him. And there are people that I think want him to succeed. It's not that everyone's out against him. I just think that...
10: No, I don't think anybody's out there. Yeah. I mean, he's impossible not to like, I think. But he's also impossible to completely believe in until he does more.
11: Yeah, I think they just need, people need to see more. And
10: by the way, if you see some lights flashing, it feels like there's a fire alarm. Is that what I'm reading?
11: I believe so.
10: No, we're not going anywhere yet. Can we stay here? I'm asking Danny. Is there a fire, or is the last segment I ever do on Earth being talking to Nick Kelly about Kalen DeBoer?
11: What better way to go out?
10: I don't see anybody leaving, so I don't keep going. We're going to ignore the fire alarm
11: until you get whisked out with a cane. Yeah, well, I can't remember what we were talking about because I was mid distracted by that myself. But yeah, I think for Kalen DeBoer, it's at a point where his results are going to speak for themselves. What happens on the field is going to be what decides how people feel about him. I mean, that's how it has always been for Alabama football coaches. It doesn't matter if they like you, if they don't like you, if you're a nice guy, if you're not a nice guy. What do you do on the football field? Do you get a statue on the Walk of Champions? That's what's going to decide what people think of him.
10: So let's get to the heart of the matter. You follow this team. Who is the starting quarterback going to be for the Georgia game? I skipped the first four or five because it may change, but by the most critical game of the early part of the season, who do you think it's going to be?
11: I'll pick Keelan Russell.
10: Okay.
11: I just think his ceiling's so high and there's so much talent. I mean, people have been at this desk talking about it. People have been out there talking about it. He's got so much talent. And even if they go with Austin Mack, because I think they have been in some ways continuing to push Austin, and I think he's a good quarterback. I don't think he's bad. I just think that you've kind of been fed the breadcrumbs of them liking Austin. Even DeBoer today, he mentioned Austin has 4 years of experience in the system. Keelan has two. And he's like, hey, Austin might surprise some people with the way he can move and run. And so it seems like they were trying to set up that Austin's very much still in this thing. And I have heard behind the scenes that, I mean, they really like Austin. Ryan Grubb likes Austin.

0: an electric and special talent that you can't just let sit there and not give him a shot.
1: The good news is that the fire alarm has ended. Sadly, Nick Kelly's interview has ended as well before we could get to some of the other things. But we will talk to you again soon, Nick. Thank you.
0: Thanks, Paul.
1: We'll be right back here.
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0: Final hour has arrived here in Tampa. Don't forget, we're here tomorrow all day as well. The big story tomorrow, Arch Manning and Lane Kiffin. Lane Kiffin getting second billing to Arch Manning there. Always great to say hello to Brandon Marcello from CBS and Damian Harris, who we often talk to while he was a star running back.
1: I appreciate those kind words.
0: Always love talking to you.
1: Appreciate that. Thank you. Likewise.
0: So what's going on with you these days?
1: Joining the desk with you, gentlemen. I mean, we're here to see the sights and sounds. We're here to get excited about these SEC programs. We've heard a lot of coaches talking. We've seen the players. Ultimately, it's up to what they do once it's time to roll the ball out there and snap it and play. But it's an exciting time to get out here and get excited about college football being back.
0: And today was an exciting day for a lot of reasons. And I want to ask you about John Summerall, Brandon, because he delivered quite a message this morning.
2: Yeah, you know, he met with a small gathering of us earlier today, and he was pumped up. He came in on a fire, and I was not surprised by that because that's just who he is. He's a guy that loves to juggle while talking. He likes to do so many things at once. And let loose a couple of S-bombs today, which was nice. And then Pete Golding had a follow-up with one of his own, but I really liked what I heard from him. Even the admission going back to his first year at Troy about how he looked at the roster and said, hey, maybe we can win six games this year, go to a bowl game. And they end up winning 12. I'm not so sure at Florida with their schedule they're going to be able to sit there and go, hey, we're winning nine games this year, winning eight games this year. But he's going to get them to a bowl game, show some progress, which is what they really need. And I think the big thing for me was hearing from the players about how much they like him and how much they love how hard he coaches them and gets after them, but also tells them, hey, I love you guys. And, you know, Summerall's one of those coaches that just practices what he preaches, and I love that about him.
1: I'm interested to see, though, because as you sit here and say, it's kind of unrealistic for Florida to look at this schedule and say, we're going to win eight games, we're going to win nine games. But how many times did we hear John Summerall talk about he's not patient? Mm-hmm. He's in a hurry to correct the problems that were happening at Florida. And honestly, it was just a culture problem. And he believes that he is the missing piece. He believes he's got a talent.
2: When you hear,
1: roster.
2: I mean, this morning he said, he was like, I went in there and the offensive line could not lift the type of weights I wanted them to push. Mm-hmm. And he said, I couldn't believe it. And he said, we finally got them going this summer. So it's just stuff like that. Like, I can't believe offensive linemen at the University of Florida are not pushing weight the way they need to be in the SEC.
1: And I bet they are now.
2: And they are
1: because
2: now.
1: Again, Paul, I mean, when you sit here and you listen to Summerall talk, when you just look into his eyes, you can feel the intensity. Yeah. Now, that's just for us as spectators. Now, imagine how he is with his players in terms of trying to get the best out of them.
0: We don't need to go deep on what motivated you under your coach.
1: I don't think there needs
0: But I am curious about some of the coaches because, you know, he's like that. Golden, apparently, has just broken the mold at Ole Miss. And then there's Kayla DeBoer, who, you know, is a mad scientist as a coach, but how does he get that message across to his team, who he talked about today saying, we've got to be tougher, and we're working on that. Well, thank you.
1: Yeah, I mean, it's one thing to say that, but then it's another thing to do it. And I think over the past couple of years, Paul, we haven't seen it, right? We've heard a lot of words. We've heard a lot of goals and ambitions, but we have not seen the proof on the field. Now, let's make no mistake. Alabama has been winning football games. They've been to the college football playoff. They beat Oklahoma. We do not see the same Alabama football being played when we watch, even when they win. And that's what we're all expecting, right? And I think that it's hard because obviously when we listen to Kalen DeBoer talk, he's very smart. He's very intelligent. He knows how to say the right things, but it's his demeanor and it's kind of his passive approach to the way that he answers some of these questions. And we're expecting a tough, tenacious football team on the football field. I have the same question as you. How do you break that barrier and then come across to your players and get them to perform in a manner that's a little bit different than your approach?
2: Yeah, but my question for him is, like, the coaches like him and they respect him. Do they fear him?
1: Or the players?
0: Well, and the thing about DeBoer that you have to admire, I mean, he wins games
2: from his
0: stance on the field. I mean, he's that good of a coach, but I said earlier to somebody after listening to him, I want to hear a little more passion when he's asked about national championships. And he said for the 19,000th time today, Damian, you know, I know what we signed up for. Coach Saban's great. I don't care about any of that anymore, do you? I mean, I want to know, when is this team going to play for a championship?
1: I want to know the same things, Paul, and I would like to hear Kalen DeBoer say them. When you are asked, point blank period, is your legacy defined by winning national championships, you and I, the three of us sitting at this table, know the answer to that is yes, yes, and yes. Mm-hmm. That is what your legacy is defined as, and if you understand what you signed up for, yeah, if you are ready for that role, well, guess what? That is the responsibility that comes with it. You don't, unfortunately, get to pick the circumstances under which you are. I mean, you do because you signed the contract to become the head coach, but the expectation is the expectation, and to your point, we're not hearing the answers to the questions that we have.
0: And he works in on a drive named after a coach who won 6 national championships. Across the street is a stadium named after three coaches, but two of them have 12 at Alabama, and I don't care about a college football playoff win. I've covered a lot of national championships at Alabama, including some that you played on, so don't tell me about a win. Tell me about a championship.
1: That's exactly right. And I give him his grace because, again, he has won. You sat here and said it. He is a winner.
0: We all know who won.
1: He has been to the playoffs.
0: And we're in year three.
1: But again, Paul, is this not what I'm saying? This is what we expect.
3: Yeah.
1: And this is what we want to see. And we are at a point now where, as media members, and I've talked to a lot of local reporters, local Alabama radio stations, we're essentially begging Kalen DeBoer to answer these questions, and not just with his words, because obviously they would be great. Don't get me wrong. His words, his affirmative, that would be great. Yeah. But we want to see the result on the football field.
2: I think, like, the thing to me that happened this offseason that told the tale of what Alabama's turned into is that NC State's running back, Hollywood Smothers, one of the top guys in the transfer portal, commits to Alabama. And you're like, okay, Alabama's going to kind of get that identity back, tough program, be able to run the ball a little bit better. And then he decommits and goes to Texas. I think, like, the story's out. Like, everybody's like, I don't think I can win a championship at Alabama this year. I'm going to Texas where I have a pretty good idea that I'm going to win.
0: And you had another guy in different circumstances, but you had a guy who looked at Alabama a couple of years ago as one of the top receivers, Cam Coleman. He went straight to Austin. Mm. Yeah. He didn't bother to commit to Alabama first.
2: Right.
1: Well, can I ask you a question? Can I ask you to put yourself in a young Daniel Hill's shoes or an E.J. Crowell, fresh Alabama running back, mm-hmm, 5-star, one of the best players in the class? If you were running behind an offensive line in which your head coach came out and said, we're not there yet, would that give you confidence in this upcoming season?
0: No, I mean, I'd be on the phone with my agent saying, get me out of here.
1: And that's a part of whenever you step in front of the podium, whenever you speak with authority. And even if you're not there yet, there's a different way. There's a different way to handle.
0: Yeah, I was on a show earlier and somebody was defending Coach DeBoer saying, listen, you know, it takes time. It's year three, and I was asked today by somebody on ESPN, is this championship or bust for Lane Kiffin? It's a ridiculous question, but it's also not illegitimate when you consider everything that he's already done there before the first game.
2: Yeah, number one transfer class, his pedigree as an offensive play caller, a veteran quarterback in Sam Levitt. And then you've got Alabama over there. They're having a quarterback competition where it sounds like he doesn't quite know what to expect there. Maybe go with the veteran in Austin Mack. It sounded like he was leaning that way today going to preseason camp. Like, that's my guy until Russell shows us.
0: Tell me as a player, though. We know Keelan Russell, sky's on the limit, but you've seen plenty of 5-star quarterbacks show up and go.
1: I have. Taking a lot of handoffs from him.
0: Yeah, and the fans cannot will this young man to be a great quarterback. He might be.
1: Mm-hmm.
0: Maybe he is.
1: Mm-hmm.
0: But it doesn't sound like he's going to start.
1: Mm.
0: As a player on that team, what are you thinking about when you're watching this kabuki dance go on?
1: Well, you're thinking one of two things, right? One, if we're in the midst of this quarterback competition, essentially between now and the first game of the season, we have to learn two separate offenses.
0: Yeah.
1: We have to learn two different styles of football.
0: Mm-hmm.
1: And that can either be a curse, or you can look at it if your team responds well, and you can look at it and say you've got a versatile football team. But we know that's not as likely to happen.
0: But how different? Now, explain how different it is, though, because there's not much time.
1: Yeah, well, no, it's a big difference. One is a quarterback who's going to stand in the pocket, and you you've got to protect him, and he's got to get the ball out on time and on rhythm. And another quarterback is a guy that can use his legs, extend plays. He can be a plus one in the run game, so that shores up a little bit. It gives you an extra option.
0: With that offensive line, that's not quite
1: there. Yeah. Well, again, it gives you another set of fresh legs and some fast ones to get out there and run the football. Those are the two different styles that we're talking about here. But to get back to your original question, point two is, if you're a guy and you, let's say, for example, you think the same thing that we're sitting here saying. Keelan Russell is the talented quarterback. Yes. He's the more talented quarterback. He should probably be playing because he gives us the best chance to be explosive on offense. He's the better player, but he's not playing.
2: The question I got about that is, I want to know, is Alabama making the quarterbacks live in practices or in preseason camp to see how Russell reacts to when the live bullets are coming so he can take off and run when he sees something and run plays the type of plays he's going to be able to run in the season? Because we're not going to, judging the film and practice without it being live for a quarterback like him is unfair.
1: Mm-hmm.
2: It's completely unfair because he cannot be judged fully based off of his abilities if you're blowing the whistle because someone's 3 feet with
0: him. Tell me this, and again, we all want to see Keelan Russell. Sorry, Austin Mack, I don't care. They know Mac. Mm-hmm. Been there 4 years, Washington, Alabama. Russell just didn't pop in last night.
2: Right.
0: He's been there.
1: Correct.
0: What more do they need to see?
1: Well, from my understanding, because last season whenever Ty Simpson won the job, from somebody that I knew within the program, what the answer that I was told was, Keelan Russell is one of the best football players on our team, but he's a young guy that makes mistakes that do not equate to winning. If the story goes as we're anticipating and Austin Mack wins the job and it's because of his experience and his familiarity, that's one part of it, but it's also because Keelan Russell is still making plays that they're not confident equate to winning football.
0: So, one step further. If you're Keelan Russell and you don't get the job, and, you know, sometimes, you know, just because if Austin Mack wins the job, there's no reason you're going to pull him from that job. And you're Keelan Russell. You thought you had an outside chance last year. Obviously, it didn't matter because Ty Simpson ended up being who he is. What are you thinking about as a player?
1: Thinking about walking. And this isn't me speaking as somebody who's in that locker room. You can make it a nameless, faceless situation. Like you said, he was given an outsider's chance last year to become the starter. But this year, everybody has been pretty confident that he should be the guy. If he has to go through the same thing for 2 years, and on top of the fact of the fans from day one, not just day one of this season, day one of last year, have been calling for you, then you start to feel underappreciated. Then you start to feel like your talent isn't recognized. Then you start to feel like, well, I'm going to have opportunities somewhere else. And guess what? I can go ahead and count on probably both hands and toes, not just in the SEC, how many people would come trying to get Keelan Russell.
0: That is some smart analysis right there. From a guy who knows. Man, I'd love to have seen you right now. You'd be wheeling and dealing. I got him on the phone with the agent.
1: I don't know what I would have done in these days, man. It's an unpredictable time right now.
0: Great conversation. Damian, Brandon, thank you very, very much. We'll take a short break. We'll talk a little bit about Pete Golding and the former coach at Ole Miss.
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0: We're back. We're live at SEC Media Days. When I say that, I wonder if some people think maybe we're dead at SEC Media Days. We will be tomorrow afternoon. Michael Katz joining us, covers Ole Miss. And I don't think anybody expected Pete Golden to steal the show today with Elko was always eloquent. You heard from Sumrall there, and you knew what you were going to get from Kalen DeBoer. So tell us about Pete Golden's first trip to the big room.
1: Yeah, I think for us who have gotten to know him a little bit over the last few years and really few months as head coach, we weren't surprised by this. Pete is really, really good at working a room. It's part of why he's an elite recruiter. He just walks in a room and kind of owns it, and he did that today. He says some things he probably shouldn't say, and I think people think that's they appreciate that. He's very genuine. He's authentic. He's just a ball coach, and I think that resonates with people. And I think he knocked it out of the park. He was asked some tough questions. Obviously, we had to ask about Lane Kiffin and his relationship, and you know, the Dabo Swinney stuff from the off season. And I think he handled those about as well as he could have. I think he understands this part of coaching really well.
0: No, nobody is going to defuse September 19th. Even if they do, it's not going to change. We all know what that game is going to be. But just in the way he answered that question today, take us through that and what you think it might have done for him.
1: I think it was a refreshing answer. I'm not surprised by it because I assume he knew he was going to get asked about Lane at some point. But really, his answer to an extent was, you know, there's no ill will. You do what you do as a professional, and he is thankful for Lane that he got him to Oxford and got him the opportunities that he's had. And, you know, he still considers him a friend. And it was more of it was appreciation where, you know, it could have very much gone the other way. I think a lot of people in Oxford probably feel the other way, but he was very appreciative. He was a pro about it, and I think that's only a good thing for Pete.
0: And on that, and I'm not trying to undo a game that's the number one game on the college football calendar, but do you think it can possibly lead up? Because Kiffin has just been mysteriously quiet, uninteresting. Tomorrow could change that, but I will ask you, what do you expect from Lane Kiffin tomorrow?
1: Boy, isn't that the million-dollar question? But I do think he'll probably be a little bit reserved, but I think he's going to say the right things. I don't think he's going to go off the script. As you know, he's been kind of MIA from social media. He's taken a step back from a lot of the things that really made him popular. Because I think it seems like there was a call to get him to maybe back off of some of the things that he said, particularly about Oxford and Ole Miss in the off season. So I do think there's some diffusing going on by all parties, but you know, it could completely change, and I do expect around the week of the 19th, something is going to be said. I don't know what it is,
0: right,
1: but it's going to happen.
0: Yeah, and again, I often have to be careful when I'm talking to you about Kiffin. We both know him pretty well. I don't want to speak for you, but I don't find him as fascinating on social media as almost everyone watching and listening does.
1: Yeah, I mean, it's part of a job, right? And when you are constantly following it, it gets a little tiresome at times. There's a lot of gamesmanship happening, and there's a lot of performative stuff, and that's part of, again, it made him really popular. And but I mean, you saw how quickly it flipped when he went to LSU. Ole Miss people were like, "Oh, we hated this. We hated this from the start. He was always immature, all these sorts of things." But you know, as part of his brand, he's never been afraid to put himself out there. So it has been weird not seeing him or his dog tweeting in a little bit.
0: Michael, I was a little surprised. I was speaking to a prominent reporter, covers LSU, a couple weeks ago. And I said, so what's been the relationship with you and the media? And this is a guy that has a big presence in Baton Rouge. He said, we haven't seen Kiffin. I said, you mean not having you over for, you know, tea and crumpets? And he said, no, we haven't seen him since I think, what, the opening press conference. You know, we saw him once or twice during spring ball. I see you smirking. Is that similar or dissimilar to the Lane Kiffin you knew for the many years you've covered?
1: I can tell you're probably surprised by the answer as well. You know, it's a business transactional relationship, and that's how he does it, and that's fine. But, you know, we're not seeing him a ton outside of the scheduled press conferences and his obligations and things like that. And there's not a lot of small talk with him, and that's fine. That's his prerogative. He can do whatever he wants. But yeah, I'm not surprised. I was worried you were going to say that he's taking them all out for dinner, and I was going to be like, man, where did I go wrong?
0: And I don't say that because I really, but there are some coaches who, even Nick Saban at Alabama, he herded the media in big groups because primarily to lecture them, but he still met with them.
1: Yeah.
0: And there's a trick of the trade when you do that. It's not that hard to do, but Kiffin doesn't seem to be too interested in that, does he?
1: Yeah, I just don't think it's ever really been a priority for him.
0: I guess he doesn't need it. He gets great press anyway.
1: And that's the thing. He doesn't need it. Why would you go out of your way to do it if, you know, he's got all the national people he needs? He gets all of the stuff that he needs out there without us. You know.
0: No, I think you answered my question, and I must confess I knew the answer. But that's who he is. He's got the guys on Saturday morning in his corner, and you know, why bother with some guy who lives in the community and communicates and talks to or writes to or to the people that care about the team the most.
1: Yeah, and you know, it is frustrating at times. You know, you don't really expect special treatment or anything like that when you're there every day, but
0: you just want to be treated.
1: You want fair access, right?
0: A modicum of respect.
1: Yeah.
0: Forget and all access.
1: Yeah, and then again, that's his prerogative, and I always respected it. That's not my battle necessarily.
0: I just don't think it's that hard.
1: No.
0: And the only reason I bring this up is that those are the people that the folks in Baton Rouge or the folks in your community aren't consuming. They're consuming this stuff hour by hour, and it's not that hard for any coach. Doesn't matter who they are to give them something, give them nuggets so the masses can be fed.
1: Yeah, I will say, and you know, obviously Pete is very new at this in terms of being the head coach thing, but it's just a different feeling when he walks in a room. And because he'll have a conversation, he'll chit chat, he'll have some barbs with you. It's very different. Not like it's not a good thing or a bad thing comparatively. It's just very different. And I think Ole Miss needed different right now with how everything happened with Lane leaving. They needed someone like Pete who is so different in terms of the personality, the way he handles himself, the way that he handles media, people, relationships, all those sorts of things. And I think he's aced the test so far.
0: Well done. Michael Katz joining us. Always great. Michael, thank you very, very much. We are down for 30 more minutes live from Tampa. I think you will very much enjoy our next guest. He is a surprise.
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1: Those pop-up afternoon thunderstorms are no joke. 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

0: And we welcome you back. And what a week this has been. But my favorite moment may be about to happen, because when the SEC network launched in 2014, one of the original faces was Booger McFarland, and then you were such a hit, you left us all behind.
1: I don't know about being a hit. I think they got tired of me. They told me told me to go up to the mothership and be on ABC a little bit.
0: You were a sensation, and we've had a lot of great times together.
1: We did. Had some fun. Always enjoy coming on. Your listeners welcome me just like I was one of theirs, so that was a good thing.
0: Well, it's just great to see you. So, first of all, you're about to have to go back to work again. I know you don't like working.
1: Well, you know, it's amazing. I remember the first SEC Media Days we did. It was in Hoover, Birmingham.
0: Yeah.
1: It signaled that our summer was almost over. And so that's kind of how I look at it. You know, when I turn the TV on and I see Talking Season and I see Spurrier, because they still run the montage of him.
0: Yeah.
1: It lets me know that summer's winding down and kind of the most important time of year for us, which is football season, is almost upon us. So look forward to it.
0: I saw Nick Saban here about 7 o'clock this morning, and there was hardly anybody around us. So what are you doing this summer? He said, play golf every day.
1: He does. Yeah. I didn't realize that he was that big of a golfer. He plays a lot. He's a member of just about every spot in America, too. You know, they tell him to come on. You don't even need a membership. He just shows up. But that's kind of what I've been doing, Paul. You play golf. I got a daughter that's starting college in the fall. Tell me about it. Time's rolling, man.
0: So she going away?
1: She's going away. She's going to a little college in Atlanta called Spelman.
0: Oh, so
1: yeah.
0: I've heard of it.
1: You've heard
0: it? Yeah, I've got a little bit of history.
1: Exactly. So, yeah, I got my son's in the sophomore in college, man. So, excuse me, high school. So things are rolling, buddy.
0: Well, I remember being down here for the national championship game in Tampa, I don't know, 2015 maybe.
1: It's cold. I remember that. You remember how cold it was?
0: Yeah, no. And then I met you and your wife and some of your teammates from the from the Bucks. It was, and you're quite a celeb down here.
1: You know what? I just kind of hung around. That's it, man. I got to Tampa. Had never seen a palm tree in my life. Literally, never seen a palm tree. And 27 years later, Paul, sunshine, no state taxes, great people. The climate is very similar to that of Louisiana, which is hot and humid. So I love it.
0: You just got my attention when you said no state taxes. I didn't know that.
1: Yeah, no state taxes here.
0: But let's talk a little bit about college football. And, there's so many different twists and turns, and you have a unique, I mean, you're obviously in the studio. You have a front row seat to everything during the season. But just in terms of the changes in the SEC, especially at your alma mater.
1: Yeah.
0: You've never been shy to give your opinion about what's been going on down there. What do you make out of Lane Kiffin?
1: Well, first and foremost, a change was needed. I think throwing good money after bad is a terrible mistake. And so I think you had to figure out a way to get Brian Kelly out of there, which they did. And then the next move was to figure out the coach that LSU needs. You know, LSU, Paul, make no mistake about it, it's not about trying to get to 8-4. You know, when Jerry DiNardo was the coach my freshman year, that's what it was about. Now it's about competing for championships. And if you can't put a program and a roster on the field that can compete for a championship, then it's a problem in Baton Rouge. And I think, you know, Virg Augsbury did an outstanding job, who's athletic director. He identified the coach he wanted. He went out, he got the coach that he wanted. And, you know, Lane has done everything that you would have wanted your head football coach to do down in Baton Rouge. Had a good spring. He's got a quarterback. He's got a really good roster. Now at some point in the near future, toes got to meet leather. We got to play football. And I think everybody associated with our university is happy where we are right now.
0: And you made a living being on all these shows. I mean, you were the first analyst on Get Up. So yeah, I'm on there one day this week, Booger, and they asked me, is it championship or bust for Lane Kiffin? And I gave an un-Paul Feinbaum-like answer. I said, no. I said, everybody loves the guy. I said, you know, they won a championship and they'll get one, but it doesn't have to be the first year.
1: Correct.
0: Is that fair?
1: I think it's very fair. I would also add, though it's not championship or bust, I think we need to be in the playoff.
0: Okay.
1: I think when there are 12 teams in the playoff, LSU needs to be one of those 12 teams. He doesn't have to win a championship this year. I think Indiana has kind of got the entire nation dreaming that you can get it done. But I think Indiana got into the playoffs the first year. And so I think, you know, when you look at LSU, schedule's tough. It's the SEC. It's a 9-game schedule. Everybody's got it this year. I think the ability to get off to a fast start in Baton Rouge, in the real Death Valley, September the 5th, when Dabo comes to town and he's already crying about, you know, hey, don't pick us and all that good stuff. I think that's a super important Dayton College football, because for as much attention is that's around Lane, he has the opportunity now to get off on a good start. And it may be for about 2 weeks the biggest environment in college football until he goes to Oxford.
0: Yeah, and listen, we both lived through Dabo's dynastic period. It's over now. It's somewhat of a shell of itself, but you see Clemson and LSU, and it gets your attention.
1: No doubt about it. 100%, because just like last year, it may not have the same cachet as last year. Both teams were in the top 10, but I think the intrigue around Lane, the intrigue around whether Dabo can turn the ship around. If not, they may want him out of there at the end of the season if it's 5-7 or 6-6. Yeah. The intrigue around those two games, I think, is too much to pass up.
0: And he could feast, assuming he got a win, which I think is very, very small chance, he could feast on that for a long time, beating an SEC team.
1: And he, you know, just leave it to Dabo. He'd tell you about it, too.
0: Yeah, no, he's every time I see him on TV, he's telling me what he used to do.
1: Well, and not only that, but I like to give Dabo his flowers, because Dabo did things a certain way, and he didn't deviate. Everybody ridiculed him about not going in the portal. He just said, I'm going to do it my way. And you can do it your way when you're successful. But when you start to have seasons the way they had last year, you can't do it. And again, there's so much intrigue around it. Paul, College game day, they said we're going to Baton Rouge to see that game. They said that almost 2 months ago.
0: Yeah.
1: So it lets you know that because of the two coaches, because of the two programs, because of the history, because of everything around it, it is the central focus of college football week one.
0: You know what's so interesting? It is the biggest game, but it's also one of the worst opening weekends we've ever had compared to last year, which was probably the best.
1: Correct. However, I think when you look at the combination of week one, week two, when Texas and Ohio State play, I think it kind of makes up for it a little bit.
0: No, I agree. You have that game was the headliner a year ago, and now that game was moved, and it looks like cupcake weekend in a way, because they got all these just terrible. But the SEC is probably smarter to get them out of the way the first week so nobody can criticize them the next to the last week. Booger, stick around. We'll get your thoughts on a couple of other issues in the SEC, including Alabama. I know you're a huge fan of what's happening with Kalen DeBoer, and we will hear about it next.
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0: A few minutes, which really been a fun show, and even more fun that one of the first people I met at the SEC Network, sitting with me right here, Booger McFarland, who was a big part of the launch. And those were some pretty spooky days when you think about it, because we had no earthly idea what the reaction would be.
1: I remember the day like it was yesterday, Paul. It was August 14th, I think.
0: Exactly.
1: And they turned the light on, and we did a two-hour special, and we were at every school, and we were just talking.
0: Yeah.
1: And then the first game we had was Vanderbilt-UMass.
0: Oh, yeah.
1: And it was an 88-minute rain delay.
0: That's right.
1: And me, Greg McElroy, and Dara, we were on the TV. We had three commercial breaks in 88 minutes. So you talk about talking season.
0: Yeah, no.
1: It was really talking season.
0: I just got such a kick out of seeing you around the office and the studio, and you'd come in, and we really had a blast. And the thing I've always loved about you, you're just – there's no equivocation. You say, Boog, what do you think about – boom.
1: Yeah. be direct, Paul. Like, I learned that a long time. Like, I'm not smart enough to figure out 9 different routes. I need the direct path, the straight and forward. And I think people respect you a lot more when you kind of give them a direct answer, cut through the minutia. You know, men talk a certain way, and that's kind of the way I've, kind of how I grew up.
0: And you, so you don't, you're not here anymore, but you sat through a lot of these media days. Yeah. And and the reason I bring this up is because Kalen DeBoer isn't an enigma to me. He's, everyone agrees he's one of the best coaches around. Yeah. But he came up here today and was asked the question about championships at Alabama. And he said, I know what I signed up for. You know, I understand all that. We want to win a championship. But there was a but. And I just wonder, sometimes, as great a coach as he is, and he's a top 10 any coach, Michigan wanted him, other schools have wanted him. How important is you putting a really fine coach in a place like Alabama, which you well know, eats its own?
1: I think the issue with Kalen DeBoer, he's always going to be in a no-win situation. Here's why, because he followed Nick Saban. And regardless of how good he is, he's judged on one thing, championship.
0: Mm-hmm.
1: Alabama doesn't want to be 10-2. They don't care about 10-2, 11-1. They don't care about making the playoff. Because of what the guy that he's following did, he's got to do the same thing. He's not going to get the grace that the next guy will get. You know, they often say you want to be the guy. You don't want to be the guy following the guy. Mm-hmm. You want to be the guy following the guy that followed the guy. And so the next coach at Alabama, if and when that happens, is going to get the grace of the fans. Right now, he's not getting it. It's win and win big, and it's getting the playoffs, and it's win a championship. And anything short of that, I don't think, and you can ask your listeners, I don't think he's going to be looked at as a success. And I think that's the no-win situation he's in.
0: Yeah, no, I mean, I remember sitting with you in stadiums a couple of different times. Saban, you know, would lose a – he didn't do it often, but he lost a national championship game. And we'd be sitting around criticizing him like, he just lost to Vanderbilt. But that's the standard. I mean, it was a failure for him.
1: It was a failure. He created the standard, and he knew it. And I think the ever-changing – and I've never asked Nick this. I'm going to ask him one day, maybe while we're playing golf. I think when college football changed, where the transfer portal became prominent and NIL became prominent, I think it was, I think Saban knew it was time for college football to deviate from the way that he knew how to do it. And well, I think he moved on.
0: I think what really, he called me one day, as it was turning, and he said, what are you going to do about this? And that's how he talked. Like,
1: of course.
0: He viewed me as just a voice in the media.
1: Yeah.
0: Because he did that a couple of times, and I said, I don't know, I tend to agree with it. He got really upset because he thought maybe he could stop NIL, and he was against it. Let's be honest, because he knew the obvious that with NIL in the portal, Alabama couldn't stockpile defensive tackles.
1: Well, not only could they not stockpile it. He couldn't recruit the way that he did. And, you know, Kirby's still holding on. I'll give Kirby credit. Kirby had the Alabama model, and he's still holding on. But exactly. He's just barely holding on. So it's very tough, which is why I think this year in college football is as wide open as we've seen. And by wide open, I don't mean there's 50 teams that can win. I think whereas we go into the season typically with 6 to 8 teams, I think there's 14 to 16 teams that if the ball bounces right could win a championship this year.
0: And in the past, there may have been three.
1: Three, four, maybe, because you knew how to
0: maybe.
1: Maybe, and I think that's the difference. And, you know, I was against the expansion of the playoff from 4 to 12. I'm with it now. I think we're eventually going to 16. Hopefully it never goes past that. No disrespect, Tony Petitti. I think 24 is asinine. It should never go there. I think 16 is fine if and when we get to that point. But I think now, because of NIL and because of the transfer portal, 16 is the perfect number. And if you get the right 16 in, then I think college football can kind of take another step. Because I think it's taking a step back with the portal and NIL. But I think if you get the right 16 when it goes there, it can take a step forward.
0: Yeah, I mean, you sat there in the studio some of these playoff games, and you know, that first weekend is not that great. I mean, you got two games that are unwatchable.
1: Yeah.
0: You probably have two. This year we had two really good games and two terrible games.
1: Yeah.
0: But we knew that going in.
1: You know that going in. I think with the 9-game schedule in the SEC, we're going to get more good games. You might not get them right off the top, but I think what college football is going to give you now is you're going to get a lot of good games. Yeah, you're still going to have you know, the SEC versus Youngstown State, those are going to be sprinkled in. And I think those are good for college football because those low-level teams need the money. But I think more times than not, 10 out of the 12 weeks, you're going to get some really good football games. And you're going to get some schedules where you can wake up, turn off a college game day, and then once the football starts, you can watch football all day because there's going to be good games all day.
0: Well, I wish we could get good interviews like this all day because, but we can't because Booger from McFarland is rarely in the same place, but we'll see if we can work on that. Booger, what a pleasure. Thank you.

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0: I'm Christine Lisi. The hottest team in baseball, the Red Sox, won a franchise record tying 15th consecutive game after beating the Orioles 6-3 in the opener of their doubleheader. Two RBI, two runs scored for Caleb Durbin. Boston goes for the franchise record in game two, which gets underway just after the bottom of the hour. Pirates scored a pair of runs off reliever Fernando Cruz, top of the 10th, defeated the Yankees 5-3. New York lefty Max Fried returns from a left bone bruise for game two. First pitch coming up shortly. Salvador Perez tied Hall of Famer George Brett's Royals franchise record with his 317th career home run. Kansas City edged San Francisco 5-4. The quarterback competition at Alabama, among the topics addressed by Crimson Tide coach Kalen DeBoer at SEC Media Days today. Keelan Russell, Austin Mack competing for the job heading into fall camp, which is going to lead to a tough decision, according to DeBoer.
1: It's one that we're fortunate to have, and it's going to be one that when we do make the decision that we'll be confident we'll do a great job, because they are two guys that are well respected by our entire football team because of how they work, who they are as people, and the production and what they look like on the football field.
0: Kalen DeBoer. SEC Commissioner Greg Sankey reiterated his conference leaders have had conversations about self-governance, but he told ESPN's Heather Dinich the idea of the conference creating its own rules is not new, and it's not a breakaway from the NCAA. WNBA, Minnesota star Nafisa Collier made her season debut after being sidelined following surgeries on both ankles. She had 24 points, 10 rebounds in 22 minutes. Lynx defeated Seattle 86-76.
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6: It is wild how long this has gone on for, and now the reports are still suggesting that no decision is coming right now, that maybe a decision hasn't even been made yet. That's really hard to believe.
7: There was a column in the USA Today, and here's a different twist for those of you who were calling in last night going, I'm tired of LeBron, I have LeBron fatigue, and I'm with you, my hand's up. You know, I just let me know when he signs and makes up his mind, which may have already been made up, may have changed. Who knows? This column in the USA Today saying, you know, LeBron owes us an apology and he owes it to the league to make a decision. Man, shut the hell up. You know, it's anything.
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6: Day 410. There is still no decision from LeBron James, but did the Miami Heat just spoil the surprise with a YouTube link? We're following the tea leaves like always here on ESPN Radio. You're listening to Amber and Ian. We're presented to you by Progressive Insurance. LeBron watch, Ian. It's not the only thing that we're watching. We've also been in the business of my husband and son watch as well, because my husband and my son, they left on a trip last Thursday, and they were supposed to be home Saturday morning, and that didn't happen because of travel nightmare after travel nightmare after travel nightmare, just terrible stuff. They Ubered from New York airport to Philly first, right? They Ubered to the Philly airport. That flight got canceled. Then they Ubered to Baltimore airport, finally got out of Baltimore on a late night flight. They had to fly to Charlotte. They never made it back to Florida. They end up in Charlotte for 2 days and they were only supposed to be there one. They get delayed in Charlotte. They end up flying in Fort Lauderdale. We don't live in Fort Lauderdale. We live on the other side of the state in Sarasota. Long story short, Ian, the latest development to get you updated. My mother-in-law got in her car yesterday and drove to Fort Lauderdale, which is 3 hours from where I am in Sarasota, to pick them up. enough of this. And also, they're not Ubering from there here. So she drove to pick them up, and currently they are driving back from Fort Lauderdale, and I thought they were going to be here right around 7:30. I was trying to keep up the toddler until they got home because they haven't seen him in almost a week. And my husband just texted me that they got stuck in traffic for an hour on I-75 because there was a police shooting and a car chase.
7: Oh, no.
6: And they shut, which is not funny, obviously,
7: no.
6: But they shut the interstate down on I-75 and they just got stuck in it. So that is the latest. And so it continues. They're still not home yet.
7: Prayers to the police officer and that shooting.
6: Yes.
7: I wouldn't expect nothing less from the trials and tribulations that your husband and your older son Cullen have had. Been gone for a week, supposed to be home, midday Saturday, I think you said, on Monday?
6: Yeah, midday Saturday was when they were originally supposed to be home. They were supposed to be flying out of LaGuardia Saturday morning.
7: Creeping up on Thursday.
6: Yeah.
7: Damn. That is.
6: They ended up.
7: You don't have the clothes
6: in a plane
7: for it. Yeah.
6: Tarmac for six
7: Ubers,
6: hours and
7: you
6: that
7: name
6: just.
7: It. Yeah.
6: That
7: so,
6: started everything.
7: Of course, they're going to get stuck in traffic. I mean, that is one where you didn't need to read the tea leaves. That one was just, that was like a beacon in the sky. They will not be home yet. Right
6: not
7: there.
6: Yet.
7: Big old sign like the bat signal.
6: Not quite yet, but soon. And soon you would think we'll get a decision from LeBron James, but maybe not July 27th because the Miami Heat posted a pending video on YouTube last night titled LeBron James Introductory Press Conference, and they dated it July 27th. And I saw this right when Heat Twitter got a hold of this last night, and I sent this immediately to you guys with the, you know, eyeball emojis. And I also made a comment about the date because I said, if this date's accurate, it's not even about the excitement of him coming to Miami. But if this date's accurate, we got another week to go, baby. That's what this means. And that was my first takeaway. But then, of course, my second takeaway is, huh? How did this happen? I think I texted you guys when I initially sent it to you. I don't even know if this is real. Because how could this possibly be real? And shout out to the people that are spending their lives scouring every corner of the internet to find the second the Miami Heat create a link on YouTube. I don't even know how you figure that out. There's got to be somebody sitting there watching, I guess. The second they see a link created, they screenshot it because that's been taken down, obviously, and made private almost immediately after because they realized the slip up. And so they screenshot it. Heat Twitter gets a hold of it. Then the rest of Twitter, it goes viral. And then we're leading with it all over our network this morning.
7: I feel so badly for whomever is in charge of that particular account for the Miami Heat.
6: Terrible.
7: Because whomever that was, I'm going to guess, was probably fired for accidentally hitting the wrong button. You know, you have the graphic ready just in case you went out all that stuff to be ready to go. And instead of saying inactive or save, you hit active and bam. There it is.
6: And you're probably thinking initially like, oh, I hope nobody saw that.
7: Right. Like, please.
6: It was only up for three seconds. I hope nobody saw that.
7: Yeah. And the world saw it. So I really do feel terribly for that person. I want to commend the Winnipeg Jets of the National Hockey League because they did the exact same thing.
6: They now have a live link
7: live,
6: on their YouTube.
7: Live link about LeBron James signing with the Winnipeg Jets on July 27th. That is damn funny, and that is genius. My question is, as I am, I'm just in LeBron fatigue right now, and just, again, wake me when he makes his decision, and then we'll talk about it for 78 consecutive hours. What happens first? Do your husband and son get home, or does LeBron actually announce where he's going to go play basketball?
6: Well, I'm certainly hoping that it's my husband and son getting home because I still do expect that to happen here in the next hour or two. I do not expect LeBron to make a decision here in the next hour or two, or at least announce it to us what his decision is. In all truth, listen, I want LeBron to come to the Miami Heat very badly, and I realize that is the way that all the tea leaves are hinting at right now, that if you follow them, that's where they're going right now. But it is very hard for me to believe that the social media person who creates the links for the Heat's YouTube channel would know what LeBron James is doing, and none of our insiders would. And this whole thing would be completely under wraps otherwise. That's just not how business is normally done. It's not how business is normally done with the Heat, but it sure also isn't how business is normally done with LeBron James. The first time he was coming to Miami in 2010, the Heat didn't even know he was coming until minutes before he made that public announcement, the decision. I mean, the story's been recounted numerous times by all the parties involved, even Chris Bosh and Dwayne Wade, who was one of LeBron's very best friends, claims he didn't actually know. He thought he was coming, but he did not officially know until he got a phone call from him right before he announced it with the decision. Likewise, when LeBron was going back to Cleveland, and certainly there were signs, there were cupcake shots, and there were websites that were posting
8: cupcake
6: Cleveland
8: shops.
6: Colors, and there were things. Yeah, there were things that we were following the tea leaves back then too, baby. We've done this dance numerous times with LeBron. Nobody's better at it. But the reality was Cleveland didn't even know, according to that actual team, that they did not know until he announced that he was going back to Cleveland officially. So it's hard for me to believe that the person working in the social media department of the Heat actually knows. This does seem like preparation.
7: No, hell no. This was a complete accident. And sadly, that person got canned, whether it was an intern or whomever is in charge of it.
6: Nightmare
7: just because
6: stuff,
7: you
6: man.
7: Actually hit the wrong button on a story that you cannot make that mistake.
6: Here's what I do. Here's what I do know. If it was going to be July 27th, they're changing the date of that puppy. That press conference is August 1st now, guys. That's how that's going to work. Coming up next here, we got SEC Media Days ongoing this week. We'll check in with them from Tampa, Florida, right here on ESPN Radio.
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0: days this week. We've been having a lot of fun. We're getting a lot of great sound out of these coaches across the SEC. I feel like they're very open this year, Ian. They're
1: loose. Today they were, because two dudes really held court. One of them going to join us in an hour, and that's John Sumrall, head coach of your Florida Gators. The other was Pete Golding. And these two guys, man, what a breath of fresh air, because they don't give a damn.
0: Right.
1: They're going to tell you exactly what they think, and if you don't like it, so be it. They do not care, and it's refreshing because it's been a while in college football since we've had personalities like this, especially in the SEC.
0: Yeah, I agree with that. You're listening to Amber and Ian. You can find him at Ian Fitz, ESPN. You can find me at Amber W Sports. Let's go out to SEC Media Days. Peter Burns, SEC Network host, of course, host of Best Week Ever right here on ESPN Radio as well. And Peter, thanks for joining us. Is that a fair assessment that today, what Ian just said, that it was those two guys in Golding and Sumrall that stole the show?
2: I mean, we're sitting there looking at each other, all of the media that are listening to these conferences, and we're like, okay, now we're back. Like, this is the old school SEC media days that we used to have back in the day. And again, and I don't think it came, I think why it felt so good, it was just a good flow, and it wasn't as if it was targeted. Like, I've seen coaches come in the past, and, like, they try to make a joke or they try to say something to get a crowd laughing and stuff like that. But, like, I mean, Sumrall literally losing his mind when a cell phone went off. Like, that was a legit thing, right? Like, he was upset about that, and that's who he is. From the day you meet him, you shake his hand, and you're like, holy hell, this guy is about it, which, you know, I mean – Ian, you know how it is, man.
1: Oh, yeah.
2: Like, you go back and look at the way that Billy Napier wasn't that way in Gainesville. It's a complete 180 to what Sumrall is. And Pete Golden is the one, like, literally, you have a conversation with him on air, even for our SEC Network stuff, I'm probably going to have to bleep out 15 different things just simply because that's just who he is. He's just a Southern dude that likes to talk ball, and you might have a SEC non-compliant word here and there.
1: I mean, it was so refreshing. I don't remember in all the SEC media days, Peter, that we've been there together. I don't remember coming out of the big room, right, and a coach exiting the podium with an applause. Like, the whole room was applauding Pete Golding just for being honest, because he gave them probably about 17 columns in about a 15-minute, you know, presser. So, I mean, can you remember
2: who
1: one?
2: You are, right? I think that's what it is. It wasn't.
1: He's authentic.
2: It was just
1: he's genuine.
2: Off the cuff, and it was honest. Yeah.
1: Yeah.
2: That's the thing. It's so genuine right now with those two coaches, and I think everything in this world where everything is cultivated, everything is curated, to have those guys fit in those places where there was a lot of question marks on who was going to take that spot, it sets up for an unbelievable finish to SEC Media Days tomorrow when Lane hosts the podium, and what's he going to be like after that two acts?
1: And Sark, right, tomorrow. The SEC finally got wise.
2: Oh, yeah.
1: Let's schedule some heavy hitters on the last day so nobody leaves, right? So everyone stay in for day four of SEC Media Days.
0: But those guys are going to be pitted against each other forevermore, like Peter just suggested. Like, now that Golding had the performance he had, Lane's got to be watching that, right?
2: Well, and again, that's what I had a bunch of Ole Miss people come up to me and they're like, ooh, what is Lane going to do? And I was like, let's just take a pause to that. I don't think there was a single bit of what Pete Golding did today that gave a rat's you-know-what about what Lane Kiffin's going to say or do tomorrow. And I think that's reason why I think he fits the culture over at Oxford. And I love his deep honesty with that. And again, the same thing with Sumrall. So I had John Sumrall tell me, we had an opportunity to visit him in his home when he first moved in. And he told me, he was like, listen, I didn't think I was getting a job. I told my wife, they're not going to hire a Group of Five coach from Louisiana, because guess what? They hired a Group of Five coach from Louisiana last time, and they fired him. And so, and yet it worked. And I think the Gator fans are excited. I think when it comes down to it, I think LSU fans got the coach that they wanted in LSU. I think now Florida fans understand they got the right guy for their fit over at Florida. And I damn sure know at Ole Miss, they're ready to go to war right now for Pete Golding.
1: So having said all that, and Peter Burns, SEC Network, host of the Best Week Ever right here on ESPN Radio, joining us live from SEC Media Days in Tampa, Florida. Having said all of that, hugger to their football teams.
2: Really damn good. I mean, I think Sumrall is still a little bit more of a work in progress right now. But with Buster Faulkner, I had two different assistant coaches in the league and one head coach telling me, like, damn, they were pissed off when Buster decided to go from Georgia Tech over to Florida because he's going to be a problem. I mean, listen, Ole Miss – is locked and loaded. Trinidad, Keywan, they're fantastic. Like, defense is going to be as good as it was last year. And then on the other side of it, when you look exactly with what's happening right now, you know, just top to bottom, I think this league has as much parity as we've ever seen it. And I think it's more of like the NFLization of the SEC. By the way, it was that an unbelievable line that Summerall, everybody was eating out of his hand when he said there was three leagues growing up. There was the AFC, the NFC, and the SEC.
0: Mm-hmm.
2: I mean, I'm like that. Okay. Shut it down. Shut it down. That was pretty good.
0: That is that. Peter Burns, SEC Network, host of Best Week Ever, joining us here on Amber and Ian. So those guys all did awesome. Was there anybody that didn't do so great this week, Peter, so far?
2: Yeah, I mean, I think people, and again, nobody really fails this thing, you know, and, you know, even Josh Heupel, it's like, how are you going to get people excited? And Heupel's not a rah-rah guy. You guys know him. He's more of like a, okay, ho-hum, but then all of a sudden he'll score 50 when the team's good. So I think there were some question marks there. I thought, you know, Will Stein at Kentucky really set the pace on day one where he was asked, like, why are you going to win? And he goes, oh, I mean, this is going to sound conceited, but because of me. And I'm like, you know what? And it came across as, yeah, I loved it, right? It didn't come across as cocky. It came across as confident. And why not jump in and say, well, why the hell? Like, Kurt Cignetti was that way, right? And Kurt Cignetti probably came across as even more smug than ever before. But guess what? Fernando Mendoza won a Heisman. They won a national championship. They completely changed the demeanor of that team. So why can't you do it at Kentucky? But listen, I think everybody's gunning still. You know, right now for Sark and what I can't wait to hear what he has to say coming up tomorrow, and even Arch Manning, because guys, if it's a, you know this, when they sold Arch Manning why to come to Texas, it wasn't for day one. It wasn't year one or year two. It was, hey, we're going to crescendo here in 2026. They got Cam Coleman and everybody. And now it's now or I would say never, but tomorrow's going to be fireworks out here.
1: Burnsy, Kalen DeBoer and Bama were also there. This is one where people are all over the board. Phil Steele's got him undefeated at 12-0. His number one surprise team of the year. Jordan Rogers has him under the DraftKings win total of 8.5. I mean, people are all over the board on the 2026 version of the Crimson Tide. Where are you on Bama?
2: I mean, listen, if we follow Stephen A. Smith's advice on First Take yesterday, you got to fire Kalen DeBoer immediately and go hire, I think he said Jimbo Fisher and Kelly. I don't know if he was talking about Chip Kelly or Brian Kelly. So I'm not where Stephen A. Smith is saying that we need to fire him and go to Jimbo Fisher. I think he's criminally underrated. You go back and look at the last 3 years out of what 190 coaches who were talking about turnover. He's had the fifth most wins. He won a damn playoff game on the road last year with a very banged up team. So I think it just looks different than the way Coach Saban used to have these teams. I still think they're a 9-3 team, but I think 9-3 right now, going with 9-game conference schedule, might be damn good enough to get into the college football playoff with how much parity there is in college football now.
0: Peter Burns, SEC Network host, joining us here on Amber and Ian. What have you made of all the talk this week, Peter? And even Greg Sankey has addressed it, certainly didn't quash it. All the talk about the SEC succeeding from the union, so to speak, succeeding from the NCAA.
2: Yeah, I think this was more of just out of the frustration. Like, what the hell are we doing here? Like, is Congress going to do something? And if not, if you don't have a plan for what that looks like, well, then you're failing your own conference. If the Big Ten's not looking at what this looks like, if the ACC and the Big 12 aren't looking at what life could be like, you're not doing your due diligence. So I think when he says, are the conversations real? I think they are real. Is it a threat? I don't think it's a threat. It's more about prepping for what you want if no one else is going to have rules. So it comes out of frustration. And I think a lot of people took those comments, y'all, as, oh, they're going to break away and it'll just be their own little miniature NFL. No, I think they just want to say, listen, these are the rules that our conference are going to play by. And if anybody else wants to play by these rules, you know, it's like Jerry Maguire, like, hey, who's coming with me? Let's do that. But I guarantee it, and I've said this before, anytime the NCAA is rules against a player, they are the ones who get the summons. They are the ones who get sued. I don't think the SEC is in a HOV lane to start taking on those lawsuits from the players down the road.
0: Amen.
1: By the way,
0: exactly
1: Burnsy, last night at dinner, who got up and went to the bathroom when the check showed up?
2: It was perfect. It was called Kubelik. And I told him, he was like, what are you doing right now? And literally, me, Booger McFarland, some others are at dinner at Meat Market in Tampa. It's beautiful. We're having a night. And the, all of a sudden, the bill's about to come. Cole's like, I got to take a call, guys. I got to take a call.
1: It was us.
0: Well, it was us. In fairness, it was us here. Because he stepped away from dinner with you, and he did a hit with us.
2: And I was like, hey. I was like, tell them I was supposed to do it last night. So I made sure Cole knew that my voice was not good enough to do the interview last night and that he was the second calling and all that. And that ate him up all day long.
0: But he got to step away when the bill came. So he might have ultimately
2: luckily Bug's richer than all of us. So Bug ended up footing the bill. So I want to give credit to Farland. But yeah, that was the way to do it.
0: Peter Burns, of course, he's all over SEC Network live from Tampa where the SEC media days are. Also, you can check him out on Best Week Ever right here on Sundays on ESPN Radio. Thanks, Peter. We appreciate it.
2: Love y'all. See you soon.
1: See you, Burnsy.
0: That is a move, Ian. I got to go to the bathroom when the bill comes. Move.
1: I didn't have the heart to tell Burnsy. We actually requested Cole first. And
0: you can't tell him that.
1: Yeah, I know.
0: Just let him think whatever you think.
1: Okay.
0: It's on you. You know, I want them all. I request them all, just for the record. I request them all at the same time and evenly. So there you go. We appreciate all of our SEC guys and our college football guys and gals that help us break down all things. But it's been fun at SEC Media Days. We'll continue to bring you sound from SEC Media Days throughout the night here. 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

0: Center.
1: I'm Christine Lisi. The Red Sox coming off a 6-3 victory in the opener of their doubleheader, going for a franchise record 16th straight win in game number two. Boston, though, down 4-0 to Baltimore in the top of the first inning. After dropping game one of their doubleheader, Yankees looking to bounce back in game two with the return of lefty Max Fried. He's back after missing over 2 months with a left elbow bruise. Pittsburgh and New York are scoreless in the top of the second. Phillies leading the Dodgers 2-1 bottom three on an Alex Boehm 2-run home run. Guardians up 3-1 on the Twins in the top of the third. Cleveland third baseman Jose Ramirez back after missing 30 games following hand surgery. He's 2-for-2 with an RBI and a run scored. Elsewhere in the majors, George Springer has driven in a run. That's given the Blue Jays a 1-0 lead on the Rays in the top of the second. A handful of other finals. Royals over the Giants 5-4. Salvi Perez tied Hall of Famer George Brett's Royals franchise record with his 317th career home run. Christian Yelich 2-for-5, 2 RBI. Brewers edged the Mets 4-3. Nationals routed the Rockies 8-0. Cade Cavalli struck out 8 in 6 scoreless. Sal Stewart, go-ahead three-run homer in the seventh. Reds took care of the Mariners 5-3. Major decision ahead for Alabama football coach Kalen DeBoer, who his starting quarterback will be. Keelan Russell, Austin Mack competing for the job heading into fall camp. Ole Miss coach Pete Golding talked about his relationship with his predecessor, Lane Kiffin, now at LSU. He said their relationship is good. Golding also defended his program against tampering allegations by Clemson coach Dabo Sweeney. WNBA, Minnesota's Nafisa Collier, 24 points, 10 rebounds in her season debut, and 86-76 Lynx win over Seattle.
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3: Number one, we all know who it is. It's Myles Garrett. Unfortunately, now with the Los Angeles Rams.
4: Do I need to explain this one?
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0: No. To the top five offenses.
5: Number one, the LA Rams.
6: To me, this is a no-brainer. Give me the Rams.
7: Everything he just said. The Rams are awesome. Are awesome, my number one. We finally agree.
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0: This is ESPN Radio's NFL Rank'em. The top five defenses. Number five.
7: It's not the top five defenses.
6: Yeah, I was
7: going to
6: say, wait a minute. Hold on a minute. I've better have an hour of prep. Just go right down the toilet.
7: I hope it's the top five defenders.
6: It's defenders, right?
7: Ian and I are making it defenders.
6: Because that's what we did.
7: That's what we did.
6: Prep for.
7: Both of us prep for top five defenders. So it is top five defenders.
6: Is it defenders or defenses? Just out of curiosity.
9: You know
6: we're doing defenders.
9: Stop the music. Stop the music. Thank you. You got the number there, Josiah?
7: Oh, we're going to try this again, Josiah?
9: Take two. Take two.
7: Okay.
9: Let's do this again.
7: All right,
6: let's do
7: it.
6: Here we go.
0: 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From the top five offensive skill players.
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0: To the top five overrated teams.
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12: 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Dallas Cowboys. They won all of 7 games.
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0: 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The top five defenders.
6: There we go.
7: All right.
0: Number five.
7: That's what I'm talking about.
6: Oh, no.
7: All right.
6: Oh,
7: I think Amber and Ian, by the way. Ian Fitzsimmons, take it away.
6: Look, he doesn't have a lot of picks. And you know the reason why? They don't throw at him. He's that good. He's a first-round pick. He's an Oregon Duck. He's a lockdown cover corner. He had the game-clinching INT against the Denver Donkeys in the AFC Championship game to go to the Super Bowl. He is a bad, bad dude, and that is Christian Gonzalez, corner, New England Patriots. In my opinion, Amber, one of the most underrated players in the entire league. Nobody talks about him because they don't throw at him. Therefore, he's not putting up the big numbers when it comes to passes defensed or INTs. Christian Gonzalez is that good. That's why they don't throw his way.
7: That's a good one. That's true with these corners. As I'm looking at the best corners in the game and their INT numbers, The real respect is when they don't target you at all. That's the real respect, when they don't attack you. Number five for me, this can't just be a list about DBs or a list about edge rushers. There's other guys on that line as well, so let's kick mine off with an interior D lineman. Jeffrey Simmons is the best interior D lineman in the entire game. First team All-Pro this past season, career high 11 sacks, 21 quarterback hits, 17 tackles for a loss, and this is important, that was before Robert Saleh was his coach. He's in Tennessee, and Robert Saleh is going to make that dude even better. So, Jeffrey Simmons, you make the list.
6: One. That's a good one.
0: Number four.
6: Well, you can't have a top five defenders without having the leading tackler in the NFL. Just signed an extension. Over $50 million, $35 million guaranteed with your fish of Miami. Give me the Texas Tech Red Raider, who was, by the way, just back on campus with another Red Raider linebacker in J-Rod, Jacob Rodriguez, a steal in the draft from Miami. They both went back to train in Lubbock, Texas. So, obviously, J-Rod is getting a heck of an education as to what it takes in the NFL from Jordan Brooks. Led the NFL in how many people realize that Jordan Brooks led the league in tackles?
7: Not many.
6: First team All-Pro, not just Pro Bowl, All-Pro. 183 tackles. How can you have a top five list without a leading tackler in the NFL? That dude's a bad man. Give me Jordan Brooks.
7: That's a good one. That's a good one. How can you have a top five list without Will Anderson Jr. on it, though? The Texan, one of the most well-rounded edge rushers in the entire game. And here's the thing about Will Anderson Jr. He's not even in his prime yet. He's right now, as you and I sit here, 24. He's going to be 25, I believe, when this NFL season starts. Barely. He's had 30 career sacks in 3 years. That dude's a monster and will continue to get better. Ain't his prime yet, baby.
6: You know what's crazy about that Houston Texans defense? You can go Will Anderson. You can go Danielle Hunter.
7: I know.
6: You can go Jalen Petrie. You can go Derek Stingley.
7: Oh, yeah, I know. I almost put Stingley on my list, too.
6: It's crazy. They are loaded. Good call with Will Anderson. He may make another appearance.
0: Number three.
6: I'm talking cover corners again. He's the best in the league, in my opinion, and he's a Denver Bronco highlight.
4: Minshew with a play fake, rolling to his left. Now floats one too high. It's going to be intercepted at the goal line. Down the west sideline, intercepted. This is past Surtain. Surtain's going to house call it. 25-20, 15-10, 5, touchdown.
6: You tell him you got to play zone and he gets angry. He wants to breathe the same air as your best wide receiver. He wants wide receiver number one every single Sunday, and he wants to be press man. Look, he's as good as they get, and it's in the DNA. His dad was a hell of a DB for your Miami Dolphins, also played at Bama. Patrick Surtain was educated, coached up by the best DB coach in all of college football back in the day, and a head coach in Nick Saban, and he's taken it to the league. And sometimes these guys that are that highly touted, Amber, end up being kind of a bust. Right. Not Patrick Surtain.
7: Definitely not.
6: His dad was that guy. He's that guy. He is the best cover corner in the NFL. Give me Patrick Surtain at number three.
7: A meeting of the minds here at number three. Patrick Surtain, the second, also comes in at number three on my list. Everything Ian just said and more. I mean, the defensive player of the year in 2024 for him, it's not the INTs. It's the fact that he's the best technician in the game. It's his ball skills that everybody rants and raves about who really know the game. He's only allowed 181 total yards after catch over the last two seasons combined. That dude knows how to disrupt offenses. Give me Patrick Surtain Jr. next.
0: Number two.
6: You mentioned him earlier. I just have him a little higher. Will Anderson Jr. His last year at Alabama, I'm at SEC Media Days, ironically, which are going on right now, and I'm having a long sit down with him, and I said, what's your getaway? So my sanctuary is the water. If I'm in a dark place, bad mood, I mean, I just go where I was raised, and that is I go fishing, or I'll just sit out there and just watch the ripples, just to calm down and be. And I said, do you hunt? He goes, yeah, I hunt every Saturday, and soon to be Sundays. I hunt quarterbacks. And I kill quarterbacks. Mm-hmm. I'm like, oh, my. And the look he had in his eyes, Amber, was like, oh, my God. And he didn't crack a smile. I hunt quarterbacks. I kill quarterbacks. Okay. Do you also skin him? I mean, my gosh, man. And he's doing it right now. He just got a massive contract extension. He's one of the best in the business coming off the edge, and he's just getting started. 12 sacks last year for over 100 total yards, 20 TFLs, 3 passes defense, 3 forced fumbles, 3 fumble recoveries. He's all over the field. Give me Will Anderson Jr., number 2.
7: I'm guessing that means that my number 2 then does not make your list. That, for me, is Aiden Hutchinson, D-end, Detroit Lions.
6: Feels tough.
7: He's the first player since 1982. That's my entire lifetime, E.F. Fitzsimmons, of watching NFL football or breathing in air on this planet Earth. He's the first player since 1982 to have 40 sacks and at least 5 interceptions in his first 4 NFL seasons. And that considers that he also has missed significant time and just came off of a massive leg injury, comes off of that injury, and this season has 14 and a half sacks, 35 quarterback hits, 49 pressures. He's unbelievable. Aiden Hutchinson, number 2.
6: The only reason Hutch wasn't on my list, I had to put Brooksy in there. I couldn't have the NFL's leading tackler not on my top 5.
7: Fair enough.
6: The only reason Hutch didn't make it.
8: Number 1.
6: We all know who this is. Hit it. Highlight.
10: Caleb Williams, motion swift left, takes the snap, shotgun looking over the middle, nothing there, going down, he's dropped for a sack, back at the 17-yard line, and it is Myles Garrett with his first of the day.
6: Chris Carlin on the call right here on ESPN Radio. Do we even need to get into why?
7: No, I dare the person. Who's the person in our lineup? Was Zeno on today? Who's the person in our lineup who decided
6: Zaslow
7: to put somebody other
6: Zaslow
7: than Myles Garrett on the list? Zaz wasn't on today, I don't think.
6: Myles Garrett!
7: Number one, right? I mean, there's no argument to be made.
14: Number 1! Myles Garrett!
6: I mean, overrated!
7: Oh, man. I obviously, Myles Garrett, he just came off of the most legendary season for a pass rusher in NFL history. I mean, he's a physical specimen.
6: Yeah.
7: He's stupid good. What else is there to say?
6: Who are we talking to? Darrell Peterson. Derek Peterson's brother, rookie linebacker, who grew up in Akron, Ohio. I idolizing Myles Garrett. He's in the same locker room with him when we asked him, what was it like standing next to him for the first time? Because the last time I stood next to him, I couldn't believe he was human. He goes, dude, his arms were busting out of his suit. I mean, his legs were like didn't even fit his pants. He's just a mountain of a human. That's Myles Garrett.
7: Monster
6: ain't even
7: human.
6: Close. He's number one.
7: Monster human, excellent football player. That's
6: yeah.
7: for sure.
6: By the way, Josiah, that sounded like a pretty good Zaslow impersonation. What do you got there, bud? Go ahead.
14: What do you mean? Like, was that solid?
6: It was pretty good.
14: All right. I mean, hey, I've worked with Zaz enough.
7: That's good. It is good. The inflection, it was just perfect. Spot on. Coming up next here.
6: Myles Garrett.
7: Myles Garrett. John Summerall. We love you,
6: Sums.
7: John Summerall made his pet peeve very clear earlier today. What are your pet peeves? The things that drive you absolutely insane. If you want to chime into the conversation, 888-SAY-ESPN. We'll talk about this all right here on ESPN Radio.
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0: 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You can find him at Ian Fitz ESPN. You can find me at Amber W Sports. The SEC Media Days are happening right now. They've been happening all week in Tampa, Florida. So we're hearing from all the coaches across the SEC. John Summerall, he is now the head coach of my Florida Gators. But he got a little upset at a reporter during the press conference. Here is Summerall being upset that he's been interrupted by a ringing cell phone.
1: You'd be kicked out of our team meeting. I swear. Like, you're lucky I'm not going to throw this freaking podium right now. It drives me crazy.
2: Summerall will join us coming up after the top of the hour Sports Center, and we'll ask him about what it is about the cell phone ringing in a public setting that drives him nuts. What I want to say, man, have some respect for your colleagues. I mean, I don't care about me, but your colleagues. The loud talking guy for me. One, the term pet peeve is a pet peeve. I mean, I always go the most things that annoy me the most. So
0: you're annoyed by the term pet peeve. Yeah, your pet peeve.
2: One of them, but
0: and if
2: my
0: you want
2: number
0: to chime
2: one,
0: in, by the way, 888 say ESPN. We'd love to hear your pet peeve.
2: Oh, absolutely, please. The loud talking guy on the Bluetooth phone in a public setting, especially in public space that's close, like an airplane. You know the guy that it's walking down, he's got his carry on and he's just, boy, we got to get that deal done today. You don't seem to understand. We got to get that deal done. Mm-hmm. I mean, get that contract signed.
0: Yeah. I know that guy. I'm married to him.
2: Dude. Is he really? Is your husband that guy?
0: Yes. He is totally
2: on a plane?
0: That guy. He will be that guy on a plane.
2: Or in a
0: he'll
2: restaurant.
0: He'll have his AirPods in.
2: Walking
0: and so
2: in.
0: He'll just be talking and he doesn't care. He's got to conduct business when he's got to conduct business. No regard for anything.
2: Your husband is number one for me. And if he's wearing flip-flops on a plane, now we really got him.
0: No.
2: Let's just go ahead.
0: That's
2: and
0: too far.
2: Hit the ejection button, James Bond style. If I could go ahead and eject that dude out of the plane who's loud talking on his Bluetooth device, get him out. Go
0: Does the flip-flop thing apply to women on a plane?
2: No. Just
0: so what
2: men
0: is that
2: big,
0: about? That's just a
2: yeah.
0: That's just a sexist thing then. It's only men.
2: Yeah. Men, we don't need to be showing our banged up feet. I don't care if you just got a pedicure, which by the way, guys, get the pedicure. Get the, it's awesome. You fall asleep. I mean, you get the back rub. It's remarkable. The dude with the banged up toes and the fungi and everything else, need to have your toes exposed on the plane.
3: Can I go or Crocs anywhere. With socks on? Is that acceptable?
2: I don't give a damn. Sure. As long as I don't see your toes.
0: That's really not acceptable, but it's.
2: Josiah.
3: I'm just saying for a plane ride because the last time I was on a flight, I went to Houston about a month or two ago. I went with the Crocs and the socks because I need
0: comfortable
3: shoes.
0: Thank goodness you had the socks.
3: I mean, I'm not going to do that. As somebody that does, in fact, have rough feet and probably should take the advice of Ian Fitzsimmons
2: awesome.
3: And get that pedicure.
2: Get the pedicure, bro.
0: I actually think the socks with the Crocs is only appropriate when you're traveling, basically, because I don't know if that's a look that you want to rock everywhere else.
3: You're
0: not
3: like
0: wearing that to the red carpet, but you can wear it on a plane.
3: Now that I'm thinking about it, I think I did do the Crocs and socks at the 4th of July cookout at James Steele's house. Now that I'm looking back on
0: it. That's a little bit more questionable when we're talking about that. My pet peeve is not what people wear on planes. I don't care. Be comfortable. I'm not one. I know. I see these people out there shaming people for wearing sweatpants. Like, what the hell are we doing?
2: I don't give a shit.
0: Traveling so uncomfortable these days. Just wear whatever the heck you want. That's not a pet peeve of mine. A pet peeve of mine is the way people say words wrong. But like common words, like when somebody will say, you know, I need to itch my nose, and they mean scratch. That bothers me. I don't know why.
2: It was odd when you just said it. I need to itch my nose. Yeah, that was a little. Yeah, that was odd.
0: Yeah,
2: I've never heard anybody say that, though.
0: You've never heard anybody say itch when they mean scratch?
2: No.
0: Really?
2: Not that I can recall.
0: Or in Miami, this is a very Miami thing. People in Miami say irregardless all the time.
2: Okay,
0: irregardless,
2: yeah.
0: Not a word.
2: That
3: I wasn't expecting the grammar pet peeve for me.
0: I know, it's weird, right?
2: It's way out of left field.
0: Okay, fine. My other pet peeve is when people drink really loudly. The chewing doesn't bother me as much.
2: Chewing
0: but when people
2: with your mouth
0: gulp,
2: open.
0: Well, chewing with your mouth open is a pet peeve, or smacking is a pet peeve.
2: Yep.
0: My husband can't stand the sound of anybody chewing, period, which is completely ridiculous and makes him not fit for the world. That doesn't bother me, but it's drinking like if you're gulping. like the sound of the gulping in somebody's throat bothers me.
2: You just reminded me of one before we go to the phones here at 888-SAY-ESPN, 888-729-3776. This conversation stemming from John Sumrall unloading on a reporter because his cell phone continued to ring while he was at the podium at SEC Media Days, and it was absolutely hilarious. And Sums will join us coming up in about 10 minutes. The people that double-dip a chip. This is a Seinfeld moment. There's a Seinfeld moment every day. But if I see you double dip a chip, I will call you out in public.
0: No.
2: I will do it in a heartbeat.
0: Yeah.
2: Like you just double dip that chip, bro.
0: No.
2: Yeah. It's
0: Who are you sharing queso with? That's just nasty.
2: Saying. Yeah. I mean, chip. I don't care
0: now,
2: if you're inebriated and overserved. If you double dip a chip, when I see it, I will call you out. Just like Costanza got called out, I will call you out.
0: Now, does Absolutely. It bother you if it's your wife?
2: She would never do it, first of all.
0: Well, but if she did?
2: She's the one that pointed it out to me. And if she did, it would not be called. Yeah, not call her out in public. 22 years of marriage. Oh, we're good. I'd do it.
3: I think you should let your wife double dip a chip in the dip.
2: But that's not if you're in public, if it's just us, sure.
3: It's just yours.
0: What's funny about marriage, though? It's like, what? Like, is that gross, but you're going to go home and kiss? You know, it's like, but still, it seems different somehow.
2: Well, no. if it's just us, I don't care. If you're in a public setting at a party and she double dips the chip, and maybe somebody's like looking cross-eyed, like going, did she just double dip that chip? I'll address it.
3: Yeah, you can't double dip the public dip.
2: That's what I mean.
3: Yeah.
0: Nobody does that. Oh, that's her
2: mind. Sure they do. Absolutely they do.
0: 888-SAY-ESPN. Luke is calling us from Memphis. Hey, Luke, what's your pet peeve?
4: Hey, guys. Thanks. I love the show. I can't stand in a college football game or a pro sporting event being in line to take a whiz.
0: That is some, and Luke, I appreciate it because we all have that pet peeve, but that is some male privilege speaking because the fact that sometimes there is not a line for you.
3: Is that really a pet peeve,
0: the
3: though?
0: The privilege. It's a peeve. It's because, but we all hate it, right?
3: It's
0: we
3: annoying. All hate. I don't know if it's a peeve.
2: Yeah, but you gotta have prior planning. I mean, going back to our conversation yesterday or last night about the world's largest outdoor cocktail party in Florida, Georgia, and how they missed an opportunity to go home and home for the next 2 years with Jacksonville renovating their stadium. Prior planning, man, you got like 40 porta potties out there, but the line for those 40, you know, porta johns, still about a football and a half, when it comes to football field length, about 150 yards. Hey, Bubba, you got, Luke, you got a prior plan. You know, I mean, when you're anticipating, hey, you know what? Maybe in about 15 minutes, I don't need to have this beer. I need to go get in line now, right? Because all of a sudden, your eyeballs are going to start floating. Prior planning.
0: All right. 888-SAY-ESPN. Randy is calling us.

0: problems. I'm like, what is this? Look at me and look at this. What is this?
1: See, but why is that? All right. I mean, that doesn't bother me. You're bothered by the pajama pants. They're comfy.
2: That doesn't bother me either. The only thing that bothers me is Josiah's banged up feet. I don't want to see him. You know, if I'm on a plane or even in public,
1: you're traveling too. You never know if the person came from Europe or some land far away, and then they're just on the connecting flight
2: home.
1: You know, then it's much more appropriate to have pajamas on. Coming up next, we'll continue with your phone calls. 888-SAY-ESPN. 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
22: I'm Christine Lisi. The Red Sox riding a 15-game winning streak, going for the franchise record in game two of their doubleheader tonight versus the Orioles. Baltimore leading Boston 4-0 in the bottom of the second inning. Dylan Beavers with two RBI. Yankees trying to bounce back after dropping their opener 5-3 to the Pirates in 10. In game number two, Pittsburgh and New York are scoreless. Elsewhere, Dodgers leading the Phillies 3-2 in the top of the fifth. Dalton rushing with the go-ahead two-run double. The Twins scored three in the third. They're up 7-3 on the Guardians. Bottom four from Cleveland. Victor Mesa Jr. game-tying RBI single. Rays and Blue Jays knotted up at one.